0: The US Trade Office has announced the levy on our goods will rise from 10% to 12.5% as part of sanctions on 60 countries, which American officials claim are not doing enough to eliminate forced labour. Deputy Prime Minister Richard Marles has told the ABC it is disappointing.
1: And to be clear, you know, grounding this on the basis of forced labour, I mean, forced labour is definitely something which needs to be combated around the world, so we support that objective, but we have laws which are amongst the strongest in the world, and we've been making that point to the Trump administration.
0: Brent crude oil has climbed back above $100 a barrel mark for the first time since May. Attacks by Houthi rebels on oil tankers in the Middle East are being blamed for the price surge as markets reacted to a second key export route coming under pressure. Experts say although Australians may see a rise in fuel prices, there's no need to panic about supply. The ACT's Deputy Chief Minister has resigned from Cabinet after findings of corruption against her former Chief of Staff. The move came following the release of an investigation that her staff engaged in serious corrupt conduct in favour of a major building union. Yvette Berry says she takes full responsibility.
2: When you are a minister, you have significant responsibilities. I have always held those responsibilities and myself to high standards. Whilst in the report there have been no findings against me, I will take full responsibility for the findings made about my staff.
0: Ms. Berry will now sit on the backbench. Pedal Power ACT want to see greater protections for cyclists along the proposed Southern Gateway. The government is seeking feedback for how the major corridor that stretches from Parliament House to Woden should look like. Executive Director Cecily Michaels says there needs to be a protected cycleway.
3: It is such a critical cycle path that is so dangerous. It is, taking people's lives in their hands every day to take it. And the government has been talking to us and we know that they've got the vision in this particular document, but there is no detail and there is definitely no commitment.
0: And seven ACT firefighters are leaving to the United States today to help with the ongoing wildfire response.
4: Sports update.
0: The Canberra Raiders NRLW side will be putting last week's loss behind them as they turn towards tomorrow's home clash against the Sharks. Leading at halftime, the girls fell short in the second to the Roosters. Head coach Darren Borthwick says their attention is on grabbing a win.
5: We got the girls back in on Sunday for recovery and we had a quick chat about letting that one go, and we spoke about the performance, and I said on the weekend I thought the girls played really well, and yeah, it's credit to the group. They've flushed that game already and looking at this weekend.
0: Kickoff is at 12:40 p.m. tomorrow. Australia's swimmers have been offered rich performance bonuses at the Commonwealth Games. Mining magnate Gina Rinehart will pay up to $20,000 bonuses for gold medals and $30,000 for new world records. Four-time Olympian Kate Campbell has told Today any financial incentive is a good thing.
6: In a four-year preparation, they'll do about 2 million minutes of work for a race that can last anywhere between 24 seconds to 15 minutes. And so someone needs to pay them for all those 2 million minutes of hard work.
0: And Socceroo Paul Okon Jr. has signed with Germany super club FC Köln. The 21-year-old earned a World Cup call after his breakout season in the A-League. And that's the latest from the Capital Radio newsroom.
7: 2CC weather. Alexander Watson Insulation. Canberra's cold. Your house doesn't have to be.
0: Sunny today and a top of 12 degrees. Partly cloudy and 15 tomorrow after a morning frost. Partly cloudy and another top of 15 on Sunday, then cloud clearing after a morning frost, also 15 degrees for your Monday. Right now, it's 6 degrees in Ngunnawal, 6 degrees in Aranda and 7 degrees in Wanniassa.
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16: Well, welcome back. Next hour of the program, second hour of the program on this Friday, and it's looking like a beautiful weekend ahead, and what a nice way to end the week. Paddy and Ben and Georgia, they're very excited about what's to come this afternoon and over the weekend. Chris as well is in the process of packing up a studio, so team, you've all been brilliant this week. Go and let your hair down. Ben, behave yourself, okay, Ben. He gets a little bit carried away on a Friday, Ben. But he's colour coordinated, the great man, so he's looking forward to getting out and getting amongst it today. They get up early, they work hard, and I'm very, very grateful to have them on the team. 131873, the number. Look, the big news that's broken this morning relates to this increased tariff, and the Deputy Prime Minister, Richard Marles, has commented on it. He was on Sky, reacted to the breaking news that the Trump administration had imposed this increased 12.5% tariff on Australia. Here's the Deputy Prime Minister reacting to that news this morning.
17: Well, look, I am mindful that it's literally just happened. I think what I'd say is this. In terms of combating forced labour and regulating that in Australia and having laws opposed to that, you know, we have one of the strongest regimes in the world. So we stand with pride in terms of how our legal regime works in respect of forced labour. And in relation to tariffs, we continue to make the argument to the United States that we want to see free trade, and that the free trade agreement between ourselves and the United States has been of enormous benefit to both of our countries, and a freer global trading system is much better in terms of building global prosperity. So that's where we stand, and we continue to make that argument. So,
18: but are we powerless to stop what the Trump administration does here? Have we just got to cop this?
17: Well, I mean, the Trump administration makes its own decisions, obviously, but we make our advocacy to it, and we've made very clear our position in relation to tariffs, but also in respect of forced labour, making clear exactly the fact that in Australia we have a very strong regime in relation to all of that. And we continue our advocacy with the Trump administration, and that's an important advocacy.
16: So that's Richard Marles there, and it's interesting. I'm just reading some comments here. The Trade Minister, Don Farrell, he's calling on the US to drop the new levy. He says these tariffs are unjustified, inconsistent with our free trade agreement, and should be removed. Australia's measures to combat forced labour and modern slavery are among the strongest in the world, and we are recognised globally, including in the US, for our leadership. So some strong words there from Don Farrell. Meantime, a dead seabird discovered on an island on the eastern end of Moreton Bay
19: we can now report has tested positive for bird flu, with the CSIRO to undertake further testing to confirm the case. A Department of Primary Industry spokesperson said the petrel was washed up on Moreton Island, a national park off the northeast coast of Brisbane, on Wednesday. If confirmed, it would be the first case of H5 high avian influenza in Queensland. So it looks like it has tested positive for bird flu, but the CSIRO will undertake some more testing on that. And this story from police, just before we get to your calls, a motorcyclist has died after crashing while riding in a state forest in the Hunter. Emergency services were called to a fire trail in the Putty State Forest at about 1 o'clock yesterday afternoon, following reports a motorcycle had crashed on the track. On arrival, the Westpac Rescue Helicopter Service found the rider, a 67-year-old man who died at the scene. A report is being prepared for the information of the coroner. So some sad news coming out of the State Forest there at, well, the Putty State Forest. A motorcyclist died while riding through that particular area. Now, let's get on to these IR changes and the idea of an industrial relations court. The overwhelming majority of people agree with what I've said and the criticism, and there are some differing viewpoints, which I'm more than happy to get your thoughts on. So let's get into it now. 131873, the number. Helen is first up at Arcadia. Helen, good morning to you.
20: Good morning, Mark. How are you today?
19: I'm very well, thank you. Helen, what are your thoughts
20: on
19: all of this?
20: Well, I think you better ask all your listeners to sit down with what I'm just about to tell you. I'm a company director of a very small family company where I was contacted by... as you can hear, I've got a cold, so I haven't been at work. I was contacted by our in-house accountant who asked me for the back of my driver's licence. Now, they have the front of it, but we needed the back. And I said, well, what's this for? And they said to me, well, on the 1st of July, a law came in from the Albanese government that all, now, about a couple of years ago, we all directors were given a number. I've never had to use the number, but we all have a number. Now, this one is, you have to give them your license for you to be able to text message clients.
19: What?
20: Everyone has answered. I've told other friends of mine who are directors, and that is the answer. What? Have you ever heard of anything so ridiculous in all your life?
19: And was there any information sent to you as a director of a company, Helen, or has this just been passed on through the business?
20: I'm not quite sure. We've got a very, very good accountant who's on top of everything. And my goodness, have they been busy complying? So I don't know. And as I said, I haven't been in this week because I've got rather a bad cold. Hmm. But yes, can you believe it?
19: Well, Helen, leave it with me. I'm going to have a closer look at that and look further into it. But thank you for alerting me to it. If you're like Helen and you've been told the same thing, can you shed any light on it for us? 131873 is the number. Helen, you look after yourself and rest up over the course of the weekend. 131873, the number. Stephen's got a differing opinion on the Industrial Relations Court, which is fine. I mean, we're a democracy. Everybody's entitled to their opinion. Stephen, good morning to you, mate.
21: G'day, Mark. How are you?
19: Good, thank you, mate. What are your thoughts?
21: Look, I was responsible for transitioning the Industrial Relations Court, so the last one, mm-hmm. back into the Federal Court back in 1996.
19: Right.
21: I was the Chief Information Officer, so I had to move all the systems back to the Federal Court. And what I learned, and I was, like you, I was against the whole concept. Why do we need a court to handle all of this? When I got there and was looking into the caseload, a lot of the caseload was coming from large corporates, people like you and I, getting the bullet from a large corporation, and they could take you into the federal court, which was an incredibly costly exercise to prosecute an unfair dismissal.
19: Mm-hmm.
21: Now, that was the majority of the caseload. So, as I say, was completely like, why do we need it?
19: Yeah.
21: When I got there, I was thinking like, yeah, I get the concept of it. Conceptually, it's a great idea. But my concern is, don't we have the Fair Work Ombudsman, the Fair Work Commission to do some of these things already?
19: Yeah.
21: And if we do, are we going to strip those powers out and put them over in this court that is replicating something that was done 30 years ago?
19: I just don't understand. Like you first pointed out, I don't understand why we need a court when we've got the Fair Work Commission. I was just doing, during the news, I had a look at the history of the Fair Work Commission, right? And you'll be able to shed some light on this given what you've just outlined when the changes were made. If I'm to go through it, right, the dates correlate with when there was a Labor government, right? So 2009, established as Fair Work Australia, combining functions previously split across the AIRC, the Australian Fair Pay Commission, minimum wage setting and other bodies. You then go to the 1st of January 2010. The Fair Work Australia formally began operating with responsibility for awards, enterprise bargaining, minimum wage reviews and unfair dismissal claims. Fast forward to 2013, renamed the Fair Work Commission under the Fair Work Amendment Act 2012, taking effect 1 January 2013, partly to reduce confusion with the separate Fair Work Ombudsman. Since then, its powers have been expanded piecemeal, including the Respect at Work Anti-Sexual Harassment Jurisdiction 2021, the Secure Jobs Better Pay Act 2022, so multi-employer bargaining, gig economy, employee-like worker protections, and the Closing Loopholes Acts of 2023-24, which brought casual employment, labour hire, same job, same pay, and gig road transport minimum standards under its remit. To me, that sounds like we've already got enough bureaucracy, and just adding in another court is going to make it even worse. But you disagree, Steve?
21: No, I don't disagree with you, Mark.
19: No?
21: Either dump those, pull those functions out of that body and put them in the court, yeah, or don't do the court.
19: Yeah,
21: That's my attitude.
19: It just seems really complex, doesn't it, mate? And like you say, as somebody who had to go through all of the information and transition it, you know, away from the court, it just seems like there's already too much bureaucracy in there. And as John Howard said in his comments in that Sky News interview, Steve, you know, you add more bureaucracy, it's just going to cost you even more. So that means more jobs for some of their Labor mates. Hey, Steve, thanks for calling through, mate, and we always welcome everyone's opinion. So, and given the information that you're able to share this morning with transitioning it away from that court back in the day in the 90s, obviously worth taking. So have a great weekend, buddy. Thanks for calling through. But it's interesting, isn't it, when you run through like that and you understand and correlate the dates with Labor, 2009, 2010, 2013, 22, 23, 24... It just goes to show how protective they are of their union mates when we're at a point in time we need to start looking after business in this country, because the insolvency rates would indicate we've got some significant problems. Have your say this morning. You can do so thanks to Amaysim. 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Now, I just want to revisit a story we covered yesterday. You'll remember I spoke to Barbara Currie, who's a councillor with Canterbury Bankstown, and Barbara is going to put a motion to council which goes against what Lakemba Mosque wants to do, in putting these speakers on the tower to play the call to prayer. And as I said yesterday, we were going to reach out to the CEO of the Lebanese Muslim Association to get a response from him, Mr. Asfor, who's a former mayor of Canterbury Bankstown. We also sent an email through to council to get a comment from the current mayor, Bilal El-Hayek, who I have a really good relationship with. Well, I must admit, ladies and gentlemen, I'm disappointed, because we haven't had a reply from either of them. Bilal, I know you listen to the program, so I don't know what your office is doing, but we sent through an email during the show yesterday, in fact, just after the show, and you've had 22 hours to reply and nothing. The questions we put related to some of the things that were put by Barbara Currie yesterday, and it's only fair that we give them an opportunity to respond. We wanted to know whether or not council was going to approve this. We wanted to know whether there was associations with the Lebanese Muslim Association, with the current mayor. We wanted to know whether the former mayor had any influence over council these days, just to get some clarity around what was said on this program yesterday. But Bilal El-Hayek and Mr. Asfor haven't replied, and their officers haven't replied. So, disappointed, fellas. Extremely disappointed. in particular, Bilal. I'm the first one, and I've wrapped you deluxe on this program for what you're doing in the community. It doesn't take long to reply to an email that is sent through to your office in relation to a fairly divisive issue in your community. It's all well and good to front up and, you know, get the pats on the back when you want them, but when the proverbial hits the fan, you've got to front up as well. So I would appreciate you replying to that email at some point today so we can report back on Monday, if not before the end of the program this morning. 131873. You can email me at 2gb.com. You can text me 0460 873 873. And I'll again repeat what I said yesterday. This has got nothing to do with religion for me. I keep coming back to the sanctity of the peace and quiet of your suburb. And if churches have been prevented from ringing the bells at their religious institutions and venues, how can Canterbury Bankstown Council possibly approve the installation of loudspeakers to play the Islamic call to prayer at Lakemba Mosque? As for Gamal Kia, the Lebanese Muslim Association secretary, who said in no uncertain terms to Barbara Khoury, who is putting this motion that is against the idea of these speakers, "You don't talk to anybody, Mr. Kia, like you have done this week, in suggesting that she should keep her mouth shut. You don't talk to a woman like that. You don't talk to anybody like that." So I would appreciate a response, gentlemen, from the Lebanese Muslim Association and from Canterbury Bankstown Council. 21 minutes past 10, back with more of your calls right after this.
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19: Yeah, loving all this feedback for a Friday. Thank you very much for getting in touch. NRL Match Review Committee, no charges from last night. The Panthers surviving a scare to beat the Parramatta Eels, and I'll be back tonight to call the South Sydney Rabbitohs and Melbourne Storm game. I'll check in with Blake Solly a little later in the show, because South's Cares is a program that South Sydney runs, and they're teaming up with Dementia Training Australia. They'll be at the Rabbitohs game tonight. I'll tell you more about it, because obviously dementia is something we talk about from time to time, and I just want to applaud what South Sydney are doing. And as you know, I'm a big supporter of the club and what they do, and I think Blake Solly's a good operator, so we'll check in with him in the final hour of the show. Sean's in Tamworth, just off the back of the lovely lady who's a director was concerned about the back of the licence and the number and everything. Sean, you can shed some light on this for me, mate.
0: G'day, Mark. How are you, mate?
19: Good, thank you,
0: Your comment just before the ad break too. That's why I live in Tamworth, mate, because you can smell Australia up here. It's beautiful.
19: Good on you, mate. What's the go with these directors and the numbers, mate?
0: What was your understanding of her comment, Mark? Because if I'm right in thinking, she's totally off mark.
19: Well, she was indicating that she had to provide the number from the back of her light driver's licence to her accountant to access a client's to then be able to text them, which I must admit didn't make a lot of sense. So that's the reason I said I'm going to have to do some digging on it. What can you tell me?
0: Yeah. Okay, so it's a scam prevention thing, and it's on the Australian Communications and Media Authority website. I'm not in government or anything. I'm just a private citizen.
19: Of course.
0: And I just heard that, and I went, I've been a director before, and I went, that's ridiculous. So on the 1st of July, they changed to make sure that businesses, legitimate businesses, have to register their ID to send an SMS in relation to business matters. So if Harvey Norman sends you a text,
19: that makes
0: it's
19: sense.
0: Got to be verified that that's coming from Harvey Norman. Absolutely makes sense.
19: Yeah.
0: So if that company director or any business sends texts to their clients, they have to register once, verify their business, and that would be through the director's identity process.
19: Yep.
0: And that's it. You have to do it once,
19: and then
0: you get on with it. It's easy. I just hate the way we all just throw something out there without checking the facts, and then all of a sudden it becomes clickbait, and the whole world's on fire.
19: Oh no, sure. No, that's the reason why, mate. I've been doing some digging. When she said it, my automatic response was what? And admittedly, I didn't know anything about it. So you got to do your digging and get to the truth. And I appreciate you calling through, because while I'm talking to you, I'm still reading that website in which you've referred. So you've saved me continuing to read on the page. But mate, that makes sense. You know, I've sat through training myself. You know, you've got to put in there the opt out clauses, and you've got to be able to give people the opportunity to opt out of text messages that you send them and all that sort of thing. So that makes a lot of sense. And you know, as a director, I would have thought her accountant would be explaining that to her, but maybe she just got a wires crossed.
0: Well, it's the 1st of July. Not many accountants are concentrating on anything else but end of year. I just wanted to say that it will be a good initiative if it stops my phone from saying +44999984 India. When, you know, a phone call comes through, if the business is not verified, I just tell everyone, don't answer. And don't click on any links. It's as simple as that, and then you'll be safe.
19: Sean, the other one I'm getting at the moment is you get the phone call and you pick it up and you say hello, and it's the same voice and the same digital message, which is clearly AI, because you ask it questions and it doesn't answer them. So we've all got to be on alert for these, one, scams, but two, some of these AI calls as well. Sean, you've just stopped me from having to continue to read a fairly lengthy page on this website I've got up in front of me. So thank you for explaining that for me, mate. There's a fair bit going on when you run a radio program, and obviously the producers are looking into it behind the scenes, but as somebody who understands it better than most, I appreciate you taking the time to call through. 131873 is the number, 2gb.com. Wally has phoned through from Fishing Point in Lake Macquarie. Geez, there's a nice part of the world. Hello, Wally.
3: Yeah, g'day, mate. How are you?
19: Good, thank you, mate.
3: Just want to talk about that Fair Work, that new court. The issue is it's another level of bureaucracy. How many judges are they going to have in there? And are they going to replace the federal court? Because currently matters that go to the Fair Work Commission are generally unfair dismissals and matters regarding EBAs and awards, and the federal court looks at general protections, which is a good example. Kylie Silence's case is in the federal court, and that's got unlimited damages. So the big issue is this going to take a lot of the federal court work? And is it at all, is it going to another layer of bureaucracy?
19: Yeah.
3: And so I have to have judges and associates and people, and it's just going to be massive.
19: And Wally, we know what the big winners are out of the court process, the lawyers. The lawyers are the ones that line their pockets.
3: Yeah, and the lawyers, and the issue is in the federal court. You can represent yourself, but predominantly it's a lawyer-orientated environment, yeah. And the issue is, you know, it's full of barristers, and as I said, Kylie Simons is a good example. That's a court hearing. Yeah. There's a matter I heard today.
19: Wally, mate, I think you're bang on the money. It's all about the extra level of bureaucracy. It's all about the cost. You want judges sitting in an industrial relationship.

0: be better to be fixing up what we've already got rather than knocking down all the time. I've been travelling to the city for over 40 years for my work, and I feel like I've seen it go from like this wonderful, vibrant, corporate, professional place to just a great big giant musty day. I work in near on Pitt Street. We've got buildings being knocked down all around. When you're at work during the day, you can feel the vibration of those construction works sitting at your desk. So I just wanted to say, I think there's too much construction. We need to stop, fix up what we've got, and all take a breather.
1: Can I throw another couple of things at you, Vanessa, as somebody who works in the city and spends a bit of time in there from time to time going to meetings? The other two I'd throw at you is, I don't think I've ever seen as many homeless people as I have recently, and I know it's something that Paul Nicolau, the Executive Director of Business Sydney, talks about from time to time, and Reverend Bill Cruz as well, people sleeping rough in the CBD. And secondly, the e-bikes, they are everywhere, Vanessa. You've got to climb over them. I was going into an area to get into a lift the other day in the middle of the CBD, and there were probably 12 to 15 e-bikes parked in that little area of the building, and I thought, gee whiz, this is out of control where they're getting put. So it's a problem.
0: Yes, it's definitely a problem. I'm near the corner of Pitt and Hunter, so I get out of the train every morning. I see homeless people sleeping on all along George Street. Then I've got to battle my way through hoardings, past big banks of electric bikes. Please close them all. Just maybe fix up Martin Place and forget about the Town Hall Square.
1: I'd go a step further, Vanessa. Please close them all while you retire. what that solve a few problems, Vanessa?
0: I think it's true. And she's been there too long.
1: Yeah, I agree with you. Thank you, Vanessa, and you have yourself a wonderful weekend. Thanks for calling through and for holding on. Yeah, this whole idea, what do you think, folks? Do you think that the idea of a town hall square is a good move? Call me cynical. I just think she's doing it to create an area for all her activist mates to go and protest. A town hall square. The argument from council is, or from the Lord Mayor, is, oh, we've got to create this beautiful area for people to sit down and enjoy their time in the CBD and, you know, breathe in the delights of all of the fumes coming from the cars over place. If you want to go and sit down somewhere, you know where you go? You go to Martin Place. There's a beautiful thoroughfare that goes straight through the city. But instead she wants to create a town hall square. Waste of money, waste of time, waste of space. 131873, the number, 2gb.com. Click onto the feedback icon. 27 to 11.
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6: I just want to give a quick shout out to Jamie Lechner, who's in our production team. He pieces together all of the fantastic openers that you hear for the continuous call team and some of the big grand pieces you hear across the radio network. I've just been listening to something he's put together for tomorrow's celebration of 40 years of the continuous call team, and it's one brought back some great memories, but two given me chills just thinking back to the glory days of the continuous call team as I was growing up and listening to Ray and Bozo and Chippy and all of the cast that were on the show, some legends of the game. So Jamie, well done, mate, brilliant stuff. There's so much audio to work with. So if you make sure you're listening at 1 o'clock tomorrow, because the opener that he's put together for the show is just brilliant. And some of the other audio we're going to play for you tomorrow is really, really special as we celebrate the show that was created and hosted for a long, long time, for decades, by Ray and Bozo and Chippy and Blocky and the big man. I mean, all of the different people. And something really special tomorrow from Canterbury Leagues. We'll have Don Mosley doing Around the Grounds. Magoo, Tony McGay will be there on the day as well. So we'll share a few funny stories for you as well. And look, one of the dear friends of the continuous call team is Moffy, Michael Moffat, who is a radio guy. He hosts the breakfast show on Triple M up on the mid-north coast, I think it is, 106.3. He just sent me a lovely note. He said, "Hey, mate, just thinking about the continuous call team brings back so many great memories. My mum would sit out the back of our place in Brisbane every Saturday and Sunday, radio on next to her, reading the paper and listening to the continuous call team on 4BC. This started my love for radio. I'm so grateful to have a connection with yourself, Ray and Daryl, and while in Bega, having Magoo as my sports guy. With both mum and dad not with us anymore, you guys make up a huge part of my memories and laughs with them. Those laughs still continue for me to this day. The impact the team has on people, both listeners and those working in radio, is massive. And congratulations. Enjoy tomorrow." Yeah, thank you, Moffy. Firstly, that's a little bit like me. I remember going to the footy with my late father. He had season tickets and we had the same seats at South Sydney games at the old Sydney Football Stadium, and we'd listen to the boys on the way into the footy and we'd listen to them on the way home. And I remember Dad, driving the car and he'd be laughing away, and I was probably a bit young to get the jokes, but just so many great memories. And now to be a part of it and to host the show, I feel the great pressure of having to carry on that legacy that was forged by giants of the rugby league fraternity. So I'm sure there'll be plenty more messages tomorrow about people's memories and what they've heard and some of their to some of the moments they enjoyed from time to time. What I used to love was the around the grounds. You know, these days you turn on the telly, you can watch all the games, but, you know, we'd be sitting, I'd sit on the hill at Cogger and Dad would have the little radio and he'd be like, hang on, I want the score. Around the grounds, Phil Rothfield, Don Mosley. It was so exciting. And that's what it was all about. So if you'd like to come and join us tomorrow, Canterbury Leagues Club is the venue. All thanks to Clubs New South Wales. We'll be on air from 1 until 10 and a real thrill for the Bulldog supporters. We're going to call the 5:30 game from the Leagues Club. So you'll be able to watch us call the game while watching the game. And Chris Warren will be along to call the late game at 7:30. So really looking forward to it. And hopefully we get a good crowd down there to celebrate 40 years of the continuous call team. Now, we've received a number of calls regarding blackouts in and around Sydney. So we've contacted Ausgrid. There are currently two unplanned blackouts at Randwick. Around 57 customers are affected, we're told. Ausgrid saying the power should be restored by 12:30. And the others at Monterey, down in the south of Sydney. Power has been disrupted due to equipment failure. 57 customers affected. Power should be restored at around 2:30 this afternoon. So stay listening to us here on 2GB and we'll bring you up to date with any information when we hear it. Rob says, Mark, I want to hear Bob Fulton laughing. Those clips, he always made me laugh when he did. Mark, it's going to be a great day. Thank you very much. You've got to play some of the great songs. Yeah, we're going to catch up with Benny Robertson, of course. The Robertson brothers were great supporters of Ray on the Morning Show and also of the Continuous Call team, so we'll share some of those. We don't want to get ourselves cancelled. There were a few risque ones back in the day, but we'll play a few of them for you as well. And just off the back of the call from the gentleman in Tamworth, shedding some light on those changes. So the team's printed this off for me and it's worth sharing with you. So Australians will notice that some text messages they receive will look different from 1 July as new rules come in to help stop scam texts. Under the SMS sender ID register rules, messages sent using unregistered branded sender IDs such as business or organisation names will appear on mobile phones labelled as unverified. These messages will be grouped in a single thread with other unverified messages, including possible scams. Messages sent using registered sender IDs such as AusPost, Linkt or MyGov will continue to appear individually with their registered name. ACMA member Samantha York said the new initiative will give people more confidence that SMS messages sent with a branded sender ID are legitimate. Ms. York says these changes will give Australians an extra layer of protection to help prevent impersonation scams. So it makes sense, as the gentleman said in Tamworth. So to that earlier caller that called through saying, oh, Mark, what about this? My accountant's asked for the back of my licence. There's a reason for that. You only have to do it once, and it's to help weed out some of these scams. And, boy, haven't we got a few of them. We better get to a break, 16 to 11. Dr. Nick Coatsworth is going to join us after this. Everywhere I go at the moment, people are saying, because I'm obviously trying to lose a bit of weight, people are saying, oh, Mark, you've got to get on the peptides. You've got to get on the peptides. Now, I remember when peptides was a word back in the days of all of the controversy in rugby league, when, oh, don't mention peptides. These are the worst things in the world. But now it seems there's this obsession, in particular with younger people, getting on the peptides to look ripped and everything else without understanding the medical consequences and the fact that they are not approved by the Therapeutic Goods Administration. So I want to delve into that. It's something we touched on last week, and Dr. Nick Coatsworth is pretty keen to jump on for a chat, so we'll check in with him after the break at 16 to 11.
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2: Yeah, 131 873, the number of 12 to 11. Well, Dr. Nick Coatsworth, he was brilliant at the National Press Club this week. And I wanted to check in with him around these peptides because it's something that's certainly bubbling away. And I touched on the fact that where I live, a number of the younger people are on them, younger blokes in particular. And as somebody who needs to lose a bit of weight, and that's a work in progress, they say, Levy, you got to get on this, you got to get on that. And I said, no, I'm not going to put something into my body without speaking to the GP, especially when the peptides are not approved by the Therapeutic Goods Administration. Am I right or wrong? Let's check in with Dr. Nick Coatsworth. I've got him on the line. Morning, Doc.
3: Good morning, Mark.
2: Peptides, my friend. What exactly are peptides?
3: Yeah, peptide is a protein, small chain protein, and the idea, of course, is that they can have effects within the human body. The particular ones we're talking about, mainly BPC-157, which is otherwise known as the Wolverine peptide, just to give it a little bit of extra marketing oomph there. That one is essentially said to increase collagen fibroblasts, which are human repair cells. I think a lot of people are taking it either for muscle repair or muscle regeneration. But the problem is, Mark, that the quality of evidence out there for BP157, BPC-157, and the other peptides that are thought to help with muscle growth, it's just not there in human trials. We're really only relying on test tube trials to justify putting stuff into our body, and so the evidence base not really there.
2: Is it true that some of these peptides are leading to things like liver problems and other issues in the body? And is the advice from medical professionals like yourself, look, if you're going to take anything, speak to your doctor before you just go and buy something on the black market and start injecting it into your body?
3: Well, this is the thing. In injections are not the thing you do unless it's a legislated therapeutic good. And I know there's people out there who have a lot of suspicion of the TGA, particularly after COVID. And you know, injecting things into your body is not a new thing. We just put out a latest episode of our podcast, Conspiracy Cabal. We were talking about the Gerson diet, which is supposed to be a cure-all for cancer. And they used to inject raw camel's liver into the buttocks. And now all these things are bad ideas because when you inject things that are non-sterile and they're not manufactured well, you're bypassing your natural human immunity, which is if you ingest something into your stomach acid generally breaks it down and protects you. But if you inject it, you're bypassing that. So you don't know where this thing's been made. You don't know where this peptide's, what's been put in it. And in answer to your question, could it then cause problems like liver failure? Well, absolutely. You've got no idea what you're putting into your body. So that's why I'd be cautious with this sort of stuff. More than cautious, I wouldn't use it. Mm. But I think there's a bigger question, Mark, and that is, well, who's going to do the studies for this? Like you've got hundreds, if not thousands, maybe even more Australian blokes wanting to use this stuff. And all they're getting told is, don't do it. Well, I suspect that's probably not going to work. We might need a bit of a different approach.
2: Yeah, I tend to agree with you. Speaking of a different approach, I want to applaud you for your address at the National Press Club this week on illicit tobacco and the illicit tobacco trade here in Australia. Jeez, it's astonishing to hear that we're losing $10 billion a year on this, Dr. Coatsworth, and it's time for a rethink because those smoking rates are on the rise.
3: Well, Mark, I think there's just a growing number of people. Certainly, I think the community is swinging behind this. Every time an Australian now sees a tobacconist, what they're thinking is organised crime and failed government policy. So whilst my colleagues in academia are doing their best to say that everything's fine and everything's working, I think that Australians in general don't want organised crime to proliferate in favour of a health objective. That's number one. Number two is, how do we best get people off the smokes? And we even ignore the best evidence there, Mark, because the highest level of evidence we've got, it's called the Cochrane Collaboration. They've released two studies suggesting, not even suggesting, proving that at 6 months, therapeutic vapes are better than nicotine replacement therapy to get people off the smokes. And we're conducting this holy war against nicotine, and all the while, those Australian smokers who do still smoke, which number in the millions, probably around about two million plus, we're sort of leaving them without any good therapeutic options. So I do get pretty passionate about it, Mark. I think we do have to get more balance back here.
2: Have you had any response from government in relation to your comments at the National Press Club, or are they down in Adelaide all focused on their Labor conference?
3: Well, the Illicit Tobacco Commissioner, Amber Schutcher, she was good enough to be there in the National Press Club, right, and I was actually very grateful for that. The next day, she did come out and say something I disagreed with, which was that if you drop the excise, you won't reduce the illicit market. And that's just being a bit too black and white. I think that, you know, we all understand that the illicit market is to varying extents here to stay. But if you don't touch the excise, then you're essentially leaving law enforcement to deal with an impossible problem. So, yes, of course, we'll drop the excise. We won't get every Australian smoker back to the legal market. We know that. But we also know what happens if we keep the excise at its punitively high level, which is we continue to entrench the Kaz Hamads of this world. And no Australian, apart from Kaz Hamad, probably wants that to happen.
2: Yeah. Just one last one, Dr. Coatsworth, just on your whole infectious diseases expertise. This might be a stupid question. We got anything to worry about, this bird flu? Is that going to infiltrate human bodies or not?
3: Look, I don't think it's going to get to the point, Mark, where it's in any time soon, where it's going to make that human-to-animal leap. And then it's already made that leap. It's then the human-to-human leap after that. So, you know, we've seen sporadic cases around the world, and it's never really managed to get into the population. But we're a lot more prepared for a flu pandemic than we are for, say, we were for, say, the coronavirus. Coronavirus, a very difficult virus to sort of manage, highly infectious. It took a while to produce the vaccine. You know, bird flu vaccine essentially, you know, not far away, ready to go, and I think we'd be okay. So I was looking at, you know, the Sydney Morning Herald telling us that there was a new case of bird flu in a seagull, and I did get a bit triggered seeing those headlines.
2: What, are we going to have a daily press conference? Is that next door?
3: Daily press conference on the pigeons, mate. That's what it'll be.
2: We found another pelican. We found another petrel. Good on you, Doc. Nice to chat, mate. Well done.
3: Thanks, mate.
2: See you, mate. Dr. Nick Coatsworth, he's a good man. Respiratory and infectious diseases physician and Australia's former Deputy Chief Medical Officer. We'll take a break, 4:30 to 11.
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2: On the way to the news, we've got the team from Jagger Gold Bullion in the studio with us. Hello to Hercules and Elena, the team from Jagger Gold Bullion. Nice to see you guys. You're going to be hearing, they've got a big promotion coming up that you'll be hearing about on 2GB. And I'm told that they've got $20,000 worth of gold bullion on the other side of the window. Hello? Can I just at least put it in my hand? Yes. No, I won't take it home. It'll help me pay off a couple of things. Anyway, we've got a break for some news. We'll come back with plenty more. G'day to the team from Jagger Gold Bullion.
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14: It's 7 degrees in Canberra, but feels like 2. Sunny conditions today, going for a top of 12 degrees. From the Capital Radio Newsroom, good morning. I'm Tia Priest-Willamott. The federal government says the latest tariff decision from the United States is unjustified and makes no sense. The US Trade Office has announced the levy on our goods will rise from 10% to 12.5% as part of sanctions on 60 countries, which American officials claim are not doing enough to eliminate forced labour. Trade Minister Don Farrell says we have some of the toughest rules around modern slavery anywhere in the world.
15: The Albanese government believes that this imposition of higher tariffs on Australia is completely unjustified, and we will continue to lobby the United States Trade Representative to remove all tariffs on Australian goods.
14: Global supply chain experts are warning petrol prices will rise, but there is no need to panic about supply in the wake of an escalation in the Middle East conflict. The price of Brent crude oil climbed above $100 a barrel for the first time in months after Houthi rebels hit Saudi oil tankers. ANU's David Leaney says reserve levels are higher and the supply chain is more resilient.
16: Don't need to worry about availability, and that's a really important and positive message. There is going to be an increase in price because this increases problems with the smoothness of the operation of supply chains. It increases insurance costs, increases transport costs.
14: Caught today for a 36-year-old Holt woman after she was allegedly caught drink driving at more than eight times the legal limit. Caitlin Lewis has the details.
9: Between 5pm and 7:30pm yesterday, police received multiple reports of a grey Kia Sorento driving erratically on Wattle Street and Ginninderra Drive in Lynham. About 8pm, police found the Kia Sorento reversing out of a driveway in McGregor. The woman was placed under arrest for breaching her bail conditions. She underwent an alcohol breath screening test, which returned a positive result before being taken to Belconnen Police Station, where she blew a result of 0.416, more than eight times the legal limit. Police are urging anyone who has dashcam footage of the grey Kia Sorento with ACT registration YR000N last night between 5pm and 7:30pm to come forward. Caitlin Lewis, Capital Radio News.
14: And ACT Deputy Chief Minister Yvette Berry has resigned from Cabinet after findings were made against two of her former members of staff. The ACT Integrity Commission found the pair engaged in serious corrupt conduct over contracts awarded during the multi-million dollar refurbishment of Campbell Primary School. ACT Greens leader Joe Clay says while no corruption findings were made against Ms Berry herself, stepping aside was the only realistic course of action.
17: We've also had these individuals found guilty of serious corrupt conduct, and this investigation's been ongoing for 5 years, so there's obviously some work to do to see if there were any other matters that they have been involved in. And we've got clearly systemic problems in there, in addition to, you know, Minister Berry's accountability for how this happened in the first place.
18: Sports update.
14: The Canberra Raiders will run out at home tomorrow against the Tigers. The Green Machine have found some late-season form, which could push them into finals. 5'8" Ethan Strange says it's given them a boost.
19: Yeah, boys are excited and bouncing into training. I feel like everyone's been coming in here and ripping in, and I think that's the foundation of it. So, yeah, everyone's up bouncing around at the moment.
14: And in the AFL, GWS has named Harvey Thomas to replace injured skipper Toby Green. And that's the latest from the Capital Radio newsroom.
1: 2CC weather. Alexander Watson Insulation. Canberra's cold. Your house doesn't have to be.
14: Sunny today and a top of 12 degrees. Partly cloudy and 15 tomorrow after a morning frost. Partly cloudy and another top of 15 on Sunday, then cloud clearing after a morning frost, also 15 degrees for your Monday. Right now, it's 7 degrees in Franklin, 8 degrees in Curtin and 7 degrees in Western Creek.
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21: It really is the outcome that I expected. 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
3: This is Mornings with Mark Levy, right across Australia.
2: Certainly is. Final hour of the program. Nice to have you with us. Beautiful day in Sydney town, and that nice weather is going to continue right across the weekend. I hope you've got something nice planned for the weekend ahead, and we'll check in with the boys from Betta later this hour to run through the footy tips. And look, speaking of the footy, we've been talking about the fact that we're out and about tomorrow for the continuous call team, and I mentioned that nice, that lovely message from Moffy. Who discovered his love for radio, listening to the boys, Ray and the boys, on the continuous call team. I've just had another note through from a gentleman by the name of Frank Barrett, who's been a media manager in the NRL for many, many years. He's done some commentary from time to time. He says, Marcus, like Moffy, these radio programs and this radio network started and shaped my love for radio, especially talkback and talking gibber. I remember driving for hours around southeast Queensland for sport, listening in and laughing. To this day, we still say, round the grounds, Donny Mosley, Parramatta Stadium, 10-4 Big Buddy. We just absolutely love the big man. All the best for tomorrow, the celebration. I'll be listening in from 1 o'clock, all the best. And what I would say, folks, is that everybody is welcome to come and join us tomorrow and to join in the celebrations. Come down to Canterbury Leagues Club, all thanks to Clubs New South Wales, as we celebrate 40 years of the continuous call team. And I'll be back with the crew tonight, of course, to call the game between South Sydney and the Melbourne Storm. And at full time, please, please, can I hear this?

0: Yes, get out to a Coors Stadium for the big game tonight. And I just want to mention what South Sydney are doing tonight, because as we've touched on from time to time on this program, dementia is now the leading cause of death in this country. Around 450,000 Australians live with dementia, and the number is expected to more than double to 1 million by the middle of this century. This means dementia is something we all need to know about. Indigenous Australians have an outsized impact on rugby league, making up 12 to 15% of NRL and NRLW players, but only around 4% of the wider population. Sadly, dementia has an outsized impact on Indigenous Australians. They are 3 to 5 times more likely to develop some form of dementia than the general population. And through South Sydney's South's Cares program, they are partnering with Dementia Training Australia, and there's a big display and there's a real spotlight and focus on it tonight in the lead up to and during the South Sydney Melbourne Storm game at a Coors Stadium. I thought we'd check in with Blake Solly, who's not only the CEO of the South Sydney Rabbitohs, he's a director of South's Cares. He's on the line right now. Blake, good morning to you.
1: Good morning, Mark.
0: Mate, I love when rugby league clubs, sporting clubs in general, partner with organisations like this. And those stats that I just read out, it just goes to show why it's important for us to talk and shine a light on dementia.
1: It is. I mean, 450,000 Australians living with it every day. And I don't think there's a family in Australia that hasn't been touched by a relative suffering dementia. So it's really important that our club, and particularly through the vehicle of South Cares, gets a chance to talk to the community about it. Ideally, we want people to be educated about dementia and spotting the early signs of dementia, and then starting conversations with people who might be suffering from it in a caring way with confidence. The ideal is that people can stay at home for longer and be cared for at home. And the best way to do that is with family and friends who understand what the condition is and how to start caring for people who have got it.
0: Just before we continue to talk about this partnership, just shine a light for me on the role that South Cares plays in the community. I see the vans from time to time. I speak to a lot of people who talk about what a wonderful, wonderful organisation it is. Can you shed a bit of light on that for us, Blake?
1: Yeah, so there's 30,000 participants in South Cares programs every year, starting from primary school wellbeing programs through to our Deadly Youth Mentoring and Nengamai Mari programs, which are for high school kids in our area, making sure that they get through and finish their HSC. And then we run programs like this with Dementia Training Australia, where we're out in the community and trying to educate and support the community on issues or conditions like dementia, which are really relevant, and using the vehicle of rugby league and the brand of the Rabbitohs to start those conversations and continue them and make sure that people feel supported.
0: So what's planned tonight at the game? I'm going to be out there, so I'm looking forward to seeing what's on offer.
1: Yeah, well, there's free education sessions and activations around the stadium. There's 6,000 bags being provided to people who attend the game, and that's got all sorts of literature and educative material in it as well for people to take home and have a look at after the game. And then there'll be the mascot for Dementia Training Australia there as well. So Remy the Wombat will be with Reggie Rabbit on field as part of the game day presentation as well.
0: I hope we're not going to have a wrestle between Remy the Wombat and Reggie the Rabbit. I grew up and Reggie the Rabbit, you don't mess around with him.
1: Reggie is a fiery and fearsome character, but Remy the Wombat's pretty big, so I don't think that wrestle would last long. No, they'll all be there, and particularly for us, it's an opportunity to use the Rabbitohs to support Dementia Training Australia and the wonderful work that they perform.
0: Oh, that's fantastic, mate. Are we going to win?
1: I hope so. Yeah, like you said at the outset there, hopefully we're hearing that glorious tune at the end of the 80 minutes. Melbourne are a great team with a wonderful track record, but we go into the night with a lot of confidence, and if we play at our best, we'll win.
0: Well, what's the story with Latrell, Blake? I've got to ask a couple of footy questions here. Yep. And the elephant in the room is he's spending more time off the field than on it at the moment. It's not only disappointing for him, but it must be disappointing for the club because he's such an important part of the team.
1: Yeah, it's challenging for Latrell and a few of our players who probably haven't played as much footy as they would have liked over the last 3 years, and Campbell and Cameron are in a similar situation. Latrell's got some nerve damage to his back, which was sustained in that game up at Newcastle. Most people remember the performance in that second half and the collision with Kalen Ponga for one of the tries. So we think that's probably when the nerve damage was suffered, and it's recovering and he is getting better. He was out on the field running yesterday, but it's probably not recovering as quickly as Latrell and the medical team would like. But it's a week-to-week proposition. Hopefully the recovery continues and accelerates and he's back on the field certainly before the end of the season.
0: Off the back of the broadcast deal that was announced a few weeks ago, has there been any communication from head office on what salary caps are going to look like and what's in this for the clubs?
1: Not yet. We had a discussion with Peter on Wednesday and he was really keen to make sure that there's no momentum lost and he wants to start those negotiations with the clubs and the players as soon as he possibly can. It's a wonderful deal and Peter and Andrew did a great job striking such a great result for the sport, and I don't think the sport's ever been in a stronger position on and off the field. So Peter, anyone who knows him knows that he wants to continue that momentum and he wants to keep the foot on the throat of our competitors. So he wants to get around the table and negotiate both the salary cap and the club distribution as soon as he can.
0: Any interest in replacing Andrew Abdo as the boss of the league, Blake?
1: No, I'm very, very happy at South Sydney. It's a great club, good people, and you know the work that we do in South Cairns every day gives a great reward outside winning and losing games. It's a great club. We've got a great staff here and I've got no appetite to leave it.
0: All right, mate. Well, I'll see you out of the footy tonight. Looking forward to South Sydney and Melbourne, and congratulations to you and your partnership with what they're doing there with dementia education and training, especially in Indigenous communities across this country. Appreciate you joining us, mate. I'll see you tonight.
1: Thanks for having me on the program, Mark.
0: Good on you, buddy. Blake Solly, he's a good operator, the South Sydney Rabbitohs boss and a director of South Cares. So if you're out there tonight and you see one of those bags, grab it, read all about it, because there's no shying away from the fact that 450,000 Australians live with dementia, and that number is expected to more than double to 1 million by the middle of this century. So you can see why it is now the leading cause of death in this country. 131873, the number, 2gb.com. Click onto the feedback icon if you would like to join us. Speaking of the footy, round 21 of the NRL continues tonight with two blockbusters, the Knights and the Roosters, and then the game we just touched on, the Rabbitohs and the Storm. If you enjoy a same-game multi, you've probably spent half the match fumbling with your phone just to see if your player has actually crossed the line. It's a bit of a hassle when you're trying to watch the footy, but the Better app has an easier way. Their same-game multi live tracker lets you follow your progress and check live scores right on your iPhone home screen. You don't have to even unlock the phone. 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It's 16 and a half past 11.
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0: Yeah, welcome back to 2GB Mornings on this Friday morning. Well, a dear friend of mine, Bruce Hopkins, the head lifeguard down at Bondi, has phoned through on the open line. Hello, Hoppo.
12: Hey, Levy, how are you, mate?
0: Mate, very well. What can I do for you?
12: Mate, I'm just ringing through. I'm at the water safety conference and I'm talking about our float to survive, and we're trying to reduce drownings, not only in Australia, but also around the world.
0: Am I right in saying today, I was reading somewhere this morning, it's World Drowning Awareness Day, is that right?
12: Yeah, it is on Saturday. It's World Drowning Awareness Day, so we've got our conference the 2 days leading into that, and you know, talking water safety, trying to work out the best ways and to put in place to be able to reduce drowning.
0: Well, mate, you know better than most how dangerous the water can be, especially down at the beach. But it's not only the beach, it's swimming pools. We've got to be safe. Float to Survive Australia, I mean, you're obviously right behind this and this is your brainchild. Mate, how much success are you having getting out there and teaching parents mainly how to teach their kids how to float to survive?
12: Yeah, we're having massive success. I mean, I've done a lot of stuff recently, the last 6 months overseas and also in Australia. And it's basically just teaching people to find their own float position. And as long as it's either back, upright, or it could be forward, whichever suits the person, two things they've just got to remember is as long as your mouth and head's above water and you're minimising the use of your energy, the position you're in doesn't matter. So as long as you can achieve those two things, and it's working really well. It's given people an alternative, and it also gives people time if you can float. You can breathe better. It gives you time to relax, and then you can stay calm.
0: Well, it's made a really, really important message. You're right. So if you want to find out more, have you got a website people can check out, Hoppo? Is it floattosurviveaustralia.com.au or something?
12: Yeah, it's floattosurviveaustralia.au. And people can get on and have a look at the website and learn more about it.
0: Well, get on there and check it out, floattosurviveaustralia.au, and you can have a look at what Hoppo's doing. Hey, before you go, I just want to praise you and your lifeguards down at Bondi. Mate, I haven't spoken to you on air since the Bondi Beach terrorist attack, and I'm sure my listeners are familiar with the role that your lifeguards played down there at Bondi on that ill-fated Sunday night. Can you pass on my regards to the entire team? Because they played an incredible role and saved lives on that particular night, mate. And I know you, as the leader of them, you'd be enormously proud of what they did on that day.
12: Yeah, mate, it was a great. So proud of the guys. It was something that, you know, it was just unbelievable, as everybody's seen. But these guys were in there trying to help people, resuscitating people, while the gunman was still shooting and there's bullets going everywhere. So the bravery and what they did was, you know, I couldn't be more proud, and it's something that it will stand with our lifeguard service forever.
0: Yeah, it certainly will, mate. And you, of course, head them up down there at Bondi, and you're a big part of why people come to Bondi and why they can go into the water and stay safe. And if they do get into a bit of strife, you can go in and rescue them like you and your lifeguards do, and which is why you're so passionate about what you're doing with this flotation idea that you've come up with. So, mate, good luck with it all. I'll let you get back to the conference. Mate, thanks for calling in.
12: No, thanks, Levy. It's great, mate, and I'll let the guys know. I'll appreciate that. Cheers, mate.
0: You're a good man. There he is, Bruce Hopkins, the head lifeguard down at Bondi, with this conference that he's at the moment. So, yeah, get behind it. He's doing some incredible stuff in the community. FloatToSurviveAustralia.au is the website, and we'll tell you more about it over the weeks and months ahead as we lead into summer. Now, just thinking too, I mean, when it comes to the Bondi lifeguards, they're global superstars, aren't they? That Bondi Rescue show, I'd love to know how many countries it's screened in. I should have asked Oppo. I was on the show once, not as a victim, but Reedy, Andrew Reed, who has worked at 2GB, and I've known him for many, many years. He said, Levy, we need a commentator for our end-of-season lifeguard race. Do you want to come down? I said, yeah, I'll come down and do it. So there were all the cameras and everything else, and they go out on these inflatable... They build these inflatable devices and they go out into the water and it's the first person back to shore who wins. So we ended up commentating it. The amount of messages that I receive from people that I know who live in other parts of the world saying, I think I just saw you on Bondi Rescue. Amazing. They're a great group. They are the Bondi lifeguards and they do an incredible job. I will just ask this question, though. What is it with Bondi and Backpackers Rip? Everybody that goes to Bondi Beach always gets stuck in Backpackers Rip. I don't spend a lot of time on Bondi Beach, but is there a path or a bus stop that everyone just goes down there and that's the automatic place to swim? Because every time you watch Bondi Rescue, Backpackers Rip, it's got somebody else. And I know I shouldn't make light because it's very serious. But, you know, water safety is important, which is why I wanted to take Hoppo's call and to plug what he's doing, because water safety is very, very important. But, Backpackers Rip. They should put up a fence. Don't go near Backpackers Rip. Now, just some news through from the ABC. It's been forced to withdraw the Four Corners programs, Meth Highway and Cocaine Nation, by sacked reporter Mahmoud Fazal due to concerns about accuracy. In a statement from the ABC, this action has been taken following concerns identified about the veracity of certain sources used in both programs. The ABC conducted an investigation into Fazal after his appearance on a podcast with a former underworld figure last year. The statement said the decision to remove the Four Corners programs was separate to the investigation following Fazal's appearance on the podcast. The managing director, Hugh Marks, told a Senate estimates hearing in May that Fazal was terminated after the investigation finished. So there's a development there. Look, the other story today, and Ben touched on this and spoke to the owner of this particular pole dancing studio. Gnomes Whitney is her name. She's the owner of Queens of Pole. She was on the 2GB Breakfast Show talking about how her Gold Coast pole dancing studio has become the latest front in the battle for women's rights to single-sex spaces. Gnomes explained the situation to Ben this morning. Just have a listen to this and you'll explain why we're making a big song and dance about this. You know, we talk about women's rights and the need to feel safe and feel comfortable in a single-sex space. Surely in a Queens of Pole dance studio, that would be one of those places. Clearly not.
13: We offer free trial classes. They're a 30-minute little snippet. I had a full class of new members to the space, to pole dancing, including a mother and daughter team in that group. And my complainant came along, enjoyed their free class, and openly disclosed halfway through the class they identified as a woman, which, as you mentioned, it does shift the dynamics a little bit. And then it was radio silence for about 30 days until they tried to set up a membership to join the studio, and that's when communication opened between my complainant and myself. It was only one shared email where I did explain we were unable to accommodate the trans community, and then, 2 days later, it was in with QHRC, and now it's off to QCAP.
0: A transgender woman is suing for damages after being refused membership to the Queens of Pole dance studio. Gnomes has told Ben she was blissfully unaware she may need to apply for a special exemption to operate a female-only space, and even then there's no guarantee. She also spoke about why this female-only space is so important.
13: We just want to have a space where we can be ourselves, let our hair down, you know, be silly, sweat it out, celebrate our wins, you know, get emotional in our lows as well. Like, we're females, you know, we ride that emotional roller coaster. And if you're in a space that you don't feel 100% comfortable, then you hold all of that back. These women, they've created lifelong friendships. You know, the ones that started with me 9 years ago are still friends now, and they've moved on. They've gotten married and they've had their babies, and they still get together at Christmas time.
0: So Miss Whitney is being sued for $30,000 in damages by this transgender woman. Not many small business owners have that kind of money just lying around. It's absurd. Women are entitled to a safe environment. And we're starting to see, I'm pretty sure I'm right in saying that there are several Olympic sports that are now putting rules in place, and it's all determined on your biological makeup. If you are born a male, born a female, that indicates you can only compete in those sports. Male-only sports, female-only sports, or you know what I mean. But when it comes to this, I think the same rules apply. If you are born a woman, but then decide and, you know, form the view that you're a transgender male and that's what you want to do, that's fine. But you are a biological woman and you can step foot in the Queens of Pole dance studio or into women's only space. If you're a biological male and you are transitioning to a woman or you're a transgender woman, no, you cannot step foot in a female-only space. I just think this is entirely out of control. And we saw what happened in the federal court with the whole giggle versus tickle case. I said it this morning when I read it in the Australian newspaper and I was listening to the interview. I just said to myself in the office under my breath, I just sat back and sighed and I just went, the world has gone mad. The world has officially gone mad. We've now got this trans woman who wants to go and join a women's only pole dancing studio, despite the fact that she's a biological male. Unbelievable. And wants to sue for $30,000 in damages? Incredible. The world's gone mad, folks. 131873, the number, 2gb.com. Click onto the feedback icon if you would like to join us. Now, look, time goes by so quickly, and before you know it, taking care of your personal affairs is the last thing on your mind, but it shouldn't be. The importance of having a will in place means your personal wishes are taken care of. 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The number for Bryden's Lawyers is 1-800-848-848, or you can

0: business person if they're holding a class on who they invite into the business and who they reject. Clearly not. 131873, the number, 2GB.com. There's a lot of people agreeing with what I said. Thank you very much for that. We'll take a break at 29 to midday. After this, the boys from Betta to run through the footy tips and find a winner on the races as well.
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3: There are calls for the Housing Minister and ACT Government to act quickly to fix or replace broken heaters in public housing.
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4: The US military has confirmed its first troop deaths from direct Iranian fire since the opening days of the Middle East conflict.
1: When you need to know, Canberra's news leader is 2CC.
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0: All the way to the boys from Betta. There is this story going around, and look, it's a Friday, and I don't want to get too cranky, but this is ridiculous. Mark, just when you think you've heard it all, swimmers in the Commonwealth Games have been threatened with a breach of contract if they mention funding for medals won has come from Gina Rinehart. Since she has a long-time public contributor to sport in Australia, she's never sought accolades, but this is just a kick in the face from Sharon. You're right, Sharon, it's ridiculous. If the swimmers are being told that they can't thank Gina Rinehart in post-competition interviews and presentations, that is ridiculous. Whether you're a supporter of Gina Rinehart or not, there's no denying the fact that she has supported with her checkbook the brilliance of these Australian athletes who win medals at Olympic Games and Commonwealth Games. Thankfully, Gina Rinehart does. Nobody else is prepared to. So that story you'll hear more about throughout the day, no doubt. But, yeah, the swimmers at the Com Games.

0: I don't think Gina Reinhart, even though she's putting the money where her mouth is and wants to reward them for their brilliance on the world stage. These aren't athletes that are getting paid millions and millions of dollars like, you know, the AFL and NRL players. They're athletes who toil away and rely on pittance, really, to go and represent their country. And Gina Reinhart comes to the party and says, look, I want to reward you for that. Of course they should be allowed to thank Gina Reinhart. It's the very least they should do.
1: Find a winner thanks to Betr. Stay ahead of the game with Betr. Download the Betr app today. What are you really gambling with?
0: Let's bring in the boys. Duncan McRae's with us on this Friday morning. Good morning, Duncan.
2: Good morning, Mark, Tiggy, and all the listeners. Hope everyone's having a great Friday morning and looking forward to a super weekend.
0: Yes, no doubt. Do we know where Sally is? Another long lunch today, mate, or is he on another fact-finding mission overseas?
2: I just got the text. Can you fill in for me this morning? So I don't know what the great man is, so I'll have to find that out and report back.
0: Oh, I reckon Piggy would know. It'd be a long lunch for sure, wouldn't it, Pig?
3: Good morning, Levy. Morning, Duncan. 100%, boys. He's just started a little early.
0: he's been overseas for a few weeks, so he's catching up with all his mates, and one of the boys has no doubt said, look, forget about a midday start. Let's go 11 o'clock. Oh, no, I can't do the Levy show. Anyway, half his luck, mate. He's entitled to. He's worked hard, and now he gets to go and enjoy himself. Jeez, we've got a great weekend of rugby league, boys, so let's get into it. Tonight, the early game, Duncan, Newcastle taking on the Roosters.
2: Yeah, what a belter this one is. Yeah, for both teams, very important. $2.75 the Knights. The Chooks $1.45, and they're giving away 6.5 start to Newcastle.
3: Yeah, as Duncan said, cracking game between these two teams. Hopefully both of them will feature in the finals, but I'm going to go with the Roosters to start their run to entrench themselves in the top four.
0: We go to the game tonight that we'll call with the continuous call to myself, Piggy and Josh Duncan. The Bunnies up against the Storm. Come on, you Bunnies.
2: Yeah, Bunnies, I like them tonight, Mark. They've slipped out to outsiders here. They're $2.05 in the head-to-head, $1.80 Melbourne, and 1.5 start for our Bunnies.
3: Oh, I've gone with your Bunnies, Levy. Just to make you happy tonight, I know I'm working with you. So, Bunnies to win that one.
0: Excellent. Thank you very much, South Sydney. Solidarity. 3 o'clock, what about this, boys? Don Mosley is back for Around the Grounds updates. Canberra taking on the West Tigers. There's drama at the Tigers. Adam Dewey spat the dummy. What are the prices doing on this one, Duncan?
2: Yeah, well, it hasn't helped the price for the Tigers. They're $1.20, the Raider favourites here. $4.55 now, the Tigers, after a few dramas overnight. And they've got 14.5 start for their trip down.
3: Yeah, you just can't go past the Raiders. There's a lot going on, obviously, at the West Tigers, as you boys mentioned. Disappointing, no Hudson Young. We know he's out for the year with that Achilles injury, but I still think the Raiders win.
0: What's your read on the Dewey situation, Piggy?
3: It's not ideal.
0: Thanks, Scoop. What's your opinion?
3: Oh, mate, look, there's a lot of drama going on there. I don't want to delve into it too much, but I've got to say, I feel for Benji. I've stuck up for Benji for a long time.
0: Well, Piggy, I said off the top of the show, if you're a player and you're told to play lock, if you're told to play six, if you're told to come off the bench or you drop to the Reggies, you suck it up and you do what the boss tells you. If Tom Malone or Greg Burns, our bosses, come to us, Piggy, and tell us to do something, what do? We do it, because otherwise we'll be finding another job. So I don't know what Adam Dewey's doing. And look, I've got the utmost respect for him. He's a terrific player, and in my dealings with him, he's a wonderful fella, always very friendly. But Adam, if the coach tells you to play a position and you don't like it, you suck it up and you do your job. Are you with me, Piggy, or not?
3: Oh, I'm with you 100%, mate. It's just a different world we live in these days, Levy.
0: Ridiculous. Canterbury Bulldogs and Warriors, 5:30. I'll call this one with Daryl and Paul Gallen from Canterbury Leagues tomorrow, Duncan.
2: Yeah, $2.50 the Doggies here, looking to continue that good run. $1.53 the Warriors, 4.5 start for this cracker.
3: Levy, I'm tipping the Warriors, but I think the Doggies will give a real good account of themselves, obviously off the back of that big win last weekend, but wasn't convinced with the Warriors in their game against the Dragons. Dragons probably should have won that one, so... Warriors in a tight one.
0: I don't want you getting too excited tomorrow at Canterbury Leagues, Piggy. You've got a long day and you're calling the late game at 7:30, so no drinks for you, okay? Duncan, we've got the North Queensland Cowboys and the Broncos, the Queensland Derby here.
2: Yeah, what a ripper this is as well, boys. $2.20 the Cowboys at home. $1.67 the Broncos. Can they make that sustained run like last year? And they've given away 3.5 start to the home team, North Queensland.
3: Yeah, I think they can. I think they can get on a run, the Broncos. I think they win this one. I think there's some news out at the moment. Tommy did, and he's out of this one. So that's a big blow to the Cowboys.
0: All right, then we go to Sunday footy, 2 o'clock game, the Dragons and the Titans. This one at Cogra.
2: Yeah, breaking news here. The Dragons, for the first time this year, favourites at $1.80. $2 the Titans, and they've got 1.5 start for this game.
0: Oh, stop it.
3: Come on, Duncan. There's no need to rub it in.
0: And they're no good things either.
3: Levy, what do you think I'm doing? Do I have to give you an answer?
0: Dragons.
3: Go to Dragons.
0: And you know what? Off the back of Dean Young getting the full-time job, surely they'll respond and repay the faith. So congratulations to Dean Young. And the game to wrap up the round with Mike Pearsall, Darryl Broman and Cooper Johns on Sunday. Manly and Cronulla from Four Pines at Brookvale.
2: Yeah, the Sharkies favourites here, even though they haven't got a great record at Four Pines, Mark. 2:30 the Seagulls, 3.5 start there for the Seagulls at home.
3: Yeah, I've gone with the Sharkies. A few weeks ago they had a bye, and then I think they've won their next three, so they've certainly found some form, and I think they continue that on Sunday.
0: All right, we go to the racing, boys. Randwick tomorrow, Caulfield tomorrow. Some decent racing. I mean, there's a race here, there and everywhere that you might like to have a look at, Duncan, but what are the punters keen on, the better punters tomorrow?
2: Yeah, we've got Randwick. We'll kick it off in race 3, number 1, Mark. The Mona Lisa has been well back. $4.80 into $3.70. And the best back run at Randwick, race 6, number 11, Tropolander, has been $9. We went up on Wednesday. It's into $4.80 and just one up there in Brisbane. Race 2, number 1, Felix the Scat, $4 into $3.
0: Ooh, okay, for Tony Gollan and Martin the Apprentice. All right, Pickster, you've been on fire this year. Got to give you a wrap. What do you like tomorrow?
3: Yeah, I'm in Sydney tomorrow, Levy. Rose Hill, race 9, number 5, Ice Cool.
0: Race 9, number 5, Ice Cool. David Pfeiffer and Jay Ford. Oh, geez, it's short, isn't it, here, Duncan? Or is it? Oh, no.
2: What yeah, $2.05, Mark, and I think it's looking to make Serena row. It's a very impressive sprinter coming through.
0: All right, well, there's one way to stop it. Piggy tips it. We'll wait and see what happens tomorrow at 4:10. Duncan, have a great weekend, mate. We'll talk to you soon, eh?
2: Appreciate it, Mark. Thanks, boys.
0: Done, buddy. And Piggy, we've got a big weekend together. We're on tonight, and then we back up tomorrow at Canterbury Leagues, and we'll have a lot of fun and reminisce on the glory days of the Continuous Call team and pay tribute, of course, to the likes of Ray and Bozo and Chippy. And, mate, what about Don Mosley's back? Tony McGay's going to join us at Canterbury Leagues. It's going to be a great day.
3: How good's that, Levy? I can't wait. It's going to be a great afternoon.
0: All right, mate. I'll see you at the footy tonight. Take care.
3: See you tonight.
0: Bye. There he is, Mark Piggy Riddell from the Continuous Call team. All the footy covered Friday night, Saturday and Sunday. And let me get the plug in as well for the 2GB and 4BC apps. If you haven't tried the sync button, you might not want to listen to the television commentary. You can have a listen to us. 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It's sensational. 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And a reminder, keep the good news stories coming, because we launched this week the fact that we are giving away an all-new, all-electric BMW iX1 worth over $90,000 right here on 2GB Mornings. 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There's been an avalanche of emails, but don't be shy. Send through your good news story and continue to do it over the weeks and months to come. We'll have a daily good news story, a weekly winner. Those weekly winners will join us on our very last show of 2026 at Parramatta BMW, where we will hand over the keys to one lucky winner. It's an impressive-looking car, the all-new electric BMW iX1 worth over $90,000. That'll be happening in December. It's all thanks to 2GB and Parramatta BMW, your destination for driving joy. And yes, I have a commercial agreement with Parramatta BMW. We'll take a break. Other side of this, Michael McLaren, and we'll announce our first weekly winner in our Driving Joy promotion. 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
0: All ordinaries, as we welcome you back down, 38.4.43% to 8,979.7, the dollar 69.75 US cents. And Eliza Barr reporting over at the telly that there's been a big breakthrough. Police have arrested an alleged high-ranking Comanchero associate on an outstanding arrest warrant for alleged drug supply, criminal group direction and crime proceeds offences since 2022. You'll no doubt hear more about this today, with police expected to address the media at 1:30. In the meantime, I wanted to play this for you.
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0: You're getting very cheeky, Michael.
14: Well, she did. In the same way Barnaby did.
0: Shut up! Oh, I heard that this morning. I thought that was...
14: We love our lady listeners.
0: Very, very good program.
14: And some people might recall yesterday, we also had another wonderful lady listener from Queensland who extolled for the better part of 6.5 minutes how she loved a man with lots of body hair.
0: I heard that on the way home.
14: Loved a man.
0: I was laughing.
14: Yeah. And then proceeded to tell me that she shaves with a razor under the arms. And before we went any further, I said thank you for your time. But it was maybe we learned a little too much.
0: Dare I ask what's on the show today?
14: No. But it reminds me when I used to work with Brian, the great Brian Wilshire, and we had Russell Setright on doing naturopathy. And you know, every now and then you get someone who, the men, would call up and say they had problems. with erectile matters.
0: Dysfunction.
14: Yes, they had dysfunction. And there was one gentleman who, he's probably no longer with us now, faint, he was rather elderly, phoned up to say, now, listen, Russell, I've been trying these pills, they're not working, is there anything natural you could recommend? And I thought, someone's going to recognise your voice, mate, you know.
0: I used to love
14: These conversations for radio?
0: I used to love the James Wright commercials. Yeah. Hi there, I'm Dr. James Wright. Today we're going to talk about erectile dysfunction.
14: Let's do that, James. Go for your life.
0: Hi there, I'm Dr. James Wright. Brilliant stuff. What have you got coming up, Michael?
14: Mate, I'll have a look at the age pension. Is it fit for purpose? There's a good piece in the Oz, you probably saw it today, by James Gerrard. Now, he's from financialadvisors.com.au, but he was saying, look, you know, considering we've just had these changes to capital gains tax, negative gearing, we thought that'd never happen, could the family home be included in the pension assets test going forward? Could. I mean, all around the world, these sort of conversations are being had. I don't think we should do it, but increasingly, this is where governments are moving, right? The sacrosanct is no longer special. We may as well clobber them. There are very influential lobby groups out there now saying, well, look, maybe we should look at this. I want to get our listeners' take on that because, you know, we've also got this home ownership v renting debate going on at the other end of the age spectrum. Well, you know, not everyone by the time they're 70 owns a home. Plenty still rent, and some of them might have some assets, but they don't own a home. They say, well, hang on, I can't get the pension because I've got 1.4 in super. But the guy next door in a $5 million home that goes on a cruise every year or whatever, and he's got $23 in his bank account, he gets the full pension. So they might argue, is that fair? It's one of these ongoing ones. At some point, someone might change it. So we'll look at that with James. Kate Campbell will be with me.
0: Great.
14: Read the Commonwealth Games and whether people can mention a certain name.
0: What about that?
14: Oh, we're talking about bureaucracy. But, mate, you and I know, even if they did, they're not going to get in trouble. No. I mean, you'd be an absolute mug like at the Games Authority to nail them.
0: Like the Sydney Olympics, they weren't allowed to carry the unofficial mascot, which was Fatso, the wombat from The Dream with Roy and HG.
14: Yeah.
0: And then there was the, you know, International Olympic Committee, SOCOG, all the people invest. Nothing happened.
14: No.
0: Do whatever you like, swimmers. Thank Gina as much as you like.
14: Yeah. Exactly. What, King Charles is going to send them to the tower? Don't think so.
0: Off with their heads.
14: Come into the TARDIS. And Adriano Zumbo.
0: Oh, yeah.
14: There's a name from the past.
0: Yeah.
14: The Macaron King.
0: Is he bringing some in?
14: No, he's on the Gold Coast today.
0: Yeah,
14: but he has a new collaboration going to the QT Hotel High Tea, so obviously speaking to him.
0: Fantastic. Have a great weekend, mate.
14: You too.
0: Good luck to your Tigers.
14: No chance. Good luck to your Rabbits.
0: Ring Adam Dewey and just say, Adam, we need you, mate. Just do what you're told.
14: I know people that know Adam.
0: Yeah. I think we both do. Mm. Come on, Adam. See you, Michael.
14: Bye.
0: There he is, Michael McLaren, coming up after midday.

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1: Before I get out of here, I mentioned earlier that Sarah Arbo from the Today Show over at Channel 9 has given birth to her first child, a little boy. A few people have said, Mark, has she come up with a name for the little boy? Yes, Sonny. Sonny is his name. She posted on social media that he arrived a little earlier, but it's given us longer to marvel at you, our beautiful boy. So congratulations to Sarah Arbo and her partner on the arrival of little Sonny. Well, that's it for me today. Thank you very much for your company. And I've got to say a big thank you to Georgia, to Pat, to Ben and to Chris in the adjoining studio. And most importantly, thank you to you for listening to TGB Mornings between 9 and midday every day. If you missed anything on the show, you can always listen back to the podcast. And a reminder, keep the good news coming. 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I'll be back with you tonight for the footy from 7 o'clock. And if you can, drop down and see us tomorrow at Canterbury Leagues. Have a great weekend. I'll see you around the roundabout. Bye-bye.
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5: It's 9 degrees in Canberra, but feels like 3. Sunny conditions today and a top of 12. From the Capital Radio Newsroom, good afternoon. I'm Tia Priest-Willamott. ACT Fire and Rescue remains on scene at a landfill tip fire on Pialago Avenue, where a large pile of waste is burning. Firefighters were first called to the incident at 9 p.m. last night, and crews arrived to find the waste pile well alight and billowing smoke. The fire has been contained, but it's not yet been fully extinguished. There is no immediate risk to life or property. Traffic management remains in place near the intersection of Pialago Avenue and Sugar Drive, affecting the westbound lane. Individuals with respiratory conditions, all those affected by smoke, are advised to remain indoors and close windows until conditions improve. The ACT's Deputy Chief Minister has resigned following findings of corruption against her former Chief of Staff. The findings from the ACT Integrity Commission found her staff had provided a backdoor to prioritise union interest. Yvette Berry says she's made the right move.
14: I've made this decision because I don't want a parliamentary public circus to follow this report. My family don't deserve it, and my colleagues don't deserve it. And I have no intention of giving the opposition and the Greens political party that satisfaction.
5: Ms. Berry will now sit on Labor's backbench. Meanwhile, the Canberra Liberals have responded to the resignation of Ms. Berry. The opposition are now calling for full consequences for those found to have engaged in serious corrupt conduct, an end to CFMEU membership for all cabinet ministers and ministerial staff, and immediate reforms to the Secure Local Jobs Code. An additional $4.6 billion of taxpayer funding is being promised for the AUKUS defence program. The funds will be used to develop the Osborne shipyards in Adelaide, who help manufacture nuclear submarines. Defence Industry Minister Pat Conroy says it will be a crucial project for the area and for the nation as a whole.
15: We've already got 1,100 workers working in this project right now as a down payment for the over 10,000 South Australians working in AUKUS long term. So AUKUS is real, AUKUS is happening.
5: Overseas, the US president is maintaining his tough-talking stance on the war in Iran as the latest developments in the Middle East send oil prices soaring again. The price of Brent crude oil has topped $100 a barrel for the first time since May after Houthi rebels hit Saudi ships in the Red Sea. Former Defense Secretary Leon Panetta has told CNN the current conflict is shaping into another potential forever war.
16: Continues military attacks, which intelligence makes pretty clear is not going to move Iran. And at the same time, the American people are paying a very heavy price as a result of oil prices going sky high.
5: Experts are assuring drivers in Australia there is no need to panic buy or worry about supply despite the expanded global oil disruptions. And the University of Canberra has welcomed the federal government's decision to extend Commonwealth prac payments. The decision will see the prac payments expanded to students across a further 10 disciplines from next year. UC says this will bring cost of living relief to their clinical psychology, physiotherapy, occupational therapy, speech pathology, radiography and pharmacy students. Vice-Chancellor and President Professor Bill Shorten has called it amazing news, saying the students are going to get some long overdue support for their professional practice. In the news ahead, Transport Canberra bus services will stop between 9:30am and 1:30pm next Thursday. And Qantas's new ultra-long-haul Project Sunrise plane has landed in Melbourne after a historic 20-hour non-stop test flight. Plus the latest finance and sport here at 2CC.
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5: Transport Canberra bus services will stop between 9:30am and 1:30pm next Thursday to allow for all bus drivers to attend an important meeting. The Transport Workers Union is conducting the meeting and say it is a necessary step towards finalising a new enterprise bargaining agreement. Limited services will be available between 9am and 9:30 and 1pm to 1:30 to allow for drivers to come off the road for the meeting and for services to start back up. Canberrans are being encouraged to plan ahead during this time. Pedal Power ACT has welcomed the government's vision for the Southern Gateway, but is calling for a protected cycleway. The project will outline the major corridor from Parliament House down to Woden, with the government seeking feedback on how it should be shaped. Executive Director Cecily Michaels says the corridor needs to consider all modes of transport.
18: With Canberra's growing population, it's definitely needed. And the key to that is to have the national capital entrance into the city from that direction be state-of-the-art, ready for all modes of transportability, not just cars. It's everything.
5: And Qantas's new ultra-long-haul Project Sunrise plane has landed in Melbourne after a historic 20-hour non-stop test flight. The specially built A350 aircraft is set to deliver the airline's first non-stop Sydney to London flights from late next year.
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5: Checking petrol prices, unleaded is $1.92 at the BP in Nichols. It's $1.90 at the 7-Eleven in Braddon, and it's $1.91 at the Ready Express in Phillip.
3: The latest finance report.
5: The ASX 200 is down 33 points today at 8,806. Gold is selling at $4,048 an ounce, and one Australian dollar is buying 69.79 US cents.
3: Sports update.
5: The Canberra Raiders NRLW side will be looking to finally cement a win over the Sharks tomorrow. Playing at home, it's the second home game in a row for the girls after last week's loss to the Roosters. Head coach Darren Borthwick says they've got to focus on the win.
20: Well, they're not getting the points at the moment, but they are a tough side, and something that we've spoken about is we haven't beaten them since we've both been accepted into the competition. So I know that's a bit of a talking point with us too, is making sure that, we control what we can control.
5: Kickoff is at 12:40. Ashley Klein is set to become the most capped NRL referee of all time tonight when he takes the whistle for the round 21 game between the Rabbitohs and Storm. Klein's milestone match follows the Knights-Roosters clash in Newcastle. Australia's swimmers are preparing to hit the pool deck tonight on day one of the Commonwealth Games in Glasgow. Four-time Olympian Kate Campbell says Sam Short is the one to watch out for.
21: He's breaking records by someone who you may have heard of, Ian Thorpe. He recently smashed his 800-metre freestyle Australian record, so watch out for him. He is my absolute pick out of a lot of superstars.
5: Australia has moved into the men's semi-finals at the Water Polo World Cup Finals, and Australia has thrashed Hong Kong 21-0 at the Women's Baseball World Cup in China. And that's the latest from the Capital Radio Newsroom.
3: 2CC weather, Alexander Watson Insulation. Canberra's cold. Your house doesn't have to be.
5: Sunny today and a top of 12 degrees. Partly cloudy and 15 tomorrow after a morning frost. Partly cloudy and another top of 15 on Sunday, then cloud clearing after a morning frost, also 15 degrees for your Monday. Right now it's 9 in Gungahlin, 9 in Braddon, and it's 11 degrees in Woden.
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0: Hell hath frozen over because we had a rare breakout of ministerial responsibility here in the ACT with the Deputy Chief Minister Yvette Berry resigning from the front bench because of a report from the ACT's Integrity Commission that showed that there had been serious corrupt conduct by two members of her staff. 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
3: Now, across Australia. Yeah. This is Afternoons with Michael McLaren.
22: Well, here we go. It is Friday. Thank you for your company, July 24. Hope we find you well. There's plenty to get our teeth into between now and 3 o'clock. No doubt about that. 131873, that's the open line number. Again, apologies to all of those that have been calling and texting. We haven't been able to get you to air. We've just had so much feedback. But if there is something on your mind, get in early and we'll do our very best to have that conversation on air. 131873. Text, of course, 0460 873 873. 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Later this hour, I want to have a look at the age pension. Is it even fit for purpose? Now, when you consider the rates for singles and couples, you're not living the life of luxury. But that's not what it's designed to do. It's a sustainment more than some kind of enormous payout, which means you can go first class to London every year. I think we understand that. It's a safety net in essence. But the whole system that we have, how does that stack up compared to contemporaries around the world, the rest of the OECD? Well, I can tell you, depending on the different measurement, we either do okay or we're well and truly down in the pack. So if you're on the pension, does it cover the cost? Can you wipe your face with it, or do you still struggle? You tell me, 131873. I suspect those that own a home do a little better than those that are renting when it comes to making budgets meet at the end of the fortnight. But again, I might be wrong. But I want to speak to James Gerrard. James is an economic man. He's the founder and the director of financialadvisor.com.au. Some of you might have used their services. He had a compelling piece in the Australian newspaper this morning, and it floats a question which sort of refuses to be flushed, I guess, if you can put it that way. And it's, should we include the family home in the age pension asset test? Now, before you go and blow a gasket, my answer is no, we should not. I think some things are more sacred than others. The family home should be sacrosanct. We should leave it alone. But I'm not the treasurer, and I'm not the one that has to balance the federal or state books. Now, yes, they could cut elsewhere. They could do different things. They could come up with less expensive programs. They could slash elsewhere. So it's all about priorities. It's a huge multi-trillion dollar economy. There are ways and means of continuing to keep the family home in the age pension assets test and paying as usual. We could do it. But it doesn't seem like we're willing to do it. And with the recent changes to capital gains tax and negative gearing, as James points out, it seems as if this government particularly are open to breaking long-standing traditions. Now, my new listeners through 4BC may not be aware, unless you're listening through the app, but a few weeks ago I spoke with Bill Shorten. And that was off the back of the budget where the proposals that he took to the election in 2016 and 2019 and was defeated became law. And I said to him, well, look, do you feel vindicated? And he said, yes. And then I said, well, okay, let's say that we don't balance the books even after all of this additional revenue pours into Canberra. What do we do? Do we look at some new revenue streams like the family home and including it in the pension assets test. And let's just say Bill exercised a little bit of country French, dropped the F-bomb on me and said no after it, and then apologised. But I think you got the sense he would say, absolutely don't go there. But he's no longer in the parliament either. So what are we to do? Well, a number of think tanks say, yeah, let's do it. Let's throw the family home or a portion of the value of it into the pension assets test and start going from there and saving the bottom line. Again, I say no, no, no, that I'm not the treasurer. What do you say? I'd like to hear from you on that, 131873. The great Kate Campbell with me after 1 o'clock. Of course, the Commonwealth Games are underway. Great opening ceremony last night. Look, and again, you look at this and you think, well, what a bunch of dopes the Victorians were, because, I mean, the Glaswegians pulled this off in about 2 years on a very, very tight budget. It looked magnificent. You know, you just adapt and you survive. Says, oh, we don't have a big stadium. We're not building a new facility. We've got facilities. We hosted this thing a decade or so ago. We've got the things. And we'll just sort of do a cut-price version, 10 different disciplines. Plenty of people from around the world are still coming. The political purpose of it is still achieved. We'll do the opening ceremony indoor. The atmosphere was magnificent. It was visually rich and beautiful and entertaining. The King and the Queen came out of a TARDIS. I mean, it had it all, right? Bagpipes, you can't go wrong. And they're going to do that on a you know, the equivalent of an oily rag. Now, you know, the Victorians, we could have had all of that. We could have had all of that. It could have been Australian culture being celebrated, but no. So that was a missed opportunity. But there's a story bubbling around today, particularly for the swimmers. Again, the Hancock Company, Gina Reinhart's group, are offering pretty healthy and generous bonuses for people that get a gold, a silver or a bronze, and those who break a world record, and for relay teams, so on and so forth. Good on her. Yeah, she's got plenty of coin, but it doesn't mean she has to spend it that way, but she does. Well done to Gina Reinhart, well done to Hancock Prospecting. But the story is that the athletes that might be the recipients are sort of being gagged from thanking Gina in a media interview. Well, let me put it this way. They wouldn't have to thank Gina in any media interview. In fact, Gina Reinhart wouldn't even have to offer bonuses if the Australian Olympic Committee or the Commonwealth Games Authority or whoever it was actually paid them for performing on the world stage. But they don't, and you can make the argument whether they should or shouldn't, but they don't. So along comes our richest person and says, well, I've got a bit of spare coin. How about this? And, I mean, what's wrong with saying, thanks, Gina. Appreciate that. I mean, for some of these athletes, this would be not life-changing, a $5,000 check, but by crikey, it helps to pay the rent. It helps to get the kids through school. They dedicate a lot of time to this. And they do it for themselves, but they also do it for the nation. And when they win, we get terribly proud. We share in that glory. And yet, as a nation, we don't really remunerate it. I'll get Kate Campbell's thoughts on that. The great Adriano Zumbo, also a lot of greats today. The dessert king himself, the man who made the macaron famous in Australia. He'll be with me after 2 o'clock and a whole lot more. So stay with us. Don't go anywhere. 131873. 17 past 12. Now, I don't know who first coined it, I have to say that, but the phrase ignorance is bliss, it's certainly stood the test of time, in large part because it just keeps being proved right. Now, the case in point, these silly young ones who gathered outside the Labor Party conference yesterday, you might have seen them, to scream and rant about the war in Gaza. Now, it looks as though there were about 30 of them, mainly from the Socialist Alliance, I'm told, and they were giving it to delegates as they walked into the building with slogans such as, how many Palestinian kids have to die until you leave the Labor Party? Just a side note, why do so many socialists have really bad haircuts? Look back at the footage, you'll see what I mean. But on a serious level, it didn't take these kids long before they broke out into the old river to the sea thing, which, of course, a number of jurisdictions have attempted to ban, and for obvious reasons. And between such indirect calls for the elimination of the State of Israel, the group deferred to the preferred rhetorical device of the protester, the old rhyming couplet, for a couple of catchy ditties, such as, Labour Party, you can't hide, you're supporting genocide. And what about this one? Albanese, your hands are red, 20,000 kids are dead. The message was pretty clear. Despite Australia distancing itself more than ever, diplomatically, from Israel under the current Prime Minister, and the rise of blatant Jew hatred on our streets metastasising on his watch, despite breaking with America and voting at the United Nations for Palestinian statehood, despite accepting Gazan refugees. For this mob, nothing's going to be enough until Australia demand Israel itself no longer exists. In other words, their ignorance of the complexity and history of Middle Eastern affairs was on full display, as was the ugliness of their worldview. You see, to quote another old saying, I think it might have been George Bernard Shaw who first said, "Youth is wasted on the young." But when you look at the motley crew of undergraduate types that gathered outside the Labor conference yesterday with their Palestinian flags and keffiyehs, pink hair and potty mouths, I think it's pretty hard to disagree. I mean, here's a mob, average age probably 19, average IQ probably not a lot higher, who feel compelled to play in the adult world while simultaneously showing all the intellectual and emotional limitations that come with youth. I mean, instead of enjoying what should be the best years of their lives, exploring the world and reading the great works of history, hanging out with friends, falling in love, all that sort of thing, you get the impression these people are all cooped up in some dingy studio apartment somewhere, shaking their fist in the sky, reading Marx, dreaming of Venezuela, and worshipping more anti-Israel poetry. In other words, I know the temptation when sensible people see these sorts of ugly scenes is to get angry. But perhaps the more compassionate part of our soul should instead feel sad. Sad for these kids who are playing footsie with ideas well beyond their capacity on a ride where they simply don't meet the minimum intellectual height limit. I mean, look, I think if we're all being fair, all of us in our late teens and early 20s had big ideas and we felt we knew it all, but in most cases, of course, we were wrong, myself included. And the thing that probably sets us apart from a lot of these palookas is that we didn't then go out there to prove it to the world by rallying outside a political conference and stalking or staking our claim on a conflict 16,000 kilometres away, which even the greatest geostrategic minds themselves have failed to solve. You see, the whole ugly episode from Adelaide yesterday, and it was ugly, reminds me a little bit of what we were saying on Monday about being governed by slogans. All these rhyming chants that the kids were using. It's basically the distillation of policy into memorable eight-word phrases. No nuance, no sophistication, just blunt diktats that, if realised, would unleash a world of pain. I mean, do they ever stop to think what "from the river to the sea" actually means, let alone what it would require? Are they willing to back that? I mean, these lines are certainly easy to chant, but they carry meaning, agency and consequences. As they say, words matter. But as David Harris recently reminded me in the UK Telegraph, go back to 2016, the Oxford Dictionary settled as its word of the year the phrase post-truth. In essence, it's an adjective relating to or denoting circumstances in which objective facts are less influential in shaping public opinion that appeals to emotion and personal belief. And I reckon that pretty much sums up rather neatly what a lot we're witnessing on our city streets these past three or so years has been, and certainly what motivated the mob outside the Labor conference yesterday. But I wonder if it also explains another protest, which actually took place late last week, but which received very little media coverage. Now, this one was at Pine Gap, of all places, the joint Australian-US defence facility in the middle of nowhere out past Alice Springs. Now, according to the ABC, about 300 people were there, and judging from the photos that I saw, a few keffiyehs and references to Palestine were there as well, calling for the closure of the facility and the return of the land to the traditional owners. Now, call me a cynic, but I suspect for many there, the motivation was actually a lot more about simply shutting down the place than it was about empowering the local Aboriginal groups to regain sovereignty over a patch of land. Again, you see, many of the protesters were young and apparently quite a number had travelled from interstate to be there. The ABC tells us the protest was organised by, and I quote, "a range of anti-war, pro-Palestinian and land rights activists." Of course, many expressed their concerns about US military operations. But out the front of the group, who it must be stressed behaved well, was none other than the New South Wales Greens Senator David Shoebridge. Now, David, lots of nasty CO2 to fly to Alice, mate. But addressing the crowd, he said he was concerned that Pine Gap was a foreign military base set up for the interests of a foreign military, lurching towards right-wing politics, not respecting international law. They're his words, not mine. Shoebridge went on to say, and I quote, "This is perhaps one of the most secure and peaceful places on the planet, except for the presence of Pine Gap, which brings danger into the heart of our country," end quote. Well, you see, the same organisers of the Pine Gap protest say they're going to be back in September, and that's to protest the AUKUS agreement. I can only assume they'll have to wait until September so that they can accrue enough annual leave to take time off work. But seriously, what these people don't seem to comprehend is how the world actually works. You see, unfortunately, this isn't the Isle of Sodor where the fat controller calls the shots and all the trains have a smile on their face. This is planet Earth, a contested space, heaving under the weight of 8-odd billion people governed by a plethora of competing political ideologies and with a history pockmarked by constant conflict and competition for resources. In the early 1940s, Australia learned how precarious one's sovereignty can become if you don't have the military capability to fend off every potential foe. The US alliance was born out of necessity, and then it was nurtured by shared cultural bonds and reciprocity. The American military presence in Australia is the closest we're ever going to get to a security guarantee. It is our plan A, B, C, and D. Without it, we're isolated, vulnerable, and exposed. Now, it might not always be easy. It can be expensive, as AUKUS is proving. And yes, certain American installations, like Pine Gap, probably do heighten the risk of some areas attracting the interest of enemy military strategists. But, you know, that's the price we're going to have to pay to at least enjoy the spectre of security. Now, to go back to where we started here, to think otherwise, I think, is to display one's ignorance of history and reality. Just a quick message to those calling on Pine Gap to be handed over to the Arente people. If Australia were to be invaded, hypothetically, I mean, do you really think the incoming force would give two hoots about concepts like native title, land rights, Mabo, sacred sites, or traditional custodianship? I don't. Because without facilities like Pine Gap, without a constant rotation of US Marines through Darwin, without ANZUS and AUKUS and all the rest of it, all the hard-won gains, not just for Indigenous Australians, but all Australians, risk being lost in one fell swoop. Of course, the rising tide of anti-Americanism, and really anti-Westernism, it isn't the prerogative of the Australian left. It's now a global intellectual pandemic. The latest YouGov poll in the United Kingdom, for example, just found that Green Party voters over there are more likely to view the United States as a threat than either Russia or China. Now, the same poll also confirmed a generational divide when it comes to the views on the United States, with the under 45s far more likely to view America negatively than their parents or their grandparents do. Obviously, I never claim that the United States is perfect. I'd never say that. But seriously, what have we been teaching our kids if they think the country that essentially guarantees their security and has dominated their cultural platforms poses a bigger threat to their freedoms than either authoritarian regimes or communist dictatorships? As I said earlier, it's easy to scoff at some of the young and some of their harebrained ideas. I guess we've all had them. But who put those ideas into their heads in the first place? Are there not some pretty serious questions here that apparently clever, mature adults need to answer, let alone the institutions that we adults oversee? Now, in closing, if we're to look for a positive out of all of this, because we've got to look for the positives, it's the fact, I suppose, that such ignorance isn't endemic just to Australia. Indeed, as we just said, right around the Western world, a growing cohort of people seem confused about the complexities of geopolitics and equally willing to prove it by publicly displaying their nescience. In a democracy, of course, that's their right. But it's also incumbent upon the rest of us to try and explain why they're wrong and why our leaders shouldn't acquiesce to their demands. Now, to that end, on Saturday, the Labor National Conference in Adelaide is going to debate motions about Israel, Gaza, Hamas and the like. Keep a close eye on where all of that goes and who votes what. It could be telling.
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4: The Prime Minister has outlined a suite of new measures to regulate the growth of artificial intelligence.
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9: The US military has confirmed its first troop deaths from direct Iranian fire since the opening days of the Middle East conflict.
3: When you need to know, Canberra's news leader is 2CC.
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5: Stacks of texts coming through, 0460 873 873. A lot of people saying leave the family home alone. I agree, but I'm just saying we're going to have this conversation because others don't agree and they're probably closer to the epicentre of power than you or I. We'll look at that in just a moment when we speak with our special guest. Keith, g'day, Keith.
6: G'day. Is this going to apply to the politicians as well, since they've possibly, you know, they get a nice pension and they're able to work with $500,000 jobs a year, plus they probably got four or five properties? Is this going to apply to them or just the peasants below them?
5: Well, that's a very good question. If they're on the old scheme, the old defined benefit pension,

0: apply, if it's going to apply, it's going to apply to them too. But I never ever hear them saying, oh, it's going to apply to us as well. I never hear that.
1: No, well, there's a reason for that, Keith. They don't want it to. Let me just stress, it's not government policy. This is an idea that has been floated by a couple of think tanks with differing degrees, and it's been picked up by, as I said, James Gerrard, and I'll speak to him in a moment, who's saying, well, look, we've just got to be aware that some of the influential people are talking about this and thinking about this. And I guess the point for me raising it today is twofold. One is the age pension as it is, at the current levels, fit for purpose. If you're on the pension, is it enough to get by with a sense of dignity? And then two, once we've established that, is it fair, because this is what the argument is going to be, is it fair that those that have assets but rent struggle to get a pension and certainly are forced to pay more when they go into aged care, as opposed to those who have very few assets but own a expensive family home? Why do we treat one asset preferentially to other assets? That's where this debate will come down to, and then whether budgets can sustain pensions going forward and so on and so forth. But it's a discussion being had all over the world, and it's incumbent upon people, Keith, like you and others listening, to have their say, because if we all sort of just stay stum, those that might want to blow the whole show up, as it were, may prevail. Appreciate your call. You raise a very good point. 131873. Look, we'll take a break. We'll speak with James Gerrard about this straight after this.
2: 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Today on Canberra Live, big questions still remain for ACT Labor after the resignation of Yvette Berry. Yet another AI camera infringement notice disputed, and giant SpaceX rocket fails to launch yet again. Canberra Live from 3 on 2CC.
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9: Elise Simpson here from the Canberra Raiders. 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
2: Well, as you probably know, there's more than 2.5 million Aussies now currently on the age pension. Some are single, some, of course, couples. It costs the federal budget around about $60 billion a year. That's about 10% of total government spending. But on a GDP basis, a national GDP basis, Australia spends far less on its age pension than many in the OECD. I think the Italians spend something like 14%. I'm not saying that's sustainable, but they do, and the average is about 9%. We're down at about 2.5%. So that gives you a bit of context in the, let's call it the broader debate, about whether the age pension is fit for purpose, whether it's sustainable, and whether tweaks need to be made. Now, why am I talking about all of this? Well, I'm talking about it because at some point government's going to talk about it. And an informed community that's had the discussion before government try to set the parameters is in a far better position to navigate what might be coming. All around the world, whether they have the equivalent of state-guaranteed defined benefit systems or indeed the hybrid model which we have, which is pension and superannuation, all around the world, the governments are looking at ways to limit the growth of age pensions because their budgets no longer can sustain them, plus everything else. Now, there was a very interesting piece in The Australian I read this morning which sort of dips a toe into this particularly precarious pond. It was put together by James Gerrard. James is the principal and director of the financial planning firm financialadvisor.com.au. You might know them. And as he said, and I quote here, "The recent federal budget changes to negative gearing and capital gains tax rates showed us that nothing is off limits with the current government. So, as he says, it would not be a surprise if the 2027 federal budget focuses on social security reform." Well, indeed, mind you, there's not much political capital left for Albanese to burn, but with that said, would social security reform even look at pension reform? And if it did, would that include the family home being lumped into the assets test? It might happen. It will happen at some point down the track. James Gerrard's on the line. Good to speak, James.
3: Likewise, Michael. Good to speak with you.
2: It's worth thinking about all these things. It's not to say it's going to happen. I mean, you've got a crystal ball. It's probably as good as anybody else's, I suppose. But, you know, a forewarned population is forearmed. For generations, we've been told, invest in the family home. It's ring-fenced. It's safe. It's sacrosanct. It'll never be thrown into the pension pot. But, you know, as I said, all around the world, they're looking at this and thinking, well, crikey, we can't keep going on the way we are. And here, I mean, it's the obvious standout. I don't think we should do it, but I'm not the treasurer. So could they do it?
3: They could. And it's interesting because there's a bit of momentum gaining from various think tanks and institutes. So if you have a look at the Grattan Institute, they're saying that, well, any equity in the family home above $750,000 should, in their opinion, be counted towards the assets test for the age pension. And taking it even further, there's another institute called the Policy Institute Australia. They're saying that any equity in the family home above $500,000 should be included in the assets test. And that goes against all of the sort of wealth planning that we do and what people have generally done in their own situations, where you start your working career, you save a deposit, you buy a home, you pay off your mortgage, you retire, you have a bit in super and you pick up a bit of age pension. But if the family home starts to be included in that calculation, that's really going to muck up a lot of people's retirements, and quite unfairly as well, given the tax that all of us pay throughout our working lives.
2: Well, I agree with that. But there again, as I repeat, you and I might be on the same page here, but we're not running the government. I mean, you reference a change to the way that we deal with the family home and the pension assets test would go against, you know, generations of precedent. Mind you, the recent changes to CGT negative gearing also do that, and yet they've happened. And I think this is your point. You mentioned the Policy Institute. Now, I don't think too many people ever heard of them. I must admit I hadn't, but they're making a bit of a song and a dance at the moment, particularly on this issue. They give an example, and you repeat this in your piece. And I suppose this goes to the nub of the debate, and I'll get people's thoughts on this in a moment, but they give this scenario. They say a retired couple in a $5 million home, they're playing by the rules, yes, but The rules mean they're eligible for a full age pension worth $50,000 a year and up to $150,000 in additional support if one of them then moves into aged care. Compare that, they say, with the couple next door who rent. They hold $1.5 million in super. They're not eligible for the pension at all and would get roughly half the aged care support. So I guess what the Policy Institute's saying, well, hang on, that's not fair.
3: Yeah, I guess that's a fair point. But I guess on the other hand, it's leave people's homes alone. You know, it's sort of sacrosanct. We've worked hard. We've sacrificed. We've bought it. We've paid them off. Don't make any changes with regards to the age pension on it. Don't do other things which the government has sort of thrown about as well, such as put capital gains tax if you sell your family home. Just make the government's done enough in this budget already, in my opinion, and I think it'd be unwise if they continued their policy train next year and touch anything to do with the age pension with regards to the family home.
2: I suppose, you know, what the bean counters would like to see, James, would be that couples or widows sell their family homes and sell them in big numbers so that the prices stop going up so quickly. Young families who are looking for extra bedrooms buy and can afford to buy. The oldies, as it were, go and move off to a one or two bedroom flat somewhere or an aged care facility, and that, you know, A just matches B and it's all a very neat cookie cutter world. But that completely dilutes, does it not, one's attachment to a family home, the memories, the investment, the stories, the intergenerational connection to place, which isn't just a financial transaction.
3: That's absolutely right. In my opinion, people should be free to decide when they want to move out of the family home rather than being pressured by the government due to changing policy, which sort of forces them out of the family home. So, look, it may be a little bit populist in saying this, but I feel that the government needs to sort of look at their own expenditure, and rather than tax us more and give us less from pension benefits, maybe have a look at the budget and try some cut measures there.
2: Yeah, I'd agree with that. Good point. Okay, now let's just look at the age pension more broadly. And again, I'll get people's thoughts on this. Is it fit for purpose? I mean, as I said, I've just come back from Europe. In Germany, they've got sort of a defined benefit system where you pay a fair bit of tax through your working life, but you get it all back. It's sort of a down payment, as it were. It's really like a defined benefit pension based off the sort of money that you leave on when you leave work. Guaranteed income. You don't have to ride the whims of the stock market or property prices or whatever. Australia's got the hybrid model, right? So we've got the age pension as the safety net. We've got compulsory superannuation. Okay, you can do really well out of compulsory super, but that often relies on the financial advice you're given. You can also blow the lot if you get a dud advisor. Now, the single Australian who eligible for full age pension gets $31,223 per year. The couple, $47,070 per year. It's not a king's ransom. Others have said, look, it might cover about 90% of a retiree's basic financial needs, but not the whole lot. Is it high enough?
3: I've got to go around the ground, and I've had a look at, there's an OECD report that benchmarks Australia against all other OECD countries. And we tend to rank about average when it comes to various metrics with regards to how well our age pension system is compared to overseas countries. And you mentioned some of those metrics earlier with regards to how much Australia spends on the age pension as a percentage of GDP. Another interesting thing that I looked at was how much do you actually need when you retire? And the Association of Superannuation Funds of Australia say that for a modest retirement, a single person needs about $36,000 per year, and a couple need about $52,000 per year. And to be clear, again, this is not for a very comfortable, lavish retirement. This is just for a basic, modest retirement. Yeah. And as you mentioned, the age pension is $31,223 for a single person and $47,070 for a couple. So the government pension is pretty close to getting someone close to a modest retirement, which I believe that should be there for every single Australian. But I guess that there is a bit of an argument to say, well, how much should the government be paying people in retirement? How much should the retirees be on the government purse, given that they've had a whole lifetime of ability in most cases? You know, sure, there's going to be exceptions where people have circumstances where they weren't able to work and contribute to their superannuation fund. But there is a group of people who have been frivolous with their spending. They haven't saved up enough for their own retirement. And and they actually intend to retire on a full age pension. So we have to weigh up, how fair is it that we're paying almost $50,000 per year for a couple who spent everything for their whole life versus another couple down the road who've scrimped, saved, worked really hard, put money into super, and due to their level of assets, they don't get a cent in age pension entitlement.
2: Well, we're certainly seeing that with aged care at the moment and the changes the government have made to the way that people have to co-contribute to their aged care.
3: That's right. Yeah, and that's becoming a big issue as well. I see it with our customers every day with regards to trying to meet the aged care cost. If you need to go into a nursing home, there's a thing called a RAD, which is a refundable accommodation deposit, and that can be millions of dollars if you're in a capital city. So just trying to meet that as well as the daily cost is a big challenge. And Michael, one other thing which I just mentioned from the article that I wrote is that I had a look at where Australia sits with regards to what age can you get the age pension? Because if you recall, years ago, it used to be 65 that you could get the age pension, but that's actually increased to age 67 in Australia. And I've had a look around the world, and we're actually not too bad. Most of the countries in OECD, they offer government-funded pensions between 65 and 67 years of age. But I do note Denmark, where they're actually moving to increase the age pension to age 70, and they're going to keep increasing that maybe up to 74, 75 years of age because they're benchmarking against life expectancies, which have been increasing over the past 50 years.
2: All right, just finally, because you've got to go and I've got to go, let me just ask this. Again, I'm not saying we blow things up. You and I are on the same page. You leave the family home alone, but we're not running the show. So a contrarian might ask, why treat one asset differently to all the others? I mean, why treat the home preferentially compared to shares or an investment property or an art collection or your super fund? What's the answer to that?
3: Yeah, I think it just comes down to We live in a capitalist country, and we should have the ability to be able to make our own decisions. And I think that having your own family home is one of the core things that Australians value, and some of our policies have been shaped around that. So that's just the way things have been. I don't see a real need to change it. But again, having a look at what they've done in the budget this year, which I thought they would never touch things like negative gearing again, given the disastrous impact it had for Labor with the 2019 election with Bill Shorten. They've gone ahead and put all these things back in again. So unfortunately, I wouldn't be surprised at all if we do see changes next budget from Labor to put in a threshold. And I would have to take a stab. They may do it by capital city because Sydney, for example, has the highest house prices. But they may say, look, average house price in Sydney is about $1.5 million. If your home is worth more than $1.5 million, anything above $1.5 million, we're going to add in the assets test for Centrelink, which I think would be a mistake.
2: Oh, geez, it gets clunky and cumbersome. All right. Good to speak. I think people listening maybe in 20 years' time and they're changing these things. No doubt the date, no doubt the conversation with James Gerrard. Don't say you weren't warned. Good to speak, James.
3: Likewise. Thank you, Michael.
2: All the best. James Gerrard, as I said, Principal and Director of the financial planning firm financialadvisor.com.au.
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4: 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Spain were just too good. Even Lionel Messi couldn't find a way through that Spanish wall.
5: 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Outstanding for Spain! 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
2: Thanks for your company. Six and a bit to one. John, thanks for calling in.
14: Yes, g'day.
2: Hi.
14: Just regarding pensions. Okay, I'll be 64 this year, so I'm looking at knocking off in the next few years, let's say.
2: Yep.
14: But we've sort of, have to say, we've paid off our mortgage, we've raised a couple of kids, so we've sort of done it pretty tough over the last 30-odd years. So I think if you live as you've always lived, I think the pension is fine. Like, me and my wife can get by on 50 grand a year, no problem, I reckon.
2: A lot of it's about expectation.
14: That we do have.
2: Yeah.
14: Yeah, but, you know, we're not going to be, we haven't overspent all our whole life, so why would we start now? That's sort of the way I look at it.
2: Well, I think that's very sensible, you know, financial advice, yeah.
14: Mm, but so, yes, I think if you live how you've always lived, you should be fine. And we've got a little bit of super, not a huge amount, but that's enough to keep us going for the next, yeah, X amount of years, I think. So you just got to live within your means, which is what life's all about, isn't it?
2: Should be. Good call. Thank you, John. I hope that works out. I appreciate your time. Rod, g'day, Rod.
15: Yeah, g'day, mate. Look, I see it totally different. This is just the thin end of the wedge. We're not going to have private home ownership in 10, 15 years' time if Labor get back in. Have a look how arrogant and dismissive they are of everybody's pain and suffering the minute you ask them a follow-up question. And they get a million new Labor voters every year, remember? That is unsustainable. We're only going to have a Labor government. We'll lose our super. China's nagging us every single day to release our super funds so they can build infrastructure for us. And look what happened to Venezuela. One earthquake, 8,000 built hotels or whatever they were, high rises, collapse. No mortar.
2: Yeah, it was a tragedy in Venezuela. Rod, I've got to go to the news. I appreciate your call. Thanks. See what people make of that. 131 873. A lot of texts as well. We'll deal with those as soon as we can.
16: 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Today on Canberra Live, big questions still remain for ACT Labor after the resignation of Yvette Berry. Yet another AI camera infringement notice disputed, and giant SpaceX rocket fails to launch yet again. Canberra Live from 3 on 2CC.
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2: Catch up with Kate Campbell straight after the news. We'll have a look at the Commonwealth Games. A lot of feedback re-pensions, family homes, whether they should be included, whether it's fair, whether it's not. Lots of different points of view. I'll certainly deal with some of that feedback after one as well. Thank you for taking the time to write. Also want to ask you about this Qantas operation or Project Sunrise. Would you be keen on a 20-hour flight?
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3: Sunny and a top of 12 degrees today from the Capital Radio Newsroom. Good afternoon, I'm Jeff Tyler. The Australian government says the latest tariff decision from the United States is unjustified and makes no sense. The US Trade Office has announced the levy on our goods will rise from 10% to 12.5% as part of sanctions on 60 countries which American officials claim are not doing enough to eliminate forced labour. Trade Minister Don Farrell says we have some of the toughest rules around modern slavery anywhere in the world.
32: The Albanese government believes that this imposition of higher tariffs on Australia is completely unjustified, and we will continue to lobby the United States Trade Representative to remove all tariffs on Australian goods.
3: ACT Fire and Rescue remains on scene at a landfill tip fire in Pialago Avenue where a large pile of waste is burning. Firefighters were first called to the incident last night and crews arrived to find the waste pile well alight. The fire has been contained but it's not yet fully extinguished.
0: court today for a 36-year-old Holt woman after she was allegedly caught drink driving at more than eight times the legal limit. Caitlin Lewis has the details.
1: Between 5pm and 7:30pm yesterday, police received multiple reports of a grey Kia Sorento driving erratically on Wattle Street and Ginninderra Drive in Lynham. About 8pm, police found the Kia Sorento reversing out of a driveway in McGregor. The woman was placed under arrest for breaching her bail conditions. She underwent an alcohol breath screening test, which returned a positive result before being taken to Belconnen Police Station, where she blew a result of 0.416, more than eight times the legal limit. Police are urging anyone who has dashcam footage of the grey Kia Sorento with ACT registration YR000N last night between 5pm and 7:30pm to come forward. Caitlin Lewis, Capital Radio News.
0: Global supply chain experts are warning petrol prices will rise, but there is no need to panic about supply in the wake of an escalation in the Middle East conflict. The price of Brent crude oil climbed above $100 a barrel for the first time in months after Houthi rebels hit Saudi oil tankers. ANU's David Leaney says reserve levels are higher and the supply chain is more resilient.
4: Don't need to worry about availability, and that's a really important and positive message. There is going to be an increase in price because this increases problems with the smoothness of the operation of supply chains. It increases insurance costs, increases transport costs.
0: And bagpipes, unicorns and the Loch Ness Monster have featured in a Scottish spectacular to officially kick off the Commonwealth Games in Glasgow. Flag bearer Nina Kennedy and baton bearer Tim Hodge led the Aussies into Hydro Arena as they prepare for the next 10 days of competition.
5: Sports update.
0: In the NRLW, the Raiders are gearing up to take on the Sharks in their second consecutive home game. They're looking to bounce back after last week's loss to the Roosters.
6: We were able to take some learnings from that game this week, and we've been able to turn it around fairly quickly. So since Monday, we've been back in the office and we've just been working really hard to learn from the game and obviously put our best foot forward for Sharks.
0: Lock Chloe Saunders there. Kickoff is at 12:40. The men at 3pm up against West's Tigers. And that's the latest from the Capital Radio newsroom.
30: 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Alexander Watson Insulation. Canberra's cold. Your house doesn't have to be.
0: Sunny and a top of 12 degrees today. Got an overnight low of -2, morning frost, then partly cloudy tomorrow, a top of 15. Sunday, cloud clearing and a top of 15 degrees. Monday, morning frost, cloud clearing, a top of 15.
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4: Across Australia. Yeah. Back to Afternoons with Michael McLaren.
5: Well, thank you for being with us. 7 past 1, 131873 on this Friday afternoon. Sherry on the text says, can we talk about the tariffs? I will. I'll be speaking with Justice Willis a little later. Sherry, Money News correspondent, will be looking at the tariff story from today, the 12.5% tariffs in the United States. With James. So hang in there for us with that, and we'll cover that with him later on. The Macaron King himself, Adriano Zumbo, coming up for Friday Food in the next hour. Lots to get through. I also, look, this is all a bit random, perhaps it's a little self-indulgent, but I want to, of all things, look at punctuation later this hour. I mean, it's one of those things. If you're a bit like me, it's probably one of those things you don't think too much about. I mean, you try to get it right, but you know, where did the full stop come from? Who invented the comma? Who decided that sort of squiggly little half S with the dot at the bottom would be a question mark? Who did all that? I don't know. But there's an interesting piece in the UK Telegraph which looks at the history of the exclamation mark, of all things. Joel's scoffing, but you know. Yeah, I might pay to listen, Joel. And it's a very interesting story. Goes back to the ancient Library of Alexandria, apparently. Not the one in southwest, in sort of, you know, the southern suburbs of the Sydney CBD. Egyptian Alexandria. You know, I'll share a bit of that with you later on, because punctuation's one of those things. When it goes wrong, it can be really bad. Just ask Ron Burgundy. Right? So where does it all... Oh, now Joel's... Oh, now it's relevant. Oh, okay. So we'll deal with that a little later. 131873, the open line number. It's 1:09. Now, look, over to Glasgow. The 23rd Commonwealth Games are officially underway, and they began with, well, I think, was a rather elaborate opening ceremony early this morning, our time. Broke with tradition because it was held indoors in Glasgow's Hydro Arena, but it worked. It was really good. I enjoyed it. And look, as expected, it was a celebration of everything Scottish. There was a bagpipes and the whole thing. I think Loch Ness Monster, old Nessie, got a bit of a run with the help of some technology. And there was King Charles and Queen Camilla arriving via the iconic Doctor Who time machine, the TARDIS. That was a nice touch. It's off and racing. Australia will do well. We've got a very significant team there, although, you know, controversy's never far from sport. And there was a rather bizarre story today. The Sydney Morning Herald actually had the story reporting that the Australian swimmers, and of course Gina Rinehart and Hancock Prospecting, have been very, very good and generous, consistent financial supporters of Australian swimming. They've been told, apparently, not to thank Gina should they receive any bonus for gold, silver, bronze, records, this sort of thing, which are on offer from Gina's purse. That's coming from the Commonwealth Games Authority. Look, there are rules, I understand that, but it all seems a bit much. Anyway, lots happening. There's 10 disciplines, all sorts of very, very exciting things taking place. And, yeah, this is the friendly games, and so lawn bowls is there as well, so why not? Anyway, someone who understands Commonwealth and Olympic Games is, of course, the great Kate Campbell. She's with me on the line. Hello, Kate.
6: Hello.
5: Do you sort of miss these sort of events? You see the opening ceremony and think, gee, I wish I was there.
6: Sort of, but not really. Sort of in that, yes, it is so much fun and I miss competing, but not really because I know how many hours of preparation and dedication goes into races that, for me, last less than a minute. And I'm very happy to curl up on the couch and watch it these days.
5: It's a little like that analogy with the chocolate cake. You know, what do we say? It's a moment on the lips and a lifetime on the hips. So it's a lifetime of training for a moment in the pool of glory, hey?
6: It really is. Yeah, I did the unfortunate calculation after I retired because I feel like I couldn't wrap my head around it while I was in it. But in a four-year cycle, and Commonwealth Games only come around once every 4 years, just like Olympic Games, I would do about 2 million minutes of training for a race that lasted less than a minute.
5: Yeah, there's context for you. Don't be put off becoming a champion, lung people listening. You know, there is. You could be the next Kate Campbell. It's worth it, Kate. Remember, yeah. Okay. Let's just cut to the chase, re all of that, I suppose, because as you would know, a lot of athletes put enormous effort in. Their moment to shine, certainly in a number of sports, because they're not commercially viable sports in the viewing audience sense, is Olympic and Commonwealth and Paralympic Games. So they get there. They win, they get a medal and a stuffed toy and a bouquet of flowers, which dates pretty quickly. They then come home and have to go back to a normal job and all this. So Gina Rinehart comes along with a lot of money and says, look, for the swimmers anyway, look, you win, I'll give you $5,000. You break a record, I'll give you $30,000 or whatever it is. That's incredibly handy. Now, they've been told, listen, whatever you do, don't mention the Gina word. There are rules, but, I mean, what do you make of that?
6: Yeah, it's a really interesting push and pull between allowing athletes to be able to earn money from their sport, which will allow them to train professionally so that they don't have to get a second job, and then protecting the sponsors of the event. So there are very, very strict copyright and sponsorship rules and regulations around these big multi-sport events like the Olympic Games and the Commonwealth Games. You are heavily, heavily restricted on what you can and cannot say during the competition window. And so the Commonwealth Games wants to protect their sponsors by saying, hey, if athletes are referencing Gina Rinehart or any other personal sponsors that the athletes have, then they sort of get an association with the Commonwealth Games, which they haven't paid for because they haven't come to the Commonwealth Games Association. So it is very complicated, but I think that we need to find a way that will allow our athletes to be able to earn a living out of their sport. And part of that is making themselves commercially attractive to sponsors by being able to promote them on the world stage, because we only get these opportunities once every 4 years. It's not like a football team which runs out every weekend. Yeah. And so we need them to be able to do that because the world is moving on and cost of living is ever increasing and our athletes need to be able to fund themselves. And so I really hope that some of these big sporting organizations come to the table. And, you know, we sort of saw that a little bit with the IOC announcing that they would be paying athletes to compete at Olympics moving forward. But that came off the back of some really heavy backlash. And I just don't think that it needs to get this nasty for us to acknowledge that the work that these athletes do should be recognized and remunerated. And I just hope that we can find a place moving forward where we don't see the Commonwealth Games die and when we don't see the Olympic Games die, because athletes can't live on a dream. They have to be able to afford to put food on their plate and a roof over their head.
5: Yeah, I mean, they're human, superhuman, but they're also human and they live in the world that we do and they've got to pay mortgages and raise kids and all that. Just on the Commonwealth Games themselves, I mean, you've been to plenty of them. You won six gold medals, so fond memories, of course, but there's always this discussion and the whole Daniel Andrews Victorian government saga around this one didn't help the discussion, but are they relevant? I think they are, not just from a geopolitical point of view, but also from an Australian athletic point of view. Not bad having a big event like this 2 years out from the Olympic Games, which is the biggest of the lot. It's sort of a trial run, as it were. What's your take on it?
6: Yeah, so this is really interesting because the argument for are they still relevant is like, well, the whole world isn't here, so why should we be competing? But when Australia takes on England in the Ashes, that's just Australia versus England. And we still think that it's relevant and we still think that it's a high quality competition and we still want to cheer for them. Or when the Wallabies take on the All Blacks or the Springboks, we still see that as relevant and we still want to turn out and watch them. So I just don't buy the idea that just because the whole world is not part of the Commonwealth and part of the Commonwealth Games, that the Games are irrelevant or that the competition standard isn't high enough to warrant interest. So that is kind of point number one. But then point number two, to your point of this being sort of a little bit of a dress rehearsal, if you will, for the Olympic Games, we are able to allow our athletes to go and compete on the world stage, to give them a taste of what an Olympic Games could look like, just on a smaller scale. And that is so worthwhile. If I draw a couple of parallels, 2006 Commonwealth Games in Melbourne, that was Stephanie Rice's breakout event. And 2 years later at the Beijing Olympic Games, she won 3 Olympic gold medals.
5: Good point.
6: Steve Hooker won the pole vault, and 2 years later, he won the pole vault in Beijing and converted that gold into a gold at the Olympics. Do you remember little Melissa Wu, who was just 13 years old when she qualified for her first Commonwealth Games, and she won a silver medal there, and then just 2 years later, as a 15-year-old, competed at the Beijing Games and won a silver medal there. Now, to compete at an Olympic Games as a 15-year-old is so daunting. And so for her to be able to get a little bit of experience of what a multi-sport event is like, of what staying in an athlete village is like, of what it is like to compete on the world stage, it's a really good breeding ground for some of our most successful athletes. And we need sport. Like, I know that there is this push and pull of, like, why are we funding athletes? Why is sport important? I think that you only have to cast your mind back to last week, where we saw the whole world come together to celebrate the Socceroos, where everyone got on board, where it gave us an opportunity to set aside grievances, alliances, political views, ideologies. All of that just goes to the side and everyone just wants to have a good time. And we need more events like that are going to unite us in that way. Like, please.
5: Yeah, so well said. Before you go, there's 10 disciplines. You'll obviously have both eyes on swimming, but there's plenty around. What should we be looking out for?
6: Oh, well, swimming, always, I think that we are in a really good opportunity to be able to absolutely dominate. But guys, I want to give a big shout out to our athletics team. They are absolutely killing it. Some of the superstars that you need to look out for are Nina Kennedy, who of course was our flag bearer. We saw her waving that flag loudly and proudly at the opening ceremony. But then you need to look out for Matt Denny, for Lockie Kennedy. There are so many stars, honestly. And look, another bonus of the Commonwealth Games, Australia does really well. We often beat England and we love beating the Poms. It's the convicts rising up and taking it to our overlords. And if that isn't reason enough for these games to continue and for Australians to get around it, I really don't know what is.
5: And where else do the Falkland Islands get a standing ovation, hey? Well, we had that last night.
6: Absolutely.
5: God bless them. Good on you, Kate. Lovely to speak to you again. Thank you for your time.
6: Thanks so much for having me.
5: Wonderful. Kate Campbell, our Olympic superstar on the Commonwealth Games.
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5: 22 past one. Thanks for being with us. Let's get back to that open line. 131873 is where it's at. Hi, Patrick.
18: Yeah, good afternoon. Sorry, I've forgotten now. Good afternoon.
5: It's Michael. Hi, Patrick.
18: Sorry, Michael. Good afternoon, Michael. I was watching the Commonwealth Games, the opening ceremony. This morning, it was really early in the morning, and they mentioned everyone else, but no one. The most famous Glaswegian in the world is Billy Connolly. He was nowhere to be seen. And I know he's got Parkinson's,
5: yeah.
18: But they should have done a video of him, you know, a video thing, because he's the most famous of all.
5: Probably. He is,
18: and he worked in the steelworks, the boats where they made the ships, the shipyards. And I don't know, he's not well, but there's no report of him dying. He's not dead. So
5: plenty of archival footage too. Mind you, I don't know if you could play all of it in front of the king.
18: Well, he's very famous. I mean, I'm not saying that, but, you know, just a video message from him, the crowd would have erupted because most people around the world know him. He's been in Sydney. I went to see him.
5: I love Billy Connolly. So funny.
18: So, you know, where was he? Nowhere to be seen.
5: Good question. Out of interest, because I didn't get to see all that much of it, but did any of Robbie Burns get a run?
18: No, it wasn't Michael. So the other thing is they're on a budget, I know, because it was pretty tight. So the other thing I want to mention is if you get a gold medal in the Commonwealth Games, right,
5: yep.
18: What I'd like people to look at it, look at these times, like in the 100 metres or, say, swimming, and match it up against an Olympic gold, and you'll find in some instances they wouldn't a gold medal in the Commonwealth Games would not register for any medal in the Olympics. It's a big difference in times.
5: Oh, it depends on the discipline, no doubt about that. Yeah, that's quite right, and yeah, I'm sure Kate Campbell can speak to that a lot better than myself. But if you are, what's that old saying? A rising tide lifts all ships. You know, if you're in the swimming event, for example, and you've got the Americans and some of the European athletes and whatever there, and they are some of the best in the world in their discipline as well, that might make you just go that little bit faster to compete and so on and so forth. So, I mean, there can be that. But, yeah, there are also Commonwealth records that are very, very close to Olympic records and vice versa. So it depends on the discipline. It's a good point, Patrick. Thank you. Appreciate your call. G'day, Ron.
19: Good afternoon, sir. Thank you for taking my call.
5: My pleasure.
19: Just in regards to, the object of parents is to save money for their kids, to look after their kids. So the other thing as well, though, is you save money for yourself. You build an equity in something, whether it be stock, whether depending on the amount of money you have, whether it be your house, if you can eventually buy one, or whether it be your super. All those things are meant to be guarantees to look after you for when you retire. The only thing I see right now is that nothing's a guarantee anymore. So what do you put your money in now to save to look after yourself when you retire? Like, even you need the house to be able, or some sort of decent equity to be able to buy a retirement house. So if you have nothing that's safe anymore, what's the point of saving it? Why not just end up just spending it, have a good time now, and then end up leaning more on the government when you retire? It's just, that's the scary thing I find at the moment, because I'm actually worried about how long it took before my defence super becomes a, you know, and that's, I've only got that at the amount that it is because I've put money into it, extra money into it. But the thing is, it's also, I'm injured, so I can't work. So if they start attacking that, and mine doesn't index with the rest of society's does, like all, what theirs does when, you know, when they retire, politicians. So, you know, it only went up recently because of COVID.
5: Very good point. No, I understand. And it's about the psychology behind all of it and so on and so forth. Thank you, Ron. Appreciate that call very much. Hi, Rocco.
20: Hello.
5: Hello.
20: Yes, it's Rocco speaking.
5: I know. How are you?
20: Good, thank you. Look, I just want to make a point. The government needs a reality check because pensioners still have to pay council rates, which my one went up $800 in 1 year. Then there you've got your electricity bills have gone up probably 10% to be minimal. And then you've got your water bill. Now, everybody needs those three basic essentials. So where they get this figure of 3% inflation, yeah, they make it up as they go. But in reality, the pension hasn't gone up 20% just for council rates. It hasn't gone up 10% for the electricity bill, and it hasn't gone up 10% for your water bill, which are basic essentials just to keep the house going and having a basic shower these days. So if he's going to try and means test your house, whatever money he saves, he needs to increase the pension with that money, not spend it on public service or paintings or whatever he wants to spend it on. But he won't do that. He'll just waste the money somewhere else.
5: I understand. Rocco, appreciate that. Yeah, thank you. I mean, even outside of the pension, a lot of people with wages, and of course they've got greater ability to supplement that wage than a pensioner. Many people on wages are well and truly living through a per capita recession and have done for many years as well. So many parts of society heading in the wrong direction financially. Neil on the text earlier, they made a good point. He said, look, all we've got to do is look across the ditch. New Zealand, I think he said the figure is $25,000 flat rate pension for all, no means tests, no stamp duty on property purchases, no land tax, no CGT tax, lower tax thresholds, the rest of the world not so much, but look at New Zealand. And I think I'm right in saying there's no work test in New Zealand. So you get the pension when you hit a certain age. It's not as, shall we say, generous as Australia's, but you can supplement it. And there are investment vehicles that you can use to, I suppose, have that guaranteed baseline of income and then earn either through investment or work a dividend that goes on top. And it doesn't affect the rate that you get from the state. There's a bit of that in some other jurisdictions as well. Neil, that's a compelling thing to consider. Thank you very much. I very much appreciate the text, 0460873873, the text line number. Now, punctuation. Yes, you see, there was a semicolon just went in there, by the way. A piece in the UK Telegraph, it's thought-provoking. They say here, in some ways, those writing in the 3rd century BC... had an easier time of it. You see, punctuation back then, apparently, was still in its fetal stage. The so-called father of punctuation, do you know who that would have been? Who was the man that was the father of punctuation? A bloke called Aristophanes of Byzantium. Rings a bell, Joel? Yeah. Mm-hmm. Big fan. It says here he was the head librarian of Alexandria, which, of course, wasn't in Byzantium, that was in Egypt. But anyway, he developed a scheme of three dots, and that was to break sentences into their component parts, full stop. So a dot at the top of the line, this is what he came up with, marked the end of a sentence. So that's what, I guess what you call a proto-full stop, except it was at the top of the line, not down the bottom. A dot at the bottom marked a pause between two complete clauses. We added the little wriggler at the bottom and called it a comma. And there was also the third of the three dots, one at the centre of the line, and that was used to separate two incomplete clauses. So say here, that would be, I guess you'd call it a proto-colon. And then other things came with time. Did you know all of that? I had no idea. And yet here we are, we use these things every day, probably not always accurately. A lot of people get colons and semicolons. They get it terribly, terribly wrong, but that's okay. And I've noticed a thing. See, when I was growing up, tell me if this is what you were taught. I was always taught you never put a comma after and or before and. It was just you have the and. Now you see a lot in newspapers and official publications, they're using the comma more liberally. Blah, blah, blah, blah, comma, and blah, blah, blah, or they say blah, blah, blah, and comma, blah, blah, blah. Now, I don't know if that's right or not. I don't think it was right once upon a time, but it's now done. I mean, these things change. English language is a living beast. Sometimes it delivers beautiful children, other times really, really crazy ones, but it's always advancing. Perhaps punctuation advances with it. I don't know. I mean, I don't make these rules, but had you ever heard of Aristophanes of Byzantium and sort of the legacy he left us? Imagine if it weren't for blokes like him and ladies. Imagine the dog's breakfast that reading a document would be. Imagine the written word without punctuation. You know, you read War and Peace back in the day of the Stone Age. You wouldn't draw breath, you'd die. You'd go, and off you go, and you just keel over. There's nowhere to stop. I mean, this person did more to preserve life than he probably realises. Anyway, what's the, just out

0: Commas are often wrong. Semicolons, people throw them around. They don't know what they're doing with them. Exclamation marks. I don't know. I mean, you might want to add to that. 131873. A place where they never get their grammar wrong, the newsroom. Let's head there now. Oh, yes, and the apostrophe. A few people telling me the old apostrophe. Maddie, good afternoon.
1: Good afternoon, Michael. The government and opposition are slamming the Trump administration for increasing tariffs on Australian goods. Companies will face a 12.5% levy for those goods sold into the American market, which the US says is a necessary penalty for countries not doing enough to eliminate forced labour. Another $4.6 billion of taxpayer funding is being promised for the AUKUS defence program to develop the Osborne Shipyards in Adelaide. A 73-year-old Gold Coast man has been charged after child exploitation material was allegedly found on his work-issued laptop. And a contingent of firefighting specialists has left Sydney to help battle wildfires gripping the United States. In sport, the Sydney Swans have dropped Angus Sheldrick for tomorrow's AFL derby against the Giants. GWS has named Harvey Thomas to replace injured skipper Toby Green. Thanks, Michael. There'll be more news and sport at 2.
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0: Let's look at the weather. Brisbane today, mostly sunny and 23. The airport will get to 22. Bow Desert, 23. Chermside, the same. Gatton, 23. Ipswich wants to be different today, 24. And Manly, 21. Oxley, 23. Redcliffe, 22. Tomorrow, beautiful. Sunny and 22 in the city. Rocky today, sunny and 27. Gladstone, sunny and 26. Tomorrow for Rockhampton, partly cloudy and 24. Sydney today, sunny, 17. It was cold earlier this morning, I'm told. Penrith, 18. Liverpool, 17. 15 at Terry Hills. Parramatta, 17. Richmond, 17. Campbelltown, 17. Bondi. No, I caught you there. It's only 15 there today. Sunny and 20 for Sydney tomorrow. Canberra, sunny and 12 today. Tuggeranong, 13. Lithgow, sunny and 11. Orange, little cloud today, but still mainly sunny, top of just 6. Sun's not really working there, is it? Mudgee, 13. Bathurst, a bit of cloud and 10. Katoomba, 10. Springwood, beautiful, sunny and 15. And Queanbeyan, sunny and 11 degrees today. Goulburn, 9. Yass, bit of cloud at Yass today. Top of just 9. 131873. David says, let's eat grandma. Full stop. Punctuation matters. Exclamation. He's quite right. He's quite right. Gerald, forgive me. Hi, Gerald.
3: Oh, good afternoon, Michael. My battle is with the misuse of the preposition.
0: Yes.
3: I've been a lawyer for 44 years. I'm constantly changing my staff's drafting because we end up with preposition that instead of the word which.
0: Correct.
3: And if we simply said with which he plunged the knife, we'd be much better off than the way we're constantly putting prepositions at the end of sentences.
0: Yes.
3: Driving me insane.
0: Yeah. Well, I'll send you quite round the twist if you keep listening to this show, Gerald. We've done it to plenty of people.
3: Everybody does it. It's on the news.
0: I'm having my little fight. Yeah. Well, yeah. You fight away because you're fighting the good fight for the case of the King's English. But, Gerald, tell me this. I did a live read earlier, and it was to do with a promotion on 4BC, and there was a competition, and it says, write to us using 25 words or less. Now, I was always told it was 25 words or fewer, but I'm not game to correct the official script. What's the truth?
3: Yes, it's a very good point, and it's about with the context of the word. So it would be normally would be fewer than 25 words, but you can say 25 words or less because you're not described. You're not using it as an adjective for words, and that's where the difference lies.
0: Okay. Oh, okay. Yeah. Good. You're a smart man. No wonder you're a lawyer, Gerald. You must charge very, very exorbitant fees.
3: Of course, naturally.
0: You're not charging me for this phone call, are you?
3: No, it's absolutely free. It's my service to the community, Michael, and I love the show when I can get to hear it.
0: Thanks for listening on 2CC. Gerald, 131873. Tony, hi, Tony.
4: Hi, Michael, how are you?
0: Well, thank you. Full stop.
4: I thought I'd have to ring in and tell you about the infamous $1 million comma case in Canadian law.
0: Oh, please.
4: Yeah. In that case, it was famous because the placement of a single comma in a 14-page agreement determined whether one party could terminate the contract early.
0: Ooh.
4: The difference was worth about a million Canadian dollars at the time to one of the parties.
5: Oh.
4: So it's become quite infamous in drafting

0: particularly if in the legal game, that you're aware of that the importance of punctuation in legal documents.
1: That's a very expensive comma, Tony.
0: It was indeed, Michael, it was.
1: Just a question, Tony, just on that. If I say that's a very expensive comma, Tony, should I put a comma after I said the word comma?
0: I believe you should, Michael.
1: That's a very expensive comma, Tony.
0: Pleasure, Michael.
1: Thank you, Tony. Full stop. 131-873. Stephen, save us.
2: Oh, hello, Michael. Stephen speaking.
1: Hi, Stephen speaking.
2: Yes, I looked up academic writing, assignment writing, when I was at uni in the latter stage, and the colon is for listing things with the commas in between the words, or a long pause, and semicolon is for conjunction words like moreover, however, furthermore, and then a comma after that word. So if there's any uni students listening, I wish someone told me that earlier when I was at uni, because it's good to know this to write a good assignment to get a credit mark, you know?
1: Well, they mark you heavily still. Well, they certainly did when I was there on grammar and all the style. It was always difficult when you went from a media course to a history course to an archaeology course to a politics course, because they all use different styles. Some of them were American and some were British, and you had to know which one wanted what and which and when and how. That was a mess, wasn't it, in each discipline.
2: If you get a credit grade in the assignment, you're well on your way to passing the unit. It's just a matter of getting through the exam, isn't it?
1: That's quite right. You've worked out how it works, Stephen. Thanks for the call. Enjoy your Friday. A few people here saying you've got to look up Victor Borger. My grandfather loved Victor Borger. He was always playing the piano and doing this and that, wasn't he? But Martin says, look up phonetic punctuation by Victor Borger. Absolutely brilliant. I might do that during the break. Speaking of which, you better take that now. It's 20 to 2.
3: 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Today on Canberra Live, big questions still remain for ACT Labor after the resignation of Yvette Berry. Yet another AI camera infringement notice disputed and giant SpaceX rocket fails to launch yet again. Canberra Live from 3 on 2CC.
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1: Just for those that use Microsoft Teams, there's a report earlier in the day that they're investigating an issue affecting Microsoft Teams. Users reporting widespread issues. I don't know if you've had these, but they posted on X, the old Twitter, "We're investigating an issue causing impact to joining or creating Microsoft Teams meetings or calls for users in the Asia-Pacific region." Down Detector has recorded a surge in outages on Microsoft Teams. So if you're experiencing that, you're not alone, it seems. Veronica's in Brizzy. G'day, Veronica.
16: Hello.
1: Hello.
16: Oh, Michael, hello. It's the first time I've spoken to you and absolutely loving having you on the radio.
1: Oh, good. Thanks. Great to be with you, Veronica. Thank you.
16: Yes, when we heard you were coming back, we said, that's the man with the beautiful voice.
1: Oh, thank you. That's kind. I hope it's now, living up to expectations.
16: Now, I didn't hear who actually told you to listen to Victor Borger doing the phonetic punctuation. Do you know who Victor Borger was?
1: Yeah, because my grandfather used to watch him and roll around in fits of laughter. And I was about six and I couldn't understand what it was all about.
16: Well, in my humble opinion, I think he was the funniest man that ever lived. And it's very depressing these days being an Australian under Albo. So I do try to stay positive. And I actually watch the old stuff of Victor Borger on YouTube and that phonetic punctuation. If you can have a look at it, get the version where he does it for Ronald and Nancy Reagan at the White House, where the pair of them were just doubled over with laughter.
1: Okay.
16: So it's great therapy in Australia at the moment to just tune into either Victor Borger or Dame Edna Everidge and finish the day with a laugh.
1: You mentioned Dame Edna, and I occasionally late at night after I've done an editorial and I'm tired, I sort of just unwind, I put YouTube on and I just go down this deep dive of either Dame Edna or Les Patterson and think, how the hell did they get away with that?
16: It was a different time, wasn't it? But, you know, we just all need a good laugh, a good belly laugh, and Victor Borger and Dame Edna, they're the go-to. But do look up the phonetic punctuation. You couldn't even begin to describe how it works, but just do it and you'll love it.
1: He was a genius. I will. Lovely to be with you. Thanks, Veronica. Appreciate the call. G'day, Gabrielle.
17: Oh, hello, Michael.
1: Yeah.
17: I was listening to you the day before yesterday and you were speaking to a lady, I think her name was Helen, but she was saying how she has this relationship with you whereby she writes frequently to your direct email.
1: She does.
17: And I thought, I'd like to have a pen pal relationship with Michael because I've often got good ideas on how to save the country and the world and so on and so forth. So I asked AI for what your direct email was, and I said, and while you're at it, can you please send me all the other presenters as well? And this is a great example of AI hallucination, because it came back to me with this list of all the presenters, and the third on the top of the list was Chris Bowen. And I saw that and I nearly fell off my chair and I thought, well, if Chris Bowen has become a presenter on 2GB, mm-hmm. I'm going to have to change stations.
1: Well, so I wasn't meant to say anything about this until next week when the official announcement, but you and AI have let the cat out of the bag. John Stanley will be retiring next week because he's now 85 and he's decided to say he's had enough. Chris Bowen's going to host nights from Fiji, from a resort.
18: Well, I'm sorry, but I think I will have to change stations. But I went back to AI and I said, are you sure about this? Aren't you confused? And he thought about it for a little while and then came back to me and he said, yes, very sorry. I got confused. I was thinking of Chris Bowen, the energy minister. So there you go. You've got a new addition to your list of presenters.
1: Well, and what an addition it is. Eh?
18: Indeed.
1: What an acquisition. Yeah, well, no, my email is not chris.bowen@2gb or 4bc.com. You can try. I don't think it'll get to me somehow, Gabrielle.
18: Well, thank heavens for that. Yeah. Anyway, nice speaking to you, Michael. Yeah,
1: you too. Appreciate the call. 131-873. That is certainly our open line number. Speaking of phones and the like, there was this story bouncing around today. We got this Oz Alert on Monday, of course, at some point. And it's been well publicised. It makes sense. I've been overseas when these things have... In fact, I was in Germany many, many years ago, in the middle of nowhere, a place called the Diemelsee, where basically old people go to walk around the lake. And it was very nice up there, and we're staying there. And all of a sudden, the mobile phone went off. I thought, what the heck's this? And then the air raid sirens went off. You know, vestiges of the war. And going through the valley, I thought, crikey, this is a little bit much. So it was just a test, right? Just an emergency test, and we're going to have a similar sort of thing here on Monday. But the crazies are out and about because they think, oh, this is something nefarious. Oh, you know, the government, deep state, the United Nations. According to the ABC, there are people wondering if this is the government's way of tracking them or reading what's on their phone. I mean, if the government wanted to do that, they could probably do it. They're not going to go and put out a big noisy alert to sort of flag that they're doing it. You know, those sort of things normally done surreptitiously, if indeed there's the inclination. Anyway, so you don't have to worry about that. The other one, though, that I've quite enjoyed reading about is apparently online, you know, in these forums and things, there are people wondering if they wrap their phone in foil or if they then put it in the microwave, will it protect them, quote-unquote, from the Oz Alert? I'm not sure if protect is the right verb. I'm not sure it's here to hurt us in any way. But anyway, they are, and you are, if that's you, being told in no uncertain terms, not a great idea to go and wrap your mobile phone in the kitchen foil or to put it in the microwave in the afternoon on Monday. It's not going to do any favours. And, of course, anything wrapped in foil in the microwave is not a good idea. In fact, anything metallic in the microwave, generally speaking, is not a good idea. I'll just put that out as a health message, but you might be reading these things online. Yeah, scroll on. That would be my advice. It's 9 to 2.
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2: I got a text here from Rolly who says an unplugged microwave functions as a basic Faraday cage. Look, yeah, I know, but don't put your phone in the microwave. Okay, it's just, please. Now, on a serious note with all of that, and this has been covered extensively, people with concealed phones, and these are people that have these devices because they're in very, very frightening cases of domestic violence, relationships and the like, they are being advised that they can turn them off or to put them on aeroplane mode. And that's for at least an hour ahead of Monday's test and for at least 24 hours thereafter. That's very, very sensible advice. These aren't the people online talking about wrapping things in tin foil and putting them in microwaves. They're just crazy people doing that. But I repeat the point because it is a serious point that those with concealed phones, the advice apparently is turn them off or put them on aeroplane mode for at least an hour ahead of Monday's test and for at least 24 hours after. 131 873, the open line number. Now, we're not that far away from the 2 o'clock news. On the other side of it, Adriano Zumbo. What a name when it comes to food. He's a legend, a dessert expert, of course. Remember when he was on, it was MasterChef, I think, wasn't it? He just did these incredible things. He's got a new high tea coming out for the QT Hotel. So I'll be having a chat with him about his creative mind. I envy the people that can create art out of food. An amazing, amazing ability. I'll also have a quick look at what's happening in the Middle East. Oil is now over $100 a barrel. Donald Trump threatening a massive attack against Iran, apparently bigger than what we saw with Midnight Hammer a year or so ago. I'll give you some details or some speculation shortly.
3: Hi, Leon Delaney. Today on Canberra Live, big questions still remain for ACT Labor after the resignation of Yvette Berry. Yet another AI camera infringement notice disputed and giant SpaceX rocket fails to launch yet again. Canberra Live from 3 on 2CC.
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2: Great to be with you. Thank you for your company on this Friday. The news not too far away. I will, after the 2 o'clock news, also ask about this Qantas Project Sunrise. As I said, you know, it'd be all right in first or business, I'd imagine. Well, so I'm told it's good. Economy for up to 22 hours. I don't know if I could hack that.
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17: Sunny, a top of 12 degrees from the Capital Radio newsroom. Good afternoon, I'm Jeff Tyler. Australia's political leaders have slammed the United States for increasing tariffs on our country. Companies will now face a 12.5% levy on goods we sell to the US. The Trump administration claims it's punishing Australia for buying products from countries which use slave labour. Opposition leader Angus Taylor says the tariff is wrong and goes against the free trade deal we have with America.
18: They are a great friend and they shouldn't impose taxes on our exports to the United States. They shouldn't be doing that. We're dead against it, and we'll work with the government and others to do everything we can to roll that back. It shouldn't be happening.
17: Reactions continue after the Integrity Commission's findings that the Deputy Chief Minister's then Chief of Staff engaged in serious corrupt conduct. Tea Priest Willamott reports.
19: Master Builders ACT CEO Anani Legama has responded to the findings, saying they demonstrate that the procurement system in the ACT is not delivering value for money for the territory and an urgent review of all processes is needed. Meanwhile, independent MLA Thomas Emerson has encouraged a positive speak-up culture across government, saying the Integrity Commissioner acknowledged that the serious misconduct uncovered would not have come to light without the evidence provided by a whistleblower. Finally, the Canberra Liberals have responded to the news, saying that the text messages between the Minister's Chief of Staff and the CFMEU suggest that these were not the first interactions of this nature. Tia Priest-Willamott, Capital Radio News.
17: Transport Canberra bus services will stop between 9:30 and 1:30 next Thursday to allow for all bus drivers to attend an important meeting. The Transport Workers Union is conducting the meeting and say it is a necessary step towards finalising a new enterprise bargaining agreement. Limited services will be available between 9 and 9.30 and 1 and 1.30 to allow for drivers to come off the road for the meeting and services to start back up. Canberrans are encouraged to plan ahead. Queensland has detected its first case of H5 bird flu after a dead migratory bird returned a provisional positive result. The petrel will undergo further testing after it was found on Moreton Island. Queensland's Primary Industries Minister Tony Perret says appropriate action is being taken.
20: We'll work closely across agencies here in this state to make certain that the response meets the need on the ground and to keep Queenslanders informed. We are well prepared. I've spoken to the Premier. He's, of course, across this.
17: And Chinese diplomats at Labor's National Conference in Adelaide have left after complaining about the presence of Taiwanese officials. It's not clear if the delegation's departure is in protest or if the group always intended to leave by today.
21: Sports update.
17: Sea Eagles co-captain Jake Trbojevic is scoffing at talk his brother Tom won't play again this season. Turbo is dealing with the ninth hamstring injury of his career, but Jake insists the latest setback won't break him.
7: Over time, he's built a lot of resilience, and that's something that, you know, I'm very proud of him for him. You know, he obviously works extremely hard. People say a lot of things about him, but he never lets it faze him. Just gets out there, does his work, gets himself back there, and he'll come back bigger and better.
17: Round 21 continues tonight with the Knights hosting the Roosters before the Rabbitohs take on Melbourne Storm. And AFL last night, Collingwood too good for Adelaide. Tonight, Melbourne face Geelong. The Dockers take on the Eagles. And the English Cricket Board has confirmed the venues for next year's Men's Ashes series. And that's the latest from the Capital Radio newsroom.
15: 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Alexander Watson Insulation. Canberra's cold. Your house doesn't have to be.
17: Sunny and a top of 12 degrees today. Got an overnight low of -2, morning frost, then partly cloudy tomorrow, a top of 15. Sunday, cloud clearing and a top of 15 degrees. Monday, morning frost, cloud clearing, a top of 15.
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15: Across Australia. Yeah. Back to Afternoons with Michael McLaren.
2: Well, been great having you company today. In fact, all week. Nice to be there with you. 131873. Into hour number three we go. Friday food with the great Adriano Zumbo in just a moment. A lot of texts coming through. A lot of talk earlier in the day, of course, about throwing the family home into the pension assets test. Most people, I think, agreeing it'd be a bad idea, but that's not to say that it won't happen one day. Greg makes the point that means testing the family home is essentially pre-death duties by stealth. People who stand to inherit will get it in the neck, not to mention the destruction of the bank of mum and dad. That's a valid point. Roz says if you included the home in the pension assets, test that is, most of us on a part pension would be living on the streets. So we could use the cash from selling our homes in order to just buy food. I mentioned the references Neil and others made to the way they do pensions in New Zealand. John says, why treat one asset class differently to others? Well, he says, because more than the others, which are generally still partly exempt, the family home is, in the main, a necessity. particularly if they're going to start at such ridiculously low levels of asset tests, say $500,000 or $750,000. Very good point, John. Thank you for putting it that way. I had a note from Bridget regarding something we said the other day in the editorial about the Liberal Party and what they need to do if they want to revive their fortunes, if they want to have any hope of reviving their fortunes, the tactics they should employ. Bridget says, in order to take attention off One Nation, yesterday you said don't mention or talk about them. What did you mean by saying that? It's strange because a lot of One Nation supporters listen to you. I thought the station was a bastion of free speech. Well, Bridget, it is. And free speech includes the right to say to a different political party other than One Nation, if you want to get your act together, guys, you're probably better off not fixating yourself on what One Nation say and One Nation do, instead promoting what you want to do. It's got nothing to do with criticising One Nation. I find this a lot now, that the moment you even mention One Nation in anything other than some sort of ridiculously glowing, flattering light, people come out of the woodwork and think you're having a crack at them. I didn't say anything negative about One Nation at all. At all. I was saying to the Liberal Party, Bridget, if they want to get any sense of traction, they've got to change the way that they communicate with the voter, people like you and me and everyone else, because it isn't working. Liberals seem fixated on critiquing One Nation's every utterance. Well, as I said, One Nation isn't the enemy of the Liberal Party. Ideologically, the Labor Party is. But you wouldn't really know it. And as I said, what the Liberal Party should do, and I would have thought this is sort of praise for One Nation, they should copy the One Nation communication strategy, because it is working really, really well. And it's about using the online mediums. They understand better than I think any political party at the moment the great currency and power of short, sharp videos, social media messaging, a bit of humour, the Please Explain podcast and the videos, all of that. That's working so well, particularly for the under 35s. One Nation are nailing that. The Liberals are completely missing in action there. So that's all I was saying. It's not telling everybody to never say another word about One Nation. If you want to tell me how great they are, you can do it. And if someone wants to tell me how bad they are, they can do it. That's free speech. But that's all I was saying. Nothing more and nothing less. 131-873, the open line number.
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2: Well, time for a tea break, I reckon. And when I say high tea, I think a few people might be thinking of the royal family or that sort of thing, elegance and sophistication and lavishness. Well, I'm sure that's all part of it. But with those indulgent, delicate sweets and delicious finger sandwiches, the whole experience is rather good. If you've ever been to a high tea, and it's become all the rage in the hotels and the like, it is a heck of an afternoon. You might have had a good one. You can let me know, 131-873. If you are in the mood and you're in Sydney by chance, well, a new high tea experience is actually opening up at the QT Hotel on Market Street. It's a limited time. It's starting this weekend, and you're going to have to book because it's going to be very popular. The reason is, the brains behind it, the genius, is a very well-known man. the legend himself, Adriano Zumbo. And he's collaborating with QT, put together an extraordinary menu. I'm trying to understand what half the things are. It probably doesn't matter, because all that matters is how good does it taste and it looks. And look, it's going to knock you out of the park. Mr. Zumbo's on the line. Adriano, lovely to speak to you. Thank you for your time.
1: Yeah, you too. Thanks for having me.
2: Mate, I'll tell you what, the thing that's always inspired me about what you do, and some of those others that we've seen on MasterChef, and they've gone on to become their own entities, and good on them, is how you manage not just to create things that are delicious, but they are artistic works. I mean, they are works of art. They are little pockets of colour. They say we eat with our eyes. I mean, we feast when we see what you present.
1: Oh, yeah, totally. I think, the first impression is visual, and then the rest would speak for itself in taste and texture. So, you know, it's a very important part of being creative and creating delicious treats, especially with the high tea. You know, it's little small bite sized things. You know, you don't really have much to play with in the sense of like it's just got one or two bites. So you really got to hit it home very quickly.
2: You do. Is it easier making little dainty things or big slabs of things? So as a cook or as a pastry chef, I mean, what's easier?
1: Oh, Geez, I think that they're like muchness, really, because big slabs is obviously efficient and fast, but a lot of the time you lose something when you do that, right? You lose a bit of the looks because they're quite mainstream and you're building it for efficiency and not so forth. But little dainty things can be quite efficient as well because they're small. They take a small amount of weight in the sense of product. So, you know, making a 3 kilo batch, you know, you can probably get 300 or 400 pieces.
2: Yeah.
1: Which is great, right? And if you design it properly, you can make it quite quick to put together, tasty, looks great, and great textures.
2: How much easier is it these days than even when you first started? Not that it was all that long ago, but I mean, you've been around a while. I mean, how much easier is it these days to get hold of these incredible creative ingredients, which I suppose our parents may have read about but could have only dreamed of, all these sort of technical, scientific almost aspects to food?
1: Oh, totally. It's definitely become more mainstream. You know, I guess with social media now, people are looking for those extra elevated items that can, like, you know, make their dish or creation or pastry pop and also taste great. So it's definitely a lot more out there in the market in the sense of exquisite ingredients. Used to be hard to get. A lot of the time you never hear about a lot of them, and now they're everywhere and a lot easier to get hold of.
2: Absolutely. Well, I'm just looking down the menu. So, I mean, there's some sort of things which I think most people understand what's in them. The chocolate blackcurrant tart. But, I mean, that's not just going to be a slab of chocolate with a bit of blackcurrant jelly on it. I mean, you're going to do something pretty special, right?
1: It's like a cheesecake. It's got a cheesecake base in it. You know what I mean? It's a blackcurrant, lemon myrtle, and macadamia with chocolate. So it's a nice little meld of flavours. And gives you a little bit of a different experience, got a nice little pop of colour with the purple. One of my favourites.
2: Actually. One of the others is the matcha berry mousse cake. Now, that sounds fantastic. The matcha, now, I mean, I reckon, I don't know, you tell me if I'm wrong, Adriana, but I reckon 5 years ago we never heard of matcha. And now it is just all the rage, right?
1: Yeah. That's big on trend at the moment. Matcha and berries is a huge trend globally at the moment. You know, everyone wants either a pitcher who wants to try it or eat it or drink it. So, definitely, like you said, wasn't really around. Oh God, it's been around for many years in a tea form and whatnot, but now in food, it's super popular.
2: It is. Just as far as your creativity is concerned, I think a lot of people just take it for granted. They go to Adriano Zumbo or whatever they go to these hotels, have these high teas, they see these incredible little things on the plate and they think, oh, that looks great, it tastes great. But, you know, someone somewhere has had to dream all that up. A lot of us more than just a sponge cake with cream and jam. Not that there's anything wrong with that if done right, but yeah, this is creativity. Where do you get your inspiration from?
1: I think it comes from many places. When you're designing something, especially high tea, because it's like 8 to 10 items on a stand. So you know, it's not just like a plate of dessert where you can throw in a bunch of flavors and come up with a nice creation. And you really got to balance out the colour, the flavours, and the experience on the stand, as well as each little thing, you know, tasting great. So for me, I get my inspiration just from life, you know, world around us, whether it's, you know, trends, nostalgia, the colour I need to break down on the stand, you know what I mean, whether I've got too much brown or I need a bit of yellow, I need a bit of purple, a bit of green. So then that'll start the inspiration. That'll start making the brain think, okay, what's green? Put all the green flavors down in one pile, and then what goes with it? And then, you know, you break it down that way. And then from that, you get textures, because you kind of don't want it all to be just soft mush most of the time. And you want something in there, maybe crunchy, a little bit of, you know, jelly or something, just to make the palate and the senses, you know, start to work and think and go, oh, what's that? You know, that's nice. You know, so, and just little surprises. So there's a lot that goes into it. Definitely. And then, you know, all the savoury that has to match. You know, we try to not do the standard high tea in the sense of, you know, finger sandwich. Nothing wrong with it, but, you know, there's enough of those around.
2: Jazz them up a bit, eh?
1: There's plenty of hotels that do that. The finger sandwiches, the, like you said, the jam and cream, the lemon tart, the, you know, stuff like that. So, you know, we're always looking to be a different experience, still good, still close to home. You know, we still have scones and, you know, everything's still, like, you know, savoury and sweet, in that sense, but just a little bit different experience. So, you know, you have another little gourmet adventure to enjoy on the weekend and enjoy.
2: Have an experience. You're paying for an experience, as much as you are to fill your tummy. Tell me, to that end, Adriana, I'm speaking with Adriana Zumba, of course. In the savoury section, you've got this Italian-style Reuben. Now, I thought I knew what a Reuben sandwich was. It was a New York thing. I didn't. Okay, so you put the Italian twist. Can you translate this for me? Sliced Wagyu pastrami. Okay, I get that. Salsa verde. Yeah, heard of that. Stracciatella, that's a type of cheese. But what's this? Giardiniera on shokupan. What's that?
1: Shokupan is shokupan is a type of Japanese bread. So it's a really soft, like a milk bread. It's like your sandwich bread, but like super soft and spongy. Super on trend over the last few years everywhere, sandwich shops, breakfast places, using shokupan because it's just a little bit more delicate and dainty in the sense of like when you're eating it. And tasty, and the giardiniera is Italian, kind of like Italian pickled veg.
2: Easy.
1: Carrots and all those kind of things pickled, and it's usually kept in Italy in the shed thing they got outside that has salami,
2: where the salami's hanging off the roof and all that stuff.
1: Yeah, the pickled vegetables, the sauce, and that's the
2: sounds like my neighbour's house.
1: Yeah,
2: but as you said, nostalgia. People seek nostalgic flavours.
1: Yep,
2: they love it.
1: I've been doing it since the early days, and it's still trending now. Nostalgia is something that we always fall back on in different ways. You know, obviously over time, nostalgia's meant a lot of different things to people. Now they call it nostalgia, which is nostalgia with a twist. So it'll be like, yes, the original idea is a nostalgic idea, but then they put a little flip on it. It might be a new flavor, or they added some sort of texture or something on it to make it a little bit different.
2: No one would be better than you that doing new nostalgia. Adriana, just before you go, you're known for macarons. I mean, we went through the whole MasterChef thing. Everyone saw you. You were probably one of the original breakout stars. You went and did your own thing, started business, so on and so forth. I mean, business is tough, of course, in your line of work. We know those stories. But the macaron, why was it the macaron? Why was that propelled you to fame?
1: I think they're just, they're a great little thing to eat and a gift. The colours, the flavours, you can make any flavour. It's a bit like gelato, right, or ice cream.
2: Yep.
1: You can do it in any flavour, right? It's up to your imagination. And there's not a whole lot of elements or product styles that can carry that across everything. You know, there's sometimes limits with some things, but the macaron is a beautiful thing that you can carry. The delicate texture and just the colours in the box when you get an assortment for me, I think I went nostalgic on those early on, and people kind of accepted them a lot easier than just leaving the classics and what's that? Oh, no, it's all right. I don't want that. They're like, oh, yeah. Give me a salt and popcorn or finger bun or, pancakes and maple syrup, but all those kind of things. So I think it's a great product. They're tasty. Like I fell in love with them when I went to Paris many, many, many years ago when I was 19, and just because they're bite size, you can eat six or eight, no problems.
2: You pay overs when you go to Latter-A and
1: if you're away in all those places, but
2: they see us coming.
1: They're delicious, and I still have all those great memories. So for me, it was something I put my energy into early on, and people connected to them, so which was great.
2: Well, it's a wonderful story. Yours is a great story. Lovely to speak with you. I'll pop in and if I can get a booking, I'm sure there's not many left, I'll pop into the QT Hotel and check out your high tea. It looks absolutely fantastic. Thanks for chatting with us today.
1: Thanks for having me. Thank you very much and have a great afternoon.
2: You too. Yeah. Adriano Zumbo, one of the legends of the kitchen. No doubt about it. 131873. Speaking of Sydney, by the way, I'm just getting reports of a large unit fire, it seems, at Etalong. People telling me it looks pretty serious. I'll get some details on that as soon as we can and report back to you.
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2: Well, he's here, ready to go, straight after three. Clinton Maynard, hello.
13: Good afternoon, Michael. I've just been sitting back enjoying a... A matcha, something. I must admit, I'd never heard of a matcha until about a year or two.
2: It's pretty new, and now apparently you can hardly get it. There's a run on it. The price has gone through the roof, and I don't think I've ever had any of it.
13: It's very healthy, though, isn't it?
2: I think so. Well,
13: it's green.
2: If you're putting it in some sort of creamy, sugary dessert, I don't know if it counteracts.
13: Do you recall? That, I think this one's gone out now. It would have been about 10 years ago. The trend for everybody to have wheatgrass. And you'd go through, there'd be some outlets, whether it was Boost Juice, growing the wheatgrass behind the counter. Yeah.
2: Why?
13: Well, there's the Asahi trend of recent years as well.
2: You know, how is that pronounced?
13: Well, that's... Everyone has like a go at me over
2: quinoa,
13: that because I usually get it wrong.
2: Quinoa or, you know.
13: Quinoa wasn't around when we were kids, was it?
2: No. Please.
13: That's spelled with a Q, isn't it?
2: Yeah.
13: Not a K.
2: There's a U in there too. So, we had wheat and we had rice. I think we had bran.
13: I had white bread.
2: White bread, yeah, from the supermarket. But I remember when the rich people started to buy non-sliced white bread. You knew you were sort of upper middle class when you went to someone's home and they had the bread that they had to slice. You know what I mean?
13: But isn't the expression the best thing since sliced bread? Well, aren't we meant to be proud of having the nouse to slice the bread?
2: Well, I never understood why non-sliced was cheaper than sliced. I mean, I would... more expensive than sliced. You think the effort that went into slicing. Anyway,
13: exactly.
2: What are we talking about? What's coming up after three?
13: I'm going to have a look at the Town Hall Square issue. Yes. This is something I've been talking about for a year. Yep. Lots of people have been now talking about it. I think it's a Clovermore vanity project. I think it's a complete waste of money. I was in Woolworths, as I often am, Town Hall a couple of nights ago. It was packed. You've got to queue up to use those cash registers. But a bit of a different look at it. I'm going to speak with an architect who does support the idea of a public square in the CBD, but done in a different way to what Clove Moore's proposing. And his suggestion would not involve, for instance, the Woolworths building being knocked down.
2: Mm-hmm.
13: So we'll talk to him after 4 o'clock. I think there is something in this. Do you doom scroll?
2: No, I don't.
13: Well, it's gone far beyond, for a lot of people, beyond just scrolling on their phones, looking at social media. So many of us now, we have access to several streaming services.
2: Mm-hmm.
13: A lot of us seem to spend our evenings just scrolling through what to watch on TV.
2: Doom so streaming.
13: After 5 o'clock, a guide, a little bit chilly this weekend, though nice weather. If you do want to stay inside and watch TV, a guide to what's good on telly after 5 o'clock.
2: What a good idea. Thanks, Clinton.
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7: 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Today on Canberra Live, big questions still remain for ACT Labor after the resignation of Yvette Berry. Yet another AI camera infringement notice disputed, and giant SpaceX rocket fails to launch yet again. Canberra Live from 3 on 2CC.
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0: Suspected positive case of H5 bird flu in a petrel found dead on Moreton Island. And Qantas's Project Sunrise planes touched down in Melbourne today after a historic non-stop test journey from France. In sport, Aussie golfer Lucas Herbert's continued his great form at the British Open, leading after the opening round of LIV Golf UK. He broke the course record with an 11 under par 61 to lead Bryson DeChambeau by 3 shots. Thanks, Michael. There'll be more news and sport at 3.
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2: James Willis with us, the host of Money News. James, the Trump administration, they've confirmed this new tariff for Australia and other places. We're getting 12.5%. Talk me through that.
3: Yeah, good afternoon, Michael and the listeners. Like any tariff decision, there is immediate confusion about what companies and industries will be exempt and which will be applied to with the full rate. But the general rate is up to 12.5% for Australia and dozens of other countries. New Zealand is also on the list. And the tariffs are likely to apply to Australian wine and beverages, lamb, seafood, wool, some machinery and manufactured goods, with some exclusions applied there, and dairy and professional services. As one example, the Australian medical giant Cochlear has said today that they expected to be exempt, but there is some confusion here. Now, I think there's a few points to make, Michael. Firstly, we knew these were coming, and we have known that for quite some time. And the two key takeouts for me are, what does this mean for Australia's relationship with the United States? Some countries have been exempt altogether. But the second point is, why is this occurring? And look, to be honest, America's made every indication that this is all about slavery and countries that have high-risk exposure to countries. And let's face it, China would be top of the list, where goods, cheap goods, are coming from areas where there is high levels of slave labour. Australia expects companies and industries to offer a transparency register to show if they are at risk, but there are other countries that have banned industries and manufacturing from those certain areas. And I think there is more for Australia to do in that space. Let's face it, we're so reliant now on imported Chinese goods that we are probably deeply exposed to that. And that's why America, ultimately, that's reason number one as to why America has hit Australia and other countries with this 12.5% rate.
2: I was speaking to I think it was the New South Wales Anti-Slavery Commissioner last week. He made the point to me, it's very, very difficult to buy an electric vehicle that doesn't have a connection one way or the other to alleged slave labour. This is a part of the global economy that does have to be looked at. We're not putting people in chains per se and sending them across the Atlantic, but there are other countries doing things which are certainly holding people against their will.
3: Well, that's right. And to be honest, it's one of the great hypocrisies of this journey towards net zero, Michael, when you have a look at how some wind and solar panels in particular are made, and electric vehicles, as you expect. There have been concerning links to slave labour out of China. And as I say, Australia has this transparency register, but America expects harsher action here. And that could be in the form of, in a perfect world, Australia putting tariffs on countries that are linked to slave labour. Now, that wouldn't happen because not tough enough, but in a perfect world, that would be the way to parry around this. Instead, we're just sort of on an island and expecting to respond as America makes their own decisions. But it's certainly a big issue. It's going to impact a lot of industries that have to parry, and the government can thumb their nose or shake their finger at America all it likes, but we need to find other solutions here.
2: Interesting. Okay. The markets and the dollar today, I mean, oil's on a gallop again.
3: Yeah, so Brent crude has hit US $100 a barrel. So it's been spiraling for the last week or so since we last spoke last week. And there's been warnings about 20, 30% increases over the next few weeks. The Aussie market's down today by 76 points, 8,763 for the ASX 200. And the Aussie dollar, Michael, on this Friday, buying 69 US cents.
2: Thank you, James. Have a great weekend. James Willis, the host of Money News, 131873. Back to calls. Now, Mary, you're on Parramatta Road. What are you seeing there?
4: There's a truck that has blocked two lanes on Parramatta Road near the Costco at Lidcombe. So the traffic has banked up all the way to almost James Roos Drive.
2: Oh, gosh, okay. That's not good. Is it westbound, is it?
4: No, yes, it is.
2: Right, right on cue for the afternoon commute home. Mary, appreciate that. Thank you for being our eyes on the road. If you're in Sydney, Parramatta Road, Costco, near Lidcombe, you know where it is, westbound. The traffic's normally pretty bad there because the right-hand turn lane's never big enough for the demand, but two lanes blocked, according to Mary, so we'll get our traffic team onto that. Thank you.

0: Mary. Just regarding that fire at Etalong, I got a tip off about earlier. Fire Rescue New South Wales tell us they received 000 calls to a balcony fire. This was for a premise on the Esplanade at Etalong about 1:45 this afternoon. 8 trucks, 34 firefighters have responded. The fire has been contained to one unit, so that's good. Everyone, even better, accounted for. The fire has nearly been extinguished. Not yet clear, though, what caused it. Clinton and others may have some details later in the afternoon. John's at Dakaman. G'day, John.
1: G'day, Michael. How are you?
0: Mate, I'm well. Thank you.
1: That's good. Mate, I heard your segment about with the English language and punctuation and all that sort of thing. Mm-hmm. And this one has always intrigued me. It's a very short little sentence. And when I tell you and anybody else, then most people, I would say, know exactly what I mean. But the difficulty with it is I can't write it on an email or send it to you on a message. It cannot be written down.
0: Oh.
1: Has it got you intrigued?
0: It does. It has.
1: Right. The sentence is, there are 3 2s in the English language. Right. Now, you know exactly what I mean by that. There's T-O-T-O-O-T-W-O. But you can't write it down because yes, as soon as you put right. one of them there, you eliminate the other two.
0: I was just writing it as you were saying it, and then I stopped with the letter T, and I thought, which two am I? You're quite right. There are three because twos in the yes.
1: English language. And you know exactly what I mean when I say to you about it, and but you can't write it down.
0: And here we are telling all the people that come to Australia. Now, you've got to learn English. You've got to learn. Good luck.
1: Fascinating, but a very difficult language in some cases.
0: I like how your brain works. John, thank you. Have a great Friday afternoon. Mark's at Augusta. Hi, Mark.
2: Hello, Michael. How are you?
0: Good, Mark. How are you?
2: Not too bad. Now, what was I going to talk about? You were talking about the means testing the pension,
0: yep,
2: and the family home, and I have a bit of a different position to what most other people would think. As soon as you say means test the family home, most people go into conniptions and panic and all this sort of stuff, you know. But I can remember I used to debate with some guys on a seniors group probably a decade ago about this, and it depends on your circumstances. Like, I think it's wrong that somebody can be sitting in a $10 million waterfront Sydney home and getting the aged pension if things are means tested, simply because it's their primary place of residence. I look at my circumstances going back a decade, and I had a home that was worth sort of like $500,000, mm-hmm. and I had my wife and I had something like nearly $2 million in superannuation. So collectively, we had $2.5 million in assets.
0: Yep.
2: Now, you'll have somebody else who had, you know, $300,000 or $400,000 in superannuation and a home worth, you know, $2 million. They've got the same value in assets, but they can get the age pension, and I can't.
0: Mm-hmm.
2: And I don't see how that's fair.
0: Well, you know, that's the other argument, isn't it? And I think that's the one that some of these think tanks are putting forward, saying, well, look, okay, if we don't treat one asset as special, we just treat all assets as assets, sort of coldly and you know, just brutally mathematically, then what you're saying, Mark, okay, we've got $2.5 million, it doesn't matter which columns you put your assets in, that's your sum total. And, you know, access to the pension should be based off your entire asset pool rather than all of them except this one over here, the family home. Now, I appreciate your point of view. I wouldn't go there. I don't think there's any politician I know of that would do it. But there again, I didn't think we'd be re-prosecuting case about capital gains tax and negative gearing either. So, I mean, you know, who knows? Who knows? Look, I appreciate the call as always. Lovely to hear your voice. Thank you for that. 131873. John. Hi, John.
3: G'day, Michael. How are you going?
0: Good. Thanks for holding on. Fire away.
3: That's all right, mate. I've got three very quick things to mention. First of all, Adriana Zumbo, do not under any circumstances eat that man's macaroons.
0: Why not? I love them.
3: It will destroy your figure. It will bump up your blood sugar level. And I mean, look, now obviously I'm joking. I love the damn thing too.
0: Yes, so
3: I live out at Kingswood near the hospital, and yep. I will drive to the city to buy macaroons. They are that good.
0: Yeah, I don't think anyone does them better than he does.
3: I think he invented them, didn't he? The serious thing I wanted to talk to you about was this test message on Monday.
0: Yeah, the alert, yeah.
3: The alert. Now, firstly, who the hell gave the government permission to send an alert to my phone? It should be, I understand why they're doing it, but it should be purely an opt-in process. I've sent them an email saying I do not give you permission to send an alert to my phone. I've had no reply. Of course, they won't reply because they can't face it.
0: Well, just on that, John, to whom did you send the correspondence?
3: There was an email address on the website about it.
0: Okay.
3: I'm in the car at the moment, so I can't, access to that. But and the problem with this is, if you have, say, a phone that's whose number's not published, you have a government phone that's not supposed to exist, all that sort of secret squirrel stuff, that leaves your phone open to being tracked. As soon as it receives that alert, it sends a signal back to the tower saying, hey, I've received the message. And then the tower says, oh, great, we know where you are now.
0: But the telcos would know that already anyway, wouldn't they? Isn't that how mobile technology works?
3: To a certain extent, yes. But let's say, hypothetically, Albo's looking for you. And he has a message sent out to all the phones in your area. And he doesn't know where you are. And your phone replies, yes, hello, I've received the message. He knows exactly where you are now.
0: Yeah, I understand. I understand that point. Look, is there a way around it? I don't know. John, it doesn't worry me. I understand the point you raise. I'm very cognizant of those that have these phones which aren't to be tracked because they're in domestic violence situations and the like. They have been told, and I think very well publicised, what to do. You're talking about slightly different circumstances. I'm not going to lose any sleep over it, but that's me, and we've got different points of view. I appreciate your call. I do. 131873. G'day, Mark.
4: G'day, mate. How are you?
0: Good, thank you.
4: I heard your conversation with a gentleman about the sentence.
0: Yes.
4: There's a simple reason why English is the worst language on the planet to learn,
0: mm-hmm.
4: and the hardest. A, we hear 44 sounds called phonemes. B, those 44 phonemes are written 188 with different ways. C, we have words which don't apply to any spelling rules at all, i.e. taught, T-A-U-G-H-T, fought, F-O-R-T. Makes no sense. That is why English is so difficult for people to learn.
0: Yep.
4: Let alone, because I've worked with a lot of young people who are from non-English speaking backgrounds, and for them to learn that language after they've got their own home language, which is either probably, which most likely is phonetic, what you hear is what you see. That's why English is so hard.
0: It's tough. I very, very much doff my cap to those for whom English isn't the first language. My wife is an example of that. And her English is impeccable. And, in fact, I think she understands the grammatical rules and all that far better than I do, which probably isn't hard, but she does. And it's an incredible achievement to be able to grow up with a completely different structural system and then come across and learn English, which can be a bit of a dog's breakfast. And as you say, there's contradictions aplenty, and it's sort of borrowing a bit of this and a bit of that from all over the world. So, no, Mark, really, very well explained, and I like the statistics. 131873. Get one more here before the break. Tom, down there at line 6. Hi, Tom.
5: Hi, Michael. How are you?
0: I'm fine. Thank you, mate.
5: About the tariff increase with the US, I don't think it's about slave labour. America's got slave labour in their country. I think it's about a payback against when the US asked for allies to support them in the war against Iran and no one came to their help.
0: That could be part of the motivation. I suspect they're using the slave labour excuse, as a ruse. I think what they want to do is bring more money into the United States to try to balance their books. I think that's what's going on.
5: Well, they've spent a lot of money fighting the war against Iran.
0: Sure have. Yeah, sure have. And look, I mean, Tom, I'll stay consistent. I said months and months ago, Australia's not in a position to send any military support, but we could send some capital to the United States. Say, look, you know, if you guys can fix up this part of the world, we're all the net beneficiary. So, you know, here's a billion or so, and that's our down payment. But, I mean, that would be about as popular as a, you know, punch in the nose. So that's not going to happen. But, I agree with you. I don't really think this is about slave labour. Look, American supply chains that have links to slave labour, even on the American continent itself, there are people, there are undocumented migrants probably getting paid very little, so on and so forth. So, no, I agree with you, and I thank you for the call. 11 to 3.
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0: 8 to 3, Jess has been busy. This is an email from Matt, listening in Queanbeyan. G'day, Matt. He says, you reckon English is hard? Try Thai or Hebrew. He said, I'm fluent in both. English has its silly nuances, but nothing on Thai or Hebrew. Greetings from far northern Thailand. That's from Matt. Oh, there you go. Okay, well, look, I don't know much about either of those, but I'll take your word for it. 131873, track of the daytime.
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0: Now, I have a double movie pass to see the French comedy drama film Colours of Time. Two centuries collide, one secret remains, Colours of Time. So if you'd like to go along, You've got to answer me this question. Linda Carter was born in Phoenix, Arizona on this day, 1951. The American actress is best known for playing which character? The great Linda Carter. She was Miss America at one point too, wasn't she? So if you know the answer, Linda Carter, best known for playing which character? 131 873, clue in the song.

0: Pete play James. I think we have a winner. Speaking of James, James on line three. Hello, James.
1: Hi, how are you going?
0: I'm good. Linda Carter, better known as...
1: Wonder Woman.
0: Well done. Your tickets are yours. Hang on there, James. We'll grab your details.

0: We'll be back to wrap it up after this.
1: Hi, Leon Delaney. Today on Canberra Live, big questions still remain for ACT Labor after the resignation of Yvette Berry. Yet another AI camera infringement notice disputed, and giant SpaceX rocket fails to launch yet again. Canberra Live from 3 on 2CC.
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5: Well, thank you for your company today. I hope you have a great weekend ahead of you. I'll be back with you on Monday, all things being equal. Just before we go, those who love their gardening and love roses, sad news through from the UK that the rose expert David J.C. Austin has died. He was diagnosed with an incurable neurological disorder. He has passed. Many of you might be familiar with his flower nursery, David Austin Roses. I think got a few in my own garden. Born in 1958, he joined the family business. His father, also called David, was the catalyst for all of that. And he will certainly be missed in the world of horticulture, no doubt about that. Thank you again for your company. I look forward to you being there on Monday.
6: 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Keep your home warm with Rinnai Heating from the energy people, Fishwick.
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7: Got an overnight low of -2. Morning frost and cloud clearing tomorrow, 15. From the Capital Radio Newsroom, good afternoon. I'm Jeff Tyler. The federal government says Australia will have one of the most advanced shipbuilding yards in the world. An extra $4.6 billion has been invested into the Osborne facility in South Australia. But some Labor members are pushing the party to abandon our involvement in the AUKUS pact. Defence Minister Richard Marles says the project will make Australia a major manufacturer.
8: This is a hugely significant facility in terms of what our nation's industrial capacity is. This will be the highest tech production line in Australia. It will be one of the highest tech production lines in the world.
7: The independent member for Murrumbidgee has supported the resignation of Education Minister Yvette Berry in the wake of the Integrity Commissioner's report into corrupt conduct. The findings revealed two of Miss Berry's former senior government officials engaged in serious corrupt conduct over contracts awarded during the refurbishment of the Campbell Primary School. Fiona Carrick says Chief Minister Andrew Barr could be doing more to make sure the community is being looked after.
9: He is in charge. He is the boss. He sits at the top. So I really think that he needs to ensure that his ministers are doing the right thing, that they are responsive to the community, that they are getting value for money for us because we're paying good rates. I think he's got a big responsibility to ensure that the community is well looked after. And I think he could be doing a lot more about that.
7: The University of Canberra has welcomed the federal government's decision to extend Commonwealth PRAC payments. Tia Priest-Willamott has more.
10: The decision will see the PRAC payments expanded to students across a further 10 disciplines from next year. UC says this will bring cost of living relief to their clinical psychology, physiotherapy, occupational therapy, speech pathology, radiography and pharmacy students. Vice-Chancellor and President Professor Bill Shorten has called it amazing news, saying the students are going to get some long overdue support for their professional practice. Professor Shorten says while $340 isn't a full wage replacement, it will help the students defray some of the costs so they can focus on learning. Tia Priest-Willamott, Capital Radio News.
7: And ACT fire and rescue crews remain at the scene of a fire at a private recycling facility on Pialago Avenue after it broke out last night. Emergency services were called to the site just after nine, where they found a large blaze engulfing a 40 by 40 metre pile of recycled material approximately 10 metres high. The cause of the fire is still unknown.
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7: Okay, checking petrol prices around town. It's $1.89.9 at the EG Ampol Epic Lynham, $1.82.9 at the Metro Fishwick, and $1.90.9 at the 7-Eleven in Mawson.
12: Sports update.
7: Australia's swimmers have been offered rich performance bonuses at the Commonwealth Games. Mining magnate Gina Rinehart will pay up to $20,000 bonuses for gold medals and $30,000 for world records. Four-time Olympian Kate Campbell says any financial incentive is a good thing.
13: In a four-year preparation, they'll do about 2 million minutes of work for a race that can last anywhere between 24 seconds to 15 minutes. And so someone needs to pay them.
7: And a massive blow for the Knights ahead of tonight's home clash with the Roosters in round 21 of the NRL. Captain Kalyn Ponga has been ruled out. That's the latest from the Capital Radio newsroom.
14: 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Quality that you can really afford. 2CC traffic.
15: Warren again, checking in on your latest Canberra traffic between the airport and Duntroon at Pialago this afternoon. Along the Malcolm Fraser Bridge, things should be getting back to normal pretty quickly. Still a bit of traffic about following an earlier accident. Eggleston Crescent at Hyde Mass Drive through Lyons has been a reported accident too. Continuing steady traffic along the Federal Highway past Antle Street and Phillip Avenue. And another hour of landscaping works, Campbell's Mount Ainslie Drive after Fairbairn Avenue. AusAlert, Australia's new emergency messaging system, will send a test alert to compatible mobile devices around 2 p.m. on Monday, 27 July. If you receive one, you don't need to do anything, as it's just a test authorised by the Australian Government, Canberra. That's Canberra traffic.
14: 2CC weather. Alexander Watson Insulation. Canberra's cold. Your house doesn't have to be.
7: Sunny and a top of 12 degrees today. Got an overnight low of minus 2, morning frost, then partly cloudy tomorrow. A top of 15. Sunday, cloud clearing and a top of 15 degrees. Monday, morning frost, cloud clearing, a top of 15.
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19: Elise
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19: Good afternoon and how the devil are you? Great to have your company today. Leon Delaney here with you. It's Canberra Live, your chance to have your say. Any topic, any time, all you need to do is pick up the phone and call me, 6255 1206, and you can tell me what's on your mind, Canberra. Yesterday's sudden resignation from the front bench by Yvette Berry might have occurred just a few hours after the report from the Integrity Commissioner was delivered, but it was an event very long in the making. More than 5 years after the investigation was launched into the Campbell Primary School expansion procurement process, two former officials were found to have engaged in serious corrupt conduct, leaving Minister Berry nowhere to hide, and she is now a minister no more. However, big questions still remain about the Labor government more broadly, and in particular, its links to the Construction, Forestry and Maritime Employees Union. Meanwhile, there's been yet another disputed traffic infringement involving the artificial intelligence-driven cameras that are used to identify seatbelt and mobile phone offences. This time, a family that has spent the last 6 months fighting to have a seatbelt infringement notice withdrawn, finally being advised by Access Canberra recently that the penalty had been issued incorrectly. And yet, then, just days later, another member of the same family received a new infringement notice, this time for an alleged mobile phone offence. And yet the photograph provided by Access Canberra clearly shows the driver has both hands on the steering wheel and the mobile phone is in an approved cradle. What is going on? And Friday last week, the giant SpaceX Starship rocket was supposed to launch on its 13th test flight. That launch was aborted at the last possible moment after the engines actually started to ignite. Since then, the test has been rescheduled a couple of times. It was expected to launch today, but no, that didn't happen either. Today it was delayed because of weather. Now, the expected launch time is tomorrow morning, Australian time, but who knows? Will this thing ever get off the ground? And what is it they say about 13 being an unlucky number? And you can have your say, whatever it is you'd like to talk about. All you need to do is call me up and tell me what's on your mind, Canberra.
14: 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Canberra Live with Leon Delaney on 2CC.
19: Leader of the Opposition in the ACT, Mark Parton, good afternoon.
20: G'day, mate. I've just sprinted upstairs from estimates hearings. There's a little 10-minute gap, which I'm devoting entirely to you and your listeners before sprinting back there again.
19: I appreciate your effort to do so, and I know that estimates is a very busy time, and there's a lot going on with estimates this week and next week as well. But this week has seen really quite a significant moment in ACT politics, with a deputy chief minister left in a position where she had no choice but to resign from the front bench after the findings of Operation Kingfisher, the investigation run by the ACT Integrity Commissioner. That's not enough, though, is it? You've called for the Labor members of the Cabinet to all resign whatever memberships they might hold with the CFMEU. Why is that?
20: Oh, because I think it's abundantly clear in this Integrity Commission report, the hundreds of pages of it, that we've had two members of the government machine, albeit Chief of Staff of the Education Minister and the Director General, who, for whatever reason and for whatever association and whatever link they had to the CFMEU, that they've done things which have led to decisions made by government that went in favour of the CFMEU. So that being the case, and that being very clearly articulated by the Integrity Commissioner, we can't have a situation where there's a cabinet minister who is a member of that organisation. We just can't.
19: Okay, it's my understanding, and I've not read the 350-odd pages, but it's my understanding that there were, first of all, no adverse findings against the minister. Second of all, no adverse findings against Lendlease, ultimately the successful tenderer in that process. And thirdly, no adverse findings in relation to the union. So what's the issue with the union?
20: Well, the issue with the union is that the government set up this secure local jobs code, which was supposedly sold to keep workers safe and to get more local workers on jobs. They've now conceded that it doesn't actually give any more local jobs and that it's really just an avenue for the union, the CFMEU, to exert their influence on the sort of decisions that are discussed at length in this report. It is legalized corruption. That's what it is. And so to have a minister be a part of that organisation, to me, and this is the minister who's in charge of industrial relations. He's in charge of industrial relations, and he's a member of the CFMEU. You couldn't write about this stuff, mate. He should not be a member of the CFMEU. He should relinquish that membership, and I don't think that that situation can continue.
19: Okay, so you're referring to Michael Pedersen there, aren't you?
20: Yes. Yeah.
19: Now, Michael might be a member of that union. Are any other ACT Labor frontbenchers also members?
20: Not that I'm aware of. One of the things I meant to do on what is a very busy day is to go through that that list of disclosures from members. But no, my understanding is that it is just Mr. Pedersen.
19: Okay. Again, though, unions have a legitimate role in our society, and one of those functions that they fill is to defend the rights of workers, and in particular, the rights of workers to a safe work site. That's an important role, isn't it?
20: It is. It's a very important role, and they should continue to do that. But in this instance, it's abundantly clear that the CFMEU played a major part in the discussions, the negotiations, the things that the Integrity Commissioner has determined were corrupt conduct. Now, he wasn't saying that the union was corrupt. He was just saying that the Chief of Staff, the Minister and the Director General of Education, they were corrupt in the decisions and the strings that they pulled and the little pushes that they made. What did he call it? He called it putting the thumb on the scales. And that irrespective of the fact that the Integrity Commissioner has not declared that the CFMEU is corrupt, they were front and centre in this stuff because, look, anyone who believes that this is the only instance of this sort of carry-on, I think is probably a little naive.
19: Well, that's the other issue here, of course, not whether or not there are any further members of that particular union, but the procurement processes of the ACT government more broadly, which have been found to be wanting in several aspects over several projects over many years. Do we need to go back to basics and review the entire process of procurement?
20: Potentially. I don't know if you've seen the press release from Anna Niligama from the MBA or spoken to her, but certainly when you speak to MBA and you speak to Property Council and you speak to some of the other organisations, they talk about a system which, from their perspective, is skewed in a really odd way. And there'll be people listening to this program now who are thinking, this has got nothing to do with me. It's just a political stoush involving those people in the parliament who fight with each other. It's got everything to do with you if you're a ratepayer. Because this incident involving the Campbell primary modernisation, because of this corrupt conduct that has clearly occurred, taxpayers have had to fork out nearly $1 million extra for this project. And so I want to know how many other projects we've had to fork out so many millions of dollars more and how much this has contributed to our growing debt, which is spiraling towards $30 billion by the end of this decade.
19: Indeed, and of course procurement has been a problematic issue for quite some time for a variety of reasons, and whether or not corruption's involved, there certainly seems to have been prior examples of incompetency, haven't there?
20: Well, there has, but again, one of the reasons that it's difficult to nail a lot of this stuff down to corruption is that the Secure Local Jobs Code gives the union the ability to veto these procurements. And so, again, it's been described as legalized corruption.
19: Okay. All right. Now, I've got one more for you as well. It is estimates this week, of course. This week, the matter was raised in estimates, and you were one of the people talking about this. Apparently, the Attorney General, Tara Chain, has been accused of changing the arrangements for the appointment of judges and magistrates to give herself more power. Now, the Attorney General has said that's not the case, but what's the issue here?
20: Look, I think we've had a system in place regarding these appointments since Adam was a boy that there was no real need to change it. The Shadow Attorney General, Chaka Barry, has made the very clear point that although the Attorney General says that she made these changes because of time constraints, because of a number of things that occurred at a bad time of the year, right before Christmas, so she had to change the process to enable the judicial capacity to continue. Chaka Barry's pointed out that there wasn't really any expedition, is that a word? They didn't really expedite the process a great deal involving time, and she can't see, as is the case of a number of people in the legal fraternity, I can't really see why the process was changed. And so I applaud Chaka Barry for raising it. I'm not satisfied with the response that came from the Attorney General, and I know that there's a few people who are up in arms by it.
19: Okay, but the Attorney General has pointed out that while she has the power to recommend an appointee to Cabinet, she also requires the endorsement of the ACT Bar Association, the ACT Law Society, and the Chief Justice to put that one forward. So isn't that sufficient, shall we say, consultation with interested parties?
20: I think the point that's been made by those pushing against the Attorney General's position is that she could just keep on putting up candidates of her captain's pick favour, and eventually one of them has to be agreed to. So that was, you know, the pushback position that was given by opponents to what's occurred.
19: Mark, thanks very much for your time today.
20: Thanks, Leon.
19: Thank you. Mark Parton, the leader of the Canberra Liberals. It's 18 past three now.
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21: there are calls for the Housing Minister and ACT Government to act quickly to fix or replace broken heaters in public housing.
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22: The US military has confirmed its first troop deaths from direct Iranian fire since the opening days of the Middle East conflict.
14: When you need to know, Canberra's news leader is 2CC.
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3: Let's check in again on your latest Canberra traffic. They've been working on a Lions crash for a while at Hindmarsh Drive and Eggleston Crescent. And also across town, Gungahlin this past half hour. Horse Park Drive, take care near Gundaroo Drive with a reported crash as well. KFC's new lunchtime box full range packs an unreasonable amount of chicken into mouthwatering $5, $10 and $15 boxes until 2pm, pick up only, not everywhere and not forever, no swaps. If you see any dramas on the roads, give us a call at 1-300-545-082.
4: 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Thanks to Bloomer's Lawyers, this is Canberra Live with Leon Delaney on 2CC.
5: Well, it's about 11 degrees outside at the moment, but apparently it's a feels like four situation. We're expecting the rest of today to remain sunny, and over the weekend it's going to be pretty similar. Partly cloudy, a bit of sunshine, a bit of cloud. Maximum temperatures in the daytime of 15 degrees both Saturday and Sunday. Another fresh one tomorrow morning, though, with minus 2 expected and some morning frost about. Slightly warmer on Sunday morning, 2 degrees in positive territory. And then moving into next week, once again, frosty mornings and cloudy, partly cloudy, mostly sunny days for most of the week. Although there might be a spot of rain about in the middle of the week. It's around about 22 past 3 now on 2CC. A new report from the Council of Small Business Organisations of Australia has found that small businesses in regional and rural areas are operating under sustained pressure. The CEO of COSBOA, Sky Capuccio, good afternoon.
6: Hi, Leon. Nice to be joining you.
5: Thanks very much for being part of the program today. There's obviously a lot of small businesses in the regional areas around Canberra. We've got people in Yass and Murrumbateman and Bungendore and, of course, Queanbeyan is a city, but still it's a regional city. We've got lots of small businesses operating in all of those areas. What sort of pressures are they facing?
6: So the survey results that we've released today really give us a lot of insight into how the pressures that small businesses across the country are feeling are hitting in regional areas. What it tells us is that 9 out of 10 of small businesses in the regional areas are reporting that they've got higher costs of doing business than they did last year, and nearly 3/4 of them are saying that their profits have fallen since last year. So they're really under sustained pressure. What we're hearing and what the survey report shows us is that these businesses are resilient, they are adapting, but at this point in time, that adaption is about trying to survive. So they're not in the kind of situation that we need them to be in, where they're adapting in order to invest and grow.
5: Some of those challenges don't look like going away anytime soon, and even with fuel costs, for example, we're now entering a phase where it appears that hostilities in the Middle East are actually ramping up again, and the federal government's fuel excise relief package is due to come to an end in just over a week's time. So we're staring once again into the face of fuel prices leaping perhaps beyond $2 a litre again.
6: Exactly. And we know that those pressures are having a very direct impact on small businesses. The ABS reports that about 75% of small businesses are feeling a direct impact from increased fuel costs, and large proportions of them say that they will struggle or are concerned about paying their bills over the next 4 weeks as a result of increases in fuel costs. It really is coming on top of a whole lot of other pressures that small businesses are experiencing in terms of increased costs of doing business. So fuel is coming on top of already increased costs of insurance, increased costs of energy and increased wages bills. And it's that cumulative pressure that's really hitting small business hard.
5: Indeed. You've said that regional small businesses don't just support local economies. In many communities, they are the local economy. What do you mean by that?
6: in many communities are really centred on small business. That is where the jobs are. That is where the growth is coming from. But it's also where the community gathers. It's where the community accesses support. It's where the community accesses, you know, their groceries. It's really centred around small business.
5: Okay. One of the issues faced by businesses everywhere, and seems to be a perennial challenge and always a reason for complaint, that is regulation and compliance. Now, for decades, we've heard about politicians talking about reducing red tape and easing the regulatory burden, but still it seems to be an issue, doesn't it?
6: Yes, our surveys tell us that small businesses, and many of them are really small, so some of these are small businesses with one or two FTEs working in them, are spending on average 6 to 10 hours each and every week on compliance activity. Now, regulation is important, and some of that really matters to keeping people safe, but a lot of it is unnecessary. It's duplicative, it's built up over time, and small business owners are spending time on this red tape that they could be spending working in their business, working with customers, supporting the development of staff. So in order to drive productivity in small business, we need to really be getting serious about reducing unnecessary red tape, not just at a Commonwealth level, but also unnecessary red tape coming from state governments and local governments.
5: Indeed. And is there an optimistic note? I know that we are still facing significant challenges at the moment, and some of them are not going away anytime soon. But is there any sense of optimism for the future amongst the businesses that have been surveyed?
6: I think it's really important to note that the pressures on small business at the moment are quite extreme, but small business owners are consistently resilient. They do continue to adapt. And about 60% of them tell us that they really do think that going into small business was the right decision for them and something that they would do again.
5: Okay, well, obviously there's a degree of reward there that perhaps goes beyond the certainty of knowing you're going to make a profit, but if you don't make a profit, of course, you're not going to enjoy that that experience of running a business for a long term, are you?
6: Exactly. So the financial pressures and the economic pressures at the moment are really putting pressure on small business owners. But we do know that many small business owners love the challenge of innovating, of chasing the development and growth of their small business, and that's where the reward comes from. But we do have to be getting those underlying policies in place to make small business not just a fulfilling emotional experience, but actually something that has an economic reward in it as well.
5: Absolutely. Thanks very much for chatting today.
6: Thanks, Leon.
5: Skye Cappuccio, the CEO at the Council of Small Business Organisations of Australia. 3:28 now on 2CC, a news update is next.
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10: Got an overnight low of -2. Morning frost and cloud clearing tomorrow, 15. From the Capital Radio newsroom, good afternoon. I'm Jeff Tyler. The federal government says Australia will have one of the most advanced shipbuilding yards in the world. An extra $4.6 billion has been invested into the Osborne facility in South Australia. But some Labor members are pushing the party to abandon our involvement in the AUKUS pact. Defence Minister Richard Marle says the project will make Australia a major manufacturer.
11: This is a hugely significant facility in terms of what our nation's industrial capacity is. This will be the highest tech production line in Australia. It will be one of the highest tech production lines in the world.
10: The independent member for Murrumbidgee has supported the resignation of Education Minister Yvette Berry in the wake of the Integrity Commissioner's report into corrupt conduct. The findings revealed two of Miss Berry's former senior government officials engaged in serious corrupt conduct over contracts awarded during the refurbishment of the Campbell Primary School. Fiona Carrick says Chief Minister Andrew Barr could be doing more to make sure the community is being looked after.
12: He is in charge. He is the boss. He sits at the top. So I really think that he needs to ensure that his ministers are doing the right thing, that they are responsive to the community, that they are getting value for money for us because we're paying good rates. I think he's got a big responsibility to ensure that the community is well looked after. And I think he could be doing a lot more about that.
10: The University of Canberra has welcomed the federal government's decision to extend Commonwealth PRAC payments. Tia Priest-Willamott has more.
13: The decision will see the PRAC payments expanded to students across a further 10 disciplines from next year. UC says this will bring cost of living relief to their clinical psychology, physiotherapy, occupational therapy, speech pathology, radiography and pharmacy students. Vice-Chancellor and President Professor Bill Shorten has called it amazing news, saying the students are going to get some long overdue support for their professional practice. Professor Shorten says while $340 isn't a full wage replacement, it will help the students defray some of the costs so they can focus on learning. Tia Priest-Willamott, Capital Radio News.
10: And ACT fire and rescue crews remain at the scene of a fire at a private recycling facility on Pialago Avenue after it broke out last night. Emergency services were called to the site just after 9, where they found a large blaze engulfing a 40 by 40 metre pile of recycled material approximately 10 metres high. The cause of the fire is still unknown.
14: Sports update.
10: Australia's swimmers have been offered rich performance bonuses at the Commonwealth Games. Mining magnate Gina Rinehart will pay up to $20,000 bonuses for gold medals and $30,000 for world records. Four-time Olympian Kate Campbell says any financial incentive is a good thing.
15: In a four-year preparation, they'll do about 2 million minutes of work for a race that can last anywhere between 24 seconds to 15 minutes.

0: Morning frost, cloud clearing, a top of 15.
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9: Well, the Australian share market is down today. Not really surprising given everything that's going on in the world at the moment. The ASX 200 is down by 0.72%. The All Ordinaries is down slightly more, down by 0.8%, with the All Ordinaries currently sitting at around about 8,945.2. Of course, there's still about 24 minutes of trade left in the day. We'll see how the market ends up with a full report of all today's finance news a little bit later on in the program. 24 minutes to 4. Now, this coming Monday, we'll see the widespread test of the new Oz Alert system all around Australia. So if all goes according to plan, pretty much every mobile phone and mobile device in Australia will all sound this alert at 2 o'clock on Monday. Annoying, isn't it? But I guess that's the idea. So, what happens if you don't hear that alert? Does that mean there's something wrong? Commissioner at the ACT Emergency Services Agency, it's Wayne Phillips. Good afternoon.
10: Okay, Leon, I hope it's an annoying sound because when it comes to the time we really use that system at some time, you know, whenever that will be, we want it to be annoying because we really want people's attention.
9: That's the point, isn't it? It's a bit like the smoke detector alarm in your house. It's loud, yes, and it's annoying, but it is that way for a very good reason, isn't it?
10: Yeah, it makes you want to do something, and that's something maybe to evacuate or save your life and that of your family and your pets.
9: Absolutely. So now we've seen some limited localised testing of this system already. How has that testing gone so far?
10: Well, the testing I've been told by NEMA, and I just wanted to, it's a federal government test, Leon. So the testing, we had a briefing from them last week nationally, and the testing's been going quite good. They've tested, I think, in 8 or 9 locations, be that in the middle of Sydney, Melbourne, Tasmania, Launceston, some remote places in Australia as well, plus here in the ACT. And we were lucky enough to have a cross-border test with Queanbeyan and Canberra a few weeks ago as well. The tests have been going very well. Each time that they told us, each time they've done the test, they're working with the telcos and tweaking things to ensure that they maximise the coverage of and the phones that they can hit. So at 2 p.m. on Monday, right across Canberra and surrounds, you know, right through Queanbeyan and all around, Murray and Bateman and all those areas that are listening to you, they'll all receive that test if their phone is ready to go. And get a message on their screen. And what we want them to do is nothing. It's a test, but we're going to. But people have heard the test, seen the tests on their phones, so that they know that if that time comes and we get impacted by, a large bushfire,

0: wife, for instance, it'll be no surprise when it comes off their phone for them to do whatever we need them to do on that day.
1: So on Monday, my understanding is that the message on the screen will clearly be labelled, this is a test, and you do not have to do anything. For the purposes of the test, if somebody doesn't get the alert and they're expecting that they will, should they report that to somebody?
0: The AusAlert has a website, and my first point of call for them, my recommendation then, is to go to the AusAlert website. Just look that up on your search engine on your laptop or on your phone, and report it through there. That's the best place to report it. Just remembering that, I think after this test as well, they'll still be doing some tweaks in the background as well. But I don't expect that every phone is 100% coverage. I suppose it'll be high coverage. But in comes in a time of emergency, Leon, you know, we use a number of mediums and channels to get to people. So this will be one, you know, radio broadcast talking to people like yourself, Hazards Near Me, our website, ESA website. We try to use as many different avenues as possible so people are a heightened sense of they need to do something, they need to be chatting about what they're going to do, are they preparing to do something, are they planning? And then, you know, come that day, we might have to do, they might have to act on those plans and, you know, maybe evacuate or do whatever they need to do if that's needed.
1: Now, there has been some concern expressed about vulnerable people who might have what's known as a safe phone, that is a phone that they keep secret because they're perhaps in a domestic violence situation. And if the alert is sounded at an inopportune time, it could very well give away their location because somebody could hear it that they don't want to hear it. It could be something that causes significant problems for some people. If somebody does have a secret, so-called safe phone, what should they do on Monday?
0: Okay, so NEMA and the federal government advised that this action, before 1 o'clock on Monday, before 1 p.m. on Monday, either put your phone on flight mode or turn it off, and then leave it off for 24 hours. And then you won't get the test. But it must be an hour before. I'm not sure the technicalities of why that, but flight mode or turn it off is what they recommend, and then leave it off till the Tuesday next day at 1 p.m.
1: Okay. Why is that? Is that because if you have it switched off but then you switch it back on again too soon, the alert might still come through after a delay?
0: Correct. That's exactly right. If you switch it back on and a few hours later, you still might get the alert. Because what might happen is if you're in other parts of Australia, for instance, and you're travelling through an alert area, there may be a bushfire, they'll put the alert on for a number of hours. So as people come through that, they'll get the alert that there's a bushfire in the area, for instance. So we might be, Canberrans might be travelling down the south coast, and New South Wales will put an alert out. So the system's designed to hit phones when you go through an area as well. So that's why they're probably, I imagine, they want people to keep their phones off for 24 hours.
1: Okay, you said you can put your phone into flight mode and that will prevent the alert from coming through, but at the same time, simply switching your phone to silent or do not disturb won't be enough. The alert will still come through in that case, won't it?
0: Correct. Silent and do not disturb will not stop this breakthrough alarm. This is designed to save lives and property on that day. So the only thing you, only way to prevent it, the test coming through to your phone on Monday, is flight mode and switching it off. So on Monday, in classrooms and in office spaces and cars and pubs and clubs or wherever, the alarm will come through.
1: Yep. So 2 o'clock Monday, everybody all over town will all have the exact same sound happening at the exact same time. Oh, dear. Stop that hideous noise. It's terrible. That's the point, of course, isn't it? Just it will attract your attention.
0: That will attract your attention. Exactly, Leon. I mean, I'm laughing about it now, but, I'm hoping that when that people hear that, for real, whenever that may be, they take heed of the message on their phone and act accordingly.
1: Fantastic. Thanks very much for chatting today.
0: No worries. Thanks, Leon. Really appreciate it.
1: Thank you. Wayne Phillips, the Commissioner at the Emergency Services Agency here in the ACT. Of course, the test is happening on Monday at 2 p.m. Eastern Australian Standard Time. If you have not seen or heard all of the information that has been about in the media over the last week, it might catch you by surprise on Monday, but hopefully most people will be aware of what's going on. And if you do want more information, there is the website AusAlert. Just Google AusAlert and the website will come up for you. It's about 16 to 4 now on 2CC.
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3: Spain, they are World Cup champions for a second time after winning the final 1-0 over defending champions Argentina in New Jersey. Spain were just too good. Even Lionel Messi couldn't find a way through that Spanish wall.
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16: Now your latest Canberra traffic, Gungahlin's Horse Park Drive, clear at Gundaroo Drive following an earlier accident into the city from Campbell and Reed. Constitution Avenue pretty busy between Blamey Crescent, Anzac Parade and Corridork Street. They've been working much of the afternoon on a Hyde Marsh Drive, Eggleston Crescent mishap around Lyons. 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
1: Well, it's about 13 to 4 now, and the sun is shining, the sky is blue. It's about 10 degrees outside at the moment, but the feels like temperature is about 3.5. It will be frosty again tomorrow morning as well. An overnight low of -2. But over the weekend in the daytime, partly cloudy, partly sunny, and daytime maximums of 15 degrees. So it's looking like a pretty decent weekend to get out and about in the fresh air.
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1: Good afternoon, Mark Vergana. It all kicks off tomorrow, of course, at GIO Stadium with another double bunger.
17: Absolutely. It looked fantastic. And look, the weather might be cool, but it will be crisp and should be a very crisp afternoon, as you said, out at GIO. 12:40 tomorrow, St RLW Raiders team. They play Cronulla. And look, Cronulla are yet to win a game. And this will see where how far this Raiders women's team's come along after their close loss to the Roosters last week. Sharks have given the Raiders women sort of problems over the last few years, and it'll be good to see if this team is ruthless, this Raiders team is ruthless and can put a team that's down a bit at the moment to the sword. So that's the first one. That'll be good. And, of course, the Raiders at 3 o'clock, they play. So do I call them the enigmatic Tigers, the erratic Tigers? The will they turn up Tigers? I'm not entirely sure.
1: Now, don't be too hasty. You might put a jinx on the whole thing.
17: Oh, well, I said the note I put here was, will the Dewey blow up galvanise the Tigers, or from a Raiders perspective, provide a distraction, which running into a team that is hopefully running into form in the Raiders, they can capitalise on it. Yeah, Strange, Weeks, Savage can hopefully carve up the Tigers and get the 2 points and make that push towards the bottom of the finals.
1: Yeah, and obviously we've got the situation now where Owen Paddy's out for suspension this week, and more significantly, Hudson Young is out for the rest of the season with that Achilles injury of his. So that's prompted a little bit of a change of plan for the team, hasn't it?
17: It has. Owen Paddy obviously been in outstanding form, but look, pretty handy replacement in the guy that celebrated 150 games last week in Tom Starling. And Starling himself is fantastic coming off the bench and then having the backup there with Jaden Brayley. So look, three quality hookers there, so in very good situation. It's replacing Hudson Young's work rate. It's going to be the interesting one in the back row there. Zach Hosking has been outstanding in recent week. In recent weeks, Morgan Smithy's back into the end of the lineup. Is a good solid player there at 13, and so a little bit of a shuffle, but I think the pack can certainly handle it.
1: Indeed, and should be great conditions at GIO tomorrow. So, what's happening with the local rugby league?
17: Oh, look, this competition is just getting more and more exciting, the Canberra Raiders Cup, and we've got the Kangaroos and the Sharks. They're both on 18 and 16 points, respectively. Then there's five teams after that within 4 points of each other looking for those last two spots of the finals. And we move into round 14 with just six games to go. The vital matches, they start with Woden and Tuggeranong Greenway. Both of these teams are on 10 points. Tuggeranong coming off the last gas win last week, Woden a close loss to the Kangaroos. Then West Belconnen on 8 points, entering the last chance saloon territories. They have the hard assignment. They play the Blues coming off the bye, but they've had some recent indifferent form as well when the these two teams meet at Rays Belconnen on Sunday. The question, can Matt Frawley's Gungahlin get on a roll when they play the ladder leaders Kangaroos at Gungahlin Close? They downed Westies last start to keep their slim hopes alive. And the Sharks should be too strong for an injury-ravaged Yas outfit, who were brave last week in their defeat to the Bushies by just 1 point. So, Raiders Cup just keeps getting better and better at the moment.
1: What's happening in the local rugby union?
17: Union not far behind for excitement. Round 15, we've got three full matches, which is great. Gungahlin versus the Royals, match of the day at Nichols. Both these teams are in a battle for third at the moment. The Eagles starting to put something impressive together here. They took apart the Vikings last start and now just 1 point behind the Royals, who let certain points slip on the bell last week against the Whites. The ladder leaders, Tuggeranong, smarting after a rare shellacking last week, will look back to look to hit back against the cellar dwellers West at Jamison. And the Whites, Queanbeyan Whites, they're sitting second. And they'll play a desperate Uni Norse Owls outfit that need to win to stay in the race for the top four. An Owls loss may be the end of the 2026 road for the defending premiers. But at the moment, Eagles and Royals, that certainly should be a terrific game this week.
1: Now, the AFL, what have you got for us?
17: Yeah, look, match of the season on form is on tomorrow at Allan Ray Oval. The unbeaten Ainsley play second place Tuggeranong, who are the biggest improvers in the AFL Canberra competition this season. Most critics, they were waiting for the gravity-defying Valleymen to plummet back to earth, but last week's demolition of the Queanbeyan Tigers has the Tuggeranong team cherry ripe for a season-defining performance. Well, who are they up against? Well, Ainsley. They've been imperious. 12 from 12, a percentage of 183. Quite the season so far for the tricolours. The East Lake and Belconnen Magpies match at Phillip is not a shabby fixture either. Both these teams in the top four, and we'll be looking to get one up on each other. And just behind them, of course, Queanbeyan. Certainly, they don't want to fall off the pace. They copped a bit of a touch-up last week by Tuggeranong. They head off to the Bay to play the Seahawks. They're looking for the 4 points after last week's disappointing effort. But 1v2, that's plenty to be looking forward to tomorrow, Ainsley and Tuggeranong.
1: Now, in the soccer, of course, Tigers FC took on the Western Sydney Wanderers on Wednesday night, and they came oh so close, but, of course, in the dying minutes of the game, the Wanderers managed to score two quick goals. Nonetheless, an impressive performance from the local team.
17: Yeah, look, the Tigers, they were fantastic in playing, of course, the professionals in Western Sydney Wanderers, the A-League team. It took the Wanderers 67 minutes, as you said, to finally break down that Tigers FC defence before the second goal arrived about 4 minutes later from ex-Socceroo Brandon Borrello in the Australia Cup. So the Tigers bowed out with their head held high against their full-time professional opponents. Look, after the mid-season break last week, teams were rested and ready to go, except for the Tigers. They're going to have to back up on Saturday evening against fellow top four aspirant Tuggeranong at Jarrabombra. Battle for the Spoon on Saturday, Brindabella and the White Eagles, they face off at Cornwall. Canberra Olympic and Queanbeyan City fighting it out for the at the back end of the finals places at the moment. So that one at O'Connor will be vital to those chances. Kilconnen and the Knights, they're at McKellar. They're both a little bit in that mid-table at the moment, not going anywhere. And on Sunday, though, Juventus face a stern test against the Monero Panthers up towards the top of the table. That match at Gedgarlin enclosed. But let's see how the Tigers back up. Now, they're setting themselves a hard task, but look, they've been in pretty good form.
1: Indeed. Now, with the ice hockey, the Brave are back at home this weekend.
17: They certainly are. They've got a single match this weekend, but pleasingly for the fans, it's at the home, as you said. It's at the IAS, 2 p.m. on Sunday. And this one is a match the Brave will just have to win, as the Sydney Ice Dogs currently sit fifth, just 2 points behind the Brave on the table, both having played 21 matches. The Ice Dogs, they have to play their derby against the Sydney Bears at 5 p.m. on Saturday, and then head down to head from Macquarie down to the AIS. Now, the last time these two teams met, it was the Ice Dogs who won at Macquarie 3-2. So the Brave, a little bit of revenge in the air, but also need to keep winning to stay in that top four.
1: Indeed. Do we have any horsies running around this weekend?
17: Look, we've got a little bit today at Canberra Acton and in the Federal. Let's look at Neeson if it starts. It's sort of a dual acceptor at a couple of other areas. But outside of Neeson, Craving Magic, Atmospheric Rock, and One for Ian. They're the best in the last. Olivia Mia is a chance. Again, another one if she's an emergency, if she gets a run. Outside of that, Sunbird Country and Remedosi are the two we'd like to look at there. Randwick, the highway, not a lot of runners for from the region in this one. Hurry Miss is the best of them at $16. Otono is an outsider, both with Matt Dale there. Danny Williams gets busy. Foreign Encounter and Glenn's Legacy, they're at odds in the McLean, as is Marzabit in the Star. Williams has also got another one, but he's got the exit fee. Now, this is probably one of the better ones of the day, $11, along with Chemtrail at 40s and She Within at 60s, and that's in the partners. Bravissima is back. It's each way at $18, we reckon, in the trainers. And probably the best of the day on form owners, in the owners, it's the So You Pence and the Matt Dale horse at 370. It's first up. Bandy's Boys at 21. But So You Pence goes well fresh and could give this one a real shake.
1: All righty then. Exit Fee is one of my names that I've picked because I just like the sound of the name. It did well a couple of weeks ago, didn't it?
17: Yeah, it ran a place, yeah, second at Randwick a few starts ago. So $11 is probably not a bad little bit of each way flutter.
1: Fantastic. Thanks very much. And we'll catch up with you on Monday.
17: We'll see you then. Thanks, Leon.
1: Mark Vergano with all the local sport. And we'll have Mark back again on Monday afternoon at about the same time to wrap up how it all unfolded over the weekend. 3 minutes to 4 now. All the latest news is next.
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23: Got an overnight low of -3, morning frost, then partly cloudy tomorrow, a top of 15. From the Capital Radio Newsroom, good afternoon, I'm Jeff Tyler. Business groups are disappointed by new tariffs imposed on Australian exports, saying the levy is not justified. The United States has announced the tariff rate will be increased to 12.5%, up from 10% because Australia is not believed to be doing enough to combat slavery. Business Council Chief Executive Brian Black says it'll make it harder for Australian businesses to sell their products in the US.
24: And ultimately that will hurt investment and our jobs. But you've got to remember that it also has an impact on US consumers because ultimately it will mean higher prices for them in their homes.
23: ACT Fire and Rescue remains on scene at a landfill tip fire in Pialago Avenue where a large pile of waste is burning. Firefighters were first called to the incident last night and crews arrived to find the waste pile well alight. The fire has been contained, but it's not yet fully extinguished. Caught today for a 36-year-old Holt woman after she was allegedly caught drink driving at more than eight times the legal limit. Caitlin Lewis has the details.
25: Between 5pm and 7:30pm yesterday, police received multiple reports of a grey Kia Sorento driving erratically on Wattle Street and Ginninderra Drive in Lynham. About 8pm, police found the Kia Sorento reversing out of a driveway in McGregor. The woman was placed under arrest for breaching her bail conditions. She underwent an alcohol breath screening test, which returned a positive result before being taken to Belconnen Police Station, where she blew a result of 0.416, more than eight times the legal limit. Police are urging anyone who has dashcam footage of the grey Kia Sorento with ACT registration YR000N last night between 5pm and 7:30pm to come forward. Caitlin Lewis, Capital Radio News.
23: Global supply chain experts are warning petrol prices will rise, but there's no need to panic about supply in the wake of an escalation in the Middle East. News David Leaney says reserve levels are higher and the supply chain is more resilient.
26: Don't need to worry about availability, and that's a really important and positive message. There is going to be an increase in price because this increases problems with the smoothness of the operation of supply chains. It increases insurance costs, increases transport costs.
23: And bagpipes, unicorns and the Loch Ness Monster have featured in a Scottish spectacular to officially kick off the Commonwealth Games in Glasgow. Flag bearer Nina Kennedy and baton bearer Tim Hodge led the Aussies into Hydro Arena as they prepare for the next 10 days of competition.
2: The latest finance report.
23: The ASX 200 is down 64 points to 8,775. Gold is selling at $4,028 an ounce, and one Aussie dollar is buying 69.79 US cents.
2: Sports update.
23: In the NRLW, the Raiders are gearing up to take on the Sharks in their second consecutive home game. They're looking to bounce back after last week's loss to the Roosters.
0: We were able to take some learnings from that game this week, and we've been able to turn it around fairly quickly. So since Monday, we've been back in the office and we've just been working really hard to learn from the game and obviously put our best foot forward for Sharks.
23: Lock Chloe Saunders there. Kickoff is at 12:40 p.m. The men start at 3 p.m. up against West's Tigers. Both games a doubleheader at GIO Stadium. That's the latest from the Capital Radio newsroom.
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16: As we check out again, your latest Canberra traffic through the Lyons and Chifley area. Still a bit of traffic about. Hyde Mars Drive, Eggleston Crescent following an earlier crash reported. Busy traffic on the Federal Highway past Phillip Avenue and seeing a bit too. William Hovell Drive northbound into Hawker approaching Drake Brockman Drive. The census is coming this August. You'll get instructions soon on what to do. 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Authorised by the Australian Bureau of Statistics, Canberra. If you see any troubles on the roads, 1-300-545-082.
3: 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Alexander Watson Insulation. Canberra's cold. Your house doesn't have to be.
23: Sunny and a top of 12 degrees today. Got an overnight low of -2, morning frost, then partly cloudy tomorrow, a top of 15. Sunday, cloud clearing and a top of 15 degrees. Monday, morning frost, cloud clearing, a top of 15.
3: 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Come on,
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8: It's the best day ever. It's the Charlotte Pass Snow Resort Two-Buck Tuesday. Totally snowbound with no cars, no queues and no crowds. Charlotte Pass Two-Buck Tuesday lets you bring a friend for just $2 when you buy a full-price lift ticket. Two-Buck Tuesday includes a full

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0: good afternoon and how the devil are you? Great to have your company today. Leon Delaney here with you. It's Canberra Live on 2CC and that's your chance to have your say. Any topic, any time, all you need to do is call me up on 6255 1206. You can tell me what is on your mind, Canberra. If you prefer, you can send a text message 0488 266 266 or email by going to the 2CC website, click on the feedback link and send us your thoughts via the email. 8 minutes past four now. Earlier this week, the ACT Administrative and Civil and Administrative Tribunal, that's it, the ACAT, made a ruling which has ruffled some feathers in relation to the Hellenic Club and the fine that was imposed on that club last year by the gaming regulator in the ACT. It's a massive fine, $1.2 million. It is now likely that that fine will be reviewed when the matter returns to the ACAT later this year. But what the ACAT found this week was that on one of the two grounds for the fine, the ACAT found that the regulator had erred in applying that penalty and that this relates to the identification of problem gambling behaviour. And the findings of the ACAT suggested that perhaps the regulator had taken a step too far in asserting that the club had in some way failed to properly identify the signs, the warning signs of problem gambling behaviour. The second part of it was the ability of customers to access cash through EFTPOS withdrawals. That part was upheld. So it remains to be seen what the fine will be eventually. That is going back before the ACAT later this year. The case centres around the very sad story of Ray and Marlene Kasurinen. As you would have no doubt been made aware in recent years, it's had extensive media coverage. Ray Kasurinen took his own life after accumulating a gambling loss of something like $350,000. It obviously caused a great deal of harm to his family. And, of course, the tragedy of the loss of his life has ongoing consequences from which the family is likely to never recover. It's a serious matter. It's a tragic matter. In response to the ACAT findings, there was an opinion piece published yesterday by gambling harm reduction advocate Kate Seselja, published in the Canberra Times. Now, Kate has a very interesting story of her own, and she has lived experience of gambling harm, and she's a fierce and passionate advocate for reducing that harm. And that's fair enough. However, some of the statements that were made in that opinion piece yesterday have prompted a response from the CEO of Clubs ACT, who's written his own opinion piece, again published by the Canberra Times. And Craig joins me now. Good afternoon.
1: Good afternoon, Leon. Thanks for having me.
0: Thanks for joining us today. Yes, it is a very tragic story, and it has very real issues that certainly need to be discussed. But the point you've made is that rather than discussing matters rationally, there is a risk that sometimes emotion hijacks the discussion and unreasonable statements are made. Is that a reasonable summary of what you've put forward?
1: I think that's a reasonably sound way of putting it, Leon, and certainly a less passionate version than I might have put it in private discussions. But, I thought it was an unfortunate summary in that article of the events behind this whole story. There was no doubt that I don't know the pronunciation effectively, but the Kasurinens had gambling problems. But ACAT did not find that the Hellenic Club groomed them and or deliberately exploited them or intentionally facilitated their addiction. And I think when we're talking about harm awareness and harm minimisation intervention, we've really got to look at clubs' capacity or any facility's capacity to meet their requirements under the law to ensure the public benefit and aspirations of policy are achieved. And what ACAT did find was that there were a number of areas where the regulations were ineffective or open to interpretation. The decision exposed significantly uncertainty in the code and rejected all 28 alleged failures to record problem gambling incidents. Our general view as an industry is all of our members are very keen to be compliant with their requirements in terms of this area. But it's like driving down a road, Leon, where you know that there's a speed limit, but no one will tell you what it is. And to then have quite emotive commentary come out about decisions that don't actually address any of the detail of those decisions that have assessed all the facts in a dispassionate way is a very unfortunate way to address these matters.
0: Now, obviously, Kate Cicilje has her own reasons for holding her opinions, and they're strongly held opinions, but you just referred to one of the comments that she wrote, where she wrote, "This couple were groomed and exploited by this club in cold blood." It's a pretty strident accusation, isn't it? And further on, she also says that responsible conduct of gambling has been and always will be an oxymoron in the current gambling landscape of Australia. And she's entitled to have her opinion, but it is possible for people to gamble responsibly. It is possible for people to have a flutter, a bit of entertainment, and not exceed their limits. And most people manage to do that, don't they?
1: Absolutely. I'm not disputing anyone's right to their position in regards to these issues. Everyone's entitled to an opinion. Just do not distort your opinion as a distortion of certain facts that are presented and heard through a court or a judicial process and then arrive at a completely different outcome than what you might feel personally is relevant. And that seems to have been the case in some of the commentary we've seen in recent times. And I don't want to debate, the issues in regards to the individual who made some of these comments. But I think at the end of the day, we've got to accept the reality that clubs support effective evidence-based harm prevention, and individual tragedies should not be converted in an unsupported way to claims of predatory intent or systemic misconduct across community club sector. I mean, we've got employees who work in good faith in these industries. And you've got to remember, our clubs are not-for-profit enterprises. Gambling is at its worst level where profit motive drives behaviour. And our clubs are not doing anything in a profit motive mindset. The revenue that's generated through poker machines within our club sector gets returned back in one form or another largely to the community because no one's taking any dividends or profits out of these sort of environments. We work very closely with government to be active in the harmonisation space and have for a long time, and we want to be compliant to the regulations that are in place. ACAT is an appropriate forum for regulations to be tested, which it has been, and I don't think anyone could suggest that the employees of any particular club are acting in an inappropriate way, but the ACAT decision has highlighted decisions that were taken and processes that were in place that may need to be reviewed in terms of process going forward. I've already reached out to the GRC. I've had an initial meeting with the new CEO of the GRC, and we are actively working with government in terms of trying to deal with these deficiencies in terms of the regulation. I think you might recall that the current minister raised concerns herself in the prior term of government about the GRC, the Gambling and Racing Commission, in regards to regulation and some of the issues that have been identified through the ACAT process. We also shared those concerns. So I think we've now got a very good basis and a foundation to go forward working with government and the GRC to put in place something that's a little bit more effective in terms of meeting community concern. And our members are very keen to see that happen.
0: One of the stumbling blocks that seems to have emerged from the ACAT finding is that in this case, and presumably in other cases more broadly, more generally, the difficulty in identifying problem gambling behaviour is that the individual gambler might have contact with a staff member at one point, a different staff member at another point, and there might not ever be a complete overview formed by any particular representatives of the club. That's, I guess, something that can be addressed in better regulation and better procedures, but that's a bit of an issue, isn't it, where it's difficult, if not impossible, for a club to form a complete picture without substantially greater surveillance of some kind?
1: Well, it's a large part of the problem, Leon, and specifically been highlighted by this case. I've been in this role for 5 years, and we have been advocating through that entire period for government to support us in a trial of new technology in terms of the gaming areas in club facilities, particularly with AI developments in this area and facial recognition technology, where a lot of the algorithms are now being developed to such a high level of performance capacity that you can identify through player behaviour patterns someone who's exhibiting distress indicators that can allow them to be locked out of a machine like within 3 seconds, and to have a staff member notified that an individual's in distress and should be intervened on and provided support and direction towards other support services. And we want to work with government to look at how we can use new technology to specifically target individuals who've got real issues that are obviously identifiable through the use of new technology, and we hope that this might highlight the benefit of looking at some of these solutions in the process going forward.
0: Indeed, Craig, thanks very much for chatting today.
1: Thank you, Leon. Have a good weekend.
0: Thank you. Craig Shannon, the CEO at Clubs ACT. It's 18 past four now.
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5: The US military has confirmed its first troop deaths from direct Iranian fire since the opening days of the Middle East conflict.
2: When you need to know, Canberra's news leader is 2CC.
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12: Let's look again at your latest Canberra traffic. Drakeford Drive through from Waliasa to Isabella Plains and Bonython, building up pretty quickly at Isabella Drive, and also on the Federal Highway around Phillip Avenue. Steady traffic there. Across the border into Queanbeyan West on Canberra Avenue from Fishwick, steady patchy traffic. Hurry, get 20% off the doors plus timber and screen door range when installed. Head into a showroom, ends Monday. T's and C's apply, doors plus, no fuss. That's the latest Canberra traffic.
2: 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Thanks to Bloomer's Lawyers. 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
0: Well, the Australian share market closed lower today. You will not be surprised, given everything that's going on in the world at the moment. The ASX 200 down by 0.75%. The All Ordinaries a little deeper in the red, down by 0.85%. We'll have a full report of all the day's finance news coming up a little bit later on in the program. 22 past four now. Still on the topic of gambling, the independent candidate for the seat of Bean has written to the incumbent member for Bean, David Smith, ahead of the Federal Labor Conference, which is now underway in Adelaide. Now, Jesse Price, the independent candidate that almost unseated David Smith at the last election, rendering the seat of Bean as the most marginal Labor seat in Australia now. She's written a letter to David saying, well, while you're at the national conference, maybe you could represent the wishes of the people and push for some more significant gambling reform. Jesse Price joins me now. Good afternoon.
13: Hi, Leon.
0: Thanks for joining us today. So what exactly have you called on David Smith to do at the Labor Party conference this week?
13: I wrote to him to just say we've had hundreds of signatories to our petition calling for Labor to back their own Murphy Review and its recommendations and to please speak up for us. You know, as a marginal Labor seat in Adelaide, that our voices should hold weight in helping to sway Labor policy because they want to keep us on side. You know, we're important to them. And one of the big ones that we have heard out and about in Bean and also with the response, like the really positive response to our petition, is for those three really headline elements out of the Murphy Review, which is to immediately introduce and pass legislation for a total phase ban on all gambling advertising everywhere that it is. When you open TikTok, it's there. When you're on radio, when you go on YouTube, it's not just on TV. An immediate ban on gambling inducements. I've heard stories of people who are doing their best to help to manage their own gambling addiction, and it is an addiction, it's a health issue, and doing their best. And then they get sent emails with free money, quote unquote, to place some more bets, even though they're trying their best not to. So there's these inducements to keep on gambling. And the third thing is the establishment of an independent national regulator to enforce the regulations without any loopholes. So I did see that Labor has been discussing it this morning. It has been coming up a lot over in Adelaide, and I hope that that letter has had an impact in the sense of taking the voice of Bean there as well to have an impact in this issue.
0: I don't know David Smith's position on this matter, but I do know that there's quite a few Labor backbenchers in particular that feel very strongly that more should have been done than was done in response to the Murphy Review, it's a simmering issue within the Labor Party apparently.
13: It is. And you know, this is where we see them come together and discuss the issues that are important to everybody's different electorates. And you see how strong your MP might be in those debates within the party. And I hope that Bean's voice is represented strongly there because it is an issue. We see kids are associating sport with gambling now. And then even there's been some things that I've read where kids are actually going to gambling first, and then it's like, oh, what can we bet on? Or we'll use sport as the thing we can place bets on. So it's really becoming so normalised. It's very different to when I grew up. It really is everywhere now, and we can't let that happen. Australia led the way in public health. Like, we were world leading with tobacco and standing up to that very powerful industry. And this is the next example of another really powerful industry that is literally causing harm to Australian people and Australian children and families and communities. And we've got to stop it, and we want our government to do that.
0: You talk about things are different from when you grew up. When I grew up, there were no smartphones. There was bookies at the racetrack, of course, and there was the TAB. And you'd go past the TAB every Saturday, and it'd be packed full of blokes, usually all smoking cigarettes and placing bets on the TAB. That was about the extent of it back in the day. It's certainly a different world now, isn't it?
13: Agreed, exactly that. So it used to be kind of contained and around certain things and you had to go there to be able to do it. Now you're just sitting on your sofa. Not only do you have to not even go and find it on your phone, it's coming to you on your phone. It's popping up. When you open a new thing, it's right there as the first thing that pops up. And the partial legislation, the partial measures that Labor has been proposing, which is now facing a lot of opposition in the Senate and a lot of opposition from within the Labor Party, exactly as you said, Leon, because it's not going far enough and it's not based on the evidence. You know, one of the things is that there won't be ads after, you know, before 8 p.m, but then there's loopholes for during the news, you know, and that's a throwback to the lotto used to get announced during the news. So it just means, I mean, do you know kids that just stop any devices at 8 p.m, you know, very young kids maybe, but it's just not the viewing patterns that people have in the real world. And this is where it's important to go to the evidence for policy. And we've got a really strong evidence-based review in the Murphy Review. And the recommendations work together. They work as a package. They're kind of interactive. And by doing parts of some of them, it's really taken the heart out of the reforms and the impact that they would have to actually reduce harm. And it's preventable. It's preventable harm. And we need to actually act to prevent it.
0: Jessie, thanks very much for your time today.
13: Pleasure. Thanks, Leon.
0: Thank you. Jessie Price, the independent candidate for Bean on 2CC. It's 28 past four. A news update is next.
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20: Got an overnight low of -3, morning frost, then partly cloudy tomorrow, a top of 15. From the Capital Radio Newsroom, good afternoon, I'm Jeff Tyler. Business groups are disappointed by new tariffs imposed on Australian exports, saying the levy is not justified. The United States has announced the tariff rate will be increased to 12.5%, up from 10%, because Australia is not believed to be doing enough to combat slavery. Business Council Chief Executive Brian Black says it'll make it harder for Australian businesses to sell their products in the US.
21: And ultimately that will hurt investment and our jobs. But you've got to remember that it also has an impact on US consumers, because ultimately will mean higher prices for them in their homes.
20: ACT Fire and Rescue remains on scene at a landfill tip fire in Pialago Avenue, where a large pile of waste is burning. Firefighters were first called to the incident last night and crews arrived to find the waste pile well alight. The fire has been contained, but it's not yet fully extinguished. Caught today for a 36-year-old Holt woman after she was allegedly caught drink driving at more than eight times the legal limit. Caitlin Lewis has the details.
22: Between 5pm and 7:30pm yesterday, police received multiple reports of a grey Kia Sorento driving erratically on Wattle Street and Ginninderra Drive in Lynham. About 8pm, police found the Kia Sorento reversing out of a driveway in McGregor. The woman was placed under arrest for breaching her bail conditions. She underwent an alcohol breath screening test, which returned a positive result before being taken to Belconnen Police Station, where she blew blew a result of 0.416, more than 8 times the legal limit. Police are urging anyone who has dashcam footage of the grey Kia Sorento with ACT registration YR000N last night between 5 p.m. and 7:30 p.m. to come forward. Caitlin Lewis, Capital Radio News.
1: Global supply chain experts are warning petrol prices will rise, but there's no need to panic about supply in the wake of an escalation in the Middle East. ANU's David Leaney says reserve levels are higher and the supply chain is more resilient.
3: Don't need to worry about availability, and that's a really important and positive message. There is going to be an increase in price because this increases problems with the smoothness of the operation of supply chains. It increases insurance costs, increases transport costs.
1: And bagpipes, unicorns and the Loch Ness Monster have featured in a Scottish spectacular to officially kick off the Commonwealth Games in Glasgow. Flag bearer Nina Kennedy and baton bearer Tim Hodge led the Aussies into Hydro Arena as they prepare for the next 10 days of competition.
4: Sports update.
1: In the NRLW, the Raiders are gearing up to take on the Sharks in their second consecutive home game. They're looking to bounce back after last week's loss to the Roosters.
23: We were able to take some learnings from that game this week, and we've been able to turn it around fairly quickly. So since Monday, we've been back in the office and we've just been working really hard to learn from the game and obviously put our best foot forward for Sharks.
1: Lock Chloe Saunders there. Kickoff is at 12:40 p.m. The men start at 3 p.m. up against West's Tigers. Both games a doubleheader at GIO Stadium. That's the latest from the Capital Radio newsroom.
24: 2CC weather. Alexander Watson Insulation. Canberra's cold. Your house doesn't have to be.
1: Got an overnight low of -3. Morning frost, then partly cloudy tomorrow. A top of 15 degrees. Sunday.

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3: This is Budgie Baker, a fair bit of sunshine, a few snow flurries and a little bit of cloud, just a bit of a mix of weather today. Still pretty breezy, but rugged up, you could have a very nice day on the hill, especially after all that snow making, and it will be on again tonight. So on Snow Resort, new chum chair, Wes's wonderful carpet spinning for the keen skiers and boarders, hopefully another lift or two over the weekend, Charlotte Pass, Basin Pommer and a pulpit tea bar spinning, cosy triple chair all the way to the top, nice long runs back to the village, cosy carpet looking after the first timers and the kids, and maybe the new Guthrie's double chair should be open over the weekend. Perisher, three resort areas open. Pretty Valley, Mount P6 were popular. Centre Valley around Leichhardt. Smigs was fairly busy. All lifts open in Blue Cow, but no lifts today in Guthiga. Trebo, they kept everyone happy. Gun Barrel and Snow Gums getting into the higher runs. Pretty breezy up on Merritts, and the Basin and Carrolls were on hold. Anton's to go for the more adventurous Friday flat for the first timers. More snow making weather tonight and then more natural snow next week to freshen things up again, and you can ski, play and save at Selwyn Snow Resort, most affordable snow resort in New South Wales.
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4: Well, it's about 9 degrees outside at the moment, but apparently it feels like 2. There you go. The Bureau says it's remaining clear for the rest of today. Tomorrow will be a partly cloudy day, but another frosty start, -3 first thing in the morning, warming up to a top of 15. Very similar on Sunday, except not quite as cold in the morning. Sunday, the minimum will be 2, the daytime maximum 15. Partly cloudy, but you know what that means. Yeah, partly cloudy is actually code for mostly sunny.
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4: It's all about perspective, isn't it, Luke? Glass half full, glass half empty. It's partly cloudy, it's mostly sunny.
5: I'd take blue sky, no wind and cold over wind and anything else. So you're right, it just depends how you cut it.
4: Oh yeah, exactly right. I don't mind the cold weather so much, but when it's horribly windy, that's no good. When it's wet and miserable, that's yeah. No good. But
5: no, I can take blue sky, yeah, still, and a fresh cold Canberra morning.
4: Beautiful. Lovely. Yeah, lovely stuff indeed. Yeah,
5: the wind you can keep.
4: Now today we're going to take a look at an issue that often comes up, people, yes, getting confused about the income and asset tests for Centrelink payments.
5: Yes.
4: And it's a tricky one because it's a little bit complicated, isn't it?
5: Yeah, look, I think this has sort of been a little bit prevalent of late, so I thought we'll just hash this out because there are some weird and wonderful assumptions out there about what counts, what doesn't count and how it works. And if we sort of use that as a good segue, the two tests that we're talking about are an income test and an asset test. And you are assessed on both. Now, depending on the assessment that gives you the least by way of entitlement, that is the test that Centrelink will use. So, for example, at the bottom end of a couple's asset test, they can have just shy of 500 grand and be entitled to full age pension. Now, on the other end of that spectrum, if you have over 1.1 million, you have too many assets to get anything. And if you're anywhere between those two

0: figures, from $500,000 to $1.1 million, you get a prorated entitlement that decreases by a specific formula.
1: Yes.
0: So when people want to say, well, what will I get? First, we need to separate what are the assets that I have that are accessible? And that's basically any financial asset that could be money in a bank, could be an investment property, it could be a term deposit, it could be superannuation, it could be a pension account.
1: Do they go to the trouble of adding the value of your car and your personal effects?
0: So as part of the home valuation, we're talking fire sale value of contents and, yes, motor vehicles and other toys. So value of a caravan, for example. So all of that gets added up into the asset test. And then what happens is they turn around and say, okay, we will assume a rate of earnings on that amount of financial asset.
1: But my motor car doesn't make any earnings. That's not fair.
0: So, and that's fine because that's not part of the deemed asset because it's not a financial asset.
1: Right.
0: But it adds towards the asset test threshold.
1: Right, okay.
0: Okay, so we go...
1: So it's even more complicated than I thought.
0: We go toys and contents and then we go financial assets.
1: Right.
0: And you might have $700,000 of superannuation between the two of you. They will assume at a set rate that $700,000 earns an amount of money and that gets added to your income test. So telling them the truth about your financial assets matters. Considering when and how income streams are commenced matters. But we need to keep in mind that they are interlinked, but they are assessed separately. So you could go, and this one gets a lot of people, well, I'm under the asset test, so I'm going to get a full pension. Oh, but I've got $100,000 of income over here, and that's more than the income limit, so no, you're not going to get anything. A lot of people seem to think that, well, if I pass this one and fail that one, I can still get something. We got to remember, it's the test that gives you the least amount of benefit is the test that they use. So we have an asset test and we have an income test. The income test would include the deemed income from the assets that you have, rental income from a property, and any other form of income or pension that you receive. That would include a defined benefit pension like CSS and PSS here, or part-time wages. If you did 2 days a week work, okay, you're going to have wages plus maybe a pension from your previous employer, like a defined benefit, and then some earnings from the assets that you have. One thing to clarify is the rate of pension you take does not impact the income test. A lot of people say, but I take 50 grand of pension out of my assets. They're going to add that to the income test. They don't. They use the deeming rules to assume a rate of earnings. Anything you take in addition to that doesn't matter. So we have income from multiple sources. What's my assessment? I have assets on this side. Where am I on that sliding scale? Just shy of 500,000, get full pension. Just over 1.1 million, get nothing. And the same applies with the income test, which is, you know, just over, for a couple, just over 100 grand. And anywhere in between, you get a prorated amount. And that's why the disclosure of assets is important. Now, some things to keep in mind. The assets of an aged, of a Centrelink entitled individual count. The superannuation assets of somebody under age pension age, not in pension phase, does not count. So if I was 67 and my wife was 62, it would be highly advisable to not have a lot of superannuation in my name. Because if it's in my wife's name and she hasn't started a pension, it's invisible in the eyes of Centrelink. So that would be a good way to bring down your assessable assets where there's a difference in age and one of the two of you has got to age pension age. Now, when my wife finally gets to 67, all of the assets in super and or in pension are then on the table under the asset test. So if you've married well and there's a few years between you, think about having assets in the younger person's name, not in a pension, which means they could be over 60, have retired, and be able to access money as a lump sum, that would be advantageous for you from an income perspective. From an asset test or from a payment perspective, also remember that the gifting rules allow you to give away $10,000 a year. Anything over that, they will assume that you still have it under the asset test. Because a lot of people say, well, I'll just give my kids $100,000. I go, well, you can do that, fine. Is there any tax implication? No. But Centrelink will assume that you've got $90,000 for the next 5 years under that deeming rule that I made and talked about before. And it would fall under the asset test of what you have. So this isn't their first rodeo. You getting to age pension age isn't the first time they've come across that. But again, the gifting rules say if you give away more than $10,000 a year or 30 over five, that anything above that is counted as an asset. So if you're 62 and know you're going to be eligible, you'd want to be giving away big blocks of assets well before, because they'll ask you when you fill out your paperwork, have you given away anything in the last 5 years? No, I haven't. Now, there's pros and cons to doing that. You need to consider your personal situation, but that's something that people need to think about. The family home does not count under the asset test. I get told three times a week that now it does because the rules changed. It doesn't. Investment assets and campsites and all these other things that are financial assets, yes, they would. But your primary residence is exempt and it doesn't count under any test. However, if you do have, let's say you had some boarders in your house, you had some people renting some rooms, there's some income that you need to be declaring under the income test. So it's important that people understand that they're two different tests. They're measured differently, but they both get you to a point where they can make a fair and reasonable assessment of your financial situation.
1: It's an extraordinarily complicated minefield for people to navigate, and I'm sure people could use some clear-cut advice as they do attempt to work their way through it. But if you're concerned about maybe not quite qualifying for an age pension, are there steps that people can take to legally reduce their assessable assets or move money around so that they're better off?
0: Yeah, so you can use a few different types of income streams. So you can consider, a lifetime income stream or a pooled income stream. In special situations, you could also then consider a special disability trust. Let's say you had a child that had special needs or needed some assistance. A special disability trust allows you to put money into that vehicle, and the money that goes in there up to a certain threshold, which is about $850,000 off the top of my head, is exempt from a Centrelink standpoint. You could also then look to use an annuity where a portion of the capital put into that annuity is assessed under the asset test. So there are a few different ways that you can sort of manipulate what's recorded. But again, you need to weigh up the pros and cons of each of those options, because they don't come without risk and they don't come without certain rules and certain caveats as to how you operate and how you use them. So I think it's important to make sure that you're doing something that is applicable to your financial situation. If I was over and needed to get under the asset test and went and undertook some amazing renovations to my primary residence, great, wonderful way to bring down assessable assets and improve an asset that could go up in value over time, but also maximise my enjoyment of the family home whilst you live there. So there are a number of things that people can consider. It's just making sure that across the broader approach of how I'm going to manage my assets, it's working for you from an access perspective, a liquidity perspective, and a cash flow perspective. Because if you did turn around and say, well, I'm going to give my kids $300,000 5 years out, who's to say the kids don't go to Coachella and light it all up and you go in one day and go, hey, can I have that money back, please? And they go, what money? Oh, but you said you would, what money? So nothing's without, broader financial consideration. But I think it's very important that you do the right things for the right reasons, maximise the availability of the rules and regulations in relation to Centrelink, and get the best outcome possible. And just remember that if you fail once, it doesn't mean that you can't have it forever. you have the ability to go back and have your situation reassessed so that you may be entitled to something, especially if you're right on the cusp and you said, all right, the next 2 years we're going to have some amazing holidays, do some amazing renovations to home and go back in $300,000 lighter on the asset test, you might fall under the threshold because the thresholds also continue to index twice a year. So the assessable value of your availability continues to grow. So don't be disheartened that you may not be there now. Keep in mind that as your situation changes, you should always go back and get reassessed.
1: Luke Smith from Envision Financial is with me in the studio, and we're talking about the difference between the Centrelink income test and the asset test and how the two operate together. It's about 10 to 5 now. Back with more in just a moment.
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3: 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Spain were just too good. Even Lionel Messi couldn't find a way through that Spanish wall.
4: 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Outstanding for Spain! Spain's magic moment!
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11: As we check out your latest Canberra traffic, citybound flow across the Commonwealth Avenue Bridge coming to a crawl after the light rail stage 2A works. Also busy traffic southbound on the Monero Highway towards Mikulego. And if you're heading through from Drakeford Drive into Benython to Isabella Drive, some steady traffic as well. Hurry, get 20% off the doors plus timber and screen door range when installed. Head into a showroom today. 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Doors plus, no fuss. If you see any dramas on the roads, 1-300-545-082.
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1: Well, it's about 7 minutes to five now. Luke Smith from Envision Financial is with me today. We're talking about the assets test and the income test for Centrelink purposes.
0: Yep.
1: They're two different things, but they do have connections. They are operating in tandem and they can be a little bit confusing to navigate. So what are the key points people need to remember?
0: Yeah, so again, like we say, two separate tests, test two different things, but at the end of the day, you need to remember that the test that gives you the least is the one that they will use in relation to your entitlements. Family home is still exempt. Contrary to popular belief this week, I was told a number of times that now it counts, it doesn't. Elbow's made some really silly decisions and he hasn't touched that yet, so let's see how long that
1: lasts.
0: Fingers
1: crossed.
0: Yeah, exactly. You can continue to work if you want. The other one I also get told is, oh, well, I'm working now, I can't get Centrelink. Again, where do I sit on the income threshold? From, I think, $6,000 minimum to about $100,000 for a couple. Where do I sit in the middle? If you are smack bang in the middle, then think about, I will get half of a normal entitlement because I'm halfway up the scale. All right, and the same goes for the asset test.
1: But just, there is that lower threshold where you can work a little bit and it makes no impact at all.
0: That's exactly right. They give you an allowance on a weekly basis in relation to income, and then that doesn't affect the assessment of your entitlements. And again, it always comes back to, where do I fit on this sliding scale? If you have assets that are too much, whether it's asset or income from a cash flow perspective, just because you fail once doesn't mean you failed forever. I had someone tell me today, oh, now I can never get it. I'm like, well, no, that's not the case. You just can't get it today. So do some renos on your house, have a couple of amazing holidays, burn through some of this cash. If that's your burning desire to be eligible, okay, great, go and do that. Remember that assets in superannuation for a younger spouse, not in pension, are exempt under the asset test. So that's one that you can really take advantage of, and it does not fall under the gifting rules. So you can move assets between spouses. It does not trigger the gifting rules because you've given away more than $10,000. Oh, I can't do that. Yes, you can. Assessable income is deemed income, and then income from any other source, wages, boarders, rental income, that all matters under the income test. Don't assume that just because you fail one, you pass the other, you're going to get something. If you fail one, you have failed, okay? And I think if people keep that in mind, they'll be able to make sure that they can go into it. Now, I also say this. It is a nuclear punish of an exercise to fill these things out. So make sure you're very clear when you go in there and ask for some booklets, because there will be a number of different booklets you need to complete. Too often people come in and go, oh, here's my application. And I go, where's your income and assets booklet? Oh, they didn't say anything about that. So make sure you articulate the best you can what you have in relation to superannuation or a pension, because there's nothing more frustrating than someone coming in with one book and then finding out they've got to go and get another one and come back, because details matter and they're going to want a range of different things. It is a very thorough process. It is an onerously difficult process, but as long as you go into it expecting it to be an absolute nightmare from a time and an effort perspective, you won't be surprised. When people come in and go, oh, this will just be a 10-minute job, they get really frustrated because of the depth and the detail involved. So manage your expectations and you'll get the outcome that you need.
1: Okay, so where can people get more information?
0: Yeah, so office number 6260 4749. We've got envisionfinancial.com.au on the internet. We've got the strategy stacker, Luke Talks Money, on iTunes and Spotify. We've got Envision Financial Canberra on YouTube, where you can watch the show over and over. And we've got Smart Money Strategy, your ultimate guide to financial planning, that has an entire chapter on Centrelink and both tests.
1: Fabulous. We'll have you back in the studio again next Friday afternoon at the same time, and we'll talk some more money matters.
0: Will do.
1: Indeed. Thanks very much. Luke Smith from Envision Financial back again at the same time next Friday. 2 minutes to five now on 2CC. All the latest news is coming up in just a couple of minutes. Come on,
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19: Got an overnight low of -3, morning frost, then partly cloudy tomorrow, a top of 15. From the Capital Radio Newsroom, good afternoon. I'm Jeff Tyler. Australia's political leaders have slammed the United States for increasing tariffs on our country. Companies will now face a 12.5% levy on goods we sell to the US. The Trump administration claims it's punishing Australia for buying products from overseas countries which use slave labour. Opposition leader Angus Taylor says the tariff is wrong and goes against the free trade deal we have with America.
20: They are a great friend and they shouldn't impose taxes on our exports to the United States. They shouldn't be doing that. We're dead against it, and we'll work with the government and others to do everything we can to roll that back. It shouldn't be happening.
19: Reactions continue after the Integrity Commission's findings that the Deputy Chief Minister's then Chief of Staff engaged in serious corrupt conduct. Tia Priest Willamott reports.
21: Master Builders ACT CEO Anani Legama has responded to the findings, saying they demonstrate that the procurement system in the ACT is not delivering value for money for the Territory and an urgent review of all processes is needed. Meanwhile, independent MLA Thomas Emerson has encouraged a positive speak-up culture across government, saying the Integrity Commissioner acknowledged that the serious misconduct uncovered would not have come to light without the evidence provided by a whistleblower. Finally, the Canberra Liberals have responded to the news, saying that the text messages between the Minister's Chief of Staff and the CFMEU suggest that these were not the first interactions of this nature. Tia Priest-Willamott, Capital Radio News.
19: Further testing will be carried out to determine whether Socceroos star Christian Volpato was under the influence of cocaine when he was allegedly caught speeding in Sydney. Police say a BMW was stopped twice overnight for going over the speed limit, in one case allegedly travelling 109 kilometres per hour in a 60 zone on the Anzac Bridge. His licence has been suspended for 6 months. Queensland has detected its first case of H5 bird flu after a dead migratory bird returned a provisional positive result. The petrel will undergo further testing after it was found on Moreton Island. Queensland's Primary Industries Minister, Tony Perret, says appropriate action is being taken.
22: We'll work closely across agencies here in this state to make certain that the response meets the need on the ground and to keep Queenslanders informed. We are well prepared. I've spoken to the Premier. He's, of course, across this.
2: The latest finance report.
19: The ASX 200 is up 67 points to 8,772. Gold is selling at $4,029 an ounce. And one Aussie dollar is buying 69.76 US cents.
2: Sports update.
19: Well, disgruntled West Tigers playmaker Adam Dewey will meet coach Benji Marshall in the next 72 hours after dramatically pulling out of the team to play the Raiders tomorrow. The Telegraph reporting Dewey and Marshall will thrash out their differences at a crisis meeting with Tigers bosses. Meantime, Bulldogs coach Cameron Seraldo has shot down claims he's planning to shift Lachie Galvin from halfback to 5/8 in a tense exchange with reporters. Seraldo took issue with suggestions. Stephen Crichton will be the man to play halfback tomorrow night against the Warriors.
23: Will he, for all intents and purposes, play at 7 and allow Galvin to play at 6?
24: I don't know what you're getting at, but yeah, Critter's the 5/8. Lockie's the halfback. Lockie was the halfback last week. Yeah, it's not that confusing.
19: And that's the latest from the Capital Radio Newsroom.
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11: Checking out again your latest Canberra traffic and the usual gridlock northbound as the sun sets across the Majura Parkway towards the Federal Highway. Plenty too on the Glenlock Interchange outbound, the off-ramp from the Tuggeranong Parkway and Parkes Way to Bindubi Street and William Hovell Drive. Monday morning roadworks in Campbell from 7 o'clock on Mount Ainslie Drive. The census is coming this August. You'll get instructions soon on what to do. 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That's Canberra traffic.
3: 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Alexander Watson Insulation. Canberra's cold. Your house doesn't have to be.
19: Got an overnight low of -3. Morning frost, then partly cloudy tomorrow, a top of 15 degrees. Sunday, cloud clearing and a top of 15. Monday, morning frost, cloud clearing, a top of 14 degrees. Tuesday, morning frost, partly cloudy and a top of 14.
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0: Good afternoon, and how the devil are you? Great to have your company today. Leon Delaney here with you. It's Canberra Live on 2CC, and that's your chance to have your say. Any topic, any time, all you need to do is phone me up, 62551206, and you can tell me what's on your mind, Canberra. Thanks to Transport Canberra and City Services, Northbourne Avenue is currently reduced to one lane in each direction between Elinga Street and Vernon Circle, and that will remain the case until further notice. There is, of course, the ongoing kerfuffle in Civic, thanks to the light rail stage 2A construction. There is the kerfuffle on Commonwealth Avenue Bridge, thanks to the bridge renewal project. And across the border in Queanbeyan, there is the kerfuffle in Monero Street, which is closed until November. But other than that, there's no scheduled roadworks over the weekend. A few things happening on Monday. You can find all those details on the Transport Canberra and City Services website. There is also an update today from Infrastructure Canberra on the temporary closure of the building at number 1 Moore Street. As you recall, the building was closed after asbestos-containing material was identified at that location, and the building has been closed ever since. The latest update from Infrastructure Canberra is that work is continuing with specialist advisors and contractors. Ongoing investigations have identified asbestos-containing material beyond the original plant room where it was first detected. Testing has not identified asbestos-containing material in occupied areas of the building under normal operating conditions. However, the extent of the asbestos-containing material identified in the non-occupied areas has reinforced the need for a comprehensive removal, cleaning and remediation program across the building. And on that basis, with expert advice, Infrastructure Canberra has determined number 1 Moore Street will remain closed beyond the previously announced reopening date of the 7th of August. It will remain closed until further notice. There will be more updates provided when more information is available. 9 minutes past five now. As I mentioned at the beginning of the program today, there's yet another story of a Canberra motorist being pinged with an infringement notice thanks to the artificial intelligence-driven detection cameras around Canberra. Now, these detection cameras are supposedly detecting mobile phone offences and seatbelt offences. Today's story has one of each. The original offence was allegedly a seatbelt offence, and the family involved spent 6 months battling with Access Canberra saying, look, the seatbelt is there. The picture shows the seatbelt. Eventually, Access Canberra admitted their error and said that the infringement notice had been issued incorrectly and it was withdrawn. Within a matter of days, the same family received another infringement notice, this time for an alleged mobile phone offence. And the photograph, which you can see in the Canberra Times, the photograph clearly shows the driver has both hands on the steering wheel. And there's a mobile phone, all right? It's in an approved cradle. Shadow Minister for Government Services, Peter Kane, good afternoon.
1: Good afternoon, Leon.
0: Clearly, after all of these many stories now of motorists being incorrectly penalised, it's time for some sort of investigation as to the effectiveness and efficiency of these artificial intelligence-driven cameras.
1: And what's really disappointing, apart from these media notifications, one, we don't know how many people are getting fined and maybe just wearing it because they don't want to contest the department, how many are in process. But since this scheme has been introduced, we've had 58,000-plus mobile phone camera fines worth about $35 million. And in response to a question on notice I got earlier this month, the government admitted it has not yet independently audited the system, which is pretty disgraceful.
0: This is not the first time we've heard a story like this. There have been multiple stories over the last few months. The evidence is building that something's not working right, isn't it?
1: You would think so. And look, I'll be reaching out to this particular individual if I'm able to locate them, of course. But I did meet with one of the first media stories that got covered and, to get that person's personal experience and story and tried to contribute on their behalf to get some common sense delivered. It turned out they eventually got their fine withdrawn.
0: Well, that's good news, but motorists shouldn't be having to fight these battles. They shouldn't be put into this position in the first place. And as you say, quite rightly, there might well be plenty of people that receive a fine that they think is wrong, but they don't bother contesting it because it's just too hard, too time-consuming, and potentially too expensive. And we spoke to a lawyer this week. In fact, we've spoken to a couple of lawyers about these issues. And if you do take it to court, and unfortunately, if you lose in court, it's going to be a very expensive exercise.
1: It is indeed. And look, there's meant to be like a human review of the AI capture.
0: Yeah.
1: Something's not working. And that's really the responsibility of the minister to step in and say, okay, why is something obvious that maybe the AI got fooled by the angle or the other objects in the car, because it's an automated system and it's programmed to detect things. So if that doesn't do the right thing, then surely the human eyes should be pretty quick to identify that and put the person out of their misery.
0: Yeah, well, you would think so. But, of course, Access Canberra insists that the artificial intelligence only identifies photographs that may indicate an offence, and then those photographs are examined by an actual living, breathing human being. But I have to wonder, do they have enough human beings at Access Canberra to handle this workload? Are corners being cut? Well, is that what's going wrong?
1: Well, we're certainly seeing the government under enormous budget pressure. I mean, the interest payments alone require all of the residential rates in the territory that are collected just to stop debt growing on its own. So there's enormous budget pressure on this government, and maybe they're not devoting enough human resources to this mechanism.
0: Yeah. I don't have the exact figures in front of me, but there's also a disparity with the number of mobile phone offences detected by cameras and the rate at which those are disputed. The percentage of disputes for those penalties is much higher than for most other penalties. It indicates there's something wrong with the cameras, doesn't it?
1: It indicates something's wrong with the process, and really the minister should have stepped in well before now. Look, some of the information I got from the government in response to my question on notice showed that almost half of those that were contested in the court, I mean, some people went that far.
0: Yeah.
1: Nearly half of them were overturned.
0: Yeah.
1: But that's a lot of effort to go to get the right outcome.
0: Indeed. It is estimates this week and next week, and there's a lot going on. Mm-hmm. But once again, the issue of library hours has been raised at estimates, and I know you've been concerned about the loss of hours, particularly on the Sundays.
1: Yes.
0: What's been said in estimates?
1: Well, I was with the minister earlier this week, and as much as I tried her to admit that this was to do with the budget, I actually asked a very direct question. Would increased budget mean you could keep the library hours open on the weekend? She refused to answer the question. So there were so many officials in the room. I think we were all like on a roundabout. There was so much spin going on from the minister. And it was really disappointing trying to get to the truth. I mean, to use the phrase an inflexible roster, how does that make any sense at all? And so it was actually got a little bit heated and agitated at times, because I just thought really obvious questions weren't being answered properly.
0: Okay, of course, you just highlighted a moment ago the enormous budget deficit that the ACT government has and the constantly growing debt that the ACT government has. Of course, it must be seeking cost-saving measures.
1: You would think, and that seems to be what's, in my opinion, Leon, despite the minister refusing to admit it, the closure of libraries on weekends is clearly a money-saving exercise.
0: Indeed. Now, you've got a seniors forum coming up on the 5th of August. What do you want to hear from seniors?
1: I want to hear their experiences. I want to hear their ideas. And that's on the 5th of August from 10 o'clock at the Belconnen Community Centre. Mark Parton will be there. So we will have a forum where people can tell us what they think, what they're observing. And I know I use this line in my media, but a lifetime of experience deserves a voice, Leon, and I want to hear from those experienced people in our community.
0: Okay, so the Belconnen Community Centre, 5th of August, 10 a.m. Do people need to make a booking of any kind, or
1: if
0: just
1: they go
0: up
1: to the top of my Facebook page, my MLA Facebook, they can register through the link there. But if people are unable to register or they don't want to use the link, then they can just turn up. They'll be most welcome.
0: Fantastic. Thanks very much for coming in today.
1: Thank you so much, Leon.
0: Thank you, Peter Kane, the ACT Shadow Minister for Government Services. Now, from the 2CC newsroom, Jeff Tyler, what's happening in the world?
2: Hello, Leon, and to your listeners. Lots happening today. First of all, a 50-year-old Bonner man has lost his licence for 180 days after he was detected travelling 51 k's over the speed limit. Yesterday, just before midday, police were conducting patrols on Horse Park Drive, Harrison, when they saw a motorcycle travelling at speed. Police checked the radar and detected it was travelling 131 k's in a 80 k zone. The rider was stopped and issued with a traffic infringement notice totalling $1,891, and he incurred 6 demerit points. The driver lost his licence. It's been suspended for just under 6 months.
0: Another motorcyclist goes flying off into the distance and obviously loses their licence. But did you see the other police story today? A woman driving under the influence of alcohol more than eight times over the limit. I've never heard of a reading that high.
2: Yeah, well, that you'd think that you'd pass out, right?
0: Yeah.
2: Yeah, or if not.
0: Well, in fact, at that level, you might actually be dead, but yeah. Mm. Unbelievable. The reading was 0.416.
2: Yep.
0: The bloke that crashed into the side of my Mitsubishi Sigma in 1982, he was 0.356, and I thought that was bad.
2: Yeah, okay. Crazy to even have one and then drive.
0: Oh, yes.
2: Moving on, Transport Canberra bus services will stop between 9.30 and 1.30 next Thursday to allow for all bus drivers to attend an important meeting. The Transport Workers Union is conducting the meeting and say it is a necessary step towards finalising a new enterprise bargaining agreement. And finally, this is a bit of a sus one.
0: Oh, really?
2: Yeah. Don't mind saying.
0: All right, then.
2: Four fire trucks and a number of firefighters remain on scene at a tip fire on Pialago Avenue. Firefighters were first called to the incident last night and crews arrived to find the waste pile well alight. The size of the fire, 40 by 40 metres, 10 metres high.
0: Yeah, when you get that sort of landfill fire, it's very difficult to control.
2: Because there's so much plastic and...
0: Yeah.
2: The fire has been contained, but there are many hot spots that still remain. Authorities say they do not know how the fire started.
0: All right, then. Off to GIO Stadium tomorrow for the big afternoon of rugby league.
2: One thing I am not, because I am house hunting at the moment, but one thing I did notice about tomorrow, I think the Raiders' chances will be boosted because Adam Dewey's not playing.
0: Okay.
2: I really rate this footballer, and in the news today I found that he is having a crisis meeting with Benji Marshall. So they've had a little bit of a fall. It wouldn't be the first time that Benji's had a falling out with one of his players. So they're having a crisis meeting within the next 62 hours, I think it is, with West Tigers officials, but Adam won't be playing.
0: All right, good to know. Thanks very much for the update. Cheers. Jeff Tyler from the 2CC newsroom. It's 20 past five now.
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5: There are calls for the Housing Minister and ACT Government to act quickly to fix or replace broken heaters in public housing.
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6: The US military has confirmed its first troop deaths from direct Iranian fire since the opening days of the Middle East conflict.
3: When you need to know, Canberra's news leader is 2CC.
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9: Your latest Canberra traffic and the ACT's traffic hotspot this evening as night begins to fall is the heavy flow northbound on the Matura Parkway approaching the Federal Highway. Traffic is tailing back almost to Tambreet Street. Also, plenty of traffic around the city, Braddon, Kooyong Street from Lonsdale Street to at least Ainslie Avenue. A polished man opens up, asks for help and shows up because when they do, everyone wins. 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That's the latest Canberra traffic.
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0: At the Bureau with all the details, Stephen Stefanak, good afternoon.
10: Good afternoon, Leon.
0: Well, it's been another chilly day today, but clear skies and sunshine. What should we expect?
10: Well, tomorrow, another cold and frosty morning, going from minus three in the Canberra region. Then we're heading for a partly cloudy day, but with plenty of sunny breaks as well tomorrow, and a top of 15 degrees. So a little bit warmer than today's 11 degrees. There'll still be a little bit of wind about, so in the shade it will still feel a little bit chilly, but not as cold for the top temperature tomorrow.
0: Indeed, and of course on Sunday, much the same?
10: Yeah, on Sunday, much the same, top of 15 degrees, minimum of 2, so maybe not quite as frosty. A bit of cloud about, but also plenty of sunshine as well.
0: Marvellous, thanks very much for the update.
10: You're welcome.
0: Thank you, Stephen Stefanak at the Bureau with all of the latest on the weather.
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0: Aidan Rothney, what's on?
11: Well, if you're a fan of local wines, the Canberra Region District Wine Festival, the Fireside Festival is on, boasting wine tastings, winter meals and fireside experience. It kicks off this weekend. The first two events are a Cellador tasting in the city at Lerida Estate Pop-Up and a fireside experience at 1207 Wines. If you go to the Canberra District Wine Region website, that's a mouthful to say, you can find out more details.
0: If you like a little bit of a cultural experience, the Canberra Rep Theatre is opening their new production of Tennessee Williams' The Glass Menagerie. It opens tonight and will run through until... They put the date on the last page, of course, through until the 8th of August, so there's plenty of opportunity to catch up with this. The play, of course, is one of Tennessee Williams' most famous plays. Another one of his was, of course, A Streetcar Named Desire. The director of this particular production is Dr. Jeffrey Borney, who's an expert on Tennessee Williams, and in fact... He's Dr. Borney because he did a PhD about Tennessee Williams.
11: Oh, wow.
0: So he knows his topic.
11: No one better to talk about this.
0: Indeed. So if you would like a theatrical experience, get along to the Canberra Rep Theatre. It starts tonight, but it's running through until the 8th of August.
11: If you'd like to add to your music or record collection, the winter edition of the Canberra Polo Record Fair is back this Sunday at the Polish Club in Turner. There'll be local sellers and Revolve Records from Sydney down at the Polish Fair. They've got LPs, 45 CDs and more from 9 a.m. to 3 p.m. on Sunday. Gold coin donation on entry.
0: Okie dokie. Let me see. What have I got here? I've got the Canberra Winter Lantern Walk. It's back this weekend. In fact, it's back tomorrow. And the Lantern Walk is a free, family-friendly event. It starts at 4:30 p.m. tomorrow with lantern making at the Diversity Hub at 8 Laidlaw Place in Canberra, just near the Adventure Playground. Helpers will work with participants to use paper and other supplied materials to make and decorate lanterns. Battery-operated lights are used so you don't run the risk of burning the place down with a candle. The walk itself will start at 5:30 p.m. and it starts from Canberra Parklands and moves up towards the Canberra Woolshed and back down towards the Adventure Playground. There's a 20-minute circuit for children aged under 7. There's a longer circuit of 30 to 40 minutes for those who would like to explore a little bit further. The fun doesn't stop there, though. No. After the walk... Hot chocolate and marshmallows.
11: Oh. Get yourself down there for that.
0: Absolutely. The free event is brought to the community by Canberra Sea Change and Canberra Community Group. All ages are welcome, but children must be accompanied by an adult. All materials are provided. Sounds like fun.
11: It does sound like fun. And you can't go past hot chocolate and marshmallows.
0: No, indeed not.
11: Now, the Raiders have got a doubleheader down at GIO Stadium this Saturday. The ladies facing off against the Sharks and then the men against the West Tigers at 3 p.m. I reckon this must be Stephen Senesiempo's least favourite weekend because he needs to pick between the Tigers and the Raiders, and he is going to pick wrong. He is going to pick the Tigers.
0: He's a Tigers man. There's no doubt about that. We know this.
11: But,
0: you know, we'll see how it all transpires. But on paper, the Raiders should be too strong for the West Tigers. But
11: you'd hope so.
0: You never know. Things can
11: go
0: wrong.
11: Anything can happen.
0: That's right. Absolutely. The women kick off at 12:40, playing against the Sharks. The men against the West Tigers at 3 p.m. There is also a third game. There's a New South Wales Cup game after that as well. So stick around.
11: It's a triple header.
0: Actually, yes, it is. It's a triple header.
11: Yeah.
0: There you go.
11: The Canberra Brave are also back at AIS Arena facing the Sydney Ice Dogs at 2 p.m. So there's a whole lot of sports going around if you want to get yourself out to a sporting event.
0: Fantastic. Thanks very much.
11: Thank you.
0: Aidan Rothney, things to see and do in and around Canberra over the weekend.
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2: Got an overnight low of -3, morning frost and partly cloudy tomorrow, a top of 15. From the Capital Radio newsroom, good afternoon. I'm Jeff Tyler. Australia's political leaders have slammed the United States for increasing tariffs on our country. Companies will now face a 12.5% levy on goods we sell to the US. The Trump administration claims it's punishing Australia for buying products from overseas countries which use slave labour. Opposition leader Angus Taylor says the tariff is wrong and goes against the free trade deal we have with America.
18: They are a great friend and they shouldn't impose taxes on our exports to the United States. They shouldn't be doing that. We're dead against it, and we'll work with the government and others to do everything we can to roll that back. It shouldn't be happening.
2: Reactions continue after the Integrity Commission's findings that the Deputy Chief Minister's then Chief of Staff engaged in serious corrupt conduct. Tia Priest-Willamott reports.
19: Master Builders ACT CEO Anani Legama has responded to the findings, saying they demonstrate that the procurement system in the ACT is not delivering value for money for the Territory and an urgent review of all processes is needed. Meanwhile, independent MLA Thomas Emerson has encouraged a positive speak-up culture across government. government, saying the Integrity Commissioner acknowledged that the serious misconduct uncovered would not have come to light without the evidence provided by a whistleblower. Finally, the Canberra Liberals have responded to the news, saying that the text messages between the Minister's Chief of Staff and the CFMEU suggest that these were not the first interactions of this nature. Tia Priest-Willamott, Capital Radio News.
2: Further testing will be carried out to determine whether Socceroos star Christian Volpato was under the influence of cocaine when he was allegedly caught speeding in Sydney. Police say a BMW was stopped twice overnight for going over the speed limit, in one case allegedly travelling 109 kilometres per hour in a 60 zone on the Anzac Bridge. His licence has been suspended for 6 months. Queensland has detected its first case of H5 bird flu after a dead migratory bird returned a provisional positive result. The petrel will undergo further testing after it was found on Moreton Island. Queensland's Primary Industries Minister, Tony Perret, says appropriate action is being taken.
20: We'll work closely across agencies here in this state to make certain that the response meets the need on the ground and to keep Queenslanders informed. We are well prepared. I've spoken to the Premier. He's, of course, across this.
2: Sports update. Well, disgruntled West Tigers playmaker Adam Dewey will meet coach Benji Marshall in the next 72 hours after dramatically pulling out of the team to play the Raiders tomorrow. The Telegraph reporting Dewey and Marshall will thrash out their differences at a crisis meeting with Tigers bosses. Meantime, Bulldogs coach Cameron Seraldo has shot down claims he's planning to shift Lachie Galvin from halfback to 5/8 in a tense exchange with reporters. Seraldo took issue with suggestions Stephen Crichton will be the man to play halfback tomorrow night against the Warriors.
21: Will he, for all intents and purposes, play at 7 and allow Galvin to play at 6?
22: I don't know what you're getting at, but yeah, Critter's the 5/8. Lockie's the halfback. Lockie was the halfback last week. Yeah, it's not that confusing.
2: And that's the latest from the Capital Radio Newsroom.
3: 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Canberra's cold. Your house doesn't have to be.
2: Got an overnight low of -3, morning frost, then partly cloudy tomorrow, a top of 15 degrees. Sunday, cloud clearing and a top of 15. Monday, morning frost, cloud clearing, a top of 14 degrees. Tuesday, morning frost, partly cloudy and a top of 14.
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2: Chief Investment Officer at the Motley Fool, Mr. Scott Phillips, is on holidays, but a rumour has been going around that he might be back next week. That's something to look forward to. But in the meantime, I'll have to run you through the numbers all by myself. The Australian share market did, in fact, close lower today. The ASX 200 down by 0.75%. The All Ordinaries a little further into the red, down by 0.85%, with the All Ordinaries closing at 8,941.5 points. Over the course of the week, the All Ordinaries has lost 0.42%. for the last 5 days. Biggest loser today was Centuria Capital, down by 8.2%. Resolute Mining lost 7.5%. Liontown down by 7.4%. ALS down by 7.3%. And DroneShield lost 7.2%. There were some winners, though. They were led by Karoon Energy, up by 11.1%. Austal was up by 2.9%. Stockland up by 2.7%, Treasury Wine Estate up by 2.6%, and Dalrymple Bay Infrastructure up by 2.1%. The Aussie dollar right now will purchase you exactly 69.85 US cents.
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2: Well, today is, of course, Friday, the 24th of July. It's exactly 1 week to go until the end of the month, and something important happens next Friday, the 31st of July. Nominations close for the 2027 Australian of the Year Awards. So if you want to nominate somebody, get cracking, get onto it. Go to the Australian of the Year Awards website and you can make your nomination. It's a simple process. There is an interesting gathering of people taking place on Monday morning in the lead up to the close of nominations. To tell us what's going on, the founder of Running for Resilience, the 2026 ACT local hero and former Wallabies and Brumbies prop, Ben Alexander. Good afternoon.
3: Good afternoon, Leon.
2: Thanks very much for joining us today. You're going to be convening an interesting gathering of people on Monday morning. What's going on?
3: Yeah, it's going to be quite the crew. So we got, Sunrise, Channel 7 Sunrise is going to come down for the morning to the dock, and we're going to be obviously doing all the weather crosses to the foreshore. So we're going to have Ned Brockman, Australian of the Year, Catherine Bennell Pegg, Ned's young Australian of the Year, local hero Frank Mitchell, and Linda Widdop, who is Victorian local hero. So they'll all be down. Obviously, Running for Resilience will be on. So you come down, have a run. We'll also have yoga for resilience on. So if you feel like running's not your thing and you'd rather do yoga, come and join us here for a bit of yoga. And there's going to be a few free coffees and some bacon egg rolls as well. So it's going to be an awesome morning celebrating all things Australian of the Year and trying to get people to go out and nominate the people that inspire them and net other heroes in their community.
2: Absolutely. You'll be starting bright and early, though, I believe.
3: Yeah, I've got to be there at 4 to get the camera crew set up. But from 5:30 is when Ned and the rest and Catherine and the crew should start rocking up. And then the run and yoga will start about 6:15. And then there'll be live, if you come in there just to get your mug on national telly, there'll be crosses sort of every 15, 20 minutes. So there'll be a chance to sneak in the back of a shot and show your mum you've got on national telly.
2: Sensational. And, of course, if you are on national telly, you can wave. Just make sure you don't say anything inappropriate or do anything too silly because, you'll make a goose of yourself, won't you?
3: Exactly. We all remember that Rabbitohs fan. I don't have anyone on YouTube members that South Sydney Rabbitohs fan after they won the grand final. We don't want any reenactments of that.
2: No, indeed not. So if people want to be a part of the fun, they don't necessarily have to take part in the running. They can just take part in the breakfast bit, can't they?
3: Yeah.

0: yeah, just come down and say good day to Catherine and Ned, and they'll be obviously keen to chat with everyone and down for taking photos. So, yeah, by all means, but the run is absolutely optional. So is the yoga. Just come hang out and what should be a great morning celebrating the Australian of the Year Awards.
1: Absolutely. Now, Running for Resilience, of course, has been tremendously popular. It just keeps growing, doesn't it?
0: Yeah. It's pretty hard to believe. So, yeah, the runs are all going great. Newcastle, we've started a pilot somewhere else that we'll announce soon in another city, but mostly expanding into other events. So now we've got yoga monthly at the Hyatt, the great team at the Hyatt. They let us come and invade the Hyatt to do yoga every month. Pickleball for Resilience is really picking up. So we've had tennis for Resilience with Tennis ACT, rowing for Resilience with Rowing ACT. So I'm sure I've forgotten. There's more than I can count, Leon. We've got about 60 events a month at the moment, and having a few more schools join the Recess for Resilience family. So it's wild, and we just can't thank everyone enough for getting involved and staying involved, because we've still got a long way to go before we reach our goal of a suicide-free Canberra.
1: Yeah, absolutely. And, of course, anybody who wants to nominate somebody for any of the Australian of the Year awards, it's a simple process. Just go to the website, right?
0: Yep. And I tell you, the person you nominate, they get, when they find out they've been nominated, it is a great shock and a huge honour. So if there's someone you really want to make their day that deserves it, well, please, please go get on the website, fill out the form. It's the least you can do, yeah, to thank someone that has been putting an effort in their community, or, just give them a good pat on the back for the work they're trying to do and trying to create some sort of change in the world.
1: Fantastic. Ben, thanks very much for chatting today.
0: Cheers, Leon. Take care.
1: Thank you, Ben Alexander, founder of Running for Resilience and, of course, the 2026 ACT local hero and former Wallaby as well. Yes, he's a busy lad. He gets up to all sorts of things. That's all happening at the Dock on Monday morning from 5:30. If you want to be a part of it, you get to meet the current Australian of the Year and those other current award holders as well. It's about 17 to 6 now on 2CC.
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1: At Mount Stromlo Observatory, Dr. Brad Tucker, good afternoon.
3: How's it going, Leon?
1: Well, I think I'm going better than SpaceX at the moment. 8 days ago, you and I were talking about how they were going to launch Starship Friday morning our time last week. It never got off the ground. They rescheduled to this week. They've rescheduled again. They were going to do it today, but they've rescheduled again. Now, maybe they'll do it tomorrow. Is this thing ever going to get off the ground?
3: Well, you wonder, right? You know, and their problem last week with the actual engine fault and aborting really last minute. Obviously,
1: last second.
3: Last second.
1: The engines were lit and they pulled the plug.
3: yeah, that's right. You know, it's like the pilots going down the runway. You know, they were about to take off. A few of these other things have been, I guess, maybe more normal, I guess, if you want to say, issues. So I guess there is somewhat hope that they could launch it tomorrow. But as you said, it kind of seems to be this somewhat ongoing saga that hopefully maybe one day they will launch.
1: Well, is there any truth to the rumor that number 13 is an unlucky number?
3: Well, look, I mean, maybe SpaceX is starting to believe it. Maybe they should pull the hotel trick and just skip the 13th floor and go straight to the 14th. So maybe they should – maybe if they call last Friday's 13 and this is 14, they could just move on to success.
1: That would be the obviously sensible thing to do, wouldn't it?
3: Yeah, exactly. You know, if the odds are stacked in your favor, change the odds. And that's what I say.
1: Yeah, exactly right. So fingers crossed for a launch tomorrow morning. As always, it will be live streamed on the internet if you're interested in watching. And the launch of the Starship is quite spectacular. It's a massive rocket. It's the biggest one ever built, at least at the moment anyway, until somebody builds a bigger one. It's huge.
3: Exactly. And look, you know, even though you're not in person, even the footage and the video, you kind of feel the power and the rumble of just how big this monstrosity is.
1: Now, in other news, apparently scientists are trying to work out whether or not human beings can go into hibernation when they're undertaking long space voyages. For example, the long voyage to Mars. Well, can they?
3: Well, not yet, but there's a lot of work and study and understanding not just how hibernation happens, but triggering it in other animals. So right now there's a lot of work on mice in particular, where they're using both electrical stimuli and other things to trigger where they think the part in the brain is that triggers a lot of the aspects of hibernation. Because if they can do that, it becomes quite interesting, because one of the issues with space travel, especially to Mars, is how long it is, and then all of the requirements and health effects you get. If those are reduced because of hibernation, that could solve quite a few of the issues that we talk about with Mars travel.
1: Well, you wouldn't get bored either. That's the great benefit of being in hibernation.
3: Well, it is. But, I mean, you know, practical examples, right? The average human needs about 50 kilos of food a month. The quickest trip to Mars is 6 months. So, you know, you're talking about 300 kilos worth of food plus your water. You know, some of those are solvable. But then, you know, one of the key aspects of hibernation is your metabolism and your cardiovascular system kind of is reduced. It obviously doesn't shut off, but it reduces. Well, there's a lot of problems with blood in the cardiovascular system in space. So if that's already slower and reduced, that could limit some of those health effects as well. So there's a lot of both practical and health reasons associated with it that, while it seems very science fiction-y and far-fetched, and yes, it's not going to happen tomorrow, you know, people are saying it's worth looking into in this medical research.
1: Okay, but, you know, if they can work out how to do this, I reckon we should put this into effect for long-range international flights. I mean, who wants to spend 22 hours on board an aircraft cramped in one of those economy seats? I'd rather sleep through the whole experience. Couldn't they put me under anesthetic at least?
3: Well, look, you may, but there are some risks associated with it. Hey, I do some of my best work on those long-haul flights because I got nothing to distract me or no meeting. But yeah, I do understand it. But that's the other thing, right? I mean, all of the animals that do hibernation have evolved to do this. We have not. So, you know, what any potential side effects, you know, we're a long way from even thinking about this in terms of application of humans. But you're right. If this does become doable, you can imagine that there are other cases where it's interesting.
1: Absolutely. And back to SpaceX again. Apparently, they've launched a satellite repair drone, which I guess is aimed at repairing satellites before they become a problem.
3: Yeah, so this is built by Northrop Grumman, and it's targeting in particular geostationary orbit. Now, this is the orbit where at the point you are in, you move at the same speed the Earth does. It's also really far away, and so everything is more expensive, both getting there and the satellites they build. So Northrop Grumman has built this satellite that is, it's the NRMA, right? It's a mobile mechanic. So it has a robotic arm to go and fix the satellite, as well as spare fuel pods, because one of the big things is these satellites keep working, but they run out of fuel, and then therefore you can't really steer them. So by topping up their fuel, they can continue to go and really save a lot of money by this one mission.
1: So they can boldly go where no man has gone before, right?
3: Boldly go where no mechanic has gone before. Yeah. Exactly, that's right.
1: Dr. Brad, thanks very much for chatting today.
3: Thanks, Leon.
1: Thank you, Dr. Brad Tucker at Mount Stromlo Observatory. It's about 11 minutes to 6 now.
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13: Here's your latest Canberra traffic as night falls across the capital, and we've been watching very busy traffic northbound on the Madura Parkway towards the Federal Highway and on the Commonwealth Avenue Bridge through the light rail stage 2A roadwork zone as well, approaching Barine Drive and Albert Street. Busy off the Kings Avenue Bridge towards Parks Way into Russell. 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
1: 8 minutes to six now. Message in from Tim who says, regarding the alert, what if I'm on a call at the time? Yes, this is an important question, Tim. As far as I know, even if you are on a call at the time, the AusAlert signal will still alert you. And on Monday, of course, at 2 o'clock, we've got the Australia-wide test taking place when every mobile phone in the country will do this. Yeah, annoying, isn't it? But that's the purpose of it. It's intended to be annoying. But I tell you what, if we didn't use that sound, what would we use? I mean, you know, I reckon instead of that annoying buzzer sound, this should be the emergency alert sound.
14: Sit down!
1: That'd get your attention, wouldn't it? Yeah? Or maybe this.
15: Blah, blah, blah.
1: That'd get your attention, no. Oh, I know. The emergency alert signal should be this.
15: I don't like it.
1: There you go. We've picked a winner. Indeed. It is the 24th of July today. It is indeed. And it is the birthday today of Bindi Sue Irwin, turning, would you believe, 28 today. Elizabeth Moss, US actress, is 44 today. So is the Kiwi actress Anna Paquin, both turning 44 today. Aussie actor Rose Byrne is 47 today. Aussie basketballer Andrew Gaze is turning 61 today. US actor and comic Michael Richards, he played Kramer in Seinfeld, he's 77 today. Actor and singer Jennifer Lopez was born in the Bronx, New York on this date in 1969, and she is celebrating her 57th birthday today. Linda Carter, Wonder Woman, was born on this date in Phoenix, Arizona in 1951, and she turns 75 today. How about that? Did you know she's also a singer?

0: Yes, that is Linda Carter, better known as Wonder Woman. And that's a song called Danny's All-Star Joint. It swings, doesn't it? It's a cracker, absolutely. Linda Carter has had a very long and successful career as a singer. You didn't know that, did you? But, of course, she's most famous for her appearance in the Wonder Woman television series in the 70s, but has also appeared in many other TV shows and movies over the years. Linda Carter, born in Phoenix, Arizona, on this date in 1951, and celebrates her 75th birthday today. Happy birthday, Linda Carter. Well, that's it from me today. Sports Today is coming up next. All being well, I'll be back on Monday at the usual time. Hopefully you can join me then. Until then, look after yourself. But more importantly, let's remember to look after each other. In the end, that's all we ever really have.
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6: Got an overnight low of -3, morning frost, then partly cloudy tomorrow, a top of 15. From the Capital Radio Newsroom, good evening, I'm Jeff Tyler. After years on the run, police say they've pressured one of the country's most wanted criminals to return to Australia, Jefferson Shaw reports.
7: In 2018, police allegedly found cocaine, firearms and almost $100,000 in the apartment of a senior member of the Comanchero bikie gang. Since then, the 37-year-old has spent the last 8 years on the run before officers arrested him at Sydney International Airport this morning. He's been charged with drug and criminal group offences. Detective Superintendent Andrew Koutsoufis says the man appeared to be relieved to see officers.
8: He's not welcome in overseas countries, so he's decided to come back and face justice.
7: He's been refused bail to appear in court. Jefferson Shaw, Sydney.
6: The University of Canberra has welcomed the federal government's decision to extend Commonwealth PRAC payments. Tia Priest-Willamott has more.
9: The decision will see the PRAC payments expanded to students across a further 10 disciplines from next year. UC says this will bring cost of living relief to their clinical psychology, physiotherapy, occupational therapy, speech pathology, radiography and pharmacy students. Vice-Chancellor and President Professor Bill Shorten has called it amazing news, saying the students are going to get some long overdue support for their professional practice. Professor Shorten says while $340 isn't a full wage replacement, it will help the students defray some of the costs so they can focus on learning. Tia Priest-Willamott, Capital Radio News.
6: The federal government says Australia will have one of the most advanced shipbuilding yards in the world. An extra $4.6 billion has been invested into the Osborne facility in South Australia. But some Labor members are pushing the party to abandon our involvement in the AUKUS pact. Defence Minister Richard Marles says the project will make Australia a major manufacturer.
10: This is a hugely significant facility in terms of what our nation's industrial capacity is. This will be the the highest tech production line in Australia. It will be one of the highest tech production lines in the world.
6: And the independent member for Murrumbidgee has supported the resignation of Education Minister Yvette Berry in the wake of the Integrity Commissioner's report into corrupt conduct. The findings revealed two of Ms. Berry's former senior officials engaged in serious corrupt conduct over contracts awarded during the refurbishment of the Campbell Primary School. Fiona Carrick says Chief Minister Andrew Barr could be doing more to make sure the community is being looked after.
11: He is in charge. He is the boss. He sits at the top. So I really think that he needs to ensure that his ministers are doing the right thing, that they are responsive to the community, that they are getting value for money for us because we're paying good rates. I think he's got a big responsibility to ensure that the community is well looked after, and I think he could be doing a lot more about that.
5: Sports update.
6: Australia's swimmers have been offered rich performance bonuses at the Commonwealth Games. Mining magnate Gina Rinehart will pay up to $20,000 bonuses for gold medals and $30,000 for world records. Four-time Olympian Kate Campbell says any financial incentive is a good thing.
12: In a four-year preparation, they'll do about 2 million minutes of work for a race that can last anywhere between 24 seconds to 15 minutes. And so someone needs to pay them for all those 2 million minutes of hard work.
6: Heats in the swimming start in just over an hour in Glasgow, and in AFL, Geelong veteran Patrick Dangerfield has re-signed with the Cats for 2027. That's the latest from the Capital Radio newsroom.
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0: Taking another look at your latest Canberra traffic, and it's been taking a while for the Madura Parkway to move through to the Federal Highway. Still a lot too from the Commonwealth Avenue Bridge onto Parks Way into Campbell and Reed. 7 a.m. Campbell, occasional lane closures on Mount Ainslie Drive for roadworks Monday. 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That's Canberra traffic.
5: 2CC weather. Alexander Watson Insulation. Canberra's cold. Your house doesn't have to be.
6: Got an overnight low of -3, morning frost, then partly cloudy tomorrow, a top of 15 degrees. Sunday, cloud clearing and a top of 15. Monday, morning frost, cloud clearing, a top of 14 degrees. Tuesday, morning frost, partly cloudy and a top of 14.
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3: Happy Friday. Great to have your company as we set sail for the weekend. So much for us to talk about. Love for you to be part of the show. 131873 is the number. 0460 873 873 is the text line. Or you can get us through the websites 2GB and 4BC. League legend Jonathan Thurston will be along shortly to preview the Rabbitohs Storm clash at Accor Stadium. There is a game underway as we speak at McDonald Jones Stadium in Newcastle between the Knights and the Roosters. Newcastle looking to avoid three straight losses. The score in that one is nil all after 5.5 minutes of play in the first half. Nil all, Knights and Roosters. There were moving scenes pre-game. A minute's silence to honour Scott Duro, former Knights halfback who sadly lost his long battle with cancer earlier this week at the age of 39. Now, I don't think I've seen this before, but let me say this. If you enjoy a cliffhanger, then Newcastle is the team to watch. Their past seven games have been decided by 6 points or less. That's remarkable. Here are the margins going back to round 13 against Parramatta. 6-2-2, 6-1-2-2. They've won four and lost three of those games. Even without Kalyn Ponga tonight, I reckon this one will be another nail-biter. I'll keep you across those scores from Newcastle. The Adam Dewey story remains unresolved at the West Tigers. The Daily Telegraph is reporting a crisis meeting will take place in the next 72 hours. Featuring Dewey, Benji Marshall and CEO Sean Mielekamp. This will be after the Tigers play the Raiders, of course. Everyone can thrash out their differences. Hopefully we can get on with it for the sake of long-suffering Tigers fans. But I'm sure I'm not the only one who thought back to Benji's warning from the preseason, which created a lot of headlines at the time. Here's a reminder of what he said.
4: If you don't make your f***ing times consistently and you can't perform and you don't turn up and you're not professional, you'll be f***ing out of here. It's happened. Trust me. We've been through the s***. We're not doing that anymore. Okay? At the West Tigers now, we f***ing stand for something. And if you're not prepared to follow what we stand for, guess what? There's the f***ing door.
3: Yeah, Benji earned a lot of praise for that, especially after the Lachie Galvin situation. But how does Dewey's behaviour stack up in the face of that? Maybe there's more to it, but on face value, walking out of team training and withdrawing from a game, is he going to get shown the you-know-what door? Is it untenable between Benji and Adam Dewey? What do you think? 131873 is the number. 0460 873 873. Can you see Adam Dewey back at Tiger Town? And spare a thought for the rookie, Javon Andrews. He's making his debut tomorrow against the Raiders in Dewey's number 7 jersey. And this should be a week to savour for young Javon. Instead, the proverbial has hit the fan. I just wish him all the best. Hopefully he has a great game against the Raiders. I'll check in with NRLW star Julia Robinson later. She's about to play her 50th game for the Broncos. I also have one double pass to give away to Sunday's big match between the Sharks and the Sea Eagles at Four Pines Park. Stay listening for details on how to win. It's a very special day they have planned at Brookie. The Commonwealth Games opening ceremony took place this morning. Nina Kennedy and Tim Hodge led the Aussies out. King Charles and Queen Camilla arrived in one of Doctor Who's phone booths. There were bagpipes, kilts galore, that is. Even the Loch Ness Monster made an appearance. I'll catch up with Seven's Matt Shervington shortly. Shervo's hosting the Comm Games coverage for Seven. And a Socceroos star is in the headlines for all the wrong reasons, just weeks after playing at the FIFA World Cup. Christian Volpato allegedly tested positive to cocaine after being caught driving at almost 50 kilometres over the limit in Sydney overnight, hours after already being stopped by police and fined for speeding. The 22-year-old, one of Australia's brightest young talents, was allegedly driving a BMW at 109 kilometres in a 60k zone across Anzac Bridge just after 1am on Friday. He allegedly returned a positive result for cocaine after telling officers he had not taken drugs. Volpato's international driver's licence was suspended for 6 months. He has not been charged with a criminal offence. Adam Hawes with you this Friday, the 24th of July. Welcome to Sports Today. Still still nil all in that match between the Knights and the Roosters at McDonald Jones Stadium. That's after 10 minutes in the first half. Crucial game later tonight at the Coors Stadium. The Rabbitohs are hosting the Melbourne Storm. For more, let's cross to league legend Jonathan Thurston, who's on duty for Nine. Hey, JT, thanks for your time, mate. This is a game the Storm, in particular, really need to win.
1: Yeah, it certainly is, Horsey. If they lose tonight, the Rabbitohs will kick 6 points clear on the ladder from the Storm. So, yeah, it's a huge game for the Melbourne Storm. They welcome back Jerome Hughes as well, which is a huge plus for them. He'll certainly straighten up their attack and give them another point of difference. He's such a crucial member of their side, and he's been missing for a bit. So, yeah, it's good to see him back.
3: Sure is. Interesting what you touch on there. It's like a four-point game, if you like, because if the Storm win, they get 2 points and they take two away from South, because they need someone to drop out of the top eight, obviously, the Storm to get in there. So this is a really vital game for them.
1: Yeah, it certainly is for both teams. So, Wayne will have the Bunnies ready to fire, and obviously Ballyoke will have Melbourne Storm ready to fire. They were pretty poor last week against Canberra and the Melbourne Storm. So, you know, they'll be looking to come out here and make a real statement and try and kickstart a run towards the finals. You know, the origin period is all done and dusted now, and teams will be looking where they're sitting on the ladder, the points differential, and, you know, what they need to do to climb the ladder. And, yeah, this is a huge opportunity for both teams.
3: Yeah, look, from last week, the Rabbitohs have lost Cam Murray, David Fifita and Talis Duncan, three of their best. Can they fill those holes, JT?
1: Yeah, I reckon they can. Obviously, they're world-class players. Talis Duncan obviously having a breakout year as well and is off contract. So, it's unfortunate for the Bunnies that they're missing so much class, especially in that back row. You know, those boys that you spoke about, and they create ruck speed for the halves to play off the back off. So, it's going to be tough for them, but they've got a great record here. They're going for back-to-back wins against the Melbourne Storm for the first time ever after beating them in round 8 down there in Melbourne. So, yeah, I think AJ as well, Alex Johnson, with his try-scoring record. I think he's 102 tries here at Oakhurst Stadium from 105 games. So I hope he gets a hat-trick and, likes this field up because he's our greatest try-scorer in the history.
3: He's so good. Hey, what I'm looking forward to most, though, is Brandon Smith v Harry Grant, the Cheese, up against his old team.
1: Yeah, he'll be coming out firing. He'll certainly lead the line speed, be really aggressive on their middle forwards and really try and make a statement and control that middle part of the field. He spent a fair bit of time behind Harry at the Melbourne Storm and learnt a lot about his craft. So, yeah, looking forward to the battle between the two number nines.
3: All right, JT, it's time for a tip and a margin, if you don't mind.
1: A tip and a margin. I tipped the Bunnies. Cam Smith is just beside me. He's a Bronco anyway, so
3: that's
1: what's
3: it, mate. He's defected.
1: I think it'll be a tight one.
3: But
1: 4 points.
3: And mate, before you go, Queensland Derby tomorrow night. Is this the one night of the year you really miss playing? Your Cowboys taking on the Broncos in Townsville.
1: Yeah, that's right. So it's a big rivalry between the two clubs. And, certainly wish I could be out there. But, hopefully the boys can bounce back from a tough loss last week. Todd Payton's lit the fuse there as well between the two clubs as well. I think it's already common knowledge that the two clubs don't like each other. So, for him to come out and light the fuse, I'm looking forward to the battle.
3: Yeah, bring it on. Tonight, though, it's the Rabbitohs v Storm live and free on 9 from 7:30 p.m. JT, appreciate your time as always. Looking forward to the call.
1: No worries, thanks for having me. Who was it?
3: There he is, Jonathan Thurston, on the job for 9 tonight at the Coors Stadium. The continuous call team, of course, will also have you covered with Levy, J Moz and Piggy calling all the action. And congratulations also to referee Ashley Klein. He becomes the most capped whistleblower in NRL history tonight. 444 games, which sees him go past Ben Cummins for most games by a referee. How do we celebrate a referee milestone like that? Should he run out through fireworks? What goes on there? Let me know if you've got any ideas. Now, JT, we're just talking about the Cowboys-Broncos clash, the Queensland Derby. So big, big blow for the Cowboys today with Tom Dearden ruled out indefinitely with a fresh injury. This isn't the syndesmosis injury that he came back from last week and that loss to the Dolphins. It's something else. I'll read you the statement from the Cowboys. Bear with me here. Dearden suffered a high-grade peroneal muscle avulsion tear on the opposite leg to the syndesmosis injury, which had sidelined the 25-year-old since round 10. So after consultation with the Cowboys medical staff, Dearden will attempt to rehab the injury to return late in the season. There's currently no specific time frame for his return. So that's a bitter blow for the Cowboys. If they want to go anywhere in this competition, they need Tom Dearden out there somewhere. But a high-grade what, I hear you ask? I'll let Cowboys coach Todd Payton try and explain what that injury is.
5: So he's sustained... he's torn a muscle in his shin on his good leg. As a club, we'll be releasing a medical statement with all the proper terms, but that's as simple as I can put it.
3: Yeah, he did pretty well there, Todd. Did better than I did, that's for sure. So shin injury there. Now, there has been a lot of banter leading up to this game, mainly from the Cowboys, and that man you just heard from there, Todd Payton, saying there's a lot of Bronco haters. Everyone north of Brisbane City hates the Broncos. Well, today, a retort from Broncos coach Michael Maguire. Madge said it couldn't be further from the truth. He said he's never seen so much support for his Broncos in Townsville.
6: I think there was a bit of a statement there about people don't like the Broncos up here. We've been up here for 48 hours, and I've never seen so many Broncos jerseys running around the streets, let alone at training today. So, yeah, there's a lot of love for the team up here, which is nice. Our goal now is what's in front of us, and that's a really strong performance tomorrow.
3: Yeah, good on you, Madge. Fiery stuff there. We love it. Cowboys v Broncos tomorrow night. Now, before we get to a break, I did mention this, a double pass to Four Pines Park on Sunday for the big clash, the Battle of the Beaches between the Sea Eagles and the Sharkies. They're going for their 1,000th win. They have been for a little while, mind you, Manly, but they're going for their 1,000th win on Sunday when they take on the Sharks. So my question to you tonight is, what is your favourite Manly victory of all time? 131873, best caller wins a double pass to that match. Your favourite Manly victory of all time for a double pass to that match. And just updating you now from that match in Newcastle, James Tedesco is crossed for the Roosters underneath the posts. The conversion was successful, so it is the Sydney Roosters 6 leading the Newcastle Knights 0. That is after 17 minutes of play in the first half. Back after this.
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8: there are calls for the Housing Minister and ACT Government to act quickly to fix or replace broken heaters in public housing.
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9: The US military has confirmed its first troop deaths from direct Iranian fire since the opening days of the Middle East conflict.
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17: Another look at your latest Canberra traffic tonight and Horse Park Drive northbound. Heavy flow has backed right off approaching the Federal Highway. Still a bit around Barry Drive, the ANU through Turner and Braddon. Kooyong Street past Lonsdale Street. AusAlert, Australia's new emergency messaging system, will send a test alert to compatible mobile devices around 2 p.m. on Monday, 27 July. 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Authorised by the Australian Government, Canberra. And that's your latest Canberra traffic.
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3: Adam Hawes with you this Friday evening, 23 after 6 o'clock. It's the Roosters 6 over the Knights, nil halfway through the first half there at Newcastle. Now, double pass is up for grabs to Four Pines Park on Sunday for the Seagulls v the Sharks. Just going to be the best caller. Tell me the favourite Seagulls victory for you, because they are chasing victory number 1,000 on Sunday. Charbel's rung in from Parramatta. G'day, Charbel.
19: Hey mate, I'm gonna go with the one that was a big sellout between Melbourne and Manly. Remember when Glenn Stewart and Adam Blair had the big fight?
3: Oh yeah, yeah, mate, can't forget that one. Battle of Brookie, you're saying, 2011.
19: Yes.
3: Yeah, okay, thank you, Charbel. That is a memory that definitely stands out. I'm pretty sure they won that game too, Manly, so you are definitely in the running for that double pass. Looking at the text line here, Sarah from Townsville. Hello, Adam. My partner and I hate how these rugby league players hold their coaches to ransom. They should all be fortunate to just be playing the game and not a 9 a.m. to 5 p.m. job. Thank you, Sarah. That's in relation to Adam Dewey and walking out of training after being told he wasn't going to be playing in the halves. Tiffy says, evening, Adam. My name is Tiffy. I'm totally blind and hearing impaired in Melbourne, Victoria, in a freezing South Morang. And I would love to say that I love the Storm. And unfortunately, I don't have confidence in them tonight. And I believe the Bunnies might win. Although that will be good for Levy and he will probably rub it in if they win, I'm sure of it. Also, I'm sitting with a pizza from Pizza Hut and enjoying the program. Love you all. God bless and chat soon. Tiffy, you can text in any time. What a lovely text message. Thank you so much for that one. You know what? I'm very confident the Storm are going to win this game. Tiffy, so that could be good news for you. Gary says, hi, Adam. Eels v Panthers last night. Must rate as an absolute NRL adjudication failure. Tries to Penrith after two blatant forward passes and one from Cleary for not playing the ball correctly. It's an absolute joke. And now even the commentators of the game are questioning. They just shrug their shoulders. It's been awarded. Can't go back. Well, what about the fans? They have to cop bad decisions from refs, from people in the bunker. Thank you, Gary, for that one. This is another. This one, no name on this one, 682. This is another side to Benji Marshall. He's a very angry man these days. I believe it is not just footy pressure he is dealing with. Yeah, and Tony says, evening, Adam. Well done to Benji Marshall. When Paul Roos took over the coaching, he brought in a no-D-head policy and the Swans went on to win a premiership. Take care and stay safe, Adam. That's from Tony M. in Ryde. Thank you for all those text messages. Now, I just want to go to last night's game, Eels v Panthers. Before I do that, the Knights have just gone in for a four-pointer. So it's the Roosters leading the Knights 6-4 with a kick to come for Newcastle with 17 minutes left in that first half. Tight game there. Now, yeah, Panthers getting the points over the Eels. 24 points to 18 at Combank Stadium. You look at that score, you think, you know, the Eels did well to keep it that tight, but they sure did have their chances to win. that one, Parramatta. Firstly, though, Thomas Jenkins, congratulations to him. He broke Penrith's record for most tries in a single season. He's been so good this year for the Panthers, Milky. He scored his 26th last night, running on to a chip kick from Blaze DeLonghi. So he's gone past Reece West's record of 25. Definitely one of the most improved players in the competition. Question now is, can he run down East legend Dave Brown's all-time record of 38 tries in a season? There was plenty of drama in the game. There was two sin binnings for Penrith. The first one, which saw Jenkins go for 10 in the bin, that was fine, no problem with that. Isaiah Papali'i followed. That was pretty contentious because it looked like Mitchell Moses milked that one pretty well for Parramatta. So Papali'i had to go off. Here is Panthers coach Ivan Cleary with a little jab about that decision.
15: I was just going to say, like, just been watching the World Cup for a while, like, putting a lot of blacks in the bin, looking at our centre.
3: There you go, Ivan. Comparing Mitchell Moses' effort there to some of the diving theatrics we saw at the World Cup. Look, it was a rough call against the Panthers, that one. Moses did milk it. There's no way it was a sin bin. But there were some dusty calls against Parramatta as well, which is what Gary referred to on the text line. It was a blatant forward pass, somehow missed. And Jarrett Sutton, the ref, he couldn't blow his whistle quick enough when Eels winger Brian Kelly didn't get a clean heel to the footy as he played the ball early in the second half. Yet, after that, Nathan Cleary made absolutely zero contact with his foot when he played the ball, and the Panthers scored through Liam Martin. His foot didn't get anywhere near the footy. Kelly's foot actually touched the ball. I'd say his play of the ball was more legal than Cleary's. That's not just a Para thing either. I've seen this same scenario in other games. But look, overall, the Eels were the architects of their own demise. They started so well, they led 12-0, but they blew it, really, when Penrith went down to 12 men twice. Firstly, too conservative with the footy. You're up against the best defensive lineup in the competition. They played right into their hands. They just played just straight up running. There was no moving in the ball. What were they thinking? Then in defence, they gave away a set restart on the last tackle, which led to a Panthers try. Then there was two coach killer penalties on the first tackle with Penrith pinned on their own line. So, look, having said that, Parramatta tried their backsides off once again, like they have been for the second half of this season. They just lack that polish and a touch of class. But hopefully, for their sake, they can get some points against the Tigers next weekend. Now, the Gold Coast Titans are still trying to lock down their rising star, Cooper Bye, who comes off contract at the end of next season. Rivals can't negotiate with Bye until November 1. He's a son of PNG legend Marcus Bye, who's on the board of the PNG Chiefs, who come into the competition, of course, in 2028. So the timing is very good for Cooper Bye. Titans coach Josh Hannay was asked today if he will allow the young forward to chat with the Chiefs like the Melbourne Storm have allowed Cameron Munster to do.
20: Yep. Would you allow him to talk to PNG the way Melbourne is allowing Cam to?
21: No.
20: Fair enough.
22: That's pretty emphatic, Josh.
21: Yeah, no.
22: Different scenario, I guess.
21: Well, they're at different ends of their career, right? And Melbourne, you know, can do what they want to do, but no, we have no interest in letting the vultures in. Yeah.
3: Watch out for the vultures. I'm told they are vultures. They're not seagulls over a chip. They're vultures. That's what players used to call us journos whenever there was some bad news happening. They'd say, here come the vultures. Great to see it's still in use. We'll just check that score quickly in Newcastle before we hit a break. It is the Roosters leading that one 6-4 with 15 minutes left in the first half. Quick break, back with plenty more.
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7: 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Checking that score for you in Newcastle is still the Roosters leading the night 6-4, but there was a long delay, a very nasty injury to Dylan Lucas from Newcastle, a sickening ankle injury. Do not watch the replays of that one. He's gone off.

0: off and running after an early start this morning on the screens of Seven. One man who knows all about competing at the highest level and early starts is Sunrise co-host and Olympian Matt Shervington, who's a host of Seven's coverage of the Commonwealth Games. Delighted to say I have him on the line now. Hey, Shervo.
1: Hello, Horsey. How are you, mate? I was very jealous to see the King step out of the TARDIS. Every now and then I think to myself, I'd love to go back and have another crack at the track, but it should be really good in Glasgow. I mean, we've got a great Aussie team. Just the idea of wearing the green and gold as an athlete is a special thing.
0: So the action gets underway tonight, our time on Seven. For me, Shervo, it brings back memories of Rob Di Castella striding to that glorious marathon win in Brisbane. What does the Comm Games mean to you?
1: You summed it up. I think we have so many memories as kids growing up and watching the best, whether it be track and field, whether it be swimming, whether it be netball. I mean, the uniqueness of Commonwealth Games, having a netball competition, the bowls, etc., is pretty special. Yeah, for me too. I think Cathy Freeman probably for me is the big standout. I remember watching her as a very young athlete come through and win medals at the Commonwealth Games, and then using that launch pad onto the world stage to then go to the Olympics, and we all know what she did after that. So, yeah, probably Cathy's my highlight. But I love that. I love the idea that you can come into the Commonwealth Games completely unknown and then become essentially a household name within, you know, 10 days.
0: And Nina Kennedy carried the Australian flag at the opening ceremony. Tim Hodge had the King's baton. Nina will be hard to beat for gold right in the pole vault.
1: Yeah, she's pushing that 5 metre mark in the pole vault, which is, I mean, it's like the sub 10, or it's actually even harder than the sub 10 barrier in the 100 metres. It's a supreme, she's jumped the fifth biggest ever anyway, in terms of pole vault all time. If she can just get over that 5 metre mark, she'll be in world record territory, and I think that's where she wants to be. She's had a really hard road, obviously Olympic champion, world champion, but last year she didn't compete much at all. She had a number of hamstring issues, and then this year she has really started to go well. So just a couple of weeks ago at the Monaco Grand Prix, she jumped 4.95. So she's only about 5 centimetres away, which is a lot. We all know it's a lot in that kind of realm of pushing for the 5 metre mark, but I think she can do it, and you're right. She'll be extremely hard to beat. She's the defending champion.
0: Well, Shervo, you're an old sprinter, mate. Let's talk sprinting, shall we? Torrey Lewis, Lachie Kennedy, how are we looking?
1: Yeah. Oh, we're going really well. I mean, aside from the fact that both of our men's and women's 4x100-metre relay team are going to be absolutely on fire and potentially pushing for gold, not just the medals, but pushing for gold as well. Our 4x400-metre relay teams as well going really well. But, yeah, let's nut into that. So Torrey Lewis only a couple of days ago broke the Australian national record, ran 11.04, bettering her 11.08 from the World Championships last year. She's flying. She's moved to Europe to train. She's going extremely well. She's timed her run beautifully. She's going to have her work cut out. There's around 10 other athletes that have run faster in the Commonwealth alone going into these games. So she'll have to be at her best and take the opportunity when it comes. But she's a great competitor. We know that. In the men's, Lachie Kennedy, 100%. I was at the national championships earlier this year, and he ran 9.96 back to back. Like, ran it in the semifinals and then ran it in the final on a cool evening in Sydney. He is so impressive. He's a big moment guy. He knows what it takes to steal that moment and to really be at his best at the right time. So I'm really confident that he can do well. If he runs 9.96, he'll be in the mix for medals 100%. There's another kid too that not many people know about. His name's Eddie Nikitia. He was actually a New Zealander. He was born in New Zealand, grew up in Canberra, and he had the choice to either run in the green and gold or the all black of the New Zealand uniform. And he decided to go to New Zealand because his father held the national record. He then broke his father's national record, 11.08, over in New Zealand. He's now Australian, nice, and he's competing for us. And he has run the fastest all-conditions 100 metres. Get this, at the NCAA Championships, as a college athlete, ran 9.74. Big tailwind, but either way, he's going to be in the mix if he can replicate even close to that.
0: That sounds very good indeed. Now, Shervo, I look back over time because I remember Australia always topped the charts at the Commonwealth Games, but not so 2014, which happened to be in Glasgow as well. England got the better of us. Yeah. Do you think the old enemy, are they our biggest danger?
1: Isn't that remarkable? Because so of the last 9 Commonwealth Games, we've won, well, topped the medal tally 8 times, and you're bang on. The last time

0: we lost it was in 2014 in Glasgow. And I think here's the reason why. England were living the afterglow of the 2012 London Olympics, where they got a whole heap of funding and kind of pushed their high performance really, really above where they were previous to that. So they were good, and we struggled. I don't know if you remember, but 2012, Susie O'Neill got called in because the swim team had a terrible culture. There were some issues with some of the athletes struggling with their sleeping pill regime, and then it all got cleaned up, and then we picked up and got going again. We rely heavily on our swimmers for the medal tally, although track and field will contribute significantly this time around. But of the medals that we've won, it's like almost 2,500. 312 are from the pool. So they do contribute the lion's share. But I think we'll be right this year, Horsey. I think we'll be okay to top the medal tally.
1: I hope so, mate. Hey, you'll be hosting the Comm Games Primetime Daily with Emma Freeman from 7 p.m. to 11:30 p.m. on 7. Mate, we are looking forward to it. Great to have you on the show as always. And are you a seagull or a shark these days, Shervo? Because they're playing on Sunday. Who's winning?
0: Yeah, it's a good one, isn't it? I was down at Sharky's training this week. They're feeling pretty good. Obviously, riding a really nice purple patch of form at the moment, heading into the finals. I wouldn't ride off Manly at the moment. They'll be desperate, ready to go. They've got a bye next week as well. So it's going to be a cracking game.
1: Sitting on the fence.
0: heart always with Manly. Head with the Sharkies.
1: Okay.
0: I know I'm sitting on the fence, but
1: we can go with that.
0: I reckon that's pretty fair.
1: Well, bigger fish for you to fry, mate. Enjoy the Commonwealth Games. We look forward to all the calls on 7.
0: Thanks, Aussie. Take care.
1: Yeah, my old mate Matt Shervington there. And just a reminder, yeah, we've got the Seagulls v Sharks. We've got a double pass to give away, 131873. Give us a call. Your favourite Manly victory of all time as they go for 1,000 wins. Carmel on the text line says, hello, Adam. Surely the best win by the Seagulls is the 40-0 victory over the Storm in 2008. Not a Seagulls fan, but that would be fantastic. I'm a Sharks fan. Carm, yeah, look, I'm surprised it took that long for that score to come up, to be honest. I thought that would have been the first one. Glenn says, g'day, Adam. My favourite Manly win was the 1973 grand final, as I was there with my late dad, and it was the most brutal game of rugby league I've ever seen. My dad was a mate of John Sattler, and he gave dad 2 tickets to the game. That's why I'm a South Sydney fan and will be for life. Glenn at Penrith. PS, have a great weekend, Adam. Thank you so much, Glenn. Yeah, that was a bloodbath, that 73 GF. This one from Scotty. Hi, Adam. I reckon Dewey will be shown the door at the Tigers. If Benji wants to stay in charge, it's got to happen. Scotty, you could be on the money there. Yeah, is it tenable between Benji and Dewey? You heard what Benji said in the pre-season. There's the door. Anyone who doesn't want to play by the rules, there's the door. Well, Dewey walked out the door the other day, so is he going to be invited back in? We'll have to find out when this crisis meeting takes place in the next 72 hours or so. Quick break. Oh, actually, I'll give you a score from Newcastle. Firstly, it's the Knights leading the Roosters 10 points to 6. Yes, the Knights have gone in. Matt Croker, some great lead-up work from Brody Jones, and Croker just powered through a few tackles to score. It was converted by Sandon Smith, so it is the Knights 10-6. That's without Kalen Ponga and Dylan Lucas, their origin forward, who was taken off on a medicab with a very nasty ankle injury. So some gutsy stuff from the Knights at the moment. They lead 10 points to 6, 4 minutes left in the first half.
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5: Better late than never. 50 games in the NRLW. It's no mean feat because obviously not as many games per season as in the men's competition. So that must make you proud to reach that mark.
6: Oh yeah, definitely. Since I've been since 2018 when it first started. So yeah, as I said, it's been a long journey. A few injuries on the way, but no, I'm very, very grateful to obviously reach this milestone and to be able to represent the Broncos as well.
5: And when you had those injury layoffs, were there any doubts that you get to this sort of stage of your career?
6: No, definitely not. I feel like injury is a part of it. I feel like that's just something as athletes we deal with, injury. So, but I know, like, I know my body and I know, I guess, my mindset to come back. And yeah, I knew, like, I was going to, I guess, get to that 50th game and hopefully get to the 100th game in a few years.
5: Yeah, not nine more seasons. A bit quick.
6: Hopefully not more nine more seasons. Yeah, definitely. Hopefully in the next, like, 4 years, I reckon.
5: Yeah, that sounds good. Hey, gee, the Bronx, you couldn't have asked for a better start to the season. 3 wins from 3 games.
6: Yeah, obviously it's a great start for us, but it's still early days. We've still got, like, a long season ahead. So, yeah, we're taking it week by week. But, yeah, no, obviously we love winning games, so the first three is a great start, so hopefully we just keep on winning.
5: Yeah, it's a real mouth-watering game, this one on Sunday, and your halfback, Jessie Southwell, she's going up against her old team, the Knights. How's she been this week?
6: Oh, she's the same old. Jessie, she's a professional athlete. The way she, I guess, prepares herself, and yeah, no, we're very lucky to have her here at the Broncos now. Like, obviously, she's done some incredible things for the Newcastle Knights and obviously New South Wales. And the scary thing is that she's only 21. So, no, we love having Jessie here up in Brizzy. She's, yeah, making our team light up as well. So, yeah, no, we love having her here in Brizzy.
5: Okay, you're going to need her because the Knights have only conceded 16 points from 3 games. How are you going to bust them open?
6: Yeah, no, Newcastle's been playing some great footy. Obviously, they've had a few losses against, obviously, the Roosters, but we know they're going to be a tough game this weekend. I feel like whenever we go up against them, we never know what's going to happen, and I guess it's like the best team on the day because obviously they've got so many strikes in the field, so we need to just obviously focus on us first, and then, yeah, obviously defence will win the game for us.
5: And have you got some family, friends coming along for your milestone game?
6: Yeah, no, I've got a great little support network around me. I've got heaps of friends and family coming to support me at Tully Workwear, which I'm so pumped to play at Tully Workwear. I love playing there. It's like, obviously, Suncorp's incredible, but I feel like playing at Tully Workwear, I feel like it's like a different kind of feel. Like, it's such like a family environment, and obviously all the fans are so close. So, yeah, I love the idea that I'm playing my 50th game here in Brizzy and at Tully Workwear.
5: So, Julie, it's your 50th game. What's the perfect way to celebrate on Sunday? A sneaky little double against the Knights?
6: Yeah, obviously winning the game will be amazing, and then maybe stick a little try or two, but yeah, we'll see what happens. Obviously, there as a team, going to treat this as a normal game. Obviously, it's a great milestone, but for me, I just want to treat it as like a normal game and then go out there and win with the team.
5: Yep, absolutely. Julie, great to have you on the show. Congratulations again and good luck against the Knights.
6: Thank you so much.
5: Julia Robinson there from the Brisbane Broncos NRLW side. Checking that score for you in Newcastle. It's halftime and it's the Knights leading the Roosters 10-6. They've been clearly the better side after James Tedesco opened the scoring for the Roosters. They lost Dylan Lucas, the Knights, but they pushed on and Matt Croker got the crucial try to put them ahead. So they lead 10-6 at halftime over the Roosters. Team changes for tonight's later game between the Rabbitohs and Storm. Dave Vita, as we know, he's suspended. So John Riddell comes into the back row in jumper number 19. Thomas Fletcher joins the bench in jersey number 20. Bronson Garlick, he'll start at lock, and Lachlan Hubner will move to the bench for the Storm. Trent Tolau starts at hooker and Harry Grant moves to the bench. So a bit of a switch up there. Harry Grant starting off the bench for the Melbourne Storm in Josh King's 200th game, NRL game that is, for the Melbourne Storm. Checking the Water Polo World Cup. And Australia, the Stingers, are in action in the women's semi-finals against the USA. It's the second quarter, and the USA have a narrow lead, 4-3. 4-3 over Australia in the second quarter there, the Women's Water Polo World Cup. Well, Bulldogs coach Cameron Serrato has shot down claims he's planning to shift Lachie Galvin from halfback to his old position of 5/8. In a bit of a tense exchange with reporters, Serrato took issue with suggestions Stephen Crichton will be the man to play halfback tomorrow night against the Warriors.
7: Will he, for all intents and purposes, play at 7 and allow Galvin to play at 6?
8: I don't know what you're getting at, but yeah, Critter's the 5/8. Lockie's the halfback. Lockie was the halfback last week. Yeah, it's not that confusing.
5: Yeah, look, I think he's fed up, Serrato, with people trying to tell him Galvin should be playing 5/8. And he was quick to point out that Crichton's last match for the Bulldogs was at 5/8 in a really good win over the Gold Coast Titans. Boxer Tim Zoo says he plans to send American Errol Spence Jr. into retirement by beating him in Sunday's showdown at Afterpay Arena.
9: It's not a personal thing, but yeah, of course I want to punch him as hard as I can, in the face, in the body, every limb I want to feel in pain, and I do want to make it his last fight.
5: Yeah, quite literally fighting words there. We had his coach Jeff Fenwick on the show last night. You can catch the full interview from the Marrickville Baller on the Sports Today podcast. I feel confident that the Phoenix will rise to his best under the guidance of Jeff Fenwick. Quick break on the other side. We'll announce the winner of our double pass, the Seagull Sharks game.
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4: 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Now back to Sports Today. This is 2CC. Just a reminder, tonight's leading the Roosters 10 points to 6 at halftime. Tries to Francis Manulelua and Matt Croker. Sanders Smith with the conversion for the Roosters. James Tedesco a try and Sam Walker the conversion. Dylan Lucas out of that game for Newcastle after a sickening ankle injury. Time to announce our winner of the double pass to Four Pines Park for Sunday's clash between the Seagulls and Sharks. Manly chasing their 1,000th win on Golden Eagles Day. I ask for your favourite Manly victory. And the winner of the double pass is Charbel from Parramatta, who nominated the 2011 Battle of Brookie Manly's win over Melbourne. Congratulations, Charbel. Enjoy the game. Thanks for all your calls and texts. Up next, it's the continuous call team with Levy, Piggy and J-Moz live from Accor Stadium, South View, Melbourne. Have a great weekend. I'll catch you Monday with MG.
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24: Good evening, I'm Chris McCarthy. The opposition says America's decision to impose higher tariffs on Australian goods is not the act of a friend. Australia, along with 59 other countries, will pay a 12.5% levy on goods sold into the US market. The United States claims the penalty is necessary because Australia is buying products from countries who use slave labour. Liberal leader Angus Taylor says the decision is ludicrous.
25: We're dead against it. We will work with the government and others to do everything we can to roll that back. And I call on all my parliamentary colleagues to flat out oppose this tariff increase and to impose tariffs being imposed on Australian exports.
24: Labor's national conference has pushed for stronger gambling reforms. Stricter rules around gambling ads on TV, radio and on sports grounds and uniforms will come into force, but there's a push to do more to combat online gambling, especially ads and notifications targeting children. Queensland has recorded its first suspected H5 bird flu case, bringing Australia's total to 17. Amy Drew has more.
26: A dead petrel washed up on Moreton Island, and samples have now been sent to the CSIRO for further testing. The state's primary industries minister says there is no need to panic, but the Invasive Species Council warns we are likely to see more cases across the country. Officials are emphasising there are no detections in poultry or the wider agriculture industry. The public is being urged to continue reporting sick or dead wild birds to the Emergency Animal Disease Hotline. Amy Drew, Brisbane.
24: Socceroos star Christian Volpato has had his licence suspended after he was allegedly caught speeding and returned a positive drug test in Sydney. Police say a BMW was stopped twice last night, the second time allegedly travelling almost 50 kilometres over the limit. The 22-year-old also returned a positive roadside test for cocaine, with another sample sent for further testing. The country's medical watchdog has issued product warnings about the risk of blindness linked to products such as Ozempic. GLP-1 and diabetes medications can cause a rare eye condition affecting blood flow to the optic nerve. Australian Medical Association President Dr. Danielle McMullen says it's important to talk to your doctor when using any medication.
0: But it's important to know that this condition is also in a higher risk for people who have diabetes or who have high cholesterol, and those are other conditions that often go along with people taking these medicines.
24: Also making news, the last Australian soldier to have fought in the Kokoda Track campaign, Reginald James Shard, has died peacefully at the age of 102. In finance, one Australian dollar buying around 70 US cents.
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24: In NRL, the Knights lead the Roosters 10-6 at half-time. Next hour, the Rabbitohs will host the Storm. Melbourne come into the clash 4 points outside the top eight. League legend Jonathan Thurston has told Sports Today it's a game the Storm have to win.
2: They lose tonight, the Rabbitohs will kick 6 points clear on the ladder from the Storm. So, yeah, it's a huge game for the Melbourne Storm. They welcome back Jerome Hughes as well, which is a huge plus for them.
24: In AFL, Melbourne will take on Geelong this hour at the MCG. The Sydney Swans have dropped Angus Sheldrick for tomorrow's derby against the Giants. GWS has named Harvey Thomas to replace injured skipper Toby Green. Australia's swimmers have been offered rich performance bonuses at the Commonwealth Games. Mining magnate Gina Rinehart will pay up to $20,000 bonuses for gold medals and $30,000 for new world records. And Australia has thrashed Hong Kong at the Women's Baseball World Cup. That's the latest news and sport.
3: 2CC weather. Alexander Watson Insulation. Canberra's cold. Your house doesn't have to be.
6: Got an overnight low of -3. Morning frost, then partly cloudy tomorrow, a top of 15 degrees. Sunday, cloud clearing and a top of 15. Monday, morning frost, cloud clearing, a top of 14 degrees. Tuesday, morning frost, partly cloudy, and a top of 14.
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13: Are you ready for what's coming?
5: Mark Levy.
14: He puts a kick downfield. The debutant through now. He batted the ball back. Did they stop a try?
5: Mark Riddell.
8: Cuts back off his right foot. Steps off his left. Holds the ball above the air. Gets it over the line. Plants it down.
5: And Josh Morris.
8: What about this slick ball? Backing up straight through the middle. And he's quick enough to score right under the post.
5: The Continuous Call Team. Thanks to McDonald's, Harvey Norman, Aria Homes, Tui's New, Brighton's Lawyers, Sonali, Arrow.

0: Live from Accor Stadium, Sydney Olympic Park, Mark Levy.
1: Hello, everyone. Welcome along to Friday Night Football with the Continuous Call team as we do it from Accor Stadium. Crowd building, not too many here at the moment. It's a chilly night in Sydney Town, but by the looks of things, a very nice weekend ahead. It was blue skies and sunshine today. Geez, it's a big game tonight. The Rabbitohs trying to cement a spot in the eight. The Storm trying to keep their season alive. We've got Josh King playing his 200th NRL game. And you know who else we want to give a rap off the top of the show tonight? This is going to shock you. Ashley Klein, because he will become the most capped referee of all time tonight in the Rabbitohs Storm game at Accor Stadium, refereeing his 444th NRL Premiership match, breaking the previous record held by Ben Cummins. And Ben's here tonight presenting Ashley with his jersey. And look, we're the first ones to criticise referees, and I've certainly been critical of Ashley Klein in years gone by, but you know what, without referees, we don't have a game. The match officials play a very important part. We wish they weren't involved as much, but they still play a very important part. So congratulations to Ashley Klein. Obviously a big night for him and to his family. Team news is through for the Bunnies. David Fifita has been suspended. What was he doing going to the... Anyway, we'll talk about that with the boys. John Raddle, he starts in the back row. Tom Fletcher joins the bench. Bronson Garlick starts at lock, and Lachlan Hubner moves to the bench. And for the Storm, Trent Talau will start at hooker. Harry Grant to come off the bench. And as I touched on, Josh King is celebrating his 200th NRL game. So we'll tell you more about that game and obviously touch on the big injury news at South Sydney this week with Latrell Mitchell, Cam Murray, of course, Talis Duncan as well. And speaking of injuries, in this game that's continuing, Dylan Lucas, the Newcastle Knights, he's been stretched off the field with what looks to be a broken ankle. So he was on the green whistle and obviously he'll be off to hospital. At the moment, after 5 minutes of play in the second half, it's 10-all Newcastle and the Roosters. Sam Walker lining up a conversion attempt to put the Roosters in front by 12 points to 10. So we'll keep an eye on that as we take you around the grounds. It is 10-all Newcastle and the Roosters as Sam Walker pilots the ball towards the uprights, but it's gone away to the left, so no goal. 10-all the score there. And last night, well, the Panthers, they survived the scare to hold on to beat the Parramatta Eels by 24 points to 18. As always, we'd love to hear from you. 0460 873 873. You can email us via the websites, and we'll obviously get stuck into the Adam Dewey drama at the West Tigers with the boys in just a moment. I think you've probably know what my thoughts are on it. If the boss tells you to do something, or the coach, you do it. Has this been manufactured? That's a bit of the talk around the place today. We'll get the boys' thoughts on all of that. But get in touch, join in the fun, and looking forward to another Friday night at the football with these two imbeciles. Mark Piggy Riddell and Josh Morris are here, and I don't know what's going to happen tonight, ladies and gentlemen, because I've had a sleep this afternoon. I've come to the footy, and I'm pumped. I get to call the Bunnies and the Storm, and I've walked in to be ridiculed by Mark Piggy Riddell, and then Josh Morris walked in. He's lost a heap of weight. He's looking good, J-Moz, but he's in a mood. So I just hope these two are going to start with plenty of energy and bring some entertainment to Friday Night Football. Pig, good evening to you.
2: Oh, please. Good evening, Mark. Good evening, Josh. Good evening to our listeners. Just want to pick you up on your intro there, Levy. Crowd building nicely. Really?
1: Hashtag talk.
2: Crowd building nicely. Now, I'm going to look over to the Eastern Grandstand. There's 1, 2, 3, 4, 5, 6, 7, 8, 10 people in that bay.
3: So
2: there's 21 in that bay.
3: Three teeth.
2: There's 17 in that bay. There's no one here. Ladies and gentlemen, if you're driving around Homebush, be careful. Be very careful. Because the traffic would be mayhem. It'd be mayhem.
1: Listen,
2: all
1: you blokes,
2: flooding to get here tonight.
1: The term crowd is building is factually correct.
2: No.
1: There's more and more people coming in through
2: crowd the crowd building nicely.
1: It is building
2: There's
1: nicely.
2: There's no one here.
1: That's because they're getting something to eat and a nice cold.
2: Oh, they're getting a nice 4-20 pie. That's what they're getting, Levy.
1: We do love a 4-20 pie.
2: We do love a 4-20 pie, but I'm good.
1: I didn't ask how you are.
2: I'm just telling you. I'm feeling good.
1: Are you?
2: Been a busy week. I'm ready to go. What a weekend we've got in store.
1: Oh, yeah.
2: Big day tomorrow.
1: Yeah.
2: How good's that going to be? We have got some may say, plethora of former Continuous Call team members either joining us, sending us messages, tuning in, phoning in. We're all there on the panel in the afternoon.
1: The great Magoo's coming.
2: Magoo,
1: Tony,
2: yes.
1: McGay.
2: Well, mate, here's a funny one. Mm. Oh, I don't know if it's funny or not, but anyway, I'm going to say it. I told a few of the boys at the Dragons HQ, I said, oh, Tony McGay's coming tomorrow.
1: Mm.
2: All of them went into sideline eye, Tony McGay.
1: Tony McGay.
2: Straight away. I didn't even have to say a thing. I just said, oh, Tony McGay's going to call in and da-da-da-da. And all of them. Round the ground, Synovus Vitamins.
1: Well, I mean, it's all happening tomorrow. We want our listeners to come out and see us at Canterbury
2: yes.
1: Leagues, thanks to Clubs New South Wales. So come along and see us. Canterbury Leagues will be on air from 1 until 10. We'll call a couple of games as well. Blocker Roach is going to be on the phone. Tony McGay is going to be there. The 3 o'clock game.
2: Don.
1: Around the grounds.
2: Mosley.
1: To 02 Don Mosley.
2: How good's that going to be?
1: Just to hear his voice again is going to be fantastic.
2: It'll be sensational.
1: I think Peter Volandis might be coming out. We're hoping that he's going to come out. David Gallop, the former NRL boss, now Venues New South Wales chairman, is going to make an announcement on the show. We'll obviously celebrate without Ray. I mean, the show isn't what it is.
2: We're not here.
1: So we'll celebrate and play some of the great highlights. Bozo, Chippy, Tommy Radonikis. I mean, you're talking about some of the biggest names in rugby league that have appeared on this program over many, many years. So it's going to be a great day tomorrow, and we've got so many great old clips that we're going to play. We've pre-recorded a chat with Andrew Moore and John Gibbs, who were a part of the show for many, many years as well. So we'll play that to the listeners. So cannot wait. Are you all right tonight? I was a bit worried about you.
2: I'm good. You've annoyed me.
1: Why?
2: I'm not going to lie. I got here early. Just after 5 p.m., as did you, my friend. I must say, in a brand new BMW. Very nice. Hello.
3: Very nice car.
1: Yeah. Commercial agreement.
2: Yeah, very nice. That'll be
3: something sitting
2: about
3: in the front
2: later.
3: Seat.
2: Yeah, we'll get to that, J-Moz, won't we? Mm. But you keep on annoying the crap out of me.
1: Why?
2: This bloody song you're playing.
1: Oh, it's the best.
2: Mate, it is not the best. I'm trying to tell you it is not the best, all right? It's actually very annoying.
1: It's a seven-year-old kid from Sydney by the name of Miles and his dad who have teamed up to record a song, and it's gone viral to the point where Australian artists are redoing it and re-recording it.
2: What artists are redoing it?
1: Mate, Ben Lee, Meg Washington.
3: Reminds me of that
2: catch
3: song.
2: Catch My Disease, is that him?
1: Ed Sheeran.
2: Is that song?
3: Yeah.
1: Taylor Swift.
2: Swiftie,
3: reminds me of
2: please.
3: That song. What did the fox say?
1: It's called Eastern Rosellas.
2: Yeah, I know. Mate, I know what it's called because you've been playing it for the last 2 hours.
1: Eastern Rosella.
2: Mate,
1: Eastern
2: it is that
1: Rosella,
2: annoying.
1: And look at the beautiful colours.
2: You keep on pushing it on me like I need to like it.
1: I've had it in my head all week.
2: And you keep on saying, yeah, but a seven-year-old sings it. It's like, man, I don't care if an 80-year-old sung it. If I don't like it, I don't like it. Just because it's a seven-year-old singing it, I don't have to like it.
1: Prawny, have you got it back in the studio?
2: Oh, don't play it.
1: Ladies and gentlemen, here's Little Miles.
2: I'm done.

0: Oh, what a superstar. Little Miles and his dad, 7 years of age.
1: Mate.
0: He's a superstar. And these two idiots alongside me, they're poo-pooing the song, mate, despite the fact that's gone viral around the world.
2: I didn't listen to a single second of it.
0: You blokes had Boo Santa Claus.
1: Mate.
0: There's a little kid doing his best, having a crack, and you're dirty.
1: He sounds like he needs a bloody Clarentine. He's all clogged up in his nose.
0: Drop off, you idiots.
1: He is.
2: I got the Wiggles in my head. That's all on it.
0: Well, this bloke's going to be as big as them. I'm telling you.
1: Oh,
2: it's a bold statement.
1: Mate.
0: Evening, Josh.
1: That's a
2: good evening, Lee. Good evening, Piggy.
1: Evening.
2: How good has school holidays been over?
1: How good is it when you send your kids back to
2: get
1: school?
2: Get back to school. I hate pupil-free days. Like, you get 2 weeks off. Why do they need an extra day on the Monday?
1: Yeah, I've dealt with it too. I'm with you. I feel your pain.
2: But finally, a bit of normality back into the house. Kids get back into a routine and you get a bit of time to yourself. So it's good. I've had a good week.
0: You had a good week?
2: Had a good week.
0: Ready and raring to go for footy tonight?
2: Looking forward to it.
0: Fantastic.
2: It's actually a really big game, isn't it, for South? Because
1: massive here.
2: They've been struggling a little bit. Not the crowd, the game. The game.
0: Listen, you stop it. I don't know what's happened to you this week. Josh, you came in a little bit late, right? Well, not late. You're on time, but you came in later than Piggy and I.
2: 20
0: Mate, this bloke, I'm calling him out, ladies and gentlemen. He thinks he's Frank Panisi, this bloke. You should have heard him. Oh, I've had a big week, Levy. I've been interviewing coaches and looking at their resumes. You know, they're applying to junior
2: mate,
0: jobs.
2: What's wrong with your coach now?
0: Mate, you are insufferable.
2: Are you getting rid of Crossy?
1: It's got nothing to do with that.
0: Mate,
1: he thinks he's
0: Frank Panisi. He goes, oh, look, I'm looking at the schedules and I'm doing this and I'm doing that.
1: The schedules?
0: Yes, you
1: did. I've got nothing to do with the schedules.
0: Please.
1: I can't even bloody say schedule.
0: And, mate, he's talking about, you know, he's got all of these young players that want to rise to the top and become NRLW players. And he's like, yes, Levy, I've been speaking to parents. Yes, they send me clips of their children and say, I think my kid's got ability and I have to break it to them that they don't. Mate,
1: Who am I?
0: You are Frank Panisi.
1: What voice is that?
0: Mate, you've been in the recruitment job for 12 months. You think you're taking over the world. How many games has the Dragons NRLW team won?
1: One.
0: Thank you. Why don't you worry about the team you currently got?
1: Well, I'm not the coach.
0: Okay, fair enough. 0460 873 873. Geez, there's a lot of people coming through saying, boys, that was sensational. What a top song.
1: Oh, yeah, of course they are.
0: Thank you very much.
1: Of course they are.
0: Although Lisa sounds like he's got a peg on his nose. Come on.
1: I told you.
0: He's seven.
2: I'd liken it to the viral trend of the 6'7".
1: Yeah, yeah.
2: How annoying.
1: It'll last for 5 years.
2: How annoying that was.
0: Come on. Like, in the world we live in at the moment where there's all this doom and gloom, there's a seven-year-old Sydney kid that's gone viral with a song about Eastern Rosellas. Look at the beautiful colours.
1: Mate, I am
0: saying, give him a rap, talk him up.
1: No. Da. Good luck to him. I hope he does great. I hope he
2: doesn't
1: makes
2: mean we have to listen.
1: A heap of money. I'm just saying, it's not my genre. Okay, I'm not a massive fan. That's all. I'm allowed to have my opinion, as are you, my friend. Monday to Friday, 9 to 12. Tune in.
0: What about this bloke saying, that's nearly as good as, I'm just a teenage dirtbag.
1: Now we're talking.
2: Now that was a good song.
0: Oh, you reckon Teenage Dirtbag's better than Eastern Rosellas?
1: Way better.
2: Miles.
0: Turn it up.
2: Not even in the same ballpark.
0: 0460 873 873. We'll get to the Adam Dewey news. That's what everyone's talking about at the moment. Admittedly, Adam Hawes has spent the last hour talking about it on Sports Today. We'll get the boys' thoughts after the break. 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Full of South Sydney supporters as the Rabbitohs take on the Storm.
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0: Back around the ground, 14 minutes gone in the second half. Newcastle 16, Roosters 10, 16 to 10. Knights lead the Roosters. Josh Dylan Brown off the field with a knee injury by the looks of things.
2: Yeah, he just looked like his knee got stuck in the ground as he stepped, and we thought it might have been a Roosters player coming in with a knee accidentally to his hip, but checked his knee. The trainer checked his knee and he's come off, so it's not good signs. It doesn't look good for Dylan Brown there, as we see them getting into a bit of a scuffle here.
0: And then off the back of the Dylan Lucas ankle injury, what looks to be a broken ankle, he had the green whistle, so yeah, that's not a good sign. Well, so.
2: I remember in a Roosters Newcastle game when I was playing, that was Brett's last game. We did two ACLs in the one game.
0: Oh,
2: lost two players for the season in that game. They could lose two players for the rest of the season in this game.
0: All right, well, we'll stand by for some more news on that. Let's bring in Nick Ashman from PointsBet for a look at the prices on this South Sydney-Melbourne Storm game. Hello, Nick.
9: Yeah, hello, Mark. Hello, boys. How's your Friday going?
0: Mate, sensational. I'm just here, you know, talking up a young kid that's gone viral with a song called Eastern Rosellas, and the two people alongside me are just poo-pooing the whole thing. But apart from that, life's really good, mate. How are you?
9: I'm okay. We had gastro whipped through the house during the week, so it's been a bit of a touch-and-go situation. First week back from school holidays. A bit of bad variance there for our household. But other than that, mate, pretty good.
0: Excellent. All right, well, let's get into the footy. Souths and Melbourne. Plenty at stake here for these two teams. What are the punters thinking?
9: Yeah, that's right. I might try and make the conversation a bit more savoury when we talk tomorrow. The punters are definitely in the corner of the Storm here, Mark. $1.77 they're into now. There wasn't a lot between them at the top of the week. $2.05 now for the Rabbitohs. They've had a good hold on them overall, haven't they, at the Storm? That's despite the Bunnies winning the Anzac Day Clash earlier this year. 48 points to 6 down there at Amy Park. The Storm won the four prior to that. They lead 9-3 at a core stadium and 36-8 overall. So I think that's where the punters are playing into that space. Hey, if you're looking for a try scorer, Wishart has scored the last two times. He's been in the starting lineup against the Bunnies. So if you sort of want to follow the money in history, maybe Storm to win and Wishart anytime try scorer. If you jump onto your PointsBet app right now, you can get close to $6 for that same game multi.
0: Wow. All right. Some good prices there. What about the racing tomorrow? Headquarters, Royal Randwick Big Ten event program tomorrow. Do you like anything, Nicholas?
9: Yeah, look, I don't have a special, but I've got a long shot for you. It's at $26 currently. Race 9, number 8, Eye of the Fire. Now, this is a horse that's been racing over 1,200 metres, Mark, and he likes 1,100 metres. So he's sort of, as he's gotten a bit older, he just needs a little bit less out on the track. It's a bit like, you know, you could drink a lot more when you were younger, but now when you get a bit older, you need to, you know, maybe have a couple of schooners less. That's what it's like for Eye of the Fire. He's taking on some young guns on the way through, but I reckon the old boy, I don't reckon he's hopeless at a bit of a price. Right. So that's race 9, number 8, Eye of the Fire.
0: All right, fantastic. All right, buddy, you enjoy your Friday night. We'll check in tomorrow.
9: Thanks, Mark. Cheers, boys. Good calling.
0: Well done, buddy. There he is, our man, Nick Ashman from PointsBet.
10: 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It's like hot sauce, but for sport. 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
0: So race 9, number 8, Eye of the Fire, I should say. Race 9, number 8, Eye of the Fire for Nick tomorrow in the races. And we'll do our weekend winners a little bit later on in the program. 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What are you laughing at?
1: Well, I'm tipping that they are going to bring us the scoreboard on a Sunday when it's Sunday scoreboard.
0: Listen, if you're going to pick me up on everything I say tonight.
1: Even you knew it as soon as you said it.
0: You know what?
2: Look straight
0: just
2: at
0: us. Just be careful or I'll do an Adam Dewey. And I'll walk out of here, all right?
1: Oh, yeah.
0: Can we talk about that?
2: What's Dewey?
1: Everyone's talking about it.
0: What's going on? I said this morning, right? Mate, our boss is right, Greg and Tom. If they tell us to do something, we do it because they're the boss and that's what goes. And I would have thought it's the same in a football setup. If the coach wants to play you at lock, if the coach wants to play you on the bench, if the coach wants to put you in the reggies, you suck it up and you do it. He's the coach. Thoughts?
1: Mate, I'm with you 100%. I'm very surprised at how it's all gone down. Obviously, as you said in your intro, Levy, is there more to it? You know, is he, you know, does he have an offer somewhere else or does he want to go to market again? Which I find interesting in itself because he extended recently till the end of 2029. But you're 100% right. Whatever the coach says goes. You may not like it. You may not agree with it. But you got to put up with it. And then it's almost on you to prove to him that you should be wherever you want to be. And if that's play halfback or whatever, well, you've just got to go out there and do a good job and play well, and then you might get another opportunity. So I find it really weird, the fact that he went home and did had all the drama with it, and he's not back for – he's asked for time off and everything.
2: It's going to be weird. I don't see how he walks in there on the Monday and it's all
1: – What about all the boys?
2: All chummy. If they have a loss and get flogged, like, they're going to just turn their back on him and just go, we don't want you here. You weren't there for us when we needed you. Are you going to be there when it suits you or when we're in trouble?
1: I said to you today, Levy, when I did Macross, I actually feel sorry for Benji. Like, I think we all have stuck up for Benji over the last few years with his coaching and getting time and everything. But, geez, he's had to deal with some crap, hasn't he?
0: Mm.
1: The last 2 years in particular, players leaving and
2: the Galvin stuff last year,
1: the Jerome
2: stuff this year,
1: now the Dewey stuff. I'm like, oh my goodness, like, please.
2: it's happened to me. It has happened to me. I had, like, when I was at a club playing, a younger player complained that he wanted to play in the position I was playing or else he'd look elsewhere. I got moved to the wing to accommodate him. I went and had a conversation with the coach and said, I think you're doing the wrong thing. And we had a pretty heated argument, but I ended up playing that week and I played well. Like, I wasn't happy with it, but I was professional about it. Like, if you are playing first grade, you're a professional. Like, and whatever the coach says goes. You do what's best for the team. If you want to be in a successful team and you want to be the player people want to play with, and he is a senior player. You might not like it, but you get on with it. You be professional about it. You get out there and you perform no matter what number you got on your back, no matter what position you're in. So, like I said, if they lose heavily on the weekend, I don't think the players will want him there. It makes it hard for him to come back.
0: Oh, I come at it from a general life perspective, right? Mm. There'll be people driving home tonight after slaving away at work, you know, working 9 to 5. They've had a tough week. They've probably copped it from the boss. The boss has given them tasks to do that they don't want to do. Do they spit the dummy and walk out the door and go home? Because I guarantee you, boys, if I did that, I know what the response would be the next day from the boss. Mm. No, no, no. Just have a week off and we'll talk to you when we're ready. Mm. Adam Dewey is an employee of the West Tigers before he's a first-grade footballer. And look, I preface these comments by saying that I really like Adam Dewey. And every time I've met him, he's a really respectful bloke and he's a really decent fella. And I really like him. But I think from an outsider looking in, and we're obviously not inside the four walls, if there's more to come, well, obviously I'll revisit these comments. But I think a lot of people will look at this and say, well, Adam Dewey, stop being a sook. The coach has given you a task. He wants you to play lock. He wants you to come off the bench. And it's not the Adam Dewey show, it's the West Tigers. You're a team bloke, you do what's best for the team.
2: He wants to see what the young fella's like. He wants to see Javon Andrews out there in the halves and see, give him an opportunity. If anything, you should be, if I was Adam, I'd be pumping his tyres up. Like saying, I'll get behind you, I've got confidence, you know, and play that lock position. These days, a lock is like a third halfback anyway. I mean, the only thing you do is make more tackles.
1: There has to be more to it.
0: There's got to be.
1: There just has to be. Like, it's just so unusual. And especially what you said there about Adam Dewey. Everything, every interaction you sort of had with him, and not that we've all had a heap to do with him, but he's a great fella.
0: Mm.
1: Really, really good fella. Great fella to interview when you interview him after games and whatnot. And it's probably just so unexpected for it to happen and it be him. You know, if it's some other players, you might go, oh, yeah, okay, like, I could see that. But I just couldn't see it from him. So that's why I think there must be more to it.
0: Because I've had a few people today sort of text me and say, oh, this is just evidence of, you know, the modern-day rugby league player. And the point I've made to them is we're not talking about a young bloke who's sort of just come into grade. We're talking about a bloke who's had a decorated career. Yes, he's had his injuries. He's clawed his way back, picked himself up off the canvas. I would have thought anybody who values a position in a first-grade footy team who understands it is Adam Dewey. And for the carry-on this week, it seems to me like it's out of character, but then you listen to Brett Camorley's comments in the last 24 hours when he made the point that Adam Dewey sort of gave him an ultimatum. I'm thinking, well, who does this bloke think he is? Am I being harsh or not?
1: Yeah, well, mate.
2: No, when those comments came out,
1: I
2: was quite surprised as well.
1: Anyway, very interesting.
0: 0460 873 873 if you'd like to weigh in.
2: But
0: it's been the big story.
2: You feel for Tigers fans, don't you? Because after round five or six, they were sitting in second.
1: They're thinking everything can turn around.
2: They're going, yes, we're finally going to play finals this year.
0: And then it goes,
1: well, then obviously Jerome decided to leave, which was he was entitled to do. But then
2: Appy got suspended for a month. Jerome was out for a month.
0: Just a mess.
1: Poor old Benji.
0: Just a mess. 0460 873 873. Let us know your thoughts and we'll share some of that feedback from you in just a moment. Phil's been in touch. He says, evening, Levy, Pig and J-Moz. Happy 40th birthday to the Continuous Call team. Wonderful to be with me here for Friday Night Footy. Really hoping the Storm can get a much-needed win tonight. Sorry, Levy. Unfortunately, I will be a notable absentee tomorrow. Got a fair bit on down here. That said, I know the gold will be flowing in torrents, bringing back all the memories from years gone by. I hope Magoo and Rastus get a run. I've been listening for 25 years. The show gets bigger and better every year. That said, there's two blokes tonight who need the lift, Pig and J-Moz. That's you.
2: He's probably got a pie-eating contest he's got down there.
1: He's down.
0: What do you mean?
1: He texts me during the week. It's down to 1:30.
2: Actually, Cooper told me a funny story about how

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2: 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I've got to be honest, boys, the field looks terrible. The playing surface does not look good at all, does it?
3: Bit sandy on the edges, doesn't it? Yeah. Like the 20-metre tram line on this western side definitely looks a lot sandier than the middle and the outside, but they're probably just getting it right for finals time, I would say.
2: They'd be loving the nice weather today and the sunshine over the course of the weekend, the ground staff. So, yeah, not on the best side, but... I'm sure it'll be right for
3: Billy
2: the finals.
3: Billy Smith's just gone in the corner, I think, Levy. So
2: 20 points to 16. Now Roosters leading the Knights with a kick to come. And we've got Daniel Tupou, who's suffered a shoulder injury, I'm being told. So that's what's happening there. Let's just get to a bit of this feedback coming through on the whole Dewey situation. Nudge here, gentlemen. Oh, I'll come back to that, Nudge. You're talking about the song from earlier. Guys, the Adam issue stems from the back front office, as Bozo would tell you from John. Maybe Dewey's eyeing off the coin in PNG and partnering up with Luai in 2028. Guys, we've stuck with Adam through years of injuries, and I can't believe this is happening. There's got to be more to it from Georgia. And I think one of the best messages that has come through is from Nathan. And boys, I'm sure you'd agree. Boys, I feel sorry for Javon Andrews in all of this. We should be celebrating another junior making it in the NRL, yet all we're talking about is this BS.
3: Yep.
2: Love the show.
3: Yeah, exactly. Like I said, he needed to get around him and go, yeah, I'll support you. I'll play lock. I'll help you out. I'll get you around the field if you need help. But instead he's said, nah, it's all about me this week.
2: If Adam was made to listen to the Rosella song, he might put his hand up to play front row.
4: See, there's people with me.
2: Thank you very much.
4: There's a lot of people with me, Levy.
2: Thank you very much. Hello, team. I'd just like to send my concerns with the West Tigers and the Adam Dewey situation. I feel here has lost what's most important to the West Tigers. It's like the modern day and our role player doesn't get his own way and whinges to his manager. I feel he needs to be a lot more grateful for his situation and the life he's living, because we could just have a look at what's happening with Jai Arrow. And I feel that would be some perspective on life, what life's all about, from Brad at Botany. Well, I just think out of anybody in rugby league who understands that your place in the NRL is not guaranteed, it would be Adam Dewey, because he's put in all that hard work to get himself back into the NRL, and for that he should be applauded. But admittedly, we haven't heard from Adam, and we inevitably will at some point, but I think most people at the moment are just going, what a sook. Like, do what's right for the team,
3: well,
2: not what's right for
3: like,
2: you.
3: Doesn't it?
4: Who's his manager?
2: Isaac Moses.
3: And are we gonna hear from him? Like,
4: who's Lockie Galvin's manager?
2: Isaac Moses. Who causes a lot of problems in rugby league, Piggy?
4: No. I'm friends with Isaac. Thank you very much.
2: Of course you are. 0460 873 873. Boys, I mentioned Ashley Klein. He becomes the most capped NRL referee. 440th game tonight. And, look, we're critical of referees, but it's important for us to give them a rap when they achieve these milestones because... admittedly, look, they're not out there punishing their bodies in the sense that they're getting tackled and the like, but they still play a very important role in the game.
4: They do, and you know it's great, J-Moz, just before you got here tonight, Levy said he's got a big tribute to Ashley Klein, so Levy,
3: looking forward to it.
4: Let's have a listen.
2: I beg your pardon?
4: What?
2: We haven't got a tribute to Ashley
4: Klein. You told me you're doing a tribute to Ashley Klein.
2: We're not doing a tribute. Why would we do a tribute to Ashley Klein?
4: Because of what you just said. You just said he's going to break the all-time record and had this big spiel for him tribute.
2: I'm looking to you to say some encouraging words like I said off the top of the show.
3: Well, you did say it. You said there was a tribute.
4: Where's the tribute?
2: I never said there was a tribute.
4: Oh, you're going to let us all down.
3: It's a tribute.
2: Okay, here's the tribute. Ready?
4: Yep.
2: Ashley... A lot of people never thought you'd get to 440 games.

0: games, especially those that watched you at the start of this year. And then there was the Origin series where you pushed through a lot of pressure and you did a pretty good job, albeit controversially. But controversy has been your middle name throughout an illustrious refereeing career. Congratulations. And as we say to you each and every week, don't stuff it up.
1: And from me, Ashley, I'll catch you soon for a beer and a bet. Or maybe not the bet.
0: You can't say that. He had a gambling problem. That's not nice.
2: Well, we'll critique him in Vegas when we see the refs again.
0: No, I don't think Ashley Klein will be coming to Vegas. Hello, gambling.
3: He was there last.
0: Monday night
1: when we went there, remember?
2: Old Red.
0: Did you give it to the refs, did you?
1: No, I gave it to Grant.
0: Grant. He's your man, Grant Atkin.
1: He is.
0: How'd he handle the criticism?
1: Not well.
2: I don't think the conversation was... didn't last much long after that.
1: We had a good drink.
0: Around the grounds, 22-16. 8 minutes left in the second half. Roosters 22, Newcastle 16. That game playing out at McDonald Jones Stadium. Yeah, no, in all seriousness, referees are an important part of the game. And I spoke to Bill Harrigan during the week, actually. And he, I think, sent a video to Ashley Klein to congratulate him because Ben Cummins broke Bill's record. And now Ashley Klein's breaking Ben Cummins' record. So there you are. Newcastle Knights racing away to score through Bradman Best with 8 minutes left. It's 22-20. Roosters lead Newcastle. Kick to come to level it up, J-Moss.
2: Yeah, good try here too. I think it's Manu Leilua. He scored a try in the first half and he's just bust through the line there. I think it was Daly Cherry Evans just turned in. And he just went through an awning gap there through him and Rob Toyer and then found Bradman Best who outpaced James Tedesco. Great.
0: Did you just call it an awning gap?
2: Did I? Yeah, I probably did.
0: Just walk under that awning, champion. Is there a gap under that awning?
2: Well, that was big enough.
0: Do you mean a yawning gap?
2: Yeah, yawning.
0: Speaking of blokes who can't handle criticism, J-Moss.
2: No, because we never stuff up here.
0: Ah, karma's come back to get you.
2: Clip it up, Prime.
0: We'll take a break. We'll come back and hear from Brandon Smith and Josh King, of course. Josh playing his 200th NRL game. Back with more on the continuous call tone.
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1: Try's been converted, so it's 22-all with 6 minutes left in the second half. 22-all Newcastle and the Roosters as we take you around the grounds. And, of course, Don Mosley with us for Around the Grounds tomorrow as we celebrate 40 years of the continuous call team. And there's an open invitation for all of our Sydney listeners, or if you want to make the trip to Sydney, come out to Canterbury Leagues. We'll be out there for Clubs New South Wales. Some very special guests joining us. Tony McGay, the great Magoo, is making his way out there. We'll catch up with Stephen Blocker-Roach. Peter Volandis, hopefully. David Gallup's got an announcement to make, the chair of Venues New South Wales. Who else have we got on? We've had messages from Joel Kane, Peter Basaltis, Laurie Daly. I think Brandy Alexander's on.
2: I saw Brandy as well.
1: So it's going to be a great day, and lots of old audio, and we'll obviously include all of the audio from the likes of Bozo and Chippy and Thirsty and, of course, Ray Hadley, who started the show. And without Ray, we're not doing what we're doing tonight. So it's going to be a great day to look back and also share some of the memories of our listeners who have listened to the continuous call team for many, many years. 22-all Newcastle and the Roosters with 5 minutes left in the second half. Brandon Smith is downstairs. Here he is speaking to Channel 9.
3: How you going?
4: No, I'm pretty good, yeah. Pretty relaxed at the moment, trying to get ready.
3: When I think about the Rabbits, like for a while there, I was on you. Like the spirit you played with. But at the moment, whether it's the injuries or, I don't know if it was last week, a bit nervous about the Bunnies. How's it like inside the kit?
4: Oh, injuries are things that every team's had to face. And, you know, ours have been pretty extended over the last couple of years. But today's not a day to be worrying about who's not in your team. It's more about what you've got and how you can work with it. So that's all kind of gone out of my mind. And what happened at training and stuff like that. But this is game day and it's just kind of time to go. So we've been a little bit shaky, you know, in and out of games, and we'll look to try and improve that.
3: Good time to test you up against your old club, Melbourne Storm. They're a bit desperate, so what'll be their mentality?
4: Yeah, it's a tough one. I think they play a similar style of footy that they've always played. You know, they work hard, and their front row, if you look at them, they're not huge apart from Stefano, and they got a bunch of workers. So it'll be a tit-for-tat game at the start, and I guess whoever breaks first is the game plan. And I think we're playing with a similar style of footy, but we move the ball around a bit more than they do. So with Cody Walker and stuff like that, I think we'll look to do that. And I think Harry's off the bench, so it's a bit weird one.
1: Yeah, so there he is, Brandon Smith, with Brad Fittler downstairs. And on the other side of the ledger, of course, his former team, the Melbourne Storm, Josh King. His 200th game tonight. Here he is downstairs on 9.
3: Josh King, 200 games. Congratulations.
5: Thank you, mate. Yeah, pretty crazy. It's often a good opportunity to, I guess, reflect on the journey when you come to these milestones. And I've had a few messages from a lot of people that I respect a lot and played a big part in my journey. So, yeah, really grateful to be here.
3: Bringing a kid from the Singleton Greyhounds, ever imagined, ever dreamt of playing 200 games?
5: No, certainly not. I think I said that a few times. It was never in my plans to play this many games. And it's probably stages of my career where I didn't think I'd even get the next one. So, yeah, it's crazy. And I think, you know, once it's all said and done, I'll sit back and, again, reflect on this more. And, yeah, insane.
3: One thing that's incredibly impressive is the amount of games you're playing each year for the Melbourne Storm. Like, you're over 25 games a year. Like, how do you stay so consistent?
5: Oh, I think that's probably one of my strengths, Freddie. Like, obviously, I'm not doing many of the big plays or scoring many of the fancy tries or anything like that, but I like to think I'm pretty consistent in my role. And, you know, if I can be out there every week for the team, that's what I want to be able to do and play my part. So I'm really grateful, again, to the Melbourne Storm as well for, you know, putting their trust in me. I come down here probably as a fringe first grader, and I've been able to go on and play a fair few games for the club. So, yeah, so good.
1: Josh King speaking to Brad Fittler on Channel 9. While we were listening to that, Daly Cherry Evans has kicked a field goal. So it's 23-22 Roosters over Newcastle. 2.5 minutes left in the second half. Let's lock in your tips, boys. We do it for Macca's. 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Piggy, who are you tipping?
2: Yeah, I'm tipping the Storm, Levy, tonight. My player to deliver, I'm going to go with Suafar Longo. He will deliver for the Storm tonight. My bold prediction, I reckon we're going to go over 60 points.
1: Oh, a lot of points.
2: Over 60 tonight.
1: All right, Josh.
6: I'm tipping the Storm as well. My player to watch, even though he's coming off the bench, I think it'll be Harry Grant. I think once he comes off the bench, he'll turn the momentum of the game. My first try scorer, I'm going to go to the wing, Moses Leo. And my bold prediction, I'm going to say Josh King scores in his 200th.
1: Oh, that'd be special. All right, Josh, you get downstairs. We'll take one last break. We're back with the action. South Sydney and Melbourne here at Accor Stadium. Come on,
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0: 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This is 2CC.
1: Yes, all in readiness here at Accor Stadium. Back around the grounds. In the meantime, 5 seconds left. The Roosters have got the football. They lead by a point. Sam Walker takes the tackle and full time at McDonald Jones Stadium. The Roosters have clawed their way back. Daly Cherry Evans with the field goal to win the game. 23-22, the Roosters over Newcastle at McDonald Jones Stadium. Gee, it helps when you've got a player of the calibre and experience of DCE on the field. Piggy, he got them home with that field goal.
2: Yeah, he did, didn't he? They set it up nicely when they got that second opportunity to go downfield and kick the field goal. You got to remember as well, they got Sam Walker there, so they had Sam Walker in position, but they went to Cherry Evan, and as cool as you like, he just nailed it between the posts for the victory. So big win for the Roosters up there. Start Friday night footy, and that'll keep the Roosters entrenched in that top four.
1: And that loss has come at a cost for the Knights. Dylan Brown scans in a knee injury that's forced him from the field. He collapsed in pain after stepping off his left knee that was heavily strapped. Knights officials are hoping scans will rule out any threat of a devastating ACL injury. That injury update for DP following the broken ankle to Dylan Lucas. So a really costly night at the footy for the Newcastle Knights. And look, just some breaking news out of Queensland. The Courier-Mail is reporting that a police officer has been shot on the Fraser Coast, with the incident still unfolding. The officer was shot after attending a domestic violence incident at Maryborough on Friday night. It's understood he's in a stable condition. So you'll hear more in news bulletins across the country, but we can report, and the Courier-Mail is reporting, that a police officer has been shot. He's in a stable condition after responding to a domestic violence incident at Maryborough tonight in Queensland. So more on that, and if we get any more, I'll certainly let you know here on the continuous call team. Not too far away from seeing these teams make their way out. I actually caught up with Blake Solly on the morning show today. Piggy, they're lending their support to a dementia training program. They've got the South Cares program, the Bunnies, and I think it's really important. It's the number one killer in Australians, dementia. So well done to the Bunnies for lending their support. I've got to be honest, Piggy, I'm with you. Disappointing crowd. I know we've got an out-of-town team here tonight, but you know, given what's at stake for the Bunnies, I would have thought a few more of the supporters would have turned up tonight, but geez, I reckon we'd probably be about that 10,000 mark. What do you reckon?
2: Yeah, I reckon about 10,000. I think you've nailed it, Levy. Oh, yeah. And obviously, you know, there is a small amount of Melbourne Storm fans over in that, what, southeastern corner that have made the trip up or that are here. I can count them.
1: There's 10.
2: I can count them. But at least they're here. There's some.
1: Yeah.
2: And as you said, like, out-of-town team, so is a little bit disappointing, but hopefully both these teams have got plenty to play for, still a potential top eight spot on the line, so hopefully we get a good game.
1: And one of the great initiatives that the Bunnies do, and obviously I grew up as a South supporter, they've brought in this legacy bell, which you no doubt see when they make their way out of the tunnel. And guess who's ringing the bell tonight? The great Tugger
2: Cullen. Oh, Tugger, he's a great man. Actually, you know what? We've got time. I've got a little story about Tugger.
1: Go on.
2: Actually went to Tugger Coleman's 40th birthday.
1: That would have been big.
2: Well, you know, excuse me, you know how Willie Peters and I are great mates. Mm. I would have been about 20, I reckon, 21, and Willie's great mates with Tugger. They have been for years. Willie's like rung Tugger and said, Piggy's with me, he's staying at my house the weekend, but I know you're 40, so first thing Tugger said was, bring him with ya. We had a great night at Coogee for Tugger's 40th.
1: I don't know whether he still is, but he's been a garbo in the eastern suburbs.
2: He was Davey's garbo.
1: He used to joke. Every time I'd run into him, he'd say, geez, Thirsty's had a big week. So what do you mean, Tugger? He goes, oh, there's a few bottles in the bin this week.
2: In the recycle bin.
1: So Craig Coleman, he's up on the big screen. He's a player.
2: He's a great man.
1: And he's about to come out with his grandchildren by the looks of things. This is really special for him. Congratulations to him. A great Rabbitoh, and he was there in the thick of it when they were kicked out of the comp. And I remember, it's funny what you remember. I was a lot younger than I obviously am now, but I just remember walking in and amongst all of the crowd down Chalmers Street, and I remember spotting Craig Coleman. And
2: really?
1: I remember pulling my dad's jumper. He had a South jumper. I said, there's Tugger. And he went over and I had a photo with him. And
2: nice.
1: It was fantastic. And but they were a great, they're still a great club. But after the games, Piggy, when they were playing at the old football stadium, we'd go back to the South Leagues Club at Redfern.
2: South Juniors or South?
1: No, we'd go seniors. Back to the Leagues Club, the Seniors. And, you know, some of my fondest memories were my dad had put me up on the shoulders of some of the first grade footballers. I thought, how good's this?
2: That's outstanding.
1: And admittedly, you know, the game's gone on and it's a bit hard now with recovery and everything else. But it's just, that's what the memories are all about. And that's where I discovered my love of rugby league and obviously for the South Sydney Rabbitohs. So we're just waiting on them to make their way out. We're past post and start time, so we'll... They can't be too far away. South Sydney and Melbourne, if you're just joining us, 23-22, the Roosters over Newcastle. A daily Cherry Evans with the field goal to get them home with about 2 minutes to go. And a reminder, if you haven't already tried it, you can download the 2GB app or the 4BC app and try that sync button. Hit the sync button, you can line it up with the pictures and you can have a listen to our commentary whilst watching the game on Nine or on Fox League as well. Here they come, the Melbourne Storm. Sua Failongo is the fullback. Suolangi Tuamalatu Brown and Moses Leo on the wings. Jack Howarth and Nick Meaney in the centres. The halves, Tyron Wishart and Jerome Hughes, who's back tonight. Lock forward, Trent Liero. Second row is Cooper Clark and Oren Keeley. The front row of Stefano Yatoikamanu. Josh King, the milestone man. Trent Talau, the starting hooker tonight in number 14. Harry Grant on the bench with Alec McDonald. Angus Hinchy, Jack Hetherington, Stanley Hewan and Maneo Ateri. Craig Bellamy is the coach, and the South Sydney Rabbitohs to follow them out. And, of course, Josh Morris will get some ground conditions from him in just a moment. The Bunnies, Matt Duffy, the fullback. The wingers, Alex Johnston and Campbell Graham. Latrell Siegwalt and Jack Whiten are in the centres. Cody Walker and Ashton Ward in the halves. The lock forward is Bronson Garlick. Second rowers, John Radle and Ewan Aitken. The front row of Tafita Totola and Keon Kolomatungi. Brandon Smith, the hooker. And the bench of Lachlan Hubner, Jaden Sullivan, Jai Gray, Liam LeBlanc, Jamie Humphreys, Thomas Fletcher, Wayne Bennett's the coach, and Ashley Klein becoming the most capped NRL referee in history tonight. Congratulations to him. Josh Morris is down on the touchline. Let's get a quick check of those conditions. Josh, come in.
13: Yeah, it's lovely conditions down here. 11 degrees, but feels like 9. There's no wind, so the surface is actually quite dry. We've had that wind for most of the day, but it's dropped off now. Perfect conditions for football.
1: Thank you, Josh. So Ashley Klein's out there in his predominantly blue jumper. So he's easy to pick up. Looks like a blue highlighter. That's what he looks like. And it'll be the boot of Sua Faolongo to get us underway, with South Sydney defending the northern end of Accor Stadium. Earlier, the Roosters over Newcastle, 23-22. Stand by for Friday night football with the continuous call team on what's a big weekend for us as we celebrate 40 years. And make sure you come and join us tomorrow at Canterbury Leagues. There's the whistle. Boot to ball, we're underway here at the Olympic Stadium, and the ball goes to the northern end. Oh, little bobble from Cody Walker, and he got the ball away on the outside, and taking the tackle here is Rattle. He takes the tackle. The ball goes away on the outside, and Tevita Totola, he's put down in the tackle. 24 metres away from his own goal line, right of centre field. Garlick goes into dummy half, sends the pass away on the outside, and taking the tackle on this occasion is Ewart Aitken. 33 away from his own line, middle of the park. They play the ball back. They come left to right into the hands of Keon Kolomatangi. His last year at the Bunnies before he makes the move down to St George Illawarra. 8 short of the halfway line. They come back to the centre of the park as Brandon Smith lost his footing. He continues to go for a charging run over the halfway line. Tackle 5, says the referee. Bronson Garlick goes away to Ashton Ward. She says, not much of him, Ashton Ward, and he's been hit. Was it late? Yes, it was. Penalty goes against the Melbourne Storm. 18 away from the Melbourne line, and Piggy Riddell. There's not a lot of Ashton Ward. I had a look at him when he first arrived, and I thought, who's this young bloke? Looks like he's a kid on work experience, but geez, for a bloke who's not much of him, he's got plenty of heart, and he was taken late by Talau. Penalty given by Ashley Klein.
2: Yeah, Trent Talau got him there. Geez, there wasn't too much in it, but Ashley Klein's given the penalty there, so off the back of that, the Bunnies get a great opportunity early in this game.
1: Isn't it funny? I can spit out Kolomatangi, Atoika Manu, and I struggled with Rattle. Unbelievable. Here they are, 13 metres away from the Melbourne Storm line. South Sydney have the football as Garlick goes away to Smith, and Smith's felled in the tackle, 8 metres away from the goal line, right in the middle of the park. Garlick goes right to left, Ward onto Walker. Walker looking for runners, sends it out wide now with Dufty. Dufty's got the football, he stands in the tackle with Meany. In the tackle as well, there is Oren Keeley, 5 away from the goal line. Back to the centre of the park, Smith goes onto Ward, calling him underneath him now to Keon Kolomatangi. Kolomatangi evaded one of the tacklers, straightens up, gets to within 10 metres of the goal line. He'll play it 10 metres away from the goal line now. Garlick goes into acting half. They come back to the right. It's with Ward out the back now to Walker. It draws and passes now with Whiten. Whiten's filled there just short of the goal line. Ball is played again, trying to burrow over the line. I think he got there. He did. Big Campbell Graham, the big, tall, lanky player. He spied it opening, burrowed his way through like any rabbit I would do. It's 4-0 with a kick to come. What a start, the Bunnies.
2: Oh, it's the perfect start for the Bunnies tonight. Off the back of that penalty on the last tackle, Harvey Norman replay. Well, it was all Campbell Graham. It was a nice run from Jack White, and then they play the ball. He just takes them on, Campbell Graham, uses that big frame to push the Melbourne defenders, Faolongo and Wishart. Creates enough space to just get that ball down over the line, and that's the first try of the night for the Bunnies.
1: They're too easy. Campbell Graham from acting half, burrowing his way through. I didn't see too many problems with it. Referee points to the spot. Josh Morris, great start, Bunnies. 4-0 kick to come.
13: Yeah, great start by the Bunnies. I thought they were a bit hard done by with that penalty by Tolu. I thought it was pretty simultaneous, but you see the play of the ball from Jack White, and I speak about this ad nauseam. I think it's like not taking bombs on the full. Players just don't get low enough on the goal line, and in that instance there, the two players there, Faolongo and Wishart, still standing. He gets underneath them, creates enough space, and gets the first try for the night.
1: Yep, so I thought they might have had a problem here with Talau maybe impeded, but it looks like it's been confirmed, and it's Seagwalt who's doing the kicking tonight for the Bunnies. 23 away, about 6 in from touch. Western side moves in, strikes it towards the upright. Way to the right, no goal. Score remains 4-0. Rabbitohs over the Storm. 3 minutes gone first half. 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
1: So Campbell Graham opens the scoring for South Sydney, 4-0. Earlier, the Roosters beat Newcastle 23-22 with Daly Cherry-Evans kicking a field goal at about 2 minutes left in the second half. Here's the restart going down the throat of Walker. Pops the pass away to Rattle, who brings the ball back, and he's taken in the tackle, 11 away from his own goal line. Just left of centre field as Garlick links up with Totola this time. He goes straight and hard. There's a good run from Totola over the 20-metre line. He'll play it about 26 away from his own goal line. Quick play the ball. Garlick goes for a run. He had Smith alongside him. He was overrunning the football, so Garlick had to take it himself. Grabbed there by Yatoika Manu. 20 in from the western touchline. Here's Keon Kolomatangi up the middle of the park. He's filled there, about 5 metres short of the goal line. Ball played back again as Garlick. Running onto the football is Dufty, straight up the middle of the ruck, over the 40-metre line. Melbourne Storm end of the field. Geez, they're chewing through some metres here, the Bunnies. They come to the right. It's with Ward this time. He drops it onto the right boot, kicks downfield. Underneath it is Faolongo. A test for him. He did well, goes to ground before he's collared there by White and Graham, and he'll play it 6 away from his own goal line, 10 in from touch. Here's the ball going away on the outside to Leo, I think it is, and he'll play it 10 away from his own line, 20 in from the western touch line. 4-0 the score on the Lowe's Menswear scoreboard. His clock reads 5 minutes gone in the first half. Taking the tackle on this occasion. This time it's Leo. He'll play the ball just short of the 20-metre line. They go back to the right this time. It's with Liero. Liero put the bumper bars up. He's taken there by two South Sydney defenders. Middle of the park as Talau goes to Hughes. Hughes offloads the ball away to Keeley. Keeley's wrestled to the ground by Cody Walker and Siegwald. They play the ball. It goes to the short side. Hughes gets a kick away on tackle 5. Downfield it goes. Down the throat of Dufty. Standing 23 away from his own goal line. He runs straight into the tackle of Wishart and Meany and Piggy. He'll play a 10 shy of the halfway line. 15 in from touch, eastern side of the field.
2: Yeah, we're just over 5 minutes into this game, and I can't fault the Bunnies at the moment. They're defensively really strong there when Melbourne were bringing the ball off their goal line. They've completed well, they've kicked well. It's been a really strong start from the Bunnies.
1: Well, hopefully you're enjoying it, whether you're listening to us on digital radio, on the wireless, or the 2GB and 4BC apps with a sync button. Mark Levy, Mark Riddell and Josh Morris, the continuous call team. 4-0, Rabbitohs lead the Storm. That's in the Lowe's Menswear scoreboard as Ward goes away on the outside, and taking the tackle this time is Rattle. He'll play the ball back just short of the 20-metre line. They go to the left, Smith. Now under Walker. Walker running the football, spied an opening, grab there by Keeley, ragdolled to the ground on tackle 5, changeover, 10 away from their own line, and the Melbourne Storm will get the football, and it's the Rabbitohs in front 4-0 on the Lowe's Menswear scoreboard. Here they are, popping the ball away to Malati Brown. It goes away out wide. Now it's with Wishart. Wishart in the middle of the park. He's collared there by Keon Kolomatangi. Totola's there as well, and it'll be made to play it 10 away from his own goal line. Faolongo goes into acting half, links up now with Cooper Clark. I really like this kid, Piggy Cooper Clark. I think he's got plenty of ability, and we'll keep an eye on him throughout this game. They play it now as Talau goes into acting half. Here's the milestone man. Game number 200. Josh King standing in the tackle. Just shy of the 30-metre line. They play it back now as Talau running onto the football. Liero Hughes. Hughes goes out the back. Meany. Meany to Amaladu Brown. Over on that far side of the field. They're going to try and take him into touch, and they have. Great defence there by South Sydney. Siegwald, Alex Johnston grabbed hold of Tua Malatu Brown, Mark Piggy Riddell, and they put him into touch.
2: Yeah, they just used the momentum. We see the Harvey Norman replay. They both get caught, but Alex Johnston just catches him here, as does Siegwald, keep him up, and they just drive him towards that sideline, all in one motion. Great play there from the left edge of the Bunnies, and they get to start this set in really good field position.
1: So they play it on halfway as they take the tackle this time through Rattle, and he'll play the ball back. 5 inside opposition territory, right of centre field. They go back to the left. It's with Ward. Now on to Walker. He links up with Dufty over on the far side of the field. Nearly got through. He's dragged to the ground over on that far side by Tua Malatu Brown and Meany. They play it 28 metres away from the Melbourne Storm line as Walker popped the ball away to Brandon Smith. He barnstormed his run over the top of them. Oren Killey's there with Trent Liero. They come back to the middle. It's with Ward. He goes out the back to Walker. Walker delays the pass onto White, and uh-oh, here they come. Whiten straight through. That's a soft try. They stood there and watched him. Whiten gets the try. Does the post try celebration for Jai Arrow, his teammate. There's another great try to the Bunnies. 8-0. Kick to come.
2: Well, it's been a fantastic start to the game for the Bunnies. Harvey Norman replay. Ward to the line. Out the back to Walker. Walker does a really good job because he goes to the line and commits defenders. Then he's able to play out the back to Jack Whiten. What about the explosiveness from Whiten here? just takes them on that close to the line. There's no way in the world Howarth was going to stop him, and the Bunnies go over for their second.
1: Too easy, Josh Morris, another one to the Bunnies.
13: Yeah, some worrying signs there for that left edge of the Storm. Just no trust whatsoever. Cooper Clark actually got to the ball player, and he could have released Tyron Wishart, which then would have released Jack Howarth, but Howarth was just caught in too far, and he thought he could make up the difference with his speed, but Jack White's still too quick. In his old age, he gets over to the line for the second.
1: Oh, come on, old age. He's going great guns. So we have a look at the replay here. Now, I thought maybe there was some contact from Keon Kolomatangi on Howarth, but no contact at all. This will be confirmed, and I think it has been by the looks of things. So Seagwalt lining up the conversion attempt from virtually the same spot as the last one. It's 8-0. This to convert the Jack Whiten try. He moves in, strikes it towards the upright. This one's away to the left, no goal. So score remains 8-0. Rabbitohs over the Storm. 10 gone in the first half for Lowe's and Tilly's. You're listening to the continuous call time.
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1: Hey boys, Glenn and Sharon listening in from Perth, watching the Dockers and the Eagles. Thank you guys, nice to have you with us. If you're listening via the app, let us know where you are and what your thoughts are on the sync button, 0460 873 873. And if you're listening to us anywhere in Australia, let us know and we'll try and give you a shout out throughout the call when there's a break in play. Here's Rattle playing at 13 away from his own goal line. So 8-0, Rabbitohs leading the Storm. They go back to the left this time, it's with Aitken. He's put to the ground on the 20-metre line. 20 in from touch, eastern side of the field. As Garlick sends the pass away to Totola. Straight and hard. Penalty. Offside. Oh, no. High tackle, he says. High tackle from Liero.
2: Geez, nothing going their way at the moment, is there? That's already two penalties they've given away, the Melbourne Storm. We had the Talao one on Ward on the kicker. And now this one here. Just a piggyback penalty for the Bunnies to get out of their own end. And at the moment, the Storm are going to struggle to hold on here.
1: It's a great saying, this one. Mark Crooker's Rookwood with the flu. Hope you don't mind. I'm going to bed now with you, Piggy and Josh. Jeff, nice to be in bed with you, champion. Here they
2: are. Speak for yourself, Levy.
1: Oh, he's Crook.
2: Yeah, well, that doesn't mean I'm jumping in the bed with him.
1: Oh, come on. We're all family here, bro. As Totola, there's a good barnstorming run over the halfway line. Middle of the park, he'll play it back into dummy half. A Garlick sends the pass away to Ward. Good read there by Jerome Hughes. Grabbed him, put him to the ground. Eight inside opposition territory, left of centre field as Garlick sends the ball back towards the centre of the park. It's with Totola. Jeez, we've got a couple of great South Sydney names, haven't we? Garlick's out there and we had Tucker Coleman ring the bell. They play the ball back to the Bunnies as Walker goes into the line. Offloads the ball away to, of course, Dufty. He hands on to Whiten. Whiten loses the football. Siofailongo tries to get out of the in-goal area. He does so. He skips over the 10-metre line before he's had his legs taken from underneath him from Ashton Ward, and he'll play it 11 away from his own line. Wishart links up this time. He sends the pass away to Leo, and he's put down 14 metres away from his own line. 11 in from touch, western side of the field. They send the pass to Howarth this time. He runs back towards the middle of the park. He'll play 21 away from his own line. 20 in from the western touch line. Here's Josh King going for a run. Spitting in the tackle. Can he offload the ball away? No, he'll take the tackle on the 30. Goes to ground. Ball played again as Talau goes to Acme half. There's the bell for six more tackles. Liero. So they finally get something go their way. The Storm. Harry Grant warming up on the sideline. The coach made the decision to bring him off the bench as Keeley. Keeley goes into the headline. He spins around. They put him on his back. 10 in from touch. Eastern side. Three short of the halfway line. As Talau sends the pass away to Hughes. Hughes delivers it on now to Wishart. He had Clark alongside of it. Wishart goes into the line. Takes the tackle. 40 away from the South Sydney line, middle of the park. It's still 8-0. Rabbitohs in front of the Storm. It's with Faialongo. Faialongo goes straight through. He's read beautifully there by Rattle, and he put him to the ground. 23 away as Talau comes away to Wishart, and Wishart goes back towards the middle of the park. It's Faialongo. Faialongo trying to use some flashy footwork to go through. He's collared there by two South Sydney defenders. Garlick was one, Totola the other. 13 away from the goal line. They go to the right. Into the line they go. Hughes. Hughes. Hughes trying to evade the tackle. It's tackle five. Walker's got him. Walker's got him. Changeover, Peggy. 10 away from the South Sydney line.
2: Oh, Cody Walker did a great job there. He came outside in on Jerome Hughes on the last play and shut it down. He locked up the football. He saw what was coming. He thought they probably had a threat there on their right edge for the Melbourne Storm, but Cody Walker came in off his left edge and shut it down.
1: I want Josh to keep an eye on Cody Walker. I just got a shot of him. He was holding onto that right knee, so we'll get down to Josh when we can. Josh, you keep an eye on him. He's getting back into end of the line here to continue this set for South Sydney. They play it 33 away from their own line as Kolomatangi goes for a run, nearly broke through the line. Nine short of the halfway line. They send the pass away. There was lying in the ruck there, Trent Liero. Referee said it was okay. Goes to halfway, stands in the tackle, just short of the halfway line. Tackle five, says the referee, as Garlick comes to the right. Ward waiting for it. Gets a kick away just inside his own half. Downfield it goes, taken by Faolongo. 3 metres in from touch, western side of the field. Hands on now to Leo. Leo trying to get away from him. And I'll tell you what, this Rattle, who's started the game in 19, he's had a big first start to the game. He's been all over the place as they send it out wide to Tuamalati Brown. He'll play 20 in from touch, 23 away from his own line. 8-0 score line. Rabbitohs lead the Storm. We do that for Lowe's Menswear. Tui's clock reads 14 gone in the first half. Melbourne Storm have got the football as Talau delivers the ball away to Stefano Yotoikamaru. There's a great run from Big Stefano over the halfway line. 20 in from touch, western side of the field. Ball played back again as Talau goes to King. King onto Hughes. Hughes trying to dance his way through the line. He'll play it 40 away from the goal line. They take the tackle now. The Melbourne Storm, it's tackle five as Talau goes to the right. It's with Wishart. Wishart gets a kick downfield, trying to attack the wing of Johnston. Johnston's got it, did remarkably well, because flying through was Tuimalatu Brown, and South Sydney will start the set 10 away from their own line, and it's 8-0 the Rabbitohs in front of the Storm. Down to the touchline, Josh Morris.
13: Yeah, South look really good to start this match, and it's off the back of a lot of possession there. 62% possession, completing at 85%, but in defence, because they've had so much ball, their line speed has been a lot better than what it has been in previous weeks, and they're making the Storm pay early.
1: Thank you, Josh. How good's this sink caper? I can watch with the headphones on. The missus doesn't have to listen. Life's good. Great call tonight. Thank you, sir. Nice to have you with us. Nine short of the halfway line. 8-0 score line. Rabbitohs over the Storm as Ward puts a kick downfield. Underneath it, taking the football here is Leo. He winds up, runs back towards the middle of the park, goes straight through over the 40, and he comes to halfway. He's still going, Leo. He runs at Ward, the littlest bloke on the field, and Ward gave him a big bear hug. He did well, the little fella. Eight inside the opposition territory. Hughes goes away now to Faolongo. Faolongo to Keeley. He runs back towards the middle of the park. He's grabbed there by Aitken, Kolomatangi and Garlick, and he'll play at 33 and 8 away from the South Sydney line. Out of dummy half, Grant links up with Liero. So there's been an early change here. Harry's out there, and Harry goes into dummy half. The Queensland hooker in captain. They come back to the left. It's with Hughes. Oh, plays the front man, Yotoikamaru. Great pass to the big fella, and he's put down 9 metres away from the goal line. Ball is played. Oh, he wasn't square at marker. Brandon Smith, and I reckon there was a little wry smile there from Harry Grant. He's been pinged by Ashley Klein, not square at marker. Penalty goes to the Storm, 9 away from the South Sydney line.
2: Yeah, that was on the fourth tackle as well there. Brandon Smith, he gets out from marker, plays at the arm. Harvey Norman replay there. Harry Grant, so he's happy to get the penalty there. We've seen a lot of those over the last few weeks where players are getting out from marker and playing at the arm and giving away penalties against their team.
1: Here's King, the 200 gamer. Put down 6 metres away from the goal line. Ooh, sloppy play the ball. There was a hand in there from, says the referee. Penalty against Rattle. 10 away, they take the tap through. Grant Wishart goes away now to Clark. Clark straight and hard for the line. He's short, 2 metres short. They'll play the ball back on tackle one. Melbourne Storm, can they barge over here to hit straight back as Wishart? Wishart sends the ball away to Hughes. Now Faolongo. Faolongo beat one of the tacklers. He threw the ball out wide. They're going to score in the corner. They've done so through Tuamalatu Brown. 8-4 kick to come. Buddies lead Storm. Nice try, Melbourne.
2: Yeah, it's off the back of a couple of penalties as well, Levy. First time the Buddies defensive line's been put under pressure. Harvey Norman replay. Wishart going out to the right, plays out to Hughes. Faolongo, he's the man there. He sees Siegwald come outside in, uses some great footwork to beat the Buddy centre. And then he knows he's got Tuamalatu Brown down the touchline. gives the pass and he goes in. And the Melbourne Storm, they're back. They're back right in this. We know the Bunnies missed both their goals. So it's 8-4 with a kick to come to the Melbourne Storm.
1: Geez, Josh Morris down on the touchline. They needed that one.
13: Yeah, twinkle toes there from Fialongo. Just beat Siegwald all ends up. And then that left edge, they'll go there again now that they've had a bit of joy. So both left edges for both teams have conceded points.
1: They certainly have. So that makes it 8-4. South Sydney over Melbourne. And, yeah, Fialongo gave the beautiful pass out wide. And it's just the nature of the beast. Whenever that's Fialongo, the fullback for the Storm, gets the football, it's like the opponents second-guess themselves because he's so light on his feet, you just don't know what he's going to do. Is he going to, you know, put the afterburners on and go straight through? Well, he made them second-guess themselves, the Bunnies, and all the while he had his swinger coming alongside him, sent the ball out wide, and Tui Malatu-Brown gets the try. So 8-4, Rabbitohs lead the Storm with a kick to come out wide, and taking the conversion attempt is Tyron Wishart, another great rugby league game. You have much to do with his old man?
2: Rod, I know his old man, Rod, yeah. He never played with him. He retired just before I started.
1: Here's Wishart, moves in, strikes it towards the upright. It's a shocker. Geez, the goal kicking tonight hasn't been all that good, has it?
2: He needs some tips off his old man. His old man was a great goal kicker.
1: He might be here. You're listening to the continuous call team.
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1: Now, I'll get you some more information on this situation unfolding on the Fraser Coast in Queensland. We might do that at the next break of play. Simon says, I love the sink and I love the way you acknowledge your listeners, like the bloke who's feeling a bit crook. Cracking call, thank you very much. Loving the call, boys. Way too cold for a swim, so I'm sinking tonight. From Jamie at Riverwood. And, boys, thank you very much for what you're doing. Great, bold, macho game call. No sink app needed. Must be listening to the old-fashioned wireless. Thank you, Pete. Here's the restart of players. Yatoika Manu runs the football over the 30-metre line. Still going, Big Stefano. He tried to offload the football. He'll play it 10 short of the halfway line. Rabbitohs 8, Storm 4 on the Lowe's menswear scoreboard. Going for a run this time is Keeley. Gee whiz, they've got some wind in the sails here. The Storm, amazing what a try will do for your confidence. And it looks like the Bunnies about to make a couple of replacements. Brandon Smith off the field and Lachlan Hubner about to come on as well. They come back to the left this time. It's with Hughes. Hughes drops it onto the right boot. Kicks downfield. Back there is Duffy. Fail on. Longo flying through. Duffy's got it and he goes to the ground and takes the tackle. Two away from his own line, and with 20 minutes left in the first half, it's still 8-4. Rabbitohs lead the Storm. Here he is, Campbell Graham, standing in the tackle. Big lurch 3 metres away from his own line. Ball played back by the Rabbitohs as they go for a run this time through Siegwald. The other Latrell Mitchell, of course, the news this week that he's going to be out for a while, and now Brandon Smith's gone up the tunnel, Piggy.
2: Yeah, he's gone up the tunnel, so obviously not 100%. The doctors are going to have a look at him. We might get a report a little bit later, but not good news for Bunnings fans.
1: Humphreys delivers the ball away to Ward. He popped the pass away to Colomatangi. Whiten quick hands away Campbell. Campbell Graham runs back infield, delivers the ball away to Humphreys. Humphreys on the field in 17, reversing his way towards the 40-metre line. 12 short of the halfway line, tackle 5. South Sydney have got the football. It goes away to Ward. Ward gets a kick away inside his own 40. Downfield it goes, down the throat of Fialongo. He skips over the 20 and bursts away with some speed. Runs into the hit line and he's hitting a solid tackle by Totola and Walker. And he'll play just shy of the 30-metre line left of centre field. 8-4 scoreline. South Sydney leading Melbourne as they send the pass away to Tua Malatu-Brown. The lone try scorer tonight for the Melbourne Storm. 22 in from touch eastern side as Eeny Meeny Miney Mo goes for a run. And Nick Meaney will take the tackle. 15 metres short. Short of the halfway line. Into dummy half. Grant goes to Keeley this time. Working the short side. He offloads the ball out the back into the hands of Grant. Now Meaney. Meaney skips over the halfway line. Nearly broke his way through. He had King alongside him, but he takes the tackle. 5 inside opposition territory. Ball played back as Grant goes to Wishart. Wishart straightens up. He'll take the tackle. He's wrapped up there by Totola. Tackle 5, says the referee. 29 away from the South Sydney line. They go to the right. It's with Jerome Hughes. Boot the ball. It's a high kick downfield. Storm coming through. Oh, there's a little push in the back from the Storm. Penalty goes against them. Campbell Graham got hands in the back, says referee Klein. Penalty to the Bunnies, 6 away from their own line.
2: Yeah, that was a little silly, that one. The Melbourne Storm have had all the momentum for the last 5 minutes or so, and it was a nice kick from Jerome Hughes. And as you said, Levy, just some hands there. I think it's Jack Howard. He comes in and Leon, they just take Campbell Graham out. no one really looking at the football whatsoever. So this is an easy penalty reliever for the Bunnies.
1: So they kick for touch. What about this, Piggy? We've got Dell listening in Leeton on the app. And, boys, I'm loving this sink. I'm working on another vintage motorcycle jacket, concentrating, and your awesome animated descriptions make me look at the telly, which is turned on as well from men. So people busy on a Friday night but still getting their footy fixed with a continuous call team. Sensational. 18 minutes left, first half on the Tui's clock. Lowe's Menswear scoreboard. Rabbitohs 8, Storm 4 as the Bunnies work the ball to halfway. 8 short of the halfway line. Ball played back by Totola as Garlic goes to the short side. Walker now goes on to Dufty. Dufty nearly sliced his way through. Geez, I tell you what, he's reinvented himself back in the NRL from the Super League, hasn't he? Dufty. Ball goes to Jamie Humphries. Jamie Humphries takes the tackle. 35 metres away from the Melbourne Storm line. 21 in from touch. Eastern side is Ward doing all the kicking tonight. Crossfield kick. It's a high one. Over on this side of the field, Campbell Graham got a hand to it. He's got the football. Hands away to Jack Whiten. Puts a little kick in behind them into the in-goal area. Back there is Hughes. Ashton Ward's there. He slipped over. Hughes got into the field of play, and Hughes will play it 10 away from his own line. Josh Morris, he did well, the number 7. Back into the field of play.
13: Yeah, both teams did really well there. Campbell Graham contesting and then managing to get the ball away to Jack Whiten, who put a nice grubber in, and if they had a chase, they would have kept them in the in-goal, but Jerome Hughes, too smart there, kind of used his player as a shield and got back out. But the Storm, they've changed the way they've attacked as soon as Harry came onto the field and got themselves back into this game.
1: Thank you, Josh. 8-4 scoreline. Rabbitohs lead the Storm. One-handed pick-up from Grant. 16 to play in the first half. He hands on now to Keeley. Keeley comes back towards the centre of the park. He's communicating with his number 9 alongside him, but he couldn't get the ball away. Go back and play the ball on the mark. So Storm will play it on tackle 5. Keeley does so as Grant goes to the right. Wishard, boot to ball, downfield it goes. Underneath it is Johnston, 5 away from his own line. Looks up, runs into the Melbourne Storm hit line. Over on that far side is King and Tui Mulatu-Brown, and he'll play it 15 away from his own goal line. Earlier the Roosters beat Newcastle 23-22. Cheerio to all those people making their way back to Sydney potentially from McDonald Jones Stadium, and the Roosters would be extremely happy with that one. And as the saying goes, it always helps when you've got cool, calm, collected customers like Daly Cherry Evans on the field to slot the field goal, and that's what got them home in the end. 23-22, and some big injury problems for the Knights, which we'll talk more about later as the Bunnies deliver the ball away to Humphries. Now Ward, he got it away to Dufty. Dufty's got it there by Howarth, and he's put down right on halfway. Clark's in there as well as Garlick goes away to Ward. He puts a kick downfield. It's a high one flying through Campbell Graham. He's got the football. He ran right over the top of there of Faolongo. A one-on-one strip. Ball taken out of his hands by Leo. Melbourne Stormer away. They come to the 30, and Cody Walker's there. He missed the tackle, and then Totola grabbed him, put him to the ground. So this is end-to-end action, Piggy, and the Melbourne Storm and South Sydney a lot to play for, but at the moment it's the Bunnies in front by 4 points. They lead 8-4 for Lowe's Menswear.
2: And it's a high-quality game as well. Both teams getting through their sets. Not many errors. On that occasion, when you had a look at the Harvey Norman replay, Campbell Graham had been able to get that ball back into two hands. He might have been able to put one of his players away. He's
1: big Stefano Yatoikamanu over the 20. Flick the ball back inside. Kelly try. Oh, the Melbourne Storm. That's great footy. 8-all kick that come. Rabbitoh Storm. What a try.
2: Well, it came from nothing, Levy. It was off the back of that run from Moses Leo originally from when Campbell Graham caught the football, but it's Stefano Yatoikamanu who makes a huge charge. Had a big start to the game tonight. Harvey Norman replay goes down the short side, isolates defenders. Cody Walker can't tackle him. Dufty comes across. Dufty does a good job to take down the big man, but Stefano, he's got Oren Keeley on his inside. Keeley does a good job, gets the ball down and squares things up.
1: Well, I tell you what, Josh Morris, it was all South Sydney to start the game, but the Melbourne Storm go bang, bang. We're all tied up at 8-all with a kick to come.
13: Yeah, and that's the quality of the side that they've got. They've got a lot of youngsters in, but what a pickup Oren Keeley's been for the Melbourne Storm. I think he's a great player and he's got a big future in the game, and now that he's in that system, I think he'll go on with it and have a huge career. And Stefano, He's been outstanding in his first stint tonight. He's been out on that edge. He's coming off now for a well-deserved break, but he's run ragged out there on the edges. He took on Ashton Ward earlier in the game and almost went through near the line, and that time he gets through and gets Keeley for a try.
1: So here's Wishart lining up the conversion attempt. 11 in from touch, eastern side. He's taken it back about 23 metres. Surely a converted try this time. Nah, away to the left. Put the mocker on him. 8-all. Rabbitohs and Storm. What's doing with a goal kick?
2: Any chance they can kick a goal?
1: They might need you out there, Piggy.
2: No, I've only got one in me, Levy.
1: What about goal kicking?
2: I've only got one in me.
1: Actually, I saw a clip of you goal kicking down with the Dragons NRLW side.
2: Yeah.
1: You still got it, Pigstar?
2: No, I've only got... No, that's what I'm saying. I've only got one of them in me. I'll tell you what, the quad...
1: No good.
2: Tightened up after that one.
1: Courier Mail reporting now, this police officer that who's been shot on the Fraser Coast, an emergency declaration for the unfolding incident has been established. The officer was shot after attending a domestic violence incident near Marybrett tonight. The 36-year-old constable sustained a gunshot wound. This has been confirmed by the police union. It's understood he's in a stable condition. An emergency declaration under the Public Safety Preservation Act has been declared in relation to this, and officers were called to the Horizon Court address at about 3 o'clock this afternoon in relation to a disturbance. So a police officer has been shot on the Fraser Coast in Queensland. We're told by the police union it's understood he's in a stable condition. So 8-all the score, Rabbitohs in the Storm. 12 minutes left in the first half as they will play it back here, Melbourne. Five inside opposition territory. Tackle five, Hughes. Gets a kick downfield. Over on that far side is Alex Johnston. So that's the man they're peppering with these high kicks. He offloads the ball away to Dufty. Dufty, he goes for a run. Jeez, he's strong.
2: Jeez, he's had a good start, hasn't he?
1: Unbelievable.
2: He's done a great job tonight. You've got to remember, he's holding Jai Gray out of the fullback role. He's had a great start to the game, Dufty.
1: You talk about handy pickups. Josh was talking about Oren Keeley. Well, what about the signing of Matt Dufty? Handy player and experience. There's the bell as they go for a run this time. And they're put down in the tackle, South Sydney. They'll play the ball back this time. And they do so now. The 20 onto the field, Tom Fletcher, by the looks of things. As Keon Kolomatangi reverses his way up over the halfway line. He'll play it back on tackle two. 8-all scoreline, Rabbitohs in the Storm. We do that for Lowe's Menswear as Walker runs the football, links up with Dufty. Hands on now to Siegwald. He tried to evade the tackle, but he's grabbed there by Meaney. Put down 10 in from touch. 29 away from the Melbourne Storm line. Dufty sends the pass away to Walker. He hands on now to Hubner. Hubner will take the tackle. Eventually, he's grabbed there by Liero and King, and he'll play it about 18 away from the Melbourne Storm line. They go back to the left this time. It's with Walker. Hands on now. It's with Aiken. Aiken's written a good tackle by Meaney. Eight away from the goal line. Ball is played. Dufty acting half. Oh, Walker. He's knocked the ball on. He had a little bow peep there, Piggy. Knock on South Sydney. Melbourne Storm. They breathe a sigh of relief. Score remains with 11 left in the first half. 8-all on the Lowe's Menswear scoreboard.
2: Yeah, you're right, Levy. Just went to catch the ball and right at the split second just turned his head to have a look at what was coming at him. Dropped the football. Melbourne Storm off the hook there. Here's a nice run. I tell you what, haven't they changed the momentum, the Melbourne Storm? Thought it was all the Bunnies early, but slowly but surely, they've worked their way right back into this contest.
1: Two tries apiece. Oh, geez, rushing up out of the line was Hubner to put the big hit on. And the Melbourne Storm have got it through Cooper Clark. So they played 15 short of the halfway line. Liero, he links up now with Hughes. Hughes goes to Meaney. Meaney beat one of the tacklers. Hand knocked on there by Alex Johnston. So referee blows his whistle and Melbourne Storm will get the scrum feed. About six short of the halfway line over on that far side of the field. Let me just get to a few more of these text messages. Bruce says, great call, gents. Go the Bunnies. Getting my footy fix and mix before a 6 a.m. start to open the Tram Museum at Loftus for another great day for all to enjoy. Thank you, Bruce and Engadine.
2: Oh, that's the one that goes past, isn't it?
1: Yeah.
2: Where I drive up.
1: Boys, Brett from Canberra here. Can't get it synced on the normal app, but I've got you synced on the Google app. Great call, go Bunnies. Well, if you haven't updated the app, that might be the trick. And Darren says, is Bronson Garlic part of the famous Garlic family that owns Garlo's Pies? Yes, Darren, he is, and he owes me a pair of the Garlo's Pies budgie smugglers.
2: Yeah, I've got some.
1: He was giving me grief when he was playing for the Storm, actually, Bronson. He gave me some grief down in Melbourne, and I said, righto, Jabba Jaws, give me some... because he was bagging my weight. And I said, I want some speedos. He said, you wouldn't be able to see them. I said, I'll take a photo. Ball goes away to Hughes. Now onto Faolongo. He turns the ball inside. Now it's with Meaney. Meaney will be put down 21 metres away from the South Sydney line. Here's another chance for the Storm. They send the pass away to Hughes. Hughes looking for runners. Short ball away, Liero. Good tackle made there by Fletcher, and over the top is Totola. 10 metres away from the goal line. Tackle five as Grant comes to the left. It's with Hughes. Plays the front man. He couldn't handle. It's been knocked back. Was it knocked on? Knocked on by Storm. Changeover. 10 away from the goal line. And South Sydney will get the football. 8-all Bunnies in the Storm. Josh Morris down on the touchline with 9 left first half.
13: Yeah, I'm not sure if Jerome Hughes is trying to get this challenge. He thinks that Ashton Ward's touched the ball first. It was a short ball to Cooper Clark.
16: Decision of a knock on. They believe he's tackled before the ball gets there.
13: So all tackled right. Without the ball.
2: I think he has. And I think it hits Ashton Ward's arm from the first replay I thought I saw. So have a look at it here. The left arm of Ashton Ward goes
17: just looking
2: across.
17: At the left arm of Ashton Ward here.
2: And
1: who's in the bunker tonight? Oh, Grant.
2: Grant, that's Grant.
1: Oh, man, Grant.
2: I know that voice.
17: Ball hits Ashton Ward's hand first.
2: Let's get some perspective there, please. Which way that goes, then it hits the arm of...
17: The ball goes forward off Ashton Ward first into Cooper Clark. The challenge by the Melbourne Storm is successful.
2: Well done, Grant.
1: He sounds like he's in a toilet, Grant.
2: Yeah, he's got a lovely voice, Grant.
1: Wouldn't that be awkward? 9 minutes left the first half. The bunker official's got to go to the loo. Yes, Ashley, I'll be with you in a second, champion. Just got to wash my hands. Anyway, 8-all, Rabbitohs and the Storm.
2: Well, here we go. Great opportunity for the Storm here. Great challenge for them.
1: And this is where they're at their dangerous best, aren't they?
2: Yes, they are.
1: Thank you for agreeing. I put inflections.
2: No worries, Levy.
1: You're an imbecile. Ball goes in, out at cut.

0: Minutes left, eight all the score, Rabbitohs in the Storm. Ball is played by the Melbourne Storm. They go long, middle of the park, it's Liero. Liero trying to get his way through. Grabbed there by Colomatangi and Matt Duffy. 3 metres short of the goal line again. Ball played into dummy half ground. He goes back to the right. Long ball goes to Hughes, now to Meaney. Meaney stops, delivers the ball back to the left. It's with Grant Faolongo. Faolongo in the middle of the park. He stutters into the line and he goes to ground. Surrender tackle, says the referee. 30 metres away from the goal line, Melbourne Storm have the ball. It's tackle three as Grant goes to the left. It's with Hughes. Back inside, it's with McDonald. McDonald's brought down. A good tackle read there by, it looked like Hubner. Grant in a dummy half. He stands there. Penalty. He's too smart, Grant. Too smart. Gets the penalty. He just stood there and looked at the referee.
1: What about that? He just stood there, put his hands on his hips and was like, I'm not picking the ball up.
0: You know what? He nearly did an Adam Dewey.
1: He's in the way. I'm not going to play on till you give the penalty, sir.
0: And he gave the penalty.
1: And he gave the penalty.
0: Yep.
1: What about that?
0: What do you do here, Piggy? Do you take the two or go for the try?
1: Well, they're going to take the two, it looks like here. It's close to the post. Gives them a two-point lead, 7 minutes remaining till half-time, but they haven't been kicking goals the best, have they, either team?
0: There's no gimme out there at the moment for either side. Watch that time, player. So, yep, they're going to attempt the two through Wishart. He's 21 in from the Western touchline. Just while we're setting this up, just some news for Deep Heat. And we'll hear from Justin Holbrook at halftime. But in summary, the Knights coach has just said that Dylan Brown, it could be a season-ending ACL injury. The medical staff were saying it doesn't look good, but Holbrook was hopeful it's not an ACL injury. And Dylan Lucas, we're told, a dislocated ankle. It's now been put back in. Holbrook unsure if there was also a fracture there. And he said Kalyn Ponga was a good chance to return from quad tightness next week. So, geez, it can be cruel, the game sometimes. Dylan Brown potentially an ACL. Dylan Lucas, dislocated ankle. As Wishart lines up the penalty attempt at goal to put the Storm in front for the first time tonight. Moves in, strikes it. This one's there, kicks the goal. 10-8, Melbourne Storm leading South Sydney. 6 minutes left in the first half. Surely there was one goal that was going to be kicked, and there was that one. Tyron Wishart puts the Storm in front.
1: Yeah, it's a nice one there. Give him a bit of confidence as well. It's the Melbourne Storm take the lead. The Bunnies shot out early. Slowly but surely, the Melbourne Storm, and it's got a bit to do with Harry Grant, I think, coming onto the field for the Melbourne Storm, taking control of that ruck area. They've got themselves right back in this game and got themselves a two-point lead.
0: So 10-8 the score, Storm leading the Bunnies. Restart of play, and Josh King winds up, brings the ball back from the restart, and he's driven back, and a solid tackle there by Fletcher. Hasn't he launched himself at a few of his opponents while he's been on the field? Here's Clark this time, working the ball up over the 20-metre line, standing in the tackle. He'll play it 21 away from his own line, just left of centre field as Grant delivers the ball away to McDonald. He's got that right knee heavily strapped, and he'll be put down 30 away from his own line. He's ragdolled to the ground eventually by Ewan Aitken and the 17, Jamie Humphreys, who's out there. Here's Keeley. Good run, 6 metres short of the halfway line. One-handed pickup, Grant goes to Hughes. Hughes delays the pass, links up with Wishart, turns it inside Howarth, and Howarth is taken there by Fletcher down low, and up top is Keon Colomatangi. Tackle five, Wishart goes to the air on the 40, South Sydney into the field. It's a high one, down the throat of Duffy, leaps into the air before he's taken in the tackle there by Trent Liero and Harry Grant, and he'll be made to play at 19 away from his own line. Campbell Graham for a run this time, scored the first try of the night for the Bunnies. But at the moment, it's Storm 10, Rabbitohs 8. 4.5 left in the first half as Whiten goes for a run. He'll play it on the 30-metre line, right of centre field. Not too many here tonight for Friday night football as they come back to the right this time as Fletcher goes for a run. Works it towards the 40-metre line, 20 in from touch, western side of the field. Humphreys dummy half goes for a run to Ward. Ward elects to run the football over the halfway line, hitting a good tackle there by Howarth. He'll play it on tackle five as Humphreys goes back to the centre of the park as Walker, he gets a kick away. This is a high one. It'll go down the throat of Faolonga. Oh, little bubble. He held onto it though. 13 away from his own line, gets to the 20 before he's grabbed there by three South Sydney defenders, and Piggy will play 21 away from his own line.
1: Yeah, look, he juggled that one, but geez, he's hard to handle, isn't he? There's a number of occasions tonight where Faolongo's had the football with a little bit of space, and he's just been able to make the defence think twice. He's got such great footwork in and around those big men, and I'm sure he's going to have an impact on this one tonight.
0: Welfare check, Josh Morris down on the touchline.
2: Yeah, she's getting a bit cold down here.
0: Thank you. 10-8, Storm lead the Rabbitohs. 3 minutes 30 left in the first half as the Storm run the football over the halfway line.
1: You're a grub.
0: No, I'm not. I am not.

0: We've all got to learn on the sideline. We've all been there, Piggy. Yeah. As Wishart goes to the air. Downfield it goes underneath it. Campbell Graham before he's crunched and a good tackle by Howarth. Let's go back to Josh. Joshy boy, you were saying?
1: Oh, sorry. Yeah, no, it's quite cold down here. But do you know what I do love? I think the Storm fans are outshining the Burrow. In that little corner, they've got more flags than what the Burrow do, and they've been done up. But Harry Grant's just hobbled off the field as we speak. And another injury report for DP. Brandon Smith has a corked calf, and he's on the field now, but it's a cork to his calf.
0: All right, Josh, we'll let you chase up some news on Harry Grant. He doesn't look too good as he came off the field. He took his headgear off, and he slammed it to the ground. I'm no body language expert like the big man, but this does not look good for Harry Grant. Kicks downfield. Back there is Leo. He runs back towards the middle of the puck. Oh, bang! Oh, there's a good tackle made by Lockie Hubner. Gee whiz, he read him and hit him hard as Wishart goes for a run out of dummy half. Gee whiz, Piggy, I know we're, what, 7 rounds out from the finals. This could become the weekend of injuries given the start to Friday night footy as Faolongo goes through over halfway line. He's only got the fullback to beat. Steps back infield, turns it inside out. Oh, that's a great try. Faolongo superstar. Paul Mercurio eats your heart out. Fancy footwork, danced his way to the line. Does the bow and arrow. Oh, he's a star, this bloke. Great try, Melbourne. 14-8 kick to come.
2: Oh, Levy, we're only just talking about Faolongo and the impact that he could have on this game tonight. Harvey Norman replay just spins out of a number of would-be tacklers. This was the part you wanted to see. This is what you pay your money for to get through the gate. And watch this. Faolongo one-on-one with Dufty, the fullback. He stepped inside. He stepped outside. Stepped back inside. Then he goes outside. Dufty gave up. He was bamboozled. He wasn't going to match it with him. And Faolongo knew it. He strides the whole way and scores for the Melbourne Storm.
0: Oh, geez, he's so exciting to watch. And Josh, we talk from time to time, Josh, don't we, that there's players that automatically get you up and out of your seat. And every time the Melbourne Storm fullback touches the football, you just expect something electric to happen. And that's what we just saw.
1: Well, it happened right in front of me as well. And you're right. As soon as he gets the ball, and especially tonight, from the opening touch, he has looked dangerous. He set up that first try with dazzling footwork. That time, he beats three, gets to Dufty, puts a little step on him, turns him inside out, even turns back to smile at him and says, "I got you there, champ," and scores just before half-time. Could have done his teammate a favour there by improving the position with the way he's kicking at the moment, though.
0: Thank you, Josh. He's a little cheeky like you two. Turning around and smiling at Dufty. Cheeky little bugger.
2: Well, mate, you can when you got that pace.
0: Be nice to have a bit of pace.
2: Nice, yeah, would be.
0: 14-8. Storm lead the Rabbitohs. 38 seconds left in the first half. And halftime coming up for Power Bay. 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Wishart moves in, strikes it. Looks pretty good off the boot. He's kicked the goal. So 16-8. The Melbourne Storm leading South Sydney. And by the time we get back to halfway, the clock stops with 32 seconds left. We'll have the restart, couple of tackles, and that'll be all she wrote.
2: That'll be all she wrote, Levy. Jeez, I tell you what, it's been an entertaining first half.
0: Mm.
2: The Bunnies got out to a lead, two tries, and then slowly but surely, Melbourne Storm, they've warmed up, and Faolongo, he's been on fire. As you boys mentioned, set one up, scored one now, and set his team up nicely. We're just seeing a replay here of Harry Grant going off the field. It looks like a right ankle or right knee or something like that. So disappointing for the Melbourne Storm.
0: So restart of play with 25 seconds left as King brings the ball back and he'll be made to play. 20 in from touch and about 25 will make that 15 away from his own line as Clark this time goes for a run. Brandon Smith rushed up off the line and, as Josh reported, a corked calf, and he's got his right calf heavily strapped. They go to the right this time. It's with Liero. Links up with Hughes. Now away to Faolongo over on that far side. He ducked under the tackle of Walker. Walker came back at him again. And with the assistance of Ewan Aiken, he'll be put to the ground. Oh, no. Has he hurt himself as well, Faolongo? He doesn't look like he's good over there either. So he's going to get up to his feet, whether it's a stinger or something, but he doesn't look too happy. Oh, no. Little nod of the head. He's okay. So, siren sounds, half-time, Melbourne Storm 16, Rabbitohs 8. 16-8, Storm leading the Rabbitohs here at half-time at Accor Stadium. And we'll take a break. Other side of this, the boys will have a look at the first half action for Power Bay. 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Josh Morris chasing a report on Harry Grant. That earlier game, injuries, potential ACL to Dylan Brown, dislocated ankle to Dylan Lucas, and Kalen Ponga, we're told, will be back hopefully next week. Gee whiz, the tail of the tape tonight of these injuries. More on that at halftime. 16-8. Storm lead Rabbitohs a break. Back with more on the continuous call team.
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0: They come back to the right. It's with Ward out the back now to Walker. It draws and passes now with Whiten. Whiten's filled there just short of the goal line. Ball is played again, trying to burrow over the line. I think he got there. He did. They come back to the middle. It's with Ward. He goes out the back to Walker. Walker delays the pass on to Whiten. Uh-oh, here they come. Whiten straight through. That's a soft try. They stood there and watched him. Whiten gets the try. They'll play the ball back on tackle one. Melbourne Storm, can they barge over here to hit straight back as Wishart? Wishart sends the ball away to Hughes. Now Faolongo. Faolongo beat one of the tacklers. He threw the ball out wide. They're going to score in the corner. They've done so through Tuamalatu Brown. Stefano Yatoigamanu over the 20. Flick the ball back inside. Kelly. Kelly try. Oh, the Melbourne Storm. That's great footy. Faolongo goes through over halfway line. He's only got the fullback to beat. Steps back infield. Turns it inside out. Oh, that's a great try. Faolongo superstar. Paul Mercurio, eat your heart out.
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0: Half time, thanks to Power Bay, Mark Levy, Mark Riddell and Josh Morris. 16-8, the Melbourne Storm leading South Sydney. Piggy, you and Josh can have a look at the first half.
2: Yeah, J-Moz, look, a tale of almost two halves in that first half. The first half of the first half. Did I just say that? The first half of the first half? Yes, I did. It was all the Bunnies. They set themselves up nicely. They had a couple of tries to Whiten and Graham. But then the Melbourne Storm, and I think it culminated in Harry Grant coming onto the field. They're able to get a fair bit of momentum and turn this right around.
1: Come back on. Yeah, it's going to be a big loss if Harry Grant doesn't come back on, because they started really slow, like you said. South, they got out to a really good start and they had about 60% possession, but that's kind of swung around now into the Storm's favour to 55%, and they're completing at 95%, so they just had no choice but to try and get themselves back in the contest slowly, and they've managed to do that and now look really, really good. But as we spoke about on the stroke of half time, Harry Grant just going off, I'm just wondering if he comes back on or not.
2: Yeah, they're saying a hamstring injury, so you wouldn't think that he would return for the Melbourne Storm. And as we mentioned during the call, when Harry Grant came to the sideline, threw his headgear down in disgust, because you think experienced players like that, J-Moz, they know when they've done something, you know, like a hamstring, they know that it's going to not be good for them.
1: Yeah, well, he's played a lot of football this year already, and obviously a tough Origin series, just trying to manage him. Maybe that was the reason why the hamstring was a bit tight during the week. Brought him in once the sting of the game wore off, but obviously at half time there, it looks like he's done it. But it could be a huge loss for the Storm head into the back of their season if he is injured, because they've already lost Munster for 6 weeks. No Grant. You take away those two players and I don't think their chances look too good. But I thought for the Storm, I thought Moses Leo in particular, coming out of the backfield, he had a number of line breaks to get his side on the front foot. Stefano in his first stint was unbelievable. And then you talk about the bloke at the back. He had a hand in the first try with his footwork, and then his own individual try. He's just a magnificent player to watch.
2: Yeah, he's been enjoyable, hasn't he, far longer. I've got to say, it's been a good battle, the two fullbacks, because Levy and I mentioned up here in the commentary box about the impact of Matt Dufty throughout that first half. Just having a look at some of the stats for Jack Daniels. Far longer, he's gone 12 runs for 190 metres, line breaks. He's had the try assist and the try, and Matt Dufty not too far behind him, 16 carries for 144 metres. They've played out the back to a lot of the shape to Dufty tonight, the Bunnies, whether it be on the right side or the left side, and he's caused the Melbourne Storm a fair bit of trouble as well.
1: Yeah, and two little men both having a big impact on the match. Like you said, Matt Dufty, those stats are really good, but then you look at Fialongos and he trumps him there, especially with that one just on the stroke of half-time there. But they are the key men in this battle, and you would think that they will continue to probably go at the left side for both sides. I think they've had a bit of success there going at Latrell Seagwalt, and then the same reason they're going at Jack Howarth there and Tyron Wishart, Cooper Clark. An inexperienced edge to get her there, and they had a bit of joy early. So I think they need to get back to that. They just kind of lost their way a little bit, and their end of set finishes weren't as good as what they could have been. And the Storm steering them around Jerome Hughes, they just managed to get themselves back into the contest, and then made the Bunnies pay late in that second half. First half, sorry.
2: What do you think, J-Moz, in the second half? Do you think the Storm go on with it from here?
1: Oh, look. Yes, but at the same time, I'm wary. If Harry doesn't play, do they have that creativity around the ruck with Tolau? Can he continue the momentum that the Storm had? I'm not sure. So if South score first in this second half, they may just go on with it. But the Storm, they're doing everything right at the moment in terms of their completion rate and how they're competing.
2: Well, what about the Bunnies, J-Moz? They're down by 8 points. How do they get themselves back in the game? And what we've seen at halftime is, you know, this first half's been high quality, and both these teams have got really good completion rates, and it's been a real arm wrestle. But how do the Bunnies get themselves back in it?
1: Oh, I think they just got to get back to how they started. They kind of went through the middle of the opposition tonight, and I thought Totola at the start of the match, he was outstanding. Kalua Matangi was good to start, but once again, that was on the back of that 60% possession. Their defence off the back of that, their line speed, they're able to control the Storm and not let them get it out of their own half. So I think if they invest in this first 10 minutes in their defence and front load their energy into that and try and come up with a couple of errors, I think, you know, that brings in the likes Cody Walker and Matt Dufty down this end of the field, and they can put on points that way.
0: All right, boys, thank you very much. That's Josh Morris and Piggy Riddell having a look at the first half. 16-8, the Melbourne Storm leading South Sydney, so Harry Grant won't be back in the second half. Scans on a potential hamstring injury. Speaking of injuries for Deep Heat, the Knights coach Justin Holbrook has spoken at full time in their game won by the Roosters 23-22. Injuries to Dylan Brown and Dylan Lucas. Here is the Knights coach, Justin Holbrook.
4: Yeah, the doc's physio is not thinking it's good, but we'll cross my fingers and hope we get some good news with the scans, but it's not looking good.
11: That's an ACL, not good?
4: That potentially, yeah. But, yeah, that's hopefully not. That's what they're thinking.
11: Dylan Lucas?
4: Yeah, he's dislocation straight away, and So that's back in, which is good. Just got to see how much damage around that's been done as well. So that's not good.
12: Was there any signs of a fracture? Do you know?
4: I'm not too sure yet. No, I know that it was definitely dislocated. That's back in now, which is great. So see how we go.
0: Oh, it's a cruel game, isn't it? So best wishes to Dylan Brown and Dylan Lucas, potentially season-ending injury. So, well, with Dylan Lucas, no doubt, given it's a dislocated ankle. Hopefully it's no fracture, which would make it even worse. But for Dylan Brown, potentially an ACL injury. 23-22, Daly Cherry-Evans got the Roosters home against Newcastle and halftime here at Accor Stadium. 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
0: Welcome back. 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The Melbourne Storm leading South Sydney, and these teams will be making their way out for the second half shortly. Melbourne, we've got your Vegas leave pass sorted. 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And speaking of must-win attractions, tomorrow, Piggy, you on from midday?
17: I'm on from one. What time are you on from?
0: Jeez, the bloody crowd's loud here.
17: Yeah,
0: well, not
17: it's
0: the crowd,
17: because there's no one here.
0: The PA. yeah, 1 o'clock we're on. Canterbury Leagues, come along and see us, folks, as we celebrate 40 years of the continuous call team. We've got a stack of special guests. Magoo, Tony McGay will be there. We'll have Blocker on the phone from Canberra. He's down there for Fox. Who else have we got on? Brandy Alexander, Peter Volandes and David Gallup. They'll be out there having a chat to us as well, and we'll obviously share some of your memories of the continuous call team, listen back to some of the great moments over the years and pay tribute to the likes of Bozo and Chippy celebrate Ray, who started this program 40 years ago. Without Ray, we're not here. So we'll do all of that tomorrow on the continuous call time.
17: I might use some of his lines. I'm going to dust them off, Levy.
0: Haven't you learnt over the years?
17: I'm going to dust them off, Levy.
0: He gets cranky. He gets cranky.
17: I'll be all over you like calamine lotion.
0: You know what? You can fight that battle. You're on your own, champion. I've warned you. He doesn't like when you plagiarise. Come up with your own line.
17: Don't touch the sets.
0: You'll be touching something. 16-8, Storm lead the Rabbitohs. Second half underway as Liero goes into the hit line and he's crashed to the ground, 22 metres away from his own goal line. If you'd like to get in touch tonight, 0460 873 873, let us know. Well, you're tuning in, your thoughts on the footy. No Harry Grant for this second half for Melbourne. They're in front 16-8, obviously a key component of the team as the ball is offloaded away to Talau. He's back onto the field for obvious reasons with no Grant. So they run the ball up over the halfway line, tackle four. Now it's with Hughes onto King. He gets the ball out the back to Clark. Clark nearly got through, grabbed there by Hubner and Fletcher as well. Ball is played, tackle five. They come away to the right, it's with Wishart. The ball goes straight up into the air, down it comes. Underneath it, Dufty leaps into the air, takes the football. And he'll play 20 in from the eastern touchline and about 15 away from his own goal line. South Sydney have the football as Whiten works the short side, grabbed there in the tackle by Leo and to Lau, and there was one other in there, Howarth, as Campbell Graham goes for a run this time. He's taken there by four Melbourne Storm defenders. Wishart was in there, Clark and King. Smith goes back to the centre, Humphreys, Walker. Walker got it away to Siegwald. Retting a good tackle by Nick Meaney, grabbed him around the bootlaces and put him to the ground as Johnston goes for a run this time. Will he get a try? Wouldn't be a game of rugby league without Alex Johnston scoring a try. Tackle five, South Sydney have it, five short of the halfway line. Ball goes away to the right as Ward gets a kick downfield. Underneath it, Faolongo. He sends the pass away. He links up now with Tui Malatu-Brown and he charges into the tackle of Keon Kalamatangi and Jamie Humphreys and he plays it just shy of the 30-metre line. So not too much to report, Piggy, to start the second half. 16-8, it's the Storm leading the Rabbitohs.
17: Yeah, but this is what we saw, didn't we, in the first half. Both teams really good at completing their sets, kicking long and chasing hard. Almost had my heart in my mouth then again with Faolongo. He got the football starting using some of that fancy footwork, but he wasn't able to get through the tackle. But already a couple of offloads from the Melbourne Storm, causing a little bit of drama for the Bunnies early in this second half.
0: So 16-8, Melbourne Storm leading the Rabbitohs. Is that a plane going over the top of McCall Stadium?
17: Yep.
0: Sounds like it. Might be an A380, given the sound of it.
17: Is it going out west? Have they started out there yet?
0: No, they haven't started yet. Good to see you're up on the news, Piggy. Western Sydney Airport doesn't open until later in the year. As Jerome Hughes kicks the ball up into the air, leaping up above them, Tui Malatu-Brown. Still tackle five, says Klein. And he's grabbed there by Johnston and Siegwald. And it'll be a changeover. Rabbitohs to play 13 away from their own line. See what you've started, Mitch in Bathurst. Hey, legends, listening on the app with the fire on. Tomorrow, Piggy will be fired up like an XPT through Fassifern.
17: Oh, yeah.
0: See what you've started.
17: Keep them coming.
0: Keep them coming. Josh, Piggy and Levy. I started listening to the NRL and the ABC with Davey and Warren Ryan. When they were forced to resign, I found the continuous call team. I've been here ever since. Congratulations on 40 years from Sandra, listening in Sussex Inlet. Yeah, we'll share all of those messages tomorrow and all of your great moments and memories of the continuous call team. Ward linking up with Walker. He hands on now to Whiten. Whiten takes the tackle. And he'll play it 15 in from touch eastern side. Five short of the halfway line as Kalamatangi goes for a run. Over the halfway line, he's put down by three Melbourne Storm defenders. Eight inside opposition territory. Tackle five, says the referee, as Ward goes to the air. Gets a kick downfield. Underneath it is Faolongo. Takes it cleanly. Eight away from his own line. Skips over the 10-metre line. I feel like I keep saying he skips because that's what he does. It's like he skips the football, doesn't he? As he goes for a run, as Hughes goes into acting half. Here they are now through Tui Malatu Brown. He's hitting a solid tackle by Smith and Hubner was in there as well. Meaney goes for a run out towards the 20-metre line. He's grabbed hold there by Keon Kalamatangi and Fletcher. He'll play it left of centre field on the 20. Melbourne Storm into the field. Storm have the football as Keeley. He goes for a run this time. He runs into the tackle of Kalamatangi. Humphreys is there and down low there was one other. They play a ball back now as King goes for a run. They were offside, the South Sydney Rabbitohs. I think some of the crowd in front of us thought there may have been a hint of a forward pass as well. Ball Ball played back again as Talau. Links up with Hughes. Tackle five. Goes to the air. Kicks crossfield. Underneath it is Johnston. Takes it. Goes to ground. Stays in the field of play. And as we see Harry Grant come back onto the bench, he's in his polo shirt. And he's got that right hamstring iced up, Piggy. So a devastating blow for Melbourne. And for his sake and for the Storm's sake, let's hope it's nothing too serious.
2: Yeah, well, as Jay Moss and myself spoke about at half time, they're already losing Cameron Munster for a number of weeks. It'd be shattering for the Melbourne Storm's top eight chances if they lose Harry Grant as well. But doesn't look good, as you said, down on the sideline. Ice on the hammy. He's going to be out for a few weeks.
0: So they pop the pass away. It's with Fletcher running the ball over the halfway line. He'll play it five inside Melbourne Storm territory. Ten in from touch. Eastern side of the field as Ward goes to Humphreys. Humphreys to the air off his left boot. It's a big towering kick. Downfield underneath it, Failongo. Oh, high tackle. Keon Kolomatangi. Well, if that's not high, I'll give it away. No penalty. What?
2: We get a penalty for a tap in the head. We get a penalty for a tap on the head.
0: Fair dig.
17: My goodness.
0: Anyway, they play the ball back as the Storm work the Western Corridor. Meany pushed past them. Brandon Smith launched himself at him, and he'll play it nine in from touch. Western side of the field, 15 short of the halfway line. Here's Keeley. I can't believe that wasn't a penalty. I can't wait to see a replay. 5 minutes 40 since the last stoppage. 16-8 Melbourne Storm leading the Rabbitohs as Jerome Hughes running crossfield. Links up with Wishart. Was he taken late? Now Failongo goes to Howarth. Howarth down the touchline. Links up with Leo. Leo steps back in field. He's collared there by South Sydney. They try to put him into touch, but he stays in the field of play. Howarth acting half. Throws the ball away to Hughes. Hughes runs the football. He stops. He props. He's grabbed there. They got the pass away. Now McDonald. Now Failongo. Failongo runs over the 30. Runs back towards the centre. He hands on now to Meany. Meany toes the ball forward. Oh, taken in the slip by Dufty. Beautiful. Great take by Dufty. There's nothing he can't do, Piglet.
2: Well, you know, there's one man that would have loved that one. Our man Davey in the slips. Dufty did a great job. Nick Meany tried to find a kick on the end of that last play, and Dufty was in perfect position to take the catch.
0: 16-8, Storm lead the Rabbitohs through the hands. Ward, now it's with Dufty. Dufty's gone straight through over the halfway. Wishart's in pursuit. Wishart's got him. Wishart brings him to the ground. Five in from touch, 35 away from the Melbourne Storm line. It goes to Ward. He spirals the pass to Kolomatangi. Now it goes to Walker. He floats it over the top and floats it into touch. That's a shocker from Cody Walker.
2: Ah, what a poor pass. He'd be really disappointed with that one. Cody Walker, Harvey Norman replay. Matt Dufty, who's had a great night tonight, carves the Melbourne Storm defence up. On the next play, they shift it to the other side of the field. And Cody Walker sums up the situation. He feels he needs to get the ball to Alex Johnston on the outside, but just floats it way too far, goes over the touchline.
0: One of our listeners saying, Biggie, you've got the IQ of a kumquat. That's another one, Arash.
17: Yes.
0: 16-8, Storm lead the Rabbitohs down to the touchline from a report from Josh Morris. And Josh, Harry Grant, he's on the bench for the Melbourne Storm, but he will take no further part of this game.
1: Yeah, huge loss, but it doesn't seem to have affected the Storm at the moment. They've completed every set so far. That was the first error of this second half. It's been end-to-end. I thought South did the better job of finishing off their sets and kicking high. We've seen a couple of little dinks from Jerome Hughes, but he's got them fixed up, and again, the Storm go on the attack in this set.
0: Thank you, Josh, as the ball goes to Wishart. He gets a kick downfield. Underneath it is Dufty. Dufty takes it nine away from his own goal line, spirals the pass away to Alex Johnston, working the ball up over the 10-metre line, and he's put on his back by Meany and King, and to be made to play at 15 away from his own line. 16-8, Storm lead the Rabbitohs as Siegwald goes for a run. They've got a couple of good Latrells in this South Sydney side. Latrell Mitchell and Latrell Seagwell. He's grabbed his opportunity with both hands, the young bloke. Six more tackles. A rock infringement, I think I heard the referee say, or the voiceover anyway. They go back to the middle of the park. Humphreys links up with Ward. Ward goes on to Walker. Now way to Whiten. Whiten pushed past Howarth. He beat one, beat two. Clark came at him again. Offloaded the ball out the back. Now to Kolomatangi. Kolomatangi, he got it out the back to Humphreys. Ward delivered a beautiful ball the way to Fletcher. Fletcher's over the 30. He's ankle tapped. He tripped over. Faialongo's got him. Oh, they're away here, South Sydney. Ball is played. They come back to the middle. Humphreys now to Walker. Walker got it away to Ward. Ward stops in the middle of the park. He runs the football. Got it away to Cody Walker. And Cody Walker's got the football off the back of a Ward run. Now it's with Brandon Smith. Brandon Smith Burrows. Can he get the ball down? I'm not sure. He goes over. He scores the try. Referee points to the spot. He got one against his former club. The cheese gets the cheese. 16-12. Kick the cam. Storm lead the Rabbitohs.
2: And it's off the back of again. Another break down their right edge. Fletcher, he couldn't find a pass. Harvey Norman replay. Wishart does a great job to bring him to ground. And then the Bunnies, they use the football. Eventually, Cody Walker gets tackled metres from the try line for the Storm defence. They're at sixes and sevens. And Brandon Smith, he takes them on. We know he loves it close to the line. And he gets the football down for the Bunnies. That arm wrestle went forever. They went set for set for set. And eventually the Bunnies get the first points of the second half.
0: I reckon there'll be a few text messages this week to his former teammates. The cheese gets the try, Josh Morris.
1: Yeah, he did that plenty of times in a Melbourne Storm jersey. He does it now in a South jersey. But they have been outstanding at attacking that left edge of the Melbourne Storm all night. Moses Leo and Jack Howard, they just can't get their defensive systems right there, and they make them pay with a line breaking off the back of that. The cheese goes over.
0: He goes over. So 16-12. Game on.
2: Don't touch the...
0: Don't use his lines. Right in front. This to make it a two-point ball game.
2: Don't touch the dials.
0: Seagwalt. He's right in front.
2: Don't you go anywhere.
0: Mate, you've gone off too early. At least Ray uses it at the opportune time. Right in front, Seagwalt. He converts the try. 16-14. Melbourne Storm leading South Sydney. 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
2: Hello, Pauline.
0: Great call as always.
2: Whereabouts in France, Levy?
0: Oui, oui.
2: Whereabouts?
0: Is it Fremont?
2: I don't know. But I knew you stopped on purpose because you weren't
0: born. Boys, I have the grandson lying down with me listening to you guys, but he is so interested in the way you explain the rules. Archie's nine, but looks like you've got another listener. Archie. Well done, mate. Nice to have you on board, buddy.
2: Let's go, Big Archie.
0: Hey, Archie, new listener to the Continuous Call team. Hopefully we got you on board for the next 40 years. 16-14, Storm lead the Rabbitohs. The Rabbitohs have got it 22 away from their own line as Colin Matangi. He goes for a run. Collared there by three Melbourne Storm defenders. 31 away from his own line. Ball played back as Smith comes back to the middle. Humphreys now Walker. He threw the long ball. Cut out pass now to Johnston. Johnston's over the halfway. Ball back inside to Duffy. Ford pass, Piggy, you called it. You're alongside it as well. Ashley Klein, he must have been looking up at you. Johnston looks at the referee and says, "You're kidding, sir." But you were pretty confident it was Ford.
2: Yeah, Harvey Norman replay. We'll get a look at it here. But I thought it was a forward pass. Yeah, thrown forward. I've got no doubt that was a forward pass. But what it is a missed opportunity for the Bunnies to go bang, bang. Tries back to back, and Dufty, who's had a night out tonight, he was ready to score and salute, but they're bringing it back for a Storm scrum feed.
0: Jamie says, going off too early, story of Piggy's life.
2: Three kids, bro.
0: And you know what, Darren, he's got me. I said the cheese gets the cheese.
2: Yeah.
0: He said, Levy, you missed the opportunity. The cheese gets the bickies, you should have said. No, bugger! Thank you, Darren. 0460 873 873. Friday night footy, hopefully you're enjoying it. From McDonald's, Storm 16, Rabbitohs 14. And yes, we're at Canterbury Leagues tomorrow for our 40-year celebrations as Wishart gets the ball from the scrum. And he's driven back by the South Sydney Rabbitohs. And to be made to play at 30 away from his own line. 13 in from touch, eastern side of the field, as Talau delivers the ball away to McDonald. Rushing up off the line was Keon Kolomatangi. Geez, this has fired him up. A little try to the Bunnies as Clark. He's wrestled there by Fletcher and Campbell Graham. They play it 20 in from touch, eastern side, as Liero links up with Hughes. Now gets the pass away to Keeley, spinning in the tackle, reversing his way towards halfway, standing there. They can't get into the ground. Eventually they do. Aiken's in there, Colomatungi as well. 20 in from the touchline, eastern side of the field. Hughes links up with Wishart. Wishart dummy, straightens, goes himself, takes the tackle over the halfway line. Ball is played on tackle five. Hughes has got it. Fifth tackle kick, it's a bomb, goes to the air. They're flying through. Up they go, batted back into the hands of Ward. South Sydney have got it. South Sydney have got the football by the through the number seven, and it'll be made to play it five in from touch and about 28 metres away from their own line. And is it just me, Josh Morris, or have they become all of a sudden very physical and really starting to get in the face of the Melbourne Storm? South Sydney, they've come to play. Game on, Josh Morris.
1: Yeah, both sides are trying to get their line speed in an attempt to force an error defensively. For South, it was Hubner, Kaloa Matungi and Fletcher, and now we can see that Storm trying to go after them as well.
0: Here's Dufty up the halfway, hands on now to Johnston, and Johnston's put to the ground over on this side of the field, the western side, by Tua Malati Brown and also Nick Meaney. They come back to the bin lounge with Walker, Keon Colomatungi. He goes straight and hard, put on his back by three Melbourne Storm defenders. 30 away from the Melbourne line, tackle five. Smith goes to Ward. Ward's right foot kick, it's a towering kick. Back there is Faolongo. Up high he goes. Oh, beautiful take. Up high, beautifully taken, and he takes the tackle of Walker and Humphreys. Piggy Riddell. Oh, geez, they're good at finding a fullback to Storm.
2: Oh, they what? He's had a great night out tonight. He's under all sorts of pressure there for that catch. Does a great job. Oh, no, it's an error from the Storm.
0: Mistake made by Leo, picked up by Colomatungi. One of our listeners says, Levy, stop giving it to Piggy. You can't put brains in statues. Thank you, Georgia. Stop using Ray's lines. 20 away from the Melbourne Storm line as Humphreys goes to Hubner. It's 16-14. Storm leading the Rabbitohs. 15 gone in the second half. They play the ball back, the Bunnies. They come to the left. It's with Ward now to Walker. Walker into the line. Links up now with Siegwald. Siegwald, he's still going. Siegwald's over. Can he get the ball down? No. He's held up. Oh, he came agonisingly close, but he's held up, Piggy.
2: Yeah, he just couldn't get the football down. He beat his man. Looked like he was set for the try line. Harvey Norman replay. Cover defence from the Storm comes across. Jerome Hughes. Take a bow, son. Well done.
0: Jeez. So they play it on tackle one. Walker in the middle of the park. Hands on to Tola. Tola delivered the pass away. Now it's with Hubner. 5 metres away from the goal line. Middle of the park. South Sydney on the attack. They trail 16-14. Oh, good take there by Ward. Duffy got the ball out wide. Campbell Graham. Oh, good tackle made over on that far side. It was Leo and Hetherington. Ball is played. Whiten goes deep to Ward. Now Humphreys onto Walker. Walker to Siegwald. Down to Johnston. Go, Alex. He's over. Can he get that try? It wouldn't be a game of rugby league without rugby league's top try scorer getting one. And there he goes again. Alex Johnston scores in the corner. The Bunnies are in front, 18-16. Kick to come.
2: Yeah, well, the Bunnies have just got all the momentum at the moment. Harvey Norman replay. They went to one edge. You thought Campbell Graham was going to score. Then straight away, they shipped the ball to the other edge. Catch pass, through the hands. It finds Alex Johnston on the outside. He's got plenty of space, and you see it here. Cuts back on the inside, beats Jerome Hughes, carries Oren Keeley over with him, plays the football down, and the Bunnies, they're coming to get him.
0: There's just something about Alex. You don't score all those tries in your rugby league career, and that's where he loves it the most, Josh Morris. He looked at the line, he backed himself, stepped off his left, back in field, beat Hughes, beat Keeley. Another try to the Bunnies.
1: Yeah, you're right, mate. It wouldn't be a South game without Alex Johnston getting on the scoreboard. As Piggy spoke about, they almost went over in that right-hand corner. They had about six or seven around the play the ball. They had to be short somewhere. It was the left. And you saw how far Nick Meaney had to come in to try and shut down the play. Tui Malatu Brown missed his assignment. He was a bit too late. That allowed AJ a bit of space, and he still has enough toe and enough smarts to get over for the try. And you just sense that it was coming for South after that error. They go ahead now, 18-16, with all the momentum, with a kick to come.
0: Thank you, Josh. Josh Morris down on the touchline. Mark Piggy Riddell, Mark Levy in the commentary box. And, well, South Sydney back in front, 18-16. Still 23 minutes left in the second half. Gee whiz, this has been entertaining. So much at stake. Melbourne Storm trying to keep their season alive. And The Bunnies trying to lock in a top eight spot. So here's Ward, moves in, strikes it towards the uprights. No goal, way to the left. 18-16, Rabbitohs lead Storm. 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
2: Yeah, just got some stats here for Jack Daniels. With that try, Alex Johnson's now scored 21 tries in 15 games this season. He's also now on a 10-game run of scoring a try at a course stadium. You know, he's crossed for 7 in his past 2 games, so he's now crossed for 8 in his past 3.
0: So here's the restart of play as Hubner winds up, runs into the hit line, driven back by Melbourne Storm, Hetherington and Stefania Toikamanu. One thing, Piggy, I think this Hetherington's got to do is just call his jets. We know what he did last week. He gave away a couple of crucial penalties in that game. We called it Allianz Stadium against the Chooks. As Ewan Aitken goes for a run, working the ball up over the 20-metre line. Earlier tonight, Roosters beat Newcastle 23-22. Shout out to a mate of mine, Steve, who's on the way home with a couple of mates and his kids. He's heading back to regional New South Wales from McDonald Jones Stadium. He's listening to the Continuous Call Team on the way home. 18-16, Rabbitohs lead the Storm as Ewan Aitken goes for a run this time. He'll play it 10 short of the halfway line. The cheese goes into dummy half, gets it away to Ward. Ward gets a kick downfield. Underneath it is Faolongo, 10 away from his own line, 10 in from the eastern touch line. He runs it up over the 20, grabbed there by Colin Matangi, and he'll play it 20 in from touch and about 28 away from his own line. Talau linking up this time with Leo. Leo goes into the hit line. He's still going, Leo. 21 in from touch, about 13 short of the halfway line. Melbourne Storm into the field. Rabbitohs 18, Storm 16. 19 minutes gone in the second half for those men's. We're in for twoies. Our cover tonight brought to you by McDonald's. The ball goes back to the right. It's with Jerome Hughes. He delivers the ball away to Tui Malatu-Brown. Grabbed there by Brandon Smith. One-on-one strip, but there was two in the tackle. Penalty goes to the Storm, Piggy.
2: Oh, no. It looks like Brandon Smith's gone. He's asking for the interchange, I think. Oh, his calf.
0: Yeah, he's done.
2: His calf's gone. So Bunnies are challenging this one-on-one steal. And Brandon Smith, he's just made his way straight to the sideline. The 16 for the Bunnies, Liam LeBlanc, he's onto the field for him.
0: So he knew he was gone, didn't he? He just went straight to the sideline.
2: Yeah, but we've got the Harvey Norman captain's challenge here. Well, it depends what's happening. Bunnies are challenging this one-on-one steal. 3 in the tackle, Aitken pulls out, there's no one there.
20: Provisional 2 players in the tackle.
2: That's
20: you
2: one
20: can
2: on
20: see
2: one.
20: At this point on the screen on the right, the Melbourne player is holding Ewan Aitken. Ewan Aitken is not affecting a tackle.
2: They'll get this.
20: Ball is stolen 1-on-1.
0: What happens is... good challenge.
2: Well, the cheese did it, and then he ran off the field. He got a standing ovation when he ran up the tunnel.
20: Challenge by South Sydney successful.
0: Challenge successful. So they're going to get the ball here, Souths. So Brandon's off the field and...
21: Okay, so Brandon's gone off, so you can have someone else play the ball.
0: So someone else is going to have to play the ball. So whoever comes onto the field's got to play the ball, so... Liam LeBlanc.
2: Savignon to his friends.
0: Savvy's got the ball. That's his new nickname, Savignon.
2: Savignon.
0: You know what? We're going to run with it. Here they are playing it now. South Sydney have the ball, 40 away from the Melbourne Storm line. Here he is, Savvy. Savignon takes the tackle. Liam LeBlanc. And he'll play the ball 35 metres away from the Melbourne Storm line. It comes away to the left. Ward goes out the back. Walker now on to Dufty. Dufty running the football. Got it away to Seagwalt. Seagwalt taken there by Suafealongo and Meany. I think it was in there as well. Yes, it was. They come back to the middle. It goes to Walker. Walker, an awkward take. Hands on now. Here he is, Savignon. Can he get the ball down for a try? He's put down 5 metres short, LeBlanc. Play the ball back now, the Rabbitohs. They go to the right. Humphreys now to Ward. Switches the point of the attack. Comes back to the centre of the park. It's with Walker. Hands on now to Seagwell. Trying to skip through the tackle. He held onto his boot there, Meany. Ball is played on tackle. 5 is Walker. Goes a left foot kick cross field. Over there, leaping up into the air. They've got the football white, but he lost it. Picked up by Faolongo. Faolongo beat 1. And he'll play it 9 away from his own line. 18-16. Piggy Rabbitohs lead Storm. 20 gone, 20 left, second half.
2: Well, they almost had another try there, didn't they? A classy little kick over the top from Cody Walker. And Jack Whiten flying through, takes the catch, and then just can't control the possession. Good move here. About 2 or 3 minutes ago, they got Stefano Yutuikamanu back onto the field. He had a great first stint. They're going to need him here if they're going to get back into this one, the Storm.
0: John's listening to us while watching the coverage on telly with the sync button. John, nice to have you with us. He says he's loving every moment of it. They're right on halfway, the Melbourne Storm. They deliver the ball away to the left. It's Hughes. Hughes, a short ball away to Yutuikamanu. Pop the pass away to Talao. He's over the 20. Talao's gone straight through ankle tap. Lost his footing. Keon Konamatagi, a try saver. Ball is played. They're getting back on field, on side. It goes to Hughes. A crossfield kick. Try to find him. He goes high, bats the ball back infield. He got the ball down. It's a try. It's a try scored by Meany. But we're going to the video referee, not Daryl Piggy.
3: We have no try. Confirm it comes down short, and then he's held up and tackled short. Oh,
2: yeah, thanks, Ray. We're going to have a look at this one.
0: There are similarities between you and the big man. Side on anyway.
2: Well, Harvey Norman replay.
20: Kick chase on the right is on side.
2: Great kick from Jerome
20: Contact
2: Hughes.
20: From the charge end is incidental.
2: Tuimalatu Brown, he times his run nicely. Goes up for the ball above Alex. Oh, no, is it? Oh, it's Siegwalt there. Catches the ball to Tuimalatu Brown. Straight
20: from the field of play. We're playing when there's no tackle in the air.
2: Straight back to Nick Meany. Now it's just whether Nick Meany gets his ball down. Cody Walker's there in defence for the Bunnies. Come on, Grant. Let's get to it. Let's have a look. Cody Walker falls off. Siegwell comes back. I don't think he scores. He's short. He's short of the line.
20: Nick Meany's tackled on tackle six, short of the goal line. No decision.
2: This will be a changeover, Levy.
0: Changeover. You agree, Joshy boy?
1: Yeah, certainly. Just short of the line there. You can see it was about 30 centimetres off. It was a brilliant try-saving tackle there. But this is a big set now. The Storm, they've got their baseball bats out there ready for South.
0: Baseball bats. Take me out to the ball game. You know what I watched during the week? Remember, have you ever seen Field of Dreams, Kevin Costner?
2: Kevin Costner.
0: If you build it, they will come. Jeez, it's a good movie.
2: That's an oldie, but a goodie.
0: Anyway, I digress. 18-16, Rabbitohs lead the Storm. Still 19 minutes left here at Accor Stadium. Earlier, Roosters 23, Newcastle 22. It's been injuries, the tail of the tape. Potential ACL to Dylan Brown. Dylan Lucas dislocated ankle. And here at Accor Stadium, Harry Grant, a hamstring injury. One-handed pickup from Humphreys. Pop the ball away to Totola. Rabbitohs have the football. They work the ball up over the 30, driven back by three Melbourne Storm defenders. Rabbitohs 18, Storm 16, 2 points in it as Humphreys goes to the right. It's with Ward on tackle four, turns it back inside to Kolomatangi, and Kolomatangi will take the tackle, 21 in from the eastern touchline, 12 short of the halfway line. Ward, low trajectory, kick downfield. It's allowed to bounce, trapped by the boot of Safea Longo. He picks it up, goes for a run, back towards the middle of the park. Nearly slides through again, and he's taken there by our man Savignon, and Ewan Aitken as well, and he's told to go back and play the ball. Breaking news coming through, Brandon Smith is out with a left calf injury. So Brandon Smith, the cheese, the hectic cheese tonight, he will not be back. Steaming onto the football is Meany this time. Meany will take the tackle, 3 metres short of the halfway line. They go to the left, it's with Hughes. He hands on now to Faolongo, delivers the ball away on the outside. Clark nearly goes through. Clark's brought down, and he'll take the tackle just shy of the 30-metre line. Rabbitohs into the field as Leo comes to the right. It's with Talao calling him underneath him. He drifts across field, goes to Hughes. Hughes to Wishart. Wishart got the pass away to Keeley. Keeley reversing his way towards the 20, standing in the tackle. Tackle five, says the referee. Wishart goes to Hughes. Hughes puts a kick into the corner. Up high they go. It's batted back into the hands of King. He throws the ball out the back now to Wishart. Wishart spirals the pass away to Faolongo. Faolongo in the middle of the park. He kicks the ball forward. Goes for himself. Down the throat of Cody Walker. And he's taken there by Faolongo. Not a bad result there for the Storm. And Cody will play it five away from his own line.
2: If you're a Bunny defender there and you see the kick go up and then eventually the ball works its way back into the middle of the field and you see Faolongo with it in his hands, what are you thinking?
0: Oh no,
2: he looked for a kick there, but Cody Walker was able to shut it down for the Bunnies.
0: So here's the Rabbitohs shifting it out to the right. It's with Whiten, now away to Campbell Graham. He goes through the defensive line over the 40, pop the ball away to Dufty. Dufty's down the touchline, runs over the 30. Oh, he's driven down to the ground. He's grabbed hold of by the collar by Stefano Yutuikamanu, and he takes the tackle. They play the ball back as Ward kicks in behind them. Ward going away for himself. Ball sits up for Ward and he's taken there by Faelongo. Great vision. They go to the right. They're over. They're over to score. It's Rattle. Rattle scores. It's 22-16. The Bunnies. Another great try. They are white hot. The Rabbitohs taking advantage. Rattle gets the try. 22-16. Bunnies on fire.
2: Oh, it's that man again. Matt Dufty for the Bunnies. Supports Campbell Graham. Great break down the touchline. Comes back inside. Utuika Manu grabs him by the collar. Brings him to ground. Harvey Norman replay. Next play. Ashton Ward sees there's no one at home. Plenty of space. He chips and chases. Faelongo gets him. But the Melbourne Storm defence just couldn't get back there in time. And Rattle, he crashes over through Tolau, gets it down, and the Bunnies extend their lead.
0: What do you think of that one, Josh Morris? What about little Ashton Ward?
1: I think this has been an outstanding game of football. High quality, both sides throwing the ball around. And South, they've been looking dangerous every time they've gone down that right touchline. And it was brilliant play from Campbell Graham to even put Matt Dufty away. Then the chip and chase from Ashton Ward was beautiful as well. I've got to say, it was really, really unselfish play from Jamie Humphries as well to just pick the ball up and dish it to Rattle. He could have got himself there probably, but handed it on to Rattle and he gets himself another try. I think he scored one on debut as well, so not bad for a front rower.
0: We're running a market on the crowd tonight, Josh. What are you saying?
1: 12,123.
0: It ain't over 10. What is it, Piggy?
5: It is.
0: Here's Ward, moves in and converts the try. The suspense is killing me. You're listening to the continuous call team.
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2: It's over 10,000.
0: What?
2: It's over 10,000.
0: No, it's not.
2: 10,009 leaving. And I counted them myself. Crowd picking tonight. And I tell you what, though, well done for them to come in now because they're getting a bloody good game of footy, aren't they, to watch?
0: Certainly are. 24-16, Rabbitohs lead the Storm for Lowe's menswear. Toohey's clock, 14 and a half to play as Rattle, the try scorer, brings the ball back. And he'll be made to play at 15 away from his own line. As Walker goes to dummy half, as Savignon goes for a run, Blanc. And he's put down 20 metres away from his own goal line. Humphries again, comes back to the left. Ewan Aitken stutters into the line. Will take the tackle of Keeley and Hughes and down low is King. 30 away from their own line. Rabbitohs have the football. They have the lead, 24-16 to Tola. Links up now with Ward. Turns the ball inside to Colomatungi. And Colomatungi will play it 13 short of the halfway line. Walker again goes to Tola. He winds up, runs at Keeley. Hughes is there. They bring him to the ground. Just short of the halfway line. Referee Klein's got his hand in the air. Tackle five. They come to the left this time. It's Walker. Low trajectory kick. End over end. Trapped to the boot of Faelongo. Picks it up 13 away from his own line. Skips into the tackle and he's driven that back there by Ward and Rattle. And Piggy, I think this, I don't know a lot about this Ashton Ward, but he's down, he's a Gerringong Lionism, isn't he?
2: He's another one. He's a Gerringong Lion.
0: The South Coast, haven't they produced some great players? Tyron Wishart's another one.
2: Yep, Tyron Wishart, Hamish Stewart, Dylan Egan.
0: Jeez.
2: They're all from the Gerringong Lions.
0: So the Melbourne Storm have got it. I don't think it's game over just yet as the Storm working up over the halfway line. Stefano Yatoikamanu. Here's Talau going for a run. Leon LeBlanc, he was offside. Come on, Savvy. You've got to put him in the fridge rather than put him on the shelf. They come back to the right. It's with Hughes. He links up with King. King goes into the hit line. He stands there with three South Sydney defenders. Then they get him to the ground. Eventually they do. 28 metres away from the South Sydney line. They go to the left. It goes to Hughes. Now to Wishart. Wishart's gone straight through. He stepped past them. Another try to the Storm. They're right back in this. 24-20. Kick the come, Piggy.
2: Oh, this is nice play from Wishart. I was about to call him Rod, but it's his son, Tyron Wishart. Just gets his ball out the back here. Harvey Norman replay. Just gets the ball out the back. Then it's some nice little footwork to beat the Bunnies defenders. We see it.

0: under the post. And as you just said, Levy, this game's not over just yet.
1: No, it's not over until she sings, Piggy.
0: Who?
1: My friend.
0: Who's that?
1: Josh Morris. He's down on the touchline.
2: We were just rapping Gerringong bloke, Sachin Ward. Well, I think Tyron Wishart had something to say about the result still. That was a brilliant try, and he's about to line this one up to kick for goal. But, yeah, I don't think the game's over yet, but it's off the back of Stefano's carries. He is having a massive game.
1: 24-20. The Rabbitohs lead the Storm. 12 minutes left. Grandstand finish coming up. Buckle up, Piggy.
0: Turn yes, Levy.
1: There it is. Right in front, Wishart. To convert his own try, moves in, strikes it straight over the black dot, 24-20. South Sydney leading Melbourne. We do that for Lowe's Menswear and for Tui's. And another reminder tomorrow, Canterbury Leagues, 40 years of the continuous call team. You're more than welcome to join us. Doesn't cost you anything. It's free. Roll up. Our man Graham's put together some show bags.
0: Really?
1: Oh, God, he's got some goodies. He's done some goodies. There's some mugs. There's some merch. So lots of giveaways. Lots of reminiscing. Lots of memories.
0: Yes.
3: Can't wait.
1: That's all I got.
0: Mate, it's going to be a great day out there tomorrow.
1: So here's the restart of play.

0: long go without the headgear. He got the pass away. Now it's with Howarth. And Howarth, he manages to throw the ball back in field.
1: Ooh.
0: Who touched that one? Did Campbell Graham put his foot into touch?
2: Let's have a listen. He was out, then he threw the ball, or he picked the ball up. Melbourne ball.
0: I don't think
2: Ashley doesn't know what's going on.
3: If he's out and he touches the ball, it's off guard, Melbourne.
2: Okay. So is he telling the touchy how to do his job?
3: Campbell's touched the ball, but he was out of place, so he's out of touch. That's the ruling.
0: Well, all I would say to Kieran Irons, the touch judge, is, champion, you've got one job.
2: One job, buddy.
0: One job, mate. One job.
2: So they're challenging it.
0: They're challenging. Poor old Kieran Lyons over on the far side. He'll...
3: So we're lagging the challenge there because there's confusion with the ruling. Our on-field decision is the ball is passed off south of Melbourne.
2: Oh, God.
0: Oh,
2: good start, Ash.
3: So it was last played at once, Melbourne.
2: Okay, well, you know what? I don't really know what went on here.
0: You know what? Let's just leave it up to Grant.
2: Jack Howarth was getting driven towards the touchline. Harvey Norman, captain's challenge.
4: Ball is offloaded backwards here.
2: Comes off the arm of Jack Whiten, but I think he's not playing at the ball. Okay, let's go back again. Howarth offloads the ball with his right hand. It hits the left hand of Jack Whiten.
4: Jack Whiten moves his hand to block the path of the ball. We're playing on to this point. It goes forward off Jack Whiten at this point.
2: And, yeah, well, if it goes forward, it doesn't matter then. The challenge is successful. He's actually in the field of play. He's not out of the... he's got to put a foot down, doesn't he, before he catches it. Now he's deemed
4: in. Campbell Graham's foot's back in before he touches it. The first breach, however, is a knock-on from South Sydney.
2: Doesn't matter.
4: With Jack Whiten playing at the ball.
2: Melbourne will win the challenge. It'll be Melbourne's ball.
4: By South Sydney... is unsuccessful.
2: Why did South Sydney challenge that? Because they were going to get the ball. I'm confused.
0: Oh, my head hurts. You know what? Kieran Irons had no idea. Ashley had no idea.
2: No.
0: Grant had no idea. We've got no idea. Let's just play.
2: Let's just play on. Melbourne ball. Let's go.
0: 24-22. Rabbitohs lead the Storm. Ball goes into the scrum. Out it comes. Wishart's got it. Wishart spitting in the tackle. And he'll play it on the 40, South Sydney end of the field, tackle one. So, two-point ball game, 10 to play. Lowe's menswear scoreboard to his clock. Oh, Stefano Yatoigamadu. He ran straight at Humphreys. Humphreys came off second best. Six more tackles, 30 away for the South Sydney line as McDonald straightens up. He runs straight at Humphreys and rattles there as well. 19 away from the South Sydney line. Ball is played. Talau comes to the right. Wishart goes on to Hughes. Now on to Faialongo. Faialongo. Oh, he bounced off them. Faialongo still going. He's short, a metre short of the goal line. Oh, he's so dangerous, isn't he, the fullback? Ball played back now. They spiral it away to Hughes. Hughes is standing there. He hands on now to Talau. He got it away to Wishart. Wishart in the middle of the park. He's grabbed there by Rattle and Jamie Humphreys. He'll play it on the 10-metre line, tackle three. Melbourne Storm have got the football. They trail by two. Yatoigamadu standing in the tackle. 6 metres away from the South Sydney line, tackle four now. As Talau goes left to right to Hughes. Hughes hands on now. It's with Meaney. Meaney straight through try. Melbourne Storm score. He sliced through the gap. They're back in front. The Storm 26-24. Kick to come.
2: And I've got to say, this looked all too easy for Nick Meaney and the Melbourne Storm. Off the back of that decision, the captain's challenge. Then they got a sixth again. Harvey Norman replay. We see it here. Out the back to Jerome Hughes. Out the back to Nick Meaney. Trying to see it. Siegwald, who gets caught. He went in on the other player and then realised he'd numbered up wrong and gone in. You see it here. Goes in, doesn't need to. Meaney gets on his outside and Meaney scores for the Melbourne Storm.
0: So they're back in front. Josh Morris, the Storm.
5: Yeah, they are. And it's gone bang, bang with Wishart there and now Meaney. But I thought Siegwald, he got himself ball watching and he just lost where the man was there. And Alex Johnson was probably in a position where he could have came in and shut the ball down, but he turns out, hopes that Siegwald could get there. But Nick Minnie, an experienced campaigner there, gets on the outside and scores a try, which now gets him in front. And can they hold on from here, the Storm?
0: Yeah, it's you score, we score at the moment. Still a bit of time left. 8.5, make that 8 minutes, 20 left. 26-24, Storm lead the Rabbitohs, kick to come.
2: My bold prediction was over 60 points. We're nearly there.
3: 1 minute 20, Torrance.
2: 8 points to go if he... Oh, he's got to kick this, actually. You're backing him in or out, Levy?
0: No, it's a big kick, so I'm not going to weigh in.
2: All right, I am.
0: I'm going to sit on the fence. No, don't.
2: I'm backing him in.

0: Come on, Wishy.
1: Well, you know what? If he misses it, Melbourne Storm fans, give it to the pig.
0: Come on, Wishy.
1: 26-24, five in from touch, 23 away. All the South Sydney Rabbitohs standing on the goal line. He's about to move in. He strikes it towards the upright. It looks all right. No goal, Peggy. I said don't put the mocker on him.
0: Sorry, Wishy.
1: 26-24. Storm lead the Rabbitohs.
2: It was a nice strike. Wasn't it? Not a bad strike. Tell you what, there's been a few missed goal kicks tonight from both teams, hasn't there?
0: Outside, guys!
2: Oh, outside. Got a bit of Biggie Smalls playing here.
1: Who?
2: Biggie Smalls, isn't it?
1: Isn't that a contradiction? Biggie Smalls?
2: Yeah. Well, he's a rapper. Don't you know?
1: Nope.
2: Aren't you up with your rappers?
1: What's that song I was singing before?
0: Don't. Because I'd forgotten it. There goes you, Twinkamanu, with another chance.
1: What is it? Eastern. Eastern.
2: Play the ball down up over the 20-metre line.
1: So here's Clark now.
2: Here's Clark now.
1: Shut up. I'll do a Barnaby. Barnaby. Did you say Barnaby Joyce? Did you say a naughty word?
2: No.
1: Then? Okay.
2: That was through his dog, wasn't it?
1: Nearly taking us off air. Eight short of the halfway line. Come back to the right, McDonald. Over the halfway line. 26-24. Seven to play. Storm in front of the Rabbitohs as Hughes links up now with Keeley. Keeley. He sends the ball back inside. It's with King. King up the middle of the park. He's put on his back by two South Sydney defenders. 31 away from the South Sydney line. They come to the right, it's with Hughes. Tackle five goes to the air. Backfield it goes. Up high they go. Alex Johnston's got it. Wishart was steaming through. He did well, Johnston, and he'll play it 8 metres away from his own line. 15 in from touch, western side of the field as Siegwald goes into the line. They're aiming up here, the Melbourne Storm defence. He'll play it 10 away from his own line. Ward goes into acting half. Links up now with Dufty. Dufty runs the footballs. He's taken there in the tackle. Yatoika Manu, Meany's over the top, and Keeley's in there as well. 20 in from touch, 18 away from his own line. LeBonc goes to Ward, now to Whiten. Whiten to Campbell Graham. He's down the touchline over the 30, and he's hitting a good tackle over on that far side by Leo and Wishart. 11 short of the halfway line. Did I call him Liam LeBonc? Here they come now. It's with LeBlanc Savignon. Now it goes to Walker. Cut out ball to Siegwald. Siegwald steps back infield, and he's put down 11 short of the halfway line. Killy's there to take the tackle with him as well. They come to the left. It's with Walker. Walker gets a kick away. Downfield it goes. It's just shy of the 20. Oh, he's touched it. He's touched it. The fullback has got into touch. They're going to get the ball here, the Bunnies, Piggy.
0: He's been absolutely outstanding tonight. Has Suofa-Longo. Cody Walker, Harvey Norman replay. He was going for the 40-20. He was looking for a big play. Fa-Longo gets there. All he's got to do is just stop it with his foot. But he kicks it over the touchline and gives the South Sydney Rabbitohs an opportunity. Oh, their coach, Craig Bellamy, he cannot believe it.
1: Well, 26-24. Storm lead the Rabbitohs. 5.5 left. They're 8 away from the Storm line. It's with Savignon. LeBlanc's put down. 3 metres short of the goal line. Ball is played as Humphreys goes deep to Ward. Ward onto Walker. Walker hands on now to Dufty. Dufty skips into the tackle. He's put down by Meany and Hughes. He'll play it 3 metres away from the goal line. The South Sydney Rabbitohs are on the attack and they go back with the lead. They send the pass away. Through the hands it goes. Ward out wide. Now on to Whiten. Whiten out wide. Push past the tackle of Howarth. He comes back infield. He runs towards the centre of the park looking for runners. Hands on now to Rattle. Rattle over the 10-metre line and he'll be made to play at 6 metres short of the goal line. Tackle four, says referee Klein. South Sydney have got the football as Humphreys goes to LeBlanc. LeBlanc onto Walker. Walker now to Ward. He floats it over the top. Campbell Graham. Campbell Graham in the corner! He scores the try, 28-26. This is incredible. The Bunnies are in front by two with a kick to come. 4 minutes left, second half.
0: Now the Melbourne Storm, they can't believe it. Just under 5 minutes remaining and off the back of that error, Cody Walker looking for the Harvey Norman. The replay here, the replay for the 40-20 gets a result. Off the back of it though, they go to their right. And they shift the ball, played out the back. Walker onto Ward. Ashton Ward does a great job in summing up the situation and seeing what pass was needed here. He floats it over the top to his winger, and Campbell Graham, he does the rest.
1: Well, the way we're going, Josh Morris, there's still 4.5 left. We might have another couple of tries. It's you score, we score.
3: Yeah, we might still have another try on the cards here, but I've got to say, that was really, really poor defence on the edge there from the Storm, and they've been poor on that left edge all night. Moses Leo just had no faith in Jack Howarth there. He went to the man out the back before the pass had even gone, and Ashton Ward, too smart there, just floated it over his head, got on the outside. Campbell Gray gets himself a double.
1: Certainly does. So tough kick out wide. 28-26, Rabbitohs back in front of the Storm. 3 minutes 50 left, second half. So Ashton Ward lining this one up. He's only just inside the eastern touchline. It's like he's practicing his golf swing down at Woolooware Golf Course like Jamos. He moves in, strikes it towards the upright. No, it's away to the right, no goal. So 2 points in at 3:30 left. 28-26, Rabbitohs lead the Storm. Geez, I've enjoyed this game, Piggy.
0: Yeah, well, there's plenty of entertainment tonight. It's been a great game, high quality. Both teams going at each other for long periods of time. And we're minus a number of stars from both teams. But I don't think it's over yet, Levy. I still think we've got another twist and turn.
1: Short kickoff coming here from the Storm. So 3 minutes 37 left, 28-26, Rabbitohs leading the Storm. Short kickoff. It goes to the 30, up high they go. Johnston's got it. Johnston's got the football. He'll play it 15 in from touch. 31 away from his own line as Aiken takes the tackle. King launched himself at him. Talau over the top as well. South Sydney have the football. 3 minutes left as Rattle goes for a run. He's been enormous for the Bunnies. 10 short of the halfway line. Just left of centre field. He'll play it on tackle three as Humphreys. Hands on now to your man, Savignon. LeBlanc, he'll take the tackle. There's three in the tackle. Make that two now. Stefano Yatoikamanu's in there and he's wrestled his way free to play the football as Humphreys goes to Walker. Now under Dufty. Dufty's hit there by Talau and Hughes. One-on-one attempted strip there from Talau as Hughes fell off the tackle. As Humphreys goes to the right, it's with Walker. Walker off his left foot, boot on tackle five. Up high goes Faolongo, takes it cleanly, and he'll be made to play at 15 away from his own goal line. 2.5 to play mark, Piggy Riddell. 28-26, Bunnies lead the Storm.
0: Now you think this is it. This is the set that they've got to come up with something here. The problem for the Melbourne Storm is they're still 75 metres from the try line. You know, it was a great set there from the Bunnies, a nice kick from Cody Walker, but they've got to find something to Storm.
1: Well, it's all on Hughes. There's no Harry Grant. He's off the field with a hamstring injury. He didn't come back for the second half. Wishart over on the far side. Standing in the tackle. This will be tackle four. 2 minutes, 10 remaining. 28-26. Rabbitohs leading the Storm as Talau. Liero goes to Hughes. Hughes got it to Keeley. He flicked it out the back. It's in the hands of the Bunnies. And Cody Walker's got it on halfway. They've got to hold on for a minute 56 here and they'll win the game and cement their place in the top eight. Walker slow to his feet. They play it back now. It's Dufty. Dufty goes into the line. They've got to be careful here. They're going to attempt the one-on-one strip. That's what Liero did, but he was unsuccessful. As Humphreys goes to the left, it's with Aiken this time. Aiken's put to the ground. 38 metres away from the Melbourne Storm line. He's slow to his feet. There's 90 seconds left. They lead by two, the Bunnies. As Rattle goes into the line, he'll take the tackle. 31 metres away from the Melbourne Storm line. Humphreys goes to the right. Ward now onto Walker. Walker delays the pass to Dufty. Dufty slides through. Dufty for the line. He's held up. He's held up into the field of play. He's a metre short of the goal line. He'll play the ball back now. Campbell Graham, can he burrow over? No. It's tackle five. It'll be a changeover. So they've got a minute and 8 seconds here, the Storm, to go 100 metres, score a try to win the game, Piggy, or to kick a two-point field goal to send it to extra time.
0: Yeah, they're just going to have to chance their arm. Obviously, they'll shift it from side to side. They have some plays, but you think the Bunnies, they should be able to hold on from here just on a minute remaining. This is the step for the Storm. Can they save it?
1: So 15 away from their own line. Talau goes long. Liero, Hughes, now to Keeley. Keeley over the 20-metre line. He's grabbed there by Siegwald and Walker. It's 28-26. The Rabbitohs lead the Storm. 45 seconds left as Hughes popped the ball away to Yatoikamanu. He got it back to Hughes. Hughes puts a kick. He puts a kick through trying to find his outside man. He's got there. Campbell Graham's got it. Campbell Graham's got the football. Souths are going to win
4: them again. 30 seconds left. 28-26. The Rabbitohs have got the football. They've got the lead. This is a gutsy win by the Bunnies. And what a great game of football as Whiten will take the tackle. There's 20 seconds left. This will cement their spot in the top eight in the run home to the finals. Johnston takes the tackle. The South Sydney faithful are on their feet. The Burrow have started singing glory, glory to South Sydney as Humphreys takes the tackle. There's 5 seconds left. He's slow to his feet. 2 seconds. 1 second. He'll take the tackle, Johnston. And it's all over. The South Sydney Rabbitohs have cemented their spot in the top eight with a 28-26 win over the Melbourne Storm. And Friday night footy has delivered by the Crikeys. 28-26, the Rabbitohs over the Storm. Full time as the battle hymn of the Republic. Glory, glory to the South Sydney Rabbitohs. The Bunnies have won at Piggy by 2 points.
0: Yeah, they've done a great job, haven't they? There's stages throughout that game where you thought they were gone. Half-time, the Storm led 16 points to 8, but they came out with a great attitude, the Bunnies, and they got themselves back into the game. Again, Melbourne went at them, but they're late. They're able to find a way to win. It's huge for their top eight chances, and you would think, off the back of this loss for Melbourne Storm, the fact Harry Grant's got an injury, that this may be the year that the Melbourne Storm don't make the top eight. But put that aside, congratulations to the South Sydney Rabbitohs. Some outstanding efforts tonight from many of their players, and they get the job done.
1: Well, we're going to get the player of the match. We'll hear from a few of the players in a moment with Jay Moz, who will round up a couple for us. Good luck. 3-2-1s. There are a few standouts out there. Piggy, three players in the running for the player of the match.
0: Yeah, player of the match. Your three players are Matt Dufty, Sua Faolongo and Keon Kolomatangi.
1: Matt Dufty, Sua Faolongo and Keon Kolomatangi. First three callers through right now. 1-300-722-873. 1-300-722-873. It's all thanks to Sonali Sports. The caller who has the player who is the player of the match will win the Sonali Sports Limited Edition jumper. What about this bloke, Matt Dufty? He's with Josh Morris.
3: Yeah, he features in our 3-2-1s tonight, but what a match, Matty Dufty. That had everything.
5: Yeah, well, we knew the way Melbourne played last week, we knew they were going to turn up. No matter who's playing for them, they always find a way to play good footy, and they gave us a challenge tonight.
3: Yeah, and you got out of the blocks in that first 15 minutes, up 8-0, two tries, really, really fast start, laid a good platform, but they managed to get themselves back in and ahead of halftime. What did you go in with the halftime message?
5: Well, we started slow against Canberra last week, and they blew us off the park in that first 10 minutes, so we really focused on starting fast, and I thought we did that, but it's just our own errors, and we just let them out of their half a bit too much. I think Wayne will be a bit disappointed with that, and went into halftime. We knew we could score points, like we do it every week, but we knew Melbourne were going to turn up too, so we just had to complete and get out of our own end.
3: And for yourself, mate, little man on little man at the back there, both of you, so I think you both topped the meter count. It was a great battle to watch.
5: Yeah, he turned me inside out. It wasn't pretty to watch back on the screen. He's a great player, and for me, I just need to do my job. We got points, and I just need to complete, not make any errors, and just try and get some meters for the boys.
3: Well, you definitely picked apart their left edge. Was that a focus of attack? Because it seemed like in that second half, you had so much joy going down your right side.
5: Yeah, well, we knew if we had a shot at them and we come back with coast to coast, we knew they were a bit vulnerable there, and we practiced it all week, and to our credit, we got it on a few times and it worked. So, it's just we kept calm, and that was probably the most pleasing thing.
3: Well, it's a massive win in the terms of your season. So, mate, go and enjoy this one. I thought you were outstanding.
5: Appreciate it. Thank you.
1: Well done, Matt Dufty, with Josh Morris downstairs off the back of their victory tonight. 28-26, the South Sydney Rabbitohs over the Melbourne Storm. A really enjoyable game, especially to call. And I suppose it helps when you grow up a South Sydney fan, Piggy, but...
2: mate, it was just an entertaining game.
1: Absolutely, Friday night footy.
2: Yeah, plenty of excitement, a few tries, and two sides really going at each other. You know, it was high quality, so... mate, very enjoyable, that one.
1: Go mad down there, Josh. Grab a few more for us, and we'll get back to you. 28-26, the Rabbitohs over the Storm. And earlier we had the Roosters beat Newcastle by 23 points to 22. And the crowd here tonight, 10,000 and what, 9? 10,009, I think you told me. 10,009.
2: Oh, I can't wait for this bloke to get to the Dragons.
1: Keon Kolomatangi's with Josh. Down to you, J-Moz.
3: Yeah, I know you can't wait for him to get to the Dragons, but he's still in the... there, the red and green, mate. That was an absolutely outstanding game. That was one of the highest quality games I've watched from both sides. The amount of football you've both played, how are you feeling after that one?
6: Oh, friggin' sore. I'll be honest with you. Like, you know, I've been here for, I debuted in 2020, and that was probably one of the best wins that, like, I've been a part of here. Like, you know, down men, you know, five of our best players are out, and, you know, Melbourne had some players out too, so we both needed a win, and I'm just so happy we got the win, no matter how ugly it was. We got it done, and good sigh of relief, yeah.
3: Oh, I don't think it was an ugly win. I thought it was a very good win. You got out of the blocks early. I thought your start, your middles, you went through the middle. You got it, laid a good platform. You're able to play some really good football. But the Melbourne Storm side, they came back. And then in the second half, they were ahead. But you managed to just keep fighting and fighting. Like you said, you lost the cheese with that calf injury. But I thought it was a very brave performance. And you played some really good football off the back of the likes of Cody and Matt Dufty.
6: Yeah, I think, you know, this whole year, every time the opponent scored first, we haven't won a game. So the first 20 minutes was our focus this week, and we got it to an 8-point lead. And, you know, you'd rather be a team ahead. You don't want to be a team that's chasing. And credit to them, they came back. But we knew that if we stuck to our game plan, shifted the ball, you know, we have points everywhere. So, Wayne will be happy. So, it'll be a good weekend.
3: Oh, you reckon you're going to get a smile out of him in the sheds tonight?
6: Yeah, 100%. We've got a few days off, so he's heading back to his farm with a smile, so it'll be good for us.
3: Oh, well, go and enjoy this one. I can't wait to see him in the sheds, on the camera inside the sheds. It'll be good.
6: No, I appreciate it, bro. Thank you.
1: Keon Kolomatangi with Josh Morris. 28-26, the Rabbitohs over the Storm. Well, there are a few more players out there. We'll see what we can do before we wrap up and go to a break. In the meantime, Piggy, Jacob at Botany went with Matt Dufty, Peter at Penrith, Keon Kolomatangi, Georgie at Mossman with Sua Faolongo. Who's your player of the match?
2: Oh, Levy, I just couldn't go past Matt Dufty tonight for the Bunnies. He was their absolute strike weapon. Had a look at the stats. I think he carried the ball for over 300 metres. He was in everything that the Bunnies did tonight. I thought he did a great job and thoroughly deserves our player of the match.
1: Who was it, sorry?
2: Matt Dufty.
1: Sorry, thanks. I wasn't listening.
2: Thanks for listening.
1: Jacob at Botany, well done, mate. You've won the limited edition player of the match jumper. Thanks to Sonali Sports. Down to you, Josh.
3: Yeah, I got Cody Walker here. Cody, what a game that was. I thought that was a really, really high quality game of football. A lot of points scored, but the way both teams shifted the ball, how are the legs after that one?
7: Yeah, I was just saying in another interview, I'm a bit battered and bruised. Feeling every bit of that 36 years old, but... Look, they're some big boys, man. I mean, I had Cetofano one-on-one there in that first half. Got bowled over a couple of times here. But it was a really good win. Something we needed. We probably didn't start with great intent down in Canberra, and they pulled our pants down. So I just thought our mindset to start the game was really, really good today. And you can handle sort of, taking the foot off the pedal in that first half, but... Our messaging was quite simple at halftime, is just to start well and be disciplined at the later parts of the sets, and you know, didn't give them much opportunity in that second half, which was pleasing.
3: Yeah, you could definitely see after you came out of the sheds at halftime that line speed definitely increased. You got in their face, you're able to force a couple of errors, and it must be pleasing to see at this stage of the year that when you're behind, you can still chase those points.
7: Yeah, for sure. I think that's one of the things Wayne spoke about, that if there is a try, just trying to move on to the next job and not dwell on what's just gone on. So, and I think over the past couple of weeks, we've probably done that and dwelled on it. I mean, they scored 20 points in that first half. And, you know, the simple thing we changed in that second half against Canberra was just our intent and our running hard and tackling hard. Quite simple messages in our game, but they're so important for our game. So I thought we were quite scrappy in parts of the game, but that's okay. You know, we got the 2 points, and that's the most pleasing part.
3: That is the most pleasing part. Talk to me about a bloke like Matt Dufty. I mean, you got Jai Gray, who started the year outstanding. You got Matt Dufty there, a bit of a journeyman. He's come in this past month. It's been outstanding football from him.
7: Yeah, they're similar players, you know. They're quite energised, the Bunnies, and they've both done a wonderful job for us over the course of the season. So, they've been great for us, and hopefully they can both get a bit of time there in the back end of the season, because they're so dangerous in and around the footy, and broken play and things like that. So I think the game's sort of changed in the way where those little stature of fullbacks have come back into the game, which is good to see.
3: And Keon said Wayne will be happy with that one. You got a few days off now. What's the 36-year-old doing this weekend?
7: Oh, I think I'll be in the ice baths all weekend, mate. I've got a couple of days off. Nah, it'd be good. I'm just glad we got the win, brother.
3: Yeah, go and enjoy it, mate. Well deserved and huge in terms of your season as well.
7: Thanks, mate. Appreciate it.
1: Well done. Cody Walker with Josh Morris. That'll do, Josh. I'll let you come back up here and defrost. It looks. I just was having a look at the screen in front of me, and while Josh was interviewing Cody, Campbell Graham was having a chat to Jonathan Thurston and James Bracey on Nine. Mate, you'd think the boys were interviewing him in Antarctica.
2: Yeah, you think they're in the snow.
1: Mate, they've got gloves and jackets and jumpers, and it must be cold.
2: Yeah.
1: I'm sure we'll get a report.
2: Well, apparently they've got heated jackets.
1: Excuse me?
2: Apparently JT and James Bracey are wearing heated jackets.
1: Heated jackets.
2: Heated jackets.
1: Wow.
2: Well, Fred was telling us out the back.
1: Oh, was he?
2: When you were getting the coffees, Freddie was telling us there. They got him one as well, but he said no. Nah.
1: Why don't you share with the listeners what else he was telling us? No, don't. He was interesting, Freddie, tonight. Anyway, that's a really good win for the Bunnies, isn't it?
2: Hey, that's outstanding. And we were talking about it. What that does for them and their top eight hopes is great, and I said it as well. I think Melbourne will be gone, but the Bunnies, I don't know if this ladder's been adjusted or not. Are they on 24 points or are they on 26 points? I don't know if this ladder that I'm looking at's been adjusted, but anyway, they've won. They're in the eight. Here we go. I've got the Ducks hot water ladder, Levy.
1: Ducks hot water.
2: Yeah, they're now on 26 points. They're in sixth position. Equal with the Knights. So, great job. Well done to the Rabbitohs, as much as it pains me to say it.
1: Very good. All right, well, let's get to the open line. We've got a $100 Harvey Norman voucher to be won. Our open line, thanks to your local club. If you're on the way home, if you're a South supporter, 131873, the number. Jump on the line. Let us know what your thoughts of the footy were. If you're heading home from Newcastle after watching the Roosters get home against the Knights, what did you make of that performance? But, gee, I suppose the story of the Night Piggy and what we'll be waiting for some results tomorrow on will be these injuries. So Harry Grant, he's downstairs being interviewed by Cameron Smith at the moment by the looks of things, so we'll be able to turn that around on Nine once it goes to air and play it for you and get an update from Harry on his hamstring. We had the Cheese go off with that calf. That was a cork. But it got worse and worse, so he was forced from the field. But then in that earlier game, for the Knights, Dylan Lucas, dislocated ankle.
2: Ooh.
1: And Dylan Brown, a potential ACL injury.
2: Yeah, that's terrible. In the space of, what, half an hour? Not even, I reckon, when we're watching it in the background. Terrible news for the Newcastle Knights and their premiership hopes, because it's been an unbelievable turnaround for Newcastle under their new coach, Justin Holbrook. He's done a tremendous job, and you know, to go into the back end of the season thinking that you're going to be a chance and you could give the competition a shake, and you lose, you know, two of your top players, that really hurts.
1: All right, really. We'll take a break. The lines are open. If you want to jump on the line and give us your thoughts on the footy, you might want to give us a ring and let us know you're coming to Canterbury Leagues tomorrow. 131873, the number. 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Full time here, the Bunnies have won it by 2 points with Matt Dufty, named our continuous call team player of the match. Congratulations to him. I think Keon Kolomatangi got the Channel 9 player of the match by the looks of things downstairs. But we'll take a break. We'll come back with your calls right after this, thanks to your local club. And don't be shy. We've got a $100 Harvey Norman voucher to be won. A break. Back with plenty more.
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12: 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This
13: is welcome back. Continuous call team. Mark Levy, Josh Morris, Mark Riddell off the back of South Sydney holding on for a two-point win over the Melbourne Storm. Of course, full-time in the end. It was a victory to the Rabbitohs, 28-26 in front of 10,009 people here at Accor Stadium. Your local club brings us the open line. We've also got the $100 Harvey Norman voucher to be won. And earlier, the Roosters beat Newcastle 23-22. Josh, I was just saying that James Bracey and Jonathan Thurston downstairs look like they are freezing their, you know, what's off.
3: Well, they've got heated jackets on.
13: So tell me more about it. Biggie just said that.
3: Both of them have heated jackets on, so they push a button and it must, like, they're a bit bigger. They look a bit bigger, but they must have, like, heat packs in them that warm up. So they were fine there. They've got gloves on. I just had my little pocket warmers, but...
13: Is it that cold?
3: It got down to about 8.
13: Oh, okay.
3: So it felt like...
13: What? So what have you... You've invested in hand warmers.
3: Yeah, hand warmers.
13: I bought so the little bags of
3: local
13: heat
3: golf
13: stuff.
3: Course, and then you shake them up and they heat up. But I thought they were hotter. They used to have a liquid one that was hotter.
14: Yeah, I just keep shaking them with those.
3: Yeah.
14: You gotta,
3: you know, it was good.
14: Around. You got to keep moving.
13: Josh, listen.
3: I need to invest in
13: as a bloke who made his debut on the sideline.
14: Yeah, well, too experienced sideline.
13: You know, like, mate, you got to toughen up.
3: No.
13: Mate, we just used to break. But see, you've got it easy these days, haven't they, Piggy, the sideline eye? No cord to worry about, no big league magazine.
14: Remember the cord?
13: Oh, mate.
3: I'd rather a big league magazine than this piece of paper.
14: You don't want the cord, though. The cord was a nightmare.
13: Mate, you used to have to drag the cord out into the middle of the field.
14: Oh,
13: and
14: my God.
13: Then, but what about, there was one night, I think it might have even been Kurt Gidley. I nearly decapitated Kurt Gidley. I didn't realise I got caught up in one of the cameramen and Kurt nearly took Kurt Gidley's head off.
3: Like you getting caught up today.
13: Yeah.
14: Levy, what about when the game had finished, right, and you'd be watching the last 30 seconds hoping someone run the ball up here? Because if they finish down the far end, you're dusted, aren't you? You can make it to the halfway line. That was about it.
13: I remember covering a grand final. Ray obviously ducked out at full time and I took over at the end and had to throw down to you for the interviews. I remember the grand final ended at the northern end of a Accor Stadium. Mate, you were standing on halfway and everybody's
14: no
13: like, it's all happening down in the Ingall area. Like, the celebration, everything else. And there's poor old Piggy standing in the middle of a Accor Stadium. It was 80,000 people head home and you're just going,
14: what
13: I
14: do you want me
13: move.
14: To do?
13: I can't move.
14: I can't go anywhere.
13: 131873, the number. Josh, just before we get to the open line, Souths and Melbourne, obviously the Harry Grant injury is going to be big and we'll stand by for some more on that tomorrow. But South Sydney did enough to win. That's a really important victory in the context of the run into the finals.
3: Yeah, it is, because they've had all their buys. There's still some sides around them that still don't have or will still have an extra buy up their sleeve. So, they've got to pretty much win most of their games to stay in there. And, that was a huge win in the context of their season.
13: What about this South Sydney fan in front of
3: all
13: us?
3: These,
13: so they've given away, obviously, show bags to all the South Sydney fans tonight.
14: Yep.
13: There's a bloke here, he's gone along, he's picked up about 20 of them.
14: Oh.
13: And he's got them over his left arm.
14: Is that
13: arm.
14: The bloke with the hoodie or not?
13: Yeah, down in front of us.
14: Yeah.
13: But he's got 20 of them.
14: Yeah. Oh, there he
13: Come
14: is.
13: On,
14: yeah.
13: Mate. Give them away to other people.
14: Give them to the kids.
13: He's got 20 on his arm.
14: Oh, he's just picked up a couple more.
13: How many do you need?
14: Wonder what's in
13: him. He's got another one.
14: Oh, you know why.
3: He might.
14: I know what's in him.
13: What?
14: Teeth.
3: One per pack.
14: Yeah.
1: You know what? I'm going to say this to you. Don't you dare bring the mood down to the South Sydney Wonder night. You are a scumbag. That's what you are.
14: Teeth for everyone.
1: Oh, stop it. 131873, the number. Let's go to the open line. Luke at Winston Hills, line two. Hello, Luke.
15: How you going, boys?
1: Good, thank you, mate.
15: Well, another great call from you, Levy.
1: Thank you, buddy.
15: The Paul Mercurio comment was absolutely brilliant. But I'm just ringing up to congratulate you guys on 40 years. What a stint. I remember being a little boy listening with my dad in the garage with Ray and Johnny Gibbs. And
1: we'll kill that one. Thank you. Thank you, Luke. You snuck it. You were going really well, Luke boy.
14: Excited, Luke.
1: You're going really well, and then you slipped the little F word in there, and we had to get rid of you. Sorry, champion. Mate, you were going well. I was going to give you the prize.
14: Oh, no.
1: Oh, well, next time.
14: Sorry, buddy.
1: Thank you for calling in. 131873. No. You know, it is.
3: I was almost going to get one down there when I interviewed one of the players,
1: Keon.
3: Too.
1: Keon, yeah, he said frickin'.
3: Yep.
1: And I thought, oh, geez, I'm glad he said that.
3: Yep.
1: 131873, the number 2GB.com. Click onto the feedback icon. Boys, there's a few people on the text line commenting on this Ashton Ward complimenting Cody Walker in the halves. I can't believe how small and...
3: Look, tiny,
1: there's nothing of him, but he plays with plenty of heart and he just pops up all over the field. And I suppose that's what you want from one of your playmakers. Mate, he's done a great job.
14: Yes, he's done a really good job. Obviously, they're looking for someone to cement themselves in that position and help out Cody Walker, and he's doing that. He's kicking well. He's organising the team nicely. He threw a nice pass for the try to Campbell Graham's second try tonight. They've found themselves another one there, a Gerringong Lion, another one coming through that great South Coast club.
1: Hey, boys, Brett from Canberra here. I just heard J-Moz saying 8 degrees was cold. Please, I'm getting up and hitting the gym at 6:30 in the morning. It's going to be -0. Harden up, J-Moz, you wuss.
3: Minus zero.
1: Do you reckon that's your twin brother?
3: Minus
1: Brett?
3: Zero?
14: Yeah, I just thought
3: zero.
14: It was zero.
3: Yeah, good on you.
1: He takes criticism well, J-Moz. We better get to another break. We'll come back with a Macca's well-played moment. And if you'd like to win the $100 Harvey Norman voucher, don't be shy. 131873, the number. Just don't put in a naughty word. Break back with more.
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13: Lisa writes on the text line, Mark and Josh, glory, glory. Love to the Continuous Call team. Happy 40th to you boys. Love you guys to bits. We love you too, Lisa. Thank you. Hi, Continuous Call team from Viv. Congratulations on 40 years. Listen to all the gibberers past and present since the very beginning with Ray. Thank you, Viv. And a reminder, if you're heading home and you're looking for something to do tomorrow, come along to Canterbury Leagues. Free to come out and join us. We'll be on air from 1 until 10. Tony McGay, the great Magoo, will be with us. Don Mosley will be providing us with Around the Grounds updates at 3 o'clock. I just can't wait to say Around the Grounds, Don Mosley. It's going to be great turning back the clock. All the highlights, and obviously we'll play some of the great moments in the 40 years of the Continuous Call team. So it's going to be a great day out there at Canterbury Leagues. Come and join us, all thanks to Clubs New South Wales. We might try and squeeze in Harry Grant. Here he is having a chat to Channel 9.
0: All right, I'm here with Storm skipper Harry Grant. Harry, mate, let's start with the result tonight. What was the build-up like leading up to this game, and what do you think of the match overall?
4: Yeah, I think I was really proud of the effort from last week, so I think we took a lot of that into the preparation. Obviously, Kingy's 200, so we know what he means to the club, how he's gone about his business, so we wanted to make it special for him. And I think South Sydney, they're an attacking, really good attacking team, so they're always probably going to find some points, and they did tonight, but unfortunately they found more than us, so yeah.
0: Now, a lot of people have been talking about the result tonight. If you didn't get the result, it's do or die football. Does that change the mindset of the way you approach the rest of the year?
4: No, not really. I think you're always in it, to play finals. And this time of the year, there's always going to be a lot of noise, a lot of speculation and a lot of what ifs. But, as long as we just keep getting about our process and one foot in front of the other. But, like I say, there's no signs of not having that one. Everyone wants to be there. It's just about doing it in the game to make it count.
0: All right, now on to you. Not great signs when you come off. You knew straight away. As soon as you come out to that left-hand side and give that short ball, you look to the sideline with the hamstring. How is it?
4: Yeah, I'm not really sure initially. Like, I've had a couple of hamstrings over the years, but sort of feels pretty similar, so going off that, fingers crossed, it's not too long, but I guess you get scans and do a bit more testing, I think, go from there. But initially it's always a bit ginger, so you don't want to push it too much and get too much engaged on the testing.
13: All right, we'll leave it there. Harry Grant with an update on that hamstring that forced him off the field just before halftime, and he didn't return. We better take a quick break. We'll come back with the weekend winners and wrap it up before we hand it over to John Stanley with OnlyFans.
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13: Yeah, nice to have you with us. Phil says, Mark, 20-plus police cars, lights and sirens, M5 northbound, just past Heathcote Road. Thank you, Phil. We'll pass that on to the newsroom. So we've got a problem on the M5, a lot of police heading northbound there. Thank you for that. Let's do the weekend winners right now.
2: I'd like to win that. 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I would like to win that.
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13: Joshy boy tipped the winner last week. St. George and Piggy's horse ran third. Kokoda. J-Moz, you can kick us off. What are you tipping tomorrow?
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13: 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Josh, you'll be joining us from what, 5 o'clock tomorrow?
3: Yeah, 5 o'clock.
13: You're going to be very popular at Canterbury Leagues. Bulldog Life member.
3: Should be.
13: Bulldogs at 5:30. We'll call the two late games, 5:30 and 7:30 game, from the auditorium. Mm. So we'll hopefully have a big crowd in there watching the footy, so that'll be a lot of fun. And Piggy, you're on deck from 1 o'clock.
12: 1 till 10.
13: You got a big day.
12: Oh, yeah.
13: Not as big as our man Harish.
12: Harry's got a long day.
13: He wraps up here tonight. He's back at the club at 7 o'clock.
12: He might as well just sleep in his van tonight and just drive straight to the leagues.
13: Piggy's got a little girl and he's got a beautiful wife at home.
12: Okay.
13: Okay. In fact, they've just emailed us and said, yeah, you can stay in the van. See you, boys.
12: Bye-bye.
13: Well done. There they are, the continuous call team. Well done to the winners tonight. South Sydney winning by 2 points here at Accor Stadium. It ended up, of course, 28-26. And in the other game, it was the 23-22 win to the Roosters over the Newcastle Knights. A big celebration tomorrow. Hope you can join us at Canterbury Leagues. 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We'll chat tomorrow.
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1: Good evening, I'm Chris McCarthy. The AUKUS pact between Australia, the UK and US is still causing tension in Labor ranks. A small group of protesters has gathered at Labor's National Conference in Adelaide. They believe the deal is too expensive and we shouldn't be producing nuclear-powered submarines. The convener of Labor Against War, Marcus Strom, says AUKUS is not in the country's best interest.
2: We've passed dozens upon dozens of motions, Labor Against War calling for an inquiry into AUKUS, for AUKUS to be dumped. We come to conference and I think the leadership is so scared, both of the rank and file raising it, but I think scared of upsetting their American partners that they dare not let even a debate happen at conference.
1: The federal government has raised travel warnings for Bahrain and Kuwait to level 4 do not travel amid escalating strikes in the Middle East. Australians in the region are being urged to consider leaving while commercial flights remain available. New data reveals Australians believe China will overtake the US as the world's major economic power. The survey shows our perception of the US has fallen under President Donald Trump, with half believing the relationship has changed permanently. However, YouGov Director of Public Data Paul Smith says a third of Australians still want the United States as a close ally.
3: They still want to have a relationship with the US, but 60% of Australians think that the US has become much more unfriendly towards Australia under President Trump.
1: Police are continuing to try and gauge with a man they allege shot an officer during a welfare check on Queensland's Fraser Coast. An exclusion zone has been set up with power cut to homes in Yengari, west of Maryborough. The officer has been hospitalised in a stable condition. Police have charged a woman with making anti-Semitic comments to a group gathered at the site of the Bondi terror attack. Sydney Swans players were being hosted by members of the Jewish community, including a victim of the shooting when the 67-year-old allegedly made the comments at Archer Park. Qantas's new ultra-long-haul Project Sunrise plane has landed at Melbourne Airport. The specially adapted Airbus A350 is designed to fly non-stop for up to 22 hours. Chief Technical Pilot Alex Passerini says the aircraft has a number of features to enable direct flights from Sydney to London.
4: The fuel system has the larger fuel tank added to it for an extra 20,000 litres. It's about proving those changes for the regulator for Airbus to make sure the aeroplane meets all required safety standards to get the 23-hour qualification for those systems, you know, pressurisation, air conditioning, making sure they work for that extended duration.
1: And the last Australian soldier to have fought in the Kokoda Track campaign, Reginald James Shard, has died, aged 102. In finance, one Australian dollar buying around 70 US cents.
5: For Canberra's best coverage of the NRL, join the Continuous Call team every Saturday and Sunday from 1 p.m. Now a sports update on 2CC.
1: In AFL, the Dockers have defeated the Eagles 112-42, while Geelong has triumphed over Melbourne 18-9-117 to 14-13-97. The result keeps the Cats' top six hopes alive. Geelong's Shannon Neal telling Fox Footy it took a while to crack the opposition.
6: We don't look at the stats too much, but we knew they were unbeaten on the G, and obviously Kingy having some experience with us, we sort of knew that he'd be thinking the way that we play. So, they've sort of got a lot of run in their team, so we'll try to mitigate that. We got on top of them, which is great.
1: In NRL, the Rabbitohs have triumphed over the Storm 28-26. Earlier, the Roosters defeating the Knights 23-22. Daly Cherry-Evans securing the win for the Chooks with a late field goal. And at the Commonwealth Games, the Aussies have lost out in the first match of the 3x3 women's wheelchair basketball. Australia going down to England 16-6. You're now up to date. That's the very latest news and sport.
0: 2CC weather. Alexander Watson Insulation. Canberra's cold. Your house doesn't have to be.
7: Got an overnight low of -3. Morning frost, then partly cloudy tomorrow, a top of 15 degrees. Sunday, cloud clearing and a top of 15. Monday, morning frost, cloud clearing, a top of 14 degrees. Tuesday, morning frost, partly cloudy, and a top of 14.
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6: A very good evening to you as we head towards the weekend. I'm Mark Levy, and for the next hour, we'll look back at some of the biggest stories that we featured this week, from politics on a local level, international issues, the stories that affect you, and a bit of sport as well. If it happened in the world, it happened on the show. Let's get straight into it. It's Mark Levy this week on 2CC Canberra.
7: We're talking Canberra. 2CC, we're talking Canberra.
6: Now, the Royal Commission on Anti-Semitism and Social Cohesion held its fourth public hearing block this week, and there was a focus on the higher education sector, turning a harsh spotlight on how Australian universities have handled the fallout from campus protests, the rise in anti-Semitic incidents, and the balance between free speech and student safety. Over the days of explosive testimony, we heard University of Melbourne and University of Sydney officials defend their handling of campus activism, alongside harrowing accounts from Jewish staff and students detailing instances of intimidation, harassment and intense fear on campus. Also this week, the federal government introduced new anti-racism requirements for the sector, but stopped short of mandating a single definition of anti-Semitism, giving universities until the end of the year to draft their own. I thought we'd catch up with the Shadow Minister for Education, Julian Lisa. He strongly criticised the government's approach and has also demanded the mandatory adoption of the IHRA definition of anti-Semitism. He's on the line with me now. Julian, good morning to you.
8: Good to be with you, Mark.
6: What have you made of some of the evidence that's been given to the Royal Commission this week?
8: Well, Mark, as you know, I've been calling for a judicial inquiry into anti-Semitism on campus since November 2023, because even before October 7, we knew that universities were the epicentre of anti-Semitic activity in Australia. And what we've heard this week has not been surprising, but it has been shocking. We've heard a student who's got an Israeli name being fearful of giving her name to the barista to order a coffee. We've heard the same student tell a lecturer that she was an Israeli-Australian and be told that's a shame. I mean, can we imagine a lecturer saying those words if we're talking about a Chinese-Australian or an Indian-Australian? We've had a Melbourne Uni academic, after they testified, I should say, before a parliamentary committee, have their office invaded by a bunch of masked protesters. We've had a PhD student who complained to the police about a Nazi salute being used in his class and then had his classes cancelled. We've had protests being so disruptive that 600 classes at one university were cancelled. And we've had a protest leader of Students for Palestine saying violence is a legitimate tactic. All the while, we've seen university leaders be weak and spineless in the way in which they've reacted to these matters, hiding findings, being late to do things, and showing no moral character and no moral judgment in being able to call out right from wrong.
6: If anything, Julian, it's proven to me what we've said for a number of years now that, you know, these university vice chancellors knew exactly what was going on their campus, but they chose to do nothing about it.
8: That's exactly right. And I think, you know, we've seen massive omissions of failure from the Sandstone University Vice-Chancellors. But what I've seen since I've been Shadow Minister for Education and I've been meeting with the Vice-Chancellors is that this goes far beyond the Group of Eight. There is a lack of realisation of the harm, not just to Jewish students, but to the entire student body, that the failure to deal with anti-Semitism is causing the future generation of Australia. And that's why I've been so critical of the government failing to mandate the International Holocaust Remembrance Alliance definition of anti-Semitism this week. I mean, this is the definition that's been adopted by every government in Australia. It's the definition that's been used by the Royal Commission itself. It gets used by one of Parliament's great supporters of the Palestinian cause, Tony Burke, in making decisions to refuse people visas. And yet, for some reason, our universities have been too weak and spineless to adopt this definition. I believe if they're given to the end of the year, they won't adopt it. They'll take more half measures. And they've been criticised by one of their own, former Vice-Chancellor Greg Craven, who found that not a single university in Australia has adopted any definition of anti-Semitism. Now, you can't deal with a problem if you can't properly define it. Mm. And I've been calling out these vice-chancellors and calling out our universities, all of which receive rivers of gold from the taxpayer because of their failure to take action to protect Australian students, to ensure their safety, and to ensure people can get on with their learning, which is what they're being paid to do.
6: Well, there's nothing controversial about that definition, Julian, as you've just outlined. And I think this just emphasises the reluctance and refusal to adopt that definition proves the problem we're facing in these universities.
8: That's exactly right. And it's a problem of a lack of moral character and a lack of backbone of the vice-chancellors to stand up for what is right. It's why I've called them spineless and quislings on many occasions, because what we lacked in Australia after October 7 and what we've lacked on our campuses for many years is people who are prepared to call out right from wrong. You don't need a PhD to work out what is right and what is wrong. And in fact, as we've seen throughout history, one of the real problems in societies when anti-Semitism takes hold is when it takes hold among elite opinion in the cultural left, and when people fail to take action, we know exactly where this leads in history. This is also a dereliction of duty to all Australian students, because what it is teaching the next generation of leaders is that it's okay to ignore the complaints of students. It's okay to other students. It's okay to have an environment where you don't stand up and call out what is right and wrong in the most robust fashion. So people are learning exactly the wrong lessons where they're trying to go and get an education, not just in a technical sense, but what, as former Vice-Chancellor Stephen Schwartz wrote in The Australian, he said, we used to educate people about character and judgment at universities. Today they've got lots of strategic plans about employability and impact, but they've got much less to say about wisdom. And that's because what they've learnt in the last few years is that it's just okay to do what they've been doing to Jewish students. Well, I think Australians are sick of it, and I think the Royal Commission has lifted the lid on it this week.
6: I'm totally in agreement with you, Julian, 100%. I nearly fell off my seat this morning when I read the comments and the evidence that was given to the Royal Commission yesterday from the acting Vice-Chancellor of the ANU, the Australian National University, Rebecca Brown. Now, she was under cross-examination from Australia's Palestine Advocacy Network's lawyer, a gentleman by the name of Yasir Bakri. Professor Brown was asked about Israel's actions toward Palestinians and to describe the Israeli flag. She said, "I'm sorry, I'm drawing a mental blank." Mr. Bakri offered to help the Vice-Chancellor. "Yes, please do. I'm embarrassed now." Mr. Bakri said, "Blue and white. Okay, there's a blue strip, a white strip, and then a blue strip, and in the middle there is the Star of David." Are we seriously taking from yesterday's appearance at the Royal Commission on Anti-Semitism and Social Cohesion that, I mean, she's not a dope, she's the acting Vice-Chancellor of the ANU, she can't describe the Israeli flag?
8: Yeah, that's the sort of trivia question you'd expect a primary school student to answer, and not just the Israeli flag, a whole range of different flags. But you can turn on the news any night of the week and see the Israeli flag somewhere in one of the stories. So it did seem very strange to me that she couldn't name it. But I think one of the things that's been a shame about what we've seen at the Royal Commission is that the Acting Vice-Chancellor wasn't the boss of the university when so many of these things were happening. We haven't actually heard in many of the instances, both at Melbourne and ANU, from the Vice-Chancellor who was there at the time when so much of these bad things were happening. In Melbourne's case, it was Duncan Maskell, and at the ANU, it was Genevieve Bell. And they were the people who were presiding over all of this too. But I think, you know, the fact that she couldn't name the Israeli flag and couldn't describe it, I think, or even some element of it, was a real light bulb moment for me about about the sort of people who hold the office of Vice-Chancellor around the country.
6: Yeah. And Julian, sadly, while this Royal Commission continues, there was another incident in Sydney this week that I covered, a very popular sandwich shop in the eastern suburbs, where a young woman walked up to the counter and asked for a can of drink. And because that can of drink had an Argentinian flag on it, she turned around and said, "There's too many Jews there, I don't want it." This was a Jewish family-owned business in the eastern suburbs. And I just think it's insane that while we're in the midst of a Royal Commission, off the back of the Bondi Beach terrorist attack, that there are still people within the community who just think that they can say that sort of thing in Australia.
8: Well, I think it's got worse in a sense, Mark, since the Royal Commission started. I don't blame the Royal Commission for this, but, you know, it's extraordinary that people don't take the signal from the Royal Commission that, hang on a second, we've got to change our behaviour as a society. 15 Australians were murdered in cold blood because of their religion on our most famous beach, and yet we have Oniswa, the magazine at Sydney University, praising Hamas. We had the city council wanting to let out premises to people who were, using phrases like "from the river to the sea" and globalised the Intifada and so on until they had to withdraw it. We've got these incidents at Jewish businesses, not to mention the absolute explosion on online anti-Semitism that has gone on in a massive way since the December Bondi attacks. I mean, I think we're in a really dark period as a country, and that's why the Royal Commission's important. That's why it's important. It puts up some of these people who have failed to exercise leadership and grills them, and it's why it's important that its recommendations take strong measures to put this stuff back in the box. But ultimately, Mark, as you and I have said many times, this is about leadership, and this is about the leadership of our country, the leadership of our institutions, which we know has just been, you know, so wanting over the last few years.
6: Julian, I want to ask you a personal question. You're a federal politician. You're also a very proud Jewish Australian. I played some audio this week of David Adler, who's a former president of the Jewish Association. He made comments on Sky News this week to Andrew Bolt that he feels safer in Israel. He also felt safer in a Muslim country like United Arab Emirates. He's now moved his family to Israel. As a Jewish Australian, and yes, as a federal politician, Julian, do you feel safe in Australia?
8: Well, I love this country, Mark, and, you know, I'll be the last one out because my future is here and my job is to protect Australia and to make it a free and fair country for all. But David Adler's experience is not isolated, and David Adler's views about what's happening in Australia are well said and are said often by people in the Jewish community, and there is a growing concern about the long-term safety of the Jewish community in this country, and people are moving to Israel. And it's true that I have friends who go to Europe and who go to the Middle East, to places like the UAE and to the United States, and who do feel safer in some of those countries than they do here.
6: But with
8: and
6: respect,
8: that's a stain on our country.
6: With respect, though, Julian, it was a question about you. Do you feel safe as a proud Jewish Australian in this country?
8: I feel my safety has declined since October 7. There's no doubt about that. But what I want to do is push back hard on this, because I want a future in this country, not just for me and my family, not just for Jewish Australians, but for anyone who shares our values and wants to obey our laws. That's the promise of this country. This country's been uniquely good to Jewish Australians. We've been here since the First Fleet, and we've contributed anyway and every way. And I I just don't like what's become of Australia in the last few years. I want to return the Australia I know and love to being the safe, open, free place it's always been.
6: Well said, Julian. And I just want to read a message that's come through from Paul. Well done, Julian. On top of his brief, clear and concise and prepared to call out what's wrong. Compare this with the ums and ahs we get from the mumbling Prime Minister. Keep up the good work, Julian. Thanks for joining us. I really appreciate it.
8: Thanks, Mark.
6: That's the Shadow Minister for Education, Julian Lisa, joining us about an issue that we have been talking about for a long, long time on this program.
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0: Street Queanbeyan and Darling Street Mitchell.
1: Well, I only go to the people in the know. Riverland Tiles.
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3: Well, there's plenty happening in federal politics. There's also plenty happening in state politics. I'm very thankful to Kelly Sloan, who's made some room in her busy schedule to come out and join us at Parramatta BMW. The New South Wales opposition leader is here. Kelly, good morning to you.
4: Good morning. And it's so great to listen to the claps.
3: Yes.
4: I love a live audience, I have to say. And nice chatting with people here from Penrith and Winston Hills and Parramatta and beyond. So, hi, guys. Hope you win the BMW.
3: And we love getting out and about into the community, Kelly, because that's what it's all about. And I'm sure in your travels everywhere, where you go, people are stopping you to talk about a whole range of things. And we'll seize on a few of them in just a second. But if I'm to ask you the main complaint from voters in New South Wales, hardworking Australians that come and shake your hand and say, hello, Kelly, nice to meet you, what are they telling you out there in New South Wales?
4: They're just saying, geez, it's tough. It's tough to buy the groceries now. It's tough to pay the energy bills, that costs are going up and up and up, that they're working harder than they ever have, but they feel like they're losing hope that there'll be that opportunity for them, that there'll be the opportunity for their kids, that their kids are going to get a job. I mean, businesses are closing everywhere, and on the high streets, we're seeing empty shops. Just yesterday, we heard that 5,300 businesses went insolvent in the last financial year alone in New South Wales. So people, I'm getting nods here, people are saying this is really tough and we're not seeing a plan to fix it.
3: Kelly, I've just been through it myself. It's been well publicised what I went through with the restaurant, and I got out of that. Everyone got paid, so I'm very proud to make that very, very clear. But I can speak with experience on how difficult it is out there. And one of the common complaints I hear from people, in particular business owners, is, you know, we've been in business for years, decades in some cases, but it's just impossible to get ahead. You know, we're being asked to pay more for super. We're being asked to pay, a higher minimum wage now. And I don't begrudge anyone earning more money. But when business owners themselves are crying poor and struggling to make ends meet, they then have to put off staff.
4: So
3: which
4: exactly.
3: Then falls back on the welfare system, that people can't get a job. So the knock-on effect here is just really, really cruel.
4: So we want to turn that around. So the Liberals and Nationals will cut payroll tax, make New South Wales the most competitive place in the country to run a business. And we must, because things are going backwards at a rate much faster than anywhere else in the country. So we can say, oh yeah, interest rates are high everywhere else, the economy is going bad everywhere else. But New South Wales in the last 3 years has gone from the top performing economy, the top in the country, where we should be as the premier state, to the bottom, rock bottom. Retailers are doing it worse in New South Wales than anywhere else. This is a New South Wales problem predominantly. Businesses are doing it tough, and we need to start driving this economy forwards again.
3: I'm going to ask you about some comments made by the Premier Chris Minns in the last 24 hours, but one thing that's really, really upset me about the Premier and this New South Wales government, and I've been pretty harsh on them the last few months. As you know, Kelly, I've sat here week in, week out fighting for the people of the Central West and those people up through the mountains because of the closure of the Great Western Highway. The Minister for Recovery and Small Business, Janelle Saffin, to her credit, came out there. Roads Minister, no show. She was on leave. The Acting Roads Minister couldn't come. Janelle Saffin came up to the listeners and offered them a paltry $3.5 million rescue package, if you like, a support package, which was $10,000 per business. They had to wait a month until they could apply for it. We now have a timeline on the fix of the Great Western Highway, but that's been bumped up to $20 million. And all of those business owners in the wider area still get $10,000. All the while we've got the government announcing, I think I saw yesterday, another $200 million for another road. Does the Premier care about people west of the Blue Mountains?
4: Well, he doesn't have an electoral chance past the Great Western Divide. I think this is a real problem, and we need to understand this is a problem for everyone. This is our food bowl. These are the people that are putting food on our plates and wool for our clothing. And it's the businesses along the way that are doing it really tough. And to be honest, that's just been strung along. Everyone knew it was going to take longer than 3 months. We know it's going to take longer than a year, even if they're trying to work through the night. So let's actually just be fair dinkum with people, tell them what they're up against and say, here's how we're genuinely going to help you.
3: What's your read on the Premier? Because one thing I keep saying is that, you know, admittedly, yes, he's popular. He presents well. He's a decent fella in my dealings with him. He's a terrific bloke to talk to, and I'm sure that's your experience with him as well. But it reaches a point, I think, for voters in the state of New South Wales when they say, well, hang on, Chris Minns is standing there in a hard-hat and high-vis vest cutting a ribbon on a project that was announced by Gladys Berejiklian or by Dominic Perrottet. At what can Chris Minns hang his hat on at the moment that he's done for the people of New South Wales? Because if his political career is to be judged on a legacy, what legacy has he got at the moment?
4: Bingo. And this is the thing people are starting to say to me. They're saying, look, he says all the right things. And I look, I genuinely get along well with him. I do believe he's a nice guy, but I don't believe they're running the state well. And people are saying they're having enough of telling us it's okay, enough of the apologies, enough of telling us what we want to hear, enough of politics for the now. What about politics for the future? Mm. Because we are going backwards. People should be angry. Businesses are closing. Our economy has shrunk under Labor's watch. There is no vision for the future, no future infrastructure projects. You know, we're sitting in Parramatta where the Liberals and Nationals had a great legacy of WestConnex, of the Parramatta Light Rail, of $1.5 billion into Westmead Health Precinct, and so much more. What's Labor's vision? Mm. And this is why in my budget reply speech, I got up and said, what have they done with their opportunity? They sat for 12 years on the opposition benches. What are they doing? They are managing, not governing. They are managing, not leading. New South Wales deserves so much better than that. We are not seeing anything from this government.
3: You mentioned the budget in reply speech. Did your boy say, Mum, can you get a bit of M&M in there for you?
4: Or? Do you know what? They are embarrassed by that.
3: I've seen some great memes with you wearing the gold chains and everything else,
4: I'm
3: like a rapper.
4: I'm loving it. Look, I was trying to make a point. If you had one chance, one shot, one opportunity, what are you going to do with it? Yeah. Are you going to just sit there and say we're being fiscally responsible, we're not spending? Are you going to sit there and say we're going to tax New South Wales 30% more under our watch, which is exactly what they've done, and they've built another 16% taxes in? Are you just going to say, you know, we're here for the ride, we're here because I want to be Premier, we're here because we want the white cars? We deserve better than that. We deserve an opposition at the moment who coming into government with a plan, and that's exactly what.
3: Well, just put your hat on sideways next time when you deliver it. Okay, that was the only thing missing. That's my only.
4: Yeah, question. I know, and the arm movements and all that.
3: All
4: stuff,
3: that sort of thing,
4: yeah.
3: Bit of Peter Garrett style, you know. Chris Minns. Now, the Premier, he said in the last 24 hours, the coalition of One Nation, the Liberals and Nationals, would be a quote Frankenstein's monster, detrimental to the economy, community cohesion, and young people that may not have white pigmentation. This is a crack at you, Kelly Sloane. Your response?
4: I found it offensive. I think he's entirely misread the room. This is not a policy critique. This is a man trying to invent monsters rather than looking at what's happening on his watch in our state. And the people that he is criticising, the voters who are fed up with the major parties, they are not monsters. They are people who have genuine concerns, and the Premier should be looking at why. Why is that? Because their opportunities are going backwards. They're seeing law and order issues in their street. They're waiting longer to get into a hospital on Chris Minns' watch. So stop pointing fingers. Stop, you know, he's running scared, Mark.
3: Is he having a crack at voters, or is he having a crack at you? Because he's saying that a coalition of One Nation, the Liberals and Nationals, would be a Frankenstein's monster.
4: Well, it's both, because he's saying that the vast majority of people in New South Wales who are not planning to vote for Labor are part of some sort of Frankenstein's mess. You know, that is offensive and is misreading the room.
3: Does One Nation have a leader in New South Wales?
4: No.
3: So how do you talk to One Nation in the lead up to the next state election? Because let's face it, you're going to need One Nation to be in a winnable position if we're to go off the polls. Is that fair or unfair?
4: Well, what I'm really worried about, and I understand and I respect the people that are saying they're fed up at the moment and they're planting their vote at the moment somewhere else. But if they do vote for One Nation, the fact is you're going to guarantee a Labor government, a bad Labor government in this state. And the reason for that is that...
3: But how do you, as the opposition leader and the leader of the Liberal Nationals, how do you win the next election without One Nation? Can you?
4: Oh, absolutely we can. I really genuinely believe we can. The majority of voters are not placing their vote at the moment with Labor in New South Wales. It is a minority Minns government. I need to flip 6 seats in this state. That's all I need to do, and hold on to the others. But I need people to bear with us. I know I have a big job. I have a big job to get to know you better, to convince you to vote for us and not for One Nation. Well, and at state level, I believe people do have the difference. Their grievances are federal issues. Their grievances are real. But at state level, you need to fix who's going to have the best opportunity to drive your opportunities, your prosperity, to manage the economy better. That will be a coalition government of Liberals and Nationals.
3: With respect, though, Kelly, one of the challenges that you have ahead of you, and we're less than 12 months away from a state election, is how do you control the news cycle, given that your colleagues and Liberal members are the centre of an ICAC investigation? There's going to be 8 weeks of hearings. So that's 8 weeks of you hardly getting any airtime, because every press conference you front, every time you stand in front of a television camera, you're going to be asked about the latest to come out of the ICAC investigation. How do you navigate your way through that, making inroads into this Minns government in the lead-up with less than 12 months to an election? You can't, can you?
4: Yeah, I can. I can.
3: How?
4: I believe I can. It's going to be tough. Like, I don't underestimate that. This is going to be a huge oxygen thief for us. But I think the voters are smart too. They know that people that have been named are backroom operators from a period that was well prior to me entering politics and my team.
3: Your shadow attorney general, though, has been forced to step down. Are there any more to come in the lead up to the next election?
4: Yeah, he hasn't been forced to step down. He offered to step down, and I'm grateful for that. And
3: Either way, he's not there anymore.
4: Well, Damien Tudor-Hope is a man of great integrity in my experience, and I hope he'll be returning to my shadow cabinet. But he was smart enough to realise, and is a team player, that someone like him, who is our leader in the upper house, who is assisting, like helping the inquiry, but is very close to those named, it was going to be a distraction. And he's one of our chief battlers against the government when it comes to fighting for integrity. So he said, Kelly, this is going to be a distraction. I'll step aside. I'm grateful he did that. It doesn't mean anyone else has to. There'll be other members, naturally, who are assisting the ICAC, and I support that. We want a strong ICAC. If this kind of behaviour has been happening in branches by these backroom operators, I want it gone. That should never be part of a party I lead. I will not stand for it. I'll turf them out at a sniff of corruption. They are gone. We need to have principles in our party. I have values that I will strongly enforce, and I believe the voters will see that in me. And if I'm up every day telling them about policies around, you know, lowering taxes, about increasing money to stamp out corruption and crime in our state, to provide extra infrastructure to people in the bush, I have the job of reminding people of what I stand for. And I think they'll say, hey, Kelly's a fighter. Hmm. Good on her for standing up and battling through it.
3: All right. A couple of other issues to touch on, and I thank you for coming out to Parramatta to say good day and to have a chat to us on the morning show. But this Moorpark situation, I haven't been able to wrap my head around this sale of the golf course, or the halving of the golf course, right? We're effectively ripping up green space to create green space at a cost of millions and millions of dollars when the state can't afford it. And we've got Clovermore wanting a town hall square in the middle of the CBD. What's going on here, Kelly? And how can Chris Minns honestly stand there and say, this is a great idea when you've got Centennial Park around the corner, you've got Queen's Park down the road, two parks you know extremely well, given you're the member for Vaucluse. What's going on here?
4: I don't know what's going on, other than Chris Minns seems to be beholden to Clover Moore and to Alex Greenwich. I walked around that area with my dog on the weekend, and it was almost empty. Masses of green space, underutilised green space already. Why are we chopping up a public golf course? There was a very sensible compromise by the golfers to provide both additional green space for the locals as well as the golf course. That was flatly refused. They are wasting money on this. It doesn't make sense. And the opposition will be introducing legislation in the next sitting of Parliament to try and make it harder for them to do that.
3: Are you going to do anything around people being able to change their gender? There was a story by Matthew Benz in The Telegraph on Saturday. An average of 3 men a day in New South Wales have spent just $73 to change gender to female on their birth certificates since new laws were introduced less than a year ago, making changing gender a simple admin process. I had a text message from a mum earlier. She was driving around with the kids in the car. She virtually sent me a text message and said, Mark, my son's in the back seat, and just said, did Mark just say people can change their gender? It's not possible. I mean, have we got to get back to some common sense in the state of New South Wales?
4: Well, People can change their gender, but they can't change their sex. And this is where the coalition in New South Wales opposed this bill, and we were defeated by Labor. Chris Minns pushed ahead with it. He supported it. I'm very sensitive to people who have gender dysmorphia, people who've changed their gender and want to be identified as something else. That's fine. And you can do that under your driver's license and your passport and your Medicare card. I don't understand. I've never understood why you need to change it on your birth certificate as well, a historical document. So we oppose that. This is now a question for Chris Minns to answer. He has said before in press conferences that he believes, you know, biological sex should be identified on government documents. Well, his very policies have flipped that. So this is a question for the Premier.
3: All right. Well, Kelly, you've got a really interesting few months ahead of you. This ICAC investigation is going to be messy. You're going to have to navigate the party through all of that as the leader. You're up for the challenge. I applaud the way in which you've spoken about the challenge ahead. And you've just got to keep highlighting what you're going to do for the state of New South Wales. Can you win the next election in your own right? I personally think no. But you've proven a lot of people wrong throughout your career, both in the media and in politics. So I wish you well and thank you for joining us.
4: Yeah, thank you so much for having me, Mark, and thanks to your listeners.
3: Great stuff. Ladies and gentlemen, Kelly Sloan.
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2: Well, the notorious High Mum scam has cost Australians millions over the past decade, but artificial intelligence is making it far more dangerous. Traditionally, fraudsters relied on simple text messages pretending to be a child in trouble with a broken phone. Now scammers are using AI voice cloning tech to turn those texts into realistic phone calls. And this is really scary. Experts warn that criminals need as little as 10 seconds of audio, which could be scraped from social media or voicemail to mimic a loved one's voice. These deepfake tactics are even spreading into corporate impersonation scams targeting finance departments directly. To delve deeper into this, I'm pleased to say the former special advisor to the Prime Minister on cybersecurity and Cyber CX Chief Strategy Officer, Alistair McGibbon. He's on the line with me now. Alistair, good morning to you.
3: G'day, Mark. How are you?
2: Mate, really well. Thank you for joining me. It is Alistair. It's not an AI, artificial intelligence phone call, is it, mate?
3: It's definitely Alistair, but he's no longer at Cyber CX, just for the record.
2: Oh,
3: but,
2: okay.
3: Apologies. Same guy, different brand. How are you?
2: Apologies. Mate, I'm very, very well. I think I've said this to you in the past. I'm fascinated by this AI thing, right? And I'm learning slowly more and more about it, okay? So that's the first thing I'd say. The second point I'd make is I'm bloody scared of it because I see some of these pictures and videos on the internet now and I don't know what's real and what's fake. And, you know, as somebody who sits here and does live radio for a living, you've got to be very, very careful on what you believe and what you don't. And then there comes this this scamming of people. I took a phone call last night and it was clearly AI because the person that was on the other end of the phone didn't give me the answers to the questions that I was asking. So how do we know? First question, how do we know what's real and what's fake?
3: So this issue of the deep fakes, as we would call them, is just becoming huge, Mark. So you're right to be scared and you're right to be sceptical. Short answer is we don't know how to find out necessarily what's real anymore, and that's the point. Most people, when they're surveyed, feel more comfortable that they can identify deep fakes than they actually are capable of finding them. So every study will tell you it's like, no, I reckon I'd be able to pick the doctored photograph or the phone call or the video that's fake. And when they're tested, those people aren't as good at it as they think. And that it's the gap there between what we think we're able to do and what the reality of what we're able to do in picking out those fakes that the scammers are playing in,
2: yeah.
3: And it's very profitable.
2: Are there any sort of tips here, Alistair, that you can give us on how to catch out the scammers and some of these, you know, AI deep fakes?
3: Look, there are. So traditionally, so for the last 20 or so years, I would have said to you, do things like out-of-band communications. So it's things like, hey, I'll call you back and you look up the phone number. Let's say it's your bank claiming to call you. Don't take the phone number that they're telling you to call back on. Look up the phone number on one of your statements to call them back on. It's what we call out-of-band communication. You've got my other number. Feel free to call me on that one. So I'm thinking about the Hey Mum stuff, right? There's a classic example of I've actually had a child genuinely called me one day saying to me early in the morning, he says, I've lost my phone last night. Genuinely, it was him. He'd also lost his shirt, but that's a different story altogether. And that was real, and he'd lost his phone. But these Hey Mum things are really scary, right? So why wouldn't you go back to the person and say, hey, you know, our first dog, what's the name of it?
2: Mm.
3: Or, hey, dog's name are you know? Say it's Spot. Well, it's not really a child, right?
2: Mm.
3: So it's asking questions. If it's video, which increasingly criminals are doing, particularly in corporate settings, get the person on the video to do something like, hey, could you step back from the camera for a second and then come back to it? Because at that point, the AI will often get janky and it will show the real person versus the image they're presenting to. So it's getting them to do or say something that only you would know, and they would know, the real person, act that is outside the norm for AI. That's where we're getting to.
2: Gotcha. Is the government doing enough in this space? I know there's been announcements in the fact that they're setting up an office and everything else, but are they doing enough to be able to prevent these things from happening? And how do we go about reporting?

0: these deep fakes, Alistair?
1: Yeah, well, the government has got...
0: I've lost you. He's gone.
1: ...making banks, telecommunications companies and people like Google and others to start doing more on scams. That's important because they're the service providers that we rely on to help protect us. So that's important. In terms of what the federal government can do itself, it has an anti-scam centre where they're trying to help coordinate those things. But I think the regulatory and legislative approach is a good one. Governments have woken up to this. I've always said this would actually become a federal and national issue. And it will become a voting pattern, a bit like in state elections where you care about education, health, law enforcement and justice. This will become a federal voting pattern. Are federal governments doing enough? I'm really pleased to see how much governments are doing, actually, and how much big corporations are starting to, apart from, sadly, the social media companies who lagged behind, and they're the key to all of this.
0: Yeah, and it's funny you talk about elections there. I think the election campaigns, we're going to have to be very careful on what we see and what we believe and what's real and what's not. That's something we can probably talk about closer to the election campaign. Alistair, you dropped out a couple of times, so the AI is clearly not happy with what you and I are talking about this morning. So there you are, eh?
1: I do apologise, Mark.
0: No, it's not your fault. Mate, I'm blaming AI.
1: Oh, yeah, some type of technology issue. But I think you mentioned something about elections. And look, I think fake news and deep fakes are going to become a very important issue. How you mentioned the concept that you're broadcasting. You need to know what the truth is as you're doing that. And people are making a lot of decisions fast now. We've become an always-on society. We need to start questioning the information that we see, how it was generated, and why someone did that.
0: Yeah. Hey, Alistair, if you're ever in Sydney, mate, well, we should get you into the studio. Maybe we can take a few questions from our listeners because you're an expert on this. I know nothing about it. I'm sort of learning as we go. So if you're up for it, let's do it, eh?
1: That's a date, Mark. Sorry about the connectivity.
0: No, not your fault, mate. If you can put a man on the moon, we can't talk to people these days. But, mate, I'd love to have you into the studio to answer some of those listener questions because you certainly know what you're talking about. Isn't he good? Alistair McGibbon, former National Cybersecurity Advisor and a one-time former Special Advisor to the Prime Minister on cybersecurity. So I'm sure listeners out there tuning in right now are learning more and more about AI. You might be using it at your business. But I just think from an everyday Australian's point of view, especially, and I'm not being ageist here, some older Australians that might not be familiar with how this works, just be very, very careful. You could be talking to an AI bot or artificial intelligence and a scammer on the other end of the phone.
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4: there are calls for the Housing Minister and ACT government to act quickly to fix or replace broken heaters in public housing.
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5: The US military has confirmed its first troop deaths from direct Iranian fire since the opening days of the Middle East conflict.
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0: Now, I just wanted to bring you up to date with a story that I've been covering this week. I've also been the subject of some horrible messages, social media messages and threats, one of which I've shared on social media overnight because I won't stand for it and they will be passed on to police. I've had a conversation with the New South Wales Rugby League again this morning, and the New South Wales Rugby League has confirmed in relation to this brawl following an under-18s rugby league game between the Campbelltown Collegians and the Oaks Tigers. The New South Wales Rugby League, I can exclusively reveal this morning, will be issuing charges to 10 Campbelltown Collegians players, 10 Campbelltown Collegians players, and one player from the Oaks. Investigations continue, and the New South Wales Rugby League expect that there will be more charges. Both teams remain stood down until the process is complete. Now, I've had a lot of people reach out to me from the collegian side of things saying that they've been the victim and they've been subjected to racist comments by opposing supporters. And I don't want to downplay that at all. That is going to be taken very, very seriously by the New South Wales Rugby League and I'm sure the police as well. Having said that, what I would say to anyone that goes along to a junior sporting game, including players, whether they be under 18 or over the age of 18, when you run onto a field, when you jump the fence and feel the need to start throwing punches and laying into spectators and opposing players, it will not be tolerated. It will not be tolerated. Which is why I applaud what the New South Wales Rugby League has done in standing down both these teams. And as I've revealed this morning, 10 of the Campbelltown Collegian players will be charged this morning by New South Wales Rugby League. There will be one player charged by the New South Wales Rugby League from the Oaks Tigers. Now, to those people suggesting, oh, Mark, you're taking sides, I'm not taking sides whatsoever. What I want to encourage is there a safe environment for everyone at junior sport. As a bloke who used to run around as a junior rugby league referee, I see the crap that goes on at junior sport. And if these teams want to start throwing punches, if these teams want to carry on like knuckleheads, they should be stood down and they should be rubbed out of the competition. They should be banned from playing junior sport. You know, we talk about trying to get people off computer games. We talk about people wanting to get active and get out there and play sport and play junior sport, junior rugby league. That's fine. But at the same time, we need to promote a safe environment. And what I saw in the vision and what I've been told by various sources, including those on the day, the authorities, is that the behaviour of the Campbelltown Collegians was disgraceful. And if there were spectators hurling racial abuse over the fence, they should be condemned as well. That's the sort of behaviour that will not be tolerated at junior sport.
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0: 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I hope you have a wonderful weekend. Mark Levy's my name. 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
29: Hello, I'm Chris McCarthy. The Trump administration claims Australia is responsible for human rights violations and is being punished as a result. Companies which sell their products into the American market will be slugged a 12.5% tariff. The US argues Australia hasn't done enough to stop buying products from countries which use slave labour. Trade Minister Don Farrell says that couldn't be further from the truth.
30: We believe that amongst all of the countries in the world, Australia does take the issue of slavery, modern slavery, seriously, and we'll continue to do that. The Albanese government believes that this imposition of higher tariffs on Australia is completely unjustified.
29: Labor members have pushed the party to adopt a stronger stance on gambling reform. Debate on the issue has been among the most passionate at Labor's national conference in Adelaide. The Albanese government is planning stricter rules around gambling advertising, but these Labor members have pushed for the party to go further and address online wagering.
31: Online gambling is regulated by three guys in a tin shed in the Northern Territory, and it's not good enough.
32: This platform amendment commits to prevent harm, to strengthen the power of regulators, to break the nexus between sport and gambling.
29: A police officer has been injured in a shooting on Queensland's Fraser Coast. The officer has been hospitalised in a stable condition after being shot in the leg while responding to a domestic violence incident near Maryborough. An exclusion zone has been established and power cut to surrounding properties as police attempt to engage with the suspect. A 12-year-old Perth girl allegedly stabbed by her brother this week has now left hospital. Her 16-year-old sibling remains in custody. He's due in court next month, charged over her injuries and their mother's murder. Australia's agriculture minister says while the discovery of Australia's 17th H5 bird flu case in Queensland is disappointing, it shows biosecurity measures are working. Further testing will be carried out after a dead petrel found on Moreton Island initially tested positive to the strain. Julie Collins says there's not yet been any spread to other animals.
1: There is also no evidence currently of any infections in our poultry or our agriculture system, and the risk to human health remains low.
29: Also making news, the federal government has announced a $4.6 billion investment into the Osborne Shipyard in South Australia to help build AUKUS submarines. And Qantas's new ultra-long-haul Project Sunrise plane has landed in Melbourne. The specialised Airbus A350 is due to take passengers from Sydney direct to London and New York late next year. In finance, one Australian dollar is currently buying around 70 US cents.
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29: The Rabbitohs have triumphed over the Storm 28-26 at Accor Stadium. In the earlier game, the Roosters defeated the Knights 23-22 in Newcastle. The result marks five straight wins for the Chooks. Roosters coach Trent Robinson says the side still has some work to do if they want the premiership.
4: Overall, I thought our end of sets were really poor. I think that cost us a lot of field position. We had four 20-metre restarts at half-time against us from our kicking.
29: In AFL action, the Dockers have defeated the Eagles in the Western Derby 112-42. The result marks 17 wins for Fremantle this season. While Geelong has beaten Melbourne 117-97 at the MCG to keep the Cats in for a shot at a top six finish, and Ferrari's Charles Leclerc has topped the timesheets in practice at the F1 Hungarian Grand Prix ahead of Red Bull's Max Verstappen. You're now up to date. That's news and sport.
28: 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Alexander Watson Insulation. Canberra's cold. Your house doesn't have to be.
5: Got an overnight low of -3. Morning frost, then partly cloudy tomorrow, a top of 15 degrees. Sunday, cloud clearing and a top of 15. Monday, morning frost, cloud clearing, a top of 14 degrees. Tuesday, morning frost, partly cloudy, and a top of 14.
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0: Welcome to Australia Overnight, the weekend edition. Great to have you company and thanks for listening. I'm Pat Panetta, your man after midnight as we head into a brand new day, Saturday the 25th of July 2026. Here we come into a brand new day and into the weekend as we broadcast across the nation on 2GB Sydney, 3AW Melbourne, hello to 4BC Brisbane, into 6PR Perth, 5AA Adelaide, hello 2CC Canberra, and across the wintry regions, well all over the nation, but into regional Victoria on the ACE Radio Network, and also across Queensland on Resonate Broadcasters. Wherever you are, whatever you're doing, let's do it together for the next 6 hours on this program. So call me now, 133-693. Now I'm here, jumping Jay behind the glass there in the soundproof booth. Our producer Jay is here. And the newsroom, of course, keeping an eye on the news as it happens overnight. And now, the most important part of this program is you and your calls on 133-693, the radio show that is your voice, your platform, your agenda across Australia, because you set the news agenda and set the news of the day. So my question to you is, what's on your mind? I'd love to know. 133-693. Now, to start us off, Jay, why don't we do this?
1: Now, it's time for Email of the Week.
0: I love it. 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Now, in Double View, Grant in Double View, Western Australia, emailed the program on Thursday. Jay, I didn't tell you about this email. Thursday, the 23rd of July, Grant got out of bed days later after being on, you know, because we're on the air on the weekend. So you would react to the fact that, you know, you send an email when you hear something on the radio and you say, oh, I'll send an email through. 4 days later, Grant from Double View thought that he'd wake up one day and send an email to the program and say this: I'm afraid I no longer can listen to Pat Panetta on overnight radio. The reason is because of his obsequious and self-effacing style of delivery is vomit-inducing, he says here in his email. So obsequious, I had to get the dictionary out, to be honest, the thesaurus. Obsequious is eager to please, trying so hard and agreeing with everybody, sort of bowing in a way that's a bit sickening, obsequious. But then self-effacing style, so that's a criticism. Self-effacing is a compliment. That's sort of lowering yourself to not sort of, you know, big noting yourself. You're sort of just, playing down your achievements to be self-effacing, which is more a compliment. So in a way, those two words don't really belong in the same sentence. It's vomit-inducing. Here we go. Pat never seems to have an opinion. He always sits on the fence, says this email. So I do have an opinion. I've been inspired by this. And I feel like it's time now to have an opinion on this radio program. Are you ready, Grant from Double View? And my opinion is, you're a moron.
2: And it's driving me crazy.
0: 133-693. We'll do the intro, the big one, Jay, the other driving me crazy intro. 133-693. What is driving you crazy? Is it somebody on the radio? Is it something big or small? Maybe it's your barking dog. What's driving you crazy?
1: Now, this is Australia Overnight with Pat Panetta.

0: Just like me, get it off your chest. 133-693. What's been driving you crazy? Something obsequious and self-effacing? Or is it a barking dog? Is it something you've seen in the news or your life the last few days? Get it off your chest. 133-693. What's been driving you crazy? And we've got the prize list there too. Find a prize for the best caller. 133-693. Tell me all about it. What's been driving you crazy? This might be something which sort of drives you crazy. So something simple, something very simple that might be annoying you. One of my most favourite sayings is, nothing is so simple that it can't be misunderstood. Nothing is so simple that really, you know, you can't misunderstand it. I found this in my wallet and I thought, oh, this is an example of that. So a little, I was at a hotel not so long ago, and you know the card, or sorry, the case they put the card in, and when they give you the card to the room. On the back of that little case or envelope thingy where you put the card in was the Wi-Fi code. And so I set myself up in there, and I've plugged in the Wi-Fi, so I'm looking at it now. The back of it says Wi-Fi dash, then the name of the actual place where I was staying, and then number one. So I'm putting into the Wi-Fi as the code, Wi-Fi dash, and then the name of the hotel, and one. See where I'm going here? And I'm like, this doesn't work. I phone up the front desk. Is that your Wi-Fi code? He said, well, it's Wi-Fi dash, and then the code. Is that the lot? So there you go. Nothing is so simple. It's there before my very eyes, and I'm putting in the wrong code. Can you relate to that? 133-693 can always be misunderstood, can't it? A big show on the way this morning for you, again, for your listening pleasure, including a discussion with James Ward from drive.com.au. He's a good man, and James Ward will join us soon. We'll talk about a road trip, an adventure that I'll be embarking on very soon, which I'm excited about. Haven't really done a big road trip. It's me on the open road, and we'll tell you all about it with James Ward very soon. But in the meantime, some great road trips. I'd love to know, 133-693. I'd love some advice for you too. So my drive will be Melbourne to Brisbane. We'll talk to James about it soon, 133-693. And of course, I'll listen to talk radio and keep an eye on all that as I drive across to Brisbane, but also a playlist. What should I get as a bit of a playlist? James Ward will tell us about what he enjoyed listening to when on long drives. And 133-693, not too far away. The blank quiz also on the way. We love the blank quiz. That's your chance of picking up a prize thanks to Pestrol. Weird Science with Dr. Carl also coming up. Sport with Andrew Lucas. A communications expert will join us to explain whether you should or shouldn't yell at your dog to sit down during a live TV cross. Welcome to the weekend with Olympia Kwiatkowski. Always fun. After the 5 a.m. news, a few hours away from now, Olympia's list of fun things to do across the nation and Olympia's observation is coming up this morning. All the news and information you need for a brand new day, including what's in the papers and Terry Barnes, the week that was in politics. We'll look at the national conference for the ALP in Adelaide in the news this week, making headlines, and a theme, a undercurrent, a subtext of the ALP's national conference is One Nation, the fear of One Nation, and the fact that they know that their vote will, not just the ALP, not so just the Libs, I'm sorry, the ALP also could suffer from losing significant votes to One Nation like they did in Adelaide in the last election. So, interesting. We'll look at that. And the Victorian election too, with Jacinta Allen. An important election in November for the nation. I mean, Victoria needs to be firing economically. 25% of the income from Victoria contributes to the nation, and it needs to be spot on. And it'll also be a window into One Nation again. Will the Liberal Party, which seems to be on track to win when it comes to the Victorian election, will they have to share, you know, a minority government with One Nation? How's that all going to go? So Terry Barnes will talk to us about that and more when we look at the week in politics on Australia Overnight. Craig is here from South Geelong. Hi there, Craig.
1: Paddy P, how's
0: G'day,
1: it going?
0: Craig, on this fine night? I'm going well, mate. You got something which has been driving you crazy?
1: Yeah, this obsession over the last, I don't know how long, where people substitute the word person for human. They're a wonderful human.
0: Oh, yeah, it's a little patronising, isn't it? Yeah, right. Yes. You're a wonderful human. Yeah, it's like looking down. Yeah, right.
1: No, just drop. Anyway, that's my drive me crazy tonight.
0: Yeah. You're a wonderful human, and I'm speaking my truth. It's my truth, and I'm just going to sort of do that. I mean, that's code for I'm going to be rude, I think. I'm going to speak my truth and have a go at you. Thank you, Craig. Kay in New South Wales. Yeah. Hello, Kay.
2: Yeah. Hi.
0: Hey, Kay.
2: The ad that you put on for the tiles.
0: Yeah, National Tiles. You got me on the radio in the background there. It's probably confusing you. Just turn it down if you can reach it. Yeah, is that the guy? National Tiles.
2: Virtually, he sings it all the time.
0: Yeah.
2: But you put it on in the night.
0: Right.
2: I don't know.
0: What station are you looking?
2: I don't
0: looking,
2: know.
0: Are you listening to, what, 2GB? What station are you listening to?
2: Yeah, 2GB.
0: Yep, because the ads are different.
2: And I put it on and I just hear his voice.
0: Yeah, okay.
2: And as soon as I
0: hello.
2: Hear his voice.
0: There he is, hello, that's what it is, hello.
2: Yeah.
3: Hello.
0: Yeah.
2: I have to turn it off.
0: Right.
2: I turn it down because I don't know how many times you put it on through the night.
0: Is that right? We'll have to do a bit of a count there.
2: I mean, I like your show.
0: Yes.
2: But every time
0: he comes on with his hello.
2: Voice,
0: yeah.
2: Yeah, and then he sort of like does his singing, I don't know. And I think as soon as I hear his voice, it's just like, I just turn it. The volume goes off for that ad. And then I put it back on again. And I thought,
0: yes. Oh, there you go. See, that's right. Just maybe turn it down for a second. Look, he's got the hello, and it's got longer over the years. I remember many years ago when he started recording those commercials, and they've been very successful for him. I can't think of his name there, Jay. Sorry. How am I going? National Tiles. Frank Walker, of course. Hello, Frank Walker. Now, I need to read this text before I read this on the air. Okay, all right. We'll better vet some of those texts, but that's okay. You can, we sort of get your calls on 133 693. Oh, and the text line, 0477 693 693, after this.
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0: It's the Saturday morning edition of Australia Overnight. Great to have your company. I'm Pat Panetta. Jay is here too, the 25th of July, and we'd love to know what's on your mind. 133 693, and the phone number, the text line, 0477 693 693. Pat, it drives me nuts how gullible people are. Pauline Hanson must have a secret magic wand because her supporters generally think voting for her instantly creates a flawless paradise. Interesting, the supporters of One Nation do stick by, well, Pauline Hanson. There's the Barnaby Joyce example of the dog. And I think I read a headline saying it was a stroke of genius, that he did that. I think it... what do you think? Did it endear, you know, there was a realness about it? Was it unhinged? Was it a bit nutty? Did it show that under pressure he couldn't handle himself? Was the interviewer rude? It's my understanding. I've seen the clip, but there's a bit of a patronising demeanour there that also worked in the favour of Barnaby Joyce. What do you think? 133 693. John's in Canberra. Hi, John.
12: G'day. I've rang a few times, but I'm unusual because I'm an old man. I'm 80, and I've had 7 kids. My youngest she'll be 17 in a few days. So all my other 6 kids are doing fine. One's a psychiatrist. They're all university educated. I've had various partners through and dying and things. But the whole... I come from the times when things were good, like in my 20s, you know, just after the Second World War. You know, it was kind of boring. But today, there's just so many issues, and I just think, you know, well, initially, we're losing democracy. Like, there's no opposition, and there's so many more laws all the time. You can't do this, you can't do that.
0: Mm.
12: The kids run the show. They just can say anything they like.
0: Mm.
12: You can't discipline them or anything. There's just so many problems. It's just scary. It seems to me... When I was in my 20s, we used to talk about, you know, what happened in the Second World War from our fathers and things.
0: Mm.
12: And they'd talk about Nazi Germany and the SS and the police, how they were scary. And we were saying, geez, I'm glad it's like that, not like that in Australia.
0: Right.
12: But, like, it's becoming like a police state. We're losing, because of all the laws, we don't have any more freedom.
0: Right. Interesting, John. You say, well, what a life you've led too. You say you're 80. Well, you know, yep. And you've got a big family, yep. And so you're looking at it from that perspective, and are you looking back with rose-coloured glasses? Is it fair to say there's always been challenges, or are you genuinely feeling this, like in this time, day and age, it's a problem?
12: I don't know how to answer that. I just think I went through the Whitlam sacking. I was in the federal government. You know, they stopped supply. I was in policy. Yeah, I think I just can't get a hold of all the things that are happening, but I'm really scared. I think now with the Labor government, with no opposition, and as I said, the loss of so much liberty, you know, because of all the laws, and of course the police have to carry out the laws.
0: Right.
12: It's becoming scary. And the thing I think we think in Australia is that when we're in the country, it's like people in a room fighting. And if you're in the room yourself, you don't want to say anything because you'll get donged. But when you're out of Australia, when you're out of the room, of course, you can say what you like.
0: Interesting. Thank you there, John. We'll go to Faye, who's on the line as well. Hi there, Faye.
13: Hello. I'm in Adelaide, South Australia, but I would like to just say something about people being driven crazy. And I've got one for you, and that is this cold weather. It's extremely cold and freezing down here in Adelaide. I don't know what it's like over your way, but I guess it's the same everywhere. But I'll tell you what, this cold weather's just driving me crazy. No matter how well you dress yourself thickly and all the rest of it, it's still driving me crazy.
0: Through to the bones. Look, you're right, it's cold in many places. I mean, Sydney was very cold. Brisbane too, a cold night there, Faye. So it is. It's just, and you're right, if you had your choice, you'd rather be, would you go to a tropical island or to the snow to ski? Would you rather go sit by the beach or go skiing in the snow?
13: No, I think I'd be going to Cairns in Queensland.
0: Yes, so would I.
13: I went to Queensland in the June of 1980, and of course, with having a vision impairment, doesn't stop me from doing anything. And you know, I try to get involved with anything and everything. But beyond that, I loved Cairns, and I didn't want to come back because it was so beautiful up there. And knowing I had to come back to a cold South Australian climate was terrible. Because thankfully, I was working at that time too, so I mean, I'm retired now and have been for almost 20 years, but no, I'm really enjoying it. But as I say, the warmer weather when it comes, and then I guess like we'll all be the same again, we'll all be saying that it's too hot.
0: I guess so. They'll be phoning up then and saying it's too hot. Now, that was 46 years ago you went to Cairns, Faye. Time has flown by.
13: Pardon?
0: That was 40, you said 1980? What's that, 20, 20 makes it 2000, 46 years ago.
13: 2021, hang on, about that,
0: Yeah, wow.
13: Yeah, it'll be about, I can't believe
0: Who'd
13: it.
0: Who'd you go with?
13: I went on an organised tour, but well, I was with other people. I didn't have anybody else with me, but you know, I travelled alone quite a lot at the time. But of course now things are different.
0: Yes,
13: but beyond that, well, I'm happy with what I've got. Who am I talking with, by the way?
0: So my name is Pat. Yes, and I do the weekend show.
13: That's right.
0: And I'll be doing it. Well, not to Cairns, but I'm going to Brisbane on my own. I'm doing a road trip from Melbourne to Brisbane. I'm going to talk to our driving expert soon. So I'm the same. I sort of enjoy travelling by myself, and it's going to be a real adventure there, Faye. Yeah.
13: It gives you you got your independence where when you have to travel with anybody else, you know, you've sort of got to share between.
0: That's right.
13: Share the things in between, the sort of thing. So,
0: And Faye,
13: I get you.
0: I'm a bit weird. I like to do things my way, so I get to my little weird sort of routine and things. So you're right. I'm on my own. I can do things my way.
13: Correct.
0: So I like it. Well, there's a song, bit of Sinatra, my way. Okay, good on you, Faye. Thank you. Laurie's in the Mallee. Hi, Laurie.
14: Hello.
0: Laurie.
14: I got piles and piles of tile.
0: That's right. You should be calling like a race or something, and he's racing. At the Mallee?
14: Do the
0: greyhounds go around there?
14: Beg your pardon?
0: Do the greyhounds run around there at the Mallee?
14: No, they did, but they got taken away.
0: Okay. What's up, mate?
14: I just wanted to do that ad for you.
0: There you go. Well, if you ever need to take a holiday, we'll get you.
15: Hello.
0: There you go. Thank you, Laurie. You've got the job. 133-693. What's on your mind? We'd love to know. This is the Saturday morning edition of Australia Overnight.
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5: And Patrick's on the line in Huntley Cove. Hi there, Patrick.
6: Yeah, hi, Pat. I was watching, I want to make a comment about the Commonwealth Games. I was watching the opening ceremony and there was two great omissions. And I mean, seriously, Billy Connolly, I know he's got Parkinson's, but he was born in Glasgow and he's one of the most world-famous comedians, as we all know.
5: Mm-hmm.
6: He didn't even make a mention. He didn't give a video presentation or anything like that.
5: Mm-hmm.
6: And the other one I think was Rod Stewart. So I thought the whole ceremony was rather boring.
5: Mm-hmm.
6: It was second class compared to the Olympics.
5: Right.
6: And the other comment I want to make, Pat, is if people get excited about the Commonwealth Games, just be aware that a Commonwealth Games gold medal, if you compare it, not all of them, but if you compare it to an Olympic gold medal in times, you'll find that some of them that won't even make an Olympic medal because the times are very different, say in track and field or in swimming. So,
5: right, okay. So the Commonwealth Games aren't up with the Olympic Games because, of course, the Commonwealth Games
6: is really...
5: The opening ceremony, which I didn't see, but I know, saw the bits and pieces, King Charles and Queen Camilla came in the Doctor Who TARDIS. I remember seeing and reading that. And I think, well, with the Commonwealth Games too, it's been put together with shorter notice. You know, they picked it up after Victoria... God knows, man, well, yeah, that thing in Victoria where they said they were going to do the Commonwealth Games and then did the backflip. So maybe that's part of the reason why the opening ceremony wasn't that flash. Do you agree with Patrick? 133-693. Are you watching it? Are you watching the Commonwealth Games? 133-693. Thank you, Patrick. Peter in Port Melbourne. Hi, Peter.
7: Yeah, Pat, how are you going?
5: Yeah, I'm going well, mate.
7: Yeah, that's right, Pat. Yeah, just want to see the bit of the update of our friend in the USA that's going to make us pay $3 a litre of fuel from Monday.
5: Yeah.
7: Barrel of oil went to $100 US. So all
5: is that the tariffs? He's talking about tariffs up. Too. Those well, not the tariffs.
7: I'm worried about the tariffs.
5: Yeah, but they'll change.
7: I'm worried about the fuel, Pat. I work in transport. Companies are going to go broke. And Trump there is dancing like an idiot. Same as the World Cup. Did you see him on the World Cup stage?
5: I did see him handing out the cups.
7: It's not a joke, Pat. Come on, Pat.
5: Do we have to always argue? It's not the first time a politician, you watch the tennis, the pollies all come out to hand the cup over. Politicians line up for those sorts of things, and he's another politician, and he lines up on the world stage like every politician on the planet. That's what I thought when he'd given the cup. That happens everywhere. And I thought last time we spoke about the petrol, you were saying that Australia was on top of it and that we didn't have to worry about the supply. We're going to sort it out.
7: Yes, sir. We started producing oil. Yes, we went out in the outback and started producing 10 million barrels of oil per day.
5: Well, we're sorted. What are you worried about then?
7: We did that, Pat. Well done, Pat. Well done, Pat. Well done, Pat. Well done for trying
5: I've got a good memory.
7: I contradict what I said, Pat.
5: I'm not contradicting. I'm just reminding you of the last conversation. Richard's in Western Sydney. Hi, Richard. Thanks, Peter.
8: Yeah, how you going tonight?
5: Good, mate.
8: I want to get rid of daylight savings. And it's going to be a very touchy subject. And there's a state Liberal member in Parliament that mentioned that, especially out west with the cattle and all that. But realistically, daylight savings, because it's been extended in the last, since 2005, to long hours, I reckon. I'm a fan of it, but I reckon over the school hold, agree with, but it doesn't have to go all the way to the start of April and the start of October.
5: All right.
8: Do you agree or disagree?
5: Well, I'm not as passionate about it. Some people about it there, Richard. Daylight savings, what do I think about it? Look, is it too long? Look, I don't like that we're out of sync. That's sort of, so from my personal point of view that, so there's Brisbane, there's Adelaide, there's Perth, different time zones. I know when it comes to Perth, it's on the other side of the country, so it's just the way it is with the time difference. So it's nice when we're all in line. That makes things easier. That's an argument in my mind that we shouldn't fiddle with the clocks, because we're a nation that needs to operate together, and it's nice if we're all sort of in a similar time zone. Let's go and see John in Moorabbin. Hi, John.
9: Good morning, Pat.
5: G'day, John.
9: There's Sebastiano. He had a emerald and he took it into the bank to see if he could get a loan on it.
5: Yes.
9: And anyway, the guy he saw was the manager for loans, and he said, I'm not sure whether he can do it, but he said, I'll take it to the manager and see what he says. So he says, he goes to the manager, and the manager has a look, and he said, yeah, nice knick-knack, Paddy Whack, give the wog a loan.
5: Holy moly, that joke is completely dated, isn't it? That wouldn't sort of go very far.
9: Yeah.
5: Yeah. You know what I thought you were going to say? A diamond. If you get a diamond or a ruby.
9: Not a diamond.
5: Okay, a ruby.
9: It was an emerald.
5: It was an emerald. I'm sorry. If you get an emerald and you go to the market stall with this beautiful emerald that's worth $1 million and you show it to somebody in the market stall and they say, oh, I'll give you $10 for it. And you think, then you go to somebody who's an emerald expert and you show them and they know the value of it. So there's a lesson in that, John, that you might be a diamond or an emerald, but if somebody doesn't recognise it, if they're just in a market and they'll give you $10 for it because they can't see what's before their very eyes. There you go, Johnny. Thanks for your call. Simon's in Colac. Hi, Simon.
10: Good morning, Pat. How are you, mate?
5: Good, Simon.
10: You have a bit of a go this morning,
5: aren't I? Oh, a little bit, yeah. It's nice to get a few calls and a bit of colour, light and shade. I reckon it's the way to go there, Simon. That's why we're number one. That's why people listen.
10: Must be a full moon,
5: yeah. Stick me out of the window, have a look.
10: What I was going to say, there's an ad on TV, on the radio that I don't like. And Poo Glorious, poo.
5: Oh, no. Someone's texted about that. Yeah, okay. That's that ad. Yeah. Which I haven't, I know the brand that they mentioned. I saw that text.
10: Do you remember that food, Glorious food?
5: Yes, and they're changing the lyrics. It's about dog food, I think, is my thing there, Simon. Okay, let's move on. The sales department are going to, they're going to think. But anyway, I'm getting some texts about that one. There we go. Arthur in West Footscray. Hi, Arthur.
11: Good morning, Pat and Jay. I noticed a bit of an increase, speaking of petrol prices, 10 cents a litre more to 15 to 20 cents or more. And I have to agree with Richard on the daylight savings. I don't like it.
5: Right.
11: Demolish it. just after
5: get rid of daylight savings. Okay, I agree with Richard. And Peter, who's listening there too, well, I guess Arthur's supporting what you're saying as well. The petrol prices are going up and it's a problem. Thanks, Arthur. There's Kathy in Albury. Hi, Kathy.
12: Oh, hi, Pat. How are you?
5: I'm good, Kathy. I'm going to talk about my road trip soon because I'm driving from Melbourne to Brisbane. My first day, there's Albury. I'm thinking about stopping in Albury or going a bit further to Holbrook, which is...
12: Oh, okay. Yeah, no,

0: Okay, Australia Post. That was the snail mail. I had some things sent in the mail, just normal, card size. It took 10 days to get from Ballarat to Albury.
1: Ballarat so to... How many say? 10 days, did you say?
0: Yep, 10 days, 400 kilometres.
1: It's gone. Could you track it? It's probably gone around the world for some reason and then come back
0: The joke is, I would say I was probably going to China and back.
1: Yeah.
0: And then, in the meantime, I ordered something. My friend ordered it for me, but it was coming actually from China. From the day she ordered it to the day it got here, a package was 5 days.
1: Right, so it's easier to go from China to Australia.
0: And then I thought, my sister was sending me something else, because my mum had passed away, and due to my ill health, I couldn't go to the funeral in Ballarat, so I've sort of been getting bits and pieces in the mail, and she sent me something else, and I thought, I'll see how long this one takes. Well, this one took 12 days, so I think it did go to China and back. Might have saw my package somewhere in China and had a chat, and they both locked in together.
1: So it's a normal snail mail. It's not express or that sort of thing. I know you're going to pay a bit more for that. Sort of branded.
0: No, it was just normal, the first one was just normal, like, letter size. The one I got today was like a larger, probably a four-ish type envelope, but still. But I think, my sister in Ballarat, her friend sent her a sympathy card from our mum, and it took her, I think, 8 days from one address in Ballarat to the other address in Ballarat.
1: Okay, thank you, Kathy. I wonder if the normal mail these days takes longer and sometimes or often doesn't even get there. Can you post a letter with confidence that it won't take you 8 to 10 days to go 400 kilometres, which should just be overnight at the most. It'd sort of go into the post box and then the next day it should arrive. Do you have to pay the premium, the express post or the bag with the little sticker on it, so you can track where it's going? I mean, I tend to do that now. If I'm posting something, I'll have to I do the premium thing because I think to myself, I want it to get there. The other one might not even get there. 133-693. Denise is on the phone. We'll speak to Denise soon, and we'll take your calls on that number. And also James Ward from drive.com.au will talk about my big road trip. And the blank quiz is also on the way, and sport with Andrew Lucas all coming up.
2: Mark Levy. Labor's primary has sunk to its equal lowest level since Anthony Albanese won the election in 2022. As One Nation and the Coalition clawed back support despite political brawling between the Conservative parties. Then there's the Resolve poll. The Coalition and Labor have each recorded their lowest support in New South Wales in recent memory. Almost half of state voters have told pollsters they'll abandon the major parties at next year's election. And where are they going? Well, they're going to One Nation.
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3: Weekend edition of Australia Overnight. My number, 133693. Denise in Randwick. Hi, Denise.
4: Hi, Pat. How's it going?
3: I'm good, Denise.
4: That's good.
3: Is that you sending me all these great text messages through my screen here?
4: It certainly is.
3: Yeah. Thank you, Denise. You call me Patrick? Are you the one calling saying good morning, Patrick? Is that you?
4: Yes, I always say that to Patrick.
3: Thank you. Thank you.
4: I respect your name.
3: Nice one. Now, well, it's good that you're on the phone.
4: One thing I'm bringing up now is a very famous lady by the name of Gladys May Aylward.
3: Right.
4: And she took all these kids from a certain section in China over a mountain to another time. And to make the kids happy, she would sing, "This old man, he played one, he played knick-knack on my drum with a knick-knack paddywhack, give a dog a bone. This old man came rolling home."
3: Nice. Okay, she sang it to the kids, did she?
4: Well, she sang it to the kids to make them happy. You know, there's a lot of things going on nowadays that, you know, kids need to be made happy.
3: Yeah.
4: And it's really sad what's going on in the world.
3: In what way?
4: But there are ladies around that help these little kids.
3: Yes.
4: And it's a big thing.
3: Yeah, absolutely. I mean, well, to state the obvious, they're precious, aren't they, little children, and we need to protect them. And sadly, you're right, and the world has many examples where that doesn't happen. Thanks, Denise. Vern is also here in Traralgon. Hi there, Vern.
5: Good morning, Pat. I've got vision impaired eyesight, and I have no feeling in my legs and hands. And I've got a personal carer that comes for 2 hours a day, except for Sunday. There are scammers in our life, unfortunately, I reckon the biggest scammers are the providers. Now, I'll give you for instance. On a Saturday, my carer is there for 2 hours.
3: Yes.
5: And his company charges $380 for the 2 hours.
3: Right.
5: He doesn't even get one third of that. If he takes me to the shopping centre to get groceries, he charges out, he gets 90 cents a kilometre,
3: right,
5: and they charge out $2 a kilometre.
3: Yep.
5: And I reckon,
3: can I ask a question?
5: I reckon the biggest scammers are the providers.
3: Yep.
5: The government. I'm very lucky, very fortunate to have the government to help me.
3: And you've got, you've got the provider and you've got the carer. How do you know what the provider is charging for the service when you're talking to the carer? I'm just curious. So you're saying that the provider gets the money I guess, from the government and pays that to the carer who they've employed to basically look after you. How do you know the rates of both those people?
5: Well, I had straight from the horse's mouth today from the provider, and I thought it was pretty ugly.
3: Mm-hmm. So what are they telling you for? Did you ring them up and ask them?
5: No, I had a house inspection.
3: Right. Okay, they told you the rates they charge. Anyway, either way, this is what's happening. Yes, they're they are the governing body or the overseeing sort of organisation that interacting, I guess, with the government or somebody to find people like you who need to be looked after. Then they're employing people to do that job, and they're giving a portion of that money to the person that's doing the actual job, and they're keeping the rest, which is normal business practice in a way, but you need to reward somebody for doing a job. I mean, if you find somebody and you're charging, what, $40 an hour, you're paying them $40 an hour and you're getting 70 and you keep the bit in the middle, if you are the business and you're sort of, you've got all the overheads that do that, that seems to be a business model which many people sort of use. I guess the question is, are they underpaying the actual person that they're employing to provide the service? We'll go away for a tick and come back with the news right after this.
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3: As we head to news, Tanya has texted through wishing my William, Tan says, wish my William a very happy birthday, much love and support for always love, Tan. So Tanya sending love to her William. Hello, William. And this is their song. As we

0: is thanks to the Energy People. Keep your home warm with Rinnai Heating from the Energy People, Fishwick.
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2: Hello, I'm Chris McCarthy. A smattering of protesters has gathered outside Labor's national conference to rally against the AUKUS pact. They believe it's not worth the money and are concerned about the manufacture of nuclear-powered submarines. Despite the concern, the government will invest a further $4.6 billion in the Osborne shipyards in Adelaide. Defence Minister Richard Marles says the funding will help make Australia a world-class manufacturer.
3: There's around 1,100 people there right now building the submarine construction yard at Osborne. In time, that number will grow to 4,000. And this is a critical part of the pathway to us being able to build submarines in Adelaide.
2: The Albanese government and opposition are rejecting the US president's claim Australia isn't doing enough to eliminate the use of slave labour, saying an increased tariff is unjustified. Australian companies will now face a 12.5% levy for goods sold into the American market. A woman will face court accused of using offensive language at the site of the Bondi terror attack, Madeline McNeil reports.
4: Sydney Swans players are being hosted by members of the local Jewish community, including a victim of the shooting, when the 67-year-old allegedly made anti-Semitic comments. Executive Council of Australian Jury co-chief executive Alex Rivkin says he's grateful to police for investigating after he claimed he was called an evil Zionist. Mr. Rivkin says his community will no longer stand for abuse and vilification on the streets.
5: We weren't going to stand for this. We weren't going to allow a sacred site where a massacre took place to be desecrated in that way.
4: The woman is due to face court in September. Madeline McNeil, Sydney.
2: A Perth doctor has pleaded guilty to 8 charges over the possession and production of child exploitation material. Police say they found the videos and images of real and AI-generated children on the 68-year-old's devices during a raid on his home last month. He remains on bail and will be sentenced in September. Experts are reminding people of the importance of medical supervision amid a fresh warning about the rare risk of blindness linked to drugs like Ozempic. People with diabetes or high cholesterol using GLP drugs such as Ozempic may experience a loss of blood flow to their eyes. Australian Medical Association President Dr. Danielle McMullen says even uncommon cases will be studied.
6: Regulator for Medicines, the TGA, obviously looks at all medications once they come to market to see if there's any new, what they call, safety signals. There's been some evidence that it may cause a rare eye condition, which could cause irreversible blindness.
2: Also making news, the federal government has raised travel warnings for Bahrain and Kuwait to level 4, do not travel amid escalating military action. Australians in the region are urged to consider leaving while commercial flights home are still available.
7: For Canberra's best coverage of the NRL, join the Continuous Call team every Saturday and Sunday from 1 p.m. Now a sports update on 2CC.
2: In AFL action, the Dockers have defeated the Eagles in the Western Derby 16-16-112 to 6-6-42. Fremantle marking their 17th win of the season.
8: The Fremantle Dockers have dominated the Derby in front of 56,616 and will have 1 second to throw the ball in the air. The siren will sound and the Purple Army will celebrate.
2: At the MCG, Geelong has triumphed over Melbourne 18-9-117 to 14-13-97, the result keeping the Cats' top six hopes alive. In the NRL, the Rabbitohs have triumphed over the Storm 28 points to 26. Earlier, the Roosters defeating the Knights 23-22 in Newcastle. Daly Cherry-Evans securing the win for the Chooks with a late field goal.
1: 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Alexander Watson Insulation. Canberra's cold. Your house doesn't have to be.
9: Got an overnight low of -3. Morning frost, then partly cloudy tomorrow, a top of 15 degrees. Sunday, cloud clearing and a top of 15. Monday, morning frost, cloud clearing, a top of 14 degrees. Tuesday, morning frost, partly cloudy, and a top of 14.
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16: 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Call my number 133693 and the text line here at the studio is 0477 693 693. Thank you, Jenny, for your text regarding that caller on the NDIS package. So Jenny says, hi Pat, the home care package you get a monthly statement. It gives you all the breakdown of what you have charged for your carer, and you pay the carer and the company they work for. You also have to pay the provider. There you go. So you pay the carer, the company they work for, and the provider. All the rates changed last November. Still a lot of learning for the providers, says Jenny. Thank you for that one. It's interesting to know. Hi, Pat. I agree with Richard. The daylight saving should be scaled back to its original 4 and a bit months of the year as opposed to the current 6 months, says David on the text. Chris is on the line in Broadmeadows. Hi there, Chris.
17: Good morning, Pat. I've just got a bit of a hunch. It's not affecting me, but I noticed there's three women that's called up Australia of Nine, one of them for an extreme amount of time, but now they're coincidentally using the same first name as against their long-term previous names.
16: Okay, so you're recognising voices of people phoning saying it's a different name.
17: Maybe, I'm not saying that's a code, maybe they have communications on social media and they just agreed to use the same name, I don't know.
16: Okay, so explain this to me. There's three callers on this radio station using the same name.
17: Yeah, three women. One previously used to be on the Not As Hard As It Used To Be Free quiz and won a lot of them and spoke and says they from another state and I don't... Yeah, it may be for safety reasons. That's okay. It's here nor there, you know.
16: Okay. Well, maybe voices sound the same and maybe you're just misidentifying who it is, but anyway.
17: No, don't know. I know their voices. And, okay. Yeah. But anyway, it's not to breach their privacy. It's okay. They can do that. Okay. But I've got to contact the Maritime Union of Australia and Patrick Stovedore, probably Monday and Tuesday. There's a while to go yet. I think it's about August or September of 2028 will be the 30th anniversary of the great victory by the waterside workers, Patrick Stovedore and the Maritime Union over the Howard and Reef government, when they launched a conspiracy case in the federal court, which they won, against Howard Reef and Chris Corrigan, who were found guilty of conspiring to train a rogue militia troops in a foreign country, Dubai, to break up our own Aussie workforce on the waterfront here on Aussie soil. The only thing I can't remember, whether it was allegedly, and I have to use that word because it's better called, whether it was allegedly dealt with under an alleged breach of the Constitution or been in breach in contempt of the Constitution, train a foreign militia in a foreign country to break up our own Aussie workforce. I can't remember.
16: Okay. Look, somebody will. I know what you're referring to. Yes, it was a massive. There was protests. It was on the waterfront. This radio networks, of course, followed the story very closely. It was a little while ago, and I've heard some stories about that time. So maybe somebody could help you out on that one. Chris, 133 693. Sean in Launceston. Hi there, Sean.
18: Good evening. I'd like to say hello to Lenny, and I'd like to say poor old Vern. And Chris might be onto something. I've heard one or two Sean's every now and then.
16: Right. Fair enough. But, you know, you're not the only person on the planet named Sean, but okay.
18: You know, I know. There's plenty of Sean's around. This other one I heard was an Irish one with a real Irish voice and everything.
16: Yeah. Oh, he phones up. He's a good guy. Yeah, Sean.
18: Yeah, he's Sean, like me. Yeah, I've got an Irish spelling as well.
16: There you are.
18: Anyway, I went to Hobart and did my TC test for traffic control, and I passed, but it was a freezing ride down there that took half an hour to get over, and it was a hell ride back that took 5 hours to get over.
16: What's happened? Why so long to get back?
18: It didn't take me that long to get back. It took me 5 hours to get over it.
16: Oh, to get over it. What the fact that, because you had to go into town for this traffic control course, and then on the way back.
18: Yeah, 200 kilometres.
16: Right, that's not too far, I guess. There, Sean.
18: On a motorbike in 7 degrees.
16: Oh,
18: -9 wind.
16: That's different. Oh boy. Okay. Right. So you went there and you got your traffic control license. So that's a good thing now.
18: Yeah, that's a good thing. Yeah, I can do it anywhere in Australia if I like. This company's got offices in Melbourne too that I work for already. So if I transferred to Melbourne, I could get my work back there too in Melbourne.
16: And how long's the course? A day? Half a day?
18: It wasn't a course. This was a test. I did the course about 3 months ago. The course is 3 or 4 days for a couple of hours a day.
16: Right.
18: And you also have to get your white card. You have to do all the tests on the internet for your white card as well to do this.
16: Okay. Oh, well, you're qualified and set to go, mate. All you got to do now is get a job, and you're off and running there. Sean, sounds like you're on a winner. You've been trained up. You've in an industry that needs people, traffic control, and you're set to go. So tell us
18: I've already got a job.
16: Oh, well, there you go. Wonderful, mate. So you're flying. Don't worry about the long trip on the motorcycle. You're in front. Francis is here. Hi, Francis.
19: Yeah, Pat, there's accommodation in Holbrook. There are two pubs, one on the left, about halfway up the main street, one on the right at the northern end of the main part of the town, the main part of the sort of shopping area. I think it's opposite the IGA.
16: Yep.
19: The one on the north, I've eaten there lunch and dinner coming through.
16: Right.
19: And the meals are really lovely. And that pub has been, the one on the right, at the top of the town, northern end, that has been beautifully done up. And it also advertises boutique accommodation. And there are at least three motels as well.
16: Okay. Nice. And the pub's good food.
19: Yes. Well, I know that the other pub is advertised as having meals too, and I'm not sure about the accommodation bit. I haven't eaten there, but I've certainly eaten a few times at the lunch and dinner at the one on the right at the end of the main shopping bit of Brook. And the meals are really lovely, and the pub has been beautifully done up, and they do advertise boutique accommodation.
16: Very good. Okay.
19: Well, that'd be my first day. Don't have to stop in Albury.
16: No, to go a bit further, because I just want to get a bit. I just want to do a bit more driving on the first day. Yeah, Holbrook. Okay. All right. We'll talk about that soon. Okay. And it's got the submarine there that you can look at.
19: Yes. Well, this pub is just a little bit before you get to the submarine. So
16: right, Holbrook Hotel.
19: That one's on the right. I can't remember the name.
16: Yeah. Of the pub. Okay. There you go.
19: But it's a nice one. Yes.
16: All right. I'm looking forward to it. Yes. Thank you. Thank you, Francis. Right. And we'll be talking to James Ward soon about the road trip. Robin is on the line too in Deception Bay. Hi, Robin.
20: Hello, Pat. The lady before the news, you know, was telling you about the children and the song.
16: Yes.
20: Singing a song. Ingrid Bergman played that missionary lady in a film called The Inner, The Sixth Happiness. And it was a wonderful movie, and she was there as a missionary, and war broke out, and she took all these children over the mountain to safety. But Ingrid Bergman played it. It's quite an old movie, but lovely movie.
16: The Sixth Happiness. And you remind me during the week.
20: The Inn of the Sixth Happiness.
16: The what, sorry?
20: The Inn of the Sixth Happiness, because she started off in an inn as a missionary,
16: right.
20: And she was, and to get the, because she couldn't speak Mandarin, and to get them in with their donkeys, she used to run out with hay to try and get the donkeys to lead them into the missionary, so she could feed them and talk to them, about, you know, her mission and everything, yes. But it was called The Inn of the Sixth Happiness.
16: Okay, The Inn of the Sixth Happiness. Okay, there you go. Thank you there, Robin. Which you remind me during the week, speaking of beautiful stories, Still Magnolias is on the play with a great cast, and the names will come to me. I look at it online. Why can't I think of the wonderful actress who's playing the main role there? But a story I didn't know much about. There was the movie, of course, Still Magnolias, and it's just a beautiful story, similar to the description about this one here, that, you know, just a bunch of people, Lisa McCune, there she is, Belinda Giblin, and Deborah Lawrence, all wonderful. Yeah, so Still Magnolias on stage, beautiful story, which I didn't know much about. There's the movie, and it's been around for a long time. But the dialogue is clever. It's funny. It's just a beautiful story of, you know, this this life of these women in this Southern American town. So there you are. Let's say hi to Len, who's on the line. Hi, Len.
21: G'day, Pat, isn't it?
16: Yes, it is, Len. Yep.
21: I know. Nice to hear Sean. I'm glad he got his job.
16: Yep.
21: And I'm sure he'll do very well.
16: Agreed. That's the way to do it. I think he's on a good road, that's for sure.
21: Yeah. I used to work for Qantas.
16: Mm-hmm.
21: And we got delivery of a brand new aircraft.
16: Right.
21: The A330 1000.
16: Hmm.
21: It'll travel from London to Melbourne non-stop.
16: Okay, this is now. This is the new plane that did the direct from...
21: it landed yesterday.
16: Yeah, okay. Oh, right. Yeah, we'll have to speak to our travel guy about that. So direct
21: flights. And you know what? It'll also go from Sydney to...
16: London.
21: It's either Sydney or Melbourne to New York non-stop.
16: Right. Yeah, I think they're starting from Melbourne to London.
21: Mate,
16: so there you go, direct flights now.
21: Direct flights, mate. Yeah.
16: How long? About 6 hours?
21: Melbourne to London will be around about 20 hours and 13 minutes.
16: Okay.
21: The time to New York will probably be slightly longer, not a lot. But it's capable of flying for 22 hours.
16: Right, what's it look like inside? Is it one of those sort of...
21: It's got everything inside, mate.
16: Yeah, quite special.
21: You've even got a special room where you can go and exercise. Because you're on there for 20 hours.
16: Yeah.
21: On long flights, a lot of people, elderly people especially, get that leg thrombosis.
16: Yeah, you've got to move around.
21: You know, so you got to get up and about, yeah.
16: There you go. Something to look into. I did hear that that was starting, the direct flights from Melbourne to London, and it was a quite a special plane where you can do those sorts of things. You say exercise or maybe sleep, sort of stretch out. You're paying a premium, I'm thinking. But, yeah, something to talk to our travel man about. We have to get Quentin Long on the phone. 133-693, Saturday morning, Australia overnight. We have a few more calls to talk to, and also James Ward from drive.com.au. We'll chat about my big road trip, get some advice from James and take your calls. Also sport with Andrew Lucas on the way and the blank quiz, your chance to win a prize.
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16: Weekend edition of Australia Overnight. Great to have your company. I'm Pat Panetta and the number 133-693. The phone number, text line 0477-693-693. This one from Sue. Pat, re-NDIS, you're ignoring what the caller said. They rip off where and who they can and it's common knowledge. I'm surprised you don't know. Yes, I do know about the rorting of the NDIS and the problem with the budget. The government have to cut $50 billion, or they say they will. Group bookings for lunch, and when we said the NDIS, the price doubled per head. My friend tenant is NDIS and moving and needs to do a big clean-up. The tenant quote was more than triple what my friend was getting. Yeah, that's right. When people hear NDIS or the government, they think it's free money and there's a real problem there. It needs to be regulated. I think the conversation I was having with Vern, though, was about his carer being paid less than the body employing the carer, if you know what I mean. And that's I'm just saying that's normal practice, that if I'm a business, I'll then employ people and I'll keep a gap for myself because I'm running the business and then I employ other people. It's sort of called profit. But anyway, you're right, the NDIS is a real problem and it needs to be fixed. Pat, a good place to stop is Bundanoon, about 2 hours north of Holbrook. I'll keep that in mind. Thank you. John's on the line in Sydney. Hi there, John.
1: Hi, young man. How are you?
16: Yeah, I'm good, John.
1: Indeed. I've got a couple of things I want to raise. Firstly, this insane idea of Pauline Hanson to make it simpler to dismiss people or find people who are not doing the right job and just dismiss them. And the problem with that is that if they are so bad, why would you employ them in the first place? And then you actually give them no employment rights to actually do things. So Pauline Hanson is obviously completely insane. And that's it.
16: What are we referring to here, though? To Pauline Hanson saying, talking about the workforce, about them being lazy? Or what are we referring to exactly? What are you talking about exactly?
1: Oh, well, she, that's a fair question, young man. And her question is the workforce being lazy or on the phone or doing things or whatever. I mean, that's just not true. I mean, and all of my examples of actually going around the entire country, I think people actually value their jobs and they actually want to do a good thing. And so if you want to sack people on an easier way, we want to sack you because of what? Because you didn't answer the phone. It's totally, completely, legally ridiculous.
16: Right. Okay, so there's a suggestion that the Aussie worker is lazy, and I remember reading that about Pauline Hanson. She obviously said that recently. Look, I think you're right. People value their job, and most people want to do a good job. I think there's many examples of people who are being lazy. Can you sack somebody for not picking up the phone? Well, that's a bit unfair. I guess you give them a warning, or you say, look, your job's to pick up the phone. If you don't perform your job, maybe that's a simple way of saying there, John, that if you don't perform your duties, you shouldn't be working there. So if your duty is to pick up the phone when it rings, if business is coming through and your job's to pick it up, if you're not doing that, you shouldn't be working there. I guess you're being employed to provide a service to the boss or the business. If you're not doing it, it should be the arrangement should be sort of terminated. So maybe that's the point. Whether if you're doing a good job, you're safe in your job. If you're not picking up the phone, it's time to get another job where, you don't have to pick up a phone if you don't want to do it. Let's get some text messages coming through too from Gary. Hi, Pat. If you're on the road trip, the best place and a great cafe on the Hume is Trader & Co. in Yass. It's beautiful. The coffee's great. And their responsibly sourced coffee is delicious. Now, I've got to know them because I did many trips to Sydney, says Gary. I used to give them four of them haircuts, and then we'd get back on the road. There you are. Also, the Quest at Albany, and James is the manager there, is a great place to go as well. And Holbrook is a wonderful historical town, a lovely town that you'll enjoy, says Gary on the text. James Ward is going to talk to us about a road trip that I'm taking. He's the man who's the expert from drive.com.au. We'll talk to him after this.
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0: speak to an expert. Become my go-to man for all this sort of stuff. I think he's getting sick of me, but he hasn't told me yet. Because I do. Remember when I had that electric car, James Ward, when I was driving the Zeeker? I only rang you about 12 times to say, how do I get in here? And how
1: it's
0: do I
1: like
0: do
1: having... It's like having 24-hour roadside assist on tap.
0: I know. Are you thinking, look, mate, we do a radio segment together, but you're pushing the friendship, aren't you? Ringing me on a Sunday. Anyway, but you're a beautiful man. It's good to have you back here on the radio. And I am taking a road trip, and I said to you off here, I'd love to have just sort of throw it your way. And I'm excited because I haven't done much of this. So Melbourne to Brisbane in a – oh, I didn't tell you this, but it's a Toyota van because my brother lives in Queensland. I'm getting the van to him. It's sort of – that's a bit of a long story. So anyway, the vehicle is important. So I'm doing this drive. I've mapped it out, and I'm happy. I'm excited.
1: Yeah, look, there's nothing better than a road trip sometimes. And it kind of doesn't matter what you're in. And in fact, it's almost better to be in something that adds to the adventure. It was like when we spoke at New Year time that I was heading up to Armidale in a Commodore Aventura. So to go and do that in whatever car, it is that great spirit of adventure to get out on the road.
0: Yeah, well, there you go. The best road trips. Yeah, 133-693 in that spirit of adventure, and I'm feeling that. And because I'm doing it on my own, I mean, that's another thing. I can stay there. I'll have lunch here. Now, I need to get there quite because I'm leaving later than expected. So, but you don't want to be silly. You know, I want to take my time and have a rest. So all that is factored into this adventure.
1: Yeah, and I think the thing is too, like you sort of going in eyes open, you can prepare, you can check the tires, you can make sure you got snacks, you can plan where you want to stop for coffee and things like that. The idea of it being sort of ad hoc, just get in your car and go, it is actually a bit smarter to be planned, and it sort of adds to that fun. But safety is key, right? And again, you've got to be careful on the some of the roads, obviously with potholes, you've got to be careful of trucks and things like that, which is, you know, again, can be risky and dangerous. You've got to be mindful of, particularly in regional areas, of dusk where, you know, scrub looks like kangaroos and kangaroos look like scrub. And, you know, there's a lot to consider in all this sort of stuff. And I think this is, again, part of the adventure. Yes. But it's also a huge part of the planning side of things.
0: Okay, so I shouldn't be leaving too. I'm going to leave early on some days if it's a bit dark, or so dusk is at the other end of the day, isn't it? Or dawn. You know, I've got to be careful for you. That's right, animals and things on the road and that sort of stuff.
1: Yeah, and look, you do get exactly as you say. You do get some wildlife, sort of, you know, on the road that you need to be mindful of. And again, with the longer distance driving, keeping your sort of eyes focused and your brain active is something you do need to again be. Yeah, pretty solidly committed to. And this is what I think, yeah, podcasts. And actually, I tell you what, do you know what my go-to was? This is going back before podcasts were even invented. I would listen to the 12th Man CDs. Oh, yes. And because, you know, I just found them hilarious. And it was one of those things. It would sort of keep you awake and alert and things like that. So do get a good playlist, do get a good podcast to keep your mind on the job. And it's great.
0: Oh, 133-693, playlist for your road trip. Okay, and of course the service the car I'm talking about, it's a van, so it's not a brand new car. You know, the window wipers, the rubber, the old-fashioned, you know, it reminds me of when I've had the newer cars, the window wipers are quite good, aren't they? They really sort of do the job, but some of the older cars are a bit flimsy with the rubber. Make sure, that's one little thing, make sure when it rains you can see.
1: Yeah, and again, you know, just giving them a squidgy is always so. Getting the squidgy at the petrol station to wipe the lights, check the wipers, and just check over the car before you go. You know, the thing where you look in the rearview mirror as you reverse towards some glass at the servo, so you can make sure your tail lights work and your brake lights work and all that kind of stuff. But it's going ahead, like doing that, making sure you're ready, and then the trip can be really enjoyed. And look, obviously things happen, so making sure you got your USB cables to keep your phone charged and that sort of stuff. But it is part of great Australian life, right? Like there is nothing better than a road trip. And the one thing that I always love to do is if you see a place or you see a road or you see a thing that you go, geez, I'd like to take a closer look at that, or I'd like to go and visit that town, or I'd like to stop here, go and do it. And then it's brilliant.
0: Yeah. So I've done the thing where I've worked out the Ks and thought, okay, it's going to take me X amount of time to get there, and I've booked a couple of places on the way. Sort of a pretty basic or maybe a silly question. Is there anything I'll stick to schedule, yeah? So I've worked out if it's 500 Ks from here to there, okay, it's going to take me whatever, and I'll get there. I've never done a road trip like this. That just makes logical sense to me that you map it out, you work out the distance, you think, there by 2 PM and book the hotel.
1: That's it. And look, you know, you have those things where you've obviously these days with nav and with all that sort of stuff, it does make life a little bit easier, and it can sort of alert you to problems.
0: I'll see a pie shop or something. That's the thing. I'll see a pie shop or something on the way, and I'll think,
1: we do love a pie shop. And look, checking your comm, because do you know what? Again, I really love it when you get to country motels and they have the Nescafe and the Arnott's biscuits next to the kettle in the room. It's like peak. You know you're in the right place. Then you go to the pub for dinner, and honestly, who needs Michelin star restaurants Four Seasons? When you're doing it that way, it is just, it's great, honest road trip travel. So, mate, half your luck.
0: I'm a bit weird. I don't really touch I go with other people sometimes and they sort of get all the biscuits and things. I'm like, I don't know, but I will get into the bickies and those sorts of things. People take, this is more hotels, the shower kits and stuff like that.
1: it's good. Okay. Well, last time I think I went up, I stayed at Holbrook,
0: I think that's on my list. Yeah, Holbrook.
1: It's the submarine town where you can see the Oberon class submarine.
0: You mentioned it to me when I was looking at the list. I'm thinking Holbrook.
1: You go see the sub. Yep. But it is one of those things that you do see some of these beautiful Australian towns that have now been bypassed by the freeways and the larger roads and things like that. And they can be very quiet. And it is a bit sad to see that. But what you get is some really great people. So, yes. Very much endorse and support a road trip. And look, so when are you hitting the road?
0: On Tuesday. So it was going to be a bit early Tuesday this coming week, and hoping to be there by Thursday afternoon. So it's pretty tight.
1: Yeah. Well, we'll have to speak next week and kind of do the download. You know, what was it? Sure. What adventures were had? You know, you send us put some photos up on the Instagram. I was going to say, send us, we'll have a slide night. But
0: I'll cook some scones.
1: Really, yeah. But no,
0: that'd be the most boring. My trip, my trip to my road trip slide night, inviting you and all your friends. Okay. Yeah, I'll do that. Good idea. And we'll do a chat. I'll be in Brisbane at the 4BC studios. What a good idea.
1: Yeah, perfect. Well, look, one of the things while we're talking too, and to kind of bring it back to a bit of the news, for road trips where this sort of comes in handy, but it can also be a bit kind of contentious, is ANCAP have announced today, the government has announced today that all cars from 2029 onwards, every new car sold in Australia has to have lane keeping aid. Now, obviously, modern cars right now, a lot of them do have this, but it'll be made mandatory, like airbags were, and then like autonomous braking was, and that sort of thing. But obviously, whenever I talk to people about lane keeping aids on the cars, some of them are like, yes, it's perfect and it's great. And look, I'm a big advocate of Mercedes-Benz in-car software. Their stuff works brilliantly for me. But we have seen plenty of these systems that are not as intuitive. And sometimes we have cases, particularly for regional driving, where you may need to gradually move over either the left line, away from the center of the road if you've got a large vehicle coming the other way, or again, move to the right over the center of the road if you're trying to get around a bike or a piece of farm equipment or something, or even a pothole. But the lane keeping software, some of them, it can be quite aggressive and will pull you back into the lane when you're trying to move out of it for your own reason. So it's one of those things. We're hoping that, obviously, here we are, midway through 2026. So we've got 2.5 years until this happens, that this will give manufacturers a chance to really, really fine-tune these systems so that they work in with you rather than against you. But it's definitely an interesting thing. So with your van, it'll have cruise control, but it probably won't have some of that newer tech.
0: No, it doesn't. No, it doesn't got the newer tech. No.
1: Yeah. It's something to be mindful of. Road trips of the future using cruise control and the lane keeping aids. They can make longer trips a bit safer, but Yeah. It's not an apples to apples comparison with all systems.
0: Sadly, because the swaying out of your lane, that is something that is quite a dangerous thing and happens way too often. That's why we
1: Why we have them. Yeah.
0: Yep. And as you say, mandatory from 2029. Did you say?
1: Yes, from 2029.
0: Okay, beautiful. It's good for our listeners to know. Always a pleasure, mate. Thanks for being here. We'll report next week on my holiday road trip. Thank you.
1: And drive safe. Drive safe. We're keen to hear about it.
0: Love it. Thank you, James Ward from drive.com.au.
2: Mark Levy. Labor's primary has sunk to its equal lowest level since Anthony Albanese won the election in 2022. As One Nation and the Coalition clawed back support despite political brawling between the Conservative parties. Then there's the Resolve poll. The Coalition and Labor have each recorded their lowest support in New South Wales in recent memory. Almost half of state voters

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8: Weekend edition of Australia Overnight, as we take your calls all night and all morning all across the nation. The number is 133 693. Quiz time. The blank quiz is your chance to pick up a prize thanks to Pestrol. So that number, 133 693. The blank quiz is a bunch of questions, so 10 questions, all relating to a news story of the week. We blank out a word, and you get through the questions and win the prize. 133 693. For example, number 5, Prime Minister Anthony Albanese had a jolt of a surprise when a blank he was riding suddenly stopped ahead of the address he was about to make at the Labor National Conference during the week. What stopped? What was the blank in that question? 133 693. Phone now for the blank quiz. And you'll be in the running for the prize thanks to Pestrol. 10 questions, last person standing gets the prize. 133 693. Road trips. Peter from Belmont in WA says, "Hi guys, my smoothest ride was driving my ex-wife Falcon to Kaboa Station just past Carnarvon about 25 years ago. A ex-wife Falcon in regional WA, just past Carnarvon. How good's that?" Charlie's on the line in Wollongong before we start the quiz. Hi there, Charlie.
9: Hey, yeah, matey.
8: Yeah, I'm good, Charlie.
9: Besides driving safe and all that other rubbish, one little piece of advice I will give you, and I learnt this on travelling up and down the East Coast, is you sort of stop where everybody seems to stop. Like they used to say, if you saw the truck, you stop at a survey, that's the survey you stop at.
8: Yep.
9: Because you've got to feed and all the rest of it. Well, it doesn't really work that way anymore. What I found was if you go to places that are popular and tourists go there and a lot of people stop, yes, you get okay sort of stuff. But if you go to the next town where nobody stops, you're going to get first class service. You're going to get 10 times more for your money because they don't get as much business.
8: That's good advice. I like that. So not the major centres, because everybody goes there, and you're right, you'll have to sort of more people. But you just go just past the major centre and you'll get a different sort of experience.
9: Yeah, well, I found that out when I was riding, because you go for a ride with a group of mates, you know, you got 10, 20 bikes, they all pull up. They constantly go to the same watering holes every time because they know the system. And I started getting really annoyed with that. I was like, I'm not exploring anything. I'm going from the same place all the time.

0: time. So I started going to the next place. There was nobody at the next pub.
1: I like it.
0: And they were so happy to have a customer. They would just, we'll just pile it on because the food's going to, we're going to throw it in the bin. So they just give it. All of a sudden I'm going, hey. And while you're in a queue at the place that's crowded, you're probably going to sit down and have your feed and be have more time to look around. I do, you know, the best piece of advice I've heard so far, if you want to stop and look something, do it, because if you don't, you may not get the chance to do it a second time.
1: Yeah, I was thinking that.
0: I kicked myself for that because there was a lot of times I was just like, I'll
1: drive through
0: another time.
1: Yeah, I've got a tight schedule too. I have to leave later than I wanted to, so I'm thinking the same thing. I don't want to. You know, there's certain towns I want to stop and really check out, so I'll have to just make the time.
0: You make the time for that, but like I said, when it comes to having food, just have a think about it. And if everyone's saying go to this place,
1: go to the next place.
0: Okay,
1: I like that.
0: I'm going to go to the other place because everyone's going. So you go to the place that's popular, you get okay food.
1: Yeah.
0: But when you go to a place that's not getting as much business, they put a bit more TLC in it.
1: Yep, love it. Thank you, Charlie. Good on you, mate. So some advice as far as road trips goes. 133-693, blank quiz as well. Phone for the blank quiz and we'll put you in the running for the prize. You can do this, 133-693, 10 questions to get the prize. In Perth today, a mostly sunny day and a top of 20 degrees. And we'll look currently in Perth at 6.5. In Adelaide, showers and 16 today. Right now, 11 degrees for Adelaide. Melbourne, showers and a top of 15 degrees. Currently, Melbourne sitting on 12. In Hobart, a shower or two and a max of 13. Right now, it's 11. In Canberra, morning frost, a partly cloudy day. Down to minus 3 overnight for Canberra. Top of 15 today. In Sydney, a sunny day and 20. Down to 5 overnight, but 20 the top today for Sydney, right now sitting on 8. In Newcastle, sunny and 18. Brisbane, sunny and 22 degrees today. Brisbane right now 11. Townsville, sunny and 26. And Cairns, mostly sunny, 26 degrees. 133-693, because it's time to do the blank quiz.
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1: Prize is the Pestrol Rodent Free Max. Very handy to have this device. You plug it in, you switch it on, no chemicals or poisons. It's the Rodent Free Max from Pestrol. It repels rats and mice. You switch it on, flashing lights, and they stay away. So that's worth $140. That's your prize on the number 133-693 blank quiz time. Vern in Traralgon is first. Hi there, Vern.
4: Yes, I'm here.
1: In a moment that went viral online during the week there, Vern, Australia's former Deputy Prime Minister Barnaby Joyce startled viewers when he yelled at his blank, Vern. Barnaby Joyce yelled at his blank while on TV.
4: Yelled at his producer.
1: Wasn't his producer there, Vern? Nice guess, not his producer. Mark in Stall. Hi there, Mark.
5: Top of the morning, Pat, on this lovely Saturday. There was a five a day use cruise control because that's how 99% of the accidents happen.
1: Oh,
5: okay.
1: All right, don't use cruise control. Right. Well, I don't think the car I've got cruise control.
5: Anyway, get back on that. It was Barnaby's little Kelpie dog.
1: His dog, that's right. Okay, so there's number one, ding. Number two, just keeping the theme, what was the name of the dog there, Mark?
5: Shut up.
1: Sit down. What did he say? Sit down. Have we got the audio there? I guess it's been played 100 times. You got it there somewhere, Jay? No.
5: Oh, it never gets boring.
1: It doesn't get boring. You're right. It's funny. Okay. No. So the name of the dog for number two. Thanks, Mark. Get back on. Rolling quiz. Blank quiz time on Australia Overnight. 133-693 to win the prize. Troy on the Central Coast. Hi, Troy.
6: Hi, how you going?
1: Going well, mate. So we know number one, he was yelling at his dog. What was the name of the dog for number two?
6: Oh, really?
1: Yeah.
6: Okay. Fido?
1: Not Fido. It was reported the name of the dog. Okay, there, Troy, not Fido. Where are you driving to, mate?
6: Oh, back up the Central Coast.
1: Back from where? From Sydney.
6: From Sydney.
1: There you go. Yeah. All right, well, keep us on, mate. We'll keep you company. You can call again, 133-693, because Mark has. That's the way to do it with the rolling quiz. So, number two, the name of the dog, Mark.
5: Oh, Pat.
1: Come on. Starts with S.
5: Sally.
1: Go again.
5: Sally.
1: Not Sally. It's ends with an A. Starts with an ST and an A. There's the movie. Oh, yeah. Was there a movie that they called out the name? It was. Oh, Mark. Okay. Somebody knows. 133-693. Blank quiz relating to the news of the week. So we know Barnaby Joyce was yelling at his dog. What was the dog's name? What's the blank there? 133-693, and we'll give you a go. We'll take a break, do you think, Jay, or do you want to sneak somebody on? We'll take a break and continue with the rolling quiz after this.
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8: Weekend edition of Australia Overnight as we head into a brand new day. Saturday the 25th of July. I'm Pat Panetta. The blank quiz, 133693 up to question two with the blank quiz. 10 questions to get the prize. We know that Barnaby Joyce was yelling at his dog. That was the first blank. Second blank question relates to the same thing. What's the dog's name? We'll find out when we take your calls. We continue the blank quiz after news, which is coming up now.

0: 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Find out if you're entitled to personal injury compensation.
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2: Hello, I'm Chris McCarthy. The opposition says America's decision to impose higher tariffs on Australian goods is not the act of a friend. Australia, along with 59 other countries, will pay a 12.5% levy on goods sold into the US market. The United States claims the penalty is necessary because Australia is buying products from countries who use slave labour. Liberal leader Angus Taylor says the decision is ludicrous.
3: We're dead against it. We'll work with the government and others to do everything we can to roll that back. And I call on all my parliamentary colleagues to flat out oppose this tariff increase and to impose tariffs being imposed on Australian exports.
2: New data reveals Australians believe China will overtake the US as the world's major economic power. The survey shows our perception of the US has fallen under President Donald Trump, with half believing the relationship has changed permanently. However, YouGov Director of Public Data Paul Smith says a third of Australians still want the United States to be a close ally.
4: They still want to have a relationship with the US, but 60% of Australians think that the US has become much more unfriendly towards Australia under President Trump.
2: The federal government has raised travel warnings for Bahrain and Kuwait to level 4 do not travel amid escalating strikes in the Middle East. Australians in the region are being urged to consider leaving while commercial flights remain available. Police have charged a woman with making anti-Semitic comments to a group gathered at the site of the Bondi terror attack. Sydney Swans players were being hosted by members of the Jewish community, including a victim of the shooting, when the 67-year-old allegedly made the comments at Archer Park. A 12-year-old Perth girl allegedly stabbed by her brother this week has now left hospital. Her 16-year-old sibling remains in custody. He's due in court next month, charged over her injuries and their mother's murder. Qantas's new ultra-long-haul Project Sunrise plane has landed in Melbourne. The specially adapted Airbus A350 is designed to fly non-stop for up to 22 hours. Chief Technical Pilot Alex Passerini says the aircraft has a number of features to enable direct flights from Sydney to London.
5: The fuel system has the larger fuel tank added to it for an extra 20,000 litres. It's about proving those changes for the regulator for Airbus to make sure the aeroplane meets all required safety standards to get the 23 hour qualification for those systems, you know, pressurisation, air conditioning, making sure they work for that extended duration.
2: Also making news, the last Australian soldier to have fought in the Kokoda Track campaign, Reginald James Child, has died. RSL Australia confirming he passed peacefully, aged 102. And the federal government has announced another $4.6 billion in funding for the Osborne shipyards in South Australia, who will help build nuclear-powered submarines under the AUKUS pact.
6: For Canberra's best coverage of the NRL, join the Continuous Call team every Saturday and Sunday from 1pm. Now a sports update on 2CC.
2: The Rabbitohs have triumphed over the Storm 28-26. Earlier, the Roosters defeating the Knights in a 23-22 victory. The result marks five straight wins for the Chooks. Roosters coach Trent Robinson says the side still has work to do if they want the premiership.
7: Overall, I thought the end, our end of sets were really poor. I think that cost us a lot of field position. We had four 20-metre restarts at half-time against us from our kicking.
2: In AFL action, Fremantle has defeated West Coast 112-42 in the Western Derby. The result, win number 17 for the Dockers this season, while Geelong toppled Melbourne 117-97 at the MCG. And Socceroos midfielder Paul Okon Jr. has officially signed with German club FC Köln after his standout performances throughout the FIFA World Cup.
1: 2CC weather. Alexander Watson Insulation. Canberra's cold. Your house doesn't have to be.
8: Got an overnight low of -3. Morning frost, then partly cloudy tomorrow, a top of 15 degrees. Sunday, cloud clearing and a top of 15. Monday, morning frost, cloud clearing, a top of 14 degrees. Tuesday, morning frost, partly cloudy, and a top of 14.
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18: The prize, thanks to Pestrol, the Pestrol rodent-free Max. And last person standing gets that prize. Michael's on the line. Hi there, Michael. Michael. Sorry. Hi there. So News of the Week blank quiz. We know the first blank was Barnaby Joyce's dog. That was number one. So number two, just connected to that one, what was the name of the dog in...
19: Stella.
18: Stella. Correct. Now, this is the third question relating to this Barnaby Joyce story. Okay there, Michael. So you know the dog, you know it's Stella. As a result of all this, it was reported during the week that his wife, Vicky Campton, has banned blank... from blanking. So
19: the ABC.
18: Yes.
19: Lifecast.
18: There you go. Number three. Well done, Michael. There you are. Okay. Number four. Okay. So the new Tasmanian AFL team was set to announce their coach during the week, and they've done that. The former Port Adelaide coach, Ken Hinckley, was named and confirmed as the coach of the Tassie team. Right. They then... release some merchandise featuring the phrase Ken Oath, which is the first name Ken and a phrase which we can't mention on the radio. Now, unfortunately, somebody didn't check what was going on because it turned out that Ken Oath was blank. It was blanked and had to be withdrawn. Sorry, just look at the news story here, just blanking at the words. So do you know this story? So Port Adelaide coach Ken Hinckley, they did the merchandise, or they released it saying Ken Oath, but it had to be withdrawn because it turned out there was a blank there. There's something not quite right about that.
19: Oh, that would be an obscenity.
18: Not an obscenity. It wasn't that there, Michael. 133-693 does point towards... a phrase which you can't mention. Sean of the Sunshine Coast. Hi, Sean.
9: Good evening, Pat. How are you, mate?
18: I'm good there, Sean. So this story was in the news during the week. So Port Adelaide, the former coach, Ken Hinckley, was appointed or announced to be the new AFL Tassie coach. They released the merchandise, which was Ken Oath, using his first name. But somebody forgot to check because there was a blank going on there. What was going on?
9: A trademark?
18: Yeah, it was trademarked. There was a surfwear brand in Queensland which uses the same phrase. They had to all be sort of taken off the shelves. Okay there, Sean. Number five in the blank quiz. Prime Minister Anthony Albanese had a jolt of a surprise when a blank he was riding suddenly stopped ahead of his address at the Labor Party National Conference in Adelaide during the week. Sean?
9: An escalator.
18: Escalator, correct, at number five. Number six, the 50th National Labor Party Conference was held, and connected to that one, in which Australian capital city this week? I think I just said it. Where was the ALP National Conference this week there, Sean?
9: Sydney.
18: Not Sydney, no. Sydney isn't the place. I'm trying to think now. If you go, turn left at Albuquerque, it's somewhere else. Sally. G'day, Sally. Oh, sorry, Kevin. Kevin of Sunshine. Hi there, mate.
11: G'day, mate. How are you?
18: I'm good, Kevin. Number six, the Labor Party conference was held in which capital city? It wasn't Sydney.
11: I think I've got the answer, but before I do, I have a protest.
18: Right.
11: The old mate Mark from Stawell,
18: yes.
11: He answered that the dog's breed was Kelpie. He said a Kelpie.
18: Yeah.
11: No, ba-bow, it wasn't a Kelpie. It was a Staffordshire Bull Terrier breeded with a Border Collie.
18: Is that right?
11: So it was a cross. So you didn't pull him up on that. You let it go through.
18: Well, I just want a dog. Kelpie was a dog, so I got that. Oh, here we go. I'm looking at the pooch now. Barnaby Joyce's Stella.
11: Yeah,
18: it's not a Kelpie.
11: Dog.
18: Yeah, there you go.
11: Lovely dog.
18: Yeah,
11: lovely
18: okay.
11: Dog.
18: Oh, thank you for that. So it's not a Kelpie.
11: But, very loyal and very intelligent breed,
18: yep.
11: They are.
18: Yep.
11: But would it be Melbourne?
18: Not Melbourne, Kevin. No. So not Sydney or Melbourne, somewhere else. Rob in Richmond. Hi there, Rob.
20: Oh, good morning, Pasquale Carullo.
18: Hello there, Rob. So the National Conference...
20: How's the mobile tyre shop going?
18: Yeah, going well. I've got to check in with him, with Travis. He's a good man. Yes, he's going well.
20: He just has to hang around all the potholes and he'll get plenty of business.
18: Yeah, that's right. That'll keep him busy. That's for sure. Roberto, so where was the conference held? It wasn't Melbourne or Sydney. They went to a different place.
20: I think it was in Adelaide, wasn't it?
18: Adelaide, yeah, it was. Yeah. We're getting there. So 10 questions to get the prize. Number seven, during the opening ceremony of the Commonwealth Games, King Charles and Queen Camilla made a unique royal entrance in blank.
20: In the TARDIS.
18: In the TARDIS, the Doctor Who's TARDIS. That's right. Number seven. Number eight, Rob. There it is there. Doctor Who action.
20: Doctor Who in the TARDIS?
18: Yeah, I think there
20: Doctor
18: was two.
20: Who,
18: that's three. Right, there was two.
20: In the TARDIS.
18: Yeah, yeah. Okay, number eight for you, Rob. The 23rd Commonwealth Games, again, connected to the last one. It opened and started this week, so it's officially underway. Spectacular opening ceremony, it says here. Which country or city? Well, but give me both, the country and city for the Commonwealth Games there, Rob. You know this one.
20: It should have been in regional Victoria, but I believe it was in, we're paying for it, in Glasgow, Scotland.
18: That's right, yeah, with the, I think it was $320 million that we paid, or the Victoria paid to exit the contract. They had never, no intention.
20: $659.
18: And that all went to Glasgow. Into their coffers to hold the games which should have been in Victoria. Number nine, Rob, a bit of a quirky story here. I don't know if you caught this one. A Turkish governor has been removed from office following criticism that he was blanking too often. So a Turkish governor has been removed from office. This was in the news during the week because there was criticism that he was blanking too often. What was going on with this Turkish governor? Rob?
20: Any clues?
18: Oh, it was something about his appearance that they didn't like. And he had to leave the top job. I don't know much about it. I saw a headline of it. Yeah.
20: Was it related to cycling or something like that?
18: Oh, yeah.
20: He's a mammal.
18: He's a mammal? What do you mean?
20: Middle-aged man in Lycra?
18: Yeah, he was too. He's wearing tight cycling shorts. You did it. There you go. So number 10. On this day, for the prize there, Rob, on this day, Saturday the 25th of July 1966, the Monkees recorded their debut hit on this day, Last Train to Blank. What's the name of the song for the Monkees? Last Train to Blank. Oh, you're so close, Rob.
20: Last Train to what?
18: Last Train to Blank is recorded on...
20: Clarksville
18: it was. There you go, Rob. That's how it's done.
0: Congratulations.
18: We'll get your details there, Rob. Yeah.
20: Can we give it to Vern?
18: I guess we could. Yeah.
20: Yeah, he's one of my favourite callers. Okay. He deserves it. He's
18: all right.
20: Got a sense of humour.
18: He'll probably call us up in the booth there. 133-693 Vern. Rob's going to give you the Pestrol Road and Freemax. What do you reckon, Joe? We can handle that. Okay, Rob, well, but we're going to play the song before the break, I think. So, Rob, Vern will phone through. We'll get the details and sort that out. And let's play this song from the Monkees. Rob, what are we playing?
20: Ladies and gentlemen, enjoy the Last Train to Clarksville.

0: Weekend edition Australia Overnight. There's the Monkees and the last train to Clarksville. It's 19 past 2 and 19 past midnight in Perth. We'll go away for a tick and return with our communications expert. Dr. Mal Milton-Smith is a communications specialist, and we'll talk about whether it's okay to lose your cool on live TV and yell at your dog. We'll talk about that with our communications specialist after this break.
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0: Australia Overnight now. Is it okay to lose your cool and yell at your dog on live TV, Barnaby Joyce style? Does it mean that you shouldn't be elected into Parliament? Does it demonstrate a sort of a bad skill when it comes to communication? You're losing your cool. It's not a good look. To discuss this further, Dr. Mal Milton-Smith, communications specialist, joins us on the line now. Hi there, Mal.
10: Oh, hi. Nice to chat to you, Pat.
0: Good to have you on. Thank you. Is it fair to say everyone's talking about the, or what all said, well, definitely drew our attention during the week, the yelling of the dog by Barnaby Joyce. So anyway, set it out for us, for those people, just to set the scene. He's on live TV, the dog isn't restrained, and what happens next?
10: Yeah, so he was essentially being interviewed by Sarah Ferguson on the ABC 7:30 program, effectively about his leader Pauline Hanson's so-called European working holiday. Right. He was answering the questions and suddenly his eyes could be seen darting off screen. He became red-faced and suddenly yelled aggressively, "Sit down," later clarifying, "Sorry, it's the dog."
0: So you're talking about the interview on the 7:30 report. Do you think that it was building the tension, you know, the questions were getting a little uncomfortable,
11: you often see that with all of us, you know, it manifests in a different way. The questions are coming, I don't know what to say, oh, I'm feeling tense and the dog's there, so I snap type thing.
10: Yeah, absolutely. Look, I think all of us have moments where we're caught off guard, but we do want to see our leaders able to manage those challenging situations with calm and decorum and certainly emotional regulation. You know, effectively, I think, you know, there are questions around how, you know, we want leaders to respond to all kinds of challenges that they're faced with.
11: So is it a deal breaker in your mind that you've seen this on the TV and you're thinking, well, you know, if I saw a person do this, they want to be a leader, they've lost me at this point?
10: Look, I think it's going to be polarising. I know some people might find it relatable. You know, personally for me, I think it's probably not great if Australian politicians become memes and, you know, are shown internationally for losing their cool. We do really want leaders who can role model the kind of emotional regulation that we would hope to see from, you know, communities more broadly, and to be able to deal with stress with calm and decorum.
11: And Pauline Hanson's response of that, you know, that's just Barnaby, is that normalising it? Is that just sort of brushing it off, which sometimes people do to deflect the issue? In your mind, that sort of reaction is not a good idea?
10: Yeah, so Hanson posted the clip on Facebook with the caption, "You have to love live TV from home." And later in a comment at an event said, "That's Barnaby. This is why I love the people around me. We're just human." Look, personally, I do feel it kind of normalises poor behaviour. I think the best thing to do in this situation is to acknowledge it, you know, perhaps say what we're going to do better as a leader.
11: And as a communications expert, I think we could all relate to losing our cool. I know I can, you know, just whatever reason, and it's you sort of reflect on it and you think, you know, I could have handled that differently. Your advice would be, you know, these things do happen, or do you think, you know, your advice is, oh, hang on a tick, you know, really, you know, you got to keep your cool. That's not the done thing.
10: Yeah, look, certainly these things happen and we are all human beings. But I think in these situations, the best response is to acknowledge it, you know, and not to laugh it off. I think, you know, to actually acknowledge quite seriously, yes, you know, we do expect leaders to role model calm and decorum. And to try to do that as soon as possible.
11: Australia Overnight, we're chatting to Dr. Mel Smith, communications specialist. Do you think sometimes we see things through our own eyes and perspective? I say this because reading a bit about, you know, the chatter afterwards, Barnaby's wife was saying, I think that it was a farm dog, an outdoor dog, and in the country, and she didn't say this, but, you know, people, yeah, sit down, that sort of stuff. Do you think we're seeing it from, you know, I've got the pampered pooch at home and sits on the couch at the family as opposed to a dog that you need to be a bit sterner with?
10: Yeah, look, and I understand that point. And obviously, you know, Joyce has strong support, particularly in regional areas. Look, you know, a lot of my friends are from the country and I fully appreciate that working dogs have different commands to city dogs. But I also feel it's all about context. You know, Barnaby wasn't rounding up sheep at the time. He was engaging with a journalist on a live TV interview regarding serious political matters. Yeah. It does call into question his ability to role model decorum and the kind of calm and emotional regulation we want from leaders, but also just to deal with unexpected events.
11: Yeah, well, that's right. I guess, you know, everything you do in public life does paint a picture and reflect who you are, and that's your world, really. I guess you, as a communications specialist, is there a lesson for us in it too, the average everyday person?
10: Yeah. Look, we are all human. We do all make mistakes. I think the lesson there is to calmly acknowledge it and say what we're going to do differently. But as much as possible, try to, you know, really work on our stress responses, you know, manage our cortisol, our stress hormone, be aware of what's likely to trigger us, and practically to set up an environment so we don't have interruptions like dogs or other things as best as possible, you know, to try to manage that response.
11: Is that part of the, well, the mistake we'll say that it was done from the farm? It was a live TV cross from his environment there with the dogs running in and out or whatever. Is that part of the, I mean, we're just talking about pure, you know, a live TV cross here and presenting yourself to the public. Is that something you say no to?
10: Maybe? Look, I think it's, you know, it's important that people are able to conduct live interviews from where they are. And, you know, obviously Joyce is working in a regional context just outside Tamworth. But I think you can also preempt challenges like, you know, having a dog in the background. I'm a dog owner. I run workshops. You know, I do make sure that my dogs are secured. I'm presenting from a quiet space. Even right now, you know, I've made sure that I haven't made that mistake. But, you know, where things do happen, you know, if a dog comes on screen, we've also seen people doing live crosses where kids have come on screen.
11: Yes.
10: There was a famous incident a couple of years ago.
11: Yeah.
10: In the background. Toddlers.
11: Yeah.
10: Yeah. The best thing you can do is actually respond with grace and calm and say, it seems that my dog's in the background. Let's continue with the interview. So cool, calm and in control.
11: Mel, you've just reminded me of something deep in my subconscious. So in my radio days, I was working in a sport department in the booth, right? So we put, you know, the production booth, and we put the callers up, you know, to go on air. And so off air, you call them up, no worries, put them on hold like we did here, and you can hear the speakers on, you know, and then you put them to air. And there was a person who's got a reasonable profile, sport person, who before going to air was yelling at the kids to be quiet. And it was quite aggressive. Kids, I'm going to get on the radio. And actually, it's always stuck in my brain. I've forgotten that.
10: Yes.
11: But it was like, oh, that's a bit nasty. You know, you don't need to do that. You can just say, hey, kids, I'm about to go on the radio. Just go outside and kick the ball out there. You know, so and I remembered that moment. No names, no pack drill. So that happened to me. Real story, true story.
10: Yeah, look, it's interesting. And I think coming back to your early question, unfortunately, people do remember things like that, you know, when the mask slips. We are all human. I'm a parent. I've got a dog as well. I've certainly had my dog appear in some of my online workshops before, but I just calmly acknowledge it. I actually keep the dog on screen, which I think is quite relatable, and continue with the workshop.
11: And tell me that it's something you can recover from, because again, you know, I've had my this is a bit revealing for me, you know, family functions where I've just gone, I'm sick of all of you, and I'll see you later. And the poor sister, I've got four brothers, you know, the sister-in-laws are thinking, oh, gee, he's crazy. I think they've forgiven me for it. So you can recover?
10: Yeah, you can recover, absolutely. Obviously, if you're able to handle that unexpected situation with grace and decorum, better.
11: Yep.
10: I actually think if Barnaby had just, you know, picked up the dog and calmly continued on, that would have been more relatable than yelling at it, similar to, you know, if a child pops up in screen or family.
11: Yes.
10: Yep. I'd probably just keep them there and continue on.
11: Now, Mel, does this open up? Now, we're focusing on this one incident, which is really a springboard for us for this discussion. Is there a broader thing that we can share with our listeners that we can learn from all this?
10: Yeah, look, you know, Professor Amy Cuddy talks about wanting leaders who are able to lead effectively, but also manage their cortisol, their stress response. I think just daily awareness of what triggers us, being cool, calm and in control, you know, breath work. Unexpected things are going to happen, you know, whether that's a dog coming on screen or, you know, things happening that we don't anticipate. We can't prevent that. It's how we manage it in the moment. And if we do fall short, to calmly acknowledge it, take accountability, say what we're doing differently.
11: And I guess it takes practice too. I mean, Barnaby Joyce is very skilled with presenting TV and being a public person, but also that takes practice over time, would you say, Mel?
10: Yeah, 100%. I do feel that we expect our leaders to have that practice. You know, they probably have no shortage of communications training and, you know, better access to those resources. But, yeah, for sure, it's about everyday practice, you know, not letting daily stresses like bad traffic affect us too much, reframing how we think, working on our body to stay cool, calm and in control, mindfulness, all of that helps for when the stakes are high.
11: There you are. That's a good little saying. When things are little, deal with it then, and then when stakes are high, you'll be prepared. So little moments throughout the day, that's your opportunity to practice that sort of calmness, and then when it really elevates, you're set to go, conditioning in a way.
10: Yeah, absolutely. So practicing in low stakes everyday situations, calm breath work, reframing our thinking, lengthening the time between the stimulus, whatever triggers us, and how we choose to respond,
11: right,
10: serves us well for high stakes situations like the one that Joyce faced.
11: Love it. Dr. Mel Milton-Smith, Communications Specialist, thanks for being here in Australia Overnight. Thank you.
10: Thanks, Pat.
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4: Weekends on Australia Overnight as we take your calls all night and all morning all across the nation on 133 693. Jay's in the booth, I'm Pat Panetta, and Brad's on the line. Hi there, Brad.
5: G'day, Pat.
4: G'day, Brad.
5: I wanted to, yeah, you there?
4: Yes, yep.
5: Yep. I just wanted to look at this thing from the point of view of the dog, because, you know, Barnaby's obviously got a good relationship with the dog, but when someone comes into the room that gets its owner stressed, and the dog can read this stress, mm-hmm. and the dog will be listening to the questioning, you know, some of it probing, provocative, and it gets a sense that this person is not Barnaby's friend, if you like. And the dog starts to get a bit upset. So, you know, Barnaby just, you know, talked to the dog the way he would probably normally talk to it. It wouldn't be offended by the words that we use, just more the tone of voice than anything. And I think it was quite in order. And, you know, it's good that he allowed the dog in. But you've got to understand that the dog reads people. They know more about what's going on. They may not understand the words, but they understand the body language and the tone.
4: Yes, I'm getting some texts through that agree with you there, just looking at that. Oh, look, yeah, and I think that was part of the discussion afterwards that, is this what you're saying too, that, well, it was a country dog, you know, like a regional type outdoors. It wasn't a Kelpie, but it was that sort of dog that he had a good relationship with, and that's the way he talks to the dog, I guess.
5: Yeah.
4: Okay.
5: A lot of people, you know, country dogs, cattle dogs, farm dogs, they understand that, and they're not offended if you go crook at them. It's more the tone than the words, you know.
4: We need a dog. An expert. I'm sure this has been discussed throughout the week. An expert, you know, dog expert saying there's probably no value at yelling at the dog. Look, I don't know. He lost his cool. I need to see the full interview. There was talk about the way the interviewee sort of treated him after that. Look, either way. It has.
5: Right, it's a dog breeding the way he's been treated by this strange person.
4: Yeah, I guess so. Well, dogs do feel energy. There's that. Yes. Either way, people have seemed to just warm to Barnaby Joyce, or they understand it. And you're right. Maybe it's just a thing, and some people talk to their dogs that way. Yeah. Okay. Thank you, Brad. 133 693. If you just met somebody. And maybe you went out on a date or something new where you're sort of seeing some sort of relationship, and they yelled at their dog in that way. You went home and they went, ah, ah. Would you see it as a red flag? Would you think, oh, look, this person can't control themselves, they're yelling at the dog? This is the thing about they tried it on at the ALP National Conference, and we'll talk to Terry Barnes about this later. Peter Melanowskis, the Premier of South Australia, said at the conference, if you can't govern your dog, you can't govern the country. Now, these sorts of statements seem to be just pushing people away, not, you know, this anti-one nation sentiment, this idea that, you know, the ALP and the others are running scared, seems to be galvanising the support around one nation. Okay, let's go to Rob in Melbourne. Rob in Melbourne, line one. Hi there, Rob.
6: Morning, Pat. Mate, just a couple of things on growling at your dog. As part of dog training, I know when I had my shepherd trained by ex-British Army trainer, I guess it's all voice command. And if you want that, you've got to assert, how can I say, yeah, you've got to growl at them so they know who's boss. Because if you don't, like, you know, oh, calm down, sit. Yeah. Mate, the dog's not going to listen. If you growl at it,
4: yeah,
6: it knows who's boss. So talking to the dog in a stern manner sometimes is what's required.
4: Yeah.
6: And as for the other thing, mate, with your road trip, wish you safe travels. And
4: thank you, mate.
6: My advice to you, mate, try familiarise yourself with truck parking bays. Because even if you need to stop for 15-minute power break,
4: yeah,
6: power nap, mate, don't stop in emergency lane on the Hume, mate, because
4: okay,
6: with the calibre of drivers out here, mate, I won't even stop to do up a loose buckle or check me lights.
4: Too dangerous. Okay.
6: Yeah,
4: is there many truck stops along the way? I guess there would be.
6: Yeah, there is, mate. If you Google it, it'll show up a list of the truck stops. And the best thing about parking, I mean, road trips, Pat, just wing it, mate. You might see a sign. Bugger it, I'll go check that out.
4: Yeah, okay, so I like that. Yeah, okay.
6: That's half the fun.
4: That is half the fun. I wish I had a bit more time, though. Maybe actually, and I'm flying back. Okay, good advice. Because it's mostly highway. I guess you could go off the highway, couldn't you, if you're driving from Melbourne to Brisbane and off you go on the Hume and you sort of whatever else. My brother said there was a tunnel. You sort of go into Sydney and then you come out the other end and off you go towards Brisbane. So, I love that idea. Yeah, see a sign and think, I'll just go check that place out and off you go. And the truck stops is good advice too. If you want to take a power nap, don't just pull up in the emergency lane. Find a truck stop and get out of harm's way. Thank you there.

0: Well, I guess, I'll be
1: taken by, you know, it's been a thing this week, and I'm sure maybe I missed some talkback on it, so I'm willing to be sort of guided on this one. But it's a show of character. If you lose your cool, put Barnaby Joyce aside, if you can't control yourself around a dog or something which is a little unsettling, okay, he was on TV, there was stress, he was being asked about Pauline Hanson, and there's a lot of questions there about Tommy Robinson and the other guy in the Senate, so it's all that. So maybe it was a bit of a... He's no idiot, Barnaby Joyce, a bit of a circuit breaker, that all the hard questions, and he... You know, there might be a bit of method to the madness with this whole sort of turn in the interview, but it just shows, if you can't control yourself in that situation, how can you then do something else? Now, he's an experienced communicator. He's a politician. He's proven in that space. Okay. But, you know, as I sort of think out loud here, if you can't, you know, if you can't control yourself around a dog, I mean, what's wrong? Just take it easy. But we've all have our moments. I get that as well. Okay, we'll go away. There's sport with Andrew Lucas. So we'll chat to Andrew Lucas, and also some weird science with Dr. Carl, some interesting science things to chat about, including why do some people gain lucidity? So sharpen their mind, so they may have dementia or Alzheimer's, but as they head towards death, something happens where they sharpen up and all of a sudden they're back for a little while. We'll talk to Dr. Carl about that and more when we talk weird science after this and the news.
2: Mark Levy. Labor's primary has sunk to its equal lowest level since Anthony Albanese won the election in 2022. As One Nation and the Coalition clawed back support despite political brawling between the Conservative parties. Then there's the Resolve poll. The Coalition and Labor have each recorded their lowest support in New South Wales in recent memory. Almost half of state voters have told pollsters they'll abandon the major parties at next year's election. And where are they going? Well, they're going to One Nation.
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0: Tonight, my number 133693 to join the conversation across the nation, and the text line 0477 693 693. Some weird signs with Dr. Carl after news. We'll talk about why some people gain lucidity. Why do their brains sharpen up as they head towards death? What's that all about? There's a few examples of that to talk about. Also, is there a trait in your brain which can dictate what political party you're voting for? So if you're into sort of extreme views, there's a thing about maybe the way your brain is constructed. We'll discuss that. And banning AI at a university in the United States. They did that at a place, Brown University. They banned AI, and what happened next? All that and more with Dr. Carl when we talk weird science. But firstly, Vern is here. Hi, Vern.
1: How you going, Pat and Jay? I just want to thank the person that he done it to me 2 years ago. It never went through, but what a lovely person. There's takers and there's givers, and that man is a giver. And if he rings in again, get Jay to give him my phone number so as I can thank him personally.
0: Okay. All right. Well, Rob's always listening, so thank you, Vern, and I'm sure he's appreciates your kind words. So Vern received the prize that Rob won on the quiz. So we've got your details now, Vern. Yeah, we've done that, and that's coming your way. Well done, mate. Thank you. Hi, Pat. It's on the text. I can see that you're true to form. You always attack the conservative side of politics. You must be confusing me with somebody else, I'm thinking. This person says to vote One Nation. No worries. Max wants to talk about something else, not Barnaby Joyce. This is a storm in a kennel. It's time to give it a bone, says the Phantom. Thank you for your text there. And Craig in Perth, not so keen on the opinion from our expert, the communications expert, when it comes to her opinion on Barnaby Joyce. Thank you, Craig, for your text there as well. On this day, the 25th of July, having a birthday today, turning 71, is Aman. So born on this day in Somalia. Now, Aman is the married to David Bowie in 1992. In 2000, she gave birth to their first child, a girl in Alexandra. Zahara is the name of the little one. Okay, so Aman is 71 today. Also, Matt LeBlanc is having a birthday. He's from Friends, the TV sitcom Friends, which ran from 1994 to 2004, born on this day, 1967. Matt LeBlanc is 59 today in the long-running TV series. What's the name of his character? Is it here somewhere? Joey. There it is. He played Joey in Friends, of course. Also on this day, the Monkees recorded Last Train to Clarksville, 1966. We played that song earlier. Another event on this day, Dean Martin and Jerry Lewis performed together for the first time at Club 500 in Atlantic City on this day, 1949. Did I just say Dean Martin? I think I did.

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11: Now, Joy of Keysborough says, what a disgrace that the Victorian government opted out of hosting the Commonwealth Games, costing us millions of dollars for nothing. What a shame for provincial Victoria, our athletes and the Victorian public. Best wishes to Glasgow, hoping for many PBs from our athletes. That's Joy in Keysborough. This one here, C. Binnery of Gisborne. Barnaby Joyce commanded his dog in true pastoralist fashion. All Toto would have got from elbow would be kitchy kitchy coo, he says here. Heading to news now, and then we'll talk science with Dr. Carl.

0: is thanks to the Energy People. Keep your home warm with Rinnai Heating from the Energy People.
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2: Hello, I'm Chris McCarthy. A smattering of protesters has gathered outside Labor's national conference to rally against the AUKUS pact. They believe it's not worth the money and are concerned about the manufacture of nuclear-powered submarines. Despite the concern, the government will invest a further $4.6 billion in the Osborne shipyards in Adelaide. Defence Minister Richard Marles says the funding will help make Australia a world-class manufacturer.
3: There's around 1,100 people there right now building the submarine construction yard at Osborne. In time, that number will grow to 4,000, and this is a critical part of the pathway to us being able to build submarines in Adelaide.
2: The Albanese government and opposition are rejecting the US president's claim Australia isn't doing enough to eliminate the use of slave labour, saying an increased tariff is unjustified. Australian companies will now face a 12.5% levy for goods sold into the American market. A woman will face court accused of using offensive language at the site of the Bondi terror attack, Madeline McNeil reports.
4: Sydney Swans players are being hosted by members of the local Jewish community, including a victim of the shooting, when the 67-year-old allegedly made anti-Semitic comments. Executive Council of Australian Jury co-chief executive Alex Rifkin says he's grateful to police for investigating after he claimed he was called an evil Zionist. Mr. Rifkin says his community will no longer stand for abuse and vilification on the streets.
5: We weren't going to stand for this. We weren't going to allow a sacred site where a massacre took place to be desecrated in that way.
4: The woman is due to face court in September. Madeline McNeil, Sydney.
2: A Perth doctor has pleaded guilty to 8 charges over the possession and production of child exploitation material. Police say they found the videos and images of real and AI-generated children on the 68-year-old's devices during a raid on his home last month. He remains on bail and will be sentenced in September. Experts are reminding people of the importance of medical supervision amid a fresh warning about the rare risk of blindness linked to drugs like Ozempic. People with diabetes or high cholesterol using GLP drugs such as Ozempic may experience a loss of blood flow to their eyes. Australian Medical Association President Dr. Danielle McMullen says even uncommon cases will be studied.
6: Regulator for Medicines, the TGA, obviously looks at all medications once they come to market to see if there's any new, what they call, safety signals. There's been some evidence that it may cause a rare eye condition, which could cause irreversible blindness.
2: Also making news, the federal government has raised travel warnings for Bahrain and Kuwait to level 4, do not travel, amid escalating military action. Australians in the region are urged to consider leaving while commercial flights home are still available.
7: For Canberra's best coverage of the NRL, join the Continuous Call team every Saturday and Sunday from 1 p.m. Now a sports update on 2CC.
2: In AFL action, the Dockers have defeated the Eagles in the Western Derby 16-16, 112 to 6-6, 42. Fremantle marking their 17th win of the season.
8: The Fremantle Dockers have dominated the Derby in front of 56,616 and will have 1 second to throw the ball in the air. The siren will sound and the Purple Army will celebrate.
2: At the MCG, Geelong has triumphed over Melbourne 18-9, 117 to 14-13, 97. The result keeping the Cats' top six hopes alive. In the NRL, the Rabbitohs have triumphed over the Storm 28 points to 26. Earlier, the Roosters defeating the Knights 23 to 22 in Newcastle. Daly Cherry Evans securing the win for the Chooks with a late field goal.
1: 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Alexander Watson Insulation. Canberra's cold. Your house doesn't have to be.
9: Got an overnight low of -3. Morning frost, then partly cloudy tomorrow, a top of 15 degrees. Sunday, cloud clearing and a top of 15. Monday, morning frost, cloud clearing, a top of 14 degrees. Tuesday, morning frost, partly cloudy and a top of 14.
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0: righty, time for some weird science on Australia Overnight with Dr. Carl. Hi there, Dr. Carl.
1: Ahoy, Dr. Pat.
0: Very keen to hear more about this one. So, why do some people with Alzheimer's suddenly and unexpectedly regain varying degrees of lucidity just before they die? Tell me about this one.
1: Well, we don't know why, but we're getting closer to it, and we're certainly beginning to prove that it does happen in about 15% of cases. So we've known about it in the literature for many hundreds of years, and people have described it happening to not just Alzheimer's diseases, but people who have been really sick, they've had a massive fever, very bad pneumonia, an abscess in the brain, whatever, and they're heading down a pathway towards dying, and then suddenly they brighten up and then they go. And so the modern version started getting explored back in the year 2000 when a psychologist in Vienna got a phone call from a family to say, ring your grandmother. She's back. Now, his grandmother had been in a nursing home for years and was hardly able to speak and couldn't even pick up a phone. And yet, according to his mother, had actually picked up the phone and rung his mother. So he rang his grandmother, and she's speaking in a very refined, elegant German that he remembers speaking when he was young. And they had a very long talk, and she hadn't been herself for the last couple of months. It'd been a couple of years, actually. And she was very, very tired, but she was so happy. And remember, we went hiking in the Alps, and we did these skiing trips, wow, and we did this, and we did that. And several days later, she died.
0: Yep.
1: And then about 10 years later, he came across a journal called the Journal of Near-Death Studies, which looked at stuff where there were weird things happening with regard to people dying, and there was no understanding. And they started talking about these unexpected bouts of mental clarity in people who are very, very sick. And that's when the term in that paper got invented, terminal, meaning final, near-death lucidity, and gave a description of a woman who had lost the ability to speak for many years, but then spent the last half hour of her life singing hymns and talking to people and then died. And eventually they got a conference going, the annual conference of the International Association for Near-Death Studies. Mm. They managed to get some money and then got themselves married to a nursing unit, a memory unit at the hospital section of the University of Wisconsin. So the University of Wisconsin in the middle of the USA, up near the top there, and they had a thing called a memory unit. Now, Dr. Pat, have you heard of a memory unit?
0: Like in a hospital or somewhere?
1: Yeah.
0: Not a memory unit, but Alzheimer's and these sorts of things, division. Am I getting close? No.
1: Yeah, so a memory unit is a euphemism they use to describe a ward.
0: Yeah.
1: Where nobody's got a memory.
0: Okay. Right.
1: They can't remember anything.
0: Yep.
1: They can't remember, have short-term or long-term memory. Yeah. And the rooms are set up so that if you're an engineer, it might have little models of trains. And if you're a musician, it might have instruments, you know, and pictures of lakes if you're that sort of person or whatever. Yep. And certainly we know that good care can make people a little bit better, but there was just so little data, and the plural of story is stories, not data. So they managed to get permission from the families to have video cameras running 24 hours a day. And then when they started looking back at these cameras, they realized the people were doing things like speaking when they hadn't spoken for months, or they would look at people and say, oh, that photo, that's my husband, and he used to work for such and such, and I used to look at roses, and then they die.
0: Yeah.
1: And what we're at is a stage now where we know for sure that it does happen in at least 15% of cases, and that's just so weird. It's like saying, we've got this road out the front of your place and it's full of potholes, and the more you drive on it and the more time goes by and the more rain there is, it just gets worse and worse. And then suddenly, by itself, it's as smooth as a billiard table for one day, and the next day it's so potholed it's unusable.
0: Amazing.
1: Right? Wow. And so we've been doing research on Alzheimer's and we've gone down a whole bunch of pathways, but we really haven't got there yet, because there being defined as we've got a cure for it. But what we have got is some unexpected data, and that might lead us to a better place. Or it could be yet another dead end. We don't know.
0: Yes.
1: But it's surprising. And I remember it happened to me with my mother. Mm. So we'd go out and visit her on the weekends. And on one occasion, my wife went out with the kids on a Saturday. Mm. And I was going to go on a Sunday. And she said, your mother's really looking bad. Mm. I think she's going to die soon. You should go out. Mm. And I went out the next day early. And she was terrific. She couldn't speak.
0: Right.
1: But she was responding to me and looking at me.
0: Mm.
1: And 2 days later, she died.
0: Right. So, as you say, it gives us some data. We don't know whether it'll point us in the right direction or not. It's an interesting thing to sort of help us head in the right direction. In saying that, do you think it's like some sort of, I'm thinking the word adrenaline, or as you head towards the end of life, your focus sharpens? You sort of, there's an awareness that maybe there's not long to go, and something happens in your body and mind where it sort of, you know, reaches for this new level type thing? Could it be that?
1: Yep, could be. We're trying to explore all possibilities, and that's the hard thing about trying to understand what's actually going on when you've got something as fiendishly complicated as the brain.
0: Yeah, like you hear stories of people, like there might be an accident and they're able to lift the car and take it off somebody or something. You know, these acts of strength or something they wouldn't do normally from day to day. So maybe there's something there.
1: You know about tetanus injections for vaccines?
0: Yes.
1: Well, what tetanus does is that it creates a toxin that switches on all your muscles. Yeah. So your biceps are switched on full, and so are your triceps. And in general, your biceps are stronger, so you'll end up with both your arms bent rather than straight.
0: Mm-hmm.
1: Your back muscles are stronger than your tummy muscles, mm-hmm. so you'll end up lying on the ground with your back of your forehead and your heels touching the ground, and your body is arched with your buttocks in the air.
0: Mm-hmm.
1: And your lungs are trying to breathe in and out at the same time, and they don't, and you die. So get vaccinated. So that is a case where, in some cases, you can switch on the muscles so strongly you actually tear the muscles off the bone.
0: Interesting.
1: So we have these circuits that stop us from applying full strength because you can do damage to yourself.
0: Yeah.
1: And in emergency situations, you've had relatively slight people, literally, as you describe, lift up the back of a car by the bumper bar.
0: Yep.
1: Somebody pulls a person out and they drop the car.
0: Amazing.
1: They can't lift the car again.
0: Yeah, wow.
1: They get one go.
0: Australia Overnight, talking science with Dr. Carl. Is there something in your brain that can help predict what political party or what sort of how you lean politically? Something going on in the brain? Is that something we should discuss?
1: Well, yeah, it's a field called political neuroscience.
0: Right.
1: And some people really like extreme views, and not just in politics.
0: Right.
1: You know, like they reckon that the exhaust coming out of aeroplanes
0: mm-hmm.
1: is actually a secret gas that the government put there. It's a liquid that they've added to the
0: sounds
1: kerosene
0: familiar.
1: To make us all follow government regulations.
0: Somebody in the Senate.
1: The earth is flat, or people have extreme right-wing or extreme left-wing views, and they will not budge no matter what you tell them. And if you try to give them something that is demonstrably true, they'll say you're lying.
0: Yeah, oh, they hate it.
1: And so, right. And so Dr. Lior, L-E-O-R, Zimgrod, I hope I'm pronouncing it correctly, Zimigrod. She wrote a book. She's a political psychologist and a neuroscientist.
0: Right.
1: And she wrote a book called The Ideological Brain, a Radical Science of Susceptible Minds. And she tried lots of things over the years and then stumbled across this thing called the Wisconsin Card Test. And what you do is you give people some cards. It's called the Wisconsin Card Sorting Test. And you do it online and you just have to, you know, arrange the cards.
0: Mm-hmm.
1: And so there you are with the cards and you don't know what the rule is. You've got no idea. But the first rule they give you is fairly easy, that if you put two coloured cards together, you get a prize. You know, I don't know, a peanut or something. And then they might change it to if you get three coloured cards together, and then they'll change it again. And there are people who are going, oh, this is fun. I'll just try to work out the rule. And people who are saying, I don't like this change. I want it the way it was. So these are the people who are rigid in their thinking.
0: Mm.
1: These are people who, when they encounter a change, They hate it.
0: Yep.
1: They want things to stay the same.
0: Yes.
1: And these are the people who are more likely to believe that the earth is flat or be extreme right wing or extreme left wing. So you've got this spectrum where you've got people who are very flexible and adaptable and saying, well, I used to think this, but this new data has come in, so I'm thinking that now.
0: Right.
1: Other people say, it's all wrong. I'm just thinking whatever I thought for the past.
0: Yes.
1: And so if you're more rigid in your thinking, you're more likely to adopt some belief system and then just stay with it no matter what and ignore the data. And I kind of ran across this when I was in a cheap outdoor Asian restaurant in town and just out in the open with somebody having a bit of a meal.
0: Yeah.
1: And somebody came up and started talking to me about the earth being flat.
0: Right.
1: And they said straight up, well, the North Pole's in the middle and the Antarctic's on the outside surrounding the flat disc and you can't go to Antarctica. Nobody's ever been to Antarctica because NASA has submarines underwater to stop other submarines carrying people there and they have ships on the surface. I don't know why they're blaming NASA to stop people sailing there and they've got airplanes in the air to stop people from flying there.
0: Jeez.
1: And they paused for breath and I said, well, actually, I've been to Antarctica 7 times and I haven't seen any of this interference with freedom of movement. And suddenly their fists just clenched and they looked like they're going to hit me and they stepped back and they said, oh, my God.
0: Yeah, no, don't tell
1: I didn't. I used to respect you, but you've been bought out by, Big Globe.
0: I see. Right.
1: Big Globe is a consortium of those companies that make globes of the world.
0: Oh, okay.
1: And they're the ones who are pushing the lie
0: right, that
1: the
0: it's more
1: Earth is a globe. Because they're up against the big flat who make the flat maps.
0: I see. Boy, they've joined a few dots there. I had a question for you there. So he obviously knew you were Dr. Carl. There was that. I can't think of my question.
1: They were really
0: was.
1: Angry and their fists were clenched like they were going to hit me.
0: Right.
1: And I was a little bit worried that they might get angry and hit me for not agreeing with them that the earth was flat.
0: Yes.
1: Now, were they rigid in their other thinking? I don't know.
0: Right.
1: I didn't have a bunch of cards to say, let's play the Wisconsin card sorting test, you know.
0: I see. So that's the test.
1: Yeah.
0: Actually, that was my question. Sorry, you made me laugh when I was that's the test. But is it something that you might be born with, the way your brain's structured, or is it environment? What do they say? Is it nature or nurture? Who knows?
1: It's both. We're getting some hints on the importance of nature and nurture, and both seem to be important. But one of the classic cases is some twins who were born before the Second World War and put up for adoption, and one went into a Jewish family and one went into a Nazi family, and they were identical twins.
0: Right.
1: And yet they were brought up with very different values and turned out very different.
0: Okay.
1: But there were similarities. And so there's these overwhelming number of cases, which is sort of getting off the topic here, where identical twins who are living in different areas end up going out with women with the same name. You know, Anita.
0: Yeah.
1: So Mark and Peter might both go out with Anitas and they might have two girls and one boy. And they drive the same model car, even though they never planned it.
0: Okay. All right. We'll take a break and come back. We're talking science with Dr. Carl. 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That's after this.
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0: Talking science with Dr. Carl on Australia Overnight. So, yeah, banning AI at a university. What happened next, Dr. Carl?
1: Well, this is a very informative case. So we've been suspecting that people have been using AI to do their homework for them. And so this particular case came out of a place called Brown University, brown like the colour. It's one of the expensive Ivy League universities where people pay lots of money to get in. And it's in the top right-hand corner of the USA. And a few years ago, there was a shooting on campus. And a lot of the students were very upset by this. I mean, some of their mates died. And so there was a lecturer, a professor in the field called, you've heard of economics?
0: Oh, yes.
1: Now, they were a professor in economics. And there's a subset of economics called econometrics, where you do really fancy mathematics, and it's really hard. And typically, this lecturer would get 30 students, and typically, they'd score somewhere between 60 and 80%. And then, realizing that the students were upset about coming on campus and didn't want to get shot at, he said, okay, we'll have both the midterm exams and the final exams at home. Well, suddenly, instead of getting 30 students, he had over 80. And then secondly, instead of getting an average mark of 60 to 80%, most of them got 95 and above.
0: Right. So doing it from home.
1: Doing it from home, both the midterm and the final exam. And he said, well, this just doesn't seem to fit in. And by the way, this exam was harder than I've done in previous years.
0: So the stats don't
1: add up. And he also noticed that there were some similarities in the answers. And so he said, look, what we're going to do is just reset the exams again for in the classroom. Without the textbooks, without the computers, in under exam conditions. Straight away, 27 of the students dropped out. And of those 27, 22 had got 100%.
0: Yeah, there you go. Shine the light.
1: And then on the remaining ones, the average mark had been 96. Remember, previously it'd be between 60 and 80. The average mark was 96 and it dropped to 48. On average, they failed. And then the professor spoke to the Academic Integrity Committee, and suddenly he was getting the runaround. Oh, yes, look, we're very worried about students teaching. It's a very bad thing that they're teaching. But look, we need a bit more information. Can you give it? And they asked for some completely irrelevant information.
7: Really?
1: And then he gave them that information, which took a lot of time. And they said, look, thank you so much. Look, we are really worried about academic integrity, and we want the students to accept responsibility for cheating. Now, can you tell us? And they asked him stupid things of the order of, what colour shoes were they wearing on the day? Were they sand shoes or leather? And they were just running him through the hoops, trying to exhaust him, and at the same time saying, oh, we really care about academic integrity, but we need more data.
7: Right.
1: And so that's why it went out of the university into the public press, and that's why we know about it happening. And when you speak to academics in universities around the world, they're being pushed to pass students when really the students haven't done the work. But remember, without plumbing, there is no civilization. And so we're finding this happening at universities and in the trades colleges.
7: Right.
1: And just recently, I actually did a course on something to do with the TV series that we're shooting at the moment. And as we're doing the course, which took a whole day, along the way, they gave us the answers to the questions, and then when we handed in the papers, they didn't even bother marking them.
7: Oh, you're joking.
1: They gave us our pass certificates and I've got the little plastic card, which they gave to me before they looked at what I'd written.
7: All right, don't tell us the course, but I hear what you're saying. So they sort of not even a wink in the, by the way, it is B on the multiple choice, wink, wink, wink. Oh, no, they've just said it. But anyway, they've told you the answers along the way, then you've done the test. Why bother looking at it? Because they've told you anyway.
1: Because they wanted to pass us and get the money, because presumably they figured if they didn't pass, they wouldn't get the money. But then we're finding other weird things with AI. So firstly, the AI bubble, and then secondly, what with regard to jobs. So
7: they're scared, Dr. Carl, they can't do anything about it. See, people are using AI, they're cheating, they're doing all this, and the university are thinking, well, we can't, you know, we're stuck here because it's such a big thing, it's coming from everywhere, we don't know how to deal with it, so we'll just have to fob it off for the time being. Anyway.
1: Well, part of the problem is that the TAFE colleges and the universities get money only if they pass the students.
7: Right.
1: And students fail a course and they don't do the next year, they don't get any money from them.
7: Yeah, gotcha. Yeah, right.
1: And so we don't value education, and if you fail the exam, you fail. I've been talking to people, you know, in the telecommunications industry, and I was seeing some lines people doing some work on laying down some optic fiber, and I said, oh, you're laying down optic fiber. We started talking, and they were telling me how, and this is not just complaining about the next generation, they're just saying that the students who are coming through now can't crimp and they can't solder. Somehow they've managed to do a 2-year course and they can't even join wires together and they've passed.
7: It's a real problem.
1: But anyway, getting back to AI, firstly, if you add the value of all of the AI companies together, so you work out how many shares they've each got and multiply by the price of the shares, the value of the AI companies is $27 trillion and the world GDP is only $100 trillion. And the weird thing is that every single one of these AI companies is making a loss.
7: Yeah, I've heard that.
1: Not one of them is making a profit, and yet somehow they're valued at more than one quarter of the annual income of the whole world.
7: Well, I can tell you the answer to that, but anyway,
1: There's a bubble. Yeah, tell me the answer.
7: Well, the answer is, they run it. This is what a lot of these companies do. They run at a loss. I think we've talked about this in shitification. So they run at a loss. We all think it's great. We all go there and we get a great service. Then eventually we're all, you know, that's our world. We have to use it every day. Universities are using it. AI is everywhere. They then turn the dial up where you're paying more and we're all being then gouged, and that's where they make their money. So these investors are thinking, okay, we're making a loss now, but in 10 years, we're going to rule the world. That's why I reckon they're investing now with that in mind. That's their strategy. You with me?
1: That's part of it. But if you read the journal MIT Review, MIT, Massachusetts Institute of Technology, you can get many of the articles on their webpage for free. They talk about how the software and the hardware companies are making loans to each other that can never be repaid, and they're saying that these chips are good for 5 years, whereas in fact they'll be obsolete in 1 year. And so it looks like we're heading for a bubble. So that's one problem with the AI. And the other problem is to do with the jobs. And there's been a flip over by both the owners or CEOs of the AI companies and the economists. Back in the early days, beginning in November 2022, when ChatGPT 3 first arrived, the other companies came online very quickly, and the overall feeling was that the AI company leaders were saying, we are going to have so many people fired, and you can run your business so much more efficiently with only one-tenth or one-hundredth of the people. Of so many people are going to be fired. We're going to love firing so many people. And the economists are saying, well, we're not seeing the people being fired. Now the AI companies are saying, oh, no, we're not firing people. We're going to lead to more jobs. And the economists are saying the figures are telling us the exact opposite. People are being fired. So it's an interesting time.
7: It is an interesting time. Yeah, boy. And that bubble is a good way of describing it. Yeah, we're sort of blowing up this bubble, and when it bursts, we have to see what happens then. Dr. Cole, when I come to see you there at your place, you're going to take me out for a Chinese meal as well? We'll sit outside and have a Chinese meal together, you and me?
1: Oh, look, I am a big fan of yum cha.
7: Yes.
1: And the more people along, the better, because that way you get a wide variety of food. Yeah. Today at yum cha, I had for the first time, my Chinese friend was taking me there, and she ordered yeasty bread.
7: Right.
1: It was as a dessert. It's very sugary. It's got a sort of a brown sugar in it.
7: Yeah.
1: And it was totally surprising and quite delicious.
7: Mm. Is it like a bun? Is it sort of white like a bun?
1: It's incredibly thick but soft bread, but instead of being brown bread, it's white bread, and so soft, and you just sort of cut into handfuls and then just eat it with your hands.
7: Beautiful. All right, we'll have a yum cha catch up when we are in the same city. Thank you, Dr. Carl. It's always a pleasure. Thanks for being here in Australia overnight.
1: Thank you so much, Dr. Pat.
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0: Weekends in Australia Overnight, taking your calls all night and all morning all across the nation on 133 693. I'm Pat Panetta. Jay is in the booth. And on that number, we're going to Launceston, and it's Sean. Hi there, Sean.
21: Hello. Yeah, my guitar work's coming along all right. I'm learning how to play my own sort of music. I can't really put anything together properly yet. I'm not professional enough, so I'm not playing on air yet, but one day I will play on. One night I will soon.
0: Yep. Good
21: stuff.
0: It's
21: all original.
0: Yeah, okay. So you're just sort of making it up by ear.
21: Yeah, I'm learning chords.
0: Right, chords. Yeah, okay. Remind me what the chords are again. That's when you put your finger over the full sort of thread on the arm of the guitar.
21: Yeah, yeah, on the neck.
0: You put your
21: finger on particular chords in particular patterns to get certain sounds.
0: Oh,
21: like
0: yes.
21: You might put a finger on the second string from the bottom at the top, and then you might put a finger a little bit over on the next string above it, and then another finger on it. That's the C chord.
0: Yep. The C, which is sort of where you start, isn't it? Yeah. That's right. And you sort of like get your hand in that position. I'd love to do that. I had a little bit of a go for a while, so I've sort of got a bit of a sense of what you're talking about. But to pick up the guitar and play it and play a song must be a nice feeling there, Sean.
21: Yeah, I haven't quite achieved it yet. Just a bit more practice and I will be able to achieve that. I've just got bits. Now I need to work out a bit more and put it together.
0: The Beatles, Here Comes the Sun there, Jay. Beatles, Here Comes the Sun. We'd have to do sport. But I reckon that's a song that many people learn on the guitar. It's an easy one, or it's something that people tend to go to. I'm not sure why. So you're not learning songs yet, are you, Sean?
21: No, I'm not going learning songs yet, but I've got some. I know people that play songs, so I'm going to get them to teach me how to play some of the songs. They just have to show me the chords.
0: Okay, and then off you go. Well, let's listen to this one, because I reckon it starts with chords, and there's a bit of plucking going on there with the guitar. Maybe that's where they use that. Here Comes the Sun.

0: Mark Levy.
1: Labor's primary has sunk to its equal lowest level since Anthony Albanese won the election in 2022. As One Nation and the Coalition clawed back support despite political brawling between the Conservative parties. Then there's the Resolve poll. The Coalition and Labor have each recorded their lowest support in New South Wales in recent memory. Almost half of state voters have told pollsters they'll abandon the major parties at next year's election. And where are they going? Well, they're going to One Nation.
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3: Here he is, Andrew Lucas, senior producer with the Continuous Call team on 2GB 4BC and our sportman here on Australia Overnight. Andrew, starting with round 21 in the NRL, the Souths taking on Melbourne. Tell me more.
4: Yeah, good morning, Patton. Good morning to your listeners. Yeah, big game last night at the Core Stadium. We were out there with the Continuous Call team and it was South Sydney who defeated the Melbourne Storm 28 points to 26. Unfortunately, a very cold night in Sydney, just the 10,000 fans out there, but well done to the ones who braved the cold and were out there for that match. 11 tries in this one, and it was a game which really ebbed and flowed. South Sydney scored the first two tries inside 7 minutes, and then the Melbourne Storm, they hit back. They led 16-8 at half time, but then after the break, it was South Sydney who scored the next three tries, and then Melbourne, they didn't go away. Tyron Wishart crossing in Nick Meaney back to back, that put the Storm ahead, but then in the dying stages, with about 4 or 5 minutes to go, it was Campbell Graham who scored his second try to put South Sydney ahead and to pick up a crucial win as we head into September and the business end of the season. Both teams without key players, no Cameron Munster for Melbourne. For South Sydney, they lost Cameron Murray, Latrell Mitchell, he was already out, Talis Duncan, David Fifita all out as well. And a big news out of this one as well for the Melbourne Storm, their captain Harry Grant, he limped off the field with a hamstring injury just before half time. Harry spoke to Channel 9 after the game. He was unsure of the severity. The Melbourne Storm saying it was a low to medium grade hamstring strain. So he'll go for scans later today. And yeah, the Melbourne Storm will be sweating on that. And just quickly on the Storm as well, big congratulations to Josh Keane, who brought up 200 games in the NRL.
3: And you mentioned that some of the big names missing for South Sydney. So in a way, they're able to win without some of their stars.
4: Yeah, it was a courageous win and a courageous performance from both teams, to be honest. South Sydney missing a lot of players through injury. They lost their whole back row coming into this one, but some youngsters really stepping up. Matt Duffy at fullback, he was outstanding. He ran for over 300 metres, and Ashton Ward at halfback, he had a hand in a few of South Sydney's tries. A couple of young guns there, especially Ashton Ward, he's a player of the future for South. And for Melbourne as well, they've had injuries all season. Craig Bellamy said a few weeks ago he probably hasn't seen a season like that, and without Cameron Munster, one of your big guns as well, Jerome Hughes, he came back from a hamstring injury last night as well. And then when you lose your captain Harry Grant and probably your best player in your team, it's a huge blow for the Storm as well. So no doubt I'll be sweating on Harry and to see the severity of that hamstring injury.
3: Australia Overnight, we're talking sport with Andrew Lucas and with the NRL. Interesting game when we look at the Knights taking on the Roosters.
4: Yeah, that's right. Another thriller up there, and it was the Sydney Roosters too good in Newcastle, 23 points to 22. The Knights led 10-6 at half time, but then the Roosters, they were too good in the end. It was a game which really ebbed and flowed again, like the other game last night. James Tedesco back from a concussion. He scored a hat trick, three tries, three crucial tries. He was one of their best for the Roosters. And the story out of this one, we spoke about injuries in the Melbourne Souths game, a lot of injuries out of this one. Firstly, with the Roosters, Daniel Tupou, he suffered a shoulder injury. He'll go for scans to determine the extent of that. But a really horror night for the home team, the Newcastle Knights. Just 15 minutes in, they lost their star back rower, Dylan Lucas. He represented New South Wales in State of Origin 2. He was taken from the field in a Medicat. He suffered a dislocated ankle. Their coach, Justin Holbrook, he spoke after the game. He was unsure if there's a fracture there for Dylan Lucas, but really horrible scenes when you see a player taken off in a Medicab and on a stretcher as well. So we wish him all the best. And then

0: Dylan Brown, who's their marquee signing. He went to Newcastle on a huge 10-year deal worth $13 to $14 million, and Dylan Brown, he limped off early in the second half with a knee injury. Again, Justin Holbrook, he spoke at the post-match press conferences. There's fears an ACL injury. Pat, we know how serious an ACL injury is, but so we'll have to wait and see. He'll go for scans, Dylan Brown, and hopefully it's not that worst-case scenario. Justin Holbrook also said Caelan Ponga, their superstar, was a chance to return from a quad injury next week against Brisbane. So, yeah, really horror night for the Newcastle Knights, but they were courageous. They just stuck in there. They had players go off for Hendocks and then come back on, and to only lose by a point, they've lost their last three games by 2 points or less.
1: Okay, looking now at the AFL. A big day for the continuous call team today. I should mention this as well. There's a big day to look forward to.
0: Yeah, a huge day, and I'm glad you mentioned it, Pat. We're out at Canterbury League Club in Sydney Southwest later on today, 1 till 10pm. We're on air, but it's a very special day for us. As you know, we're celebrating 40 years as a show, the continuous call team, and we've got a special outside broadcast for the fans at that place at Canterbury League Club, and that's all thanks to Clubs New South Wales. And we'll have our current team, a host of big names there, Mark Levy, the big man, Paul Gallen, Mark Riddell, Mark Geyer, Josh Morris, and then a host of continuous call team legends and people who have been a part of the show in its history for so many years, Steve Blocker-Roach, Don Mosley, even Brandy, Greg Alexander as well. So, yeah, it's a chance to take a trip down memory lane and catch up with these guys and play a number of old clips and, hear some great stories. So a real special event, and, yeah, we're looking forward to being out there with our listeners.
1: Beautiful. And to the MCG now, AFL, big game.
0: Yeah, big win for Geelong, defeating Melbourne at the MCG, 18-9, 117 to 14-13-97. And Melbourne started well. They kicked 4-3 in that first quarter, and they led by 10 points at quarter time. But then a big swing in that second quarter, really setting up Geelong's victory. They kicked 7-2. They led by 20 at half time. Big Chan O'Neill, he kicked 4 at half time. He ended up finishing with 5 for the match. It was a tight third term and a tight final term as well, and the Cats having that 20-point margin. Patrick Dangerfield, a bit of a groin concern. He spent some time off the field in that one. He managed to get back on there, but he was hampered a little bit. Shannon Neal, he finished with 5. Ollie Henry, who was actually a late inclusion for the game, he kicked 4. Bailey Smith had 28 disposals, and for Melbourne, Harrison Petty kicking 4. So a big result for Geelong there, 8th on the ladder. Melbourne in 6th on the ladder as well.
1: Okay, and the Cats superstar re-signed yesterday as well?
0: Yeah, we mentioned Patrick Dangerfield, the Geelong captain. He re-signed for the 2027 season yesterday. He's launching his career into a 20th AFL season. He's a great player, Danger. We love seeing him run around. Of course, he joined Geelong from Adelaide at the end of 2015. He's played 374 AFL games before last night, so now 375, and he's been sensational, one of the best around. He's a damaging midfielder. He's kicked so many goals. And, he was part of that 2022 Premiership side. He's had a decorated career, Brownlow medal winner, 8 All-Australians. And, yeah, even though he's older, Patrick Dangerfield, he's just a superstar, and he's a key part of that Geelong Cup setup.
1: And also the derby over at in the West. So we've got the West Coast Eagles and Fremantle Dockers.
0: Yeah, we love a derby, no matter where it is across the country. But in the end, it was Fremantle. No surprises. Too good in this one. 16-16, 112-6-6, 42. A 70-point win in front of a packed Optus Stadium. More than 56,000 fans there. But to West Coast's credit, they were coming up against the top-of-the-table Dockers, who just lost 2 games all season. West Coast had won just 4 towards the bottom of the table. But they stuck with them early. They led by a point at quarter time. They only trailed by 8 at half time, but then it was the second half where the Dockers, as we've seen at various points throughout the season, they just exploded. It was 5-0 in that third term, and then after half time in the third and the fourth term, they kicked 11-1. They were so dominant in that second half. Jai Amos kicking 5, he was outstanding for the Dockers, and yeah, they're a step closer to that minor premiership. Fremantle, though, a 5th straight win in a derby against West Coast, and yeah, they look a team and a real premiership contender this year, Fremantle.
1: Thanks again. A great sport report, Andrew Lucas, on Australia Overnight. Thank you, mate.
0: Anytime, Pat. Thanks.
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1: Weekend edition of Australia Overnight as we head to news. Terry Barnes after news in the week that was in politics. We'll look at the ALP National Conference during the week and why the Labor Party are very nervous about One Nation. We'll discuss that with Terry Barnes. And also, Einstein said we only use 10% of our brain. Is that a myth? Is it real? Interesting discussion around the brain coming up too with an expert, Dr. Marjorie Collins.

0: 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Find out if you're entitled to personal injury compensation.
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2: Hello, I'm Chris McCarthy. The opposition says America's decision to impose higher tariffs on Australian goods is not the act of a friend. Australia, along with 59 other countries, will pay a 12.5% levy on goods sold into the US market. The United States claims the penalty is necessary because Australia is buying products from countries who use slave labour. Liberal leader Angus Taylor says the decision is ludicrous.
3: We're dead against it, but we'll work with the government and others to do everything we can to roll that back. And I call on all my parliamentary colleagues to flat out oppose this tariff increase and to impose tariffs being imposed on Australian exports.
2: New data reveals Australians believe China will overtake the US as the world's major economic power. The survey shows our perception of the US has fallen under President Donald Trump, with half believing the relationship has changed permanently. However, YouGov Director of Public Data Paul Smith says a third of Australians still want the United States to be a close ally.
4: They still want to have a relationship with the US, but 60% of Australians think that the US has become much more unfriendly towards Australia under President Trump.
2: The federal government has raised travel warnings for Bahrain and Kuwait to level 4 do not travel amid escalating strikes in the Middle East. Australians in the region are being urged to consider leaving while commercial flights remain available. Police have charged a woman with making anti-Semitic comments to a group gathered at the site of the Bondi terror attack. Sydney Swans players were being hosted by members of the Jewish community, including a victim of the shooting, when the 67-year-old allegedly made the comments at Archer Park. A 12-year-old Perth girl allegedly stabbed by her brother this week has now left hospital. Her 16-year-old sibling remains in custody. He's due in court next month, charged over her injuries and their mother's murder. Qantas's new ultra-long-haul Project Sunrise plane has landed in Melbourne. The specially adapted Airbus A350 is designed to fly non-stop for up to 22 hours. Chief Technical Pilot Alex Passerini says the aircraft has a number of features to enable direct flights from Sydney to London.
5: The fuel system has the larger fuel tank added to it for an extra 20,000 litres. It's about proving those changes for the regulator for Airbus to make sure the aeroplane meets all required safety standards to get the 23-hour qualification for those systems, you know, pressurisation, air conditioning, making sure they work for that extended duration.
2: Also making news, the last Australian soldier to have fought in the Kokoda Track campaign, Reginald James Child, has died. RSL Australia confirming he passed peacefully, aged 102. And the federal government has announced another $4.6 billion in funding for the Osborne Shipyards in South Australia, who will help build nuclear-powered submarines under the AUKUS Pact.
6: For Canberra's best coverage of the NRL, join the Continuous Call team every Saturday and Sunday from 1 p.m. Now a sports update on 2CC.
2: The Rabbitohs have triumphed over the Storm 28-26. Earlier, the Roosters defeating the Knights in a 23-22 victory. The result marks five straight wins for the Chooks. Roosters coach Trent Robinson says the side still has work to do if they want the premiership.
7: Overall, I thought the end, our end of sets were really poor. I think that cost us a lot of field position. We had four 20-metre restarts at half-time against us from our kicking.
2: In AFL action, Fremantle has defeated West Coast 112-42 in the Western Derby. The result, win number 17 for the Dockers this season, while Geelong toppled Melbourne 117-97 at the MCG. And Socceroos midfielder Paul Lokon Jr. has officially signed with German club FC Köln after his standout performances throughout the FIFA World Cup.
1: 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Alexander Watson Insulation. Canberra's cold. Your house doesn't have to be.
8: Got an overnight low of -3. Morning frost, then partly cloudy tomorrow, a top of 15 degrees. Sunday, cloud clearing and a top of 15. Monday, morning frost, cloud clearing, a top of 14 degrees. Tuesday, morning frost, partly cloudy. and a top of 14.
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1: To join the conversation across the nation this Saturday morning, 133693, 25th of July. It's 7 past 4 and 7 past 2 in Perth. And on 2GB Sydney, 3AW Melbourne, into 4BC Brisbane, 5AA Adelaide, 2CC Canberra, 6PR Perth, relay stations including the Ace Radio Network and Resonate broadcasters, wherever you are, whatever you're doing. We'd love to hear from you on 133693. The week that was in politics very soon with Terry Barnes, the ALP very nervous about the move of One Nation or the growth of One Nation. And Jacinta Allen, Victorian Premier, may not make it as leader to the next election in November in Victoria, and we'll discuss why that's quite a significant election, only a month or so away, August, November, December, what are we at? No, 2 months away in Victoria. And Dr. Marjorie Collins will join us too with an interesting discussion around your brain. That's all coming up, but firstly, Rob's on the line. Hi there, Rob.
2: Morning, Pat, again, mate. Just quickly, just listening to Dr. Carl about doing courses and getting the answers given to you.
1: Yeah.
2: When I was at trade school, they used to give us the answers, and we asked the question, well, you're giving us a test, why are you giving us the answer? And the instructors just turned around and said, we'd rather give you the answer and discuss the answer as a class and have you remember what you've learned, as opposed to you stressing, studying, passing the test, and then walking out and forgetting everything.
1: Okay. Well, there's giving the answer and there's giving the answer. I guess in that way, they're sort of, part of teaching you the course, they're saying, this is going to come up on the test, so let's talk about it now. And I guess if you pay attention, you make notes, and then later on in the exam, you have an awareness that it'll come up. I guess that's okay, because that's what they're doing, aren't they? His description was they simply gave you the answer, then didn't even sort of tick off the quiz in the end just to take the money. But I guess trade school, were you happy with it all there, Rob?
2: Yeah, mate, no, it actually worked great because, they were right. So when you walked out of the classroom, you actually remembered the course, you remembered the answer, and then whether down the line you might forget something, then you get like a jolt, I remember that, and then you're able to, whereas as opposed to, like high school, I remember studying for maths and chemistry and all that.
1: Yeah.
2: Mate, do you think I can remember any of that today? Mate, no way.
1: Yeah, fair enough. Yeah, okay. All right, mate. Thank you there, Rob. Yeah, various courses, there's ways, and they could sort of point towards, a bit of a wink and a nudge and say, by the way, just pay attention because this might come up in the exam. Alex is on the line. Hi, Alex.
3: Hello, Pat. Long-time listener, a first-time caller for you.
1: Wonderful. Oh, good on you, Alex. Thanks for phoning.
3: Yeah. Well, it's a bit of an appeal, Pat.
1: Yes.
3: I'm 85 years old, and in the last couple of months, I have been getting severe cramps and waking me up, of course, and I've got to get out of bed and walk around and walk it off.
1: Yep.
3: And it takes only about 5 minutes to do that. And then I'm right, but I'm a bit scared of going back to bed again because of the thing, it hurts.
1: Yeah, it's painful.
3: Well, I'm going to appeal to the overnight crowd and clear people that you've got in your audience and think, how do I prevent this happening? I hydrate myself, so I take water, I take magnesium tablets.
1: I was going to say magnesium,
3: magnesium, which is recommended, of course, for the cramps.
1: Yeah.
3: I would like to know if there's a prevention that I can put in before all of this happens when I'm sleeping,
1: Okay.
3: I woke up this morning with my hands, with a cramp in my hand, not in my calf where the normal problem is.
1: Or the foot.
3: And I thought, okay, I'm going to ask the question and see what happens.
1: Okay. Good on you. Okay, 133693, cramps. Muscle cramps in your hand and also calves and feet, mainly at night, I'm guessing there, Alex.
3: When I go to bed, yeah.
1: Yep. Now, Russell Setright is our naturopath and herbalist. He's on tomorrow, just after midnight. You're in Perth, so just after 10 a.m. your time. He'll be able to help you as well. Is it just a recent thing that's happening to you there?
3: More so recently now. In the last month, it's really got bad, yeah. I mean, before it was a hit and miss thing and you didn't worry about it, it just got up and, had some water and a pill and that's it.
1: Yep.
3: But I don't even have to do that. Once I'm up, I can walk it off within 5 minutes and it's fine.
1: Mm.
3: Yeah. So okay. I'm just thinking that maybe something is to get to that stage of blocking that happening before it happens.
1: Yep.
3: Yeah.
1: Well, you're doing all the right things, hydrating and magnesium and those sorts of things are supposed to help. So I wonder if something, are you doing something across the day? Are you doing something with your hands that might be sort of then causing the cramping at night, you know, I don't know, with the screwdriver or something?
3: I play golf 3 times a week and I don't have any problem at all on the golf course or hitting a ball or getting the grip or anything like that. And that's a new thing, the hand. It's basically been the ankle joining the foot, that area, and it's not even up in the thigh or in the calf. It's more, it could be arthritic. I mean, as I said, I'm 85, and maybe that's just going to be an ongoing problem now. But
1: arthritis.
3: I'd like some help, please.
1: Okay, well, Loretta has texted through, bananas before bed helps Loretta with cramps. I guess that's the, what's in a banana? Potassium. Whatever's in a banana might help. Okay. And actually, we've got Greg as well, Alex. So keep listening and we'll give you a hand there. And it is very painful at night, isn't it, when you get a cramp and you're asleep, whether it be, for me, it's legs and feet. Certain foods, I think, do it as well. All right. So hi there, Greg.
4: Hi, Pat. The gentleman with the cramps, the only thing I can think of, he might be lacking a bit of salt, just normal salt, but probably iodized salt best.
1: Yeah, okay, so lacking salt.
4: Salt in the diet might, worth a try.
1: I thought it was the other way around. If you had sort of salty foods, it sort of caused the cramps. Anyway, okay, all right, so salt, let's see how we go on that one. Magnesium. I wonder if that sort of helps with this, with that sort of salt intake as well. Thank you, Greg. 133693, 14 past 4, 14 past 2 in Perth. And Joy in Camberwell. Hi, Joy.
5: Hi, Pat. How are you?
1: I'm good, Joy.
5: That was a lovely photo of you and your mum.
1: Thank you. Yeah, that's right, on Instagram, and you got me to send it to you. That's right, and you said that she's only...
5: Pretty woman.
1: Pretty Woman was the show.
5: Are you going on a road trip?
1: I am. I'm going to drive from Melbourne to Brisbane, leaving during the week, and next weekend we'll be broadcasting from the 4BC studio. So looking forward to it.
5: Well, I'll tell you one thing. That guy gave you very good advice. Be careful where you pull up.
1: Yeah, that is good advice.
5: Someone we know pulled up to... did the right thing and a truck came and sideswiped him. So just be very careful, Pat, when you pull up.
1: Yeah, okay.
5: No, badly injured.
1: Really? Yeah, he said to keep away from the emergency lanes. Yeah, and to go to the truck stops. Okay.
5: Hope you have a good trip, Pat.
1: Yeah, I'm looking forward to it, Joy. Have you ever gone on a road trip? It's a new thing for me.
5: Many years ago, my late husband and I, we drove to Darwin with our dog.
1: Right.
5: I wasn't long married,
1: you know.
5: Yeah. So, yes, I've done a lot of road trips when I was a lot younger, of course.
1: Yep. Did you enjoy it?
5: It was fun. And we met some Canadian guys camping and, you know, it was really good. You meet some nice people, Pat.
1: Yeah.
5: Along the way.
1: Yep. That's part of the thing, isn't it? I'm looking forward to it, actually. I'm sort of planning my sort of journey and all that stuff.
5: What are you driving? What sort of
1: I've
5: car?
1: Got a, like this, I mentioned to Jack, so I'm taking a car. My brother's in Queensland, and there's a van that belonged to my dad. It's now going, so my dad died before Christmas. It's going to go back to John, who's in Queensland. So I'll drive the van across. It's a bit of a reason to go across, and then I'll fly back. So I'll put all my stuff in the van. Yeah. So,
5: That'll be great. Are you going on your own or
1: I am.
5: Someone?
1: Yeah, no, I'm going on my own. Yeah. I've got the boys, as you know. Oh, you met my son Finley when we did that video. But they'll stay home. Yeah, I'll just go on my own. I'll work at 4BC and say hi to the team there. So, it's a little adventure for me.
5: Oh, well, that'll be great. Brisbane looks a lovely place.
1: Yeah, it is. Absolutely. I'm looking forward to just also having a few meetings there and checking it out. Yeah, absolutely.
5: Yeah. Well, that's good. I hope you don't leave town.
1: No. Well, who knows? That's right. Well, I'm lucky because I could move around a bit now because we've got the studio in Brisbane, so I'm here and there, and so maybe
5: you
1: just
5: can
1: take
5: be
1: advantage
5: everywhere,
1: of
5: Pat.
1: I could be everywhere. That's right. Technology now. Just bring the laptop. That's all I need.
5: I know.
1: I think. That's the plan. Anyway, Joy. Good on you. Thank you. No worries.
5: Bye.
1: See you, Joy. Peter, Leanne and Jack will talk to you soon. And also Terry Barnes, The Week That Was in Politics, is coming up too.
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1: Your calls across the nation, the weekend edition of Australia Overnight. I'm Pat Panetta. Jay is here too, and your calls on 133 693. Text 0477 693 693. Tom's texted through regarding the question on cramping. You can get in touch with Gerald Quigley via the House of Wellness website. He's pretty good, Gerald. He'll get back to you in a couple of days, says Tom. Absolutely. Thank you there, Tom. Peter's on the phone, and Peter's in Mornington.
15: Hey, g'day, Pat.
1: Peter.
15: I went through exactly the same as the cramp man, waking up in the middle of the night and in terrible pain, and struggling to get back to bed, get back into bed, and the cramp had hit me again.
1: Yep.
15: And somebody told me to try pickle juice. You gurgle it to the back of your throat. You don't have to swallow it, but you can. You buy it in little bottles from Amazon, and it works.
1: Okay.
15: It's almost instantaneous relief. I tried magnesium, all the different things.
1: Yep.
15: I found all that made me do was go to the toilet a lot.
1: Okay, so pickle juice, which you got from Amazon, did you say?
15: That's right. And if you watch the footballers, they'll come off the ground with cramp. They automatically gargle the pickle juice, and they're back on the ground straight away.
1: I reckon the tennis players too, was it Wimbledon or maybe the French Open, doing a similar thing with pickle juice. So you're not actually drinking the pickle juice, you're just gargling it.
15: Yeah, it's just something clicks in at the back of your throat. As I just follow it, but it really does work.
1: I wonder if it's the saltiness or something with the pickle juice. Thank you, Peter. Leanne's on the line. Hi, Leanne.
16: Hi, Pat and Jay. I've suffered cramps myself, and I find the best thing is crampies, which you can get at the chemist. Also, calcium, potassium, he already takes magnesium, drink water. Too much and too little salt can cause cramps.
1: Ah, there you are. So too much or too little salt.
16: That's right. Yeah, because too much dehydrates the liquid going to your muscles.
1: Yep.
16: And I found the simplest thing was crampies, which you can buy at the chemist. Yep. It works. And, maybe take some calcium, potassium, or bananas of potassium. He already takes magnesium.
1: Yep.
16: And a bit of calcium you can get at the chemist too, but crampies is fantastic.
1: When do you have the crampies? I guess once a day or just...
16: you can take it before you go to bed. That way, there are instructions on it. You can look it up online. But I would say take it just before he goes to bed and he should get good night's sleep.
1: Yeah.
16: Might take a couple of days to work. I don't know.
1: Yeah, it's too late.
16: I can't remember, but it works.
1: Okay, crampies, which you can get the chemist, and they are sort of like a herbal type thing. Thank you, Leanne. Yeah. Jack is in Ringwood. Hi, Jack.
17: How you doing, Pat? I was going to say, what did that gentleman say that sets the cramping off? Is there a particular thing that set it off, he did the day before?
1: No, he couldn't put his finger on any sort of change. He said as he was getting a bit older, plays golf. Tell me.
17: Because I'm, played a lot of footy and did a lot of physical work in my life, and I have to constantly do leg stretches, like a bit of the stuff we did at football. But I find a bit of Tai Chi, but if I do wake up cramping like that, I take a salt tablet that I used to use when I played sport, and that fixes it. But if I've worked hard for the day, mowed some lawns and so on, and getting myself in a bath, after a hard day of doing some gardening and stuff, then I have that issue and I'll cramp that night in bed. But it's all about doing stretches, because as we get a bit older, we're a little bit too much in chairs and not doing the right things. But also, I wanted to ask you, Pat, have you contacted our state premier for a map on the potholes to get yourself out of Victoria straight safely?
1: Did the opposition say they're going to fill the potholes up? Anyway, I guess they would say that. Potholes, that's going to be the challenge as well. Is it just the Victorian roads, or as I get out of Victoria, can you tell the difference? As soon as you leave, go across the border, the roads are a lot better. It'll be an interesting exercise, actually, to check that out. And this van that I'm driving isn't a big van either. So I'm going to fill those potholes. Interesting. Thank you there, Jack. Let's go to Helen. Hi, Helen.
18: Good morning, Pat. I was going to say, which way are you going, up the Mule or up the Pacific Highway?
1: I will take the, well, the Hume and then, oh, okay.
18: That's the Pacific.
1: The Pacific. Okay.
18: Yeah.
1: So
18: yes,
1: that means, how do I enter into Brisbane then? I'm coming sort of via the Sunshine Coast. Would that be right?
18: Yeah, you do.
1: Okay.
18: When you get to the border of New South Wales and Queensland, the road divides towards Brisbane, and that's all highway. Most of the road, once you leave, I don't know what it's like now, but my husband and I did that when we retired. My husband suddenly developed a fear of flying, so he wouldn't fly. Mm. So we drove up every year. And if you're planning to stop, I'd stop at Port Macquarie.
1: Oh, that'd be nice.
18: The lakes area is absolutely glorious.
1: Mm. So Port Macquarie on the Pacific Highway,
18: yes,
1: okay.
18: You just go out. It's not far. It's only about 10, 15 kilometres to go out of your way.
1: Okay. And Coffs Harbour's out that way too, isn't it?
18: Yeah, Coffs Harbour's there as well. You go by Coffs Harbour now. They haven't, eventually they're going to bypass Coffs Harbour. Yep. The road is so beautiful from once you've reached New South Wales, all the way up to the border.
1: Yeah, yeah.
18: But to go, Coffs Harbour, it goes through Coffs Harbour.
1: Mm.
18: But I prefer, if it's my choice, I would have gone to Port Macquarie and not Coffs Harbour, but you've got to get out at Port Macquarie.
1: Yep.
18: And at Port Macquarie, smaller. Oh, gosh, I'm old, so it's probably meant for the more people retire there.
1: Yeah.
18: But there are so many beautiful areas once you're past Sydney.
1: Okay.
18: Sydney, you go around, the road takes you around if you go by the tolls and you've got the tunnels, but you've got to pay for those.
1: Okay. I've got to work that out. I just follow my nose there. Okay. I'll just follow the road there and get through Sydney and then enjoy the drive from there into, the Sunshine Coast and into Brisbane. Okay, my road trip. How exciting. James Ward from drive.com.au joined us earlier. We spoke about this and he gave some advice, getting some good calls now. He suggested that I, document some of it on social media, so I should do that and then talk to James next week. So I'll be sure to do that and mention it on the radio, get myself sorted and sort of do some things on the road that I can share. Tom is in Essendon. Hi, Tom.
19: Yeah, hello, Pat. I'd just like to give some advice to the people who are saying they get cramps in bed.
1: Yep.
19: Someone told me a long time ago that if you get a bar of soap and put it at the end of your bed, when you're getting the cramp, put your feet on the bar of soap.
1: Right.
19: And it works for me. So
1: really?
19: Definitely. Yeah, definitely. I've always got a bar of soap at the end of my bed. If I get a cramp, I just put my feet on it and it just goes.
1: Okay, we'll have to ask Russell Setwright about that one. Thank you, Tom. So Russell joins us, our naturopath and herbalist, tomorrow. So I'll make a note of asking him about cramps and those things and see if they work. Terry Barnes, The Week That Was in Politics with Terry Barnes after this break.
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1: Australia Overnight, Terry Barnes is a political consultant, advisor and columnist and broadcaster and a regular on our program every weekend with the week that was in politics. And Terry's on the line now. Hi there, Terry.
26: Good morning, Pat.
1: Let's talk about, firstly, the ALP National Conference this week, making headlines. Let's go through that.
26: Well, there's not much to tell, really. They're so determined to make sure nothing happens, that nothing controversial comes out of it as far as the government's concerned. Though, really, I think they're actually having a bit of an uphill fight over Israel because the former Labor cabinet minister and Muslim Member of Parliament, Ed Husic, has been agitating and sort of working the factions to get a tougher motion against Israel up. I think at last report, it's being debated today. So whether he succeeds in really contradicting where the government is. I mean, the government's not very friendly to Israel and, of course, has recognised Palestine, but he wants to go further. He wants to go quite a bit further. But beyond that, really, it's been a party for the workers, because the party of the workers is trying to show it is the party of the workers in terms of things such as a new fair work court and more union-friendly policies generally. But the real issue, the real feature of this conference, Pat, is, there is a certain red-headed woman who is there in spirit. Pauline Hanson is really on the minds of the Labor Party elite, the leadership. So they may sort of pretend that they're not worried about One Nation, they're not worried about Pauline Hanson, they're not worried about the opinion polls, but reality is every second speech seems to basically be dumping on One Nation and Pauline Hanson as far as possible without mentioning them by name, which is a good sign that the smell of fear is in the air.
1: Mm. So research is showing that that One Nation, Pauline Hanson, will affect not only the Liberal Party vote but also eat into the ALP vote as well.
26: Well, that's right. I mean, One Nation is picking up votes right across the board, but its natural constituency is the old working class base, just like the Labor Party's constituency has traditionally been a working class. But over decades now, the Labor Party has gone not to the left, not to the right. It's gone very much to the left because the professional middle class is really what dominates Labor these days, rather than blue collar workers and people like that. People, either workers or pensioners or other, certainly the less well-off in our community. Now, Pauline Hanson is actually saying she is the champion of those disaffected people.
1: Right.
26: And that's actually peeling off Labor's voters, peeling off its traditional support. So they are running squares at the moment, and that's certainly in the Victorian state election that's coming up, in New South Wales state election that's coming up, Labor is very worried about losing seats, just as much as the Liberals, if not more so.
1: So isn't that ironic, do you think, as the ALP moves more towards the left and socialism, would you say that that seems to be the dominant flow when it comes to the Albanese government? They're actually losing the worker, in a way. Would that be a fair thing to say?
26: Well, I wouldn't say they're socialist, because they haven't yet ditched the reforms that Paul Keating and Bob Hawke did, which were definitely not socialist, including privatisations, of course. But they certainly have gone to the progressive left in terms of social issues, and of course in terms of environment issues as well. But I think in them doing that, they're playing to the educated middle class in terms of the political or media elites, rather than to their traditional base, in terms of tradies, in terms of manual workers, in terms of less skilled workers as well as pensioners and others who depend on government for their needs. And that's a real change, I think, that's happened over the last 12 months, which I don't think Labor saw coming. And they're really trying to prove at the moment that they deserve the trust of all Australians generally, but certainly their traditional working class base.
1: And do you think it's interesting that with the, for example, the Barnaby Joyce thing, sort of yelling at the dog to sit, every move they make, their supporters are so, behind One Nation. I think I read a headline that said it was sort of a strike of genius that he did this, because people are sort of drawn towards One Nation and Barnaby Joyce because of these things.
26: Well, I don't think it was done deliberately, and certainly I've seen I think comments by his wife Vicky Campion that explained the situation, in terms of the dog being in earshot but out of earshot of the microphone, and making a nuisance of herself. Her name is Stella, and Barnaby basically lost the plot slightly in the middle of the interview, but the fact that he was. Well, the fact that he did it was very human. The way that Sarah Ferguson, the ALP, not the ALP, the ABC, it could be the same, I don't know, the ABC presenter on the 7:30 report was very humorless and rebuked him for not paying attention. I think he actually came out on top on that one, because at the end of the day, he got through the interview. He got the sympathy of an entire nation. And,
1: yeah.
26: and when it comes to being ridiculed or made fun of as a result of it, and I think I saw Peter Malinauskas say to the conference, the ALP conference, because he's a Labor Premier, of course, that if you can't govern your dog, you can't govern the country. I mean,
1: yes.
26: He thought he was very smart. But I think a lot of those people who are either busted onto One Nation now or flirting with One Nation, One Nation curious, as they like to say, will say, well, look, I mean, that's the political class of the establishment basically making fun of Pauline and Barnaby. It's order off a duck's back. And I think that One Nation is actually starting to do doggy merchandise. Their marketing team has actually picked up on that, and they've been very, very smart, very clever in exploiting it.
1: And Nigel Farage in the UK has been talking up Pauline Hanson as well?
26: Yes, he did a quick interview with The Australian where basically he said that she was a pretty impressive character, and don't underrate her. And I think I think whatever you say about Pauline Hanson, and I think you and maybe the listeners as well know that I'm not a rusted-on Pauline Hanson supporter. I mean, she is doing darn well at the moment in terms of dominating the political agenda, dominating the general conversation. doesn't necessarily mean that people agree with her, but we're talking about her issues. And in politics, getting people to talk about your issues is actually a big win. And I think in that sense, One Nation is winning very, very handsomely.
1: Yeah, well said. That's basically what the challenge is, to get people to notice you and talk about your issues. And that's the thing about the Liberal Party and Angus Taylor. Do you think they're unable to do that? And that's a problem for the coalition.
26: They haven't been doing that, as blunt as that. I mean, they started after the budget, particularly. Before the budget, they talked about immigration. After the budget, particularly talking about tax reform and removing and ending bracket creep. That was actually a winner from Angus Taylor. But after the budget, we didn't really hear much more about it. They put out a pamphlet this week. Or some would say a booklet, others would say a pamphlet. But they put out a publication with bells and whistles, and it looks very nice. They're basically packaging up everything that they've announced in the last 3 or 4 months. But nonetheless, I mean, Angus Taylor, whatever you say about his intellect, which is pretty great. I mean, he's a Rhodes Scholar after all. I mean, he's got the charisma of a wet sock, and that's the problem that he has. He doesn't cut through with the media. He doesn't cut through with the public. His wife, Louise Clegg, writes for The Spectator. She is dissecting One Nation at the moment in a series of articles. She's writing Spectator magazine. She is doing far more to, hold One Nation to account than her husband is. I mean, that is something that he really needs to think about, and the Liberal Brains Trust needs to think about as well.
1: Over to the Victorian Liberal Party, Victorian ALP, Jacinta Allen. So what's going on there? She's not out of the woods yet, as far as maybe being tapped on the shoulder as leader.
26: Well, certainly her little caucus is very unhappy at the moment, and we're hearing about a caucus retreat that they had a week ago, last weekend, where at least one minister, Anthony Carbines, he wasn't very happy. He wasn't a happy camper. He made that very clear about the Premier's office, about the ALP organisation. And, of course, when campers are unhappy, not just him, campers actually leaked to the media. So the media got the story of Minister Carbines getting stuck into his own team, getting effectively stuck into his own Premier, because you attack the Premier's office, you attack the Premier. And that just highlights the fact that I think more than a few ALP members of Parliament in Victoria think that they're going to be looking for a new job in December. So, and that could actually include, on the basis of

0: and it matters to the rest of the country. I mean, I know we're talking beyond Victoria. I mean, Victoria is 25% of Australia's economy. When Victoria struggles, when Victoria is a basket case, it affects the whole country. That's why this is an important election in November. But I think in this case, the Liberals and the Nationals will form the next government in November at this stage. The question is whether it'll be a majority government where they have an absolute majority of the seats, or whether it'll be a minority government where One Nation gets seats and they will have to depend on One Nation for support, whether it be more comprehensive, you know, in terms of effectively de facto coalition, which I don't think they'll do, but more likely what they call supply and confidence, basically ensuring that the government can pass its budgets and they'll support it on key issues, particularly confidence motion. But the fact of One Nation being in the mix, even though in Victoria it has no leader, it has barely an organisation, it has, just months out of the election, no endorsed candidates, that doesn't matter, because the people are going to vote for Pauline Hanson. They're not going to vote for the local candidate. They're going to vote for her. And if they have candidates in the field, they will win seats, just as they did in South Australia earlier in the year.
1: Have they got time to get all that sorted between now and the election in November, One Nation?
0: Well, you would think not. But the way things are at the moment, where it's all about the vibe, it's all about Mabo, it's all about Pauline, I think they could probably put a hamster up with a One Nation rosette on it in some seats, and that hamster might get elected. But certainly, I think it will be a struggle for One Nation. But look at what happened in South Australia in March. I mean, they actually started virtually from scratch. I think about 6 weeks out in terms of choosing a leader and candidates, and they got more than a phone booth worth elected. It can be done. And I think in terms of the way politics is at the moment, you can assume that if they do put candidates in the field and they choose their seats wisely, that they will win.
1: 133-693 to join the conversation. Thank you, Terry. We appreciate your time as always. Terry Barnes, The Week That Was in Politics on Australia Overnight. Thank you.
0: Thanks very much, Pat.
2: Mark Levy. Labor's primary has sunk to its equal lowest level since Anthony Albanese won the election in 2022. As One Nation and the Coalition clawed back support despite political brawling between the Conservative parties. Then there's the Resolve poll. The Coalition and Labor have each recorded their lowest support in New South Wales in recent memory. Almost half of state voters have told pollsters they'll abandon the major parties at next year's election. And where are they going? Well, they're going to One Nation.
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3: Your calls across the nation, the weekend edition of Australia Overnight, 133693. And if you're looking for something fun to do across the weekend around the nation, Olympia Kwiatkowski has got the details for you very soon. Her segment after news, which is 9 minutes away. And welcome to the weekend with Olympia is on the way. Lorraine is on the phone in Perth. Hi, Lorraine.
4: Oh, hi. I listened to Money News and they said the other night that in Tasmania, the Labor government have okayed the sale of 2,200 square hectares, the biggest farm in the whole of Tasmania, to a foreign buyer, and they're going to give them $68 million in credits, you know, clean air credits, and they're going to grow pine trees, and the pine trees are going to take 30 years to grow to build houses in Australia, and that's ridiculous because people are already buying kid homes, and it's taxpayers' money, and they're going to okay the sale of it to a foreign buyer. And my granddaughter, she can't rent a home in Perth. You can't buy a home and you can't get into 7 hours wait to go in the ambulance to the hospitals. And one chap had to wait 15 hours. He had a golf ball in the middle of his forehead to get into the hospitals. You can't drive on the roads. The roads are chock-a-block all the time.
3: Yes.
4: And Albanese is letting all these immigrant people into the country.
3: Yes.
4: And
3: Lorraine,
4: there's no housing.
3: Yeah, we need population, we need people, we need skilled labour to do things to keep our economy going and to keep us on track with that. Productivity and, you know, as a nation, we need to move forward. But you're right, the sorts of people should follow a process, and we need to ensure that those that we need to assist our economy, that embrace our culture and see the opportunity of coming to Australia, are the ones that we allow in. I mean, every country does that in a way, or that's the philosophy, of course, and that's what we need to ensure happens. Mark's in store. Hi, Mark.
5: G'day, morning, Mark. Pat. How are we?
3: Yeah, I'm good.
5: Oh, gee, Terry. Yeah. I just can't believe how a party of four has caused so much trouble for Labor. Elbow must go to bed dreaming about it. It's Pauline this, it's Pauline that, it's Pauline Gina, it's this. But hang on, didn't he go out with a billionaire from China the other day and have dinner with him?
3: Yes, well, looking at the papers there, Mark, as you say that, looking in the front of the Sydney Morning Herald, front page, secretive dinner for PM fetched $10,000 a head. Front page, Sydney Morning Herald, Felix Mingzi Lee, 25, is expected to donate about $10,000 a head at the Labor Party for a dinner hosted in the family's Point Piper mansion that included Prime Minister Anthony Albanese, Commonwealth Bank Australia Executive Matt Comyn, and former Victorian Premier Dan Andrews and Lowe's menswear heir Joshua Penn. New details emerged about Monday night's dinner following explosive allegations about his father, Philip Dongfang Li's sham financial affairs and the tax officer's suspicions that the family's patriarch secretly controlled business and financial interests in China, despite earlier vowing to the Australian government that he had sold his Chinese business assets. So that's the next news story connected to that story, as you were saying the other day, about that dinner that Mr. Albanese attended. Some more details on that in the news. We'll take a break. News not too far away. Then we'll say hi to Olympia Kwiatkowski and welcome to the weekend with Olympia.
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3: Heading to news on Australia Overnight, then right after news we'll check in with Olympia Kwiatkowski. So if you're looking for something fun to do across the nation this weekend, Olympia has you covered with her segment Welcome to the Weekend, which includes Dreaming of France in Brisbane. We'll get all the details. Something special in the Canberra wine region and more with Olympia. What about near you? What's happening near you? Is there a festival, an event, or a market you can tell us about? 133-693. And after the news, Olympia Kwiatkowski, which includes Olympia's observation. Here comes the news.

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2: Hello, I'm Chris McCarthy. A smattering of protesters has gathered outside Labor's national conference to rally against the AUKUS pact. They believe it's not worth the money and are concerned about the manufacture of nuclear-powered submarines. Despite the concern, the government will invest a further $4.6 billion in the Osborne shipyards in Adelaide. Defence Minister Richard Marles says the funding will help make Australia a world-class manufacturer.
3: There's around 1,100 people there right now building the submarine construction yard at Osborne. In time, that number will grow to 4,000. And this is a critical part of the pathway to us being able to build submarines in Adelaide.
2: The Albanese government and opposition are rejecting the US president's claim Australia isn't doing enough to eliminate the use of slave labour, saying an increased tariff is unjustified. Australian companies will now face a 12.5% levy for goods sold into the American market. A woman will face court accused of using offensive language at the site of the Bondi terror attack. Madeline McNeil reports.
4: Sydney Swans players are being hosted by members of the local Jewish community, including a victim of the shooting, when the 67-year-old allegedly made anti-Semitic comments. Executive Council of Australian Jury co-chief executive Alex Rifkin says he's grateful to police for investigating after he claimed he was called an evil Zionist. Mr. Rifkin says his community will no longer stand for abuse and vilification on the streets.
5: We weren't going to stand for this. We weren't going to allow a sacred site where a massacre took place to be desecrated in that way.
4: The woman is due to face court in September. Madeline McNeil, Sydney.
2: A Perth doctor has pleaded guilty to 8 charges over the possession and production of child exploitation material. Police say they found the videos and images of real and AI-generated children on the 68-year-old's devices during a raid on his home last month. He remains on bail and will be sentenced in September. Experts are reminding people of the importance of medical supervision amid a fresh warning about the rare risk of blindness linked to drugs like Ozempic. People with diabetes or high cholesterol using GLP drugs such as Ozempic may experience a loss of blood flow to their eyes. Australian Medical Association President Dr. Danielle McMullen says even uncommon cases will be studied.
6: Regulator for Medicines, the TGA, obviously looks at all medications once they come to market to see if there's any new, what they call, safety signals. There's been some evidence that it may cause a rare eye condition, which could cause irreversible blindness.
2: Also making news, the federal government has raised travel warnings for Bahrain and Kuwait to level 4, do not travel, amid escalating military action. Australians in the region are urged to consider leaving while commercial flights home are still available.
7: For Canberra's best coverage of the NRL, join the Continuous Call team every Saturday and Sunday from 1 p.m. Now a sports update on 2CC.
2: In AFL action, the Dockers have defeated the Eagles in the Western Derby 16-16-112 to 6-6-42. Fremantle marking their 17th win of the season.
8: The Fremantle Dockers have dominated the Derby in front of 56,616 and will have 1 second to throw the ball in the air. The siren will sound and the Purple Army will celebrate.
2: At the MCG, Geelong has triumphed over Melbourne 18-9-117 to 14-13-97, the result keeping the Cats' top six hopes alive. In the NRL, the Rabbitohs have triumphed over the Storm 28 points to 26. Earlier, the Roosters defeating the Knights 23-22 in Newcastle. Daly Cherry-Evans securing the win for the Chooks with a late field goal.
1: 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Alexander Watson Insulation. Canberra's cold. Your house doesn't have to be.
9: Got an overnight low of -3. Morning frost, then partly cloudy tomorrow, a top of 15 degrees. Sunday, cloud clearing and a top of 15. Monday, morning frost, cloud clearing, a top of 14 degrees. Tuesday, morning frost, partly cloudy and a top of 14.
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0: on Australia Overnight. Welcome to The Weekend with Pat Benetta and Olympia Kwiatkowski.
1: It's the weekend edition of Australia Overnight, 7 past 5, 7 past 3 in Perth, and the official voice of The Weekend. She joins us every Saturday morning at this time. It's Olympia Kwiatkowski. Hi, Olympia.
2: Good morning. Yes, The Weekend officially it's here. Well, I've been here for a while for you, but no, officially here now that I'm here.
1: That's right. No, that's okay. Yes. We wait for you. You're the official sort of cutting of the ribbon for The Weekend. You've been busy this week on 4BC across the week and other little bits and pieces. So you've been out and about and keeping busy, Olympia?
2: Yes, yeah, it's been a great week. I feel as though that kind of mid-year a lot of events happening. So one of the amazing things that I got to do during the week was I was invited to the new menu launch for the Brisbane Convention and Exhibition Centre in South Bank.
1: Yeah.
2: And when I tell you that the only directive for that night was for everyone to eat, we ate. There was food everywhere. There was everywhere you looked, there was food. And then when you just thought that that was it, they opened up the outdoor area outside, and then there was all like cooking stations, all this hot food, a massive big pan of paella, and we ate more.
1: So I saw that. I saw that on Instagram. That's right. You did the video. Yeah, and really sort of, nice food prepared by the chefs. It looked amazing. Talk about a feast.
2: It was amazing. If that is the food that you're going to be served up going to a conference that's perhaps going to go on for a few days or any event at the convention centre, that is the place that you want, you want to be.
1: All righty. Yeah. Now, 133693, what's happening near you? Is there an event you can share? 133693. Olympia, let's tell our listeners we'll do this weekend, starting with, what about Brisbane?
2: Yeah, in Brisbane. And I particularly like to hear from someone who wants to call in, letting us know about something perhaps happening in New South Wales or Victoria this weekend. So we'd really love to hear from someone, something for New South Wales or Victoria. But let's start in Brisbane. So if you've ever dreamed of spending a day in France without leaving Brisbane, you can do it every year, and this weekend is the time of year to do it. Le Festival, it has returned this year. It's at Roma Street Parkland. So it used to be in South Bank at the Cultural Forecourt there, but this year a new venue is at Roma Street Parkland. So it started yesterday and it's going through until tomorrow. So the gardens there have been transformed into Brisbane's biggest French celebration. It's actually the biggest French festival of its kind in the Southern Hemisphere. Gee. That is pretty good. Awesome. And it is built around the idea of a giant French picnic. So you can wander through the French market. There's authentic croissants, there's crepes, there's raclette and cheeses, French wine and champagne, live music throughout the weekend as well. There's also cabaret and can-can dances. They've got some stalls there. You can buy things and stock up on all your French produce. And they've got the Eiffel Tower. They've brought the Eiffel Tower over.
1: Okay, so that will be, that's a good trick. Love it.
2: That will be there. You can go and check that out. Yep. So it's on today from 8 a.m. until 10 p.m. and tomorrow from 8 until 5. I'm heading along there and I went last year as well. It's a really great time and looking forward to seeing what it's like as well in the new venue at Roma Street.
1: Can you take a photo? You know, people could stand there with their hand, the Eiffel Tower, and it looks like the Eiffel Tower is on in your hand. You know, they do that.
2: Yes.
1: Have you seen that? Yeah, you can do that. Of course you can. All right, and you'll be there too.
2: Yeah, I can do that.
1: Okay, so we'll get all the details. Oh, we can get you on Instagram as well and catch the stuff you share on your Instagram. Okay, so that's the Roma Street Parklands, but also heading off to the Scenic Rim as well.
2: Yes, it's the final farm gate trail for the year. So if you want to head along, you can head on out tomorrow. It's only on tomorrow, not today. It's your chance to explore all of Queensland's beautiful, spectacular foods from a beautiful region. There's all the farmers, growers, wineries, distilleries and cheesemakers. They all open their gates, giving visitors a behind-the-scenes look at where their food comes from. So they have them a few times every year, but this is the last one for 2026. So you can pick up your farm fresh produce straight from the source and also sample plenty of yummy things along the way, that real paddock-to-plate adventure. There's more than 40 stops as well along the way. So like I always say when I talk about something at the Scenic Rim, you need to plan your trip because it is such a big, vast area. So Plan your trip for tomorrow. Head to destinationscenicrim.com.au and you have all the info on there.
1: And we love the Scenic Rim. Olympia Kwiatkowski, welcome to the weekend. 133693. And is that Ricky? Ricky in St Albans is on the... Oh, it's Richie. Hello, Richie.
2: Richie. Morning, Richie.
3: How are you?
2: Yeah,
1: we're
2: good.
1: We're going well, Richie. What are you going to share? What's happening in Melbourne?
3: Not in Melbourne, but up in Echuca, Moama. They've got the Blues Festival this weekend. It started Thursday, finishes tomorrow. Friends of mine went up there yesterday. They go every year and they reckon it's absolutely sensational event.
1: Right, it's a bit of a drive.
2: The Winter Blues Festival, nice. Have you been there yet, Richie? Are you going this weekend?
3: I plan on going 1 year with them. I keep saying I'll go, but...
1: Make this year the year, Richie.
3: Been a bit sick. So,
2: yeah. No, that's no good.
1: And that's on the border there, Olympia, with the Murray River, it's Richie, yeah? Of course. Love it. Thank you, Richie. Sue is calling in Queensland. Hi there, Sue.
4: Hi, how are you? Olympia, do you know about they've got this Beyond at Surimay Winery?
2: Yes, well, I actually...
4: one thing.
2: Yes, I was actually speaking at an event there last Friday and I saw the signs for that. Have you been to it?
4: Tonight. No, well, I should say. Tonight. Yeah.
2: That sounds good.
4: I did win tickets to it, so I'm going there for free. So, I'm taking a couple of three people. But, I just thought, it's a light thingy. I don't know. It says, Beyond Every Path Leads Elsewhere.
2: Well, that'll be a good one because I love those light installations that pop up. And Surimay Winery, a beautiful spot there in Mount Cotton. So, Sue, you'll enjoy that. Make sure you rug up because I went to something last night that was outdoors and I absolutely froze. I think we've just finally really gotten cold. So make sure you rug up for that one and let us know what it's like, Sue, at Beyond at Surimay. Yeah,
1: it's wintry across the nation there. So, yeah, Brisbane was cold night in Queensland. I'm pretty sure Sydney was sort of a bit frosty as well. And so it's really starting to bite, that winter air. You need a puffer jacket. Does anybody in Queensland own a puffer jacket?
2: Well, once it drops below 20 degrees, they come out.
1: Love it. Okay, 133693. Good advice there for Sue. Now, we're still going through your list here. What about Canberra? Tell me about Canberra.
2: Well, yeah, talking about feeling the bite. If you love winter done properly, Canberra is the place to be. So the Fireside Festival is back and it's going through until the 9th of August and they're celebrating everything that makes Canberra's wine region very special in winter. So there's more than 40 wineries and local producers. They're hosting some cosy events over 3 weekends and this is the first weekend. Long lunches, chef's dinners, wine tastings, truffle experiences, bonfires and live music is what's on offer. So maybe one of the highlights for this weekend is a Lazy Sunday and that is happening at the Lareda Estate featuring mulled wine, wood-fired pizzas, live music and, of course, plenty of local wines to sample. And, yeah, you'll find all those fun things happen. So this weekend is the first one. Get along. We'll head along until the 9th of August and you can find out more info at thefiresidefestival.com.au.
1: 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Perfect wintry Sunday for our listeners in Canberra. Okay, Olympia's here, 133693. 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
2: Another winter escape in WA, Cabin Fever Festival. It's in full swing this weekend. It's in the Margaret River region. It's about a 3-hour drive south of Perth. It's been on since mid-month, but it does wrap up tomorrow. So it's a much-loved winter festival, celebrating everything cosy, all those things that you would expect from a winter festival. There's crackling fires, beautiful food, some wines, craft beer, live music and also unique experiences spread across the wineries, breweries and restaurants throughout the region. And the weekend's program, it includes long lunches, there's fondue feasts, wine tasting, bonfire parties and also live entertainment at the beautiful Margaret River region in WA.
1: Yep. Can't beat that, of course, down south for our listeners on 6PR. All righty, 133693, what's happening near you? We'd love to know on that number. And we'll take a break and come back with Olympia's observation of the week right after this.
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6: there are calls for the Housing Minister and ACT government to act quickly to fix or replace broken heaters in public housing.
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7: The US military has confirmed its first troop deaths from direct Iranian fire since the opening days of the Middle East conflict.
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1: Weekends on Australia Overnight, 19 past 5 and 19 past 3 in Perth. And welcome to the weekend with Olympia Kwiatkowski. Now, 133693 and the text number for Olympia and me, 0477 693 693. Marcus in Brisbane, Olympia, says that he does have a puffer jacket, took it to New Zealand, didn't use it. Shorts and T-shirt deep in the south of Ireland in September. That's a pain when you pack your puffer jacket but you don't use it. Uses up so much space.
2: Yeah, or when you've purchased one for a particular reason or a particular trip and you don't end up using it.
1: That's right.
2: And yeah.
1: Olympia, we've got something special for you here. It's time for this.
0: Now, it's time for Olympia's Observation of the Week with Olympia Kwiatkowski.
1: There you go, your big intro for your Observation of the Week.
2: That's fantastic. Yeah. Wow. It must have really blown the production budget. Yeah, it's amazing. Yeah.
1: No expense spared for this segment.
2: Rightly so.
1: So you keep your eyes and ears, you know, sharp throughout the week for an observation. So tell me what's been happening.
2: I do. I do always look for an observation. I'm really impressed by that, Pat. It's lovely. So, during the week, I got my nails done and, as I always do when I get my nails done, I took all the rings that I wear off. I take them off, and I'll either put them on the counter, or I might even put them in my bag in a special little safe pocket. And my nail technician looked at me and laughed, and she goes, "Why do you always take your rings off?" Mm-hmm. And I said, "Oh, is that not a thing? Is the people leave them on?" She goes, no one ever takes them off. They leave them on when I'm doing their nails. So apparently when it comes to that, most people, when they get their nails done, leave their rings on.
1: Right.
2: And I always take them off. But I think it's because a lot of people wear rings and perhaps wear jewellery that they never take off. And I'm wondering, perhaps, is there something that you will keep on, whether you sleep with jewellery on, or
1: right.
2: It doesn't have to necessarily be jewellery, it could just be something that you leave on and you never take off. And what is that? Maybe you shower with your rings on, or shower with your necklace and earrings on, or you need to take them off. But what's one thing, or maybe it's more than one thing, that you never take off.
1: 133693. And you thought you were just being normal. You take your rings off. You say, okay, it's time to get my nails done. And as you say, the technician said, no one ever does that.
2: Yeah.
1: Right. So where did you, why are you doing it? Is it something you just sort of like over the journey, it's just what you do?
2: It's just something that I do. And I think I don't necessarily want to have my jewellery on, and you kind of get that sort of powdery dust stuff, you know, when they file your nails back. This is a bit of an education for you, Pat, because I'm sure you've never had your nails done. So they drill it off and it leaves all powder and stuff. And I think when I've thought about this more, I think the reason I really do take them off is I don't want that to be covered around my rings. I clean my rings often, but I don't want to have to worry about that.
1: Do you think there's the risk of when you take it off, you might leave it there? People get a bit nervous about taking it off and sort of forgetting it there.
2: Yes.
1: Is that as well? That's a
2: pain. And in fact, this is another thing, because I can't find a necklace that I own, a gold chain necklace. Mm. And tracking back and trying to figure out when I last had it was when I went to get a massage. It was months ago.
1: Right.
2: And I would have taken it off then. And perhaps it's fallen out, or I've left it in like that basket that's at the massage place, and it's probably here somewhere. But
1: You'll
2: just
1: find it.
2: Back,
1: you'll come across it.
2: Yeah. But I always take things off. If I'm getting any sort of like treatment or anything done like that, I take all my jewellery off. And when I come home, I take my rings off, probably one of the first things I do, and then wash my hands.
1: Well, I've taken my, I've got my watch here. I've taken my watch off because it sort of bangs the desk while I'm on the radio, and it's distracting. So, I took the watch off.
2: I do that at work too, I take my watch off and put it on the desk.
1: Okay.
2: So,
1: all right.
2: Something you never take off, and what is it? And how long have you had it on for? How long have you been wearing that piece of jewellery or the string around your wrist for?
1: Tracy's on the line from Maryborough. Hi, Tracy.
2: Morning, Tracy.
16: Hello. I've got a couple of things I never take off. One is rings, like yourself. The other one is, I thought I'd just take it off to clean it. Dentures.
1: Dentures. Oh,
2: yeah.
1: Okay. That's a good one.
16: I'm one of those people I can't go without them. I take them off to clean them, of course, but they're always there.
1: There you go.
2: Yeah, always. That's a good one.
1: Yeah, okay. No one sees them, that's right. Yes, that's you're sort of in the bathroom. Not even your partner or anybody in your life there, Tracy, sees
16: you. Nobody, even if I go in for surgery, I say they're staying in.
1: Okay.
16: That's good for me.
1: And the rings stay on as well?
16: Most of the time. For surgery, they've got to come off. But, most of the time they're on all the time. Yeah, but I don't get my nails done very rarely. But when I do, they stay on.
1: Okay, there you go.
16: Yeah,
1: so
16: there you go.
1: Yeah, the rings stay on. I don't know. Yeah, men wear rings. Of course men wear rings. I'm not really a ring person. I wonder if I should think about, that's sort of taking us off track there, but men, of course, wear rings and they take off their, there's the wedding ring, and you don't want to take that off and leave it anywhere. Okay, 133693. What's that? Olympia?
16: Have a good morning.
1: Oh, see ya. I thought it was you, Olympia. Thank you, Tracy.
2: Thanks, Tracy.
1: The call's coming through. What do you never take off? I'm thinking, more a fashion statement. Sometimes, you sort of get into a bit of a groove and this is your thing. You know, you're wearing the black jeans and the Blundstone boots when you're 17 and 18, and then you're sort of, years later still wearing the same look. So there's that as well.
2: Yeah, maybe you're sleeping in your jeans and your boots.
1: Yes, right. Never taking them off. Okay. What about people who wear shorts and singlet all the time? Like even if it's cold, that's what they wear. They don't feel the cold. There's those people too. Yeah,
2: maybe.
1: They just insist on wearing that.
2: Yeah, well, I did. I actually left my, put the ring back on for a short period of time after she pointed that out. And one thing I did do is I wear a lot of nice ruby and pink sapphire rings. Yeah. And let me tell you, when you look at them under that UV light, it makes them really very, very bright.
1: Yes.
2: And glowing. So that was quite pretty to look at.
1: I just like
2: the idea of it. But I'm always a person, as soon as I get home, I take jewelry off. I don't know what it would be like if I was to get married and have this sort of like ring on my hand,
1: yeah,
2: where you're expected to leave it on. But some people don't take their engagement or wedding rings off, and some people do.
1: Yeah.
2: I know some people say, oh, I never take them off unless it's to clean it. I actually don't even think I could go to bed wearing a ring. In fact, I fell asleep wearing a ring once, and I feel as though my fingers sort of like overnight got fatter, and I woke up in the middle of the night thinking, how are we going to remove this ring from my finger that has gotten like swelled overnight.
1: Yes, yes. Now, it's nice to sort of be free of all that. Okay, 0477 693 693. This one coming through. The only thing I take off before getting in the shower is my clothes. I'm not accessorized, says this unnamed text. Dave of Cannon Hill. Hello, Dave. He says, hi, Olympia and Pat. I never take off wedding day bracelet, so I never forget my anniversary, says Dave of Cannon Hill. Nice one.
2: Oh, that's lovely. I'll have to check that bracelet out, Dave, next time I see you. Yeah.
1: In Cannon Hill.
2: A lovely reminder. Yeah, beautiful.
1: Okay, I'm making a road trip to Brisbane. That's another story, so I'll sort of be in that neck of the woods next week. We can talk about that next week. Okay, Olympia Kwiatkowski's here, 133-693. Some more calls for Olympia after this break.
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1: Welcome to The Weekend with Olympia Kwiatkowski. 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Now, the text message is coming through. I mentioned your Instagram, so for our listeners, they can find that on Instagram. And also, you were out last night, and I had a bit of a quick look during the break there. That seemed pretty special. There was a unique sort of dining experience that you you enjoyed last night, Olympia?
2: Yeah, I spoke about this a few weeks ago when I spoke about interesting and amazing dining experiences that were popping up, and I got along to one myself last night. I went to the one at the Intercontinental at Sanctuary Cove, which was it was called Celestial Nights. So they had all the telescopes set up that you could look at the moon and look at stars, and it was very, very impressive. Particularly impressed by the I managed to get a video of it as well on my phone, the video of the moon last night, and just seeing all the craters and everything up close. It was just amazing. Yeah.
1: And it was a clear night. The moon was quite visible. So you use the telescope and you can see up close to the moon, all the craters and, you know, the moon up close.
2: Yeah, all the things. Wow. Yeah, the moon up close and some stars. They showed the jewel box and of stars. Ooh. And it was beautiful. And they're going to be sending some, everyone who went there last night, you could scan a QR code. They're going to be sending the sky and how it moved. They were filming it all night on this incredible device. I'm not sure what it was called, but I'll be getting those and putting them up later today. And it really is amazing, and it's just quite interesting once you start thinking of just how many galaxies and everything are out there. So I'll pop that up on my Instagram later today, and that is Olympia Kwiatkowski on Instagram.
1: O-L-Y-M-P-I-A, Olympia, and Kwiatkowski, K-W-I-T-O-W-S-K-I, into Instagram to check that out. Cal is here. Hi there, Cal.
3: Good morning. How are you?
1: Going well there, Cal.
3: That's all right. I've got two items.
1: Yeah.
3: One around my neck and one around my wrist. And if I forget my name, it's got my name written on it and stuff.
1: That's handy. And
3: it's got my next of kin phone numbers on the back of them. No, they're medical things. Yes. I've got a defibrillator permanently installed with the three wires in my heart. And so, you know, like if it goes off, the last thing you want people doing is chucking another defib on you. And, you know, so it'll confuse things. But, yeah, it's gone off three times. I've had it in 4 years now, so probably saved my life a couple of times, I imagine. But, so I don't take these things off.
1: No. Yeah, I reckon. Well,
3: Sorry, not mate, I should say.
1: Yeah, I'm with you. And you would be the only one, Olympia. I've heard that before. For medical reasons, people, you know, have their names and things sort of on them all the time.
2: Yeah, and any allergies. I was going to ask Kel if he's had to use it. So it's interesting to know you've had to use it a few times, and it obviously works. That jewellery that you're wearing and never taking off is saving your life, Kel. It's incredible.
1: That's right, yeah. Kel, I heard in the news about a defib that goes into your pocket and some new technology that's coming around there. Kel, have you heard about that, the defibrillator?
3: Yeah, but they're a pain in that, because I had a couple of options. One was to have it on the outside, and one was to have it actually installed in underneath. And it's got a 15-year battery. You know, like if they were getting smarter, you'd be able to lay on a charging thing and charge it up, right?
1: Yeah,
3: that's what I was thinking. But no, you don't even have to think about it. You don't even knock it. You can feel it under the skin, up in your left hand, left of your chest.
1: Yeah.
3: You know, if people don't believe you, just go up and put your hand on it. And they go, Jesus. You can even feel the wires.
1: Yeah, right.
3: Stuff, you know, and it's more than just a defib. Like, when I got it 4 years ago, it was just a fraction under $60,000 plus installation, right? So it was a huge expense.
1: Yeah.
3: It wasn't they were tossing around whether it was going to be at my expense or theirs, because I had private health and stuff.
1: Yep.
3: But anyhow, as it turned out, I ended up getting it for gratis, which I'm thankful for.
1: Yep, yep. You want to do that for sure. I mean, you've got to invest in your own health. Kel, 1-333-693. It is too. Yeah, technology. And those defibs are life-saving devices, no doubt about that. Olympia Kwiatkowski is here. And the question is, what do you never take off? And Simon's on the line in Colac. Hi, Simon.
4: Hi, Simon.
5: Good morning, Oliver and Pat.
1: G'day, Simon.
5: Yeah, how are you?
1: Going well, Simon. And there's something you don't take off.
5: Yeah, I've got a Sir Christopher medal and I never take it off because it used to belong to my father.
1: There you are. Something of significance. I like that one. That's something that people can relate to, I reckon, too, Olympia.
5: He passed away years ago.
1: Yep. There you go, something close to you that reminds you of somebody you loved. There you are, Olympia. Things you never take off. I've got to think about my thing. I guess I've taken the watch off, but anyway, that's it for me.
2: Some things are sentimental, like Simon just said, or some things are very, very much necessary for medical requirements with Kel. So it's really quite fascinating once you get into it. Yeah, it's great.
1: And you'll continue to take your rings off when you get your nails done. You won't change your ways.
2: No, I'm not going to be doing that. No, I'm going to continue to take them off and then just pop them straight back on. But, yeah, I go through stages. I have a necklace that I wear now, which has my initial on it. It's a gold, quite a heavy gold O initial.
1: Yeah,
2: and I've been leaving that on. I keep it on all the time, sleep in it, shower in it. But I'll probably get over it in a few months or years' time and put something else on there. Yeah.
1: And you'll come across the one you've lost too. I reckon you'll sort of be, in a drawer or something and it'll pop up.
2: Yeah, I'm hoping so. I'm looking through all those little nooks and crannies and bags and stuff that it could be in. So I probably should dedicate some more time to searching for that. Maybe today's the day.
1: Okay, Olympia, and we can see you on Instagram for our listeners to pick up the or see the videos that we spoke about during the segment, and you'll probably share this segment too, I'm sure, on your socials. So we thank you, Olympia, and we appreciate you on the program. So good.
2: Thank you, Pat. We'll catch you again next week.
1: Olympia Kwiatkowski and her segment every Saturday morning here on Australia Overnight. Welcome to the weekend with Olympia.
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1: Weekend edition of Australia Overnight. Great to have your company and thanks for listening. I'm Pat Bonetta and my number is 133693. On the text, Sandy says, morning, Pat and Olympia. My partner has a bracelet that he says he's a diabetic. Oh, there you go, for health reasons. He never takes it off, says Sandy. And this one coming through saying, great chat with Olympia. We need more Olympia on the radio, says that one. So a fan for Olympia, which we all are. Some papers coming through too, so we'll keep an eye on the news as they start to land. And we should do some weather for you too around the nation today. The 25th of July, Saturday. In Broome, a sunny day and 30 degrees. In Perth, a mostly sunny day and 20 degrees today for Perth. Currently 4 degrees. In Adelaide, showers and 16 for Adelaide, currently sitting on 11 degrees. In Melbourne, showers and 15 today. Right now, Melbourne sitting on 13. In Hobart, a shower or 2 and 13 degrees for Hobart, currently 10 degrees. To Canberra, morning frost, partly cloudy, top of 15 for Canberra, right now minus 2 in Canberra. Wollongong, a sunny day and 20 degrees, sunny in Sydney and 20 as well, currently Sydney on 7 degrees. In Newcastle, sunny and 18. In Brisbane, sunny and 22 degrees. In Townsville, sunny and 26. And Cairns, mostly sunny, 26 degrees. And Alice Springs, a sunny day, 16 degrees. There you are, national weather today for your Saturday, the 25th of July. The Weekend Australian front page, extremes of ALP's dark underbelly, is the headline, revealed the Labor files. Also, the smaller headline here on the front of the paper, the Weekend Australian. Delegates at Labor's 50th National Conference have proposed deleting a reference describing the US as Australia's closest security ally in the national platform, as senior party figures work to shut down a damaging debate over whether Australian officials should be removed from Tel Aviv in protest of Israel's genocide. Front page of the Weekend Australian there. Okay, we'll keep an eye on that story, having a look at some other stories there. What about the Herald Sun? The Melbourne Herald Sun has arrived as well. Front page exclusive. D-Day looms for Allen's leadership as fresh polling shows the government heading for an hopeless state in the election. Final showdown is the headline. And we spoke to Terry Barnes about this. So Jacinta Allen and other members of the ALP in Victoria, she's not out of the woods as far as being tapped on the shoulder to maybe not be the leader in the election or at the election in a couple of months. The paper here, Victorian Premier Jacinta Allen faces a showdown on Tuesday as Labor MPs and power brokers plot a fresh bid to topple her amid new polling that shows the coalition now leads the government 56 to 44 on a two-party preferred basis. Fear of a statewide wipeout at the November election is now prompting a

0: between the Conservative parties. Then there's the Resolve poll. The Coalition and Labor have each recorded their lowest support in New South Wales in recent memory. Almost half of state voters have told pollsters they'll abandon the major parties at next year's election. And where are they going? Well, they're going to One Nation.
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4: Weekends on Australia Overnight, taking your calls across the nation this Saturday, the 25th of July. Welcome to a brand new day. I'm Pat Panetta, and my number is 133693. Helen's on the line in Nil. Hi, Helen.
5: Hello, Pat. I heard a little whisper you're escaping up north.
4: I am, yes. I've got the road trip scheduled for the new week, so I'll get through the weekend and a few things to do on Monday. Then I'm off on the open highway. Helen, on Tuesday.
5: Oh, lovely.
4: Yep.
5: But you're not coming west.
4: That's,
5: I thought you'd be coming up this way.
4: Yeah, towards Adelaide. That's the next on the list, that's for sure. Yeah, I'll come through there and we can, show me around Neil.
5: I'd love to, because we have so much to show here at the Wimmera and the Mallee, of course.
4: Yes.
5: Mildura, you know, down, right,
4: yes.
5: Down. Yeah, lovely countryside, beautiful. And it'll be better too when the spring comes, when all the canola is out.
4: Mm.
5: That is when it's glorious in,
4: yes,
5: Victoria.
4: Yep, absolutely.
5: And that, but Pat, can I just make mention, at Dimboola today, they're having what they call the Dimboola Glow. It's late night shopping today, and that's at 3:30 until 7 o'clock. And there's live entertainment, of course, and everything, and all the local shops will be well and truly open. So when you're driving past Dimboola, please come on down into Dimboola and join in and just have a little look around. It's wonderful there. They've got lots of interesting places and so forth. But I'm hoping to go down there. I'm meeting friends for lunch at the Victoria Hotel. And then we'll, you know, one of those long, lazy lunches. And they're great. So
4: yes.
5: Then we'll just have a little poke around. But like next Saturday is the first Saturday of the month. And that's a very busy time at Neil. We've got our CWA pop-up, of course, with Devonshire Morning Tea.

0: and nil book fare, and the proceeds go to the Nil Aviation Centre. And of course, next week is the countdown, and that's the Wimramalli Pioneer Museum, which will come alive at Taparit, and that's on the 1st of August at 9 a.m. and with lots of stalls and so forth. It's a real market, so that'll be happening. But more so, on the 8th of August, I want to remind everybody of the Warrack Hall Centenary Celebration. It's a little hall out of Nil called Warrack.
1: Mm.
0: And the doors open at 2 o'clock by a local Olympic gold medalist, Lucy Steffen, who will be our guest there, of course. Yes. And Lucy is a local from there. So that's all happening.
1: Okay, what was the date on that one?
0: Lots of things happening. Yes, up this way.
1: Yes.
0: So come on up. And don't forget, too, at the end of August, I'm just reminding people, Pat, because, you know, if you remind them on the day, it's too late.
1: Oh,
0: but on
1: agreed.
0: The 29th of August is the Netherby Lorquin Reunion Football. And that's going right back. So there'll be a lot of fun there at the Netherby Hall.
1: There we go. So you can sort of book it in. You're right, you've got to plan these things, and it's already August. The year is flying by. And lots of things to do in that part of Victoria, the Wimmera and the Mallee region. And Helen from Nil. Now, today, the 25th of July, some famous birthdays today. Bruce Woodley is having a birthday today, born in Melbourne, Victoria, 1942. He's 84 today, the guitarist and vocalist with The Seekers. Georgie Girl, of course, You'll Never Find Another, I'll Never Find Another You, and all those great songs with The Seekers. Bruce Woodley is 84 today. Aman, who was married to David Bowie. She married David Bowie in 1992. Aman, born on this day, 1955 in Somalia. Aman is 71 today. Matt LeBlanc from Friends. He played Joey, the US actor. Long-running TV show, very successful, of course. Friends, from 1994 to 2004. Matt LeBlanc is 59 today. Some events on this day. Dean Martin and Jerry Lewis performed together for the first time at the 500 Club in Atlantic City on this day in 1946. There you go. If you're having a birthday today, you're celebrating your special day with those famous names and that special event there on Australia Overnight. Now, we'll go away for a tick and then come back. Oh, hang on. We should tell you what's happening. Here comes the Saturday Age now. So the front page of the Saturday Age, some papers as they arrive. Trump weighs massive hit against Iran. So US President Donald Trump has warned he is considering a massive attack on Iran to force the regime to negotiate a peace deal as oil surged above US $100 a barrel after Iranian-backed militants fired at Saudi tankers in the Red Sea. Trump told US news site Axios he was close to making a decision on combat operations that would be bigger than ever before, in inverted commas. The president stressed he was yet to make up his mind, but said the military was prepared to execute. Front page of today's Saturday Age, also featuring a story about the Commonwealth Games, Glasgow 2026. Headline, I was too scared to be Jewish, is the headline. Gold medalist Jemima Montag stopped wearing her Holocaust survivor grandmother's bracelet after October 7. But ahead of the 10,000-metre walk event in Glasgow, Montag tells Michael Gleeson she's embracing her Jewish identity again. Featured in the front page of today's Saturday Age here on Australia Overnight.
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1: As we head to news, that's the Saturday morning edition of Australia Overnight. Thank you for listening. Thanks to Jumping Jay, producer Jay in the booth and behind the glass there, pressing all the buttons and making sure we get the air across the nation. Have a great day. I'm back tomorrow. Until then, enjoy your Saturday and remember, no regrets. Bye.

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2: It's minus 2 degrees in Canberra, morning frost and a partly cloudy day with a top of 15 degrees. From the Capital Radio Newsroom, good morning. I'm James Wybrow. The opposition says America's decision to impose higher tariffs on Australian goods is not the act of a friend. Australia, along with 59 other countries, will pay a 12.5% levy on goods sold into the US market. The United States claims the penalty is necessary because Australia is buying products from countries who use slave labour. Liberal leader Angus Taylor says the decision is ludicrous.
3: We're dead against it, but we'll work with the government and others to do everything we can to roll that back. And I call on all my parliamentary colleagues to flat out oppose this tariff increase and to impose tariffs being imposed on Australian exports.
2: Meanwhile, new data reveals Australians believe China will overtake the US as the world's major economic power. The survey shows our perception of the US has fallen under President Donald Trump, with half believing the relationship has changed permanently. However, YouGov Director of Public Data Paul Smith says a third of Australians still want the United States to be a close ally.
4: They still want to have a relationship with the US, but 60% of Australians think that the US has become much more unfriendly towards Australia under President Trump.
2: In local news, the Office of the Commonwealth Ombudsman is dealing with more than 7,000 unresolved complaints. The office aims to resolve 50% within 30 days and 99% within a year. Ombudsman Ian Anderson says it's a busy time.
5: We are very busy and our workload continues to grow. We received over 36,000 approaches from people in the 25-26 year. Of those, 27,519 were complaints. That was a growth of 21% in complaint numbers, which is really positive that people are coming to us, they know that they can come to us.
2: In other news, Qantas's new long-haul Project Sunrise plane has landed in Melbourne. The specially adapted Airbus A350 is designed to fly non-stop for up to 22 hours. Chief Technical Pilot Alex Pessarini says the aircraft has a number of features to enable direct flights from Sydney to London.
6: The fuel system has the larger fuel tank added to it for an extra 20,000 litres. It's about proving those changes for the regulator for Airbus to make sure the aeroplane meets all required safety standards to get the 23-hour qualification for those systems, you know, pressurisation, air conditioning, making sure they work for that extended duration.
2: And Lake Tuggeranong Lions Club is collaborating with community groups and small business to collect donations of new and second-hand formal attire. The aim is to help families save on the cost of end-of-year outfits and enable graduates to confidently attend their formal. Donations can be made to the Lions Club in Tuggeranong.
7: Sports update.
2: The Rabbitohs have triumphed over the Storm 28 points to 26, while the Roosters defeated the Knights 23 to 22. The result marks five straight wins for the Chooks. Roosters coach Trent Robinson says the side still has work to do if they want the premiership.
8: Overall, I thought the end, our end of sets were really poor. I think that cost us a lot of field position. We had four 20-metre restarts at half-time against us from our kicking.
2: In AFL action, Fremantle defeated West Coast 112 points to 42. The result win number 17 for the Dockers this season, while Geelong toppled Melbourne 117 to 97. And the Sydney Swans have dropped Angus Sheldrick for today's AFL derby against the Giants. GWS has named Harvey Thomas to replace injured skipper Toby Green. First ball up is at 10:35 this afternoon. And that's the latest from the Capital Radio Newsroom.
1: 2CC weather. Alexander Watson Insulation. Canberra's cold. Your house doesn't have to be.
2: Morning frost and partly cloudy today, top of 15. Partly cloudy with light winds tomorrow, another top of 15. A frosty start on Monday, fog expected, then a mostly sunny afternoon, 14 degrees. Then more frost and fog Tuesday, slight chance of a shower, top of 14. Right now it's minus 2 in Franklin, minus 2 in Manuka, and minus 3 in Woden.
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2: 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Everything you need to know. It's Stephen Senatiempo this week on 2CC.
3: G'day Canberra, between now and 7 o'clock we'll revisit some of the highlights from this week's breakfast show. With the FIFA World Cup run and won, it was time to turn our minds to local football with the news that Canberra United's future was secured. We spoke to the new owners, Australian Sports Group CEO Theo Fotopoulos, about the deal and what it means for a Canberra Men's A-League franchise. While CBR Recruitment's Adam Kowalski spoke to us about Canberra's flooded job market. That's all coming up on Stephen Senatiempo this week.

0: some good news locally that the Australian Professional Leagues on Friday announced that the Australian Sports Group will be the new owner of Canberra United FC, which secures the future of the women's team and establishes an exclusive option to launch a men's A-League team for the 2028-29 season. The CEO of the Australian Sports Group is Theo Fotopoulos and joins us now. Theo, good morning.
1: Good morning, Stephen, and thank you for the opportunity to have a chat in this World Cup final fever scenario with Spain topping up the cup this morning.
0: Were you backing Spain or Argentina?
1: Look, Stephen, I think Spain were very, very technical and very controlling of the game, and the stats speak for themselves. I think they definitely deserve the win today.
0: Great timing for the announcement by the APL about Canberra United. Look, it's been one of those teams we've had on the field great success for many, many years, but off the field it's been a difficult proposition. What does the Australian Sports Group mean for Canberra United, and how do you secure the long-term future of the team?
1: Look, we've started work here on the project of Canberra United being ready for the season, which is only about 12 weeks. And the key thing is to finalise the playing squad and the coach, which we're working on this week. In terms of the long-term venue, we've continued the relationship with McKellar Park. So the Canberra United women's team will be playing from that venue. In terms of the men, which is your question, that's definitely slated for the 2028-29 season. So we want to establish the club as far as its pathways as well in the next few years so that there is a pathway for women and girls and boys and men moving forward.
0: So, Theo, what do you have to do now to get yourself ready for a men's A-League team? I mean, you've obviously got the exclusive option, but a lot of work needs to be done. What are the steps that need to be taken?
1: Well, look, we've got a strategy that will help us fast track the women's program being ready for the pre-season, which is about 6 weeks away. With the men's program, we're also starting to look at the venues and the infrastructure that's required. So, the pathway development is very important because I've noticed that historically there has been some history around pathways, so we are hoping to work with all the stakeholders to get that sorted so that there is a sort of I'm going to call it a conveyor belt of talent from Canberra, ACT and the region to fill those spots in the future.
0: Because we do have some fairly strong Premier League clubs here in the region that obviously are going to be feeders for an A-League side down the track. Do you have to sort of develop formal partnerships with them, or is it a more organic thing that will just happen by itself?
1: Look, I think it's a bit of both, Steve. It's a good question. I would like to work with all the NPL stakeholders, all the clubs, and also the grassroots clubs to see where we can both help achieve what we're talking about. So there is a lot of work to do in that area. And I believe that'll be the cornerstone and the strength moving forward. If we can create a sort of a United in Football ecosystem, which is a big sort of term to say or phrase, but it is achievable, but it'll take time. And we believe we've got value to offer all tiers, including A-League, NPL and the grassroots. And I think there's a lot of opportunities there to connect a few things, which can be very important in setting up the foundations for the A-League men's and women in the future.
0: Is the proposition easier, given that we are in an isolated region as such, that you can get the backing of everybody in Canberra? Because, I mean, if you're in Sydney, you're competing between the Rams, the Wanderers and Sydney FC for a fan base and for membership bases. But here in Canberra, where you're going to be the only show in town.
1: Well, that's a great responsibility, Steve. So that's why we want to work with all the stakeholders. We want to make sure that the club is a great ambassador of what's good about Canberra, ACT and region. And the region is quite strong. And yes, you are right in the sense that we will be the only show in town in that respect. But we have stakeholders, which I believe we want to help strengthen them as well through this process.
0: Will the team be called Canberra United, or will it have a different identity to the women's team?
1: No, you've got a prehistory there, Steve, of 18 years where the Canberra United name has been accepted from my sort of initial understanding. And the people that I've spoken to in Canberra, it almost rolls off their tongue. So as far as I'm concerned, that will definitely remain. Where we might get you and the media involved is to come up with a nickname if the fans, who have been magnificent in keeping this Canberra United team going over the last 2 or 3 years, as well as other important stakeholders like the ACT government and Buchanan Soccer Club, the licensed club who own the MacKellar Park Stadium.
0: I've got three suggestions for you, Theo. The one that I've been sitting on for quite some time is the power, given that we are the seat of power in the country. I've got a mate of mine who lives in Newcastle but is very, very interested in local football here, who says we should be called the Sentinels, but maybe the Senators.
1: Well, look, anything's possible in the capital, I guess. We will definitely take everything under consideration, and we'd love the fans and the community to suggest different names. So we'll put something together with the media, and hopefully we'll be able to get lots and lots of ideas what that might look like.
0: The elephant in the room is stadium facilities here in Canberra. We know that the Raiders and the Brumbies are not happy with the state of GIO Stadium. What sort of work do you have to do, and what sort of inroads are you making into new facilities?
1: Well, as part of the bidding process, we had started talking to all the stakeholders, including the venues Canberra and other locations, because we think it's critical to have a strong home, not just for Canberra United, but all the sports teams in Canberra. So we'll definitely provide further updates on how those discussions go, but We definitely see a mixed venue strategy, because MacKellar Park has got a capacity of 3,500 to 4,000, so it can host A-League men's games, but possibly pre-season or exhibition matches. But if we're going to have major ties, then we have to consider GIO Stadium as a potential venue as well.
0: Theo, we look forward to, I'd love to catch up with you on a more regular basis as we move towards the 2028-29 season, but also to talk about Canberra United's secured future. Great to speak to you this morning. We'll catch up again soon.
1: Thank you, Steve. Look forward to it. Have a great morning.
0: You too. Theo Fotopoulos, the CEO of the Australian Sports Group. They're the new owners of Canberra United and, hopefully, new owners of a men's A-League side for the 2028-29 season. Still a lot of work to do there, but it sounds like we're headed in the right direction, which is great, because football, obviously, the biggest game in the world the biggest tournament in the world has just wrapped up, and now we've got some concrete future here as far as the Canberra region goes as well.
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3: There it is! What a ball!
2: The Bulldogs take on the Warriors. Then the Cowboys clash with the Broncos.
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2: Thanks to Harvey Norman, Fishwick and Belconnen. 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
0: Canberra's labour market is becoming increasingly competitive. The public service, with its redundancies, reduced consulting work and the growing impact of AI-driven recruitment is shaping hiring across the APS. Recruiters are saying that agencies are moving away from hiring large numbers of generalist contractors and are instead seeking smaller numbers of highly specialised employees. Now, as departments reduce external labour and restructure to meet budget and staffing targets, significantly more people are competing for permanent government positions. To talk to us about this, we're joined by the Managing Director of CBR Recruitment, Adam Kowalski. G'day, Adam.
11: Morning, Stephen. Nice to be joining you.
0: This is a worrying sign, particularly given that our the public service makes up, well, somewhere in the vicinity of 50% of our workforce here in the ACT. Who is advertising and what sort of jobs are people applying for?
11: It is a really interesting time in Canberra at the moment, actually, in that, public service departments have been under some pressure to find efficiencies for quite a while. So there have been some redundancies being offered, and I guess agencies are being pushed to deliver more with existing resources while, you know, cutting their discretionary spending. I guess mixed in with that, we've had the recent federal budget. So as a headline, the government's looking at sort of targeting, I think it's around $6.4 billion in savings by reducing external labour hire spend. So that's things like contractors. The other thing we're sort of seeing is that post-COVID, there's been some decentralisation of some roles from Canberra, and I think sort of COVID has taught sort of, I guess, a lot of employers, particularly the government, just how, you know, just remote working and maybe, you know, people not necessarily being sort of based in Canberra is quite as important. And I think the other thing is that we're in the midst of an AI revolution, so we're sort of seeing that there's you know, a lot more adoption and uptake in AI. So sort of as a result of that, roles are changing. So I guess in terms of the roles that we're seeing come in, it's a lot less of the sort of the traditional administrative type roles and a lot more sort of specialist niche roles. So a lot smaller volume, but sort of niche skill sets rather than sort of
0: So what I guess the question is, what is the private sector doing here? Is it absorbing any of the flack or the slack, so to speak?
11: It seems to be. So we've actually seen the private sector, been quite buoyant over the past couple of months, and I think it's a case of maybe private sector employers were at a point where they thought it was just too difficult to attract, you know, high quality talent previously. So we've actually seen, you know, a little bit of an uptick in private sector recruitment over the past couple of months, but that's sort of on the backdrop of, you know, some challenging economic times at the moment. So it is very sort of industry specific.
0: You talked about AI. Is that driving some of the redundancies that the departments are using AI rather than real people, or is it part of the recruitment process where AI is, I guess, getting involved? Because, I mean, I'm sceptical of some computer. You as a recruitment professional, you can go through a bunch of resumes and go, okay, well, these are the people that are suitable, these are not. I'm not convinced that a computer can do that yet.
11: Yeah, it's certainly an interesting time in terms of AI. So, I mean, something that we do, we assist some big government departments to run bulk rounds, and it's interesting just reviewing applications that probably 90% of applications you can see have got AI, input or assistance, and which is interesting because AI, in terms of a job application, AI is quite good at matching a skills on a CV to requirements on a position description, but it's, at this stage it's not very good about explaining. Yeah, what the person is like as a person. It's not very good at providing examples which demonstrate capabilities. So it is interesting, and I think from a job seeker perspective, the key is to tailor your application to use AI, but with the human oversight. But also to focus on roles that actually do meet your match your skills and experience. So it is interesting. But then sort of on the in terms of the contract roles that we're seeing come in. I mean, I remember back in the day when I started in the industry, about 30 years ago, we actually had a pool of temps ready to go. So that sort of be to cover, that would be receptionists and admin people and things like that, and people just to cover short term roles and leave and that those frontline kind of roles. And I guess what we've seen now is that organisations, whether they're government or private sector, tend to manage those kind of resourcing gaps themselves. And contract roles are much more they're longer term, they're much more specialised, and they're roles like project managers, AI ethicists, change managers, those kinds of things, and they're sort of longer term contracts. 6-12 months, is sort of the standard, where previously contract roles were short term and sort of filling in gaps. So it's definitely changed a lot over the years.
0: Let's talk about the process for a moment, because you recently had about 1,400 applications for a handful of jobs at the Climate Change Department. How do you manage that? Because the last time I, when I was involved in business management, you've got to find a way to go through things. And I remember one time I was recruiting for a receptionist and had, 600 applications, and I just went through and looked. Anyone that had a stupid email address got scrubbed off the list. But, you've got to find some way to whittle it down, don't you?
11: Absolutely. With any public service recruitment process, it's based on based on merit. So essentially, you're assessing candidates against the selection criteria, and usually with a process, where there's where it's a bulk round where there might be over 1,000 applicants. Usually it'll be a multi-stage shortlisting process, which sort of has deep oversight, from the specific department. But and a lot of it comes down to tailoring your application, actually having the skills and experience that align with the role requirements. So essentially there'll be a list of mandatory requirements, and then candidates will be assessed against selection criteria. So it's quite a structured approach. But what I would say is that AI is very much, leveling the playing field. In that, previously, with a job application or a cover letter, you'd be able to assess the candidate's written communication skills and how they can essentially, translate. Writing a cover letter translates well to writing a brief or a document. But what it sort of means is that the interview is so much more important these days because it's the only way you really get a sense of what the candidate's like.
0: Adam, what's the medium and long term forecast in your view? How do you see this settling down in months, or are we years away from sort of getting back to I don't know that we'll ever get back to normal, but getting back to sort of a more stable playing field?
11: I think so. I think it's not all doom and gloom at the moment. I think you know, we're just in a very dynamic environment where you know, there are a range of external factors at play as well. But I think from a job seeker's perspective, I think it's a matter of making sure that you keep your skills current, you know, considering how potentially your skills and experience align to sort of the new types of roles that that we sort of that, you know, employers will be looking to recruit in the future. And I think as well, it's just, I mean, from a job seeker perspective, I always think it's best to write a couple of really good, well-tailored applications rather than sort of sending out sort of blanket applications for any role. So,
0: An extraordinary situation. Adam, I appreciate your insights. Thanks for joining us.
11: Absolute pleasure. Thanks very much, Stephen.
0: Adam Kowalski is the Managing Director of CBR Recruitment.
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24: It's -2 degrees in Canberra, morning frost and a partly cloudy day with a top of 15 degrees. From the Capital Radio Newsroom, good morning. I'm James Wybrow. The opposition says America's decision to impose higher tariffs on Australian goods is not the act of a friend. Australia, along with 59 other countries, will pay a 12.5% levy on goods sold into the US market. The United States claims the penalty is necessary because Australia is buying products from countries who use slave labour. Liberal leader Angus Taylor says the decision is ludicrous.
25: We're dead against it. We'll work with the government and others to do everything we can to roll that back. And I call on all my parliamentary colleagues to flat out oppose this tariff increase and to impose tariffs being imposed on Australian exports.
24: Meanwhile, new data reveals Australians believe China will overtake the US as the world's major economic power. The survey shows our perception of the US has fallen under President Donald Trump, with half believing the relationship has changed permanently. However, YouGov Director of Public Data Paul Smith says a third of Australians still want the United States to be a close ally.
1: They still want to have a relationship with the US, but 60% of Australians think that the US has become much more unfriendly towards Australia under President Trump.
24: In local news, the Office of the Commonwealth Ombudsman is dealing with more than 7,000 unresolved complaints. The office aims to resolve 50% within 30 days and 99% within a year. Ombudsman Ian Anderson says it's a busy time.
3: We are very busy and our workload continues to grow. We received over 36,000 approaches from people in the 25-26 year. Of those, 27,519 were complaints. That was a growth of 21% in complaint numbers, which is really positive that people are coming to us, they know that they can come to us.
24: In other news, Qantas's new long-haul Project Sunrise plane has landed in Melbourne. The specially adapted Airbus A350 is designed to fly non-stop for up to 22 hours. Chief Technical Pilot Alex Pessarini says the aircraft has a number of features to enable direct flights from Sydney to London.
4: The fuel system has the larger fuel tank added to it for an extra 20,000 litres. It's about proving those changes for the regulator for Airbus to make sure the aeroplane meets all required safety standards to get the 23-hour qualification for those systems, you know, pressurisation, air conditioning, making sure they work for that extended duration.
24: And Lake Tuggeranong Lions Club is collaborating with community groups and small business to collect donations of new and second-hand formal attire. The aim is to help families save on the cost of end-of-year outfits and enable graduates to confidently attend their formal. Donations can be made to the Lions Club in Tuggeranong.
5: Sports update.
24: The Rabbitohs have triumphed over the Storm 28 points to 26, while the Roosters defeated the Knights 23 to 22. The result marks five straight wins for the Chooks. Roosters coach Trent Robinson says the side still has work to do if they want the premiership.
6: Overall, I thought our end of sets were really poor. I think that cost us a lot of field position. We had four 20-metre restarts at half time against us from our kicking.
24: In AFL action, Fremantle defeated West Coast 112 points to 42. The result win number 17 for the Dockers this season, while Geelong toppled Melbourne 117 to 97. And the Sydney Swans have dropped Angus Sheldrick for today's AFL derby against the Giants. GWS has named Harvey Thomas to replace injured skipper Toby Green. First ball up is at 10:35 this afternoon. And that's the latest from the Capital Radio Newsroom.
23: 2CC weather. Alexander Watson Insulation. Canberra's cold. Your house doesn't have to be.
24: Morning frost and partly cloudy today, top of 15. Partly cloudy with light winds tomorrow, another top of 15. A frosty start on Monday, fog expected, then a mostly sunny afternoon, 14 degrees. Then more frost and fog Tuesday, slight chance of a shower, top of 14. Right now it's minus 2 in Franklin, minus 2 in Manuka, and minus 3 in Woden.
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0: Good morning, Canberra. Between now and 7 o'clock, we'll continue to look back on some of the best bits from this week's breakfast show. Rod Henderson, the CEO of the Australian Peacekeepers and Peacekeeper Veterans Association, spoke to us about a proposed memorial here in Canberra to those who have lost their lives in military training accidents. And former Canberra Liberals leader Leanne Casley joined us in studio to dissect recent polling showing her old party could lose 4 seats to One Nation at the 2028 Territory election. That's all coming up on Stephen Senatiempo this week. We're talking-

0: Plans are underway for the Australian Military Training Memorial, a new national memorial on Anzac Parade here in Canberra, to honour Australian Defence Force personnel who have died during training or in other non-operational circumstances while serving Australia. The NCA has approved Block 2, Section 60 as the proposed site. And this is an important one and something that I guess has been highlighted in recent times. And as you know, Joel Fitzgibbon, the former Defence Minister, is a friend of mine, and his son Jack passed away in a training exercise while he was undertaking parachute training with the Special Air Services Regiment. We saw another soldier earlier this year pass away under similar circumstances. Well, when I say similar circumstances, it was a parachuting accident. The circumstances were different, but a very experienced soldier, a Warrant Officer Class 2, 50 years old, somebody with a lot of experience. So it just goes to highlight that it's not just active service, for lack of a better way of putting it, or frontline service that is dangerous when it comes to the military. Training can be as well. Defence records have shown 7 training-related fatalities between 2021-22 and 24-25. So that doesn't even include that one that I talk about earlier this year. To talk to us about this, Rod Henderson is the Chief Executive Officer of the Australian Peacekeeper and Peacekeeper Veterans Association. Rod, good morning.
1: Good morning, Stephen. Thanks for having me on.
0: It is one of those things, isn't it? I mean, you know, we know that if you're in a war zone or a front forward combat position, yes, you're in danger. But every time you train for war, because yeah, that's the old saying, is that we train in peace for war, you're under the same sort of pressures, really.
1: Well, absolutely. It's in fact one of the things I've picked up from my time in the military over 20 years is we always like to say train hard. And therefore, you will fight easy, and so the fidelity of our training is only going to get more and more as we go along, and we can see that with how many people have passed away, over the last many decades of people that have lost their lives whilst training.
0: Well, and the number is not insignificant. I mean, we talk about those 7 training-related fatalities in the last 5 years or so, but over the last decade, 103 non-operational deaths, and those can be anything from illness to misadventure, which I know is a word that the military likes to throw around that the general public probably don't understand, but the other issue we need to talk here is the number of our defence personnel who take their own lives and not after being deployed.
1: Yeah, that's right. That's certainly one area that needs to be addressed. And to a degree is currently addressed at the Australian War Memorial. So the whole idea about this training deaths memorial actually came about after my time in the military when I moved into work at the Australian War Memorial as a volunteer there, particularly taking public through the galleries as a tour guide, and realised that there was a space there that I thought on a commemorative level we don't recognise these deaths in training. But back more to your point about the suicide, though, there is an area there now. It's called Every Drop Shit and Anguish. It's in the Western courtyard out there. It's a sculpture by Alex Seaton, which does capture suicides and is there for reflection for the families. However, this training memorial will capture obviously also that as well.
0: Yeah.
1: But it is there for primarily deaths that occurred as a result of training for, training for war.
0: But in fairness, I mean, when we talk about what the great work that the Australian War Memorial does, that doesn't stop us from having other memorials here in Canberra for specific campaigns, etc. We've got the Vietnam Memorial, we've got, you know, various other memorials up and down Anzac Parade. So it's a no-brainer that we address this.
1: Yeah, that's right. The Australian War Memorial does a fantastic job in all different areas up there on the hill. As you said, they recognise service and sacrifice right from the colonial wars through to the modern day conflicts, and we certainly see those reflected up and down Anzac Parade. There, we hope to see this memorial on Anzac Parade in the next 4 to 5 years. Doing exact same thing as a nationally significant monument to recognise the sacrifices of those people that have lost their lives while training for Australia's Defence Force.
0: Rod, what's the process here? Because, I mean, the cost that you've expected here, I mean, is a pittance in real money. I mean, less than $10 million to acknowledge those that have lost their lives in service of the country. But you say 4 to 5 years. What happens now?
1: The process, as it turns out, is quite a long one. It's the chair of the committee is the Prime Minister, as well as the Governor General sits on the chair who approves the monuments that are on Anzac Parade. So it is going to take some time. The first steps have been and we've stepped off on those, so far as we have approval from some very eminent Australians like Sir Peter Cosgrove. We also have the heads of all the major ex-service organisations on board and have lent their support. We have General Hurley on board. We also have Sir Angus Houston as our patron. But the next step after that was actually to get approval, a placeholder position for that area you're talking about. And that area is actually on the eastern side, right up near the War Memorial, one of the two free areas there that are on Anzac Parade. A lot of your listeners might be familiar with. So we've got that secured. We've spoken to a lot of politicians, mate, a lot of eminent Australians, and they were all really interested in throwing their support behind this. But we're now at the point where we require seed funding. And unfortunately, as yet, with the government, they haven't provided it. And they tell us that they like to see private investment first. So that's liberating in a way. That means that we can now go out to the Australian public and appeal to get this going, through a grassroots movement of Australian public, mums, dads, veterans, seed funding this, getting it going for an important consultation piece, which is the next part we need to step off on.
0: Rod, I don't see you having a problem getting public support for this, but I mean, I've got to say, when we're talking $6 to $8 million, a stroke of the pen from the government could cover this for you.
1: Well, man, I could talk about all day how frustrating that is and how we see money spent in various ways from the politicians up there on the hill in Canberra. But I'm focused now on starting the fundraising and not letting that eat away at me. I suspect that will come from the government later, as a lot of the funding has come from the government for those monuments on Anzac Parade. And look, what's worth pointing out at this stage too, Steve, is that getting funding from the government, in particular through maybe Minister Keogh there with DVO, that doesn't mean that veterans are going to miss out on other services whatsoever.
0: No, of course.
1: So that needs to be pointed out here too. But look, realistically, the millions that is likely to come from government towards the end as well of this project, that will be great. But it's really this initial sort of $50,000 that we need to seed fund this to get the consultation piece going with design, artists and architects to then get it approved, which is the most important money I think that this memorial will need.
0: All right, so Rod, how do we contribute if we want to?
1: Well, you can, if you come across to the Peacekeeper website, that's the association that I run as the CEO. We're an all volunteer, non-remunerated charity. There's none of us getting huge fat CEO salaries. It's a great title, but we don't get paid a lot there. We do it as volunteers for the veteran community, and it's on there that you can donate. So the address for that is www.peacekeepers.asn.au, and you can have a look in there. We have a number of projects running for the veteran community. A number of those are for peacekeeper-centric ones. However, this memorial is on our website, and you can donate direct there. And it's absolutely, Steve, it's one of those things, mate, every single dollar will count and add up here. And that money will only be spent solely on this project and will be used to get that project up and going.
0: Well, Rod, we'll put some details up on our Facebook page of that. We'll put the website address up there and let people know how they can donate. peacekeepers.asn.com.au. Rod, great work and good to talk to you.
1: Thanks, Steve. Thanks for your help. And it's great to get this out there and to get it going. I look forward to seeing how this is going to develop over the next few years.
0: Good.

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2: Independent Yerribee MLA Leanne Cashley has responded to the recent Demos Premier National poll that we talked about this morning. She says it reflects a deep loss of confidence and growing voter dissatisfaction with the Canberra Liberals. She joins us in the studio. Leanne, good morning.
3: Good morning, Stephen.
2: You would think, given how we're being governed here, that the lack of confidence would be with the government.
3: No, apparently not just the government. It's also with the Liberals. So I predicted this months and months ago, and I think that it's clear here in colour right in front of me that Canberrans have tired of the big parties.
2: The thing that struck me is that this polling was done by Premier National, and Premier National is very much associated with the left faction of the Liberal Party. Right. So this is their own people telling them.
3: Yeah, that's right. And, you know, Mark said on the radio yesterday that it vibes aren't enough, and I would say back to him exactly, vibes aren't enough. Canberra need to know what you stand for, and that's crystal clear in this polling, and it's something that must be changed, and there is a big swing to independence.
2: It's interesting that Yerribee was singled out in this polling as being difficult for the government.
3: Yes, it was.
2: I mean, I imagine when you made the decision to sit on the crossbench, you were concerned about where your support was going to come from in Yerribee. This says that, well, your electorate, above all else, is fed up with the major parties.
3: That's exactly right. So it looks like there could be a drop in a Labor seat as well, and I would imagine that they will be working hard to get that back. And it isn't easy as an independent. You don't have that big machine behind you, but I've worked hard for my electorate and I've got some good support out there. It's important to not rest on your laurels, though. That's why we've built this website, buildingabettercanberra.com, to say what I stand for, to show that we're not doing nothing as an independent. We do have policies behind me to tell Canberrans that we're all about human flourishing and good things to come.
2: The difficult thing about that is you're going to have all the policies in the world, but you need to get support across the chamber to actually get those policies up. What's the dialogue been like since you moved to the crossbench?
3: Really good. It's great to know that I can now work with the Labor Party if they have a policy that works for Gungahlin and Yerribee, Kayleen, Girralang Hall, all of our entire electorate. And, you know, there's a lot in common with Andrew Braddock, works hard for our electorate as well. James Milligan is someone that I talk to a lot, and we're working on some campaign issues together that our constituents contact all three of us. So it is a good position to be in.
2: One of the issues that you and I have discussed for, well, I can't remember probably close enough to 6 years, is the situation with Gungahlin Police Station. That looks like it's now getting further away. When I spoke to the Chief Police Officer last week, he says the focus is the City Police Station and Gungahlin is just going to have to be put on the back burner effectively because they can't do anything until the other services move out of there.
3: Yep, and that makes us wild. Even door knocking in Amaroo last week, it was one of the biggest things that people wanted to talk about was crime. So we are in estimates at the moment, which means I'll be able to have the opportunity to ask the Minister for Emergency Services and Policing why this is acceptable and why it is that the Gungahlin Police Station is again put off, because it also means that the fire and emergency services building in Casey, that's why the police station's on hold, and also the health centre that they've been promising in Casey, and it's growing. That whole area is huge now, and we need these facilities. It's election after election the government promised them, and now we're still waiting.
2: You have been critical of Mark Partin for not ruling out a coalition with One Nation, given that when you first jumped, everybody assumed you were going to become a One Nation candidate. Yep. Don't they have to be collaborative?
3: Well, they do, but it's interesting. Mark was willing to collaborate with the Greens. He's now not ruling out One Nation. Canberra needs to start asking the leader of the Canberra Liberals what he does stand for. Is it a coalition with Greens? Is it a coalition with One Nation? You don't seem to be able to get a straight answer. He seems to be afraid to peg himself in a hole. You can't be all things to all people.
2: That's right. You certainly can't be those two things at the same time. Tell us about this Building a Better Canberra initiative. How much detail is there in that at the moment? Because, I mean, I understand the concept.

0: tipped of it, but you're going to have to start populating it very quickly.
1: Yeah, that's right. So every Friday we send out an email to people who subscribe, and I really want to thank people who have contacted me to say, great job, thank you, but I can't subscribe you, so please hop on and subscribe, put your email address in there, we won't spam you. But the first email we sent out was about the basics of government. We talked about what's a good society, and I think that's the plan is to just take people through a journey of what I believe government is for and what how I believe Canberra can be better. You know, that's one of my criticisms of the Canberra Liberals. Are they going to tax people more, or are they going to look at budget repair? And these are the conversations I want to have through building a better Canberra.
0: We heard a couple of weeks ago that Claire Carnell was looking at putting a new party together. Nothing seems to have eventuated from that yet, and I will catch up with Claire and have a chat to her about that. But do you see building a better Canberra becoming more than just you and Yerribee?
1: Yeah, well, we hope so. I hope so. I hope people will get involved in the conversation. I think that contest of ideas has been missing in politics over the last few years, and I believe that there has not been many politicians with a vision that lasts longer than an election term, and Canberra sorely needs a brand new vision that clearly articulates what it is that we can do to change things, turn things around and make sure that Canberrans do flourish, that we do have those great opportunities we want.
0: Well, you've kind of echoed Matt Canavan's comment that, you know, Australia has everything under its feet to become prosperous again, and you made the comment similarly about Canberra.
1: That's exactly right, and I believe that we can get there. It needs a fresh vision, and that's what we're building at bettercanberra.com.
0: After 27 years, let's hope. Leanne, good to talk to you.
1: Thanks, Stephen.
0: Leanne Casley, the independent member for Yerribee.
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0: A bittersweet weekend for me. The Canberra Raiders will play host to the West Tigers this Saturday afternoon here at GIO Stadium in a crucial round 21 NRL clash. Look, I've been a dyed-in-the-wool Tigers fan since I was a child. They are playing like absolute bastards at the moment, so I'm getting behind the green machine. The captain of the Canberra Raiders, Joe Tarpany, is with us. Joe, good morning.
7: Hey, brother. Good morning. How are you?
0: Very well. Now, on paper, this should be an easy win for you, but they're always the most dangerous games, aren't they?
7: Oh, definitely. And Tigers are a quality side. They're probably just, like us previously, down on a bit of confidence. And, you know, we don't forget what happened when we went down to Leichhardt on Anzac Round 2.
0: Yeah, but that's it. But that's Leichhardt. It's hard to win any game at Leichhardt if this is a GIO stadium.
7: Yeah, 100%. Pretty hostile, mad field there, but yeah.
0: Look, there's a few major exclusions for both sides. You lose Hudson Young, obviously, with that injury. How's he holding up?
7: Yeah, he just had surgery the other day. I think because it's such a long rehab process, he'll probably go spend some time with family. And but, you know, I know he'll be back probably earlier than most people because he's so professional. But, yeah, it's a big blow to the team.
0: You also lose Owen Paddy, your young hooker, who's been an absolute standout these last few weeks. I guess the only advantage here is that you get Tom Starling slots straight back into that role that he's played all year.
7: Yeah, we're pretty lucky with our depth. Even in the back row, we've huddled out. We got Hosko, who can just slot back out there. And yeah, I reckon always been one of our best players the last 3-4 weeks. And a week rest might do him well. Come back firing next week.
0: Now, what are you worried about with the Tigers here? Because the side that they've named is a little bit experimental. And I know Adam Dewey now comes back into the side because he's been cleared by the judiciary. But a bunch of players, I've got to say, even as a Tigers fan, I haven't heard of.
7: Yeah, I haven't seen the team yet, to be fair. But Yeah, just they've got attacking flair. Adam Dewey is probably one of their most dangerous players. He can create something out of nothing and score from anywhere as well. And that Dream Buller, yeah, he's pretty freaky.
0: You're the go forward that you guys have displayed over the last couple of weeks has been outstanding, which gives Ethan Sanders and Ethan Strange a real opportunity to do what they do well. And then you've got speed and power in that back five that no other side can boast. How do you keep the momentum going as a forward leader?
7: Yeah, I think it was just it's good for us having Pops and a couple of more big bodies back. I think we lacked a bit of size in the middle of the start of the year. You know, probably playing three hookers didn't help help us. We had a bit of a small pack, but yeah, we just got to keep being confident, playing how we do. I think our game isn't shifting always. We win the middle, and then the shifts come off that, and that's when we play the best. So that's what we would look to do.
0: And how's Sticky going? Because I'm starting to get laughing emojis in his text messages again. I didn't get that earlier in the year.
7: Yeah, you might see him on the golf course soon too. but no, it's good when you're winning. And you know our town, we're a small town, and we want to get wins for the community, and you feel much better walking through the public space when you are. So that's probably a good side.
0: No doubt about that. Yeah, Joe, we wish you the best of luck. Good luck on Saturday afternoon at GIO Stadium. There's no better place to play footy.
7: Thank you, brother. Appreciate it.
0: Joe Tarpany, the Canberra Raiders captain.
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2: It's minus 2 in Canberra, but feels like minus 6, partly cloudy with a top of 15 degrees. From the Capital Radio Newsroom, good morning. I'm James Wybrow. Economists say the USA's latest tariff announcement presents a longer-term threat to global trade. The United States Trade Office announced a tariff of 12.5% on more than 60 countries it claims were not doing enough to eliminate forced labour in supply chains. AMP Chief Economist Shane Oliver says Australia is in a good position to face the levy.
3: Beef, gold, plasma products and copper are exempt from tariffs. So consequently, you know, when you add the numbers up, it's only about two-thirds of our products are exempt, which means that we're not going to be hit that badly.
2: In local news, the government's release of the draft Southern Gateway Planning and Design Framework has been welcomed by the Property Council. The long-term plan sets out a vision for how the gateway, extending from Parliament House to Farrer, could develop over the coming decades. Ashley Berry, Property Council ACT and Capital Region Executive Director, says while it's a good step, there are still areas to keep an eye on.
4: But one of the challenges with the Southern Gateway is we need to make sure that we learn from what the government did when they did the Northern Gateway and when they did the Northbourne Corridor in particular. We need to make sure that we are offering people what they want. So we can't just keep building the same thing and expecting, you know, we will get better outcomes.
2: In other news, Labor's national conference will wrap up today as the party tries to avoid a messy fight over Israel and AUKUS. Federal politics editor Michael Packey.
5: Over recent days, policy debates have been fairly subdued on the floor of Labor's 50th national conference taking place here at the Adelaide Convention Centre. Today, the focus turns to more contentious issues for the party, the AUKUS Defence Pact and Israel's involvement in Gaza. Some Labor members are pushing the government to abandon the AUKUS deal due to its cost and concern over manufacturing nuclear-powered submarines. A group of party members, led by the outspoken MP Ed Husic, believe Labor must also take a stronger stance against Israel, including the withdrawal of Australian embassy staff from Tel Aviv.
2: Also making news, analysis of 50 wage agreements struck by private schools around the country show senior teachers are earning nearly $200,000 a year. An agreement covering more than 244 private schools across New South Wales and the ACT guarantees teachers an early level salary of $97,000. And Australia has nabbed 3 gold medals in the pool overnight at the Glasgow Commonwealth Games. Lainey Pallister won the 400 metre freestyle while Jenna Jones claimed top spot in the 100 metres. Jenna Forrester took home gold in the 200 metre backstroke after nabbing bronze in the 400 metre freestyle less than an hour earlier.
1: The latest finance report.
2: The Dow Jones is up 235 points this morning at 51,947. Gold is selling at $4,052 an ounce, and one Australian dollar is buying 69.81 US cents.
1: Sports update.
2: The Canberra Raiders are gearing up to host the West Tigers at GIO Stadium this afternoon. The Green Machine are fresh off a win last week against the Rabbitohs. Centre Matt Timoko says the work isn't done just yet.
6: Obviously, you know, off the back of those wins is a lot of stuff that goes on behind the scenes with, you know, what we're doing in and around the training paddock. And, yeah, it's just nice to kind of, for everything to kind of be paying off at the moment. It's definitely going to need to for the next couple of weeks as well.
2: Kickoff is at 3 p.m. Before that, the Raiders women are kicking off against the Cronulla Sharks at 12:40. That's the latest from the Capital Radio Newsroom.
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8: Good morning, I'm Pete Davidson with the latest Canberra traffic. Majura on the New South Wales ACT border, Federal Highway. Watch out, we've got some roadkill that's on the road. Queanbeyan Monaro Street remains closed in both directions. We've got the ongoing works there. And in the Snowy Mountains, slush and ice from Jindabyne all the way through to Perisher on Kosciuszko Road. Also, alpine conditions between Cooma and Brown Mountain on the Snowy Mountains Highway this morning. 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
7: 2CC weather. Alexander Watson Insulation. Canberra's cold. Your house doesn't have to be.
2: Morning frost and partly cloudy today, top of 15. Partly cloudy with light winds tomorrow, another top of 15. A frosty start on Monday, fog expected, then a mostly sunny afternoon, 14 degrees. Then more frost and fog Tuesday, slight chance of a shower, top of 14. Right now it's minus 2 in Girralang, minus 2 in Watson and minus 4 in Monash.
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1: Well, I only go to the people in the know. 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
3: It's Saturday morning, now get out of bed. Come on now, your sleepy head. Rise and shine, now do what I said. We're going to the nursery.
4: Good morning and welcome to the Garden Gurus. This Saturday, what date are we? The 25th of July. It's the final Saturday and the final weekend of July. We're on the downhill from winter, though it didn't really feel like it this morning. -2 was my car on the way to work this morning. It's currently -3. It feels like -6 degrees. The good news is we are heading for a mostly sunny top of 15 degrees today and currently outside looking very clear. Not a lot of frost on the ground this morning, a little bit through northern Canberra, but let us know what it's like at your backyard. If you had some frost, are you shivering through the cold or are you out there braving it? Maybe you have to walk the dog and get out and about. My name is Kirsty Fitzpatrick. For the next 2 hours, I'm joined by the wonderful Pauline Kander for our Garden Gurus. Pauline, hello.
5: Good morning. Lovely to see you back.
4: Yes, and you. It's been a long time since we've been in the studio together.
5: It has been, because we've both been holidaying.
4: Yes, we have been holidaying. Had a bit of a winter, well, I certainly had a winter escape, got away from the Canberra winter for a week and back to very cold weather.
5: Yes.
4: And you've also had a wonderful break.
5: Exactly. So it really is good to get that break. Yes. Though I think we should have left it to July and not done it in June.
4: Yes, okay.
5: Because July has been a little bit more bitter.
4: Yes, it has.
5: Last week coming to work, it was very, very foggy both days and certainly, you know, we're down to the -5s and -6s and it felt and looked worse than that.
4: Yes.
5: But again, we do get those gorgeous days. So.
4: Yeah, that's right, isn't it? It's kind of the bitter morning leads to blue sky and sunshine.
5: Except that yesterday we did get a nasty little wind and, of course, that's because they've got a bit of snow up in the mountains, which people who love to ski will be delighted about.
4: Yeah, and it hasn't been a very good start to the ski season, as we know.
5: And not at all.
4: No, June was very, very warm. So it's nice to see that winter, for those who like winter, has sort of started to come out a little bit now.
5: So you went in June.
4: I just got back.
5: Oh, and you just got back. Yes. Okay.
4: Yeah, and I went to Noosa, so Sunshine Coast, never been before, loved it. It was quite bizarre actually seeing all these people, locals, in puffer jackets and in long sleeves, and I was there in a T-shirt and shorts. And, it was like 20 degrees during the day. You'd wake up, you know, you'd sleep with all the windows open, wake up in the morning with the sun coming in, sit out on the balcony and eat breakfast. So very different to coming back to Canberra. There was quite a southerly breeze, but the good thing about where we were staying along the Noosa River is you don't get that sea breeze.
5: Yeah.
4: And then when you're up at Noosa Heads and along the beach, it faces north, so it's sheltered from those horrible winds.
5: Yeah, it's a beautiful spot.
4: Yeah, trapped in a lot of heat, but it was funny coming back. I was walking up to get some groceries the other day and just the wind was so icy cold and I had about 4 layers on and you have to reacclimatise after that.
5: You do, don't you? You have to get used to it. Yeah. Too true.
4: Tell us about your trip.
5: Well, I went a bit further north than you, but I did it in mid-June when you were on last time, I think, and I went to Heron Island, which is off Gladstone, so quite a hike up there.
4: Yeah.
5: But we got up there and they had had 6 dreadful weeks of bad weather and we got in on the tail end of it.
4: Right.
5: So the first day and going over to Heron, it was rather bumpy.
4: Right,
5: It's a 2-hour boat ride to this little island. And again, we weren't actually toasty warm to begin with at all because it's a very small island, only 800 by 500 wide, so it's very tiny and the wind, and there's nothing to stop the wind.
4: Sure.
5: So the wind is there, particularly on the westerly side.
4: Yeah.
5: But beautiful little place to go for a break, and we were fortunate in that every day the weather got better. The last day it was absolutely, of course, brilliant, and the day before was good too. But we had just 5 days there. A very interesting place if you like to learn about birds and fish and coral, and I made it my business to learn about the plants, so it was great. Great place to go.
4: Well, there you go. Well, speaking of plants, it is the Garden Gurus segment. We want to hear from you if you have any questions for Pauline this morning about anything plant or garden related. Give us a call, 6255 1206, or you can shoot us an email, studio@2cc.net.au. You can also text in 0488 266 266. So, Pauline, what did you discover about nature and plants while you're in Heron Island?
5: Well, it's interesting because it is a cay, so it's built on just the remnants basically of coral. Mm-hmm. And all the refuge, it all comes together. So in the end, there's this little area that plants start to grow in. So the first thing that starts to grow is a grass.
4: Yeah.
5: And that sort of takes over, and then the way the plants evolve and have evolved. So on this particular island, there's probably about a dozen native plants.
4: Yeah, wow.
5: That just and some of them only grow on this little
4: area. Well,
5: that's
4: what I was going to say. Are they native just to Heron
5: Island?
4: Yeah.
5: Wow. Well, of course, a lot of them, there's a couple of plants that, in fact, are used in gardens in around Gladstone that grow there as well. But the trees don't. So the trees, of course, have to be prepared to have quite wet feet.
4: Sure.
5: And be able to put up with some salt as well, because it is salt water, isn't it? And so, yeah, beautiful casuarinas that basically line around the foreshore,
4: yeah,
5: which are the first ones. And then there's a very interesting plant called a Pisonia, which is a great big evergreen plant. It looks very tropical.
4: Nice.
5: Big leaves. And 80% of the plants that are now still alive in the world are on Heron.
4: Really?
5: Yeah.
4: Oh, so, wow.
5: So it's quite an interesting plant.
4: Yes.
5: What has killed it off on other areas, it grows north of there. So that's as far down south it grows.
4: Yeah.
5: And it attracts a certain type of bird, and this little bird has never learnt not to nest in it.
4: Right. Okay.
5: And it's actually poisonous to the bird.
4: Oh, no way.
5: And so the bird, every part of this plant is poisonous.
4: Right.
5: So these little birds come in at a particular time of the year, mm-hmm, and they nest in it,
4: mm-hmm,
5: and they make their nest out of the leaves.
4: Oh.
5: Then when it flowers, the seeds are sticky, and the baby birds all get caught in it and die.
4: Oh, dear.
5: And normally when things evolve,
4: yes,
5: like that, animals...
4: They learn. Yeah.
5: But this little... And they call it the silly little bird.
4: Oh.
5: They've got a worse name for it than that, but that's the one that you say in front of children. The silly little bird has never learned.
4: Oh, wow.
5: But it still goes on and comes back every year in its thousands. Okay, amazing.
4: Yeah. Gosh, I wonder how population figures are going for that little
5: bird.
4: Well,
5: they do monitor it because Heron has a scientific station there.
4: Yeah.
5: And birds, it's a very important place for migratory birds to come.
4: Yeah.
5: And turtles, of course.
4: Oh, beautiful.
5: Beautiful green turtles. And lots of little fish,
4: yeah,
5: beautiful fish. Sharks and stingrays.
4: Stingrays. I was going to say, you often, stingrays are quite popular around that part of the
5: world.
4: Yeah,
5: yeah.
4: Wow, amazing.
5: But they were beautiful. And I was fortunate enough to go out with my grandson on a submersible.
4: Oh, wow.
5: And we were able to be down with the fishes.
4: Oh, beautiful.
5: Which was gorgeous.
4: Yeah, I know. It's a whole other level to like a glass bottom boat or something like that where you can barely see even through it.
5: So yeah, that's right. Amazing. This is much better. Yeah.
4: Oh, amazing. Yeah. And so I want to ask about the plants that you said have had to that grow with salt water.
5: Yeah.
4: How does that work?
5: They've evolved to see coconuts don't germinate. They are around the island.
4: Yeah.
5: The coconut husks are around the island, but they won't propagate there.
4: Okay.
5: It's just a bit too cold.
4: Yeah.
5: Just doesn't suit them.
4: Yeah.
5: So only things that evolve and learn to live on this little island, stay there. Yeah, but it's a fascinating
4: place.
5: Yeah,
4: I bet. Well, there you go. If anyone needs a winter holiday for next year, Heron Island sounds like the place to visit.
5: It's a place to go. But you're not going somewhere where you're going to be sitting back drinking cocktails.
4: No.
5: Well, you can. There is a bar there, but it's not that sort of place. It's a place where you go and walk in the coral and learn about it.
4: Yeah. Amazing. Well, one thing that we didn't get to do, which I'm very sad about due to the weather up in southeast Queensland, was the Everglades.
5: It's
4: the only Everglades that you can visit in the world. And we had a kayaking trip along there to see the beautiful stingrays and the mangroves and just the beautiful ecosystem. But sadly, we didn't get to. So that's
5: next
4: on my
5: time.
4: List for next time. That's right.
5: Next time.
4: That's
5: There's always next time.
4: Yes.
5: You never get everything done on a holiday.
4: No, it's true. It's true. You just make the most of it as you can.
5: Yeah.
4: Well, have you guys been away on a holiday? Any of our listeners, give us a call. Tell us what you've seen and experienced in terms of plants and nature while you were away. And a reminder, if you have any questions for us, call in and speak to Pauline on 6255 1206. We're going to take a break. We'll be back shortly here on The Garden Gurus.
2: Mark Levy. Labor's primary has sunk to its equal lowest level since Anthony Albanese won the election in 2022. As One Nation and the Coalition clawed back support despite political brawling between the Conservative parties. Then there's the Resolve poll. The Coalition and Labor have each recorded their lowest support in New South Wales in recent memory. Almost half of state voters have told pollsters they'll abandon the major parties at next year's election. And where are they going? Well, they're going to One Nation.
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4: Welcome back to The Garden Gurus. I'm Kirsty Fitzpatrick and in the studio with me is Pauline this morning, and we are wanting to hear from you with all of your gardening questions. If you give us a call today, you go in the draw to win a Cork Hill Brothers $50 gift voucher. You'll also go in the draw to win a $100 gift voucher from Green Gold Nursery for our monthly draw, and that will be drawn tomorrow with Pauline and with Rod. So plenty of of reasons to give us a call today. Your chance to win a voucher for worth $50 to spend at Corkhill Brothers and possibly to spend that $100 at Green Gold Nursery as well. 7:21 this morning, still very cool out there, but we're seeing that beautiful sunshine beaming on through. Still currently sitting at about -3 degrees and feels like -5. A very shivery morning. I've got plenty of layers on this morning, but I know there'll be people out and about walking, Pauline, and enjoying the beautiful Saturday that we've got here in Canberra, looking at the leaves still falling off the trees. I was just saying off mic that I'm still seeing some trees that are outside my house, and forgive me that I don't know exactly what they are, but they have not lost all of their leaves yet. There's still plenty of leaves on the trees, whereas this time during the year, they're normally all gone.
5: Are they? Yeah. It's surprising because we have had winds, but and that usually brings it off. And, so it's probably maples or oaks that are doing that. I'm just having a little guess here. That are still looking like that. I'm just trying to think at home. My maples have finished, but only in the last week or so.
4: Yeah, okay.
5: Yeah, they did hang on very well.
4: Yeah, what I notice is the side, sort of side that's facing the sun has got the most.
5: Yeah.
4: So the other side you're starting to see kind of that is closest to the houses are dropping a little bit.
5: Yeah.
4: But definitely not as quick as they have done in previous years. We've sort of been waiting for that light to come through.
5: Yeah.
4: And it's not.
5: It's not.
4: No,
5: Because that's one of the advantages, of course.
4: That's right. I've learnt that over my time with you. One of the advantages of all the leaves disappearing is you get a lot more light.
5: You get a lot more light and a lot more winter warmth.
4: Yeah.
5: If you can get that northerly sun coming in or easterly of a morning or northerly during the day, it's just delightful. And of course, westerly too.
4: Yeah.
5: If you get it normally, and of course, if it's westerly, you definitely want shade trees for summer.
4: Yes, yes.
5: And not necessarily for winter, because winter sun is just a joy.
4: Yeah, absolutely.
5: Yeah.
4: Particularly when you're inside and you're sort of sitting on the bed or on the couch or something and you feel it, just, it's beautiful.
5: Yeah, that's right.
4: Yeah, nice and toasty.
5: Yeah, that's right. It's really nice to toast yourself an afternoon.
4: Yeah.
5: And it's a good way to look now, to think about where you do want your trees. If you haven't put one in and you're thinking about, well, I do need actually some shelter here in winter, but I really, really want this lovely sun coming in winter, a deciduous tree is ideal on a westerly side for that very purpose.
4: Yeah, there you go.
5: Well, so you choose your tree,
4: your trees,
5: to suit you.
4: Yeah, that's good advice. These are ones that are on, they're opposite our house. There's a grassy verge, there's a footpath, and they're on the other side next to the road. So we didn't plant them. We can't take credit for that decision, but
5: it's been a good decision.
4: It's been a good decision choosing to live there, let's just say that.
5: Yeah, that's right. So that's the other thing. Because if you get a great big, particularly heavy plant like a conifer and it blocks out all the winter sun, you are in a very cold room.
4: Yes, absolutely. Particularly if you're ground level, if you live in a unit block or that kind of thing, you don't get the height.
5: Yeah.
4: Yeah.
5: Yeah. So it is important. And often I see plants planted just outside windows and they go, they're going to regret that. Mm. It's going to be so cold.
4: Cold,
5: yeah.
4: Well, there you go. I'll be interested. I'll have to, for next weekend, I'll have to find out what the tree is.
5: Bring in some leaves. I might better. I at least know what the species is.
4: Yes, yes.
5: I will remind people that the themed walk is still on at the Australian National Botanic Gardens. Mm-hmm. We had a lady who is a volunteer from there talk to us last Sunday, and they have a themed walk which starts on the Monday and goes through, so it's on all this weekend as well.
4: Yep.
5: It's on at 11 o'clock and 2 o'clock, and you meet at the clock on the way into the Botanic Gardens at that time. And they will take you on a walk and they're going to be talking about the evolution of plants and how plants have evolved for different reasons.
4: Lovely.
5: Now, you and I were talking, this goes on a little bit from the fact that I was saying about the birds who haven't learnt not to nest in the particular tree in Heron. This is about things that have evolved because, and there's all sorts of reasons, like the colour of the leaf or in not so much with Australian natives, very few Australian native deciduous trees. So the majority of Australian natives are evergreen.
4: Green, yeah, yeah. Well, there you go.
5: Yeah. So, why? And so, because it's Botanic Gardens, of course, you're going to be doing Australian native trees. But this is a great walk, and I would encourage people. 2 o'clock today, it'll be gorgeous out there.
4: Yes, it will.
5: Even 11 o'clock, it'll be nice.
4: Yeah.
5: But you might still need your beanie.
4: Yeah, bring your beanie, bring your puffer jacket, but it'll be a lovely walk through there.
5: Yeah.
4: And plenty to learn by the sounds of it. So that's at the National Botanic Gardens today from 11 and 2.
5: Yeah, that's right.
4: Perfect.
5: Yeah.
4: All right, we are going to take a break here on the Garden Gurus. It is 27 minutes past 7. Our 7:30 news is right around the corner, and then we'll be back for the second hour and a half, I should say, or second section of our Garden Gurus. And we want to hear from you. Give us a call, 62 5 1206 here on 2CC this morning.
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20: It's minus 2 in Canberra, but feels like minus 6, partly cloudy with a top of 15 degrees. From the Capital Radio Newsroom, good morning. I'm James Wybrow. Economists say the USA's latest tariff announcement presents a longer-term threat to global trade. The United States Trade Office announced a tariff of 12.5% on more than 60 countries it claims were not doing enough to eliminate forced labour in supply chains. AMP Chief Economist Shane Oliver says Australia is in a good position to face the levy.
21: Beef, gold, plasma products and copper are exempt from tariffs, so consequently... Now, when you add the numbers up, it's only about two-thirds of our products are exempt, which means that we're not going to be hit that badly.
20: In local news, the government's release of the draft Southern Gateway Planning and Design Framework has been welcomed by the Property Council. The long-term plan sets out a vision for how the gateway, extending from Parliament House to Farrer, could develop over the coming decades. Ashley Berry, Property Council ACT and Capital Region Executive Director, says while it's a good step, there are still areas to keep an eye on.
0: But one of the challenges with the Southern Gateway is we need to make sure that we learn from what the government did when they did the Northern Gateway, when they did the Northbourne corridor in particular. We need to make sure that we are offering people what they want. So we can't just keep building the same thing and expecting, you know, we will get better outcomes.
20: In other news, Labor's national conference will wrap up today as the party tries to avoid a messy fight over Israel and AUKUS. Federal politics editor Michael Packey.
15: Over recent days, policy debates have been fairly subdued on the floor of Labor's 50th national conference taking place here at the Adelaide Convention Centre. Today, the focus turns to more contentious issues for the party, the AUKUS Defence Pact and Israel's involvement in Gaza. Some Labor members are pushing the government to abandon the AUKUS deal due to its cost and concern over manufacturing nuclear-powered submarines. A group of party members, led by the outspoken MP Ed Husic, believe Labor must also take a stronger stance against Israel, including the withdrawal of Australian embassy staff from Tel Aviv.
20: Also making news, analysis of 50 wage agreements struck by private schools around the country show senior teachers are earning nearly $200,000 a year. An agreement covering more than 244 private schools across New South Wales and the ACT guarantees teachers an early level salary of $97,000. And Australia has nabbed three gold medals in the pool overnight at the Glasgow Commonwealth Games. Lainey Pallister won the 400 metre freestyle while Jenna Jones claimed top spot in the 100 metres. Jenna Forrester took home gold in the 200 metre backstroke after nabbing bronze in the 400 metre freestyle less than an hour earlier.
19: The latest finance report.
20: The Dow Jones is up 235 points this morning at 51,947. Gold is selling at $4,052 an ounce, and one Australian dollar is buying 69.81 US cents.
19: Sports update.
20: The Canberra Raiders are gearing up to host the West Tigers at GIO Stadium this afternoon. The Green Machine are fresh off a win last week against the Rabbitohs. Centre Matt Timoko says the work isn't done just yet.
22: Obviously, you know, off the back of those wins is a lot of stuff that goes on behind the scenes with, you know, what we're doing in and around the training paddock. And, yeah, it's just nice to kind of, for everything to kind of be paying off at the moment. It's definitely going to need to for the next couple of weeks as well.
20: Kickoff is at 3 p.m. Before that, the Raiders women are kicking off against the Cronulla Sharks at 12:40. That's the latest from the Capital Radio Newsroom.
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24: Good morning, I'm Pete Davidson with the latest Canberra traffic. If you're getting away for the weekend, all the highways out of the capital moving nicely, including the Federal Highway towards Goulburn and Sydney, the King's Highway towards Braidwood and the coast, very light on traffic. The Barton Highway to Murrin Bateman and Yass gets the thumbs up this morning, and the Monaro towards Cooma is fine, but there is slush and ice from Jindabyne all the way through to Perisher on Kosciuszko Road. Also, alpine conditions between Cooma and Brown Mountain on the Snowy Mountains Highway. 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If you see anything on the roads, call 1300 545 082.
23: 2CC weather. Alexander Watson Insulation. Canberra's cold. Your house doesn't have to be.
20: Morning frost and partly cloudy today, top of 15. Partly cloudy with light winds tomorrow, another top of 15. A frosty start on Monday, fog expected, then a mostly sunny afternoon, 14 degrees. Then more frost and fog Tuesday, slight chance of a shower, top of 14. Right now it's -2 in Gurrilang, -2 in Watson and -4 in Monash.
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4: 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A reminder, if you give us a call today, you go in the draw to win our $50 Corkhill Brothers gift voucher, which will be drawn today. And you also go in the draw to win our $100 voucher for Green Gold Nursery that will be drawn tomorrow for our caller of the month. We have Tony from Belconnen on the line. Tony, good morning.
7: Morning, fine ladies. It's Fethel Cedric, 40 in, novice gardener, big time. And I just wanted to ask both of you fine people, preventive measures that one can take regarding herbs that are in little pots subjected to this freeze, and what one should do about that. Should I take them inside every night just in case, or should I... What do you advise?
5: Okay, what sort of herbs are you talking about, and are they herbs that you have planted or are they herbs that you've bought in the supermarket?
7: Intending, Pauline.
5: Oh.
7: I'm hoping to move into a new place and then just basically revolutionise my life.
5: Okay.
7: Through the agency of gardening.
5: Good, good to hear. Okay, so herbs at this time of the year, there are some that are extremely hardy, and if you've got them in their in your garden, they will go on for you. And that is things like mint, thyme, oregano, fantastic in your garden, and they will go, and rosemary is another one. Bay leaves, those five are something that are standard herbs that people use all the time, and they will remain in your garden and edible for the full 12 months, basically.
7: So if they're planted in the soil, there's no need to cover them or anything?
5: No, you don't have to do anything to those five plants. So it's,
7: now, so what about young herbs like that in pots?
5: Well, if they're in pots and they're only young, yes, you have to treat them like you would a baby. You've got to be a little bit kinder. So if you're starting off at this time of the year, I would be waiting perhaps another 2 or 3 weeks before starting, unless you have the right conditions to start indoors.
7: Yes.
5: You really need
7: enough sunlight.
5: Enough sunlight, yes. All of that, you can get them going. But you'd be better off waiting for another 2 or 3 weeks. It's not long to wait. And then you can start them outdoors. Now, there's things like coriander is a annual herb, and that it will be growing in your garden now. But you can't do basil until after the frosts are over.
7: Right. I love basil.
5: Good. Well, you can do that in November. You can...
7: Nice.
5: Good.
7: We have to wait till the spring conditions, basically.
5: For basil. Basil's very, very frost sensitive.
7: Yep. But my focus, being a novice, is still on the potted herbs.
5: Yeah. Well, the ones that I've just mentioned to you... you can do those now. You can start growing them so that when you move into your new place, you've got nice big plants to put in. You can have them in pots outside. Most of that, all those plants will go very well in pots. In fact, with your mint, you should have them in a pot. You shouldn't put them in the ground because they're too aggressive.
7: Are they, like, aggressive that will wipe out other species?
5: Yeah, they get amongst everything else. Yes, so herbs you don't, not herbs, mint you don't put loose in your garden because it's it becomes a pest. But all the others aren't their beautiful plants.
7: Yes, at least the plants that they kill will have a very aromatic death, I guess.
5: Oh, yes, they do.
7: One might say. Now, tomorrow, no, actually, no, before I go to tomorrow, because I'm Mr. Rod's your associate tomorrow.
5: No, he won't be. He's on holidays in France.
7: Okay.
5: We quite like holidays on this show.
7: Well, you work very hard, so you deserve it. That's what I'll say. So, now, have you heard, you know, how a couple of six or so weeks ago I was talking about, you know, reviving the civic area, you know, beautifying it?
5: Yep.
7: And also an extension of that, encouraging our government to manage our beautiful natural spaces better.
5: Mm-hmm.
7: And also, most recently, I was talking about how the government might revive some of those, you know, decrepit suburban shopping centres.
5: Mm. You know, they are working on that. They do them, but it's a slow process. But they do, you know, one or two a year. Yep.
7: So that it's still a going concern for the government.
5: It is happening. Yes, it just depends on which suburb you live in.
7: Thank you, dear ladies.
5: Have a lovely show. Talk to you again soon.
2: Thank you, Tony. And we look forward to hearing from Tony about all the wonderful creations he makes with his herbs.
5: Yes, too
2: right. That's what I'm thinking about. I love coriander, but I know it's one of these very you either love it or you hate it type herbs. I absolutely love it. So
5: do I.
2: Yeah. And you know what I find? You know what is such a good way to use and actually use what you plant or what you purchase is I always find I buy things like mint, I buy things like coriander, and I use them for one or two dishes, and you're left with this huge big bunch that you've paid a few dollars for that end up going in the bin.
5: Shouldn't go in the bin.
2: No,
5: there are ways of preserving them.
2: Okay, that's
5: good
2: to know.
5: We can work through that.
2: Yes.
5: Each time you've got one. We'll work through how you can either make it into something that you're going to be using all the time, like basil, for instance. If you've ever got basil left over, you just make a bit of pesto.
2: Yeah, beautiful, beautiful.
5: So, you know, there's lots of ways of using your herbs, freezing them, drying them, and also putting them into recipes.
2: Okay, well, let's come back to that. We have Lynn Anderson on the phone this morning. Lynn, hello to you and thanks for calling in.
6: Oh, good morning, girls. Good morning. Now, Pauline.
5: Yes, Lynn.
6: Parsley's always a good one too.
5: Parsley too. Yes, I forgot that one. How could I ever forget parsley? I couldn't live without it.
6: I know.
5: I like both. I like to have both of them there, both the curly and the flat. And then you can make a very good tabbouleh, can't you?
6: You can, Pauline. Yeah. Now, talking about plants, Green Gold has a lot of things starting with P, colour.
5: Yes.
6: So, of course, you've got your primulas, your polyanthers, your poppies, your pansies, and what we love violas, but that doesn't start with P.
5: But pansies, it's almost a pansy.
6: Yes.
5: It's in the pansy family.
6: It's in the pansy family.
5: Yep.
6: So there's lots and lots of colour.
5: Yep,
6: lots
5: that's
6: and
5: right.
6: lots of colour that you can have your little pot. So, and it's Green Gold has lots and lots of roses in stock and lots of beautiful pots. So it's worth seeing. We're in the games at the moment and we're winning lots of gold. Keep it going at Gold Creek.
5: That's true.
2: Very much so.
6: Today, Pauline, is our rose and fruit tree pruning at our demonstration garden at Bruce. How could that be already?
5: It's come around quickly, hasn't it? So
6: it has. So we're going to be starting. It's a little working, a gentle working bee. And anyone that wants to come and learn about rose pruning and fruit tree pruning, it's on the corner of Purdy and Batty Street in Bruce, which is behind the CIT, starting at 10 o'clock. You'll learn a lot. Now, Graham's had to go to Sydney for a Dahlia AGM, so Glenn Sheldrick's taking over, so he's very, probably not quite as deadly on the roses as Graham. But he'll be wonderful too.
5: It's so really interesting, Lynn, that
6: different people
5: have different ways of pruning, and there is actually no right nor wrong. It's how you prune.

0: you know, some people, and then a lot of people just want to cut a rose and have it inside. They don't need to win champion rose at a show.
1: Exactly. It depends on what you want your roses to do. And
0: yes.
1: It's good to have different people showing you so that you learn different techniques. Just like baking a cake or doing any other practical thing, different people have different ideas.
0: Yes. So everyone's welcome to that, and we're providing a little barbecue, and we're going, John and I will be going fairly early to get our little fire pit going, so that'll be, we can huddle around. So
1: now, just say again, it's at what time will be the rose
0: 10 o'clock
1: pruning?
0: Today. 10 o'clock today, yes, 10 o'clock today, rose pruning demonstration. And then tomorrow at 10:30 at June Woodfield's garden at 1 Spence Place in Hughes, I haven't had a mental blockage today, we're having another rose pruning demonstration, so that'll be on the other side. And June has a beautiful climbing rose, which is pruned differently to ordinary roses.
1: And are you also doing fruit trees today? What time will that be?
0: Yes, fruit tree. Well, that'll be, David will be doing that soon as the rose one's finished. Yeah. So they go, a lot of people stay for both and have a cup of tea and a little something in between and a walk around the garden. Everyone will be there at 10 o'clock, and then as soon as one thing's finished or half finished, we'll move on to the other thing. So there'll be two going in tandem, I guess.
1: Yes, excellent. Okay, thank you for reminding us about that. Good thing to do.
0: Yeah, good thing to do. But usually you start a couple of weeks after this, don't you?
1: We've had some really beaut frosts, which I'm delighted about, because that will slow the growth down. So you can prune from now on, really. Usually we say the 1st of August, so we've got another week at least. And that's just a date that you can keep in your mind. So it's around the 1st of August. Any time over the next few weeks you should be getting into your roses, and it depends on how many roses you've got to do. So if it's you, Lynn, you've got to start a bit earlier to finish on time, or otherwise
0: John's nearly finished 1,000 dahlias, and then he'll be into the roses. 1,000 roses. So I'm keeping him off the street.
1: Oh, I'm glad to hear it.
0: All right. Goodbye, girl.
2: Thanks, Lynn. Thanks for giving us a call this morning. Fruit tree and rose pruning demonstration in Bruce from 10 o'clock this morning. And there'll be a barbecue as well. Head on down. That's from 10 a.m. And we'll be back after the break.
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4: The Prime Minister has outlined a suite of new measures to regulate the growth of artificial intelligence.
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6: The US military has confirmed its first troop deaths from direct Iranian fire since the opening days of the Middle East conflict.
3: When you need to know, Canberra's news leader is 2CC.
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3: Welcome back to the Garden Gurus this morning. I was about to say 7 minutes to eight. It is 7 minutes to eight. I got that right. Sometimes my maths this time in the morning doesn't want to work for me, but alas, 7 minutes to eight. It's still very cold outside, but beautiful blue sky and the sun is shining. We often find that in Canberra. Winters, it's frosty and chilly and freezing, but then we have a beautiful day. Now, we want to hear from you all about what's going on in your garden at this time of year. You can give us a call on 6255 1206, text us 0488 266 266. And if you have photos of anything in your garden that you would like Pauline to identify, or just images of plants that you have questions about, email us studio@2cc.net.au. You will go in the draw today to win a $50 Corkhill Brothers gift voucher from today. And you can also go in the draw, if you give us a call today, for a $100 gift voucher for Green Gold Nursery. That will be drawn tomorrow for our caller of the month. Plenty reasons to give us a buzz this morning. We only have 1 hour left of the program. Time flies when you're having fun, Pauline, doesn't it?
4: Certainly does. And I want to remind people too about the warm trees. Have you been up to the Arboretum to see the warm trees?
3: No, yet? I haven't.
4: Okay, it's looking lovely. So yes. When you first arrive at the gate, there's some beautiful Himalayan trees there that have been decorated.
3: Right,
4: so
3: okay.
4: They look fabulous.
3: Yeah.
4: And the Himalayan forest has been decorated and always makes you smile when you walk through.
3: Yeah.
4: But you might also, because it's a bit cold, you might first of all head to the coffee shop
3: Cafe.
4: For a coffee. And then you want to take yourself out into the bonsai yeah. area, because some very clever people have knitted tiny little scarves for some of the bonsais.
3: Wow. Oh, beautiful.
4: Always fun to see.
3: Yes.
4: But you can go for just $5, you can go for a walk with a guided tour up there around some of the forests, and they will tell you all about the plants as well.
3: Yeah.
4: Or you can get a visitor's guide from the information centre and take yourself on a walk.
3: Yeah, beautiful.
4: So if you're out for a walk today, consider the Arboretum.
3: Yeah.
4: This weekend as a nice designation.
3: Definitely, and particularly in this kind of weather as well. It is just,
4: it's beautiful,
3: it's cold, but it's
4: weather.
3: Beautiful. Yeah, absolutely yeah. beautiful walking weather. We did a hike a couple of weekends ago at One Tree Hill, just sort of at Hall there, and just looking over and seeing it was just beautiful.
4: It's
3: beautiful,
4: a gorgeous walk up there, isn't it?
3: Yeah,
4: yeah. I've done that. It's lovely. Yeah.
3: Yeah. So there you go, the Arboretum to see the warm trees.
4: See the warm trees. It's another thing. And now I know you're a bit interested in finding out a little bit more about preserving herbs.
3: Yes.
4: So I'm going to suggest that we do a herb a week, seeing you're going to be on over several weeks.
3: Yes, that sounds great.
4: To use, but there's all sorts of things. Often we actually throw out so much of the herb that we don't need to.
3: Yep.
4: For instance, coriander, you and I both love. Now, there's lots of things you can do with salads and other recipes with coriander, so we don't need to go in with that. But did you know the roots and the stems are perfectly edible?
3: No, I didn't. And I think that's the thing. I think I've always assumed the little flowery bits on the top, that's the herb and you leave the rest of it.
4: No,
3: so
4: no, you don't have to, particularly with coriander.
3: There you go.
4: So, for instance, you might chop up very finely the stems of your coriander, and you can add those to a whole pile of different soups or casseroles that you're cooking, and you'll hardly even know that they're in the casserole except for the lovely flavour it gives you.
3: Yeah.
4: So it's not as if you're chewing on stalks pleasant to
3: eat. It's just the fragrance and
4: that fragrance.
3: Aroma.
4: So you can just chop those up, and I've got a beaut pair of scissors that cuts up finely, and I'll find it for you because I think you need one to set of these.
3: Yeah.
4: You find them and it chops them up very finely, put them in a Ziploc bag, throw them in the freezer, and you can have it all ready so that when you're making a soup or a casserole, you just do that and throw it in.
3: Yeah.
4: And also when you're making your stock for your soups, and you're going to, say, drain it or puree it, you can certainly use all the roots. And the ones that you buy from the supermarket are usually very, very suitable because they've already been even washed for you.
3: Yeah,
4: so they only need small amount of washing before you can throw those in to some of your dishes as well.
3: There you go. Well, I'm excited to hear more about all of this.
4: The whole you don't ever throw out.
3: No, and that's my mistake. But that's okay. I can learn. You have to learn somehow.
4: And Kirsty, I'm very impressed by the quince tart that you made.
3: Yes, I did.
4: From my quinces that I brought in to show you.
3: From your quinces. We're going to take a break and head to the 8 o'clock news, but stay tuned because I have a story about what I did with my quinces coming up after the break, and we want to hear from you. Do you love quinces? Do you have quince? Well, they're out of season now, but how do you use your quinces? We want to hear from you. 6255-1206.
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8: It's minus 2 degrees in Canberra, morning frost, then a partly cloudy day with a top of 15. From the Capital Radio Newsroom, good morning. I'm James Wybrow. Labor heavyweights are working overtime to avoid a brawl within the party over Australia's relationship with the United States and Israel. Federal politics editor Michael Packey.
9: Labor's national conference is entering its third and final day, and while the policy debate has so far been fairly subdued, that's expected to change this morning. Some members are pushing the party to abandon the AUKUS defence pact and downgrade our relationship with the US. The foreign affairs debate will also focus on Israel, with a group of Labor supporters demanding the party take a stronger stance against the state, condemning its actions in Gaza and going as far as removing Australian embassy staff from Tel Aviv. Labor officials are trying to avoid a major fight on the conference floor and reach a compromise on these issues.
8: Meanwhile, a fresh YouGov survey covering more than 2,000 Australians shows growing uncertainty about our relationship with the US. Almost two-thirds of respondents believe the United States has become less friendly under President Donald Trump. YouGov Director of Public Data Paul Smith says there was also a shift in our perceptions about China's future economic growth.
10: More than half of Australians believe China will become the world's leading economic and technological power within 20 years. They don't think it'll be the US, and they certainly don't think it'll be anybody else.
8: In local news, the Commonwealth Ombudsman's Office is handling more than 7,000 unresolved complaints as of last week. According to the office's website, they aim to address 50% of complaints within 30 days. Ombudsman Ian Anderson admits their performance isn't up to standard.
11: Our performance isn't where we want it to be in all of the different parameters we've set for ourselves, but it's definitely improving. We finalised 54% of those complaints within 30 working days. Our key performance indicator there is 50%.
8: In other news, a 50-year-old Bonner man has lost his driver's licence for 180 days after he was detected travelling 51 kilometres over the speed limit in Canberra's north. Jeff Tyler reports.
12: Just after 11 a.m. on Thursday, police were conducting patrols on Horse Park Drive, Harrison, when they spotted a motorcycle travelling at high speed. Officers checked the speed using radar and detected it travelling at just over 130 k's in a signposted 80 kilometre zone. The rider was stopped and issued with a traffic infringement notice totalling $1,891, and he incurred 6 demerit points. His driver licence was also suspended for 180 days.
8: And Christopher Nolan's The Odyssey is driving the nation's box office to its highest level in 7 years. Cinema Association Australia figures show the film has grossed the biggest opening week for this year at $17 million.
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8: Unleaded is $1.87 at the Metro in Scullin. It's $1.89 at the Ampol in Mawson and $1.78 at Costco.
5: Sports update.
8: It's game day for the Canberra Raiders women, who are hoping to lock in a win in front of the home crowd at GIO. The Green Machine failed to produce a win last week over the Roosters. Prop Sophie Hollyman says the team are looking forward to the clash.
13: I think one of the first things we said once we came off the back of our Roosters game on the weekend was, oh, I can't wait till next week. And that for me just says, obviously, the direction our season's going at the moment is we're looking forward to each week and each challenge, and yeah, we're absolutely up for it.
8: Kickoff is at 12:40 today before the men at 3 p.m. That's the latest from the Capital Radio Newsroom.
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15: Good morning, I'm Pete Davidson with the latest Canberra traffic. Russell, we've got a smash. Russell Drive at Vivian Bullwinkle Way. Doesn't appear to be affecting traffic too much, though. Mitchell, it's a clear run into the farmers' markets on the Federal Highway or Flemington Road. At Canberra Airport, Pialio Avenue, no problems in making your flight on time this morning. The census is coming this August. You'll get instructions soon on what to do. 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If you see anything on the roads, call 1300 545 082.
14: 2CC weather, Alexander Watson Insulation. Canberra's cold. Your house doesn't have to be.
8: Morning frost and partly cloudy today, top of 15. Partly cloudy with light winds tomorrow, another top of 15. A frosty start on Monday, fog expected, then a mostly sunny afternoon, 14 degrees. Then more frost and fog Tuesday, slight chance of a shower, top of 14. Right now it's minus 2 in Crace, minus 2 in Dixon and minus 3 in Canberra.
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0: shy of 10 past 8 this morning on what is shaping up to be a cold but very sunny Saturday. It's currently minus 1. It feels like minus 3. We are expecting a top of 15 degrees today and the sun is well and truly shining out here in Crace. It's looking like a beautiful day. I'm Kirsty Fitzpatrick. This is the final hour of the Garden Gurus and I'm joined by Pauline this morning. And as always, we want to hear from you with all of your gardening questions, queries and photos if you can send them through to us. The best way to do that is via email studio@2cc.net.au. You can call us on 6255 1206 or text us 0488 266 266. If you give us a call today, you are in the draw to be our caller of the day to win a $50 Cork Hill Brothers gift voucher. You also go in the draw to be our monthly winner of the $100 Green Gold Nursery voucher, which will be drawn tomorrow with Pauline for the end of the month. Hard to believe we're already at the end, the final weekend of July. Now, just before we went to the 8 o'clock news, we were talking a little bit about ways to use herbs, and Pauline mentioned quinces, which she brought in for me quite a long time ago now, probably a couple of months ago now, these big, beautiful quinces. And I'd never used a quince before. We talked through some recipes on what to make, and so I very proudly made a quince and apple tart. And it was beautiful. I'd never eaten a quince in that way before. I've only ever had quince paste and it was just delightful. So I'm very grateful for the quince, Pauline.
1: That's good. I have to keep some for you for next year too. Yes. I'm going to have a little list of those.
0: Yes, I know.
1: Who want my quinces next year.
0: I know. Well, I was saying that it's very hard to find. You know, I couldn't go to a supermarket and find one. I wondered if somewhere like Harris Farm might stock that sort of fruit.
1: The markets will have them at times.
0: Yeah.
1: And there used to be a place out at Pialago that used to sell them, but I'm not sure. I ended up getting so frustrated, which is why I ended up buying a tree and putting a tree in.
0: Yeah.
1: And now I'm supplying, feels like half a
0: Canberra. I know, that's right. Well, if anyone knows where you can get quinces when they're in season in Canberra, please give us a call this morning and let us know. And let us know how you use them. I made so I poached my quinces.
1: Yes.
0: Then I sliced them up.
1: You poached them whole, did you?
0: No, I cut them. Cut them up.
1: Yep.
0: And then I poached them and they were just delicious. I kept saying I don't...
1: The colour changes,
0: yeah,
1: doesn't it?
0: Yeah, the colour changes. And I didn't know sort of, it was a mix between, for me it was almost a mix between sort of a really soft apple, pear, apricot, almost a bit of stone fruitness in there, beautiful flavour. And it was hard to not eat them all by themselves, to be honest. Let them cool and then I chopped up some apple, a sweet red apple, and I layered them just over puff pastry with a bit of orange marmalade that sort of as a bit of a glaze and wrapped the puff pastry around them, chucked them in the oven. Oh, they were just to die for.
1: Good.
0: Yeah.
1: Good
0: really.
1: News.
0: And I kept thinking, you know what, it's fruit, so it's good for you.
1: Yeah, of course it's good for you. And you hadn't used any sugar other than the little bit that was in the marmalade.
0: That's right.
1: And that would be minimal.
0: Yeah, that's right. Yeah, it was really, really simple. And I didn't do anything fancy with the pastry. I just sort of did it into sort of thirds, I suppose, or did the middle section and then just folded up the edges and put the glaze over the top with the marmalade.
1: Look, very professional, I've got to say.
0: Thank you. Well, it tasted delicious and we ate it far too quickly, so I made two. So I had another one. But it was really, really beautiful. So if I want to make something like that now, quinces aren't really in season.
1: No.
0: What can I use?
1: What can you use? Right, okay. So pears are always beautiful at this time of the year too.
0: Okay.
1: They're cheap. Often they'll be coming out because pears sort of store quite well cold, but they once you take them out of the cold, they go off quite quickly.
0: Right.
1: But poached pears make a beautiful tart too.
0: Yes.
1: And again, with a marmalade base.
0: Yep.
1: Really nice.
0: Yep,
1: so I'd be going for those. Anything apple-y I always love.
0: Yes.
1: Yeah, so you can't really go past a good old Granny Smith apple.
0: Yes. Oh, they're beautiful.
1: In tarts and things. Yeah. So that's what I'd be doing with what the fruit that's available at the moment. What you don't want to be buying at the moment is grapes. They're all being imported.
0: Yeah, and they're through the roof expensive.
1: Like nearly $30 a kilo.
0: Yeah. I sometimes do the, I'm sure everyone does this, you have to try your grapes before you buy your grapes. So I always pop one or two in my mouth, and I did that the other day at the shops, and I just went, they're not even that tasty.
1: No,
0: and
1: they're not.
0: So expensive.
1: And I think they're from the USA, so we don't want them anyway.
0: No, very, very expensive. So, okay, so green apples, Granny Smith's are always good. I like them because they're not that sweet. They have that real citrus
1: acidity. They do, and they hang in there in pieces. Yeah.
0: What about something like rhubarb?
1: Rhubarb is a great one. Now, Stephen gave a recipe out last week with rhubarb, and I think it was rhubarb and apple.
0: Beautiful.
1: Yeah. That would make a really nice tart.
0: Yes.
1: Now, rhubarb is something you might even have room for in your garden.
0: In your garden. I have always been a bit nervous about rhubarb because I know parts of it are toxic.
1: Only the leaves, and only if you eat them.
0: Okay. Okay, good to know. So if I'm chopping it up or getting it on my hands or whatever.
1: No, not going to hurt you. Rhubarb itself, the stems are fine.
0: Yeah, and they do. They take rhubarb and apple crumble, yum, yum, yum.
1: Yeah, exactly. Yeah. So, and if you get a greenish rhubarb instead of a red one, add a handful of raspberries.
0: Oh, nice.
1: That'll go a nicer red for you.
0: Yep, okay.
1: So if you've got a few raspberries left over, as if you ever do, you add those to your rhubarb.
0: Yeah.
1: And it makes it nice. But rhubarb's a good one for this time of the year.
0: And so how do we plant,
1: rhubarb, it's time to get rhubarb now. And I think you'll find that Green Gold will probably have some roots of rhubarb. Mm-hmm. And they usually get in the very bright red one that people most like. All the rhubarbs are fine. They all taste the same.
0: Yeah.
1: They just don't look as good.
0: Same,
1: so they look a bit browny when they're cooked.
0: Yeah.
1: So it doesn't give that wow feature. But the taste is always very nice.
0: Yeah.
1: And that's why you add your raspberries to make them look pretty.
0: Yeah, it's interesting you talk about that and the colour being, I think for so many different fruits, colour is a factor.
1: Yeah.
0: We know that if bananas are green or if they're yellow or if they're brown, it's sort of really varies the taste.
1: Yeah.
0: Apples, if they're going brown or once you've bitten into them, they're sort of, it really alters the flavour. And so that's good to know that different types, variants of rhubarb taste the same, doesn't matter what colour they are.
1: Yeah, it's just the colour of the rhubarb. Yeah. And because somebody's grown it from seed, it's very variable.
0: Sure.
1: So if you want red rhubarb, you have to buy a piece that's rooted, and now is the time to do that.
0: And so if we're putting it in our garden, what care do they need?
1: They're very hungry plants. Very, very hungry. Mm-hmm. So they like lots and lots of compost and manure.
0: Mm-hmm.
1: And so you need to dig a big hole and add lots and lots of good, nourishing compost to it.
0: Yeah.
1: And then it can stay there for years and years and years, probably 5 or 6 years before you've got to dig it up and divide it again.
0: Wow, okay. And can you be using that each year?
1: So the stems form with the great big leaves on it. The leaves you can throw in your compost bin, doesn't matter.
0: Yeah.
1: It's not going to poison anything.
0: Yeah.
1: Except if you want to make a poison out of it, you've got to boil the leaves and then you spray that onto aphids and it will kill aphids.
0: Right, okay. Multi-use.
1: Yeah, so you can also use your leaves, but you don't use the kitchen utensils to make it.
0: No, thank you for confirming that. Yes, it's always, I think when you're new to it and there's ever a concern about toxicity, I just go, steer clear, go away.
1: You won't hurt by using the stalks at all.
0: Lovely. And is there anywhere that they shouldn't be planted? Sun, shade, near from other
1: they
0: plants.
1: They don't like Canberra's hot summer sun.
0: Mm-hmm.
1: But they do like winter sun.
0: Mm-hmm.
1: But there's a little bit of protection in summer. In fact, last year I had to put an umbrella over mine.
0: Oh, okay.
1: Because when it was getting up into the 40s, the rhubarb was wilting and looking very, very unhappy.
0: Yeah.
1: So, in fact, it died back very badly. It's looking gorgeous now, and I've just got almost enough again for a nice big feed.
0: Yeah.
1: So, and another thing you can make out of rhubarb is beautiful cordial.
0: Oh, wow. Oh, it's that's beautiful. A good one. Yeah. Well, there you go. Plenty to get out of
1: Come on, listeners, we need some calls because we've got a gift voucher to give away.
0: We do, yes, for our caller of the day, $50 for Corkhill Brothers, and you go in the draw to win a $100 gift voucher for Green Gold, which you are going to draw tomorrow.
1: That's right.
0: So, yes, we do. We need to hear from you, 6255 1206. Give us a call now. We will take that right after the break.
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0: Good morning and welcome back to the Garden Gurus this morning. 20 past eight on what is turning out to be an absolutely beautiful day outside. Plenty of blue sky. We have an email that's come through this morning, Pauline, from Patricia. Good morning. I grew a green manure crop in this veggie patch while I was away for 11 weeks. Do I now dig the crop into the garden? And the second question, the Daphne plant has been overwatered, leaves have gone limp. Can I salvage it?
1: Okay, well, we'll start off with the Daphne plant. And the Daphne plant, you are best to make sure that it is well drained now. If it's really soggy and really limp, you may well have lost it. But the best way to salvage it is just to make sure it's not sitting in water and that all the water can drain away from it. If it's time to repot it, you could repot it at this stage with fresh soil, and then just go about your business lightly watering it occasionally.
0: Yeah.
1: But they hate wet feet and they certainly hate cold wet feet and they would have had both.
0: That sounds like me.
1: Yeah.
0: I don't like cold wet feet either.
1: Well, okay. I hope you're not going to go limp on it.
0: No. No, let's hope not. All right, so good advice for the Daphne plant.
1: Now, with your veggie crop, it's looking good there. So what you can do, and it's looking very, very cold and frosted.
0: It is. It looks very frosty, doesn't it?
1: Yeah. So, okay, yes, you can cut that back. You can do one of two things. You can cut it back and just dig the leaves in if you want and use that. Or you can dig the whole thing in. You usually dig your veggie crop in about 6 weeks before you want to start planting, so you're pretty well on time.
0: Mm.
1: So any time when it warms up a little bit, you can get stuck into that.
0: Now, should that be covered to prevent the frost? Is that going to cause any damage?
1: No.
0: Great. Good to know. Yeah. All right, there you go, Patricia. Some advice for your green manure crop and your Daphne plant. We're going to go to a phone call now. Jay is on the line from Queanbeyan about weeping cherries. Good morning, Jay.
5: Oh, good morning, girls.
1: How can we help you, Jay?
5: Okay, so what do I do with my weeping cherry?
1: Okay.
5: It's lost all its leaves.
1: Yeah.
5: Looks reasonably healthy, but do I need to prune it?
1: Well, it depends on what you want your weeping cherry to do. If you want your weeping cherry to come right down to the ground and have a skirt all the way around, you don't have to prune them.
5: Okay.
1: You can just let it form a lovely, lovely skirt, and it rips right down and can look quite beautiful. In other areas, that doesn't work because you might have to walk underneath it or drive a car under it or something, you can cut the skirt up higher.
5: It's in a position. It's in a position where that can happen.
1: Where it can drip.
5: And it's only just a little bit taller than me, so it's struggled with cherry slug. That's my next question.
1: Yeah, okay. So what you're going to have to do, that's a pain, isn't it, cherry slug? So tell me, where you've got it planted, have you got other things underneath the cherry?
5: I do. I'm just going to go out there. I'm just going to have a look out the window. I also sent you a photograph of my beautiful Daphne. Now, underneath it is native grasses, the little blue irises.
1: Oh, yeah. So you've got lots of things underneath. Okay.
5: Yes.
1: What I was going to suggest, if it was clear underneath there, I was going to suggest that you actually put down at the end of spring, after it's finished flowering and done its thing, put down some black plastic and mulch over the top. And I did that with mine and broke the cycle of the pear and cherry slug. So you're going to have to do some spraying, that's all. That's the difference, because you've got plants growing underneath here. You can't do what I was going
5: I might be able to clear. I'm just looking at it now. I might be able to clear a space. How far around the base would
1: you have
5: to do it?
1: Really all the way around underneath where the cherry is. What happens is that pear and cherry slug pupates in the soil. And then it comes out.
5: Where they were hiding.
1: Yeah, they hide. They're little beasts. Now, there is a way of spraying them, but you have to be very vigilant and watch like mad. And at the first signs of them coming out, you need to start spraying with something like Success or a pyrethrum spray. Some people say put flour or the other one is even vacuum dust over them. So what happens is, if you're prepared to do that, you can, because what happens is that dries out the little slugs, which are the babies, which cause the problem.
5: Just think about what happens when it rains.
1: Well, that's it. It washes off. So you've got to do it again. And that's the problem with spraying too, is that you do have to keep it up. But if you can get it to the stage where you break the cycle, and the trouble is they have two cycles, one in spring and one in autumn.
5: Oh, okay. Right, that makes sense.
1: Yep. Okay. So we're going to have to watch. It will depend on the season, how bad they are. If it gets really hot very quickly, it kills them off very quickly, because they don't like to be dried out, because they're a little black slug looking thing.
5: Oh, yes. Yeah. Oh, I discovered them and I wasn't sure last year what they were. Yeah, they're little
1: nasty. So as soon as we see those, it'll be when the leaves come. We just got to be really quick and onto it. So we'll talk more about that at that time. Mm. So
5: because I'm looking at it now and it's got shoots on it.
1: Yes. Yep. That's right. It's beautiful.
5: Looking fabulous.
1: Yeah.
0: Jay, thanks for giving us a call this morning. That was Jay from Queanbeyan about her weeping at cherries, which I was just Googling some photos of and they look absolutely stunning. We have to take a break. Our 8:30 news is right around the corner. We'll be back with the final half hour of the Garden Gurus coming up shortly. Give us a call for your gardening questions, 6255-1206 this morning.
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2: It's minus 2 degrees in Canberra, morning frost, then a partly cloudy day with a top of 15. From the Capital Radio Newsroom, good morning. I'm James Wybrow. Labor heavyweights are working overtime to avoid a brawl within the party over Australia's relationship with the United States and Israel. Federal politics editor Michael Packey.
3: Labor's national conference is entering its third and final day, and while the policy debate has so far been fairly subdued, that's expected to change this morning. Some members are pushing the party to abandon the AUKUS defence pact and downgrade our relationship with the US. The foreign affairs debate will also focus on Israel, with a group of Labor supporters demanding the party take a stronger stance against the state, condemning its actions in Gaza and going as far as removing Australian embassy staff from Tel Aviv. Labor officials are trying to avoid a major fight on the conference floor and reach a compromise on these issues.
2: Meanwhile, a fresh YouGov survey covering more than 2,000 Australians shows growing uncertainty about our relationship with the US. Almost two-thirds of respondents believe the United States has become less friendly under President Donald Trump. YouGov Director of Public Data Paul Smith says there was also a shift in our perceptions about China's future economic growth.
4: More than half of Australians believe China will become the world's leading economic and technological power within 20 years. They don't think it'll be the US, and they certainly don't think it'll be anybody else.
2: In local news, the Commonwealth Ombudsman's Office is handling more than 7,000 unresolved complaints as of last week. According to the office's website, they aim to address 50% of complaints within 30 days. Ombudsman Ian Anderson admits their performance isn't up to standard.
5: Our performance isn't where we want it to be in all of the different parameters we've set for ourselves, but it's definitely improving. We finalised 54% of those complaints within 30 working days. Our key performance indicator there is 50%.
2: In other news, a 50-year-old Bonner man has lost his driver's licence for 180 days after he was detected travelling 51 kilometres over the speed limit in Canberra's north. Jeff Tyler reports.
6: Just after 11 a.m. on Thursday, police were conducting patrols on Horse Park Drive, Harrison, when they spotted a motorcycle travelling at high speed. Officers checked the speed using radar and detected it travelling at just over 130 k's in a signposted 80 kilometre zone. The rider was stopped and issued with a traffic infringement notice totalling $1,891, and he incurred 6 demerit points. His driver licence was also suspended for 180 days.
2: And Christopher Nolan's The Odyssey is driving the nation's box office to its highest level in 7 years. Cinema Association Australia figures show the film has grossed the biggest opening week for this year at $17 million.
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2: 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It's $1.89 at the Ampol in Mawson and $1.78 at Costco.
8: Sports update.
2: It's game day for the Canberra Raiders women, who are hoping to lock in a win in front of the home crowd at GIO. The Green Machine failed to produce a win last week over the Roosters. Prop Sophie Hollyman says the team are looking forward to the clash.
9: I think one of the first things we said once we came off the back of our Roosters game on the weekend was, oh, I can't wait till next week. And that for me just says, obviously, the direction our season's going at the moment is we're looking forward to each week and each challenge, and yeah, we're absolutely up for it.
2: Kickoff is at 12:40 today before the men at 3 p.m. That's the latest from the Capital Radio Newsroom.
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11: Good morning, I'm Pete Davidson with the latest Canberra traffic. No issues at the Glenlock Interchange this morning in all directions. In the Snowy Mountains, slush and ice from Jindabyne all the way through to Perisher on Kosciuszko Road. Also, alpine conditions between Cooma and Brown Mountain on the Snowy Mountains Highway. Whether you're moving, decluttering your home or office, or heading overseas, let Storage King help you start your new chapter. Stuff it, live more, search Storage King today. If you see anything on the roads, call 1300 545 082.
10: 2CC Weather. Alexander Watson Insulation. Canberra's cold. Your house doesn't have to be.
2: Morning frost and partly cloudy today, top of 15. Partly cloudy with light winds tomorrow, another top of 15. A frosty start on Monday, fog expected, then a mostly sunny afternoon, 14 degrees. Then more frost and fog Tuesday, slight chance of a shower, top of 14. Right now it's minus 2 in Crace, minus 2 in Dixon and minus 3 in Canberra.
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17: Welcome back to the Garden Gurus. 25 to 9 this morning, and it's shaping up to be a busy final half hour of our program. We have spoken recently with Jay on the line with some queries regarding her weeping cherries. She's also sent through a beautiful photo of her Daphne.
18: Yeah, your Daphne's looking fabulous. Well done. Oh, I can smell it from here.
17: Yeah,
18: it looks delightful. Well done. And I'm sure Jay, Patricia would be a bit very envious. Sad.
17: She may be looking very good. And Jay, also thank you for your suggestion also via email about pear apple and rhubarb crumble with red or Granny Smith apples. We were talking about that a little while ago. About
18: sounds good.
17: Yeah, it sounds delicious. So if you make that, send us a photo. We love seeing them. We're going to go now to Sharon from Palmerston. Sharon, good morning to you. You have a question about camellias.
19: I do. Good morning. I have a potted one. It's volunteer.
18: Yeah.
19: And it's just about to burst. It's beautiful. But it has sort of sunk in the pot to about halfway. And I was wondering when I could, is it better to repot the whole thing later on, or I'm a bit worried about the timing.
18: Yes. If it's got buds on it now. So
19: yeah, it's just about to open.
18: Yeah. Well, in that case, I'd enjoy the flowers.
19: Yeah.
18: And then I'd pot it.
19: So it would be okay once it's finished flowering?
18: Yeah, definitely.
19: Repot it. And do you think, it's in about a 15-inch pot and it's about a metre high, do you think I should go for a bigger pot?
18: Definitely, yes. It'll do so much better in a wider and taller pot.
19: Oh, great.
18: Yeah.
19: And then when do I fertilise her?
18: Well, if you're putting it into new potting mix and you buy a very good quality camellia azalea potting mix, which I would recommend you do,
19: that
18: will have fertiliser in it. So you shouldn't have to fertilise for some weeks.
19: Oh, okay. And is it too late to, I want to take the top off my fig tree. Is it too late to do that?
18: No, you need to do it now.
19: Do it now?
18: Yeah. Definitely. Sorry, I'm having a little coughing fit here.
17: We'll just let Pauline have a clear her throat there. Clear her throat. Sharon, so we're discussing your camellia.
18: Yeah,
17: and
18: sorry about that, Sharon.
19: I've got the croaky throat too.
18: And it comes on so suddenly. And you have so little. Kirsty's here has been trying to work the buttons around me doing
19: it.
18: No,
19: Sharon, it lasted a long time too, doesn't it?
18: Well, yes, and I was talking only to the doctor this week about it, and he said all the bugs seem to be hanging on this year.
19: Oh.
18: So, certainly with your fig tree, get stuck into that soon because it's going to start to shoot, so you need to do it before then.
19: Okay, and I could take about a third of the height
18: off. Yep, you can get stuck into it really hard if you want to now.
19: Yeah, you can't kill a fig, can you?
18: You can't. I promise you.
19: All right. Thank you. I hope you feel better, Pauline.
18: Yeah, I'm not feeling bad. It's just that it's so annoying when you're on air.
20: It's a tickle in the throat. Yes. Yeah. Sharon, thank you so much for giving us a call this morning about your camellia and good luck. We look forward to hearing how that goes. Give us a call this morning like Sharon has done. We've also heard from many wonderful people, from Patricia, from Jay and from Tony this morning, but we still want to hear from you because there is plenty of time to still go in the draw to be our caller of the day for a $50 Cork Hill Brothers gift voucher. And to be possibly our caller of the month, which will be drawn tomorrow. If you give us a call now, you automatically go in the draw to be the Green Gold Nursery $100 gift voucher winner. The things you could do with that.
18: Good fun and lots of lovely good things out there to buy, according to Lynn.
20: Yes, I know. We were hearing all about there's beautiful potted colour and all the peas, the pansies.
18: The pea planting time.
20: Yeah, that's right, the pea planting time.
18: Yep.
20: Plenty you can pick up. We were talking about rhubarb before. You could possibly get some rhubarb and start making some beautiful dishes in your from your garden. So give us a call, 6255 1206. As always, shoot us an email at studio@2cc.net.au and you can text us. 0488 266 266. And a reminder that the fruit tree and rose pruning demonstration is happening in Bruce from 10 o'clock this morning. There's going to be a barbecue on as well. It's worth
18: it. Yeah, well worth doing. So remember that. And then there's a pruning demonstration tomorrow on a climbing rose.
20: Yes, that's right. Yes, that's right.
18: Spence Street Hughes.
20: Very good. Thank you for that. We've had a bit of discussion today about everything from herbs to lack of deciduous trees up north where I was for my holiday recently and the colours sort of lingering, the autumn colour lingering on the trees around Canberra that I've noticed over the last little while. It's been, haven't noticed things have been sort of as bare as they normally are. So what are you noticing in your garden? Have you noticed a bit of a change this winter? We want to hear from you. 6255 1206. Vilma is on the line from MacArthur. Good morning to you. We want to hear about your potatoes.
21: I don't have any. I've never planted them.
20: Okay.
21: I wanted to know if it's time and if I need to prepare, and then I've got a query on something that I've seen. It's compost bins. Someone said that you might be able to plant them in a compost bin, not with compost in it, but with the good soil. And I've also seen them use those milk crates, and they've stacked those up and grown potatoes out of that.
18: Yeah, you can.
21: What's your version and ideas on that?
18: Well, potatoes like to go in, not just yet, but if I were you, I'd be looking out for seed potatoes now and buying them and storing them, particularly if you want different varieties, like some of the ones that are very popular, like Kifla, are usually a bit harder to get. And you put those in when the frosts are finished.
21: Okay, so it's quite a while to go.
18: A few weeks to go. I'm hoping not too long. I'm optimistic.
21: And you said Dutch creams are your favourite.
18: Dutch cream is a good all-round potato. Yeah, I love I like a potato that creams up nicely, and but I can find I can use that for most things. That's why I like it so much.
21: Oh, all right. And what's your version or ideas on this stack of crates?
18: Oh, you can do all sorts of things with potatoes. It's fantastic. So the thing is, yes, good loose soil is fantastic. You will need to you can buy potato bags these days where you put the soil in and then the potatoes put their heads out or their leaves out going up, and then you empty the whole lot out onto the garden and harvest them that way, and you get lots and lots of potatoes. So they definitely do work in those. There was one stage that I was working with a friend at the CIT, and we were working with kids with disabilities, and we did them in big boxes, just cardboard boxes.
21: Okay. Would the compost bin be okay as
18: now,
21: well?
18: Now, the compost bin, your problem with the compost bin, you have to have it so that it drains. Not all compost bins are on soil where the water can get away. So that would be the only thing. And you won't be able to put them down quite as deep as you would where they can put their leaves out if you put them in rows.
21: So, oh, right, yeah.
18: Yeah. So what I've done with compost bins in the past, when my compost's just about ready to go, I've often planted a pumpkin in there.
21: Okay, good.
18: Or zucchini. They're fantastic in those because they've got really good soil, and you use the soil that way, and then once you've taken those out, then it's easy. My problem with the compost bin, I think they might be a bit harder to for you to actually harvest.
21: All right. Yeah. I won't use that then.
18: Yeah. You've got to bend over and get them out. And, you know, when you're scooping out all your soil, I just think it might be a bit harder.
21: I'm vertically challenged anyway, so I'll give that one a miss.
18: Give that one a miss then, yeah. I'm just thinking of me.
21: don't worry. I was just wondering how easy it would be to.
18: Yeah.
21: Okay, so I'm going to source my potatoes now, and how do I store them until the frost is over so I don't lose them or they don't rot or dry out?
18: Okay, they just need to be in a dry, airy place. So sometimes you say, have somewhere, say, in your laundry that's good, or a garage. A tin garage can be at times a bit too cold.
21: Right.
18: Yeah. But somewhere like that where they're not damp.
21: They don't have to sit in sawdust. They won't rot if they're...
18: No. You just leave them in. Even in a paper bag, they're fine. Yeah.
21: Okay, not in plastic.
18: No, but not in plastic. No, they'll shoot away in plastic. Yeah.
21: Yeah.

0: down, so that what you end up with is a very luscious compost at the end of the day.
1: Oh, sounds good. It sounds like a win-win if I can get them to grow. I've never grown them before, so I'm just eager to try them.
0: Good. Yeah, oh, nothing like a... It's one of those things, a potato out of your own garden is yum.
1: Well, my dad used to grow potatoes and sell to the fruit markets years and years, well, many years ago, let's say 40-plus years ago.
0: Yep.
1: All right. Well, thank you. Have a lovely weekend. Looks nice and sunny and should be nice.
0: Should
1: thank
0: be lovely.
1: Thank you so much.
2: Okay. Thanks, Wilma.
0: Thank you.
2: Thanks for calling in this morning. And not only do they sound fun to plant and grow, they're also fun to eat. Very versatile. Who doesn't love a potato?
0: Oh, gosh, a baked potato, hey?
2: I know. Bit of salt and vinegar on it. Yum. Okay, we're going to take a break. 10 minutes left of the program. Give us a call, 6255 1206. We'll take it after the break.
3: Mark Levy. Labor's primary has sunk to its equal lowest level since Anthony Albanese won the election in 2022. As One Nation and the Coalition clawed back support despite political brawling between the Conservative parties. Then there's the Resolve poll. The Coalition and Labor have each recorded their lowest support in New South Wales in recent memory. Almost half of state voters have told pollsters they'll abandon the major parties at next year's election. And where are they going? Well, they're going to One Nation.
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2: Welcome back to the Garden Gurus. It's 8 minutes to nine, which means you have 5 minutes to give us a call this morning on 6255 1206. Some of us leave things to the last minute, and I'm a little bit like that sometimes. So it's okay if you want to give us a call now. We will still want to hear from you. 6255 1206 to go in the draw to be our caller of the day for a $50 Corkhill voucher or our caller of the month for a chance at a $100 Green Gold gift voucher, which will be drawn tomorrow. As always, you can shoot us an email at studio@2cc.net.au and text us 0488 266 266. It's a sunny day out there. We're expecting a couple of sunny days for the weekend, Pauline. It's going to be cool. What can we be out doing in our garden for the next couple of days at the end of July?
0: Well, we can certainly finish off doing

0: some of that pruning. Mm-hmm. So it really is important to get on with getting pruning done from now on. Any time from now on we can do roses.
1: Yep.
0: And we say the 1st of August, but, you know, that's a...
1: guide.
0: Actually, my roses were done this week because it was convenient.
1: Yeah.
0: And because we've had a couple of very hard frosts, the plants are going to shoot away too quickly now. Because that's the worry, that you end up with some shooting too soon.
1: Mm-hmm,
0: mm-hmm. So definitely into the pruning. And if you need guidance this weekend, as we've said, you can go to the Horticultural Society at the corner of Batty Street and in Bruce.
1: Mm-hmm.
0: And you'll be most welcome there.
1: That's right.
0: By a very friendly group of people who will certainly answer all your questions. And this is a chance sometimes to see something done much easier.
1: Yeah, absolutely. I know, and sometimes I know with my crepe myrtle, I've tried to sort of Google how to do it, and all the videos are American and the seasons are different, and I'm just not quite sure. So, but in particular today, it's fruit tree and rose pruning demonstration.
0: Yep.
1: And that's from 10 a.m. for anyone who wants to get along to that.
0: Yeah, and you can stay for a cuppa.
1: Yeah.
0: Or you go.
1: And there's a barbecue.
0: And there's a nice little sausage barbecue.
1: Yeah, very good. Yep. So fruit tree and rose pruning. I'm assuming with my crepe myrtle, it's still a little bit too early.
0: No, you can do it any time.
1: Do it any time. Okay, there we go. I might have to whip out my phone and show you some photos after this to find out how much it actually needs pruning, because I didn't have a lot of flowers on it, sadly, this year. But I did have beautiful autumn leaves, which I wasn't used to seeing.
0: So, they're beautiful.
1: Yes, they are. They are. It is 6 minutes to nine. We are at the very end of our program for the day, and we have got a couple of awards to give out, but we have a very late caller from Paul from Evatt. Paul, we have only just a couple of minutes, so very quickly, a query about blueberries.
2: Yes, all right.
0: Yep. How can I help you, Paul?
2: I've got blueberries, and last year they didn't... They grew very well, but the fruit was very small.
0: Was it? Okay. Are you fertilising them enough, Paul? And watering them enough?
2: Okay.
0: Yeah, because you've got to remember they're a fruit, so they're going to need lots of good compost, good cow manure around them, and they need consistent watering, very even watering, right over the season.
2: Tell you what I did get onto, some... sheep manure from Mark at the garden.
0: Yeah, happy with that?
2: He had someone which the sheep are held undercover.
0: Yep.
2: And you put them on the garden, there's no weeds.
0: Oh, how fabulous, yes.
2: It's like a compost.
0: Good. Well, that would be very good for your blueberries. But and you need lots of it, not just a handful.
2: Your idea about the compost being used for zucchinis and those. That's a river.
0: Yeah, it's good, isn't it? You don't even have to bend over to harvest.
2: Okay, thank you.
0: Thank you.
1: Thank you, Paul. Thanks for your call this morning. All about blueberries. Yum, all berries. They're just so delicious.
0: Good. And they're beautiful at the moment.
1: Yes, okay. Good one to remember. All right, it's time to draw our caller of the day, Pauline.
0: Well, I think that's got to be Jay.
1: Well done, Jay.
0: Jay with her weeping cherry.
1: Yep, her beautiful Daphne.
0: And her sad...
1: Jay had the good Daphne,
0: good
1: that's
0: Daphne,
1: right.
0: Yeah.
1: And she also had a pear and rhubarb and apple recipe for us.
0: So she ticked a lot of boxes today.
1: She did. Jay, well done. Our producer will give you a call. You have won a $50 voucher for Cork Hill Brothers. Hopefully that'll help out in your garden. And tomorrow you will be drawing our monthly winner for a $100 Green Gold voucher. And today we're putting someone else in the draw for that, which is...
0: Wilma
1: and her potatoes.
0: That's
1: we are
0: right.
1: Looking forward to seeing how that goes, because Wilma's never planted potatoes before. So
0: we're looking forward to a progress report
1: on
0: spuds.
1: Yes, we absolutely are. That sounds great indeed. Well, as always, it's been another wonderful show. We thank you all for giving us calls and emails and texts this morning. And guess what? You can do it all tomorrow. Pauline will be back. Tomorrow?
0: Hopefully cough-free.
1: Yes. Hopefully cough-free. I know, there you go. You've done very well. That brings us to the end of the Garden Gurus for this final Saturday of July. Pauline will be back tomorrow from 7 till 9. for our Sunday Garden Gurus. We've got the 9 o'clock news coming up next, and then I will be taking you right the way through to midday with the Canberra Weekender here on 2CC. We are heading for quite nice conditions today. It's looking mostly sunny, a top of 15 degrees. It's currently 3. It feels like 1. Still a very chilly morning, plenty of time for the day to warm up. Thanks for your company on the Garden Gurus. Don't go anywhere. We have the Canberra Weekender coming up after the 9 o'clock news next.
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9: It's 2 degrees in Canberra, partly cloudy today with a top of 15 degrees. From the Capital Radio Newsroom, good morning. I'm James Wybrow. Labor officials are trying to avoid a brawl on foreign affairs issues on the final day of the party's national conference. Some members are pushing Labor to abandon the AUKUS Defence Pact and downgrade its relationship with the US. There is also a push within the party to take a stronger stance against Israel over its involvement in the Gaza conflict. Overseas, Australia is off to a flying start at the Glasgow Commonwealth Games, topping the medal tally with 6 golds on day one. The Aussies dominated in the pool with Lanny Pallister, Jenna Forrester, Alex Safi and Jenna Jones all winning their events. The men's and women's 4x100 freestyle relay teams also won gold. The men finished the job in style, breaking a Com Games record in the process.
10: Kyle Chalmers is going to guide Australia to yet another gold medal. Australia wins 6 gold medals in Glasgow on day one, setting an unbelievable tone.
9: That audio thanks to Channel 7. In local news, a small independent holder school with a 40-year history now has a new classroom open thanks to the Capital Grants Program. Member for Bean David Smith opened the new room at Canberra Montessori School this week and says it will make a big difference.
11: It will make a big difference in that school community's lives and the way they can impact on their students' journeys. And they're pretty ambitious. They've got some pretty ambitious plans to grow over the next 3 years. And obviously one of the things that we support is choice in education.
9: In other news, the Canberra Liberals have responded to the resignation of Deputy Chief Minister Yvette Berry after the release of the ACT Integrity Commission's report, which found serious corrupt conduct involving her Chief of Staff. The opposition are now calling for full consequences for those found to have engaged in serious corrupt conduct and to end the CFMEU membership for all Cabinet Ministers and Ministerial staff and immediate reforms to secure the local jobs code. Also making news, the luckiest postcodes around Australia have been revealed, with new data revealing the postcodes with the most Division 1 lotto wins last financial year. The ACT welcomed 3 Division 1 wins during the 2026 financial year, worth more than $42.9 million. The biggest was a $40 million Powerball prize won by a Woden man, the Territory's third biggest lottery win ever. And a convicted murderer has taken his fight for the right to eat Vegemite to Victoria's highest court. Andrew McKechnie is accusing the Department of Justice and Corrections Victoria of breaching his human rights by denying him access to the Aussie spread. McKechnie is serving a life sentence for the stabbing murder of a property developer in Queensland in the 1990s.
8: Sports update.
9: It's game day for the Canberra Raiders, who are hosting the West Tigers. The Green Machine are making a last-ditch attempt at making finals, with each game must win. Centre Matt Timoko hopes their training turns into results.
12: Yeah, they're a tough side. When they turn up, they're a tough side. So it's all about us, I guess, preparing the way that we have, training the way that we have, because, like I said, there's not really a lot of people that see what we're doing out here, but, the intensity is always high at training.
9: Kickoff is at 3 p.m. today. In last night's NRL action, the Roosters clinched a slim 23-22 victory over the Knights, while the Rabbitohs won 28-26 against the Storm. Tonight, Queensland Derby fever hits Townsville as the Cowboys host the Broncos for their historic clash. And in the AFL, the Cats have bounced back, making a statement as we head into the pointy end of the season with a 20-point victory over the Demons at the MCG. And Fremantle flogged West Coast by 70 points to go four games clear on top of the ladder. That's the latest from the Capital Radio Newsroom.
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13: Good morning, I'm Pete Davidson with the latest Canberra traffic. If you're getting away for the weekend, lucky you. All the highways out of the capital moving nicely, including the Federal towards Goulburn and Sydney, the King's Highway towards Braidwood and the coast, very light on traffic this morning. The Barton Highway to Murrumbateman and Yass gets the thumbs up. Monero Highway towards Cooma is fine, but there's slush and ice from Jindabyne all the way through to Perisher on Kosciuszko Road. Also, alpine conditions between Cooma and Brown Mountain on the Snowy Mountains Highway. Take care through there. 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
8: 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Canberra's cold, your house doesn't have to be.
9: Morning frost and partly cloudy today, top of 15. Partly cloudy with light winds tomorrow, another top of 15. A frosty start on Monday, fog expected, then a mostly sunny afternoon, 14 degrees. Then more frost and fog Tuesday, slight chance of a shower, top of 14. Right now it's 3 in Nichols, 3 in Aranda and 3 degrees in Pialago.
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0: Good morning and welcome to the Canberra Weekender this morning. A bright and sunny, albeit quite cold Saturday. 7 minutes past nine. We're expecting a mostly sunny top of 15 degrees across the capital today. Might feel a little bit cooler though. There is certainly a chill in the air. Commonwealth Games has kicked off and the Aussies are doing very, very well. We have had an absolute gold rush in the pool already. We've topped day one on the medal tally, taking home six Commonwealth Games medals. Most of them, I'm just reading here, six gold medals already. We've also got a number of silvers. Of course, Lani Pallister opened up the medal tally. She took out the 400-metre freestyle gold medal. Of course, our swimmers always have an incredible journey in the pool at Commonwealth and Olympic Games. And this year will be absolutely no different. It's looking like a great event coming up. I attended the Glasgow Commonwealth Games in 2014. That was 12 years ago, watching Usain Bolt in the 100-metre men's final and in the relay as well. And our very own Kylie Minogue, I think it was, and it may have also been Jessica Mowboy, were performing at the closing ceremony, which I also got to go to down at Hampden Park in Glasgow. A wonderful, wonderful event, and we'll be keeping a close eye on how our team is going, particularly in the pool. It's always one of Australia's best events, all of the swimming events. We've got a very big program today. We'll be talking all things politics. If you're a car fan, particularly sports cars, you want to tune in at around about 20 past nine. We'll be speaking to Ian Oliver at Ollie's Garage about what they've got going on today. And there's some very important things and very special things for Canberrans happening at McDonald's Dixon. You don't want to miss that. Donate Life Week kicks off tomorrow. Plenty happening. We'll be speaking with the ACT agency manager. We'll also be speaking with Jordan Best at the Q to get a bit of a rundown of what is happening in terms of all things performance in Queanbeyan. Of course, the wonderful Alex Zaharov-Royt will be in to chat all things Samsung. There's a lot of new releases out this week. If you're a Samsung fan, phones, tablets, watches, all of the above, we're going to be getting the latest on that. We'll be getting a bird flu update with our resident ornithologist, Neil Hermes. And speaking a little bit about Homelessness Week, which kicks off on the 3rd of August, there's some important things happening with a new gym opening down south and some very important donations that are being made to local communities. And it's also Platypus Month. Plenty happening across the ACT. As always, we are kicking off our Saturday morning program, though, by talking all things politics with Professor John Wanner from the ANU College of Arts and Social Science. Good morning, John.
1: Good morning, Kirsty.
0: It's been a big week, as always, in politics. Let's start off in Adelaide, where the PM has launched the ALP National Conference.
1: That's right. These are every 3 yearly events, and I can remember them in the 70s, where sometimes there were very fiery events, got almost leading to blows, particularly with the factional groups. But more recently, they've become very stage managed. Now, the conference is meant to set a sort of policy agenda. There's federal ones and state ones, and they're meant to be setting the policy agenda for Labor governments. Mm-hmm. But there's a couple of important letouts. Firstly, Labor governments don't have to follow the policy. That's a really important point. And secondly, if they choose to, in part or in full, they can choose the timing, which means they can put it off for 5 years or 10 years or never get around to doing it. So there's a few letouts there. So it means that quite a lot of the policy debates are what you might call, you know, mythical debates or rhetorical debates. And quite a lot of the ones they talk about this time, which seems to have set on the letter G. It's about Gaza and the Palestinian issue, gambling, they've been supposed to be talking about that, growth, economic growth, and groups satisfying particularly the trade union groups and some of the Labour state governments. So at one level, if you look at it from the floor, and there's been quite a lot of half-empty sessions there, so members, you know, people turning up hasn't been full-on, and they have been for the big events, but not for the other ones. There's a formal floor discussion, and a lot of that is agendas that are proposed, and the Australian want to look has got a whole list of about 54 or something that were proposed for the last few days. And that's very much in front of the press, and it's very formalised. And often things aren't necessarily resolved. What's more important is all the backroom side deals that don't take place at the, at that conference, but then weave their way into various resolutions or resolved outcomes that various people can live with. Today, they're supposed to be doing foreign policy issues. So, of course, it's going to be about Israel, what to do with Hamas, whether to insist on disarming them, whether they're going to be in the Palestinian administration whenever it gets formed. It's all those kind of issues. What to do, whether we're an ally of the US or not. You know, these are going to be sort of things they're going to be talking about.
0: Mm. What has some of the key talking points that have come from the conference so far, aside from the stumble on the escalator, which I think we've all seen and heard, the escalator stopped while the PM was on it and he had a little bit of an expletive moment, which I think most of us probably have experienced. What are some of the other key talking points that have come out of it so far?
1: Well, they took a fair time on talking about the gambling issue. Yeah. Remember, the government's done next to nothing from what Peter Murray's report, which was a total ban phased in on all advertising. The government did firstly put a response out that said problem gamblers could dob themselves in, like, you know, nominate themselves to a report in function, and about 200 did. Was completely meaningless. And then, secondly, when they got a bit more stick, they said, oh, well, you know, around school closing times, around 3 o'clock-ish, there'll be a ban on there. Now, I don't know how many parents are going gambling when they're picking little kids up from kindergarten and schools and stuff, but that seemed to be a pointless exercise. They won't bite the bullet on restricting advertised gambling. Now, you've got many levels of this. I mean, every sporting event you go to has got billboards all around the edges with gambling on.
0: Yeah.
1: Constant. Every time you put the TV on for any sporting event, and even if it's not a sporting event, you get gambling at.
0: Mm.
1: Constantly. And they're sickening. People have 80% want them gone.
0: Mm.
1: But the government and the industry and the gambling industry and the television and the broadcasters just won't have a bar of it. And they control Labour. Labour's got very close links with the Labour clubs, which are also involved in gambling.
0: And so is it a revenue issue ultimately that do you think they're sort of, you know, it brings in too much revenue?
1: It's jobs in the industry, it's revenue, it's keeping we're already cross-subsidising a lot of the broadcasters through payments to them. So, I mean, it's... We would presumably have to give more subsidy support to the people affected, not just paying out the gambling firms, because a lot of them are offshore now, of course, but it's all the ones that are involved in the advertising industry.
0: It's interesting because there was, you know, once a similar situation with smoking and an advertising for smoking, and we've managed to work the way around that. So it'll be one to watch. Just one last thing on the National Conference. There's been a lot of discussion about it being less about Labor and more about going against One Nation. Can you talk us through what's come out of it from that perspective?
1: Well, there's been a lot of talking around. Remember... somebody said in one of the papers, it's a bit like Voldemort. You don't mention her name. It's forbidden. So there's been a lot of talking about grievance politics, and these don't get you anywhere. There's a lot of that kind of discussion. And Albanese, in his speech, about half of it was geared, which was one of his presidential speeches, half of it was geared basically around attacking One Nation and saying they were the real enemy. But, of course, you still can't rule out the coalition as well.
0: Let's move on to a crackdown on Chinese rare minerals investment.
1: Yeah.
0: This has come from Jim Chalmers. Now, I'll be the first to admit I haven't seen a lot about this. So what is the headline here?
1: It is very important, but it's not getting a lot of attention.
0: No.
1: You're quite right. It's about... We have got sites in Australia where we have discovered critical minerals, rare earths, which are hugely important for a variety of industries, including defence, IT technologies, a whole series of things. Chinese have about a 95% monopoly on them and the processing of them. So China does not want places in Africa and places in Australia to get into the rare earths activity. We have a small little firm, which is largely in startup phase, called Northern Minerals in Western Australia. It's at Browns, it's got a site at Browns Range, which if you put a pin right in the centre of Western Australia, it's that's about where it is. It's in South Kimberley. And the Chinese have bought a stake in it, a Chinese consortium or a cabal of about six, and they're listed, have bought nearly 20%. And they've been using that for one or two things. One is either to get control of that firm and increase their power. And they've also tried to kick out some of the Australians on the board, and that's failed, and Chalmers has stopped that. Or they're trying to delay its development so that they can maintain the Chinese monopoly for longer. So it's about that. Now, what happened, it goes about 3 years back. Firstly, the Chalmers made a treasury instruction on the advice of his department that the Chinese had to divest themselves, and they didn't really. Some of them who were in the Chinese Communist Party just transferred to friendly Hong Kong business people who were still Chinese. So the Chinese didn't divest at all. That went on for about 2 years. It was a federal court case which the treasurer took, and the federal court fined the Chinese consortium $14 million.
0: Yeah.
1: That's 6 months ago, and that's never been paid.
0: Right.
1: Now, Chalmers and Treasury are getting very anxious about this disobedience, the failure to pay and the failure to comply. What they're doing now is there's been a discussion recently. Does the Foreign Investment Act allow Treasury to actually divest the shares if those people won't do it themselves? And that's what legislation will be coming to Parliament to clear that up.
0: Right, yes.
1: That will be a good thing in this case, because it's clear that Chinese, it's an authoritarian state, and they don't plan the same rules that we do.
0: So I'm reading that despite the changes that are expected to come into place to the Act later this year or early next year, it could risk inflaming tensions with China. I'm sure that's something that they're also conscious of and concerned about too.
1: Oh, yes, and China's made some statements condemning the government's actions on forcing the divestiture. I mean, it's in the broader context of China trying to exercise its powers in the Asia-Pacific region as well. So it's in that broader context. Mm. But the specifics are very much about mining rare earths.
0: If they're not complying, as you've said, with the fines, the $14 million that they have to pay, that the federal court ordered,
1: it's the divestment that's the big issue. Getting them to sell their 20% share out.
0: Okay. And do you think changes to the Act will encourage that in any way?
1: I think they'll allow that. I think it will be bipartisan. It will go through the Parliament. I don't think there'll be much challenge.
0: Yeah.
1: It will only be used in rare circumstances.
0: Sure. I mean,
1: they're not going to go into BHP and look at BHP shareholders and say, you will compulsory divest you. No, they're not going to do that. It's when it involves foreign powers that are not behaving in ways in their national interest.
0: Yeah.
1: So it'll be relatively small. Applied to a relatively small number of cases.
0: And just lastly and quickly, John, diversity and its link to businesses.
1: Yeah, there's been a bit of a creeping backlash against diversity, which is DEI, diversity, equity and inclusion. There's been a bit of a growing backlash, and the business council and some of the business associations are now saying, it's getting too much of a rigid grid. It's getting too uniform, and it should be a bit more based on specific context and specific circumstances rather than be like a rolled out, you must do this or that. There's a backlash is happening in the US. It's happening in parts of Europe. It's happening in one or two Asian countries that have played around with it. It's not just about putting women on boards. It's about whether the businesses have to recognise Aboriginal treaties and the like, and LGBTIQ people on them. So it's a much broader issue.
0: Okay.
1: Then you've got the question of, are companies and businesses, but it's also affecting banks, universities, it's affecting state departments. It's a wide agenda. And people are now starting to say, are these people that we're being forced to look at, are they really excluded? Are they really qualified? Mm. Do they really have the expertise? Mm. I mean, some of the mining groups, we do not put people onto mining boards that don't have mining experience. Now, if you look at who's got mining experience, it's typically, in terms of the mining part, it's typically going to be men.
0: Men, yeah.
1: Yeah, and it'll be same, it was the same historically in finance. But things are changing.
0: It's interesting, isn't it? Because as you say, there's, you know, diversity and inclusion is important. We absolutely saw a huge move.
1: And mentoring issues and educational issues.
0: And it's what different backgrounds and different life experiences can bring. And in some aspects, life experience, can add so much to a workplace. And so it is really interesting because you mentioned there that there's been a big move away from it globally. And we've seen that hugely in the US with the sort of shutdown of diversity and inclusion operations somewhat in the Trump administration. It's interesting because it's a fine line, I think, between levels of experience and that importance of inclusiveness.
1: And also, I mean, some firms that have benefited have said, you know, you get other agendas, you get other ideas, other views that you may not have been paying attention to. But then you've got to get some comeback where it's saying our main business is core business is making profits and looking after shareholder interests. So, you know, so you're going to get that debate going round and round.
0: Yeah. What, I guess, just lastly, what do we expect to see from this change of businesses moving slightly away from diversity? What does that mean broadly?
1: Well, I think some on the ASX, the share market, I think they've actively resisted some of the moves, not put women onto boards, and they just try and stay under the radar. Mm. They don't necessarily see it's a big issue, it's a big problem. They don't mind if other firms do. And there are big firms, seeing retail, where it's very highly desirable to have a wide range of people with experiences on the boards. But there'll be other areas where it's, if you're in a very particular, you know, microchip, high-tech industry, where it's not.
0: Yeah.
1: I mean, it's just interesting. A number of papers have come out recently questioning the imposition of it as a one-size-fits-all model.
0: Sure. It makes a lot of sense. All right, John, thanks for your time this morning. A lot to chat about, and I'm sure there will be next week as well.
1: Pleasure, Kirsty.
0: Thanks, John. That's Professor John Warner from the ANU College of Arts and Social Science. We're going to take a break. Coming up next, all the goings-on at Ollie's Garage. You don't want to miss that chat next.
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0: 27 minutes past nine. I'm Kirsty Fitzpatrick and I'm joining you right the way through to midday here on the Canberra Weekender. Are you a fan of motorsports? If so, Fish Week is the place to be this morning. On the line, I have Ian Oliver from Ollie's Garage. Ian, good morning. There's a lot happening with you today.
11: Yes, certainly is. Very first showing of our Bathurst Legend cars. And, we're just about ready to start an introduction. But, we're open this morning. And if people can't make it this morning, we've got an opening one Saturday per month for at least the next 6 months. So, we're really looking forward to our showing of these cars. We've got some fabulous Australian cars. One just was introduced that's just come in, a local chap, Peter Loomis. Peter Loomis has very generously brought in his car to show, and so we're all ready to get going, yeah.
0: Sounds fantastic. That's today from 9 till 12 at Ollie's Garage, of course, in Fish Week. This particular display is being described as a celebration of motorsports. Tell us some of the cars that are being showcased.
11: Okay, so we've got six Australian cars, three Holdens, two Fords and one Chrysler, Valiant Charger. We have two European cars. Now, these cars aren't actual cars that have raced at Bathurst. They're tributes in some cases, mm-hmm. and they're certainly some of the homologated cars, which have been, we're able to show as being identical to the cars that have featured at Bathurst. So we're very delighted to show these cars. One of them is a special car. It's ours and it's a tribute to Alan Moffat. We've got the last DeVille Commodore Group A, which was a Peter Brock last of his dealings with Holden, with the DeVille Commodore, with the Energizer, the famous Energizer that got him into a little bit of trouble with Holden. We've got a range of cars that we think pretty well display, what Bathurst was like in the golden era, as we call it. That is about 1962 until about 1999. Mm-hmm. Yeah.
0: So it, not the original cars, but it's a spotlight on the Bathurst race cars, some of the famous ones.
11: Yeah, correct. And yeah. We've got a lot of memorabilia. We've got a lot of reference to the legend people, Alan Moffat, as I said, and Peter Brock. And as I say, we've got some locals here. We've got one guy in particular that just turned up this morning and we decided to allow him to display the car in here. It's a Nissan GTR, very, very nice car that has actually raced at Bathurst, won its class. So we're here to support, obviously, Canberra locals. Mm-hmm. We've got a display of also the Bates family cars, Bates Motorsport, Harry and Lewis Bates, who are well known in Canberra. We've also got a display of Fred Gassendis trophies and memorabilia, a famous navigator, a Canberran. So we're here to support charities and foundations, and our entry fee, $15, of course, goes to charity. We're not here to necessarily do anything but have fun. We drive all of our cars. All of our cars are here, are registered, and not only displayed, but we also drive them.
0: As well as some of the legendary Bathurst race cars, there'll also be some spectacular models of things like Rolls-Royces and Bentleys.
11: Yes, that's right. So I think we've got two Rolls-Royce on display and five Bentleys. Bentleys from 1924 to 2024. So we cover the full range of Bentleys from the Cricklewood manufacturer by W.O. Bentley, Walter Owen Bentley, through to the crew Bentley cars. And then, of course, we've got the what's called the VW Group ownership cars that were also built at crew but under ownership of the VW Group. And we've got a very, very nice GT Continental that also featured in a as a placemaker in Bathurst in 2022. They came first and second in the 12-hour. So, you know, we recognise only Bentley as a production or a race car. Rolls-Royce, of course, if you asked a Rolls-Royce chap, you know, how fast his car go or does he race, he would probably say no. But if you asked him his horsepower, he would probably say, oh, adequate.
0: Yes, I'm sure. I was just come back from a week in Noosa, and of course they had the Concours d'Elegance. I've probably butchered that. An incredible car show, and some of the Rolls-Royces there were absolutely phenomenal. The back seats had footrests. It was like they were in a aeroplane almost. The internal cars were phenomenal, but absolutely did not look like they would be suitable for racing.
11: We were there. With our famous XYGDHO Phase 3, the only Australian car there.
0: Yep.
11: And very pleased to say that we took out Best Preservation Award. So had a good time, and if you was there, you'd have seen some spectacular cars.
0: Oh, yeah. Absolutely. The Mink was my fiancé's favourite. If only we could have that for our wedding car. All right, yeah. Ian, okay. Thanks for your time this morning. If you're a car lover, head on down Ollie's Garage 9 till 12 today. Thanks for your time, Ian.
11: Thank you so much.
0: That was Ian Oliver from Ollie's Garage. All right, it's time to check in on our news headlines. We have James from the newsroom in with us. Good morning.
12: Good morning, Kirsty. Some economists believe a rebound in oil price due to the Middle East conflict will see underlying inflation in Australia stay higher for longer. Canberra Liberals leader Mark Parton is calling on all members of the Labor Cabinet to sever any ties they have with the CFMEU, and McDonald's is celebrating its 50th year in Canberra with a special event at its Dixon restaurant today. And in sport, it's game day for the Canberra Raiders in the NRLW, who are opening today's doubleheader at GIO. Full bulletin at 10.
0: Thank you, James. And we're going to hear much more about that special event at McDonald's in Dixon after the break.
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0: Welcome back to the Canberra Weekender. I'm Kirsty Fitzpatrick at 37 minutes past nine this morning. Now, we all know very well those stunning golden arches that are signifying one of the world's biggest fast food chains in McDonald's, an absolute powerhouse in global food. And this morning, we're joined by an owner of not only McDonald's in Dixon, but a number of McDonald's around Canberra, Ben Stockbridge, for a very special celebration happening in Canberra today. Ben, hello.
21: Good morning, Christy. How are you?
0: Very well. Tell us firstly about your journey through McDonald's, because you have been with the company for 30 years now and started off like where many young people start their first jobs, really.
21: Yeah, well, look, thanks for having me, first of all. I started in Canberra at the Belconnen restaurant 34 years ago. And worked my way up through the ranks, went into management while I was completing my university degree at University of Canberra. And by the time I finished that, I was running four restaurants for a licensee, and had my eyes set on becoming a licensee myself. So yeah, long journey.
0: Where does that take you to today? How many restaurants do you own and operate? How many people do you employ across Canberra?
21: My wife Emma and I own seven in Canberra in the two Goulburn restaurants, so nine all up. Wow. So we employ about 1,100 people.
0: Wow, incredible. An incredible journey. Yeah. From, you know, you often hear that when people talk about their first jobs, and you are, it's incredible to see that loyalty and how people sustain that work. And I think something like McDonald's is an organisation where there is always, it's always been so, I guess, grounded off the ability to grow and move up in the company.
21: Yeah, look, absolutely. When I started 34 years ago, I had no idea what was ahead of me. But, you know, the training provided by McDonald's is world class. And you know, I went through all of that training and all of the management courses. And it actually made my degree at UC easier because I had that real life experience.
0: Yeah.
21: But yeah, you know, the training and development offered by McDonald's for all our staff is second to none. And you know, my example, and there's plenty of them out there, just show the career opportunities available to people working at Macca's. It doesn't have to be your first job, and that's it. It can offer a career. So
0: that
21: it's
0: brings
21: been great
0: us.
21: Me.
0: Yeah, that brings us to talking about why we're talking about McDonald's today. So it is the 50th anniversary of the Dixon restaurant, which was the first McDonald's in Canberra.
21: Yes, so it's actually in 1976, both Dixon and Western opened. So we're celebrating 50 years for both those restaurants in Canberra today. But we're actually celebrating at every restaurant in the Canberra region. So every restaurant's participating, but we've just got a few special things at those two restaurants, including cake and grimace visits.
0: All right, so if you're heading to a McDonald's today, what can we expect?
21: Some family-friendly activities, face painting, balloons, glitter tattoos. There's selected restaurants have some grimace visits. And at Dixon at 11:45, we're cutting cake, and the same thing's happening at Western at 1:15. So, yeah, just a lot of fun, a birthday celebration.
0: Yeah, a big birthday indeed. We know that there's a lot of children who I'm sure have celebrated their own birthdays at McDonald's across the Canberra region. So I'm sure they'll be excited to come and celebrate with you.
21: Absolutely.
0: I'm also reading there might be some good deals on some food. What can you tell us?
21: Yep, so every restaurant around Canberra is running $3 Big Mac today as a special birthday celebration deal. So that's available at every restaurant around Canberra.
0: And is that up until midnight, or is
21: it? Yes, Yeah, until midnight tonight.
0: Wonderful. Yep. Some incredible celebrations indeed. And just lastly, I'm sure we can't let you go, Ben, without telling us your favourite McDonald's treat.
21: My all-time favourite or my go-to has always been a medium quarter pounder meal.
0: Oh, wonderful, wonderful. Well, I've got to say I've become a little bit partial to the McSmart meals that, that have come out. The chicken and cheeses, I'd never had one until probably earlier this year. And, yeah, now they're a little bit of a treat.
21: They're pretty Moorish, those ones.
0: Very much are. Yeah. All right, Ben, well, congratulations on not only your tenure with McDonald's and, you know, as you said, you now have 7 restaurants in the ACT as well as 2 in Goulburn, but also on your incredible career moving up the ranks and being a major employer of so many local young people and people of all ages. So congratulations to you on that career and enjoy the celebrations today.
21: Thank you, and thanks so much for having me.
0: Not at all. That was Ben Stockbridge, the owner of 7 ACT McDonald's restaurants. We're going to take a break. Up next, we're talking all about Donate Life Week with Nadia from Donate Life ACT.
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0: Welcome back to the Canberra Weekender. Well, Donate Life Week kicks off this Sunday. But some new data has coming out revealing not great numbers for ACT residents who are registered to donate on the Australian Organ Donor Register. On the line with me this morning, we have Nadia Bacolter, who is the Donate Life ACT Agency Manager. Nadia, thank you for your time this morning. Talk us through what this new data reveals.
25: Look, it just shows that at 27% of eligible Canberrans who have taken the time to sign onto the register, it just shows that we've still got a long way to go, I think. And that, you know, you can do a lot of work in this space, and Donate Life Week that's coming up, kicking off tomorrow, is a great opportunity for us to raise awareness. But it's very hard to keep up with the population growth, for example. So we really are trying to look at innovative ways to get people to have the conversation and take that next step and sign up.
0: There's only 27% of ACT residents who are registered with the Organ Donor Register, but that doesn't align with the statistics of people who support organ and tissue donation, which is significantly higher. So why do you think there's that gap between people actually signing up and registering when we know that it is well supported?
25: Yeah, it's a good point. We know that Canberrans are a generous people. You know, they volunteer more than people around Australia on average. They're well educated, all of those things. And we know that they are very supportive of organ and tissue donation for the purposes of transplantation. So not taking that next step is quite surprising, really. And it might be multifactorial. We do know that lots of Canberrans think they have registered at some point, and they're surprised when they do go on to check to see that they haven't. So that would be one thing. One of my messages would be to go online at donatelife.gov.au and see if you are signed up. And another reason is, I think, you know, people become a little bit complacent and think, oh, look, it's not going to happen to me. I'm fit and well. I might not die in those circumstances. Or they leave it to their family to decide at the time. And having been in organ donation for many, many years as an ICU nurse by background, I can tell you that that's probably the worst thing you can do, is to let a grieving family make that decision at a time. And so if you have made the decision to help others after you die, talk to your family about that. It's a real gift, and it's just so much easier for them to say yes to donation if and when that time comes.
0: I registered as an organ donor many, many years ago now, and I received a card, a letter in the mail and a card that states that I'm an organ donor. And you can also, whether you still do that or not, I'm not sure, but that's another way to check, is sift through your wallets and see if you can find that card. And you can also put it on your phone as well. You can also put it in the emergency information on your phone, so that if something happens to you, it's easy to check if you have your mobile phone.

0: one is at the end of their life. And then the best way there is to see that, to check that Australian Organ Donor Register. Only my team have access to that in the ACT. It's a national register, so it doesn't matter if you registered in Western Australia at the time. If you were a resident there, it's come across onto the national register, and we check that. And that's really, really powerful, because we know that the vast majority of families then say yes to donation, and they support their loved one's decision.
1: Who can be an organ donor, and what is the process of signing up to the register?
0: Look, to sign up to the register, you need to be 16 years of age and above. So a lot of people can do that, and you can, like I said, you can do that today, or you can check to see if you're registered. And then in terms of becoming an organ donor, the circumstances in which someone has to die to become a donor are actually really small. So less than 2% of people that die in hospitals are eligible. And basically what that means is you need to die in an intensive care department on all of the machines, so on the ventilator, et cetera, et cetera. Mm-hmm. So a lot of people are supportive of donation, and they don't realise that the circumstances in which are pretty narrow, actually. And so the other thing I would say is, you know, don't leave it to chance. Don't think, oh, I'm sure there's lots of people who are supportive, I'll let the next person to become a donor, because they're really far and few between. And in the ACT, we had 13 donors last year for the whole year across both hospitals, you know, which saved the lives of just shy of 50 Australians, which is a remarkable legacy for those 13 people. But it's not many, you know, when you think of that and you think about how many people have died. So to answer your question, just about anyone can be a donor, actually, if they die in those circumstances. But don't rule yourself out. Don't think you're too old. Don't think you're too sick. Don't think you've had too many drinks at Christmas time. It's not about that. The people who are waiting on the transplant list are definitely sicker than you would be. And just let the experts decide at the time. And that decision might save the lives of up to 7 individuals per donor. And that's just a remarkable, you know, a remarkable thing to be part of.
1: Yeah, very powerful indeed. Nadia, lovely to chat with you today. Thank you for giving us all of those new stats, and hopefully we can lift that 27% register number much higher through Donate Life Week.
0: Thank you very much.
1: Thanks, Nadia. That's Nadia Bacolter from Donate Life ACT. We're going to take a break. Up next, we're talking all things entertainment at the Q.
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1: Welcome back to the Canberra Weekender. It is 8 minutes to 10 this morning, and it's time to talk all things entertainment with Jordan Best from The Q. Good morning, Jordan. Let's get right into it. Oh, what a night. Dun, dun, dun, dun.
8: Do you know, when I was about 15, I did a play, and we had a song that played when we were warming up every day, and I loved it so much that I rang, and this will age me, Brashes, and I sang Oh What a Night.
1: No
8: because
1: way.
8: I didn't know who'd written it, so that they could tell me who it was so that I could buy the CD.
1: There you go. It's such a catchy song. So tell us about this blockbuster musical coming to the queue that is directed by an award-winning Broadway producer and written by a Motown producer.
8: Yeah, so it's the music of Frankie Valli and the Four Seasons. So Big Girls Don't Cry, Can't Take My Eyes Off You, and of course, Oh What a Night. It's a concert tribute. So it's a tribute band. And look, they're just

0: fantastic, like such high energy. These guys have been at the queue before, and it's just a night of your favourite songs sung so brilliantly. And, of course, at the B, you can get down the front and have a bit of a dance, which is essential in a show like this.
1: Is that currently being performed, or do we have a little bit of time?
0: No, you've only got one chance to see it, but it's not until the 4th of September. It is selling very well, though, so if you want to get seats down the front, make sure you pop on and have a look now.
1: 4th of September, perfect. Now's the time to get the tickets for that. Now, we spoke about this a few weeks ago, The Bugalugs Bum Thief. What a brilliant book, and that is now...
0: so great.
1: Yeah.
0: It's time for us to introduce our kids to books that we love.
1: Yes, absolutely.
0: Live on stage. So Redline, they're just brilliant, and who doesn't love a show about bums?
1: No.
0: Or the lack of bums?
1: I know, that's true. I remember saying to you last time, I wonder what life would be like, really. How would you sit? You know, how would you wander around? How would you drive a car?
0: How would you fart?
1: Yeah.
0: Let's face it. And you'd lose like 90% of the world's comedy.
1: Yeah, absolutely you would. So we're at the end of the school holidays now, but that's still something that we can get tickets for and head on down to see.
0: Absolutely, and it's an early in the week thing. So, you know, we all pack everything for kids into the weekend, but this is a Monday, Tuesday performances. So kicking off your week with a bum-filled bang.
1: Yes, who doesn't love that? Talk us through Bombshells. This is it talks about a journey from crisis to hilarity via the thoughts of a group of women.
0: So it's five monologues from five ordinary women at sort of, I mean, kind of crisis points in your life. You've got a bride on her wedding day who's starting to think maybe she's making a mistake. You've got a woman whose husband's left her for a younger woman who is giving a speech to a Cactus Appreciation Society. You've got the kind of stream of consciousness of a mother of two small children and a baby. It's ordinary women and their extraordinary inner lives.
1: Yeah.
0: I was doing an interview yesterday. They said to me, what do you want people to feel? And I said, I can't tell you that because you will all feel something different because
1: yeah.
0: each one of us is going to connect differently to each one of those five women. It's funny and it's heartwarming and it's local. So I'm directing it. It's all local actors. And you've got to see it at the queue before it heads off on a month-long tour of New South Wales.
1: Oh, wonderful. And that is from late August.
0: Yes.
1: And lastly, Jordan, the Killer Queen experience. Now, I'm a very lucky person that was brought up listening to Queen from my mum and dad, so I love them as much as the next person. Tell us about the Killer Queen experience. This is a local Brisbane-based cover band.
0: It is, but they've been all over the world.
1: Yeah.
0: They've been to the UK and India and Norway, all over the world. They performed in Russia, which is wild.
1: Wow.
0: And look, who does... Like, I just love Queen so much, and like you, I grew up with these songs. And I always say with tribute bands, like, I never got the chance to see Queen live.
1: No.
0: So to see an incredible tribute band is as close as I am ever going to get. And they'll do all the hits. You know, I mean, there are too many, but like,
1: absolutely.
0: We're the champions. What's your favourite Queen song?
1: Well, I think the one that always springs to mind is Bohemian Rhapsody because it's so unique. And my, you know, biggest memories of Queen are, car drives to Sydney when I was younger with my
0: and
1: family.
0: Belting it out.
1: And Live Aid as well, where I think the most iconic performance of that song. So,
0: And I do think mine is Killer Queen.
1: Yeah,
0: I just love
1: it.
0: I love the harmonies. I love it. It's just so good. The harmonies, the musicality of it is just, they're just incredible.
1: Yeah, phenomenal. And you're so right that with such a well-known global tribute band, you can't see the real band, why not see them instead?
0: Absolutely.
1: Yeah. All right, Jordan, plenty happening at the queue. Thank you for talking us through everything that's coming up.
0: Thanks for having me.
1: That was Jordan Best from The Queue, the theatre artistic director, who, as she mentioned, has got her very own performance coming up in late August that she is directing Bombshells. That sounds like a great event. We're going to take a break. Coming up next, the 10 o'clock news, and then after the break, we'll get a lowdown on everything that's been happening locally across the ACT in our This Week in Canberra segment produced by our wonderful newsroom. Then it's time for tech. We'll have Alex Zaharov-Royt with us talking all things tech. If you have any questions, it's time to give us a call so you can ask them to Alex. We'll be back after the 10 o'clock news.
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7: Partly cloudy with no rain for Canberra today, heading for a top of 15 degrees. From the Capital Radio Newsroom, good morning. I'm James Wybrow. The Australian Local Government Association has welcomed growing momentum for fairer council funding at the National Labor Conference. The proposal to restore financial assistance grants to 1% of federal tax revenue is being considered. President Matt Burnett says the policy has support across the party.
8: Hopefully, between the factions and the Labor Party and the National Conference, they'll see that local government needs support, and we'll get that 1% we've been fighting for so long.
7: In other news, some economists believe a rebound in oil price due to the Middle East conflict will see underlying inflation in Australia stay higher for longer. The Reserve Bank will be closely watching the release of the June inflation data next week before deciding whether to lift interest rates next month. AMP Chief Economist Shane Oliver says a rise is likely.
9: The underlying measures of inflation that the Reserve Bank focus on probably edged up a little bit further to 3.7% or even 3.8%. And that, unfortunately, will highlight the ongoing inflation problem that Australia has.
7: In local news, Canberra Liberals leader Mark Parton is calling on all members of the Labor Cabinet to sever any ties they had with the CFMEU. The call comes after Education Minister Yvette Berry resigned from Cabinet on Thursday following the ACT Integrity Commission's report into corrupt conduct, which found former staff members in her office had links to the controversial union. Mr. Parton says Labor ministers should immediately end any memberships or associations they have with the CFMEU, including Minister Michael Peterson.
10: To have a minister be a part of that organisation, and this is the minister who's in charge of industrial relations. He's in charge of industrial relations, and he's a member of the CFMEU. You couldn't write about this stuff, mate. He should not be a member of the CFMEU. He should relinquish that membership, and I don't think that that situation can continue.
7: A former police officer and legal expert says roadside breath tests can be very problematic, and it is not unusual to get a false read. Socceroos star Christian Volpato had his licence suspended for 6 months after he allegedly tested positive to cocaine when he was pulled over in Sydney. Lawyer Paul McGurr says the 22-year-old strongly denies using the substance.
11: He tried to go to the Royal North Shore Hospital to have an automatic test done. They won't just test you off the street. He then went to another private practitioner, certified, and had a blood test, and that came up negative.
7: And McDonald's is celebrating its 50th year in Canberra with a special event at its Dixon restaurant today. To celebrate, the restaurant will be offering $3 Big Macs, face painting, colouring competitions and cake cutting.
12: Sports update.
7: It's game day for the Canberra Raiders in the NRLW, who are opening today's doubleheader at GIO. Today's game sees the Green Machine go up against the Sharks before the men face the West Tigers. Prop Sophie Holliman says they've got their sights set on a premiership.
13: We know that we're absolutely capable of doing that, and it's a conversation that we had actually early last week, is we've got to believe that we can do it, and we do. You can look around the room and it doesn't matter who's on the field, but we've all got that one goal, and yeah, we're looking forward to obviously getting it done.